0: $1,000 to host a concert after the Great Race in October. The council requested the money to help ease the traffic burden on the Chifley and Bells line of roads on the Monday of the long weekend, when most Bathurst 1,000 racegoers travel home. The extra day of celebrations is designed to keep spectators for another night, while there's extra pressure on roads through Lithgow and the Blue Mountains during the partial Great Western Highway closure. The Roads and Regional Transport Minister, Jenny Acheson, says the concert will make the road safer after one of Australia's biggest sporting events.
1: That'll give the racegoers more reason to stay longer in the Central West and also hopefully, you know, spread out those traffic impacts.
0: And former Australian Test cricketer Will Pukowski is suing Melbourne's Brighton Grammar School over an alleged concussion incident he says ultimately ended his cricket career. His lawyer, Peter Gordon, has confirmed a statement of claim has been filed in Victoria's Supreme Court. Pukowski says the incident at a football training session 12 years ago was the first of 13 brain injuries which led to his retirement. He scored a half century on debut for Australia in 2021. Brighton Grammar says it can't comment because the matter is before the courts. To the weather, widespread rain across the northeast quarter, showers elsewhere across the eastern half of the state, dry further west with a chance of thunderstorms about the western slopes and ranges, shifting to the northern and central parts of the coast and adjacent ranges during the day. Sydney's weather, a shower or two with a chance of a thunderstorm, a top of 19 on the coast and 20 in the west. Right now it's 17 degrees on the coast and it's 18 in Penrith.
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4: 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You'll hear every minute of round 26 right here.
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6: Traffic. We're starting off with the traffic this hour because there are some developments out here from the Transport Management Centre. Good morning.
7: Very good morning, Hamish. Now, the Harbour Tunnel has reopened in both directions. About 30 minutes for northbound and southbound reopened probably about 20 minutes ago. So we are seeing some movement through the tunnels, both tunnels, in fact. And northbound traffic has eased somewhat, so there's no delays coming through from Mascot. It's all kind of eased up somewhat. However, we are still seeing ongoing delays in the southbound direction, especially coming through Mossman along Military Road. Still some congestion there. And likewise, coming through Hunters Hill as well. So also around Hunters Hill and Drummoyne, as you make that run along Victoria Road through to the Roselle interchange and so to the Anzac Bridge. But all coping fairly well now, now that the tunnel is opened. However, around Lankove North, Lankove Tunnel, just past the tunnel entrance, a bus has broken down eastbound in the left-hand lane and looking pretty good too on the M5 East as you make your run through the main tunnel through to Mascot General Homes Drive. No major disruptions across the public transport network. All modes running near the time. Always been to plan at transportnsw.info or livetraffic.com for the roads.
6: Thank you very much, Alf. And Peg on the text line, do you know what's happening at Gladesville? Well, we hope we've got the answer for you there. 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
2: I am comfortable in my own skin no matter how far I've stretched it at times. But I am, I know who I am, and I don't try to be nobody else. And if that ain't good enough for you, too bad. But I can walk in any room knowing I'm going in as myself, and that'll just have to do.
3: Yeah, how are you remembering Dolly this morning? She's dying at the age of 80. G'day, it's Hamish here. It is Wednesday, the 26th of August. Obviously renowned globally for country music, but, you know, the sparkly, colourful look.

0: as well, her philanthropic work also, encouraging children around the world to read. Coral's been in touch on the text line saying, I hope it's been acknowledged as well that she gave all that money to help produce the vaccine during the pandemic. She was a pretty significant voice in the States during the pandemic, you might recall, advocating for vaccinations, particularly in the Midwest, where there was a lot of vaccine scepticism. Flags across the US will fly at half mast for a week in her honour. Coming up in a couple of minutes, we'll have an update for you on the price tag for this court battle between the Premier's office and the Parliament. As taxpayers, you are footing the bill. We'll let you know all about that very soon. But in the meantime, if you'd like to remember Dolly, 1300 222 702 is the number.
1: Those songs took me somewhere. We all have songs that soundtrack our lives. Songs that mean a lot.
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0: It is 9 minutes past 10. C. Benedict is here. Very good morning to you, C. Well, not a very good morning. It's a very sad morning, really.
5: A very sad morning to you, Hamish.
0: How are you remembering Dolly?
5: Well, I have been listening to Trio and Trio 2 this morning, which are some of my favourite records of hers, with Emmylou Harris and Linda Ronstadt as well. It's kind of slightly later in her career, and I've also been watching a lot of videos of her talking about her life when she turned 80. There was a lot of, oh, you know, let's look back on your life, and I think she was already a bit ill at that point, so there's a lot of poignancy in that. There's a really wonderful thing of her at the age of 80 going, I just want to see how much I can do in a lifetime, and she's done a lot.
0: Can you talk a little bit about her music and its genesis? Because, I mean, there was an amazing podcast series a few years ago that explained what her music actually was, you know, some of its influences from the Middle East, people that had come over to the Appalachian Mountains. There was sort of much more depth to it than what I ever understood previously.
5: Yeah, that podcast series is called Dolly Parton's America, and I cannot recommend it enough. I wish I'd made it more than anything else in my entire life. It's a social history of America through the lens of Dolly Parton, which is something that is achievable because she is a cornerstone of the best parts of US culture.
0: But in part because where she came from, the migrant flows over the decades kind of told the story of modern America.
5: Yeah. So she was born in 1946 in Tennessee in a one-room house that eventually had 12 children in it, and was part of this sort of Appalachian working class of farmers and miners, which was also like the start of the labor movement in the US. So she kind of had that as a child as well. She moved to Nashville the day she graduated high school. By the time she was 13, she was already playing like a Grand Ole Opry, and like I think she recorded her first single or set of singles when she was 13 as well. And she started being kind of a songwriter rather than a singer herself. And she had absorbed all of this incredible musical culture from Appalachia, which, you know, like the banjo kind of found its sound in Appalachia, but that's actually an African instrument. You know, this is all part of the flow of music towards really what became country music in the 1960s, and then during the course of her lifetime, and you know, very strongly pushed by her, country music became pop music.
0: Let's play a little bit of My Tennessee Mountain Home.

0: So why is that track up there for you in terms of the Dolly Parton megamix?
1: I think personally because it is so sort of emotionally centered and it's, the fondness is really there. But when you listen to that song, you can understand something that's really important about her songwriting, which is that the lyric allowed this exposure. There's sort of sparseness to the songwriting. There are these little kind of ornamentations. You know, you heard the of the kind of electric guitar in there. You hear the plod of the banjo and the brushed drums, and it all leaves a lot of space for those lyrics to come out. And she's always telling a story through a song.
0: Trevor's here from the Blue Mountains. Good morning to you, Trevor. How are you remembering Dolly this morning?
2: Hi, Hamish. How are you going?
0: Yeah, fine, thank you.
2: Yep. It's actually my mum's birthday today, even though she passed away in 2012. But I have a really good memory of my mum. When I was 15, she took me to see, as a 15-year-old kid, to see 9 to 5 at the Roxy Theatre at Parramatta. And she was a very strong working woman, my mum. She worked all her life. And she identified with the character of Dolly Rhodes and the women in that film. And she particularly... what was particularly strong about her was that she laughed through that whole movie, thoroughly enjoyed it. And that great line she says in that movie to her sexist boss, "I'll change you from a rooster to a hen so fast," just really took my breath away.
0: And it sounds like it still touches you as well.
2: Oh, it does, especially today. That, you know, because it's my mum would have turned 98 today. So that memory I will never forget. Of her taking me to see 9 to 5 as a young boy, of such strong women, of what Dolly Parton was.
0: Your mum sounds like a great lady, Trevor.
2: She was. Sorry, I'm a bit emotional.
0: Oh, we're thinking of you, Trevor, thinking of your mum as well.
2: Don't need to think of me, think of Dolly Parton. She was a great woman.
0: Oh, Trevor, look after yourself, mate.
2: Oh, no, I'm all right. I'm fine now. I'm sorry, I'm just... Whenever I talk about these things, I get a bit emotional, but I'm so thankful to have people like Dolly Parton really strong women in your lives.
0: Strong women are amazing women. Trevor, maybe this will lift your spirits.

0: 9 to 5 there from Dolly Parton. C. Benedict, I would say one of the only songs that I'm quite prepared to listen to every available remix of.
1: Oh, really? Is it really what gets you going? You start work quite early, so I can imagine this would be a...
0: Well, I go to the gym a bit, you know, and gyms just seem to always have like a new terrible remix of 9 to 5 available, and yeah, I'm there for it.
1: It could be a scourge or it could be a great blessing to us all. What I love about 9 to 5 as well is you can hear that like sort of rat-a-tat-tat drum beat is actually like it's a typewriter, and then you've got the little ding of the typewriter at the end of the line.
0: Of course.
1: But she came up with that little rhythm by rubbing her acrylics together. Like, I don't know if that's picking up on the mic.
0: It did. That was incredible.
1: I don't have acrylics. Her resonance is much better.
0: We're talking about and remembering Dolly Parton this morning. C. Benedict is here. By the way, Watch, Listen and Learn is coming up very soon here on 702 Mornings. And someone's been in touch asking about Patrick Radden-Keefe. Yes. The blockbuster author is coming to 702 Mornings. We've had to push it back a little bit because there's been obviously the sad news about Dolly this morning and also all of the troubles in the Harbour Tunnel, which has choked up our running order a little bit for the morning, but we will look forward to sharing that interview with you very soon. Watch it come.

0: Now, see, Benedict, that is not one that I know.
1: Oh, this is such a good song, Hamish. And this is something that I really wanted to talk about with Dolly because she is so funny. She's funny and sexy and characterful. And, you know, like, country music has a really, you know, traditional sort of wry wit to it. But she just, because she's this big cartoon character, she just takes it further and further and further. And I think, like, the harmonies in this song are exceptional. The way that it's got this little, like, gap before it, the tune kind of comes back in. It is just, like, masterfully created. And it's silly and it's fun and it's great to dance to. When you walk right in, you're looking like
0: that. I just can't stand. Why'd you come here looking like that from Dolly Parton? Kath's here from South Windsor. Good morning to you.
2: Good morning, Hamish. How are you?
0: Yeah, very well. Tell me about your 11-year-old daughter, please.
2: My daughter, Beatrice Dolly. And I named her after two indomitable women, Dolly Parton and my great-grandmother, Isabel Jean van der Rooten. But, yeah, she was known by her brothers as Dolly because she was so tiny. But what I really love about them both is they were just themselves, you know?
0: And do you feel that your 11-year-old is inhabiting a bit of Dolly in her own life?
2: I think that we might be safe to say that, yes, she is definitely her own person and it's very hard to get her out of bed in the morning.
0: Kath, thanks for getting in touch this morning and, helping us enjoy remembering Dolly in so many different ways. There was a fanfare blowing to the sun. There was floating on the breeze. See, Benedict is here, pointing us towards some of the, I suppose, lesser-known Dolly tracks. What's this one?
1: This is After the Gold Rush. It's a Neil Young song and it is... It's a story that gets told over several kind of repeated verses about the way that humanity has sort of impacted the world, and then the impacts on the world have then rolled back over into humanity, and it sort of ends up with a silver spaceship flying across the sky. This version is Trio. This is Dolly with Emmylou Harris and Linda Ronstadt, and I just think this is the perfect song to hear what Dolly's voice is capable of.

0: make jokes and say, I am comfortable in my own skin no matter how far I've stretched it at times. But I am, I know who I am, and I don't try to be nobody else. And if that ain't good enough for you, too bad. But I can walk in any room knowing I'm going in as myself, and that'll just have to do.
1: Dolly Parton there. The Prime Minister's paid tribute to Dolly Parton this morning, describing her as a singer, songwriter of rare power and talent. It's hard to imagine a world without her, says Anthony Albanese. You might recall back when he was Transport Minister, he helped Dolly overcome a bit of red tape to get her personal tour bus onto Australian roads back in 2011.
0: Also, especially, thank Anthony Albanese. Is that how you say his name? Yeah. The Minister of Transportation. He was so good to make sure that we got my buses here. I hear there was quite a bit of press about that. So I don't know if he's here today. If he is, if he'll come up here, I'll smear lip gloss all over him.

0: ABC Benedict. Thanks for helping us remember Dolly this morning.
1: Thanks, Hamish.
0: We'll see you tomorrow.
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0: And Genevieve Lang is here from ABC Classic for Watch, Listen and Learn this week. And you've been stuck in the traffic, I hear.
1: Yes, my son and I just spent an hour and 35 minutes coming into the studio to be here. But look, it wasn't that bad. We had you as company. We had snacks. And we were swapping over to a podcast, one of the ABC Unravel podcasts. It was fine.
0: It was fine, but pretty frustrating and slow going for a lot of people this morning. So
1: Yeah.
0: Sorry it's been a difficult day, but at least you've had some Dolly Parton to listen to.
1: Well, also that, and just remembering what just a golden positive person she was. I'm one of those people, Hamish, who regularly has a soundtrack running through my head depending on what I'm doing and where I'm going and what I need to be doing. And 9 to 5 is a frequent on high rotation, especially on those working days.
0: It's sort of interesting thinking about Dolly's contribution musically. Like C was sort of talking about it there. I've listened to one of those podcast series that explained all the influences. There's quite a lot to her music.
1: Yeah, way more than you might think at first glance. I mean, country is not my wheelhouse.
0: Yeah.
1: But that doesn't mean I don't enjoy it. And I think when someone puts as much of themselves into their music and sings with such heart, like all good music's good.
0: So what is your watch for this week, please, Genevieve?
1: We are watching. Well, I'm going to be watching the Sydney Symphony Orchestra in concert in September. They're doing an old favourite of family entertainment. It's the Carnival of the Animals by Saint-Saëns. So this is a piece that the Frenchman wrote. It's got 14 movements. Each of one of them is about a different animal. And he actually wrote it when he was licking his wounds. He'd had a bit of an upset and he went home and he just sort of, I don't know, crawled into bed with a piece of manuscript and paper. I'm making that bit up, but that's what I picture. And he wrote it. And it is just a delightful characterisation of all these different animals, wild donkeys, monkeys, elephants, hens and roosters, lions. Probably the best known movement from it is the swan, but the aquarium is a fantastic movement as well. Saint-Saëns was embarrassed by its success.
0: Okay.
1: Like it was just so popular that he was like, oh, cringe.
0: Not that
1: again. But the Sydney Symphony is doing it. They're doing some schools concerts and they're doing some family concerts on the 11th and 12th of September, and then a relaxed concert on the afternoon of the 12th of September for any kids who might need, you know, dimmer lights and slightly less dynamic.
0: But updating it, right, with some – the SSO is updating it with – a few native Australian animal movements.
1: Yeah, so interestingly, Saint-Saëns included a movement called kangaroos. So No need to cover off on that particular marsupial, but Alex Turley, who's an Australian composer, has written a number of additional movements. I don't know what the animals are. We could ask your listeners what they'd like to hear. I mean, how does a platypus sound in music? That'd be an interesting question.
0: Yeah, not as easy as some coconut shells doing the clip-clop.
1: No,
0: right?
1: That's right. Yeah, exactly. You probably need a straw and some bubbles or something like that. But the whole concert's being presented by a woman from Perth, actually, called Thea Rossen, who's a percussionist herself. And she has gone into this branch of – it's got a lovely, charming name. She's an animateur. And An animateur is a term given to someone who presents music but brings it to life in ways other than – the ordinary kind of thing. So being a percussionist, I think, is a real, you know, secret weapon in Thea Rossen's arsenal. So she's going to be bringing some really interesting instruments to add to the orchestra, including this one called an ocean harp. So maybe that'll be fur seals. Or I feel bad talking about Australian native animals at the moment,
0: The
1: bird flu thing going
0: on. Well, maybe we need to play the music to help them.
1: Yeah, that's true.

0: There's a lot in it, isn't there?
1: There is. Well, the building of the tension, that's actually the sort of introduction and the entrance of the lions. And that's what lions sounded like back in 1922. They probably sound a little different today.
0: This is Watch, Listen and Learn on 702 Mornings. Genevieve Lang is here from ABC Classic. That's your watch for this week. What's your listen?
1: Well, if you don't mind me indulging myself.
0: Absolutely. Please go for it.
1: Listen to Music Class on ABC Classic. This is a show that came into being at

0: The start of last year. It's co-hosted by my dear friend and colleague Ed LeBrock and yours truly. And it is an hour a week where Ed and I help people understand and learn a lot ourselves in the process about how music gets put together, the nuts and bolts of it. There's parts like harmony, melody, pitch, and rhythm. And it's the combination of all of those things that, you know, leads us to different pieces like Saint-Saëns or Mahler or whatever it is.
1: And so it's live, or how does it work?
0: Well, we talk to each other and the classroom, we sort of make out like there's a big classroom. It's filled with different things every week depending on what the theme is. So I had a guest co-teacher the other week, Lucas Burns, who's a brass aficionado, so I made out like there were horns and trumpets hanging off the walls and stuff. So we play music and all the questions that we're seeking to answer, the answer can be found in the music. But sometimes when you're listening, especially when you have to listen fast, you may not necessarily catch the question or the answer or those moments. Exactly. So we have the beauty of being able to, you know, drop the needle into the vinyl and then pick it up again and then replay it if we want to really help people understand. And what we found with this program is that the audience is so wonderfully diverse. We've had music teachers from around the country saying, I want to use this on my curriculum. And we've had the Hobart Men's Shed message in and say, we listened to summer class all January. It was great. Trying to answer all your questions. So I think, you know, if you've ever been curious about how music works or if you feel a bit intimidated walking into the concert hall, you won't walking into music class. It really is, you know, a great place for learning.
1: Catherine on the text line is asking, can I listen to music class as a podcast?
0: You can, Catherine. We are a little bit hamstrung. It's a problem that we have tried to work around in many, many different ways. Music rights mean it can only stay up for 28 days.
1: Got it.
0: Before it gets rebroadcast somewhere else. Radio National actually plays them. If you're a night owl, then I think midnight on Tuesdays or something, you can listen again. But yes, they are on the app, and hopefully we'll do another sort of summer camp style thing with a lot of repeats over the summer.
1: But just look for music class on ABC.
0: Yes,
1: listen.
0: The big red apple.
1: Okay, great listen suggestion. And you'll learn for this week. This could have been your learn as well, Genevieve.
0: I know. I know. Well, yes, I did ask Georgie if I could roll them into one. She said, no, we need three. So my learn.
1: There's very strict rules in watch, listen and learn, Genevieve.
0: 702, you're so tight. So learn, I read this article and I bookmarked it. It was about improvising and what improvising does in the brain. Now, I will up front say I am terrified of improvising. I'm a classically trained harpist, score-bound musician. The best I can manage is to play something from memory, but please don't ask me to make it up.
1: Okay.
0: I will be quivering in the fetal position if you do. So this really intrigues me. There was a study done where adults, jazz musicians actually, for whom improvising is their bread and butter, were invited into the lab and they looked at their brains. They looked at their brains when they were playing something that they knew or had learnt by rote, and they looked at their brains when they were improvising. What happened in the brains of these adults was that when they switched to improvising, the part of the brain that's associated, and I won't remember the term for it, but the one that is our harsh inner critic, the inside voice that says, you're not very good at this, or, oh, that was a mistake, or I think you could do better, that part of the brain switches off when they're improvising. And I find that really exciting because...
1: So that's like when you're pre-recording something for television or radio...
0: Yes.
1: ...and you muck it up and so it takes you 15 times to do it. But if you're doing it live...
0: You've got no choice, my friend.
1: You just
0: do it, and there must be some acceptance rolled into that, I think. So that was in the brains of adults. In the brains of children, this was a slightly different study. They taught the kids a scale, just a simple scale, but they then were considered to have learnt something. And then they studied their brains also, not just on the scale, but when they were just playing with those notes. And a different thing happened where it wasn't necessarily that the creative voice, this uncriticized part of the brain came to the fore. It was actually that there was a reward system in place when they were improvising. The brain was signaling, hey, this feels good. Let's do some more of it. So this innate creativity in children was coming out, and a lot of the other parts of the brain were shutting down where, you know, their sensory, their awareness of other things and the distractions and that kind of thing was dulled slightly. And what came out was just this innate creativity.
1: Well, the learn was worth it, Genevieve.
0: Thanks, Amy.
1: Genevieve Lang from ABC Classic. Thank you very much. It's delightful to see you. Thank you for stepping in this morning.
0: Pleasure.
1: Here's some 9 to 5 for you just to send you on your way.

0: We are remembering Dolly Parton here on 702 Mornings. Hope you're having a great morning so far. Forever Yum coming up in the next half hour. But it's been lovely hearing your memories of Dolly.
1: I'm proud of every year I've lived. What is somebody once said? Age is mind over matter. If you don't mind, then it don't matter. And I don't mind.
0: So many great quotes. More coming up here on 702, but at 10:30, let's get the news headlines with Tony Matthews. Good morning.
2: Hello, Hamish. Flowers have been laid on the star honouring Dolly Parton on the Walk of Fame in Hollywood. The country music legend has died at the age of 80 and tributes are being paid from around the world. Mick Jagger says she was a wonderful singer and songwriter. Sir Andrew Lloyd Webber refers to her as the undisputed queen of storytelling songs. And Cyndi Lauper says it's hard to imagine the world without Dolly Parton. Families living near the Western Sydney International Airport say they're sleep deprived due to noise from nighttime flights. Some households are still waiting for a free noise insulation program promised by the federal government in 2023. Long-time Ludnam resident Belinda Camilleri says she only received correspondence on Monday, saying her home might not be assessed until April 2027. A stoush over energy rules for data centres is expected to dominate today's National Cabinet meeting in Sydney. Prime Minister Anthony Albanese will use today's meeting with state leaders to push his plan for national standards for AI data centres. The proposal includes mandating that data centres use renewables backed by gas to power their operations. And authorities in southern China are warning residents to brace for the impacts of at least four typhoons in the coming days. Sydney's weather: showers, the chance of a thunderstorm, a top of 19 degrees on the coast, Hamish, and 20 in the west.
0: Tony, thank you very much indeed.

I've often made a joke that I patterned my look after the women that they call trash in my hometown. And it was the people that wore tight clothes and makeup and bleached hair and all that.

0: I love country music. I feel that I myself have hopefully enough talent to branch out and do other things, but there's nothing that means as much to me really as the country feeling, and it's important to me that my people always stay proud of me, not just my family.
1: Now, I remember when we was here before, it was in the Queensland, is that what you call it? It was just beautiful. We went there, and I thought, wow. And I just fell in love with the people. It was really like it was home to me. I just feel like everybody was like family.

0: She really was one of a kind, wasn't she? We've been remembering Dolly Parton here this morning on 702. Forever Yum coming up in just a moment. But of course, you're very welcome to continue sharing your memories.
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0: It is 24 minutes to 11. A quick update for you before Forever Yum on a story that we've been keeping an eye on for a while here on 702 Mornings. It's this costly court battle between New South Wales Parliament's upper house and the Premier's office. It's heading to the High Court in Canberra next month. So it is effectively the Parliament versus the Premier, and it is you, the taxpayer, paying for all of this. This all began when the Premier's Chief of Staff, James Cullen, last year successfully challenged a 124-year-old law which gave the upper house the power to compel people

0: people to appear before parliamentary inquiries or face arrest. Since then, several witnesses have refused to appear before upper house hearings, some citing the Cullen court ruling. Here's what the upper house president, Ben Franklin, told a budget estimates hearing about this yesterday.
1: The problem with this broadly is that the people who we particularly need to appear and want to appear, I suspect, are the ones going to be most likely to avail themselves of the opportunity not to appear because of this, which gives me significant concern.
0: Now, the loss of the power to compel witnesses to appear has infuriated opposition and crossbench MPs. And ever since that court ruling, there's been open warfare in the upper house. We've been covering it here on 702. Political machinations, some might describe it, but it does impact the delivery of legislation in this state. The result is that the upper house has passed just a fraction of the legislation it would normally get through in a year. The upper house president has launched a high court appeal to the Cullen decision. The case is due to be heard on the 10th of September. It's already been a costly exercise. During budget estimates yesterday, the Clerk of the Parliament, Stephen Reynolds, gave this update on how much the case has cost the parliamentary side so far, including the original case and the appeal.
2: Okay, so the first stage of the case, which was Cullen v. President, the total cost of that to us was $443,517.94.
3: Sorry, could you just say that again?
2: $443,517.94, including GST.
1: But that obviously doesn't include the payment of costs to Mr. Cullen.
3: Yes.
2: Yeah. Then, following the decision of the House to appeal, we're now talking about President v. Cullen. Now, we get billed at the end of each month, so this figure is for up to the end of July. So far it has cost $384,620.15, including GST.
0: So you may have been doing a little bit of maths there. If you add the cost of the original case plus the cost so far of the appeal, it totals $828,138. That's just the upper house's legal bill. $828,138.09, by the way. We don't have an updated figure for what the Premier's office has spent so far. But at a budget estimates hearing in March, it was revealed the Premier's office had already spent $219,000 on the matter. So whichever way you cut it, more than $1 million. $1 million of your money has already been spent on this legal battle. It should be noted that this appeal, launched by the upper house president, has also delayed Parliament considering legislative amendments to the Parliamentary Evidence Act. That's the law that allows Parliament to compel witnesses to appear at hearings. So the government has said that they would introduce new laws to deal with this so that witnesses could be compelled to appeal. It's all pretty messy and complicated, but the point is it is your money that is being spent. What do you think? Are you happy with it being spent in this way? 1300 222 702.

0: it is time for Forever Yum, and Cheyenne Bardos is here from Powerhouse Food. A very good morning to you, Cheyenne.
1: Good morning, Hamish. How are you going?
0: I'm very well. So we're talking sausages this week.
1: Yes.
0: But before we do that, are you a Dolly fan? How are you remembering Dolly this morning?
1: Of course. I know I am. Well, like, I was shocked to hear it when it was in this morning. But, of course, like, because I grew up with Hannah Montana, right? So, of course, I listened to Miley. And through Miley, of course, I discovered Jolene. It's just such an icon. It's so sad.
0: I think you need to explain this bit because I've got to be honest. Our producers, Georgie and Jemima, were all over the Hannah Montana dimension of this, which frankly I was and am oblivious to.
1: That's okay. I don't think you were the target market. I was a different generation. Hannah Montana is the, you know, Miley Cyrus, like a big pop star.
0: I do know Miley Cyrus. Show, yeah. I try not to think about Miley Cyrus very much, to be honest.
1: And she is, I think, like, Dolly Parton must be her godmother. I need to fact check that. But she covered Jolene when she was, like, still early in her career, and it was just the best cover ever, and that's how I discovered Dolly Parton. So it was just a big moment from there. Yeah.
0: So she cuts across generations. I mean, it is a slightly unusual segue, but we are talking about sausages this week on Forever Yum. I have no idea whether Dolly likes sausages, but anyway, if you're going to make a Dolly Parton sausage, what would you have in it?
1: Oh my gosh. I'd have to, let me think about that. I heard just then that she was really obsessed with Queensland, so I feel like some kind of tropical flavors would do really well. I know I've had, like, a pineapple infused sausage before.
0: Oh yeah,
1: maybe something with, like, or like bourbon or something.
0: A sort of a camp Tropicana with bourbon sausage.
1: Yes. I think so, yeah. Or, like, you know, it would be too easy to put, like, hickory barbecue or something in it. So I'm trying to make it more Australian.
0: Okay. 1-300-222-702 is the number. We're talking sausages this morning. What would you like to hear from listeners, please, Shan?
1: Well, I really want to hear if people are making their own sausages, if there's somewhere they're buying them that they really love. Because I was reading an article on ABC, actually, about this sausage competition in Rockhampton. And people were putting, like, creaming soda and pork in the, like, sticky barbecue pork belly. They were having wagyu, wasabi and soy, like all of these interesting things that make a sausage super gourmet. And I just want to know what people are doing with sausages.
0: And look, if Dolly Parton is just the thing on your mind, we could also come up with a Dolly Parton sausage.
1: Yeah,
0: I reckon 702 listeners have got this in you this morning. What ingredients would you add to make it? Because there's some pretty funky sausages going around at the moment, isn't there? Like, pretty wild things ending up in sausage.
1: Yeah, I mean, I've recently had a VB in Worcestershire sauce sausage, which was so good. I've had one that's Vegemite and cheese. But also, like, I know that people have their own rules about sausages. Like, for example, the Bunnings sausage sizzle, people want the onions at the top or the bottom. It's just very, very polarizing, I feel.
0: Are there things that can't go in sausages because of, like, the core ingredients? Like, is there stuff that definitely doesn't work in a sausage?
1: Oh, I don't know. Let me think. I know that the whole point of sausages at the start was to kind of cure meat and prevent bacteria. Like, you need to have a lot of salt in it. But I think, I don't know, Hamish, I feel like sausages have almost everything in them. Like,
0: yeah, what when
1: we seasonings and binders and stuff.
0: When we think about all the terrible things about sausages, like, is it all the bad bits that goes into it?
1: I feel like bad could be subjective. Like, you could look at it as a really,
0: like, the offcuts that no one really wants to eat.
1: Exactly. And they kind of stem from butchers having, you know, wanting to avoid food waste and make money from things. And this was before kind of the pet food industry was a big thing. They put a lot of the offcuts into animal intestines. And in a lot of cultures, it's delicious and it's like a delicacy. But it can also be really nutritious that way. But yeah, of course, like, I think a lot of the offcuts end up in there, and people don't always know what's inside, but it tastes really good.
0: 1-300-222-702 is the number. What do you like in a sausage? What have you experimented with? Are there things that you've sort of squirmed at a little bit when you've seen it's been put into a sausage? Pork and fennel is pretty standard. Chicken and leek, maybe. What about a veggie sausage? Do you go in for any of them?
1: I love vegetarian sausages. I also think, like, food is a bit of a science experiment, right? To see, like, how can you make something edible? Like, is it just soy, but it tastes like meat, right? So I love just trying a vegan sausage. They don't always have the same mouthfeel, like the same texture as a meat sausage, but they're pretty good.
0: 1-300-222-702 is the number. Cheyenne Bardos is here talking Forever Yum. And our topic this week is sausages. And look, if you want to create a Dolly Parton-inspired sausage, very open to that. Dave on the text line suggested barbecue pork and corn sausage.
1: Yum. I love corn. Barbecue pork and corn. I wonder why, what's made him think. Is that the Dolly Parton one, or
0: I
1: is that just
0: suspect
1: the
0: this, yeah,
1: general?
0: I think this is a Dolly Parton inspired one.
1: Okay. I'd try it. I'd try it.
0: 1-300-222-702. What would you put in a Dolly Parton sausage if you were going to make one, or is there just a great combination that you've seen? Well, why is it becoming more popular to be experimental with it? Like, I've noticed when I go home to Jindy these days, there's a lot more kind of local fare and, you know, mountain takes on sausages being offered in the local butchers.
1: Yeah, same. Every time I go back to Wagga, I go.

0: to the local butchers, and there's really amazing, like there's even like Filipino sausages that make it into the mix at this butcher that, you know, you wouldn't expect to have that kind of option. And I think it's Australians' taste buds. They're evolving a lot. We're being exposed to so many different flavors. We want to try, we kind of like want to see more gourmet options as well, but still somewhere accessible, like a local butcher. And I think it helps butchers put their own flavor, their own personality into the meats that they offer. You know, the same way they make their own sausage rolls, right? Or like they make their own meatloaf. It's the same thing with sausages. It kind of adds their flair to it. And people gravitate towards that.
1: I'm curious about what's in a Filipino sausage, Cheyenne.
0: Yeah, so have you heard of longanisa?
1: No, what's that?
0: Okay, so it's a traditional Filipino sausage inspired by like the Spanish longaniza, but inside it's almost like sour. I know that sounds weird, but it's this very like savory umami sour taste because it has a lot of garlic in it and coconut vinegar and brown sugar as well as meat.
1: Wow.
0: It's really good, and you have it like I have it like dipped in more vinegar. I don't know. I just love we love vinegar, but we have it with achara, which are like pickles, right? So yeah, just like a really smoky, meaty, vinegary sausage.
1: It is 11 minutes to 11 on 702 mornings. Hamish here through until 11. Rebecca's here from Coogee just on sausage options. And you've got a fantastic saying because your dad was a butcher, Rebecca. Good morning.
2: Hi, Hamish, how are you going?
1: Yeah, very well. Thank you.
2: So my dad was a famous sausage maker from Lucas Meats in Bronte. And in the old days, it used to be the Liquors and Tickers.
1: The
2: The,
1: liquors and
2: oh, wow.
1: tickers. What?
2: The hearts and the tongues. The offcuts that go into
1: Ah.
2: the sausages. It's the game has changed a bit now where sausages are a lot more of a gourmet treat. But in the old days, I would say that most things, most offcuts went into the sausages.
1: And did they advertise them as tickers and liquors?
2: I
1: Or
2: don't think so.
1: I'm not sure
2: I
1: how
2: would
1: many you'd
2: say it's
1: sell.
2: just a sausage.
1: So, Rebecca, why was your dad a famous sausage maker?
2: Because he had gluten free. He was one of the first ones to have gluten free sausages
1: Yeah, got
2: in
1: it.
2: the area, and also he also had different varieties, and he donated all of the sausages for all the surf clubs and school barbecues and all the sporting events around the eastern suburbs.
1: Well, that's quite a way to remember your dad, Rebecca. Thanks very much for getting in touch this morning.
2: Yeah, thanks, Hamish.
1: Have a good day. 1-300-222-702 is the number. It is Forever Yum with Cheyenne Bardos from the Powerhouse at 10 minutes to 11. I should say, Julie in Kiama has been in touch saying, I was expecting to hear from Patrick Radden Keefe, blockbuster author. I did mention earlier, and very sorry about this, just because of all the breaking news with the fire in the Harbour Tunnel, but also the sad news of Dolly's death. We have had to push that conversation back, but I promise we will bring that to you very soon. It is a wonderful interview, extraordinary guy, and turns out he's actually half Australian. If you like his books, London Falling or Say Nothing, you're in for a real treat. Even if you don't know about him, it's a wonderful conversation, and I'm looking forward to sharing that with you in the coming days. Paul is here from Mittagong, just on the sausages. A very good morning to you, Paul.
3: Good morning, Hamish. Just a standard beef sausage on the barbecue when it's brown, split it with a serrated knife, put some oysters in the split, and if you don't like oysters, put an asparagus, spear, and a bit of black pepper on top.
1: Okay.
3: And on the vegetarian sausages, I won't mention the brand, but in Woolworths, you can buy a very good one that comes from America, and it's excellent.
1: Okay. Can you just explain the oyster in the middle of the sausage? So are you cooking the oyster on the barbecue?
3: No. Just the oysters from a jar, if you like. Just put them in the hot sausage and in the split. You brown the sausage on the barbecue, and the oyster is, you can just, the heat of the sausage just makes it delicious.
1: Wow. Cheyenne, how are you feeling about that?
0: That is really interesting. I'm curious, do you put sauce on top as well? Do you have it with white bread or is it like with
3: Just
0: mash?
3: the sausage in a serviette with some tomato sauce, if that, or
1: Okay.
0: I'm going to try that.
1: Yeah,
0: I'll try
3: it. The asparagus beer is delicious too. It's just a nice.
1: And Paul, could you make the case for splitting the sausage on the barbecue?

0: these?
1: Oh, no, when I say split, just make an incision with the serrated knife. Sorry, not. Probably didn't make myself clear. Sorry.
0: Because some people like to butterfly the sausage.
1: Yeah, they do. I'm not a big fan of that. Yeah. Sometimes with a very thick, good quality beef sausage, you might want to parboil it for a short time.
0: Yeah.
1: And then it browns up a lot easier and it's cooked right through.
0: I'm very upset at the splitting of the sausage because I think, well, what's the point of it being a sausage?
1: Well, it's silly as a sausage with an incision and filled with oysters.
2: I love to butterfly the sausage. I think when I'm too impatient, when I haven't left enough time for it and I need to cook like 20 for my friends, they're getting butterflied.
0: Okay. Yeah. Paul, thanks for your call this morning. Enjoy your oysters and sausage. What an interesting conversation, combination. Tess is here from North Ryde. Good morning to you.
3: Morning, Hamish. How are you?
0: Yeah, very well, thank you. You've got a suggestion for a Dolly Parton-themed sausage.
3: Yeah, I would like to incorporate, a little bit sad, her alphabet spaghetti in Legacy of the Imagination Library that she set up worldwide.
0: Because of her amazing contribution to literacy. What a great idea. Is there other stuff in the sausage or is it just alphabetti spaghetti?
3: I'm thinking, somehow I've gone on to meat pies and you can put alphabet spaghetti meat sausages into the meat pie. I think that would be the Aussie version.
0: Okay.
3: And we can eat it at the library.
0: Thank you for your call. Okay. Thanks for your call this morning. Rhonda's here from Katoomba. Good morning.
4: Yeah. Hi, Hamish. Hi. I was thinking of, I've heard that there's fish sausages, but I haven't been able to find any, and I just wondered whether anyone had tried the fish.
0: Okay, fish sausage.
4: And maybe an oily fish or something would go down okay.
0: Okay. Cheyenne, have you...
4: I'm from the gentleman before saying he'll put an oyster into the sausage. I hadn't heard of that, but I have heard of fish sausages, but where you can get them, I don't know.
0: Yeah. Have you heard of fish in a sausage, Cheyenne?
5: I have, yeah. The first thing that comes to mind is Fish Butchery in Waterloo by Josh Nyland, so the same chef as who behind St. Peter. But I know Fish Butchery does really cool stuff with fish, and I'm like, they offer sausages as well, and you go in and buy them like you would at a butcher.
0: Okay, good suggestion. 1-300-222-702 is the number. We're talking sausages this morning. There's been quite a big reaction, I've got to say, to the oyster shoved in the split sausage right at the end. 1-300-222-702 is the number. Grant's here from Waterloo. Your dad was a butcher.
6: Yes, Hamish, he was. He had a suburban shop, and the only time he got into trouble with the health inspector was when he didn't have enough fat in his sausages.
0: Was there like a percentage that there needed to be, was there?
6: Apparently, he took great pride in his sausages, and they were truly magnificent. My wife, who never liked sausages, she fell in love with them as well. But, he got into trouble for not enough fat.
0: Well, there you go. Grant, thanks very much for getting in touch this morning. So, Cheyenne, just to be clear, if we're coming over, you're going to split the sausage, is that?
5: It depends how prepared I am with time. If we have ages, if I start the barbecue early, then I won't split them. But right. I know it's very contentious.
0: Cheyenne, we're going to leave it there because I'm going to close the show with a bit of Dolly Parton this morning. Thanks very much for helping us remember her and to whet our appetite. James is here to tell us what's coming up on Arvo's. Very good morning.
7: G'day, Hamish. We're going to be talking to some people at a charity. Dolly Parton, through her Imagination Library, provided free books to millions of young readers in Australia. So we'll find out about that and how she got involved with that. And we also want to find out how many people swear and where they swear and what their attitude to swearing in the home is and at work and in life and what people say when they want to swear but can't and what they say instead.
0: Jeez, that sounds like a good thing.
7: Yeah, won't be much dumping there. Do you swear much?
0: Not a huge amount. No, not really. Have a great show. We're going to close with a bit of Dolly.

0: and is in the arms of Jesus, Shirley, met by Carl, her parents, and countless others who have watched her and longed for her to meet them in the heavens. And here
1: I
0: go.
1: I often make jokes and say, I am comfortable in my own skin no matter how far I've stretched it at times. But I am, I know who I am, and I don't try to be nobody else. And if that ain't good enough for you, too bad. But I can walk in any room knowing I'm going in as myself, and that'll just have to do.
2: I'm proud of every year I've lived. What is it? Somebody once said, age is mind over matter. If you don't mind, then it don't matter, and I don't mind.
3: Thanks for your company this morning. We're coming up to news time at 11 o'clock. Thanks for helping us remember Dolly. Have a great day.

0: It's 11 o'clock. Good morning. Tony Matthews with ABC News. The Royal Commissioner leading the inquiry into anti-Semitism has delivered her closing address, saying she won't be seeking any meaningful extension to the inquiry. The Commission is holding its final day of hearings after taking evidence from more than 300 witnesses over nine blocks of hearings. The Federal Coalition has called for an extension to allow more witnesses to give testimony, but the peak Jewish body says it would strongly prefer the Commission stick to its current timeframe. While a final report is due by the 12-month anniversary of the Bondi Beach terror attack, Commissioner Virginia Bell says she has requested a short extension of 4 days.
1: I'm aware of concern within the Jewish community that delivery of the report on the anniversary would be a distraction. I fully understand that concern, and to avoid that distraction, I have asked for a short extension of the term.
0: New South Wales Health Minister Ryan Park says he's angry and disappointed about the latest discovery of mould in the intensive care unit at Newcastle's Mater Hospital. Hunter New England Health says it identified elevated levels during regular testing this month. It follows a series of problems over the past 12 months, including a mould infestation, leading to concerns about a public-private partnership that's in place for the hospital's facilities management. Minister Park says the government is working through the legal aspects of its contract with the private operator, and he understands that staff and families are concerned about the mould.
2: It's not at levels dangerous to, you know, the general public, but for ICU patients, they're often immunocompromised. So we've taken a decision to move those patients to a deep clean of some of those areas. The ICU, based on clinical advice, remains open.
0: Dolly Parton's publicists have revealed that the US country music star died after a brief battle with cancer. She passed away at the age of 80 at a cancer centre in Nashville, surrounded by loved ones. Born in a one-room cabin in Tennessee as one of 12 children, Dolly Parton grew up to be one of the best-selling musicians of all time. These fans in New York say she embodied the American dream.
3: Look where she started, and she worked hard and believed in herself and what America could do, and she was amazing.
4: She was a very caring human being that looked out for everybody.
0: The US president has announced flags will be at half mast for a week in honor of Dolly Parton. The New South Wales Productivity Commission says education and enforcement would be more effective at protecting e-bike riders and pedestrians rather than compulsory insurance. Productivity Commissioner Peter Achterstrat says e-bikes are booming in popularity, with more than 2 million trips taken on e-bikes over the last 3 months in New South Wales. He says enforcement and education can go a long way to help prevent e-bike crashes.
5: A number of people are fully informed, they know exactly what's required, but they deliberately flout the rules. They're the ones we need to have enforcement against. By targeting unsafe behaviour and illegal devices, we can improve productivity and we can improve the safety of riders and pedestrians.
0: The Central Coast's iconic Ploddy the Dinosaur is celebrating 30 years overlooking the M1 at Somersby. Emma Simpkin reports.
6: In August 1996, 10,000 people gathered to

0: Watch the parade of the 26-metre, 100-tonne yellow concrete dinosaur as it was relocated from the Australian Reptile Park at Wyoming up the hill to Somersby. Brandon Gifford from the Reptile Park says Ploddy is often painted to mark important occasions.
1: Every single celebration we can be a part of, we whack a coat of paint on that side so she's half a metre thick on one side, about to tip over.
0: Constructed originally in 1963, Ploddy is considered Australia's first big thing.
2: Looking at the weather around the state, widespread rain across the northeast quarter, showers elsewhere across the eastern half of the state, dry further west with a chance of thunderstorms about the western slopes and ranges, shifting to the northern and central parts of the coast and adjacent ranges during the day. Sydney's weather, a few showers and the chance of a thunderstorm, a top of 19 on the coast and 20 in the west. Right now it's 17 degrees on the coast, it's 20 degrees in Penrith, and the humidity is on 76%. It's 11:05.
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11: Today it's the long story of how one woman, after a struggle that lasted for decades, finally got a secret cake recipe from her mother. Marilyn Chalmers is one of the founders of the Monday Morning Cooking Club, which is a group of women who decided to raise money for charities by putting together a cookbook filled with treasured family recipes from Jewish communities in Australia and around the world. And these are for the times in your life when you need a chocolate babka, a kugelhopf, chicken soup, and everyone's favourites, gefilte fish. The Monday Morning Cooking Club's latest cookbook is called A Year of Jewish Cooking. Hello, Marilyn.
12: Hi, Richard.
11: What is the Monday Morning Cooking Club and how did it start?
12: It started in 2006. It's 20 years now. A couple of girls got together and thought we need to celebrate the food of our community and raise some money for charity along the way. I heard about them. I was a PR consultant in food and wine. And I heard about them and seconded myself to their group. They had no choice but take me.
11: Monday morning is an interesting time. Like, that's the least likely time of the week when I feel like cooking. Why Monday morning?
12: At the time, we all had school-age kids, and it felt like a day that we could all commit to. We all worked, we did other things, we had commitments from our children, and it turned up. About 10 years later, we did question ourselves.
11: And what kind of recipes have you got in there? Traditional Jewish forms of cuisine, and are you going broader than that as well?
12: We started the first book really mined the recipes of the Sydney Jewish community. We were looking for the recipes that you really want. You've gone to someone's house, you've had something at afternoon tea or brunch, and you need that recipe so desperately, and you don't know how to get it. So we asked people to recommend their 5 or 8 favourite cooks in their family, in their friendship circles. And funnily enough, we were very mumsy about it, I guess. If we heard 3 or 4 times that a recipe was fantastic, we knew we had to get it. So we just started documenting the recipes. And because the community is a melting pot of so many other countries and migration to Australia, we wound up having recipes from all different countries around the world.
11: One of our producers, Maggie, is off sick today with a nasty cold. I'd like to hear your chicken soup recipe, because she'll be interested in that, because, you know, I'm a great believer in the healing power of chicken soup when you're feeling unwell.
12: Okay, so my mum's one would start with some chicken frames, because you want lots of bones to enhance the nutrition of the soup, and a couple of Marylands cut in half, a few chicken wings. In the old days, my mother would have definitely thrown in some chicken feet that she would pop in the freezer, but they're much harder to come by nowadays. Cook that with some pepper and skim off the surface of the scum that comes up, and then add in carrot, parsnip, celery, parsley, onion for sure. If you've got a leek lying around, that'd be great. More salt and pepper, tasting it as you go. In the beginning, you think this isn't much. This is water and vegetables. And then if you leave it an hour, it'll start getting a bit of extra flavour. And after about 2, you start feeling that all the vegetables have transformed into chicken soup. and then leave it for as long as you can. You can turn it right down. It's ready after 3 hours, but you could leave it there for five and it will only get better and better.
8: Is that why it tastes better the next day?
12: Yes. Yeah, yeah. Like I always say that the ingredients become best friends.
8: There's something about modern life that makes people, well, averse to having bones in the chicken. Like people pick up the breast rather than the wing or the crumb stick or whatever from the shelf or the Maryland or something. And chicken skin because it's, you know, seen and it is fattening. There's no doubt about it. But why are bones and chicken skin so important to chicken soup?
12: Bones have a lot of nutrients in them, but they also have a lot of flavour. If you want to test if a chicken soup's, I want to say good quality, but that's a bit unfair, the next day it will be jelly-like. That comes from the bones and the collagen in the bones and in the knuckles and skin. It's all the collagen that's making it jelly-like.
8: You grew up in the kosher kitchen. What does it mean to have a kosher kitchen for people who aren't aware?
12: I like to say that we're a very broad church. Keeping kosher is a commandment in the Torah, in the Old Testament. So it is a commandment from God, and everything else about why we keep it is an interpretation of that commandment. You can say that it's enhancing your spirituality. You can say that it's more, in the old days, they might have said it was more hygienic. That's not true anymore. For me personally, it's a way of creating a Jewish atmosphere in my house, maintaining my heritage, maintaining my culture, and imbuing my home and my children's lives, when particularly when they were little, with that feeling of being Jewish.
8: When I've visited Jewish homes, some of them have two fridges. Is that common to keep? To keep dairy separate from meat or something
12: yes.
8: like that? Is that the idea?
12: Yeah, yeah. And again, we're a very broad church. So for some people, keeping kosher just means not eating pork products and shellfish. And on the other end of the spectrum, there'll be someone who has separate ovens or separate fridges, separate dishwashers. And somewhere between the two, everyone can fit in.
8: You're Jewish on both sides of your family. One side yes. is Polish Jewish, the other is Hungarian Jewish. Is this a problem in the family culture? Is this like a war between dill and paprika? Is that what goes on?
12: My father thought paprika was an exotic spice.
8: Seriously, though, there's such a different approach to cuisine because Hungary was part of the Austro-Hungarian Empire. Yeah. Poland was kind of in the thrall of Russia and Germany, sort of all stuck yeah. between those two, I
12: yeah.
8: suppose.
12: Yeah.
8: Does that create a kind of very different traditions of Jewish cooking?
12: I think what's so special about food is its attachment to your memory. Without memory, food is just a bunch of ingredients or nutrition and vitamins in your mouth. So, of course, my mother was in the kitchen most of the time, and even though she didn't cook when she was young and she wanted to be a career woman until the war, when she came to Australia and she learned how to cook, she found someone who could give her Hungarian recipes and she recreated the food of her childhood. My father found that that wasn't Polish for him, and he actually seconded the kitchen twice a year for Passover and Jewish New Year, Pesach and Rosh Hashanah. And he was in charge of making the matzo balls, which in Yiddish were called knedlach. That's how I grew up, knedlach, and gefilte fish. And there was no spice whatsoever.
8: So your dad was born in Poland. How old was he when Nazi Germany invaded Poland?
12: He was 15 when Germany invaded, and he was 16 when he ran away from home.
8: When they did invade, what did that mean for your dad initially as a Polish Jew?
12: Initially, I guess for the first week or two, it didn't really matter too much. They had to queue up for bread at the bakery, and there was a bit of argy-bargy in the line, and some young kids pointed out that he was Jewish. And the Germans, who were in charge of making sure that everyone stayed in line, sent him home without bread. My grandfather was a grain merchant, so he had access to flour. In my father's eyes, that wasn't too big a deal because my grandmother could still make the bread. About a little bit after that, they had forced labour put on them, and one person from each family had to go and work in the rubble, cleaning bricks, collecting bricks, doing something for the war effort for the Germans. My father, as the oldest of three boys, went off. He was very, very physically strong. And he went off and he did that. So he was carrying bricks for 8 or 9 hours a day. And at the end of the day, they were made to have running races carrying the loads of bricks to amuse the commanders there. And my father wasn't running fast enough, so they gave him a bayonet in the bottom. And at that point, he went home and he said to his parents that he wasn't going to stay and he was going to run away to Russia.
8: What did his parents think about that?
12: My grandfather didn't want him to go. He thought that there would not be enough food and that my father would die of starvation. And my grandmother said, if that's what you feel, then I think you should go. And she gave him some money and sent him on his way.
8: In some ways, he would have been running out of the frying pan and into the fire, or is it the other way around? I don't know, because Stalin was a notorious anti-Semite, but I suppose that wasn't known very clearly at the
12: time.
8: No,
12: there wasn't. And, propaganda was around. And so there was left-wing youth groups. There were, socialistic ideas. Russia portrayed itself as being a country with no religion, and therefore you were safe. And a lot of Polish people ran away to Russia in the war. There were thousands and thousands of them.
8: So what was your dad's plan once he to get across the border?
12: I think my dad's plan was to have no plan. He ran away with a neighbour, same age. They were in no man's land for a little while.
8: Because Poland was divided. It wasn't just invaded by Nazi Germany. It was invaded by the Soviet Union. They sort of met in the middle, didn't they?
12: Yes, yeah, yeah. So they were in no man's land for a little while. And then my dad overheard someone talking, saying that they were going to get on a train and go to another place where they would be safe. And so he said to his friend, let's follow them in the nighttime and we'll just follow a pathway. And by the time they were discovered that they were, these other people were discovered that they were being followed by these two teenagers, they had to be quiet and they couldn't call out and tell them to turn around and go back. So they took Dad and his friend with them. And from there, they caught a train for 24 days to another town in Russia where they became part of the Russian war effort.
8: So we got across the border.
12: Yeah.
8: What about the family he left behind? What became of them?
12: I think in 1940 they were taken away. Yeah.
8: To Auschwitz?
12: My grandmother to Treblinka. My father does not say exactly where his father went, but there was, I'm jumping forward however many years, eventually my father was reconnected with four brothers who were first cousins. To give you some context on that, my father's mother was one of 16 children. On their side of the family, on that side of the family, those four brothers were the only survivors who were living in Poland. And on my grandfather's side, there were no survivors at all. But nonetheless, one of those boys said that he saw my grandfather about 6 months before the end of the war. So he had survived in the camps until then.
8: Where did he land in Russia?
12: They went from Bialystok to a town that I can't pronounce.
8: like a whole lot of consonants and not too many vowels.
12: Yeah, I try and put these things into Google to actually learn what the real spelling is.
8: Okay, so it was regional then.
12: Yes, it was definitely regional. And he was working, he was living in a dormitory. His story, he was pretty upbeat and he says that he did okay. He had food each day, working on the war effort. And then by complete coincidence, he bumped into another man from his hometown. And this man said, where are you living? Come and live with me and my wife and three children. Where I'm a painter. Come and live with us and you can paint buildings with me. And so Dad left the camp and then he was caught. And they said to him, you're not allowed to leave the camp. And so he went back to the camp and the commander there apparently was screaming his head off to him and saying, how dare you leave? And my father, I don't know where he drew the strength and the braveness from as such a young person of 16, said to this commander, you know, in the Stalin constitution, everyone deserves to have a trade. My trade is a tailor and you don't need tailors in Russia, so teach me to be something else. And the guy kind of went, okay. And a week later, Dad was sent off to learn how to be a plasterer.
8: How was he conscripted into the Red Army?
12: So he was working as a plasterer for the war effort and you had to get your ID paper stamped every 6 months

0: say that you were working on the war effort. And he was seconded to a glass factory where it was a 12-month job, and they were replastering this glass factory to be used for something or other for the war, I guess an ammunition factory or something. And after 12 months when they left there, his papers hadn't been stamped and he was seconded.
1: Today I'm with Marilyn Chalmers. She's the co-founder of the Monday Morning Cooking Club, and their latest cookbook is called A Year of Jewish Cooking, Recipes We Can't Live Without. What do you know about his wartime experiences as a soldier with Stalin's Red Army?
0: He was in the Polish regiment. It was called the Wanda Wasilewski. I can't speak with a Polish accent very well. And he was in the tank unit, but he wasn't inside the tank. He was the infantry at the front of the tank.
1: Oh, God.
0: So, oh my God,
1: that's the most dangerous thing I can think of. He was a soldier marching in front of the tank?
0: Correct. And he said, you know, amusingly, with a smile on his face, that if it was a long distance, he was allowed to ride on top of the tank.
1: How far did that unit go from its beginning, as they were able to penetrate deeper and deeper into German-occupied territory?
0: At the end of the war, 8 weeks before the end of the war, he was on the outskirts of Berlin, and at that point the tank was bombed and everyone inside the tank did not survive, and my father survived.
1: How badly injured was he?
0: He had concussion and he was in a field hospital for 6 weeks.
1: At this point, I don't know whether to think of your dad as being lucky or unlucky, actually. It's funny.
0: I think he's like a script from a movie, yeah.
1: So 1945, war is over, Hitler commits suicide inside the bunker. What did your father do once peace was declared?
0: He wasn't allowed to be demobilised from the army. He went back to the Polish army. They said he was too young to be demobilised, and he worked as a border guard on the Czech border till 1948.
1: Did he try and track down family after the war?
0: Yeah, he wasn't given leave from the army until 1946. He went back to his hometown. He had two weeks off. He went back to his hometown and he spoke to the land. He had been in correspondence with their landlady, and she said to him, "You can't stay here. You can stay here one night. You're not safe in town. You need to go and find your people." And she sent him to Lodz, which is where they had a Red Cross board. And so he spent 2 weeks in Lodz, put his name on the Red Cross board, and then went back to the Czech border. And that was through the Red Cross that he found one of his mother's brothers who had gone to Brazil before the war. Oh. And that uncle in Brazil then connected him to the four first cousins.
1: How did he eventually get out of Europe then? It was hard to leave at that time.
0: It was hard to leave, and he did eventually get out of Europe. He went to a DP camp in Germany. His uncle was arranging for him to go to Brazil. His intention was to go to New York, where his best friend was. And he says that all of a sudden they put up these movies. They were looking for men to come to Australia, and there were movies of kangaroos and eucalyptus trees. And before you knew it, he was in Australia.
1: Where did he land when he arrived?
0: He landed in Fremantle. Most boats to Australia did land in Perth, but most of them went on to Sydney and Melbourne. My dad got off in Perth and went to a migrant camp in Northam for about 3 months, where he learnt a little bit of English. He reckons not enough to speak English. And then he hitched a ride into Perth to look for some work. And the guy who he hitched a ride with, he and two of his friends, 15 of them got off the boat in Perth. So they were all friends from the boat, and they were all in the migrant camp. Few of them were in this car going to Perth. They had no idea where they were going, and they were driving down William Street in Perth. And all of a sudden he saw Hebrew writing, and it was the kosher butcher. And the kosher butcher then introduced them to, I'm guessing that they all spoke Yiddish, introduced him to another settler who had come much earlier. You know, I don't know whether he was before the war or after the war, but it was already established. And through that, Dad got a job in Perth as a tailor.
1: So let's go to your mum's story now. Where had she been born?
0: My mum was born in a part of Austro-Hungary, Transylvania, which is now Romania. The town is essentially ethnic Hungarian in Romania.
1: How did the war reach her family?
0: The Germans came in the, I'm not going to remember the exact year, but in 44, in March 44, all the Jewish people in her town were taken away to Satu Mare, which in those days was called Satmar in Hungarian. And within 3 weeks in Satmar, I think 15,000 or 18,000 Jewish people were sent to Auschwitz.
1: Was she separated from her family when she arrived in Auschwitz?
0: She went to Auschwitz with her parents, a sister and two nephews. And my mother was directed to one side and the others were sent to another.
1: She hasn't been able to tell you about that?
0: My mum was really sensitive to my needs. I have a brother who's 5 years older than me and he says that he heard more of the stories. I think that I was very sensitive about the topic. And if I asked a question, she gave me an answer that was full of hope.
1: So she was separated from the other women.
0: They were walking into the camp and my grandparents, auntie and two nephews were sent one direction, mum sent the other. My mum was holding the medicines and she was kicking up a fuss saying she needed to look after her parents and she needed to go with them. And a capo, a Jewish police person on the camp, grabbed her by the shoulder and said, stay here. That lady then basically reunited my mother with another sister in the same barracks in Auschwitz.
1: In the same barracks? Mm. Is that an extraordinary coincidence?
0: Yeah, with my Auntie Lily. So, you know, I guess it was a small world and she knew roughly who was who.
1: Did she tell you about the day the camp was liberated? Do you know anything about that, when the Allies arrived in Auschwitz to liberate the camp population?
0: There was a lady, like a Jewish leader of their barrack, I guess. She organised for my mum and her sister to get work in the kitchen in Auschwitz, which was a very sought-after position, I guess. They knew that they could get a bit of food and they smuggled food out to other people. She also brought in two young first cousins of my mum and her sister's into the same barracks, and my mother and her sister could look after these two first cousins. And then she put them on a transport out of Auschwitz. At the time, my mother said, there were transports, and you never knew if it was a transport taking you to a gas chamber because your use-by date had arrived or whether it was going somewhere safe. And she said to this lady, I think we should stay where we are. The war's at an end. You know, I guess as they knew the war was coming to an end already in 44 before they left home. So she was as hopeful as she could be, and she said, we can survive. And this lady said to her, if I could get on that transport, I would go. So they were sent to Nuremberg and they worked as forced labour in Nuremberg for about 4 months. And then from there, they were sent to another town in Germany called Meltoya. And it was in Meltoya that the Americans came and liberated them.
1: So she was liberated by the Americans rather than the Russians.
0: Yeah, she was liberated by the Americans as they were advancing through. So they were liberated in April 45.
1: Did she go from there to a displaced persons camp after that?
0: She actually went home to Transylvania for several years. And it was her intention, I guess, to pick up her parents' business, to open up her own business, to be a career woman. And then she escaped communism.
1: How did she land in Australia after that?
0: She made her way over to Austria. From Austria, she knew that her sister, who had survived the war with her, was already at a DP camp near Heidelberg in Germany. She had to go across a Russian border somewhere or other to get back into Germany and was reunited with her sister. She had every intention of joining an older cousin in America who she was in touch with, who had not had children. And so she became like a mother figure to my mum. But her papers for New Zealand came through first. And my mother, in her beautiful naivety, I guess, at that time, thought, well, I'll go to New Zealand and I'll go from there to America. But as soon as she was out of the DP camp and in New Zealand, the application for America was cancelled.
1: So she was in New Zealand for a while?
0: Yeah, 2 years.
1: And where did she? Yeah. What did she train as in New Zealand?
0: A nursing aide. Yeah, so she worked as a nursing aide in New Zealand outside Wellington for a bit over 2 years. And I think my mother was hilarious. She was just the most feisty, independent Hungarian woman you could imagine. They specialised in it somehow.
1: And how did you fetch up in Perth after that?
0: She said she was lonely in New Zealand, that there wasn't enough Jewish immigrants from Europe to find her own people. And so she came to Sydney. Her next door neighbour from her hometown lived in Sydney. Then she went to Melbourne, where she had a few cousins. And she went from there to Adelaide. And from Adelaide, she went to Perth. And I always laugh and say she married Dad so that she wouldn't have to go to Singapore and become Sephardi.
1: How did she meet your dad?
0: At a soccer game. She was introduced to him. I mean, the Perth Jewish community was very, very small. There were 3,000 Jewish people in Perth when I was growing up. So they knew each other, you know, everyone knew each other.
1: And, was it a real attraction to them, or were they more like huddling together for warmth as displaced people? Is that what happened? Yeah,
0: I think that's probably a good analogy. I never had the opportunity to ask them, but I think they probably both got to a stage where they were ready to settle down and they were in the right place at the right time.
1: Sunny, peaceful Perth must have felt like paradise to them, did it? Did it feel like paradise to them? Or did they go, oh, God, this it's too quiet here? I don't know.
0: Richard, I swear that it was their Garden of Eden. They never stopped thanking God and the universe for taking them to Perth. And they both came from smaller towns. Neither of them were city people. So maybe that was part of it. My father had an enormous affinity with the country. He worked as a wool buyer and he lived at the Woburn pub on the West Australian wheat belt from Monday to Thursday. His affinity with the country farmers of his area, he was a member of the Woburn or Dalwallinu, I'm not sure, lawn bowling club. He spoke English with the most weird Australian Polish accent.
1: like country Australian accent.
0: Yes, yeah. And, you know, you gave him lamb chop and three veg. He was so happy.
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1: Today I'm with Merilyn Chalmers. She's the co-founder of the Monday Morning Cooking Club. His latest cookbook is A Year of Jewish Cooking, Recipes We Can't Live Without. And there's more to her story coming up after the headlines on ABC Radio. 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
3: Hello, Tony Matthews with the latest from the newsroom. A meeting of Australia's Five Eyes Intelligence Alliance is underway in Sydney today. Home Affairs Minister Tony Burke is holding discussions with his counterparts from the United Kingdom, USA, Canada and New Zealand. Mr. Burke is set to announce developments in drone and other technology for border security and surveillance measures. The Royal Commissioner leading the inquiry into anti-Semitism has delivered her closing address, requesting a short extension of 4 days. The Commission is holding its final day of hearings after taking evidence from more than 300 witnesses over 9 blocks of hearings. And celebrities around the world have been reacting to the death of US country music legend Dolly Parton, who's died at the age of 80. The singer sold more than 100 million records worldwide and wrote over 3,000 songs in a career that spanned 6 decades. More news at 12.

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1: Today I'm with Marilyn Chalmers. Marilyn is from the Monday Morning Cooking Club, which raises money for charity, and their latest cookbook is A Year of Jewish Cooking. So both parents fetched up in Perth, your dad from his Polish Jewish origins, your mum

0: Hungarian Jewish origins. The war had been kind of harrowing for both of them. What do they want for you and your brother? You've been both born into peace and prosperity in Australia. What do they want for you?
1: Oh, they really wanted us to achieve, I think, and to reach our potential.
0: Like most to feel children of migrants.
1: Yeah, yes. And to have freedom and to understand freedom, for sure. It was a really big deal. They didn't talk to us enormously about the war, but I think the feeling of freedom and they would speak out about the Cold War a lot. You know, my father had experienced Russia. My mother had escaped communism after the war. And so if you take your mind back to the 70s and 80s until communism broke down, when it was on the news, they really understood it. So they taught us about freedom and treasuring where we lived.
0: How would they talk to you about it?
1: My father, by yelling at the TV. You know, we, in some ways we were a pretty typical Aussie family, and we sat down for dinner at 6 p.m. with the TV on and watched the news. Current affairs were a really big deal. Watching the news every night, watching Four Corners, it was a big part of our lives, yeah.
0: Did you sense a weight about them, a weight of the past, or did they try not to let you see that?
1: I think they tried very hard to not let us see it. I think some of my friends in Sydney really heard nothing at all. I certainly heard bits and pieces. I heard, if you can call it that, the good stories, things of luck that happened. They tried to keep me quite positive and upbeat. But there was certainly, my mother had nightmares for all of her life. So without doubt, I knew there was trauma.
0: Remember Lily Brett on this show telling about her mother used to tell her that she knew how terrible human beings could be. That she could see the depth of human depravity having survived the Holocaust. Did your parents know that, do you think, or do they choose not to know it? What do you do with that knowledge once you have it?
1: I think you park it. I think you put it in your handbag and you keep living and achieving. I think that's a really important attribute of all those people who came out of the Holocaust, what they built in a generation and what they gave back to our wonderful, wonderful country. You can't do that by wallowing in the past or thinking of yourself as a victim. You park it somewhere and it erupts every now and then, whether that's in a nightmare or in the anniversary of your parents' death when you let it all out, but the rest of the time you park it and you give back to society and your community.
0: So you grew up in the outer burbs of Perth. How did you and your brother spend time together? What was life like there?
1: Oh, there was such a freedom. Till I was six or seven, probably seven, we lived in Floreat Park, which is now not the outer burbs at all. It's a beautiful beachside area. But at that stage, it was a new subdivision. My parents built a house. What is now Edith Cowan University was this sort of sand dune, and we'd get cardboard and run down the sand dunes and the cardboard. We were allowed out all day. When the temperature got to over 100 in the old days, my brother would steal an egg. And my mum was very precious about food. That was one of her traumas, I think, was really holding on to food carefully. And he would fry an egg on the asphalt of the street, which was great fun, but then he'd think it was hilarious to try and make me eat it.
0: So your dad's going out during the week to the wheat belt to do business in the pub, which is great. Would he make it home for Friday night dinner?
1: Yeah, he normally came home Thursday night, very occasionally Friday morning, and then Friday he would be in the head office of where he worked in Fremantle, and he was home for Friday night dinner.
0: So you were culturally Jewish. Were you religious Jewish as well? Were you going to synagogue?
1: We did go to synagogue, but really as a cultural activity, I think. Both of my parents came from very religious families. My mother came from a very religious family. Her hometown was quite close to Satmar, and her father was very close friends with the Satmar Rebbe. So very religious Hasidic style. They weren't Hasidic themselves, but they were very in tune with it. My father came from a very religious family. So my father, through the war, became agnostic, for sure. but he went to synagogue to talk to his friends. He respected the rabbi. The rabbi in Perth was actually our next door neighbour. And so they were very mindful on Saturdays to not do anything that offended the rabbi. My father decided that he would stop mowing the lawn on Saturday mornings. My mother stayed more religious, but very pragmatic. She was not anywhere near as kosher as her parents were. We ate kosher meat, but my mother did not keep separate meat and milk. Having said that, she would never put a slice of cheese on a dinner plate. So she had her own methodology. And at the same time, she went to synagogue really devoutly, pretty much every Saturday, and she prayed a lot at home.
0: So within that small Jewish community in Perth, there would have been other Holocaust survivors.
1: Yes.
0: Do you have a sense of that as how they were managing that, the knowledge, again, the knowledge of that, which would have just seemed like from another planet to people in Perth?
1: Yeah, I think that in those days there was a fair amount of acceptance in the not-Jewish world that these were wonderful migrants who came. And my parents had very close friends who weren't Jewish and were very well accepted wherever they were. And they had their migrant friends. There weren't any Hungarians. I think that there was one Hungarian man in the Perth Jewish community. So my father had lots of Polish friends. My mother didn't have Hungarian friends.
0: I remember in Adelaide as a kid, I knew one Jewish guy in my school, and he told me his parents used to have to go to Adelaide Airport once a fortnight so kosher goods could be, they could pick up kosher goods from the airport on a fortnightly basis. That's how small it was in Adelaide.
1: Yeah.
0: Was it hard for the family to get those kind of ingredients for Jewish recipes in Perth in those days?
1: The Perth Jewish community was very small but very tight. So already growing up, we had a kosher butcher. I believe that maybe around the time of my birth or earlier than that, the kosher butcher was actually a regular butcher that was split in two, and one counter was kosher and one counter wasn't. But by the time I was around, that was different. So there was kosher meat. That wasn't a problem to get. There was the most wonderful Sephardi spice store called Benjamin's World of Spice on Beaufort Street, and you could just walk in there and smell turmeric and cumin and coriander and, yeah, forget being Ashkenazi.
0: A little touch of Morocco right in the middle of Perth. How about your mum as a cook? Was she a reluctant or a willing cook?
1: She was a purist. I had a funny thing with my brother just a few weeks ago where he said mum didn't like cooking. She was a perfectionist about it. She had to do things the old way. She never intended to be a home cook. She always thought that she would run a crystal shop like her parents did. And when she got to Perth, she befriended someone who was Hungarian, not Jewish, who gave her a few recipes. And she spent, I don't know how long, recreating the recipes of her childhood. And she would make goulash, chicken paprikash, nockedly, schnitzel every week. Every week. By the time I was a teenager, I was quite over it.
0: I've only been to a Shabbat dinner once. One thing I've noticed with that dinner is that a large family that can be quite fractious with everyone arguing, as you know, as kids do, and with parents and adults, everyone kind of, you know, niggling at each other. Once it starts, though, the ceremony of it sort of brings a kind of grace to the table. It's a nice thing to observe, actually.
1: Yeah.
0: I didn't really understand that until I saw it, I think, with, you know, the passing of the bread, the prayer and all of that sort of thing. Is that what you'd find? There'd be some kind of order brought? Was there a comfort, I suppose, in that ancient ritual of that?
1: That's really interesting. I think you're right. I think there is a piece that comes from ritual.
0: It's like a choir that starts singing together in a way. It's like same effect, you know, people bitch and moan and badmouth each other, but then the choir starts singing and you're all in this together suddenly.
1: And I think there's something healthy about having to sit around a table and break bread when you've just had a fight with someone in your family, you know. Like there's no walking away. There's no getting away from it and thinking I'll never talk to that person again. I mean, you could say it as a teenager, but then you'd be at the dinner table with them.
0: What kind of food would your mum cook for Friday night dinner?
1: It was two roast chickens every Friday night.
0: Two roast chickens?
1: Yeah.
0: For a family of four?
1: A family of four. And we were the nuclear family. There was no one else there. So the next chicken was lunch on Saturday, leftovers, but she cooked two chooks every Friday night.
0: And how would she cook them?
1: She did a roast whole chicken, but she riffed on her chicken paprikash recipe. So she would chop two onions and put them at the bottom of the baking dish, and then she would schmear. That schmear is a technical term, Richard. Salt, pepper, and paprika, and a pinch of cayenne pepper, which was her substitute for hot paprika. And she would rub all over the chicken with that. She would actually put a half an apple inside the cavity, and then she would roast it for about an hour and a half.
0: Was that seen as an exotic food when you were a kid? Like for by Perth standards, you know, given that it was a pretty meat and three veg town, Perth, back in the day. Not anymore, but back then.
1: I actually didn't know any different. All I knew was, I know that when I went to PLC and I started taking a whole capsicum with me to school and munching on a capsicum as if it was an apple, they sort of looked at me and was like, what? I was like, I don't know. I think I was breastfed on capsicum and garlic. Yeah.
0: I'm with Marilyn Chalmers. She's with the Monday Morning Cooking Club, which raises money for charities. What about cakes? Now, your mum comes from that Austro-Hungarian tradition of the great Habsburgian cafes with the ranges of cakes that are kind of sensational, like I mentioned earlier, the babka, the kugelhopf, all those great cakes. What kind of cakes did your mum make?
1: She was the most exceptional cake baker and pastry baker. So firstly, my mum was an insomniac. So if she was making pastry at 10:30 or 11 o'clock at night, we had a pretty standard 1970s open plan house. So my bedroom was directly behind the TV. She'd come in and she'd prod me awake. And I'd say, I want to go to sleep. She'd say, no, you'll have to touch this. And she'd take me out to the kitchen and make me touch the pastry. So that one day I would understand her.
0: So your mum would wake you up to touch the pastry?
1: Yeah, yeah. And, I mean, bless her soul, I still feel it now in my fingers.
0: So what was required from that touch? What did you have to assess?
1: So I would understand
0: Yes.
1: the silkiness, the springiness, the right dryness and moistness of a good pastry.
0: You weren't doing it for her. You were doing it. She wanted you to
1: do
0: it. No,
1: I needed to learn it.
0: Right.
1: She was teaching it to me.
0: Bed.
1: Yeah. Yeah.
0: When you say she was an insomniac, what kind of hours would she be baking in?
1: Oh, I guess that would have been 11 o'clock at night, 11:30 at night. Like if she couldn't sleep, she'd just go up into the kitchen and make something. And also in Perth, we had wonderful Italian and Greek stores. But coming back to that Austro-Hungarian, you couldn't buy ground walnuts like you probably could in Bondi. And you most definitely couldn't get ground poppy seed. And she was a purist. She wanted things to taste absolutely perfect. So shelled walnuts were not good enough. So I used to sit on the back step with a brick and a hammer and I would shell the walnuts for her. And this would have been right up till the end of the 1970s. And she would make the most beautiful walnut cakes with it. She went back to Romania twice. And one of the times she came back with this 40-centimetre high cast iron poppy seed grinder that you would screw onto the kitchen counter. It must have taken up most of the weight of her suitcase. And I would have to stand there and hand grind the poppy seeds for her poppy seed strudel.
0: I have a theory on this. It's a little controversial, which is that women very often bake. I've seen women do this again and again, and they've admitted to me. They bake when they're not feeling great about things. When they're not feeling good about all kinds of things, baking seems to give them a kind of just enough of a lift, if you like, literally and spiritually to make them feel a little better. You mentioned your mum had nightmares. Do you think she baked to address that?
1: I think that baking brings an order to your life. It's very exact. It's very measured. And it's also very satisfying that you put together a bunch of ingredients and you create something so fine and so special out of it. And you have to concentrate when you're baking. It's very mindful. Not that mindfulness existed in those days, but you have to concentrate and focus, and the rest of your worries do tend to fall away. It gives you a bit less time to ruminate.
0: What was your mum's special cake?
1: Her yellow cake, which is a custard chiffon cake. In fact, any chiffon cake. It morphed into a poppy seed chiffon that she invented eventually, but growing up as a little girl, it was yellow cake.
0: Can you describe it a bit? You said it's a custard cake?
1: It's a chiffon cake. So chiffon cake is like an angel cake, but it has oil in it. It's non-dairy. And so it's become very much a Jewish cake. I don't think it's Jewish in origin, but it's become very much a Jewish cake because you can serve it with a meat meal.
0: Does that mean it's very delicate too?
1: It's very delicate and light and fluffy. Yeah, yeah.
0: How popular was your mum's yellow cake?
1: It was her currency. The school fair, the charity fete, she wouldn't hand out the recipe for all the tea in China. It was very sought after.
0: It was very tightly held, was it?
1: Oh, yeah. Yeah, I had it, but I wasn't allowed to publish it.
0: As your parents grew older, you'd grown up, you were living on the other side of Australia from them. How did that go for you as they got older and needed a little more care?
1: I was working as a freelance PR consultant, specialising in food and wine in Sydney, and my dad got sick with cancer, and I essentially turned into a FIFO, a fly-in, fly-out. The kids were very young. I think they were 10 and 13 when my father passed away, and that, you know, it was a few years before then.
0: When you say FIFO, this is between Sydney and Perth?
1: Yes, yes. So I would fly into Perth every 6 weeks for a half a week and just help them.
0: That's a long flight.
1: Yeah, it is a long flight.
0: 4.5 hours.
1: Yeah. Yeah, yeah. So I felt like I was either gearing up to go over there or kind of recovering, coming back. Yeah.
0: Very often people who survive the war and have war stories to tell, I found this so often to be the case. They wait and they wait. They won't talk. But then when they hit 80, around about the 80-year-old mark, they're often ready to tell their story. Was that the case for your parents?
1: It was somewhere around there. It was in their 70s. But the big thing was that Steven Spielberg set up the Shoah Foundation, which basically had a resource to go and film live testimonies of Holocaust survivors all over the world.
0: How would that work? Would they just talk into a camera or would they be interviewed?
1: They were interviewed. So my parents were each interviewed by someone from Melbourne. People were trained to come and take down their testimonies. And Australia had the second highest population of Holocaust survivors in the world after Israel.
0: Yes, mostly in Melbourne too.
1: Yeah. Melbourne, Sydney, and a few in Perth. And so someone from Melbourne came over and videotaped each of my parents. And it's the greatest gift. I actually think that all of us, no matter who we are in the world, you know, if we live long enough, we've got a really interesting story about our youth, and it's incredible to be able to then watch your parents' or grandparents' story and have it documented.
0: The highest number of Holocaust survivors outside of Israel in Australia. I wonder what that comes from, aside from Australia being, you know, a democracy and peaceful. I wonder if that came from a desire to get as far away from Europe as possible.
1: Definitely. For a lot of people, for some people, they might have thought that they wanted to go to America because they knew someone there, and Australia came through first. But a lot of people definitely, they came to Australia because they thought that it was the furthest place away in the world.
0: So when your parents were being interviewed for the Shoah Foundation, North Shoah Tapes, was it just them and the interviewer in the room, or were you present? Could you be?
1: No, I wasn't there. No, I was already living in Sydney, and I watched the tapes afterwards, yeah.
0: How much did you find out that you didn't know before from watching the tapes?
1: Oh, I was completely blown away. I watched it, say, 20-odd years ago, and by complete coincidence, I started watching them again last year, and I was blown away by the detail, by their ability to remember years. Yeah. Yeah, it's really amazing. And also, I mean, everyone has a different reaction. People think that it's really, you know, if I say to them, well, I was watching my dad's tape today, and I'll just say it in passing, they're like, oh, that must be so hard. And it's like, it's actually not. It's so heart-filling to hear his voice.
0: What do you mean? I imagined you'd have to really brace yourself before you start to watch that.
1: I love seeing their faces. I love hearing their voices. I find their accents so amusing. And I have a damn good cry somewhere along the way. But it's a good cry. It's an acknowledgement that they're heroes.
0: What are their demeanours like when they talk about it in that tape?
1: Quite matter of fact. Quite matter of fact. Both of them, until the end of both of their stories, both of them didn't get emotional. Quite... I think detached is far too strong a word, but quite factual.
0: I remember reading in Art Spiegelman's famous

0: graphic novel Mouse, you know, about his parents who both survived the Holocaust. He wrote a kind of a prequel to where he remembered growing up in Long Island, in Queens, I think, and hearing his parents come back from a dinner party. They never told him about the Holocaust when he was a boy, but he could hear them talking in Yiddish to each other.
1: Hmm.
0: And like it was something that they could only talk about with each other, his parents.
1: Yeah.
0: There was only that shared understanding, because aside from what happened being so spectacular, you know, catastrophic, it was also very weird. I mean, there's something incredibly weird about the Holocaust.
1: Yeah.
0: Were your parents like that? Were they kind of confident? Were they each other's listeners, if you like, to
1: that story? I think that they were codependent on each other. I think that there was a real codependency. They did speak Yiddish to each other. My mother didn't grow up with Yiddish, but German was her second language, so she could pick up Yiddish very easily.
0: How did they flirt at that soccer game, in Yiddish or what?
1: I presume in English, but yeah, that's a good question. They would talk to each other in Yiddish when they didn't want us to hear. So I sort of understood bits and pieces, but the older we got and the more we were allowed to listen to, the less they spoke it.
0: So you and your brother grew up in Australia. You had no experience of anything like what they went through at
1: all. No, no.
0: Was that a source of joy for them? Were they happy about that?
1: Absolute, utter joy. Yeah, yeah. I think complete joy at us living innocent, naive, politically naive. I'm talking about post-war. I mean, our generation grew up with such incredible freedom and idealism. And I think that that brought them so much joy. And then immense pride in what we could achieve educationally, and pride in what they could give us, you know, that they could get us right through school and they could send us to university and, you know, and watch us have careers.
0: Did either of them go back to Poland or Hungary?
1: My mum went back twice. My father refused to go back until he got sick. And then he said that he was going to go back to Poland. And my mum said, well, that's good, because I've always wanted to go back to Auschwitz and I can't go on my own, so let's go. And then my father realised that his cancer wasn't terminal, and so he decided he wasn't going to go to Poland. And my mother,
0: I understand the logic of that, yeah. But
1: yeah, he was quite bitter about what happened after the war, I think. And then my mum said, as I said to you, she was very feisty, and she said, "Great, well, I'm going without you." And at that point, I was in Sydney listening to her say all of this and rang my brother and said, "Okay, I am not in a position to go to Auschwitz. This is not my bag. You have no choice. You're the older brother. Take Mum to Auschwitz." And then, of course, Dad heard that my brother was going to take my mother to Auschwitz. How could they go to Poland and not hear my father's story? So he got on the aeroplane and went. Typical Jewish emotional blackmail.
0: So you've got family recipes in your cookbooks.
1: Yes.
0: How do you remember your mother in your cookbooks? What recipes of hers are in there?
1: Well, her custard chiffon is in there.
0: So you got it out of her in the end?
1: Oh, it took me
0: that hard?
1: A lot. It was really hard, Richard.
0: So you'd say, "I want to put your custard chiffon recipe," and she'd go, "Never, out of the question." Would she like that? Or was she,
1: yeah, yeah, no. She's like,
0: "Darling, I can't possibly do
1: that. No, no, no." And then her best friend, next door neighbour, Ava, her orange chiffon cake got in. So one trip I was back in Perth and I said to Mum, "You know, Ava's orange chiffon cake got 10 out of 10 from the girls." And Mum was so happy for Ava. And Ava was an astonishing cook. I mean, way better baker than my mother, in truth be told. She was just incredible. And Mum was thrilled. And then I said, "Okay, so look, we've got her recipe. How can I have Ava's and not yours?" And I basically spent the afternoon blackmailing my mother emotionally. And she gave in. I'm sure she knew she was going to give in and she was just having fun with me. And eventually she said yes. And then she said, "So Ava's got 10 out of 10. Does that make mine an 11? And that was it. And it's her custard chiffon is in the first book and in the fourth book. It was repeated. And it's famous all over the world. Someone came up.

from the Monday Morning Cooking Club, which raises money for charity by publishing cookbooks. Their latest cookbook is called A Year of Jewish Cooking Recipes We Can't Live Without. Today's conversation with Marilyn Chalmers was made on the lands of the Gadigal people. The producer was Maggie Morris. The executive producer is Nicola Harrison. I'm Richard Feidler. Thanks for listening.

0: It's 12 o'clock. Good afternoon. Tony Matthews with ABC News. Headline inflation has risen 3.5% in the 12 months to July, compared to 3.8% last month. However, trimmed mean inflation, which removes the more volatile data, is holding steady at 3.6%. The latest consumer price index figures remain well above the Reserve Bank's target range of 2-3%. The biggest contributors to annual inflation in July are housing, food and non-alcoholic beverages, and recreation and culture. Northern Territory MP Luke Gosling says he'll stand down from his special envoy positions for Defence, Veterans and Northern Australia until allegations of assault and breach of bail are heard in court. Yesterday, Mr Gosling was charged with breaching his bail conditions set by the court following his alleged assault against Administrator David Connolly at a community festival last month. Mr Gosling categorically denies the allegations and has signalled his intent to fight the charges. He says the allegations have become a distraction to the business of government and said he remained committed to continuing to serve as the member for Solomon. A Sydney woman has pleaded guilty to manslaughter over the death of her husband in a case police previously described as macabre and bizarre due to how they suspected she'd disposed of his remains. And a warning, this story contains graphic details. Court reporter Jamie McKinnell has more.
1: 62-year-old Mamdou Noufal was reported missing in July 2023 after he'd not been seen for several months. In October the following year, Nermeen Noufal was charged with murder. At that time, police said they would allege she had dismembered his body and disposed of his remains in bins around southwest Sydney, and that there had been an extensive clean-up at their Greenacre home. 55-year-old Noufal was due to face a murder trial this week, but appearing on a video link today, she told the Supreme Court she pleaded guilty to the alternative charge of manslaughter. A sentence hearing has been scheduled for next month.
0: The Anti-Semitism Royal Commissioner has requested a short extension on the delivery of her final report to avoid distracting from the first anniversary of the Bondi Beach terror attack. Gavin Coote reports.
2: The inquiry is due to deliver its final report by December 14, 12 months after the Bondi Beach terror attack. But in her closing address, Commissioner Virginia Bell says she's requested a short extension until December 18.
3: I'm aware of concern within the Jewish community that delivery of the report on the anniversary would be a distraction.
2: Commissioner Bell says parts of the inquiry that heard about the Bondi attack will be part of a confidential volume in her final report, but is proposing substantial parts be made public once criminal proceedings have ended.
0: The faces of two police officers who were killed on duty have been immortalised in mosaics at a police station in northeast Victoria. Erin Somerville reports from Bright.
4: It's been 1 year today since Detective Leading Senior Constable Neil Thompson and Senior Constable Vadim Devart Hotart were fatally shot at Pulpunka. Two mosaic portraits of the officers and a garden have been unveiled during a memorial at Bright this morning. Senior Sergeant Justin Foots says the memorials will ensure they aren't forgotten.
5: They provide future generations with a visible reminder that a profound tragedy unfolded here and that the people connected to them mattered.
4: A memorial has also been unveiled at Wangaratta.
0: Woolworths has seen its profits surge by 18% in the last financial year to $1.1 billion. The result has been boosted by a return to profitability to its Big W department stores. Supermarket sales rose 4.6% to $53.9 billion. Woolworths also says its Ooshies Kids toy promotion is helping it to a 7.6% increase in sales for the first 8 weeks of this financial year. And Australian soccer manager Ange Postecoglou has substituted Cristiano Ronaldo at half-time in a come-from-behind win for Al Nassr in the Saudi Pro League. His team was trailing 2-0 and down to 10 men against Al Ittifaq

0: who were managed by another Australian in Arthur Pappas. Ronaldo was taken off at half-time and watched on as Al Nassr went on to win 3-2. Looking at the weather, widespread rain across the northeast quarter with showers elsewhere across the eastern half of the state. Sydney's weather, showers and the chance of a thunderstorm, a top of 19 on the coast and 20 in the west.
1: G'day, welcome to The World Today. I'm Andy Park, coming to you from Gadigal Land in Sydney. Nice to be with you. This Wednesday, the UN issues a stark warning about autonomous weapons systems which target humans. And the music world and beyond mourns the loss of a legend today. Dolly dies at 80.
2: My coat of many colours that my mama made for me.
3: I thought my songs were good and I thought I was, you know, a good enough singer. I knew that I had something, and I would say things like, look, I think I can make us both a lot of money if you want to, you know, work with me on this.
2: Could be in my coat of many colors my mama made for me.
1: More on Dolly Parton's legacy shortly, but first, inflation has cooled slightly in new figures out today, which show prices rose 3.5% in the 12 months to July, the largest contributors being housing, food and recreation. Trimmed mean inflation, the RBA's preferred measure, remained at 3.6%, unchanged from the previous month. Business correspondent David Taylor joins me now. David, just take me through these figures.
4: Well, Andy, it's clear that inflation continues to be sticky. Now, by sticky, I mean that the whole point of those three consecutive rate rises from the Reserve Bank earlier this year was to try and reduce aggregate demand or total demand in the economy, get people spending less, which hopefully brings down prices or at least limits price increases. And unfortunately, it's not really having the desired effect. Demand continues to be there. I'm just going to go through a few key figures. You've got clothing and footwear. Up 4.8% from July last year to July this year. We've got out-of-pocket healthcare costs up 3.8%. Transport's up 1.6%. Communication, so for, you know, the internet and whatnot, is up 2.5%. But if you're looking at the main figure, we have got a reduction in the headline rate of inflation down to 3.5%. But if you take away the top most volatile items, the 15 most volatile items, and the bottom 15 volatile items, you get the trimmed mean. And that's what the Reserve Bank focuses on, because that gives us the real sense of underlying price pressures in the economy. And that's remained steady at 3.6%. Remembering, again, the Reserve Bank wants that figure at bullseye of 2.5%, right smack bang in the middle of the target range of between 2 and 3%. So at 3.6%, not only is inflation and the individual items in the basket, they're proving sticky, that overall level of inflation at 3.6% is not budging. So whilst the Reserve Bank has indicated that it's pleased with the way the economy is slowing and perhaps price pressures are coming off, these latest figures put some caution around that.
1: What will this mean for the RBA and the next rates decision, David?
4: Look, the Reserve Bank has to toss up two things, as we've talked about many times, Andy. It's talked about the fact that there needs to be full employment in the economy and that, you know, most people, if they want a job, they can get a job relatively easy. And the unemployment rate, you know, hovering around about 4.5% is close to that full employment level. So there's a tick in the box for that one. So the jobs market is looking okay. But the Reserve Bank wants to see the inflation rate come down. It doesn't want to have to hike interest rates to get inflation down, because it could, you know, offset that other great goal that it's got in terms of employment. So really, this is tricky for the Reserve Bank. Does it go again and hike rates with a sluggish economy, maybe pushing the unemployment rate over or putting more Australians out of work? Or does it hope that the inflation rate keeps on coming down? That's what the hope has been. Unfortunately, this figure being stuck at 3.6% kind of rules that out for the moment. So we've got the next meeting coming up in late September. It's very hard to see the market viewing this number as positive for an interest rate cut sooner rather than later. If anything, it pushes towards a rates on hold decision and leaves open the door for the Reserve Bank to say, look, we might just need to go another 25 basis points or a quarter of a percentage point up and get really knock demand on its head.
1: Business correspondent David Taylor there. Well, after testimony from almost 350 witnesses over nine blocks, the Bondi Royal Commission is today hearing its final public hearing. Commissioner Virginia Bell announced she was asking for a short extension to her reporting deadline, and she

0: address the request by a former ASIO agent known as Marcus to appear before the commission. Senior correspondent Barbara Miller is at the commission and joins me now. Barb, there's been some debate about whether the commission's deadline to produce its report should be extended. What's the commissioner now said?
1: Yeah, the federal Liberal MP Julian Leeser has kind of spearheaded a bit of a campaign to call for an extension to the deadline. He was in part concerned, I think, that perhaps not enough people had been heard. We heard that the Executive Council of Australian Jury strongly favoured the existing deadline of 1 year after the attack. They said they wanted to get on with implementing recommendations from the report. And today, Commissioner Virginia Bell said she wasn't seeking any meaningful extension of the deadline. She said that is what the Commission has been working towards. She also noted that the implementation of policy proposals was awaiting the recommendations. But she did, Andy, announce a short extension she is requesting.
2: The 14th of December is the anniversary of the massacre. It will be a solemn occasion marked by memorials. I'm aware of concern within the Jewish community that delivery of the report on the anniversary would be a distraction. I fully understand that concern, and to avoid that distraction, I have asked for a short extension of the term with a view to the submission of my final report on Friday, the 18th of December.
1: And Andy, the senior counsel assisting Richard Lancaster SC, I think indirectly addressed some criticism about the choice of witnesses to the commission. He said that the public record was not a complete picture of the work of the commission because some of its hearings have been heard behind closed doors. And he said that commentary, criticism of the commission's work was made without an appreciation of the full scope of evidence available to the commissioner.
0: Barb, the commissioner has also addressed this question of the potential evidence of a witness known as Marcus. Just talk me through who Marcus is.
1: Yes, this is a former ASIO agent, former undercover operative. He's been saying he has key evidence to bring to the commission about what agencies should have known about the possible attack beforehand, about the alleged perpetrators. Now, the commissioner told the hearing today that they have spoken to Marcus. This wasn't on a secure line. She says he's also been offered the chance to speak on a secure line at an overseas location with the help of Australian officials and has not taken up that offer. She also said, though, that the commission has heard behind closed doors from the ASIO officers who were concerned with processing the information provided by Marcus at the time he did so. That was in 2019. And this is what she further had to say on that matter.
2: Regardless of whether Marcus chooses to cooperate further with the commission, I am satisfied that I am currently in a position to give a full and fair account of the term of reference which asks whether, in relation to the Bondi-Harnacker attack, our intelligence and our law enforcement agencies operated or performed to maximum effectiveness.
1: And Commissioner Bell also announced today that while a volume of her final report would be redacted, essentially would be confidential relating to these kinds of issues, that she proposed that following all criminal proceedings related to the attack, that substantial parts of that evidence be made public.
0: Senior correspondent Barbara Miller at the Royal Commission in Sydney. I'm Andy Park. 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Subscribe to the podcast for all our stories. Just search for The World Today. Well, if you thought autonomous killing machines, the likes of Terminator, were the stuff of Hollywood fantasies, then take a listen to the UN, who've warned humanity is now close to the automated targeting and killing of humans.
3: There is an urgent need to begin negotiations on legally binding instruments to regulate autonomous weapon systems with clear prohibitions and restrictions.
0: That's Melanie Regimbal, the UN's head of disarmament there, calling for governments around the world to limit the scope of autonomous weapon systems, although the appeal seems to stop short of calling for a blanket ban. Professor Ryan Livoya is an international law expert and author on weapons technology. He leads the Law and the Future of War research group at the University of Queensland and joins me now. Professor, what do we know about the current development and deployment of autonomous weapons in the various theatres of war around the globe?
4: Well, autonomous weapons have been deployed in various forms for several decades, but the previous weapon systems that have had autonomy in them have been relatively simple, often defensive weapon systems. The technology has now advanced and sort of more complex forms of autonomy can be found increasingly in weapon systems. And they are being used in conflict zones around the world. Perhaps the laboratory, if you will, for the development and use of autonomous weapon systems has been the ongoing conflict in Ukraine. So for a number of reasons, the parties to that conflict have been increasingly relying on autonomy in weapon systems, particularly as the capability of the adversary to jam communications is improving, such that it is difficult to use weapon systems that are remotely controlled by a human operator.
0: The UN, in calling for these controls, has broken them down into two different categories of autonomous weapons. There are those whose actions are, quote, unpredictable, and those that target human beings. What is the difference? And talk to me about these two different categories of weapons.
4: So I think the second category is a somewhat narrower one. The idea there is that states ought to agree on a prohibition on the design and use of weapon systems that are specifically designed to hunt and target human beings. This is based on the one hand, a moral concern, the idea of machines deciding to kill human beings, and on the other hand, some quite practical complications in terms of getting machines to accurately identify combatants and fighters on the battlefield. Now, I'd say that this is probably the more specific prohibition that there's less agreement on among governments that are currently engaged in discussions on this topic. Now, in terms of the first category, unpredictable weapons, I think there is sort of broad agreement among governments that these types of autonomous weapon systems are not a good idea. Nobody wants weapons that do not carry out what their user or commander intends them to do. But I think there's a more of a challenge around how exactly to articulate the constraint on those systems. So the unpredictability language, which has been proposed by the International Committee of the Red Cross, is one option, but many states or governments prefer to talk about the predictability of weapons or the governability of weapons or the specific safeguards that can be put in place to ensure that weapon systems operate the way they are intended to operate.
0: Which countries or weapons manufacturers are at the sort of cutting edge of these developments?
4: Well, I'd say that most technologically advanced armed forces are looking to either develop or acquire these types of weapon systems or to increase the level of autonomy in their weapons. But I think the leading countries in this context have probably been the US, Israel, Ukraine as well.
0: The UN is calling for states to start negotiating on a legally binding agreement here. How likely is that?
4: I think that there is a likelihood of that happening, but it is not going to happen immediately. So the UN Secretary General and the ICRC President have called for a negotiation of an instrument of that sort by the end of this year. So that is plainly not going to happen. States have been working on a text which sort of collects various elements or ideas or principles that might go into an instrument of that kind, but they have not reached the point where they agree that they should start negotiating on a legally binding instrument. Depending on how you count, between 70 and 120 governments have made it clear that they would like to do so. However, the current discussions, which have been going on for more than a decade now, occur in a forum that is governed by consensus. So the opposition of a single state to start conducting negotiations and stall the process. And I think there's a significant risk of that happening. this year. The question then is that what do the other states wish to do? They may then take the discussion to another forum that

0: is capable of making decisions by vote.
1: We'll have to leave it there. Professor Ryan Lavoia is an international law expert from the Law and the Future of War Research Group at the University of Queensland. I do appreciate your time. Thank you.
0: Thank you for having me.
1: Research into the brains of former American football players has sounded a warning for anyone playing contact sport. It found at least a quarter of NFL players can expect to be diagnosed with the degenerative brain disease known as CTE. And there are concerns that much of the damage might be done before players even reach the big leagues, as Angus Randall reports.
2: Back to the 20-yard line, and Erickson takes a big hit from Derek Watt of the Steelers. And Watt looks like he is down. Atwater just killed Randy Hilliard.
3: Like many contact sports, the NFL celebrates the big hits and crunching tackles.
4: Oh my goodness! Goodwin just got unloaded upon by Blake Countess.
3: But new data shows the high cost players are paying. At least one in four NFL players are expected to end up with the degenerative brain disease, CTE. Daniel Dineshvar from Harvard Medical School led the study.
5: In the general population, less than 1% of people get this disease pathology in their brain. And what we found is at a minimum, 25% of these NFL players died with this disease process.
3: Hundreds of NFL players have donated their brain to CTE research in the past decade. Many were living with debilitating symptoms in the final years of their life, including headaches, memory loss, confusion, mood swings, and an increase in impulsive behaviour. Professor Alan Pierce is a concussion researcher at Swinburne University.
6: The longer that they've played from a child through to professional levels, the greater of their risk.
3: He says the findings out of the United States shows CTE is about much more than major concussions, making it harder to track and mitigate.
6: You know, these are the tackles, the collisions, the bumps that are of a significant magnitude, but not enough to be seen as a concussion. But you're looking at, 15, 20 years worth of that exposure.
3: The NFL has been contacted for comment. In a statement to The Guardian, an NFL spokesperson said the NFL continuously strives to make the game of football safer, including by implementing strategies to reduce concussions and head impacts. CTE can only be confirmed after death, but athletes are starting to be diagnosed with probable CTE. In July, former Socceroos captain Paul Wade revealed his probable CTE diagnosis and called for changes to all levels of sport to protect players.
7: We should change the rules. You're not allowed to head a ball at training. You're not allowed to head a ball under 12. We can do all sorts of things.
3: Professor Alan Pierce agrees.
6: We need to start addressing these sports in terms of reducing or mitigating the exposure risk. So I guess that we need to be really clear that we're not asking for any banning of any of these sports, but we can certainly modify elements around it. So, for example, reducing contact training limits in training for children and adults, but also modifying these sports to non-contact versions until the age of, say, 14 years of age.
3: Sports scientist and concussion researcher at Federation University, Dr. Andrew Lavender, is investigating concussion management and messaging in community sport and schools.
8: I think we're seeing there's kind of that, it's from the players mostly, they're keen to stay on the field even when they're injured and even when they're struggling. Like they've got pain, they've got headache, they've got dizziness, they've got these symptoms, but they're still keen to go on. They don't want to let the side down, don't want to let the coaches down. Once we get an attitude where, you know, you're really looking after your team by taking yourself off the field and looking after yourself, I think if we can turn that attitude around a bit, that'll go a long way to improving health in general.
3: Meanwhile, former Australian Test cricketer Will Pekowski is suing his former high school Brighton Grammar in a landmark claim over what he says was his first life-altering concussion when he was a student. Pekowski retired from Test cricket last year at just 27 after a career marred by repeated brain injuries. Brighton Grammar says it can't comment because the matter is before the courts.
1: Angus Randall there. Finally today, legendary musician, actress and philanthropist Dolly Parton is being remembered today for her huge impact across the globe. From the very humble beginnings, the shrewd businesswoman and talented creative built an empire and helped many in need. Fans are mourning her death at the age of 80, but also celebrating her dazzling delivery of fun, meaning, and joy in her music and in her life. Here's Stephanie Smale.
9: Musician, actress, author and businesswoman, Dolly Parton was a working woman, her southern charm, wit and humour delivering decades of joy. She grew up in the mountains of Tennessee as the fourth child of 12 in a two-room cabin that was often filled with music. From singing at church and then on local TV to the famous Grand Ole Opry at the age of 13, Dolly Parton says her belief in her talent helped her succeed.
10: I thought my songs were good and I thought I was, you know, a good enough singer. I knew that I had something and I would say things like, look, I think I can make us both a lot of money if you want to, you know, work with me on this.
9: She took control of her financial destiny from an early age, starting her first production company with her uncles at the age of 21.
10: I got my work ethic from my dad, I got my music from my mama, and I tried in the early days when I would think about it and I started seeing that I could make money at this, I thought, well, they do call this the music business. So why don't I kind of lay a little heavy on the business side of things?
11: If should stay.
9: Unafraid to act in her best business interests, Dolly Parton turned down Elvis Presley's offer to record her hit I Will Always Love You because she would have had to give up half of the publishing rights.
11: But I know.
9: Shima Oliyei is the co-creator of the podcast Dolly Parton's America that explores her influence. She says she started out knowing Dolly Parton as a boob joke, but quickly learned she was much more than that.
12: I had like 12 hours of interviews with her. I asked her a lot of really hard questions and things probably she didn't want to talk about. And she was always kind and gracious to me.
9: It's a big journey from seeing someone as a boob joke to understanding that they're somewhat of a spiritual leader in America. What has that been like and what have you learned in putting the podcast together?
12: I think that Dolly woke with the question every day about how can I be helpful? And sometimes that message is missed because, you know, her outfits were so sparkly and her wigs were so big and she, you know, showed her cleavage and wore high heels. I think sometimes we can't see the human beneath the glitter. And I saw every day that that is how she wakes up, like, what can I do for others today? She kept her heart really polished so she could be as creative as she could be in all the ways that she contributed to this world.
9: Like many who worked with Dolly Parton, Shima Oliyei says she feels her loss deeply.
12: Dolly saved my life. I was going through a very hard personal time when I was reporting on her, and she gave me a lot of hope.
11: Jolene, Jolene, Jolene.
9: Dolly Parton's musical influence has stretched far and wide. Australian musician Ella Hooper is from the band Killing Heidi.
13: Dolly Parton could write and play most male musicians under the table, and her legacy is just so extreme. I just don't think we'll ever have another one. I think we should all wear our hair really, really big today. One of her great quotes is like, find out who you really are, then do it on purpose. That's something I have absolutely lived by as an artist and a person, to let your freak flag fly and to not judge a book by its cover.
9: Dolly Parton's philanthropy has had a big impact too. Her Imagination Library among her many projects, which has gifted hundreds of millions of books to children around the world. She was also a talented actress, making her acting debut in the film 9 to 5 in 1980, the role of Doralee Rhodes earning her an Oscar nomination.
10: Look, I got a gun out there in my purse, and up to now I've been forgiven and forgetting because of the way I was brought up, but I'll tell you one thing, if you ever say another word about me or make another indecent proposal, I'm going to get that gun of mine, and I'm going to change you from a rooster to a hen with one shot.
9: World leaders and other famous musicians have paid tribute to Dolly Parton's immense talents. Sir Paul McCartney writing on social media that her gifts were unrivaled in the world of country music, and it's hard to imagine living in a world without her. Dolly Parton died in hospital after a brief battle with cancer. The US President Donald Trump has paid tribute to her life and talent, ordering American flags to be lowered in her honour.
1: Yes, if you want the rainbow, you've got to put up with the rain, said Dolly. She also said it costs a lot of money to look this cheap. Stephanie Smale reporting there, and that's all from the World Today team. I'm Andy Park. I hope you have a great afternoon. Bye for now.

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1: This is Afternoons with James O'Loughlin.
2: Very good afternoon to you and great to have your company. Coming up on the program today, we're going to examine swearing. I was hoping there would be a census question. Do you swear? If so, how much? This is our definition of swearing. The number of words listed. You could either tick yes, no, sometimes, etc. That wasn't done. So later in the program, we do want to examine your attitude to swearing, get a sense of where people are with it these days and how some people never swear and they use other words instead, like fricking. It always sounds a bit one foot in, one foot out to me, but nonetheless, there's often good reasons for it. Often people have different settings depending on where they are with friends at home, particularly if there's children there, at work, lots of grey areas. So we will try and just see how everyone's feeling about swearing without swearing. So it's a little bit tricky. We've got some beeping possibly to do, and I've got a way of doing that, so we'll do that. Later on, we also want to know what your favourite insect is, and we'll meet the cast of The Shark Is Broken, a new play opening in Sydney that is about the making of the Jaws film, where one of the cast members will be playing Richard Dreyfuss. It's a really interesting and very funny play, and we'll meet the cast after one today.
1: This is Afternoons with James O'Loughlin.
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2: Now, of course, all day we've been talking about the death of country music icon Dolly Parton, aged 80, in the world today. You heard them mention that Dolly Parton's legacy stretches through her imagination library, which provides free books to millions of young readers. It's a project she described as her proudest legacy. Here she is talking about it.
3: It's where we give books to children from the time they're born. They get a book once a month until they start school. That way they can learn to love books and they can learn to read, and parents and family and people kind of sit with them, and they just and the books come in the mail in their own little name. By the end of this year, we will have given away 40 million books, and we're very proud of that. My dad didn't get a chance to go to school, so he was so very proud of me when I started the program. He was prouder of the fact that the little kids called me the book lady than the fact that I'd worked so hard to become a star.
2: That's the late Dolly Parton talking about her imagination library. What a wonderful thing to inspire a love of reading in children around the world, including here in New South Wales. Dr. Lindsay McKee, CEO of United Way, a community impact organisation that provides early childhood education resources, and joins us. Hi, Lindsay.
4: Hi there, James. Great to join you this afternoon.
2: Yeah, thank you very much for joining us, and condolences, of course, on the passing of Dolly. United Way partnered with her imagination library to help run the program in Australia. Tell us how it works.
4: Yes, sure. We've been doing so for the last 14 years, and currently 50,000 Australian children and their families are on the program. So that's every month they get a beautiful book delivered straight into their homes from birth until five. We work with a lot of fabulous Australian creators. About 70% of those books are Australian titles and 10% First Nations titles. So we've taken this, what is a globally evidence-based incredible program, and really made it fabulous for Australian families.
2: And it's so fantastic. I mean, you know, libraries are great, but not everyone is near a library. And also there is something wonderful for a child in

0: in creating their own library. So they get a book every month. And of course, particularly in those early years, kids get favourite books that they read 9, 10, 15 times. So
1: that's right.
0: Yeah, it's a lovely idea. How many communities across Australia have benefited from Dolly Parton's program?
1: Yeah, so since the start, we've delivered 2.5 million books through about 1,000 communities in Australia. So we work with around about 100 communities at the minute and 300 kindergartens in Victoria to deliver the programme. And, you know, your point about the libraries is it's a really important one. We've actually found that it's an and, as well as having this beautiful library at home that you can tap into, that local library rates and increases and uses have actually went up in the regions that have the programme. So we're hearing beautiful stories from many librarians about participation rates and increasing as a result of the programme.
0: And I would hope no one needed much convincing that a programme to give books to kids was useful, but I understand the University of Western Sydney has done some research that kind of proved it.
1: Yeah, we're very lucky that our head of research has actually led a global study and has worked with many wonderful local universities and international universities to really understand what the impact this program is making. So we've got this incredible global database as well as the Australian evidence to tell us really interesting facts, like children on the program are 9 times more likely to show an interest book and they're 15 times more likely to join in during shared book reading. So we've got that, you know, those really important stats, but we also get so many wonderful quotes and feedback from families on the program just around how much a joyful experience this is and how important it is to have access to books in the home.
0: Well, we heard in that clip of Dolly Parton speaking about her father's story as a personal kind of reason and motivator behind her setting up the program. Did that or similar origin stories ever come up in conversations with families?
1: Yes.
0: Or volunteers?
1: That's right. I think there's just so much heart behind that story, you know, that Dolly's lived experience of not having access to books and literacy in the home. It's just really, you know, it really drives the whole program globally. And people really feel a sense of connection with that, that, you know, her philanthropy is just incredible. And the impact that she's had for families globally has just been so incredible, all based on that lived experience and knowing the absolute vital importance that books, early literacy and reading can create for a lifetime.
0: Well, I mean, Lindsay, that makes me nervous because you've told us how wonderful this program is, getting books into children's homes and lives every month. With Dolly Parton's death, will there be an impact on the program?
1: No, we are very much committed to actually looking at how we can sustain and grow the program further. What we're hearing from our community partners, from our communities, is that there's actually more that we can do, that they're seeing incredible outcomes beyond children's literacy for community cohesion, access to health and education services. So for us at United Way Australia, we are very much committed to going forward with this and really honouring Dolly's legacy through this program.
0: Yeah. Oh, look, it's a fantastic thing to do, isn't it?
1: It's beautiful.
0: Some famous actors buy boats and, you know, some people do things like this. I guess some people do both as well, but it's just a wonderful way to invest in the future. And also, you know, there's a tendency, isn't there, for people who get rich and famous to invest in their own local community, to invest in their own local country. It's really selfless to start something, as Dolly Parton did, that was truly international.
1: Yeah, that's right. She is such a legend to do this work, and you know, she has such deep involvement in it as well, and has had deep involvement. So it's incredible to see. And what we see in Australia is a lot of individuals, trusts and foundations, other partners are so deeply connected to giving back to their local community that, you know, they're using this as a program that they can fund and bring to the local communities where they grew up.
0: Well, look, it was lovely to speak to you, Lindsay, and thank you for speaking to us today. We really appreciate it, and good luck with the future of your organisation, United Way, and also the work that you've done with Dolly Parton's Imagination Library.
1: Thanks, James. Lovely speaking to you.
0: And you.

0: Islands in the Stream by Dolly Parton and Kenny Rogers. Sad news, of course, today of her death, aged 80, but an amazing legacy, as we just heard, spreading the wonder of books and literacy and reading and rereading throughout the world through her Dolly Parton's imagination library.
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1: 702 ABC Sydney.
0: Now, we're hearing more and more about surrogacy, and there are many different ways that people are bringing children into the world. Ali Freeman decided to become a surrogate for her twin brother, Adam, and his husband, Omar. Because it's illegal to be both a surrogate and an egg donor in Australia, Ali was implanted with her older sister, Jess's embryo. Her twin brother, Adam's husband, Omar, donated the sperm, and so the child was created from two sisters, their brother, and the brother's husband. Ali Freeman joins us on the line. Hi. Hi, Ali.
5: Hi, how are you going?
0: Good. This is, I guess you've been living this for a while, but it's what an amazing thing for a family to go through.
5: It is. It's been a really amazing journey and obviously culminated in the birth of our little niece and cousin, Gully. And it's been a long journey because of surrogacy laws here in Australia, but a really beautiful one.
0: And when is it Gully born?
5: Gully was born on May 25th.
0: Congratulations. And, gosh, there must have been some conversations, you know, you guys working it out, were there?
5: Yeah, absolutely. I mean, we're one of four, our family, Adam and his three sisters. I'm obviously one of them. So when he told us, when he came out to us as gay at 19, I think, you know, we're a close-knit family and it was kind of like eventually we'll all want to be mums and dads. And at the time of all the conversation starting, each of the sisters, including myself, had three kids. And Adam, you know, had been dating Omer for a while. And when we met them, they were already engaged. And kind of the next question was, you know, will you guys be starting a family? And if you are thinking of that, we would love to help.
0: Okay. So it came from you, not from
5: no.
0: Adam.
5: Yeah, so in Australia, the laws, it has to be altruistic.
0: Yeah.
5: So no one can ask you to be a surrogate or an egg donor for that matter.
0: Okay.
5: So, yeah, it all came, I guess, because of our love for our family and the fact that we would always wanted to help one another out.
0: I mean, that's lovely because, you would know much better than I. It's a very big thing to carry a child for all that time and then go through birth. I mean, you know, it's great to love your brother, but that's a big thing to do.
5: Absolutely. And I think, I mean, you'd be hard-pressed to be a surrogate if you haven't had great pregnancies and great births. And I'm fortunate to be in that category of it has been really good for me and I have a supportive family and obviously a supportive husband who from the beginning is on board and has to be on board because it's a lengthy process and it's all-encompassing, right? Like it affects the whole family, but from where I stand, it was always positive and it was awesome.
0: And of course, in some countries like America, there's paid surrogacy but in Australia, that's illegal. And so I guess often people who are considering it think the idea of giving up, you know, I've carried this child and I'm giving the child to someone else but you've got a niece. So
5: And that's it. And like, I don't think I could do it for someone else, who knows, but that's my thought that I couldn't do it for anyone other than a sibling. But it was kind of like, you know, even for my kids at the time, they knew that next time I was going to be pregnant. It was going to be their little cousin and not their baby. And Adam and Amir lived in Israel at the time. And so it was always about, you know, they are far away, but when they come home, we're going to help them create the to be dads. And, you know, being open in conversation with my kids about it, who are still really little, but two men cannot have a baby. They don't have a uterus. They don't have eggs. And that's, I guess, my sister Jess, our elder sister, offered first. And I take my hat off to her because I was happy to be a surrogate, but I wasn't as comfortable giving my eggs at the time. So it was really a family project in that way.
0: Right, right. So just to recap, because it's not uncomplicated. I'm speaking to Ellie Freeman. She decided to become a surrogate for her twin brother, Adam, his husband, Omar. Ellie was implanted with her older sister, Jess's embryo. Then,
5: well, Jess's egg.
0: Egg,
5: that's right.
0: Sorry.
5: The embryo was created from our older sister, Jess's egg, and my brother-in-law, Omer's sperm.
0: Thank you. I've only had kids the very simple way.
5: No,
0: I didn't have to learn any of those words. And the sperm was donated by Adam Ellie's brother's husband, Omar. So it's created essentially by three siblings in one family. So I was going to ask you if there was any discussion between you and Jess about who do what, but it sounds like that worked itself out quite easily.
5: Yeah, I mean, you know, giving your eggs away and essentially your genetic material is a big thing. And as I said, I take my hat off to her. And from my perspective, when these conversations started happening, I actually had a 5-week-old at the time. So I couldn't imagine any of that at the time. But then, you know, looking back and after a few months, I guess, after lots of conversations with my husband and I, it was kind of like, yeah, I mean, of course I'd do that. I've had easy pregnancies. I've had wonderful, beautiful births. And this, to be able to help my brother and my brother-in-law become dads, is the best gift that I want to be able to give to them. Jess donated the egg, and it meant that the baby Gully has genetic material from both dads. So she could look like both dads and she looks like both families. And that's really unique and really special in this whole story as well.
0: And you said your youngest was a baby. How old was your oldest at the time? Well,
5: so
0: now.
5: When I got pregnant with Gully, so 10 months ago, we had a 6-year-old, a 4-year-old and a 2-year-old.
0: Right. So, yeah, so is it, well, the discussions you've had with them, I guess they're fairly simple at the moment and possibly might get more involved and complex, you know, as they get older?
5: Yeah, I think so. I mean, it was a really natural conversation. This is the human body. Women have uteruses. Women have eggs. Men do not. And the way a baby is created is using an egg and a sperm that is put together and popped in a uterus. And because Adam and Omer don't have those materials, that's why mummy is going to carry Adam's baby. And I think for them, it was really simple. There's no political agendas for kids. There's no stigmatization of things for kids. So it was just like, oh, okay, next time mum's pregnant, she's going to help our uncles create a family.
0: Fee on the text is excited. This is all in caps. Congratulations, Gally was born on my birthday. I wish you every happiness. Well, Fee, it's no longer just your birthday. It's you and Gally's birthday and some other people too. What if they want to have a second child? Would you do it again?
5: That's a question for them. I actually don't know if surrogacy laws in Australia allows multiple at this stage. And even if they do, I think for me in my body, I don't think I'd be going there. But it is a, you know, surrogacy in Australia, they're doing a whole, I guess, rehaul of all the laws here because we are a bit behind. And unfortunately for most Australian gay couples, they do have to go overseas because it's not an easy process, and nor should it be an easy process. But for us, it was like pretty straightforward, but still 2 years of counselling and legal advice. And then, you know, from a legal standpoint, Gully is actually still Elliot, my husband and I's child, until the boys have to get a parenting order, even though she hasn't been in my care for 1 minute.
0: Yeah, right, right. And the parenting order will take how long?
5: Well, it usually takes, they say, to, you know, around the 6 month mark for everything to be completely finalized.
0: Yeah. Well, look, thank you so much for telling us the tale. It's really interesting. It'd be interesting to see, won't it, how the laws develop over the next decade, given movements overseas. Lovely to talk to you, Ali.
5: Thanks so much. I really appreciate it.
0: That is Ali Freeman, who carried a baby as a surrogate for her brother. You're on 702 ABC Sydney and 1233 ABC Newcastle.
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0: Time for Hannah's Happenings, although Hannah is still away. So special guest host, Alistair, who's created his own title for this segment called...
6: Al's Happenings. I don't know why I affected a fake Cockney accent, but I feel like if you're dropping a letter, you need to have a bit of an accent.
0: I love the commitment. So this segment works like this. It's a normal run-of-the-mill vanilla what's on segment. Three events in, on, or around Sydney. Except it's got a twist. What's the twist, Al?
6: One of them or two of them. No, it's just one of them. Okay. Or is it? No, just one. Just one of them is completely made up and not real.
0: And my job?
6: You got to try and guess.
0: Which of the three and...
6: Oh, yeah. Which of the three is the real one?
0: And obviously I can't Google.
6: Which one is the fake one?
0: I've just got to go from what you're saying and how you're saying it and whether I can detect a shifty look in your eye.
6: That's right. You got to essentially read my body language, which earlier this week, I can't tell if you were trying to get into my head, but you did say I'm a very hard person to read sometimes. So
0: and as
6: part of me is wondering if that was... You know, you were getting in early to try and throw me off.
0: Nine-dimensional chess.
6: Mm-hmm, that's right.
0: Yeah. Trump does four. I do nine. And listeners, it's even harder for listeners because you can't see him, but you can hear him. You're not allowed to use Google or anything like that or even knowledge of, oh, I've walked past that church and I know that event isn't on. You can't use that. But if there is something in what Al says or how he says it that you think indicates he's either telling the truth or giving away the fake event, please text me 0467 922 702. Make sure you send your text by 1258. 0467 922 702. What's event one, Al?
6: Well, from this weekend, from the evening of Friday the 28th of August to the evening of Sunday the 30th of August, Cockatoo Island is turning into Fear Island. With what? The Tunnels of Terror. It's a new, I believe, activation is the word that people use.
0: Activation?
6: I don't know. I think it's just a fancy word that people use for an event. That's, you know, they're turning it into a bit of a full island haunted house. So,
0: wow. Are there tunnels there?
6: There's a lot of tunnels in Cockatoo Island.
0: Okay.
6: You've never been to Cockatoo Island?
0: Yeah, I've slept there, actually.
6: Yeah, right. Well, that's one of the things on offer.
0: I would say camped, but it's really glamp.
6: Yeah. You can get a spooky glamp.
0: Mm.
6: So what they're doing is they're making it like a haunted house under all the tunnels in Cockatoo Island.
0: Oh, wow.
6: So they'll have like the actors walking around with the sheets going, woo!
0: Yeah, right. Yeah.
6: But on top of that, you know, after 8:30, it becomes, a spooky island. That's for adults to hang out with. You can have spooky drinks that are like cocktails out of, I think, catheter bags, but, you know, like, you know the kind of bag I'm talking about, like the saline.
0: Blood bags.
6: Yeah, that's right. Okay. Catheter bag might have been the wrong word for it.
0: I hope it was.
6: There'll be food trucks.
0: Yeah.
6: There'll be, special effects artists who will do, like, the makeup for
0: that
6: you.
0: Sounds fun.
6: You can have, like, gore and all these things put on your face.
0: Yeah.
6: And, you can also
0: regular fairies, I assume.
6: I'm assuming there'd be regular fairies. There was a disclaimer on the website saying, please check fairy schedule if you are to attend.
0: Right.
6: We are not liable if you miss your fairy and we will not pay for your water taxi.
0: Yeah.
6: Tickets range from $40 to $1,000, which,
0: what?
6: Yeah, I know. Which
0: that'd be the glamping.
6: I think that's the glamping plus, food is provided.
0: Okay, so that is the Cockatoo Tunnels of Cockatoo Island Tunnels of Terror activation.
6: That's right. And apparently they're doing like a Michael Jackson Thriller dance-off style. I think it's weird how Thriller has kind of become a Halloween-related. It's not even Halloween. I think it's too early to be doing something. Yeah, I guess. I don't know. Anyway, activity number two. And I even have a sound clip for this one.
0: Okay, event number two. Shall I play the sound clip now?
6: No, let me give me okay. 1 second. It's a sound bath at Mystic Crystals in Enmore. So they're having a sound bath workshop.
0: Do you know what does that mean? No.
6: I'm not too sure either, but it is one of those things where they play like these, I think they're Tibetan. I'm assuming they are some kind of...
0: Bell?
6: Yeah, they're like a bell and you know when you get like a crystal cup and you do...
0: Ooh. Oh, yeah, like that. Should we have a listen?
6: Yeah, let's have a listen.
0: Oh, that.
6: So it kind of sounds like those Brian Eno clips I was playing. If keen listeners of the show remember that segment with Adam Spencer.
0: Yeah.
6: Shouldn't
0: we be quiet and go within?
7: Allow yourself to relax completely.
0: Are they going to be talking like that? It's just the bells, right?
6: Just the bells. I'm sure they'll be talking and guiding you through the whole thing.
0: Okay.
6: But experienced sound therapist Natasha Demetrios, she combines therapeutic vocals, singing bowls, gongs, chimes, and gentle percussion.
0: Okay, so I think you've given that away as being real because I don't think you would have mentioned, I don't think you would have made up a name.
6: Interesting.
0: That's the only thing. I mean, sounds real, but so did the other one. But it just struck me that in this segment, people don't normally mention a name.
6: Sure. Yeah. That's fair enough.
0: But you might have gone the whole hog.
6: Who knows? And not only are good vibes provided, you will be provided with not just a yoga mat. You'll get a cushion as well. So, you know, you can really hoe down and relax. And they even say guests will leave feeling calmer.
0: Where is it again?
6: In Enmore at a place called Enmore. Mystic Crystals.
0: And how long does it last?
6: It's from 3:30 in the afternoon on a Sunday. Can't imagine you'd want to be there for more than an hour on a Sunday.
0: Unless you go to sleep. You might be there all night.
6: That's true. And it's 25 clams. So if you've got 25 big ones you got to spend, why not go pop down to Mystic Crystals?
0: Even that little bit is pretty relaxing. I can imagine going deep with that, as long as there's not too much voice.
6: I'm feeling quite relaxed now.
0: Yeah, it's nice. It's not often we feel this relaxed during the show.
6: No, normally I'm pulling my hair out and running around in circles. Event three is the Pocket City Farms Open Day.
0: What?
6: So, you know, community farming, there are those little green patches.
0: Yeah, of course.
6: Well, in Camperdown, there's a group called Pocket City, and they make... They've got a little farm and they're having an open day.
0: They have a farm in Camperdown?
6: Yeah. So do you know where the old bowls club is? It's like a cricket field. It's near Messenden Road.
0: Okay. Oh, I didn't know.
6: Yeah. So it's around there. Mm. And it's just a nice open day for if you're interested in getting involved in community farming.
0: Okay.
6: There's a lot of pros for it. It's a good chance to connect with neighbours if you live in the area.
0: So you can, you know, when you say farming, it's not cows. It might be growing some tomatoes.
6: Yeah. Mm. Or some snow peas or a delicious pumpkin.
0: Okay.
6: There's a whole lot of things you can do. It's just a nice way to meet neighbours and learn new skills. You don't have to rely on the big shopping centres. You can grow your own produce.
0: Okay. So we've got Cockatoo Island, Tunnels of Terror, activation, kind of spooky-themed weekend. I mean, if that's fake, that is a big swing.
6: That's a big swing.
0: Like, that is a big... a couple of people are saying it sounds unlikely. Thank you for that. Someone says that's fake. How would they get the food trucks over there?
6: Ooh, that is a good point.
0: That is a big up. Someone else. Second one is the sound bath at Mystic Crystals in Enmore. Yoga mat, cushion, 3:30 Sunday, sound bath, we're really peaceful. But you did give someone's name, which makes me suggest it's real. Like, I just don't think you'd make up a name. And the third one, Pocket City Farms in Camperdown. Sounds slightly unlikely, but you made a good case for it. I think you were really ambitious. And I think Cockatoo Island is a lie.
6: You are wrong.
0: Whoa!
6: Yeah.
0: I'm so confident. Really? I'm wrong.
6: Yeah, the sound bath was the fake thing. The fake name was a part of my ruse. I knew you would never question a fake name. That's right.
0: Really?
6: Yeah.
0: You legend. Well done. The sound bath is a ruse. This clip may be completely fake. The clip's real. But, well, two out of two, well done, congratulations. And you fooled at least.

0: Adam Storey with ABC News. Annual headline inflation has eased to 3.5% in July, which is down from 3.8% in June. The latest data also shows that trim mean inflation, the figure the Reserve Bank looks to when considering its interest rate settings, is steady at 3.6%. Chief economist at EY Oceania, Sherelle Murphy, says unless inflation starts to fall, another rate hike this year is looking more likely.
1: The Reserve Bank are going to be pretty nervous about these numbers and are going to continue to watch very closely. And if they don't continue to fall, both in a headline and in a trimmed mean or in underlying terms, then I think they're going to be forced to put in place another rate hike towards the end of the year.
0: Federal Labor MP Luke Gosling will stand aside as Special Envoy for Defence, Veterans Affairs and Northern Australia as he faces charges of assault and breach of bail. Jack Hislop reports.
2: The member for Solomon was yesterday charged with breaching his bail conditions, less than a month after he was charged with two counts of assault over an alleged incident involving NT Administrator David Connolly. Mr Gosling's bail conditions banned him from coming within 50 metres of NT Government House and required him to give Mr Connolly's office 48 hours notice before attending any event where both men would be present. If the two attend the same event, Mr. Gosling is required to stay 15 metres away from the administrator at all times. Mr. Gosling says he will temporarily stand aside until the matters have been heard.
0: People around the world are mourning the death of US country music legend Dolly Parton, who's died of cancer at the age of 80. Linda Gruen has more.
3: Jolene, Jolene, Jolene.
4: She was one of the best-selling musicians of all time and loved around the globe. The death of Dolly Parton came as a shock to many, and her publicists have since revealed that she passed away after bravely facing a brief battle with cancer. Countless celebrities have been paying tribute to her, with Beyoncé calling her bold, brilliant and talented, and Barbara Streisand saying she was a true force of nature. Mourners have been laying flowers at a Dolly Parton statue in her hometown in Tennessee. Fans are also gathering at her Hollywood Walk of Fame star.
0: A lawyer assisting the Royal Commission into Anti-Semitism and Social Cohesion has hit back at critics of the inquiry, saying the public hearings do not give a full picture of the evidence that's been gathered. The Commission is holding its final day of hearings despite calls from the Federal Coalition for an extension. Liberal MP Julian Lisa, who is Jewish, has argued the timeline has limited the Commission's capacity to examine anti-Semitism and that critical players have not given evidence. Counsel assisting the Commission, Richard Lancaster, says that closed sessions have gathered important evidence away from public view.
5: The nature and scope of the Royal Commission's investigations are such that the public record is not a complete picture of the work of the Commission at the moment, and such commentary is necessarily made without an appreciation of the full scope of evidence and material that is available.
0: The Productivity Commissioner says the West Australian Premier's heavy criticism of the Commission's report on the GST distribution crossed a line. The interim report found the 2018 coalition deal, which has benefited WA, is a costly mistake and is recommending the government scrap it. West Australia's Premier Roger Cook labelled the report's authors East Coast clowns and described the Commission's work as dodgy and deceitful. Angela Jackson says the Commission will be raising Mr Cook's comments when it meets with the WA Treasurer later today.
6: We are aiming, of course, to inform public policy debate, which can often get heated. Our view is that a line was crossed in terms of the nature of those comments from the Western Australian Premier last month.
0: A vaccination program to protect captive native species against bird flu will begin in New South Wales this week. The Agriculture Minister, Tara Moriarty, is visiting the State Coordination Centre in Orange today, which has fielded more than 5,000 calls from people reporting sightings of dead or sick birds. There have been 14 confirmed cases of H5 avian influenza in New South Wales, with the majority of those on the far south coast. The minister says vulnerable birds or those at risk of extinction will be prioritised during the vaccination rollout.
7: We're looking to start where animals are contained, so zoos, Taronga Zoo, and places where we've got high-risk species that would otherwise be significantly under threat, but they're in controlled environments. And we'll be starting with those animals that are in captivity.
0: Isolated showers over the eastern half of the state. There's also the chance of thunderstorms over the northern and central parts of the coast. Cloudy in Sydney this afternoon with a chance of a shower or two. A cloudy day tomorrow with a top of 19. Mostly sunny Friday and 20. Partly cloudy Saturday and 19. It's 5 past 1.

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1: This is Afternoons with James O'Loughlin.
2: Great to have you company. Don't forget, later in the program, we're going to put swearing under the microscope. I was very disappointed Do You Swear wasn't a census question. It does feel like something we don't talk about much, particularly on radio, because we're scared of people swearing. But later on the program, I want to know, when do you swear? Because some people don't. If you don't, what do you do when you accidentally hit your thumb with a hammer? What comes out of your mouth then? Is it fiddlesticks or some other creative non-swearing word? And is it different whether you're out with friends, in the workplace, at home, whether you have children at home or not? Just the different calibrations, different settings, perhaps we could say, of swearing. But before that, is this the most famous movie theme in the universe? I don't want to scare anyone. You know it's the Jaws theme. I only ever play it on the radio in winter when not many people are swimming. It should be illegal to play it in the summer months, I think. Well, the reason I played it is because The Shark Is Broken is a play that's about to open this Friday at the Foundry Theatre in Pyrmont. And it's a comedy about the making of one of the most scary films ever, Jaws. It's set in 1974. The film's being made, and the three actors play the three lead actors in the film, Robert Shaw, Richard Dreyfuss, and Roy Schneider. And they're stuck on a boat because Bruce, the mechanical shark used in the film, is broken. It's a great pleasure to welcome to the show Robin Goldsworthy, who plays Richard Dreyfuss, and Anthony Gulley, who plays Robert Shaw. G'day, welcome.
3: G'day, James. Thank you so much for having us.
4: G'day, great to be here. Thank you.
2: It's a great pleasure. So three movie stars on a boat filming Jaws, the play written by Robert Shaw's son.
3: Son, yes. Ian Shaw.
2: How close is what happens in the play to what happened in real life, do you think?
3: I think so. Basically, that production, one of the most famous sort of, I guess, car crashes of a production that there has been, that spawned, you know, the first ever summer blockbuster, the reason we have blockbusters. Now, it was supposed to be like a 50-day shoot. It went out to 155 days.
2: Wow.
3: It blew out from $4 million budget to like $13.5 million. It's Spielberg's second film. He's 27 years old. And these actors that they had on this boat, they're in wildly different stages of their career, and they are wildly different human beings. And it was a nightmare. So there's a lot of stories that got sort of birthed from that.
2: Yeah.
3: But of all of it, looking at sort of what Ian Shaw has wrote, I mean, he's had it directly from his dad. So he knows what happens. And it doesn't paint Robert Shaw in a fantastical light at all. It shows him as a really problematic.
4: Really? I guess you could it shows him for all his light and shade. Like, he's a fascinating character, you know, capable of incredible beauty and tenderness and poetry and eloquence, but also incredible vitriol and aggression. Yeah. And just by all reports, the most obscenely competitive man alive.
2: Really?
4: Yeah. Even his the people closest to him in his life would say that about him. Yeah.
3: And a real, like, the alcohol was such a, it's like, from those classic British sort of, you know, Oliver Reed and Peter O'Toole, those classic
4: Burton,
3: British
4: those guys,
3: drunks.
2: Yeah.
3: And, you know, in the best way, but like amazing actors, but just, and if you put that on a boat with like a young 26-year-old Richard Dreyfuss, who was all about
4: From Beverly Hills.
3: From Beverly Hills, who wanted to be a movie star and wanted to be famous and was doing other sort of substances and things like that along the way. Like the friction.
2: So from the older Robert Shaw, is there a bit of this young punk's coming for me? I've got to show him who's boss.
4: I think there's a couple of layers. I mean, like, and obviously, yeah, the sort of the Shaw-Dreyfus feud is, like, well-documented. There's a lot of mythology around it, but yeah, as I said, from all reports, it was like a fairly sort of constant part of the process. It is a big feature of the play and a big source of the comedy in what is ultimately a very funny play. Mm. But I think in Dreyfus, Shaw saw someone who was sort of fame-driven and a little superficial, which is not entirely true at times either. But I think what is a more interesting reading on it too is that beneath all of that sort of conflict and beneath all of that judgment, he actually sees quite a lot of himself in Dreyfus as well, and that they're both incredibly driven. They're both incredibly neurotic, just in different ways.
2: Yeah.
4: And it's that sort of back and forth between the two characters that drives a lot of, the dramatic engine and the comedy of the show.
2: Yeah. I mean, that's so interesting in any industry, isn't it? But it must be a lot in acting or any sort of performance thing when you see, I know a lot more now and I'm really good. But that guy, that young guy.
4: That upstart.
2: He kind of, he's younger and he's better looking and he's coming for my work and there's ageism and all that.
3: It's the swagger of youth, that sort of unearned confidence that youth has, you know, where it's like, I can do anything. And it's like, you haven't lived my life. Yeah. You don't have the runs on the board yet.
4: It's great you brought that up because, like, you know, sort of like, you know, the on the outside, sort of the appeal of the show is the sort of, you know, the nostalgic appeal of a comedy about the making of Jaws, which it absolutely is. But as the play kind of digs deeper, there are a lot of chats between the three actors about the nature of the acting industry, the question of art versus entertainment. Am I a sellout? There are certain points in the script where they address the idea, are we actors? Are we just children? And I think that's something that all of us actors have thought 100%. At some point. Is this a real profession? Or are we just, or are we just playing?
3: Just playing
4: dress-ups. Have we just become actors to perpetuate our own sort of, you know, childhood? So there's lots of really great, deeper conversations that open up as the play progresses.
2: Yeah, right. Yeah. I mean, you guys must have seen, by the way, I'm talking to 2/3 of the cast of the new play opening tomorrow night at the Foundry in Pyrmont. The Shark is Broken, a play about the three stars filming Jaws, Robert Shaw, Richard Dreyfuss and Roy Schneider, stuck together on the boat because the mechanical shark is busted.
4: Named Bruce the mechanical shark.
2: Excuse me, yeah. So Robin Goldsworthy plays Richard Dreyfuss and Anthony Gooley plays Robert Shaw. I mean, you must have had those things in your careers where you're arguing passionately about a line reading or something and then you step back and think, we're just making stuff up. And I was almost shouting at someone, you know. You're right, there is that tension between it's all just made up stuff and who cares. But on the other hand, it's the most important thing in the universe.
3: 100%.
2: Yeah.
4: Yeah, absolutely. Just a strange segue, but my favourite actor in the world, the late, great Philip Seymour Hoffman, once said, like, it's life and death. Like, it's absolutely, you got to treat it like life and death. But at the end of the day, it's also just a big goof. We're just a bunch of kids playing dress ups and holding those two things. Holding those two ideas together at the same time, I think, is important to take the work incredibly seriously, but not take yourself too seriously.
3: Yes.
2: Yeah.
3: That's it's the fine line, isn't it? Because you've got to be, you have to be so, so serious about often at times being very, very silly for, you know, adults that are sitting there being serious about watching you be serious and pretend to do these things. But if you back off from it a little bit, if you don't, like, fully commit to being silly, you actually look a fool.
4: The
3: people
4: sillier.
3: That don't commit to it that do look sillier. And that's, I guess that's sort of the fun. It's always amazing in a rehearsal room where you have, like, yes, eight adults sitting around being talking about, like, you know, what vomit sounds like more authentic. And so you listen to 40 different vomit sounds and go, no, it's number 13. And everyone goes, we agree. Let's have lunch. it's amazing.
2: And isn't Jaws an interesting prism to examine all these issues through? Because Jaws, as you said, was made as the first summer blockbuster. But now, 50, 60 years after, it's kind of viewed as this incredible turning point classic.
4: It's like a genre masterpiece.
2: Yeah.
4: And like I know it's sort of sacrilege to say, but a lot of people grew up with it and had all these sort of, you know, traumatized memories of visiting the beach. But I only saw the film actually myself for the first time about 2 years ago.
2: I've never seen it.
4: But it is.
3: All right, let's watch it. Come on.
4: Yeah.
3: We'll go
4: but
3: right
4: it,
3: now.
4: But it is utterly, for what it is, utterly kind of perfect in its construction. And it's just the irony in that, like, the process underneath that was so shambolic and imperfect is sort of the, the great sort of irony of the play.
3: They had to do they had to make so many choices because the shark was broken so much of the time, and because they were it's the first film to shoot on the ocean. So they instead of being in a tank in the studios, they were on the ocean. So stuff kept sinking. It was really difficult. But because of that, they had to make all of these choices where they don't show the shark.
2: Yeah.
3: And they had to use it so sparingly because it was broken or just looked really bad, which built this incredible suspense. It's a masterclass in suspense because they had to problem solve on the fly, you know, and they couldn't just fix it in post and they couldn't just use CGI and all of that. So because of how problematic it was, it turned into this masterpiece. Yeah. So
2: it's interesting, isn't it?
3: It's fantastic. Yeah.
4: And then things were born out of that film because of those very reasons Robin just mentioned about like having to use the shark you sort of sparingly. Things were born out of that that are still used today in terms of how to use
3: suspense
4: in a in an astute way. Yeah,
2: that's great. And the kind of pressure for you, like Anthony, you're playing Robert Shaw, great actor. Robin, you're playing Richard Dreyfuss,
3: yes,
2: a great actor.
3: Amazing.
2: I mean, that must be quite scary. I mean, I'd much rather play someone who's quite a crap actor. You know, it feels like you're less vulnerable there. It must be quite
3: scary. It's actually really hard to do bad acting. It's really difficult. No, but I mean, I think the easy thing for us is that these are iconic actors and these are iconic roles, but the behind the scenes look at them where they are arguing. Robert Shaw is so different from his character of Quint, like unbelievably so.
4: Yeah, I sort of have this fear that people will come see the show wondering why I'm not speaking like Quint in the film, but he has a completely different accent as Quint, his natural accent, which I do both in the production, but I have this fear that like the diehard Jaws fans are going to come and wonder why I'm not speaking in a sort of a sea shanty fisherman accent from the get-go, but hopefully they'll catch on soon.
3: They should catch on pretty quickly. It's amazing, but they're talking about how terrible the film is. They're talking about how, like, no one will be paying attention. Like, if no one will know what this film is in another 50 years. There's all of that sort of stuff. But they're hating it.
2: I presume, and I don't know how honestly you want to answer this question, but I presume everyone does a bit on almost every show they're on.
4: I think it's a way of protecting yourself if things don't go the way you want it to. It's like, I always knew it, you know. I was savvy enough to know that this one wasn't going to work out.
3: I was just doing it for the cash.
4: Yeah, it's a thing actors do to protect themselves.
2: Right.
3: But there's no way that they could have predicted just how...
2: Well, you never can.
3: It would have been impossible. But they just... this starts off with Dreyfuss coming on stage and saying, like, you know, what a God almighty waste of time this is. It's absolute fury from the get-go. And it's a really fun premise to watch the actors behind the scenes and seeing what they were like, you know, because there wasn't any social media then. There wasn't any stuff. You didn't really get a look at, you know, the real sort of... people being human beings behind the scenes. And so that's why this is, it's so much fun. And it's very funny and very silly, but there's this, us three actors in it, Tom and Anthony and I, we all have sons. We're all fathers of sons. And Ian Shaw writing this about his father, you know, this iconic role, and not shying away from all of the darkness within it. It's a really, the heart in this show is the thing that I've found the most surprising. And
4: creeps up on you and, it's very satisfying when it comes because you're not expecting it.
3: It's a real kick in the gut. Like, it's just a really beautiful sort of part of the play about fathers and sons and that sort of aspect of these actors.
2: Anyone who's ever dabbled in any sort of showbiz has daydreamed about being, you know, world famous and, you know, one of the best in the world. And, I mean, it must be quite nice to see that these actors who are all world famous, you know, aspirational to thousands of actors around the world, they're not that happy by the sounds of it. They're all stuffed up too. I mean, that must be quite good. I think
4: it's just the creative or the artistic temperament, isn't it? Like there's always, you're always longing for the next thing. There's always something else in sight. You're always thinking about what went wrong with the last one and how you can improve on that. So I think it's a constant state of
3: either
4: looking ahead. Yeah.
3: Despising that external validation or desperate.

0: desperately needing that external validation.
1: Yeah.
0: Or despising the fact that you need that external validation. It's a very, yeah, it's a very difficult thing. But, you know, who's happy? I mean, really, yeah, come on, in any profession, really, who's happy?
1: Who's happy?
0: Who's happy? Come on.
1: Yeah, put up your hand. Paul says the movie Jaws emptied the beaches of Cronulla for a few months in 1974.
2: Oh, wow.
0: Yeah.
1: Debbie says, I'm so glad to hear this interview with Robin. Robin and Gules.
0: Gules.
2: Oh, okay.
1: She's a publicist. I hadn't booked as I didn't know anything about it, but these two guys are brilliant. I've booked. So there you go.
0: Oh, that's
1: You've sold
0: nice.
1: Two tickets already addressed. Right. My dad, someone says, my dad's not a movie person and never watched movies. However, the one movie he has seen many times is Jaws. It's a running joke in our family that he wants to always put on the Jaws DVD.
2: Come on, get him along.
1: Wow.
2: Get him along.
1: I wonder if he's been deadened to the terror of it.
2: This might be the only play he ever watches
0: yes,
2: as
0: absolutely.
2: Well.
0: Yes,
2: so, yeah,
0: that's
2: that'd
0: it.
2: Be a feat for us.
0: It's a funny thing. I've spoken to a lot of people who've said that, you know, they saw Jaws when they were younger and never watched it again. Terrified, the music terrifies them. Or they saw it and they've watched it 50 times. It seems like that sort of film where whatever reaction you have to it, it is a strong reaction.
1: Do you have any bits from the movie that come into the play?
0: We definitely,
1: or just lots of references?
2: There's a very famous speech that Robert Shaw's character Quint gives sort of about two-thirds of the way into the film, and it's sort of generally regarded as one of the great
0: film
2: cinematic monologues, and Shaw's delivery of it is phenomenal. What's not known maybe to as many people is that it was a real journey getting the speech to that final product. It went through many iterations, and eventually Shaw himself actually, he was a great writer in his own right. I think by that stage he was a Tony Award-nominated playwright, and he'd written several novels. But he actually, I don't know how, basically crafted the final iteration that you see on the film. He edited it down and brought his own sort of particular sort of visceral take on it. And that's the version you see in the film. So, and that's a journey that is chronicled throughout the show.
1: And do you give that speech?
2: I you will see me doing, you'll see
1: so
2: me
1: no,
2: doing
1: no it. Pressure. Yeah. So no pressure there. Give it
2: That is a daunting prospect, but that's an exercise of, like, you know, the wonderful internet that we have. I must have watched that speech about 416 times by now. So that, to the best
0: you'll
2: of my,
0: get it right one day.
2: To the best of my abilities, will be an exercise in pure mimicry. Absolutely,
1: yeah.
0: It's, I got to say, like, just that a person, like, the, you know, it really what I enjoyed about the show and the rehearsal process, which has been phenomenal. It's been so fun. Our director, Luke Jocelyn, is incredible. And every day I felt that we've gotten better and better. It's one of those processes where it just keeps getting better. And I've loved it. But the first few times of listening to Anthony do that speech was honestly jaw-dropping. I've known him for a very long time, too long, way too long.
1: I mean, unless he's peaked in rehearsal.
0: Well, I mean, I'll let everyone know. I will. I'll come back on up and say, no, James, you're right. No, but it's
1: well, no, just
0: phenomenal.
1: Subtly, if you're on stage at the time, just hold up between 0 and 5 feet.
0: I will. I'll do it. Yeah, exactly. Yeah. I'll give little scores every night. And it's like, oh, we saw a 7.5. Okay.
1: Yeah, very good. Well, the play is called The Shark is Broken. My guests have been Robin Goldsworthy, who plays Richard Dreyfuss, and Anthony Gooley, who plays Robert Shaw, and will give one of the greatest speeches of all time.
0: Cinematic history.
1: Better.
2: Better. No pressure.
1: Better than Robert Shaw.
2: Oh, okay.
1: It's on the Foundry Theatre. Preview start on Friday. And, well, good luck.
0: Thank you so much.
2: Thanks for having us.
1: Cheers. Here's a vaguely nautically themed song.

0: That is a Looking Glass with Brandy, open brackets, you're a fine girl, close those brackets.
1: Every community has stories worth sharing. ABC Your Say is your chance to join the conversation.
2: If there's an issue affecting you from Engadine to Miranda or Hurstville, we want to hear about it.
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0: Whenever the subject of the film Jaws comes up, there's always a text or a call along these lines. Mitch says, my grandparents moved to the entrance on the Central Coast in the late 60s. We went and saw Jaws when it came out while we were having a beachside holiday in 1974. We didn't go in the water for that entire holiday. So sad. I mean, I remember speaking to listeners when we've talked about Jaws before who said, my parents took me when I was 12 and I haven't been in the water since. It's amazing that a film can have such power. Don't forget, in an hour's time, we are going to talk about swearing. And I'm interested if you do or you don't, and when you do and when you don't. And if you don't, what comes out of your mouth when you accidentally hit your thumb with a hammer? Is it fudge, fiddlesticks, something along those lines? Don't worry, I've got my beeps lined up so that we can really explore swearing in an appropriate way without any, you know, swearing. We'll do that in about an hour's time.

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2: Great to have your company. Coming up in the program today, Dieter Hoculi will be back, our insect expert. And today, something very simple. We want to know your favourite bug, insect, invertebrate. That's all. Your favourite one and why. And I would encourage people. I've been asking people around the office. People have been focusing, I think, on the aesthetics. You know, butterflies look beautiful. Sure, they do. I agree. But can we go, and that's fine if you want to do that. Perhaps you want to go a little bit deeper into the work that a particular insect does for the earth, or a good, you know, a good deed that an insect once did you, if there's such a thing. Anyway, we want to hear about your favourite insect in in half an hour, just after two. And in a moment, Bruce Isaacs, film expert, will be in to look at some of the great cinematic deaths. Firstly, though, let's get the latest news headlines. Very good afternoon, Adam Story.
3: Afternoon, James. Headline inflation has risen 3.5% in the 12 months to July. That's compared to 3.8% last month. But trim mean inflation is holding steady at 3.6%. Northern Territory MP Luke Gosling will stand down from his special envoy positions for Defence, Veterans Affairs and Northern Australia until allegations of assault and breach of bail are heard in court. Yesterday, he was charged with breaching his bail conditions set following his alleged assault against Northern Territory Administrator David Connolly. And the Productivity Commissioner has hit back at the West Australian Premier's heavy criticism of the Commission's report into the 2018 GST carve-out. Roger Cook has labelled the report's authors East Coast clowns and described the Commission's work as dodgy and deceitful. There'll be more news at 2.
1: 702 Breakfast. Local knowledge.
4: The oldest pothole in Sydney has been fixed. 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
2: And it's a great pleasure to welcome back to the program Bruce Isaacs.
0: Film with Bruce Isaacs.
2: Co-host of Film vs. Film and Associate Professor of Film Studies at Sydney Uni. G'day, Bruce.
5: Hey, James. How are you going?
2: Very good, thank you. Thank you very much for joining us again. We are going to talk today about great cinematic deaths, are we not?
5: Yes. That's right. Hey, can I say, before we get started, I was just driving and I heard you say that you had not seen Jaws.
2: Correct. I'm too
5: Is
2: scared.
5: That correct?
2: I'm too scared.
5: James, okay, yeah. I'm going to invite you over one day. We're going to watch it in my backyard on a huge screen. Okay, that's great. I mean, and I've seen that movie like 25 times.
2: Okay. Do you really have a screen in your backyard?
5: Yes, well, it's not in it. You got to like rig it up
2: okay.
5: with a projector.
2: All right,
5: but it's very fun. I do that. We even print out a summer viewing classics schedule, and we invite friends over.
2: Okay, can I make sure that I sit close to people?
5: Okay, for sure. Okay.
2: And I also, if we're going to do it, I don't want to do it in summer. Like I want to do it when I'm not swimming.
5: Oh, okay. I get it. Okay. Well, that takes some of the fun out of it, but okay. I accept that.
2: Because I'm very scared about this. A friend of mine was trying to get me to swim a lap of a beach, right? And okay. I swam out to a buoy with him, and I was so scared, even though the objective level of danger was incredibly low. And then someone said, oh, I'll stop you being scared. And he showed me drone footage of sharks swimming under swimmers. And I said, what did you show me that for, you idiot? And he said, well, they're not attacking them. And I said, they're there. So I'm very scared.
5: Well, on that one, though, I'm with you. If I'm looking at drone footage of sharks, I don't understand how that is an affirmation of the safety of the ocean.
2: Exactly, exactly. Anyway, today, some of the great cinematic deaths, and I think we have to give a big fat spoiler alert at the start, that often cinematic deaths come at the climax of a film. So we will be, you know, talking about climaxes of some films, but we'll make sure that we warn you before we do. I think that's a good idea.

0: Don't you think?
1: Yeah. Oh, no, absolutely. Well, a lot of the films that we're looking at, I think people will know very well, though. So I'm hoping that people have experienced these film deaths and have a sense of what it felt like, and also why we've chosen these, because obviously there are people dying in a lot of movies, but why are these so iconic and memorable?
0: Yeah, well, let's start with it. I mean, there's all sorts of cinematic deaths. There's, you know, Steven Seagal killing millions of
1: Yes,
0: nameless mooks,
1: exactly.
0: or Harrison Ford in Star Wars doing the same thing to all the faceless storm. What are they called? No, what are they? The
1: You mean the
0: stormtroopers.
1: stormtroopers
0: Yeah,
1: in. Yes, yes.
0: right across to a title character with a deathbed confessional surrounded by family and friends. Should we start with an all-time cinematic classic?
1: Yes. Yeah, let's do
0: S
1: that.
0: Citizen Kane. So Kane, played by Orson Welles. So there will be a slight spoiler here if you haven't seen it. Who was only 25 when he wrote, produced, and starred in Citizen Kane, dies alone in his mansion, Xanadu, whispering Rosebud as a snow globe slips from his hand and shatters. The scene is the engine of the entire film. Sends a reporter on a fruitless mission to decode that one dying word. So it's not really a spoiler because you know he's kind of dying at the start, but here we go.
1: Exactly. I mean, and as long as we don't.

0: But I guess the spoiler is we find out what Rosebud is, right?
1: Exactly. And as long as we don't say what Rosebud is, it's not a spoiler. But the reason the death is so amazing is because the whole film is predicated on understanding if a person is in their very last moments of life and speak a word, how important would that word be to their life? And in some ways, Citizen Kane is entirely about that moment of death. I mean, it's for people who have not seen it, check it out. The scene is shot in a way where you view his last moments through the distorted image of the snow globe itself, and it's so beautiful.
0: And also, it's an incredible plot twist at the end when you find out what Rosebud is.
1: Yes.
0: And you find out what really mattered most to this man who's spent his life accumulating wealth and power. It's really interesting.
1: It is great.
0: Chronologically, I think we're going to go a little bit chronologically. There is the Wicked Witch of the West. I think, does anyone not know what happens? Spoiler. In The Wizard of Oz, there is someone dies. The Wicked Witch of the West does die at some point. I think we can say that. And this is where it happens.
2: You cursed rat! Look what you've done! I'm melting! Melting! Oh, what a world! What a world! Who would have thought a good little girl like you could destroy my beautiful wickedness?
0: It is arguably a slightly convenient plot point where the all-powerful, terrifying Wicked Witch is killed because she's allergic to water and melts when some water is thrown over her. And behind the scenes, the Wicked Witch of the West green copper-based makeup was a bit toxic and the actor Margaret Hamilton got mild copper poisoning from it.
1: Oh, well, I didn't know that. I mean, it's an amazing scene because the whole melting scene, Wizard of Oz is one of the great practical effects movies. It's actually 2 years before Citizen Kane, James. So we've kind of hopped back a couple of years. But it tells you what an amazing period of cinema this was, you know, from the late 30s to early 40s. I love that scene so much, you know. And Wizard of Oz was one of the films for me as a child that got me into the work that I currently do.
0: Oh, nice. Fantastic. Bruce Isaacs is with us and we're talking about great film deaths. We'd love to hear your sounds bad to say your favourite death, but it's on film, right? It's just a movie and it's often an intrinsic part, often of the climax of the film. 1-300-222-702 is our number and the text 0467-922. Psycho, of course, an iconic death. Norman Bates, Anthony Perkins, killing Marion Janet Leigh. And we thought Janet Leigh was the protagonist, but it was less than halfway through the film. Radical for the 1960s, even now, really, upending expectations.

allegations about who the story is about. Hitchcock was happy to break the rules. The 45-second scene took about a week to shoot. 50 yes. cuts. Chocolate syrup stood in for blood, the film's in black and white. And

0: And interestingly, Bruce, Bernard Herrmann's score was added after Hitchcock initially wanted the scene to be silent.
1: Well, I think that's because Hitchcock cut his teeth on making silent films. And so, you know, he used this phrase, pure cinema. He wanted cinema to be the purest form of emotion. And in this scene, I mean, it's fantastic what you said before. This is, for people who have not seen it, we're talking a very little amount of screen time, 50 cuts. That's why it took him a week to shoot. And when you listen to the Bernard Herrmann, that jabby string part has become so iconic because it mirrors the knife cutting. So it's as if we feel the blade going into the flesh because of the music that he's put on it. And it's just, I mean, as you said, Hitchcock famously required, certainly in LA, he required that cinemas close their doors after the opening of the film because he did not want anyone coming in if they'd missed the death of Janet Leigh. Because it was such a, you know, you just don't do it. That would be like paying a lot of money for Leonardo DiCaprio and kill him in, at the 20-minute moment, right? It makes no sense. But it was because he wanted the sense of the shock of this shower scene with this actor. It couldn't be a bit part. It had to be the lead. And, you know, even today I would say, certainly in my formative viewing life, the shower scene remains in the top three or four of the kinds of scenes that jolted me as a young person.
0: We're talking about the great deaths in film. Someone nominates Charlton Heston three times in The Omega Man, in Cartoon, and in Beneath the Planet of the Apes, and also nominates Paul Newman in Cool Hand.
1: Yeah, Luke, wow.
0: Did he die in that? I thought he just went back to jail.
1: Well, I can't remember that he died, so I'm trying to place it. I just watched it literally about a year and a half ago. So I can't remember for sure, but, I mean, I love that they've got three Charlton Hestons. Fascinating.
0: Yeah. He was good at dying, I guess. You're on ABC Local Radio. Great cinematic deaths. What about Blade Runner?
1: Yes. My favourite cinematic death, I think, of all time.
0: Okay, so the dying replicant Roy saves Harrison Ford's life, then delivers a tears in the rain monologue before expiring, flipping audience sympathy as the villain replicant becomes the film's most human figure.
2: I've seen things you people wouldn't believe. Attack ships on fire off the shoulder of Orion. I watched sea beams glitter in the dark near the Tannhauser Gate. All those moments will be lost in time. Like tears.

0: Yeah, and Rutger Hauer, who until his dying day claimed that he significantly rewrote the scripted speech himself the night before.
1: Yeah, that's right. So Rutger Hauer, who's an interesting character in the history of kind of filmmaking, but particularly his roles in Hollywood, he always claimed to his death that he had written most of those lines. And it is, and I think justly considered, one of the most beautiful poetic statements of what it means to confront mortality. Mm. And what makes it stunning is this is a replicant, right? We're all living in the age of AI now. Roy Batty is an AI, and he is stating that the pain that he feels is, I am now at the point of death, regardless of the fact of that I'm

0: not human and not organic. But those lies, I mean, it's kind of lifting a bit of William Blake poetry as well.
1: Mm.
0: But Ruckehauer claims, you know, he did this. And it's always for me a very funny statement because Ruckehauer is a very colourful character in the history of cinema.
1: Couple of people confirming that Cool Hand Luke, played by Paul Newman, does die at the end of that film.
0: Right, yes.
1: Trevor Fantastic. Says, sorry, spoiler, he gets shot in the head. Tony, hi, what's your favourite death scene in a film?
2: Hi, James Cagney, and I believe the movie's White Heat.
1: Yes.
2: And
0: yes.
2: And he shouts, look at me, my top of the world, from my memory.
1: Here it is.
0: You got it right.
1: You got it pretty right.
2: Yeah,
0: fantastic.
2: I remember watching it with my father, and it was one of his favourite movies of all time. Yeah,
1: very nice. Thank you very much for that. John says, I vote for the wolf dying in Dances with Wolves. So I shouldn't laugh. It's sad. Terminator 2, after having helped save humanity's future, a couple of people nominating Terminator 2, the T-80 loads itself into molten steel to destroy its own CPU and prevent Skynet's creation, giving a thumbs up as it descends.
3: Here, I cannot self-terminate. You must lower me into the steel.
4: I'm sorry, John. I'm sorry.
5: No, it'll be okay. Stay with us. It'll be okay.
4: I have to go away.
5: No, don't do it. Please, don't go.
4: I must go away, John.
5: No, wait, you don't have to do this.
4: Sorry.
5: No, don't do it, don't go.
4: I know now why you cry, but it's something I can never do. Goodbye.
1: Oh, that's really, so the child's voice you heard, he's 12. Producer Alistair says every time, he's crying now. He says every time he hears he cries. That's kind of manipulative. I've got to die, but you have to kill me and you're my best friend. That's a bit of a manipulative trope, but it still works. That's why it's a trope.
0: I mean, it works, James. And I wrote this to Alistair as well, that I'm half laughing and crying at the same time. And to be honest, as you played that, I couldn't stop chuckling. Because, and I don't mean this in a negative way, but Arnold and Edward Furlong are not the world's greatest actors, right? And in that scene, it's almost as if I'm watching a Saturday Night Live parody. Yeah. Right, because look, you know what he says, I cannot terminate myself. You know, it's kind of like, are you serious? But I get it, because when you see the visuals with it, it's something quite emotional. But I do laugh and verge toward crying at the same time.
1: A variation was in the film The Wild Geese with Richard Burton and Richard Harris, where they're all escaping from the place where they had to do the stuff, and they're on a plane, and the plane's kind of open, one of those army planes.
0: Yes.
1: But Richard Harris couldn't, and the plane's taxiing, and all the bad guys are chasing them with machetes, and Richard Harris has hurt his leg and he can't quite speed up enough to catch up to the plane, and the plane can't stop because then they'll all be doomed. So his best friend is Richard Burton, and he begs Richard Burton to, you know, shoot him and kill him. That's kind of the same thing, but I'd argue I'm almost choking up remembering it. I saw it when I was 13.
0: But you also get a sense of how melodramatic it is, just in your perfect description.
1: Yeah, true.
0: It, in my head, it plays almost as an absurd kind of scene, like to beg your friend to shoot you for the greater good.
1: Yeah, it's kind of noble. But Nigel, what's your favourite death scene in film?
6: I reckon it's the last James Bond movie. No Time to Die for Daniel Craig. I mean, how many movies have there been for him to die? I mean, it's taken 60 years for him to be killed.
1: But he can't really be dead, can he?
6: Of course not, James.
1: There's a long pause there.
6: DNA. They'll make him out of DNA.
1: I mean, that happened at the third of Christopher Nolan's Batman films. And spoiler, here comes a spoiler, he wasn't really dead. So, yeah. Well, it would be interesting to see what happens. But that is a brave choice for sure, Nigel.

0: Well, he was definitely blown up to a million pieces.
1: We'll see. Bruce?
2: Can I just say, on that point, Nigel, I saw that movie with some people, and the level of anger that most people felt at the fact that James Bond had been killed.
1: Yeah. Oh, yeah.
2: I've spent several years with other people trying to draft scenarios in which James Bond comes back, because of course he's going to come back because the property is too expensive.
1: Yeah, exactly.
2: And so we know that the new James Bond is going to be announced imminently. So my interest is, how do you bring a guy back? Now, I know what you're saying, James. I watched that movie several times. Those bombs drop on that whole island and decimate it. So he's dead. So what will it look like to bring James Bond back?
1: Well, time will tell. They're taking their time. I wish they'd get over and done with. But they're still trying to pick an actor after about 7 years.
2: Yes, exactly.
1: A few nominations, including Julia's for the movie Gallipoli at the end, when they for great film deaths, when they jump out, or Mark Lee's character jumps out of the trenches and runs directly into the enemy fire. A sad death scene. That's right. I remember he drops his rifle and kind of regresses to his past as a sprinter, and he's just sprinting weaponless towards the enemy. We've got to go to Thelma and Louise, don't we? Cornered by police at the edge of the Grand Canyon. This is a spoiler. Thelma and Louise coming up. The two women choose to drive off the cliff rather than surrender.
3: Okay, then, listen. Let's not get caught. What are you talking about? Let's keep going. What do you mean? Go! You sure? Yeah.
1: Wow. Yeah.
2: It's pretty amazing, that sequence.
1: Car off the cliff. Yeah. Hey.
2: Can I ask you, James, because that movie, famously, Ridley Scott shot an alternative ending.
1: Oh.
2: Which was tested with screen audiences across.
1: What happened?
2: They usually do it in suburbs.
1: Did they find a happily ever after?
2: No, in fact, what they do is, so if people remember that movie, the car goes over the edge of the cliff toward the Grand Canyon, and we get a freeze frame. So a bit like the Gallipoli scene that the caller was mentioning before. And that's a common trope in movies, right? When a death is going to be so huge, don't show it. Show a freeze frame. And there's almost something kind of sacred and beautiful about the death for a purpose. Ridley Scott shot a version in which the car goes over, but we don't freeze frame. The car then goes all the way down and smashes into a huge explosion. And we see that, and then we fade to black, ending of the movie. They tested both, and people did not want to see the car crash. And I've been involved in debates for years about what would you like to have seen? So, James, I want to know from you, would you rather have seen the car crash or to see the freeze frame and have that kind of – you know, the quite ethereal music coming up that we just heard on the audio.
1: I would have liked to have seen it land in a rapidly running river and then get carried away across the Mexican border to safety. No, I think, the freeze frame is better. There's a slight bit of ambiguity. You know, like it's at the apex of the flight. So in some metaphorical way, they're winning there. But if you see it crash, it becomes clear that they really are not winning.
2: Yes.
1: Yeah.
2: But I feel that the political message becomes more impactful if it crashes.
1: Yeah, true.
2: Because what it shows is the destruction of these women by a kind of patriarchal, predatory society, you know? So, because, like, ultimately they do die, right? So any sense of the kind of sacred beautiful feels kind of cheating to me.
1: Yeah,
2: but anyway.
1: That's what you mean. Interesting debate. Maddie says the death of Mufasa and then Simba trying to wake him in The Lion King. Oh, my goodness, I'm crying writing this. Oh, the music, the script, perfectly sad and moving. Peter's got another nomination. Peter?
4: James, Bruce. Yeah, it's Alec Guinness in Bridge on the River Kwai
1: when he
4: realises his delusional idea of helping the Japanese build a bridge, and he gets nicked with a bit of shrapnel while he's just about to he falls onto the detonator, which blows the bridge up. Yeah.
1: Doo-doo. I wish I could whistle better.
4: He said, God, what have I done?
1: Yeah, here it is.
5: Yeah, well.
6: Spock! Don't breathe.
1: No, that's Spock, sorry.
6: You.
7: What have I done?
1: He said it so crisply and Britishly, didn't he?
2: Yes.
1: What have I done? We did just hear a sneak preview of Spock at Star Trek II. Spock sacrifices himself to repair the Enterprise's warp drive, dying of radiation poisoning behind engineering glass, delivering the needs of the many outweigh the needs of the few to his pal, Captain James Kirk.
6: Spock! Don't grieve, Admiral. It is logical. The needs of the many outweigh
8: the needs of the few.
6: Or the one. I have been and always shall be your friend.
1: Are you laughing again, Bruce?
2: not that one. That's too raw for me because... Okay. I love that film so much. And that death scene, I remember seeing that as maybe a 10-year-old. And, you know, as I grew up and kept watching that movie, it, you know, Spock is kind of articulating the message of classical liberalism, right? That we need the best for society, not for the individual. But this is not a spoiler. Mm. You got to watch Star Trek 3 and 4 because it's going to offer a kind of alternative view of that liberal position, that can the needs of the one outweigh the needs of many? So go and check out the next two movies in that franchise because the film is an incredibly sophisticated take on what does it mean to be an individual and in what way do we value ourselves over communities? You know, but that scene, oh my God, when Spock dies, you know, as George Costanza says in Seinfeld, it was a hell of a thing when Spock died in Star Trek II.
1: Leonard Nimoy, who played Spock, he wanted to leave the franchise at the time, which is partly why his death was written. However, everyone wanted him back, and he did. He did return in the search for Spock.
2: Yes,
1: so,
2: he does.
1: Let me say that to the person who says James Bond is dead forever. I'm pretty sure he's not. This is an interesting one from Kim. It's not quite a death, but the lobotomy of McMurphy at the end of One Flew Over the Cuckoo's Nest is very like one. And that's a good point, isn't it?
2: What a lovely idea, because the lobotomy represents like the closing off of McMurphy, who's the rebel, who's going to change society. So, again, if people haven't seen that movie, and I love the fact that this example has come up, go and watch it, because when he gets... when we see him come out lobotomized, and it's Jack Nicholson, and it's maybe one of the most famous images of Jack Nicholson on film, it's so shocking because, you know, literally a sequence before he was so vibrant and so angry and so politically agitating, and then he's lobotomized. Yeah. And, you know, this is a book that was written in the 60s, so it's so much about the loss of kind of revolutionary potential in the 60s.
1: Hey, Bruce, thank you very much. It was so
2: thanks, James.
1: Interesting, moving, all those things. It was emotionally...
2: amazing.
1: Yeah. Bruce Isaacs will be back in 2 weeks. His podcast is Film Versus Film, and he's a professor at Sydney University, a professor of film studies, no less. News coming up. What are we doing after the news? We want to know about your favourite insect. The survey of the top 10 invertebrates of 2026 has just been released, but what do they know? What is your favourite insect and why? Now, a lot of people that I've been asking around the office in the morning seem to be sucked in by aesthetics. Butterflies look beautiful, and there's nothing wrong with that. But can we go deeper and pick our favourite insect through other reasons as well? They do great things, for example. Without them, we'd all be doomed. All that and more coming up after two.
9: When you need the details, Australia is currently experiencing the largest diphtheria outbreak since records began.
10: When it needs to be discussed.
11: This year, $10 billion will be lost on New South Wales poker machines.
12: It's on 702 ABC Sydney.

0: criticism of the Commission's report into the 2018 GST carve-out. Political reporter Lexi Junawick has more.
1: The Commission's interim report was released earlier this month and recommended the Coalition's 2018 deal, which has benefited WA, be scrapped by the federal government. In response, Premier Roger Cook has labelled the report's authors East Coast clowns, describing the Commission's work as dodgy and deceitful. Report co-author Angela Jackson says Mr Cook's comments are a step too far.
2: A line was crossed in terms of the nature of those comments from the Western Australian Premier.
1: Ms Jackson says the Commission will be raising the WA Premier's comments when it meets with the WA Treasurer later today.
0: The state government has confirmed a case of H5 bird flu in the Illawarra for the first time. Kelly Fuller has the details.
3: The government says the greater crested tern found near Wingdang tested positive after being reported to the Emergency Animal Disease Hotline and sampled by its H5 response program. It's the 14th H5 bird flu event recorded in New South Wales, with the government saying there are no signs of mass wildlife deaths. Nearby five islands off Wollongong and the Shoalhaven estuary are among 35 sites across New South Wales identified for H5 preparedness because of the vulnerable wildlife they support. The detection comes as authorities await H5 test results for a juvenile New Zealand fur seal found dead at Coniston Beach earlier this week.
0: Dolly Parton fans have been gathering at the Nashville Country Museum, where a condolence book has been set up for people to leave tributes. The country music legend has died of cancer at the age of 80, and flags around the US will be flown at half-mast for the next 7 days. Tributes are also being left on Dolly Parton's star on the Hollywood Walk of Fame, with fans sharing their thoughts on the death of the music icon.
4: If America had royalty, she would be one of them.
5: She came from nothing and was able to overcome so many trials, and I think that she's able to show that with her presence and continue to give such love to everyone in the world, and she just remains super humble and was very inspiring.
0: Back home, a report by two federal Liberal MPs recommends drastically reducing the tobacco excise to tackle the black market. Recent statistics show around 80% of the nicotine Australians consume comes from illicit sources, but the federal government has resisted reducing the excise, arguing it wouldn't work. The report from Liberal MP Mary Aldred and Senator Richard Colbeck is now being used to inform coalition policy, with the pair arguing a much lower excise will help close the price gap between legal and illegal cigarettes. Woolworths has seen its profit surge by 18% in the last financial year to $1.1 billion. The result has been boosted by a return to profitability for its Big W department stores. Supermarket sales rose 4.6% to $53.9 billion. Woolworths also says its Ooshies Kid toy promotion is helping it to a 7.6% increase in sales for the first 8 weeks of this financial year. The Long Haul Festival has cancelled its inaugural events just after it was announced for early 2027. The new country music festival, headlined by Casey Musgraves and Kane Brown, was set to take place in Melbourne, Sydney and Brisbane in January. Organiser TEG Live says they've decided to can the event after realising it's not the right time to launch a new country music festival in Australia. Ticketek has confirmed all tickets will be automatically refunded to the original purchaser. To sport, England cricket captain Joe Root has voiced his frustration after fast bowler Brydon Carr was axed from the test squad to face Pakistan after being briefly arrested at a nightclub. Carr is the first player to be reprimanded by England cricket across this summer. Root says while he's concerned for his teammates' well-being, he's had enough of the constant errors being made.
6: If I'm being brutally honest, I'm really hacked off. I'm really disappointed. After last week's performance, we're sat here and we're talking about something nothing related to it at all. It's not the isolated incident itself. I think it's the fact that we continually keep making stupid mistakes away from the game, and it's detracting from what we're doing on the field.
0: The chance of thunderstorms over the northern and central parts of the coast this afternoon. Cloudy in Sydney with a shower or two. A cloudy day tomorrow, a top of 19. Mostly sunny Friday with a top of 20. Partly cloudy Saturday, 19. It's 2:05.
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9: Hey, lovely to have you company. Coming up later here this hour, we're going to talk about swearing. For too long in this country, the topic of swearing has been avoided. I had hoped it would be in the census, but I just want to get a sense of what swearing. It's very popular and also very unpopular. Sometimes we like it when we do it, but I hate it when other people do it. Sometimes it just seems to an emphasis to something. Like if you say,

0: Hey, I like these muffins. It's kind of not as chunky as if you say, I really like these muffins. You know, it underlines. Other people sub in words for swear words, frickin' and chopsticks and all sorts of words. And of course, there might be different settings for swearing in public, at home, when there's children around, at work, social events, they're all different. So we're going to talk about that after 2:30, and I'm very excited about it. And we're going to try and do the whole thing without swearing. Before that, it's a great pleasure to welcome back to the program Sydney Uni bug expert Dieter Hockuli. G'day, Dieter.
1: Good afternoon, James.
0: Are you a swearer?
1: Sadly, yes, and it did scare me when I heard the beep, and I thought, "Gosh, I hope I just wasn't live." But yeah, no, I try actually try not to. I think, I mean, in all honesty, I think sometimes it devalues some of the things I say, so I'll try really hard not to in public. But
0: If you only do it now and again, it really it retains its meaning and importance.
1: it's got more emphasis, James. Yeah, I think. I mean, at my age, I can't stop. Unfortunately, I'd like to. Be a bit more modest with my language.
0: Well, yeah, I still enjoy it in the right, you know, nothing too much, and not a, I never at people, you know. You're like I think saying you're a is bad, but using it as it was a hang on, got to tee it up again. It was a movie is fine. In the as long as the audience is right. Anyway, let's talk about insects. And so there's this list of the Guardian, I think, named its top 10 invertebrates of the year. But we want to create our own list of the favourite insects of ABC Afternoon's listeners. We want to hear yours, the number 1300 222 702, and the text 0467 922 702. I'm very happy to share mine in a moment. I have urged people to go beyond the superficial and not just talk about the one they think is prettiest. But what are your thoughts, Dieter?
1: Look, it's really hard. I think it's a bit like a beauty contest. There's, you know, everyone's a winner in many ways. There's so many great, you know, invertebrates out there, so many great insects. I find it really hard to pick one. Or you're often asked, what's your favorite? But what do I think? Look, I think it's really great that people are, you know, sharing their love for some of these groups. I'm not gonna, I feel like, you know, I love complaining about stuff, but I can't bring myself to complain about the invertebrate of the year competition. And if my favourite doesn't win, I'm okay with that.
0: So you haven't named a favourite. Look, I'll go first. Mine's the worm. Well, firstly, producer Alistair, ladybugs, because they're quite cute. Producer Gabby, butterflies, because they're quite pretty. I tried to go beyond that. Worms, for me, not that pretty. Awful life, live underground. Lives are devalued. No one cares if they step on a worm. But without them, our world would collapse. They do great things for the world by composting. Without them, global soil health would collapse, and you wouldn't be eating tomatoes, carrots, or potatoes. Or if you did, they'd be a lot harder to find. So it's a worm for me. Good choice.
1: I think it's an excellent choice. I mean, I like the useful insects. I think there's a lot to love about the worms for that. And you know, I think some people do actually care very deeply about whether they step on them. But you know, and I think you know, the butterflies and the ladybirds, well, I think they probably dominate the insect popularity club in terms of they're very easily. I'm not saying that they're not good choices, but they're very easily liked. But I think your choice of worms is excellent, James.
0: Thank you very much, Ted. We want to hear yours. Favorite insect and why insect bug. You know, the extended definition of it. 1300 222 702, or the text 0467 922 702. And Dieter Hockuli will give you expert feedback on your choice. Nigel, hi.
2: Hello, how are you?
0: Good. Who are you nominating?
2: Cicada.
0: Yeah, why?
2: Well, put it this way. When the cicadas emerge, it means we're hit summer. And summer's my favourite season. So the cicada tells me daylight savings here. I can get to the beach, and they signal that all is good in the world, and Australia is just once again the greatest country in the world.
0: Good on you, Nigel. Here are some.

0: They might keep you up at night, Dieter, but they also do the amazing shedding their shell thing, don't they?
1: Oh, yeah, I think Nigel's hit a brilliant choice there. They do. They have that shedding thing where they spend most of their life underground and they crawl out to become adults above ground. You mentioned going to the beach because summer's arrived, but they're also cued into temperatures. They'll only start singing when it reaches a certain temperature. So they're really good at, if you haven't got access to your phone or the weather, they can help you out there. But that underground lifestyle. And I know a lot of people get the heebie-jeebies with their shells, the exuvia, the bits that they leave. And so when you meet people with the heebie-jeebies, I've known people to actually grab them and put them on them so that they're walking around with them on their shoulders for hours. So, yeah, great choice. There's so many different cicadas in Australia too. It's a really an amazing and underappreciated group. And I also like the idea of the animal just getting up and just yelling a lot. I think it's it's summer. It's Australian. It's really distinct.
0: Very good. Now, someone's question, my dear, is a worm an insect? Look, I think you're the expert, Dieter, but we are going with the extended definition of anything that's kind of insect bug-like.
1: Yeah, look, the Guardian contest was for the invertebrate of the year, and that caused a bit of controversy amongst my research group because a marine animal won it, not a terrestrial one, but I'll leave that rivalry alone. But, worms and spiders, and a lot of those animals end up turning up at entomology meetings sometimes just because they have, it's probably their natural home in terms of conceptually, but you're absolutely right. They're not earthworms aren't insects, but we tend to have a respect and a love for them too. So, yeah, I think we'll count them for this one.
0: So we want to hear your nomination for your favourite insect and a reason why. Dieter Hoculi is with us, our number 1-300-222-702, the text 0467-922-702. Someone says honeybee. Someone else says queen bee, ! Legend. So I guess that's the reason why reason is that it's a legend. Leonard, g'day.
2: Hey, how you going, James?
0: Good. Favourite insect-ish creature and why?
2: Dung beetle.
1: Ooh.
0: Why?
2: I'm not allowed to swear on radio, I got told, but without it to be up to our necks in you-know-what.
0: Yeah, right. Yeah.
2: And lots of flies as well.
0: See, they're not popular. Even the name puts people off, but without them, yeah. Where would we be?
2: Oh, yeah. Yeah, exactly.
0: Yeah, Dieter?
1: I think your listeners are going to pick up that I'm not going to actually – I like all of the things that people are mentioning. And the dung beetles, like you mentioned, they do an incredible job reducing the amount of poo that's around. And they were brought out by CSIRO, the ones that have been exported to manage cow and horse poo, or cow poo in particular, do an incredible job reducing our fly amounts. That whole lifestyle of leaving your kids in a bit of poo and letting them go through their lifestyle there – that's interesting too. The whole burrowing, the ones that roll the balls are brilliant to watch too. There's a genus called Sisyphus. Like its scientific name is Sisyphus. It's one of the ones that rolls balls up around. It's just, I think it's a really, you're going to find that people do love them. If you scratch the surface, there's going to be people that recognise these animals as being critical and just like the whole shape, the things they do. So, yeah, I mean, that's a great choice. Dung beetles are awesome.
0: Good on you. Thank you very much, Leonard. Mary is next. Hi, Mary.
3: Hi. My insect is a snail.
0: Okay, why?
3: Oh, because it just looks like a reptile. It just looks ancient to me.
0: Mm.
3: And it does a lot of good work in the garden.
0: Yeah, it does. And it's not going to run away from you. You can observe it. Do you know what I mean? Like you can...
3: Yeah, exactly. Yeah. And it's really odd looking. I mean, there's no two ways about it. It's odd looking.
0: Sure.
3: And
0: is.
3: It leaves that really weird trail, like that silver trail, which is wonderful. As a child, I used to love that.
0: My favourite joke involves a snail. Can I tell it to you?
3: Yes.
0: Some guy, he's coming home and there's a snail outside his front door and he kind of kicks it away with his shoe. Then he goes inside. 3 years later, there's a knock on the door. He opens it. The snail's there. What'd you do that for, mate? it's about the snail being slow. Yeah.
3: Yeah, exactly. I know. That's very good. Very good.
0: Thank you very much, Mary. Dieter, snails?
1: Well, snails are pretty special. I think one of the things we don't realise in Australia, we've got an incredible diversity of land snails. They're some of our most endangered animals because they're what we call narrow-range endemics. They don't travel very fast, so they're limited to valleys and so on. And when you get to look at the diversity of snails, it's not just one type of wall. They have incredible shells and so on. So, look, I really like snails. The common garden snails too, I mean, they're just going about their job, doing their thing. I think when you watch them and you watch them moving around, you realise that they're quite engaging little animals. And, again, I'm not a gardener, so it doesn't worry me if the garden gets hammered by them. I enjoy seeing snails up and about. So, I think your listener mentioned just watching them, and I think that's when you get a real insight into them, when you spend some time just staring at them and seeing what they're doing and moving around. I know there's the slime and the ooze and and that silvery mucus, but, yeah, I'm very fond of them too. I'm very fond of a lot of things, as it turns out, so.
0: Dieter Hoculi is with us, and we want to know your favourite insect and why. Is it just because they look pretty or something beyond that? The number 1300 222 702, and the text 0467 922 702. G'day, Jerry.
4: G'day, James.
0: Go ahead.
4: My favourite insect is the tarantula moth from South America.
0: Oh, why?
4: Because if people are scared of tarantulas, imagine if they had wings.
0: Is that what they look like?
4: They look like it, yeah. You want to put Google search, put tarantula moth in, go to images, and you'll be scared out of your wits.
0: Are they more a spider or a moth?
4: I think they're more a moth than a spider. I'm not an expert.
0: Well, Dieter will tell us. What is it?
1: They're a moth, but what makes them look a little bit weirder, they've got a big abdomen, a big tummy, so it's got that spidery look about them, and they are big and furry, and I mean, that's a really good choice too. They're quite extraordinary. When they're at rest, they look very much not moth-like, I guess, but it's part of that.
0: I'm looking at them now. They look terrifying. See, Jerry, your main reason for nominating the tarantula moth is because it can scare people.
4: No, I'm not a cruel person, James.
0: You just like the guys. They're often misunderstood.
4: I love the bizarreness of nature. You know, like who would have ever thought of crossing a tarantula with a moth?
0: Yeah. Would it have started off? It would have started off as a moth and just sort of evolved that way because of various environmental advantages, I assume.
1: Yeah, look, I think I haven't got it in front of me, but from memory, it almost looks a bit leafy. It's a brownish one when it's got its wings held up, and I remember it's got this really big bulbous abdomen. And I think it's probably, we might be imposing the tarantula and the mothy bit on it, or it could possibly be mimicking a spider to avoid being eaten. But look, nature's full of things that want to mimic other things. It wouldn't be beyond the pale for it to be doing that. But I haven't got one in front of me to.
0: Jerry, I just want you to know I'm going to be away from home tonight, which means I'll be feeling kind of, a bit discombobulated anyway. I know what I'm having a dream about, and it's not a dream. It's a nightmare. It is about a big tarantula that doesn't really look like the tarantula moth. It looks like a full-size tarantula with wings, and it's coming for my face. That's what I'm going to dream about because of you.
4: Sweet dreams, James. Sweet dreams.
0: Good idea. Thank you, Jerry. What's your favourite insect and why? 1300 222 702 is our phone number. The text 0467 922 702. Dieter Hoculi is with us to give expert commentary on your suggestions. Chris, hi. What is it? Go ahead, Chris. He's been eaten by a tarantula moth. We'll come back to good one, my chats. Chris, are you there or no? He's gone. Something happened. I'm worried. I'm worried. At first, he was just, offline, and then the phone line went. So I hope you're okay, Chris. Jackie, hi. Go ahead.
5: Oh, hi. My favourite insects, which is currently in my garden, are the stick insects.
0: Yes.
5: I just love them. They're fascinating.
0: Yeah.
5: I love the way they play dead. So when you walk up to them, they kind of freeze. They also, which I didn't know, but I actually read about them, that they regrow their limbs. So if they lose a limb, another big growth.
0: Wow. Wow. And so, I guess, Dieter, they're stick insects because it's great disguise. Is that one of their advantages? Dieter?
1: That's their whole superpower, just pretending to be a stick and avoiding being eaten. And I think, you mentioned their behaviour, and that's one of the things that when

0: you spend a bit of time watching those animals and you're watching what they're doing, it really becomes very special. And stick insects are a beautiful example of that. They're one of the animals we often take to outreach events or when we go out to meet with people in the public, because it's such a nice animal to hold because they're really clean and they're really gentle, and they just they're big enough that you can look at them and go, oh, they're very special animals. And I think that whole behavior of just blowing in the wind or pretending to be a stick is such a great way to get through life. So
1: we could all learn a little bit from the stick insects. Just don't attack threats. Just go really still, and they'll get bored and go somewhere else. Thank you very much, Jackie. Great nomination. Tom says a dung beetle walks into a bar and says, "Is this still taken?" Is this still taken? Love it. Diane, g'day. What's your favourite insect and why?
2: I like the ant.
1: Yeah.
2: Because, for one thing, I'm in envy of their strength.
1: Yes.
2: The things they can carry for their size. Mm. And I like the way their community is organised. They all work together and achieve the goal of creating a home for themselves.
1: Yeah, they should be role models. They never seem to be in factions and have political disagreements. That's very good, Diane. Are they as cooperative and, all for one as they seem?
0: They work as a colony or even a super colony. That's one of the reasons they're one of the most dominant animals on the planet. They work so well together and collectively to use resources. One of the other things that's really fascinating about the ants, though, is that every time you see an ant worker, it's always an important reminder to realise that worker is a female. All the workers in the ant world are female. And it's often something that gets half your audience squirming a bit and half your audience just nodding knowingly.
1: What are the males doing?
0: Their job in a colony is they basically will help fertilise eggs, but it's in some of those social insects, the males are, I don't want to say useless, but they don't play a functional role. The female, the workers in, the queens are female, the workers are female, the males just develop from unfertilised eggs.
1: But when you say their main job is to fertilise eggs, I mean male of every species, more or less. I mean, they fertilise eggs, but they don't, sit in their bum or whatever the ant equivalent is the rest of the time.
0: Yeah, look, the system here is the males don't always get produced either. They'll often just be producing females, but the ants will often be producing females. But their job is basically when they are produced, they might have wings, they'll mate with the new queens, and they don't really do any work around the colony, and then they die. It's all a bit, you don't want to apply it to humans, obviously, but it's just, it's just an interesting, the evolution of collaborative behaviours or collective behaviours is really one of the great stories of entomology in terms of how essentially a lot of the work is closely related to the queen. So they're helping out their sisters essentially. It's seen as a way of passing your genes on in a different way than having your own babies.
1: Interesting. Lee, what's your favourite insect and why? Insect-ish at least.
3: I like the assassin bug because they get rid of bad guys in the garden. I think they've got a proboscis and they inject like an enzyme into the inside of the bug, and it eats them from the inside. Or liquefies their insides, and they sort of use to take the juice out. Yeah,
1: it's pretty dramatic.
3: Yeah, they're pretty cool.
1: They're kind of right up the opposite end from the stick insect, aren't they? You just hide.
3: Yeah, you wouldn't want to get bitten by one. I don't think. I wouldn't imagine.
1: Well, Dita, how dangerous can they be?
0: Well, I can speak from first-hand experience that it really hurts when they inject. They put their proboscis. It's like having a giant sword right at the front for your mouth parts, and they inject the enzymes a lot like your caller mentioned. And it hurts quite a bit, and they're really effective predators in a lot of systems. You can buy them commercially for orchards and gardens. And they're basically, and the good thing is they do what it says on the label. They're bugs that are assassins. They're incredibly good predators for the insect world. So yeah, and I strongly recommend not handling them because I did it accidentally going back to your topic right at the start, I did swear, yes.
1: Yeah, fair enough. Pam is not happy. Aren't snails mollusks, not insects? Yes, but Pam, we are taking an expanded view of the insect world. Anything insecty or insect adjacent is welcome to be nominated. Now, Sam, what's your favourite insect and why? Insect or insect adjacent animal? Sam? Sue, sorry, Sue, go ahead.
4: Oh, James. Oh, hi.
1: My apologies. I got mixed up with Pam.
4: No problem. look, it's still, I still love the red dragonfly that I have.

0: rung in and talked about before that visits our red Volkswagen every year, and it's just a joy. It's the most brilliant red, and it's just a really gorgeous thing to see. There are a lot of dragonflies sort of around in our garden, but that one is just fabulous, you know. And also love ants like the other caller. And I know this sounds a bit weird, but I do have my little pet colony of kitchen ants.
1: Nice.
0: I've been watching over many years.
1: Yeah.
0: And if they get to be a bit of a pain on the kitchen bench, I just sort of put a decoy pit of food down over, you know, out of the way.
1: Oh,
0: and
1: nice.
0: They all gather around that and the kitchen bench stays clear. But they're fascinating.
1: That's lovely.
0: You know, I've watched them pick up little dead buddies and take them away if I've accidentally, you know, killed one. But, you know, and the ants that what I call front-end loaders, they've got really huge heads, really, really big heads. And it's just fascinating. I often wonder what their job is in the colony. These are just little sugar ants, but some of them have, you know, really exaggerated size heads. So I wonder if
1: Dita, what's going on with the big heads?
2: With the big heads, some ants produce majors and minors, so their workers aren't just one type, and some of the majors often are much bigger and have a more active role in colony defence and so on, and might forage differently, where the minors are doing a lot of the heavy lifting in terms of just collecting the food like normal. So that's one of the things that some of those ant groups do. I just wanted to go back to your dragonfly comment too, because they are stunningly beautiful animals when you've got to watch them fly. And when you get them in the right light, you just see the blues or the reds and the scarlets. It's just they're great animals to watch. But I'm also impressed that you've got a colony of kitchen ants, because I'm often encouraged to try and get rid of the ones at our place. But,
1: even you? Yeah. No, don't.
2: Yeah, okay. Especially me. Yeah.
1: Someone says, my favourite insects are spiders. They fascinated me for all my 80 years. Next to lady beetles, I watched them eating the aphids off my plants. But I love yous all. That's from Michael. Someone else says that their favourite is the huntsman, especially when they come inside and I have to catch them and release them. Someone else, Simon, says termites. A lot of people saying bees. So we've got someone says the praying mantis. This is Paul in Macville. He likes the greengrocer cicada. He's never seen anymore. So lovely to think that people have, I thought it was all going to be all butterflies, and there's nothing, we have nothing against butterflies, but it's good that there's such a great variety, don't you think?
2: That's awesome. Such a great positive start to the afternoon, James.
1: Good on you, Dita. Always good to talk to you. We'll talk soon. Dita Hoculi, bug expert from Sydney University. He'll be back. You're on ABC Local Radio and New South Wales. James O'Loughlin. With you, lovely to have your company. After the news, we're going to talk about swearing. We really are. But first, let's get the latest news headlines. Very good afternoon, Adam Story.
3: Afternoon, James. The Federal Treasurer has welcomed the latest inflation figures, saying it's made substantial progress but acknowledges households are still doing it tough. Figures out today from the Bureau of Statistics show that annual headline inflation has declined to 3.5% in July from 3.8% the month before. The state government has confirmed a case of H5 bird flu in the Illawarra for the first time. The state government says the greater crested tern was found near Windang and tested positive after being reported to the animal disease hotline. And the Anti-Semitism Royal Commissioner has requested a short extension on the delivery of her final report, saying she wants to avoid distracting from the first anniversary of the Bondi Beach terror attack. There'll be more news at 3 o'clock.
1: Now, Adam, you can avoid this question because you have an esteemed position as newsreader. So you can just say, you know, don't really want to talk about it. But do you have a view on swearing and particularly your usage of swear words?
3: It's something I shouldn't talk about, James, but unfortunately I am a champion swearer.
1: I don't know. Like, people always seem to talk about it with this sort of shame, and I will
3: swear. Oh, I've got no shame in it. No.
1: Well, you said unfortunately, and I just feel sometimes it just feels good to let loose. You know, there's swearing directed at people, which I'm no friend of, and I think most of us aren't, but swearing just to emphasise your feelings. that you feel strongly.
3: As long as it's done in context.
1: Yes, context.
3: With meaning and feeling.
1: Yes.
3: Yeah.
1: And it can really, can just like, how is your day? Awful.
3: Oh, it's just, yeah, as you said, it's an emphasis, isn't it?
1: Mm, it's an emphasis.
3: Yeah.
1: Yeah. All right, good.
3: And you can, you know, really use it to describe how you're feeling rather than having to describe how you're feeling.
1: Exactly. It is a shorthand way of saying a lot.
3: There you go.
1: Mm. Thank you very much, Adam.
3: All right.
1: Let's hear what other people think. I was hoping it would be a census question. Do you swear? They could have defined the term. You know, these are the 9 words that we regard as swearing. I mean, as James from Wollongong has just texted in, hi, guys, regarding swearing, gosh darn it, just doesn't cut it. And I think that's right. There is something empowering, perhaps, about saying something that it's a little bit naughty, a little bit forbidden. I think many swear words are designed to feel strong coming out of the mouth. You know, there's strong consonants there, like perfume, for example, would be a terrible swear word because it's a gentle word. But, you know, the ones with the hard syllables, hard consonants, particularly at the end, are very good. I want to hear from you about the role swearing does or doesn't play in your life. I'm very interested in people who never swear, and I'm particularly interested in what you do when you do accidentally hit your thumb with a hammer. What comes out of your mouth or you know, instances like that where you get a shock, where you get a shock and it's almost involuntary what you say. Do you begin with a swear word and change it into fiddlesticks? And is that as satisfying? Would it be feel better to let rip? Maybe there's people listening who think, I'm just not interested in swearing. I find it crass, whatever the circumstances, and it will never. What are the different settings in our life and how do we adjust our swearometer? You know, old friends at the pub, for example, or a dinner party, or after a few glasses of something. At home, do you feel more comfortable? But perhaps you have, you know, young people there. At work, is it kind of a test the first time you can swear if you feel, I think it might be all right, I'll just try a really gentle swear word in front of a coworker and they don't mind and then they drop one back. Not at you, again, not directed at the person, but just to emphasise something. Is that kind of a, you know, an important step. I had an unusual. My wife never ever swears. She'll you know, let out a fiddlesticks every now and again. And our daughters were growing up. I think by the time they got to a certain age, I just felt they shouldn't live in a, like they were going to be exposed to swearing in the world at school. So I started dropping them a little bit around the house just to get them used to it, see their reaction very, you know, gently as I could. Start with, you know, there's a spectrum of swear words. I've never been up the top end with them, but starting down the low end and see how they adapt. So let's talk about swearing. Here's a bit of swearing from the great sitcom Parks and Recreation.
4: I don't like obscenities just as much as you don't like
5: them. No, it drives me crazy. I have kids.
4: Right, but
5: I've got my little 3-year-old. I'm going through the park, and someone's like, "Hey, my." And the guys, you my you head.
1: We famously played the Bill Nye Love Actually clip where he's singing a song and it goes wrong without beeping last year, and everyone loved it. Despite that, we're not going to do it again. But this is what it was.

0: bug ass head and
1: Oh, it's even good with the beeps. It was much better without them. But, you know, standards are standards. So what's your view on swearing? What are the things we say when we don't swear? Where do we draw, you know, where can you, where can't you? What function does it play for us? 1-300-222-702 or the text 0467-922-702. I'll tell you something from my days as a stand-up comedy. If you say a joke, right, and you go da da da da da da,

0: and you get a laugh, I can guarantee if you say da da da da da, you'll get a bigger laugh. It was just something we all knew. If you swore at the right bit in a joke, people would like it more. So don't shoot the messenger. That's all I'm saying. Lorraine, hi.
1: Hello, James. Can you hear me okay?
0: Sure can. What are your thoughts on swearing?
1: Firstly, I would like to say, yes, I do swear. Mm. However, what I really want to tell you about my lovely old dad.
0: Yeah.
1: He was a carpenter and builder, and we hung around with him all the time, raising four daughters he did, and I never once heard him swear.
0: Mm.
1: Instead, if he needed to, he would say something like, darn blast lavatories and men's hairy chests. And wow. The absolute classic, when it was really, really bad, yeah. He would say, up, jump, never come down, five-fingered, four-eyed, triple obligate, double nose, single opposed, cow.
0: That's a lot longer than most swear words, isn't it?
1: I know. So that was when it was for really serious things.
0: Yeah.
1: And I actually did some casual teaching a while back, and when one of the children swore, I said, you want swearing? I said, I'll teach you how to swear. And I taught them those words.
0: Very nice, Lorraine. Thank you very much for that. We do want to hear, you know, are you a swearer? You're not a swearer. Do you think it's a terrible thing and no one should ever do it and we should all train ourselves out of it? Do we need some words to express shock and, you know, anger? I mean, it's bad to use them as nouns. You're a swear word. Is it okay to use them as adjectives? How was your day? Swear word ordinary. You know, maybe that sort of thing I'm interested in. 1-300-222-702 is the number in the text, 0467-922-702. Hi, Mary.
2: Oh, hello, James. I originally from the north of England, and the extent of my swearing was blinking egg and get off. And that was kind of, you know, the way you spurt there.
0: Yeah.
2: Anyway, years later, I definitely try not to swear.
0: Mm.
2: It's whirling round in my head and I let it rip.
0: Yeah.
2: And then I'm ashamed of myself, but then I think, oh, well, I had a right to swear because it annoyed me so.
0: Mm.
2: And then I put my hands on my hips and say, don't mess with me.
0: Sounds terrifying.
2: I'm only 5'1",
0: yeah.
2: And I don't think it carries much weight.
0: I don't know.
2: They're not scared. They're not scared.
0: I reckon I would be if you said it like that, Mary. Thank you very much for your call. Now, someone says, when talking about swearing, this is Mike, did someone say swearing comes with a driver's license and no earlier? I don't think so, Mike. Certainly everyone I knew got swearing a long time before they got their driver's license. Led's got some guidelines. I never swear in front of work colleagues. Try my best to keep language clean, but with very close friends, yeah, I swear a bit. And at the pub, I swear a fair bit with the alcohol. If I hit my hand with a hammer, I swear by myself. But if there's somebody round, I just scream. I think it's amazing that when you do something like hit yourself with it, I mean, you've got the self-possession to divert the swear word into a scream. I'm very impressed by that. There are levels of swearing, Led continues, which there are levels of swearing. It's not a crime. You know, it used to be a crime, actually. Is it still offensive language in a public place? You could get fined for that. It was a criminal offence. You get a criminal record for it. Pretty sure they don't do it much now. But I never respected colleagues, says Led, workmates who swear. So I try not to do it at work. Do you know a friend of mine who was a criminal lawyer used to say that the offensive language, so you could be arrested, have to go to court if you swore loudly in a public place. It was the only offence where you had to repeat the offence in court. That is, the prosecutor had to stand up and say, you know, he didn't just say this person is accused of assault. If they were pleading guilty, he is pleading guilty to assaulting someone. He is pleading guilty of saying these words. So they had to actually repeat the offence in court. It was a very clever submission. What are your thoughts on swearing? 1-300-222-702 is the number in the text. 0467-922-702. Craig?
3: Hello, James.
0: Yes, what do you think?
3: So I didn't hear swearing in my house until I was a teenager. And my father used to say things like, strike a light or strike me lucky. Yeah. That was a lot of that in my house. But my father was a wharfie. And it wasn't until I went into work with him and I heard the wharfies swore worse than the kids at school.
0: Yeah, right. Yes. Must have been a bit of an eye-opener.
3: It was a bit of a shock to the system when you're a young boy.
0: Yeah, yeah. Look, thank you very much. Thank you very much for that. I'm just trying to look up in the Summary Offences Act, the offence of offensive language. I think it's section 25. This is real-time research, as they call it. I think it's taking me too long. I'll get to it in a minute. And here, yeah, I can't find it. But we will find it. Someone says, given it's a genuine discussion on how we swear or not, why would you have to use the bleeper? Are we not all adult enough, says Ian? Well, I think there are editorial standards at the ABC, and there are certain nuanced words about when people can swear and when they can't. The general rule is they can't. You're not supposed to, and it's better that we don't, because some people might be offended by it, and the public, you know, effectively owns the ABC. So I'm going to keep using the beeper until I'm told not to. Hi, James. Best swear substitution is the explanation, shut the front door. Yeah, that is a good one. Shut the front door. So did you hear Bob and June are having an affair? Shut the front door. It's a good replacement for the S and F words and allows for an effective emphasis, says K. L, hello.
4: Hi.
0: What do you think?
4: But not so much about what I think, but an interesting groundbreaking story about swearing is I've worked at a community radio station in Sydney in the 1980s called Radio Skid Row. And there was a prisoners program on there, and a lot of it was exchanging messages from people inside to family outside. And there was a lot of swearing went down on that show at various levels. And when it came time to renew the license, there were many complaints about the swearing, and our license got approved and the complaints about swearing dismissed because it was part of the prison vernacular and therefore totally acceptable. And if people didn't like it, they could switch off the radio.
0: Yeah, right. Yeah, that's very, very interesting.
4: And it actually broke ground not long after that. Swearing started creeping into non-family hour commercial television. So it was a real benchmark.
0: That's very interesting. And I've just found the Section 4A of the Summary Offences Act. It remains a crime in Australia, in New South Wales. A person must not use offensive language in or near or within hearing from a public place or school. But I do believe the definition of offensive is done by interpreted by a recognition of community standards, which must change. So it is interesting, Al, how it does change over time.
4: It does, yes. And lots of people trained at Radio Skid Row went on to work at the ABC. 88.9 FM, folks. Listen to it.
0: Very good. Thank you very much.
4: Thanks, James.
0: Good on you. We're talking swearing. Is it Panami?
5: Panami,
0: my apologies. Hi, how are you?
5: It's okay. I'm great, actually. How are you?
0: Good. What do you think about swearing? How old are you?
5: I'm 15.
0: Okay, go ahead.
5: So I think, look, if you're at school, don't be dumb. Don't swear around teachers, only if you're either in a bathroom or with your friends. But if you're around teachers, it's dumb.
0: Yeah, well, that's very sensible. Would you say, so 15, are you in what, year 9-ish?
5: Year 10.
0: Year 10, okay. And what percent, like, does everyone swear a bit or just a certain amount of people? Some people never do. What would you say at your school?
5: I'd say everyone swears.
0: Yeah, right. And did they in year 9, year 8? When? What year do you reckon it began? Primary school?
5: maybe even year five, actually.
0: Interesting. And people do it, you know, I guess people get angry with each other sometimes and use it as a noun, like you're a swear word, rather than kind of as an adjective, like that was a great swear word lesson or something, or what do you think?
5: I'd say people, yeah, actually I'd say people use it as nouns, adjectives. They use it to describe anything. It's like they could say, oh, you're a somewhat word, instead of saying, oh, you're a rude person, you're dumb, you're something like that. I think anyone, look, as Australians, you can make a swear word into anything.
0: Yeah, I guess so. Hey, thank you very much for your call. Really appreciate it.
5: Yeah, thank you.
0: Really nice to hear from you. Someone says, remember Graham Kennedy's crow call? We were talking about Graham Kennedy the other day who, yes, did do. I won't do it on air, but if you imitate a crow, it sounds a bit like a swear word, and Graham Kennedy could really push the boundary of, I was just imitating a crow and it just happened. You interpret it as something that sounded like a swear word, and that's not my fault. Jeremy, hi.
6: Good afternoon, James. First-time caller, long-time listener.
0: Great to have you. What do you think about swearing?
6: It's not too bad, but when I grew up on a sheep farm in Goulburn.
0: Oh, yeah.
6: And whenever we would swear, my siblings and I would get our mouths washed out with a big bar of soap.
0: Like literally?
6: Literally.
0: Wow.
6: Bar of soap in the mouth, washed out, and it'd stay in the back of your molars for hours.
0: Oh, wow. At what age?
6: Like when you first start to kind of pop onto those sorts of words, you know, five?
0: Yeah. Did it work?
6: And so I learned not to swear at home, but then in year seven, I went off to boarding school.
0: Right.
6: And the dam broke there.
0: Yeah. Have you?
6: But now that I get older, I now go, yeah, maybe I won't swear as much.
0: Do you, given that early experience, did you ever swear in front of your parents? Like even now?
6: Oh, yeah, it's fine now that I'm older. But sometimes even as a kid, you'd push the boundaries and try and see if you'd get away with one, and then it never worked.
0: Do you know, the first time I swore in front of my my dad, it was the first time we went skiing. We were on a chairlift and the chairlift stopped. You know, you've been skiing, sometimes it's scary, and it's normal. They stop for 30 seconds and they go again. But I thought, you know, like I was so shocked that the chairlift had stopped. I'd never been on one before. I thought a disaster, and I just, a swear word just jumped out of my mouth. Then I turned to my dad next to me on the chairlift, terrified that I'd sworn behind him, and he said, yeah, it is a bit of a shock the first time.
6: Yeah, absolutely.
0: Yeah, so he was good with it. Good on you, Jeremy. Thank you.
6: Thanks, James.
0: Call again one day. First time caller, Jeremy, you're on ABC Local Radio. We're talking about swearing. Your thoughts on it. Peter, what do you think?
7: Hey, Jim. Yeah, I was telling your producer that I was 40 years old when I went home one night and I said bloody in front of my mother. Mm. And I was told that I'm still not too old to get a clip around the ear.
0: 40 years old?
7: Yeah. And also, as I was telling your producer, I had an auntie Sarah. And instead of using a swear word, she'd always say, oh, scissors.
0: Scissors.
7: Which obviously we all knew what she meant.
0: Yeah. It's funny, you need, ideally the word you divert to has the first letter, even the first two. So it gives you a bit of time to kind of change track mid-word.
7: Yeah.
0: Yeah.
7: It was also an era where I grew up where you were allowed to swear in the public bar, but as soon as you went into the lounge room in the bar, lounge bar, no, it wasn't allowed. And some of the hardest swearing people I knew would chastise us if, as youngsters, we did.
0: Yeah, nice. Yes, can't swear in the good room, that sort of thing. Thank you very much, Peter. Sam's next. G'day, Sam.
8: G'day.
0: G'day. What do you think about swearing?
8: Oh, I love it.
0: You love it?
8: I work in the film and TV business, and for a couple of years I was working on children's TV. And film crews are notoriously sweary and rude, and so we all had to make an adjustment. And we found the word pants, P-A-N-T, like trousers.
0: Yeah, nice.
8: Could be substituted for any swear word, and that was on several shows, and it stuck. And there are children who have now grown up who I'm friends with them on Facebook, like some child stars. Yeah. And I still comment on their

0: with just pants.
1: That's great.
0: And everybody knows what we're talking about.
1: Yeah. Pants. Oh, that's really good. Pants. Someone says, James, you should have invited Tom Gleason. He never swears. I used to do a lot of work with Tom Gleason, and I can't remember specifically that not being true, but I'm not sure he never swears. I mean, maybe now he never swears. I don't know. PJ, hi. What do you think about swearing?
2: Well, I've got a good story about one of the old blokes down at Bondi playing in the old snooker room. And every time he missed a shot, he would go, Donald Duck.
1: Bit of rhyming slang.
2: Yeah, and it came out quite often, as you can imagine.
1: Donald Duck. Oh, that's great. Thank you very much. Thank you very much for that. Next is Peter. G'day, Peter. What do you think? Hi, Peter.
3: Yeah, hello. Is that me?
1: Sure is. Go ahead.
3: Look, I've just read a book by a guy who was captured by the Germans in a POW camp in World War II, and they had to teach the German guards that F off was a swear word because they had no equivalent.
1: Oh.
3: And, I become aware of how some words mean different things in different languages.
1: That's really interesting. Yeah, we haven't even touched on cultural differences and whether every different culture has its own swear words or some. I wonder if there's any cultures that just have no swear words.
3: I don't know.
1: That's really interesting. We're going to investigate that. I think that's really interesting. Alison, hi.
4: Hello.
1: What do you want to tell us?
4: So I'm a psychologist, and the studies have been done where people, and I think they had to hold ice or something, or they had to do things that were really painful. And they were allowed to. Some were allowed to swear, and some weren't. Now, the people who swore then rated their pain as lower.
1: Really?
4: Yeah. So it helps with managing pain. So when you say, like, it's good to say another word, like scissors or something like that. That's true. It's good to just let it out.
1: And is that the hypothesis that it reduces pain because you're just expelling some kind of bad energy in a way?
4: Yeah, probably. I actually don't know the whole theory behind it, but the findings are just so interesting that, when you swear, you rate your pain as being lower.
1: That is fascinating. Thank you so much, Alison. We're going to follow that up. So I'm actually away tomorrow. Mark Humphries will be hosting the show. He'll do a wonderful job. But maybe on Friday, or certainly at some point soon on the program, we're going to examine swearing. We're going to go deeper with swearing. So a couple of things. Why does it help reduce pain, if that is the case, and also cultural differences? I'd be really interested to know. We'll revisit this about whether different cultures have, different rate of swearing, different numbers of words that are considered swear words. I can't wait to find that out. We're on it. We'll be back on 702 ABC Sydney Afternoons, your local swearing station. If you want swearing, come to us. In Newcastle, you're about to hear Kylie Morris. Statewide New South Wales, Jess McGuire. In the Illawarra, Steph Pastuma filling in for Fairley Hamilton. As mentioned, tomorrow I'm away. I'll be back on Friday. Mark Humphries is hosting. Gary Kennedy will be in to take all your food safety-related questions. Adam Spencer's Nerd News will do a wrap of the Robot Olympics. So that'll be fantastic. You'll have a great time with them. Talk to you on Friday. Tom Aridi is taking you through on Sydney Drive.
5: Your swearing station.
1: I just said it's your – we're with the swearing program. But you can adopt it if you like.
5: Thank you.
1: And take it right through the day.
5: Thank you. Area of expertise of mine.
1: You like it?
5: I wouldn't say I like it, but I'm not proud of my language at times.
1: Everyone says that. I really enjoy it sometimes.
5: You love swearing.
1: Embrace it.
5: It's because
1: for 2.5 hours a day, I can't.
5: You can't.
1: I don't swear a lot, but just now and again, it just feels good.
5: It does. Like, that's the thing. And some people are going to object to this, but sometimes you do feel as though there's only one word that works in that scenario.
1: Exactly.
5: And it's a certain four-letter word. I know people are going to disagree, but that's how I feel. Sometimes it just works to let off some steam. Yeah. I might overuse it, I've got to be honest. Mm. I'm not proud of that. But, and you've got to be careful in my house, as we've discussed, because, you know, little kids sort of are sponges and pick it up, as we experienced this morning over breakfast. But you've got to, but yeah, no, I do kind of overuse it a bit. But sometimes there's just a time, there's just a scenario, isn't there, where it works?
1: Yeah,
5: I don't know.
1: There is.
5: Yeah.
1: Hey, do you know what it is? It's something juvenile. You feel tough.
5: You do.
1: Yeah.
5: You do. It's the only time ever where I feel tough in this world, where I utter a four-letter word.
1: And honestly, I feel a bit embarrassed saying that, because I definitely do it for that reason. But put up your hand if that's not a little bit of part, if you're a swearer.
5: Yeah.
1: You feel tough.
5: Come on. That is for me as well. It's funny because in the news, like editorially it's tough, because when there have been a few news stories recently where a four-letter word has come up in the news. Like, it came up in the ICAC proceedings and in quite a prominent way. So it's like, at what point is it okay contextually to just swear on the radio? And we actually did, because it was a very crucial word that was used in some evidence in the ICAC proceedings. And it felt weird, though, saying it on a microphone on live radio. It really did.
1: I said earlier, a friend of mine who's a barrister says, if anyone's charged with offensive language, it is the only crime you commit again in court. Right?
5: Because you say it again.
1: You have to repeat the crime.
5: You have to repeat the
1: crime.
5: Like,
1: you don't do that with assault. You don't say, punch someone like this.
5: No, true. True. Or, you know, you commit fraud in court. That's true. Yeah. No, it did feel weird, and it sounded weird hearing our reporters utter it as well. It just felt like this forbidden thing to not utter it on air.
1: I know.
5: But
1: scary.
5: I feel like that's changing. It is a bit. It was exciting. I felt tough covering the ICAC proceedings.
1: That's great.
5: Being able to say a four-letter word on the radio.
1: Your swearing correspondent, Tom O'Reilly. What are you talking about today?
5: A lot. John Paulson's dropping in.
1: Oh.
5: He might swear. I don't know. You never know. Probably utters a few four-letter words over time. As you know, amazing actor and filmmaker, but founder of Tropfest. Tropfest Junior is coming up. So an opportunity for young kids. Yes, yeah, special festival. Kids 15 and under, five-minute films. Everyone can be a filmmaker these days, right? You've got the cameras on the back of your phones. They can all shoot in 4K and all that sort of thing. So really exciting. The ceremony is in December, but the clock is ticking to submit your films. So John Paulson's going to be joining us from New York City to spruik that.
1: Right.
5: That's coming up. There's been this robot developed by La Trobe University, an AI robot called Fletch, to train teachers to deal with aggression from parents.
1: What?
5: So, So, you know, parents can often be more difficult than the kids in the classroom. They come in and make all these accusations and blah, blah. So this robot is helping teachers navigate that aggression and that abuse, because it's one of the main reasons.
1: But why a robot? Why not a person?
5: I don't know. A robot can do it better. It's a weird thing. It's got like a face. I was expecting like a smart speaker or something, and it's actually got a head. And it helps teachers navigate aggression and abuse, because it's one of the main reasons why teachers are leaving the profession, and the reason why they're talking about burnout and that kind of thing. So I don't know. Will it work? Is it sending the wrong message?
1: I mean, it's a really good thing to do to help teachers in that situation. I'm just interested in why it's a robot.
5: Does it send the wrong message? Like, should you be training teachers to deal with that aggression and just let parents get away with it, or should they not engage in the aggression to begin with?
1: Really tough.
5: I don't know.
1: Particularly where, I guess at all schools, but I can imagine at private schools, people say, I'm spending X thousand dollars for my little Johnny.
5: Exactly. Mm. And the child can never do wrong, right? Is that kind of mentality. So I don't know. It's called Fletch. We're going to find out about that. The agriculture minister is going to join us with a bit of an update on bird flu as well. And Western Sydney Airport, the passenger flights haven't started yet. The cargo ones have. It's already pretty noisy. We're going to hear what residents think coming up as well.
1: I know. Yeah. We talked about there's animals too.
5: Yeah, indeed. Yeah.
1: All that coming up with after three with Tom.
6: Story with ABC News. New figures out today show that annual headline inflation has declined to 3.5% in July, which is down from 3.8% the month before. But the Reserve Bank's preferred figure, trim mean inflation, has remained steady at 3.6%. Chief Economist at EY Oceania, Sherelle Murphy, says while the latest figures do increase the chance of another interest rate hike this year, inflation still could slow.
7: It's not a great picture, but we have to remember that the Reserve Bank has put in place 3 interest rate hikes this year already, so a total of 3/4 of a percent.

0: at the age of 80. Mr. Albanese says she made the world a better place in so many ways. The Prime Minister has also reflected on the time in 2011 when, as then Infrastructure and Transport Minister, he helped Dolly Parton overcome red tape and get her large tour bus onto Australian roads. The state's Health Minister Ryan Park says he's angry and disappointed about the latest discovery of mould in the intensive care unit at Newcastle's Mater Hospital. Hunter New England Health says it's identified elevated levels during regular testing this month. It follows a series of problems over the past 12 months, including a mould infestation, leading to concerns about a public-private partnership that's in place for the hospital's facilities management. The minister says the government is working through the legal aspects of its contract with the private operator, and he understands that staff and families are concerned about the mould.
1: It's not at levels dangerous to, you know, the general public, but for ICU patients, they're often immunocompromised. So we've taken a decision to move those patients to a deep clean of some of those areas. The ICU, based on clinical advice, remains open.
0: The Anti-Semitism Royal Commissioner has requested a short extension on the delivery of her final report to avoid distracting from the first anniversary of the Bondi Beach terror attack. Gavin Coote reports.
2: The inquiry is due to deliver its final report by December 14, 12 months after the Bondi Beach terror attack. But in her closing address, Commissioner Virginia Bell says she's requested a short extension until December 18.
3: I'm aware of concern within the Jewish community that delivery of the report on the anniversary would be a distraction.
2: Commissioner Bell says parts of the inquiry that heard about the Bondi attack will be part of a confidential volume in her final report, but is proposing substantial parts be made public once criminal proceedings have ended.
0: Supermarket giant Woolworths has seen its profit surge by 18% in the last financial year to $1.1 billion. Yesterday, Coles also reported full-year profit in excess of $1 billion and a significantly higher dividend for its shareholders. To sport, and Brisbane Broncos coach Michael Maguire says it's been an emotional week as the club farewell skipper Adam Reynolds, the 36-year-old, won't feature in the last two games of the Broncos season due to injury, but will hang up the boots after an accomplished 323-game career across Brisbane and South Sydney. He won a drought-breaking premiership under Maguire at the Rabbitohs in 2014 before moving to Brisbane and then leading them to the grand final victory last year. Maguire says Reynolds has been a constant presence throughout his coaching career.
4: To be able to experience the times we've had together, and you know, he's played four grand finals, won two, been a part of those. He'll transition into the next part of his life, and I'll always be a part of that, you know, because he's a great human.
0: And the state government is giving the Bathurst Regional Council $185,000 to host a concert after the Great Race in October. The council requested the money to help ease the traffic burden on the Chifley and Bells line of road on the Monday of the long weekend when most Bathurst 1000 racegoers travel home. To the weather for this afternoon, there's the chance of thunderstorms over the northern and central parts of the coast. It'll be a cloudy afternoon in Sydney with a chance of a shower or two. Another cloudy day tomorrow, but mostly dry with a top of 19. Mostly sunny Friday and 20, partly cloudy Saturday and 19. 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
8: Thanks for joining us this Wednesday afternoon. Such sad news today about Dolly, isn't it? I don't know where to start when it comes to her impact around the world and just how loved she was.
9: Look where she started, and she worked hard and believed in herself and what America could do, and she was amazing.
10: She was a very caring human being that looked out for everybody.
8: Fans in New York, they're paying tribute. Anthony Albanese has as well, saying Dolly Parton made the world a better place in so many ways. We'll be reflecting on Dolly a bit later, and of course, you know what we're like on Drive, a good chance to play.

0: some of her music as well. Coming up in a moment, though, you might remember this story. A couple of months ago, we were talking about Kelly's Place. It's a non-for-profit, community-based childcare centre in Crow's Nest that's set to be demolished at the end of the year to make way for a surrounding park redevelopment. Now, the community has been fighting to save it. No one's saying the park shouldn't improve, but the community's saying, why does Kelly's Place have to go? And the parents have taken that fight to state parliament. We'll have more on that soon. And kids in the Shire taking matters into their own hands, fronting a council meeting after workers flattened their bike jumps. They've told councillors at the meeting that calling the jumps illegal makes them feel like criminals when they're just being active outdoors. They're just trying to have fun. We'll be taking a closer look at that soon as well.
1: 702 ABC Sydney.
0: Traffic. Bronwyn Martin from the Transport Management Centre. Good afternoon.
2: Good afternoon, Thomas. Heavy southbound traffic is easing through the Sydney Harbour Tunnel after a car breakdown. So the car had actually broken down in the Domain Tunnel. So just past the Harbour Tunnel itself, it did block one southbound lane. It has been towed away. So all the lanes are open again. That traffic now getting back to normal through there. At Alexandria, one westbound lane of McAvoy Street is closed. Just past Wyndham Street, some repairs are being carried out to a power pole and overhead wires that were damaged in a crash earlier today. So you'll need to merge into the right lane of McAvoy Street to get past. At Kellyville, there's been a crash on Old Windsor Road at Balmoral Road, so one southbound lane of Old Windsor Road closed at the traffic light, so get into the left lane to get past that crash. And on the central coast at Woi Woi, there is a reduced speed limit on a northbound section of Brisbane Water Drive, just near the boulevard, the speed limit down to 40 kilometres an hour, and that's because of some damage to the road service through there, so just do slow down. You can also check the latest at our website, it is livetraffic.com.
0: Good on you, Bronwyn. Thank you very much.
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0: All right, let's get going. It's 8 minutes past three. Thanks for joining us. For the last few months, we've been covering the upcoming planned closure of a childcare centre in North Sydney. What makes Kelly's Place in Crow's Nest, I guess, a bit different to many other childcare centres in Sydney is that it's a community-run, not-for-profit service. It's been at the same site for nearly 40 years. There's a long waiting list as well, but it's earmarked for closure at the end of the year due to the redevelopment of the area it's on. But parents are furious. They say the centre can either be incorporated into the design. I mean, it's got grass on its roof already with the idea that it can be incorporated into the surrounding park. Or if that can't happen, they should be given alternate location. Well, this week they've taken that fight to state parliament, and the member for Willoughby, Tim James, is with us now for an update on this story. Afternoon to you, Tim.
4: Thomas, thanks for having me on.
0: You've been part of this fight for a while now too. What's happened in parliament this week?
4: Well, great credit to the parents of Kelly's Place who came into New South Wales Parliament this week to see and listen firsthand to the budget estimates process in which the planning minister, Paul Scully, was on the stand, as it were, and asked expressly about this issue and his role as the planning minister, in which he himself says he will be the decision maker as to the design, delivery and funding of this park. And yet at the same time, Thomas, very frustratingly, those parents heard this minister shirking responsibility, evading ownership and basically saying, no, this is a matter for North Sydney Council. And yet he holds the key to this. The $10 million of state money is at his discretion. And I fear very much, based on what we heard, that those parents now have a deeper sense as to how this means Labor government is just not listening and will do nothing to lift its finger to save Kelly's Place.
0: Okay, Tim, just bear with us because I just want to play a bit of that exchange in Parliament this week.
5: And we're happy for it to remain. That's why we'll prepare an option for the redevelopment of the park that involves and doesn't involve a childcare centre.
6: Yeah, well, can you give a guarantee that the childcare centre will continue to remain and if the council tries to remove its use, that you will intervene to ensure that it does?
5: Well, that's not my guarantee to give, right? I am not neither the landholder nor the leaseholder. However, if the opposition wishes to take forward a proposal to the next election and is successful in forming government and they promise to keep the childcare centre or move it into and buy it, and move it into New South Wales government hands, that's upon them. What I have undertaken to do is firstly not touch a blade of grass on that site prior to the election, and secondly to deliver two concept plans, one that involves the retention of the buildings and one that doesn't.
0: Okay, so Tim James, he did say there, I promise to not touch a blade of grass until the election, which is in March. That is some progress there, isn't it? It was set for demolition after December.
4: Well, I think it's going to be too late by March because the council at this stage have heard the words of the minister who maintains that there will be put to them, North Sydney Council, an option in which Kelly's Place does not continue to exist. And we know that is the resolution of North Sydney Council. For very frustratingly, entirely wrongly, they seem immovable on this. But the point for Paul Scully, the planning minister, is he does not have to give them a concept design in which Kelly's Place is gone. He can give them one concept design in which Kelly's Place continues to be on site. Sure, we can improve the grass rooftop, we can change the site. The Kelly's Place is even offered to share their outdoor space with the community outside of childcare hours, obviously. There's a number of ways this can be done, but Paul Scully seems not to be open to it. And to be honest, March next year is going to be way too late
0: okay.
4: in the circumstances.
0: Tim, just bear with us again. Dan in Greenwich is on the phone. Dan, your son attends Kelly's Place. How are you feeling about this?
7: Oh, to be honest, I'm very disappointed. You wouldn't find a better centre in the country, really. It's the caring, dedicated staff to our son. He's got good friends there, and he's going to have to leave them. And I think I was most disappointed listening to the minister in budget estimates the other day, claiming that it's not his responsibility because the New South Wales government is not the landowner. But you can't spend over $9 million knocking down a childcare centre and at the same time say it's another level of government's decision. It's the council's decision. It'd be the easiest thing in the world for him to say, look, North Sydney Council, if you want to knock down a childcare centre, you have to fund it. But we will not put 1 cent into knocking down a not-for-profit childcare centre.
0: Okay, Dan, we appreciate the call. Thank you very much. All the very best to you and your family. Dan in Greenwich there. We've got a text in as well, Tim James. The New South Wales State Government has expressed over and over again that community-based non-for-profit childcare centres are the safest model of childcare. Why would they be complicit in closing one down? So just to be clear, though, it's a state-funded project, $9.3 million, but the final say is with North Sydney Council. Is that your understanding?
4: Well, the ultimate decision, and I have this in writing from the minister himself, the decision as to design, delivery and funding is for him as the Minister for Planning in New South Wales. It is true, North Sydney Council are the landowner and they have leased the site to Kelly's Place, but he, the Planning Minister of New South Wales, could absolutely take a stand here. He could do this afternoon, by the way. This is stroke of a pen stuff. It's very easy for him to do. He could simply say to North Sydney Council, based on all the feedback, the community concern, the realities of a growth area in and around the Crows Nest Metro, populations, families' needs and so on, as we know, the only path forward that we will offer you in terms of design and delivery and funding over which I, Planning Minister, am responsible is a path in which you retain that community-run childcare centre. And that is what he should do, but he's not willing to do that.
0: Anna's texted in, my two daughters have attended Kelly's Place over the last 5 years. The mayor says to have a passion for urban design and planning, but this proposal to abandon Kelly's Place is short-sighted. Good urban design considers the broader needs of the entire community, looks to support and enhance strong community connections where they exist, and it doesn't place one need above the next. It ambitiously caters to all. Anna, thanks for your text, which brings me to the council. Now, Tim James, have you had productive dialogue with the council on this? Because I've got to be honest, we've reached out to the mayor of North Sydney many times, including today, to comment on this. The invite remains open. She's declined every single time.
4: Well, I'm not surprised that North Sydney Council's Mayor Zoe Baker is declining to appear because, frankly, their position is utterly indefensible. It is shameful. It is beyond the pale. I do not understand why they are just so determined to demolish this childcare centre. It's a horrible situation and is so avoidable. And to answer your question more directly, Thomas, yes, I've sat in on meetings with the Mayor of North Sydney, Zoe Baker. I've appealed to her in a number of different ways to look at this differently, to come at it differently, to find a way through. Indeed, if she was willing to be bigger in her thinking and outlook, this could ultimately be a wonderful landmark legacy project. The Hume Street Park and Plaza could be for her something very, very special, in the same way that it was something special for Ted Mack 40-odd years ago. But Zoe Baker just does not see it this way, I'm afraid.
0: It really is getting to the crunch time now, isn't it? And look, once again, in terms of the mayor, invite remains open, has been from the beginning, and we have not had a single chance to speak with her on this, and we have been trying. I just want to reiterate that. But it really is getting to the crunch time now, isn't it? I mean, they're due to be evicted in December. It sounds like the council isn't budging, Tim James. Are you still hopeful here? Are there other avenues?
4: Well, the best avenue would be for the New South Wales Planning Minister, who does hold the key, again, to design, delivery and funding, for him to simply say to council, we will not proceed, we will not have $10 million of New South Wales money spent on your plan to demolish this community-run childcare centre. That is the sensible course. That has been our hope, still is, I think, increasingly our limited hope. But I appeal to Paul Scully once again and the Minns Labor government to simply do that, to preserve the childcare centre. The park can proceed. Most of the expansion for this park is born out of a road, a public road, being handed over to become part of the park.
0: Okay.
4: The Kelly's place size is so small as to be negligible.
0: So on that note, what about alternative sites for the daycare? So let's say, okay, it's got to be demolished. The parents and kids have to move somewhere else. Kelly's place has been advised, look, sorry, there aren't any alternative sites nearby. Is that your understanding?
4: Well, North Sydney Council for years has been talking about working with Kelly's place to identify a suitable alternative site. But I'm advised that that they really haven't tried hard enough, that there's been no real effort, certainly no money put forward, no actual plan, no real credible alternative has come forward from North Sydney Council, even though it is currently the, you know, leaseholder, and in a lot of ways the fate of Kelly's place lies with North Sydney Council.
0: Okay. Look, we appreciate you coming on, and the story will continue to follow as we have been for a few months now. Tim James, thank you very much.
4: Thanks a lot, Thomas.
0: That's Tim James there, the member for Willoughby. And as I say, we first brought you this story a few months, and he did appear to suggest there that, you know, still hopeful, but I guess losing hope. The clock is ticking for this centre. The council, as I said, we haven't had a chance to speak with the mayor. We've been trying, but the council is of the view it is a rapidly expanding population. There's a need to improve this space, particularly in that area near the Metro and Crow's Nest, to improve green space, given the density of housing that's going to be developed around it. And that's an important point to make here as well. I think there's been a misconception from some that a childcare centre is being demolished to build homes, to build apartment blocks. That's not the case, to be fair. It's being demolished to improve the parkland, a $9.3 million redevelopment of the surrounding parkland to improve that green space. And I think we need to make that clear. But as we've been hearing from the parents for quite some time, they think that Kelly's place can coexist with that surrounding parkland. There's actually grass on the roof of Kelly's place, with the idea that it was initially designed almost 40 years ago to be incorporated into the surrounding parkland. When we get any updates on that, we'll let you know.
8: August 2001.
9: The Australian government finds itself under attack around the world for its handling of the Tampa crisis.
8: A maritime rescue turned to a political minefield.
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0: It's 20 past three. Thomas Ariti with you on 702 ABC Sydney Drive this afternoon. Speaking of council meetings, have you ever gone along to a local council meeting in your area. Maybe you've been passionate about an issue in your suburb and you wanted to have your voice heard. It's a good way to do it in some instances. But I wonder, have you seen any kids at a council meeting? It's a really interesting story this week. Some Year 6 students from Oyster Bay Public went along to a Sutherland Shire Council meeting this week to appeal for more dedicated bike jump spaces in their area. And it comes after council workers flattened theirs. There were local jumps that they'd created in Kareela. 11-year-old James Fox spoke at the meeting and was invited to do so by Sutherland Shire Councillor Carmelo Pesci, who's with us now on Drive. Carmelo, good afternoon.
13: Good afternoon, Tom.
0: Can you just explain what happened to these bike jumps, first of all? Why were they flattened?
13: So generally, as I explained to James, that if council officers don't drive around looking for jumps or anything, really, anything that's not meant to be there, we normally would have got a complaint from residents. And once that happens, if they're illegally built or they show danger of any sort or done damage to the environment, council officers need to act. And this is what happened here.
0: Tell us what happened in council. How did 11-year-old James go speaking in front of the councillors, and what did he say?
13: So James is a future mayor, I think. he did exceptional. He showed up with his mates. They were all in their school uniform. He got to speak at 6, then had to wait for the agenda, the item to pop up. It wasn't until about 7:30. They showed us respect, and it was fantastic just to see that they came up. Initially, about a month ago, James's mum, Sarah, contacted me and wanted to speak with me, and I just said, look, let me see if I can draft up a motion and have James come up and speak to all councillors, not just myself. He did so on Monday night, and he did an amazing job. He actually was articulated, he did his research, and he just told us about what it meant to him and his mates by doing this. Like, he just said that, you know, they keep the place clean, you know, they built these jumps, they understand them, you know, they owned it, they have ownership. But again, the hard part is that it is public land, but what I did is I put up a motion that, you know, we reviewed in our open space strategy play schedule. Then officers actually targeted and engaged with young people to better understand their needs. And then the officers also to see if we can find an area where it doesn't do any damage, where we can fence off and allow these kids to actually build and create these jumps and enjoy themselves. You know, yeah. Our issue is always, we tell, you know, we want kids out of the house. They're on their computers, they're on their PlayStations, on their phones. They've finally done this, and, you know, something like this happens.
0: Yeah, that's the thing. That's what they're saying. It's like, hang on, calling these jumps illegal and destroying them, it makes it feel like criminals when we're just being correct. Active outdoors, we're just having fun. But, Carmelo, can you understand why, in this instance, they might have been flattened? Are they a hazard, or, I don't know, was property seen to be damaged, that sort of thing? Was there a reasonable justification?
13: The reason would be is, you know, it's open space, so other members of the community might be walking through. There might be a hole that they don't see. They might fall in it. It creates a risk for insurance. It's probably done some damage to the natural environment. And hence why I think it's very important that we actually find a targeted area where these kids are allowed to go there and own it and have ownership.
0: So you put forward a motion, as you say, to look at including more bike ramps in the Shire or areas where, you know, they can make them and they're not a hazard. That was unanimously supported.
13: It was.
0: So I guess, you know, that's the message here, right? Rather than kids making their own anywhere, have proper ones built, or at least have areas where they can do it themselves. What happens next?
13: So we'll have council officers then, you know, go out and engage with the young kids and maybe start looking at areas. I remember this came up about 5, 6, 7 years ago in Engadine, where there was a park that wasn't used in Engadine. Kids took ownership of it. Council staff got complaints. Council staff went and flattened them. It came to the floor of council. We found an area in the back of Engadine. Unfortunately, some of the residents at night, in the middle of the night, went and destroyed them, and I think they beat the kids at the end. But I think it's more important, especially with the spike of e-bikes. Kids are out in their bikes. You know, we complain about all these e-bikes. We complain about people riding on the road, doing wheelies. Let's help these kids. Yeah. We complain that they're stuck at home, but when they're out, we're complaining at the same time. And I think it's really important that these kids go out and as James said, we create these jumps. We understand, you know, the way we do it, that it's, you know, might be dangerous, and we fall, we won't do it again. We'll create that jump differently. That could be future engineers.
0: Yeah. You know, not only that, but, you know, we're going to be talking about junior filmmakers soon on Drive. Correct. With John Paulson

0: from Tropfest, but do you think you got some competition, Carmelo, some future politicians with these kids from Oyster Bay?
1: These kids were very, very respectful. And just to even show up to council in their school uniform, it showcased their school. It showcased their respect to us. They could have just turned around and told the officers where to go.
0: Yeah.
1: They didn't. They actually contacted me and they said, we want to work with you. We want a partnership with council to help you, to help us.
0: Yeah, good on them. We'll keep an eye on the story and see what happens from here. But we appreciate you coming on, Carmelo. Thank you very much.
1: Thank you, Tom.
0: Good on you, mate. Carmelo Apeshi there, the Sutherlandshire councillor, joining us there, who invited the kids to speak at the meeting this week. And that's the next step now. Understandable, I guess, that these jumps just can't be made anywhere. They can be a hazard to others. But finding those areas where either there are proper ones or areas where kids can safely make their own.
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0: It's 27 past three. Coming up a bit later on Drive, we're going to be paying tribute to Dolly Parton, of course. It's after 5 o'clock, but with two country music stars and broadcasters who you might know, Felicity Urquhart and Henry Waggons, will be here to chat about Dolly's impact and some of her best songs. You might have heard the Prime Minister pay tribute online today to Dolly Parton, and he mentioned how he'd helped her out in 2011 on her tour when there was a bit of, it's a really interesting story. There was a bit of an issue with her tour bus in Australia. And I just want to play you a bit of audio now. Here is the Prime Minister telling that story to 702 back in 2024 with Sarah McDonald.
4: Well, Dolly Parton doesn't like flying around. So she has a bus that is larger than the regulations and the bureaucrats say is allowed on New South Wales roads and on roads in Australia. So I intervened and said, for goodness sake, surely going from A to B with Dolly Parton's bus that I got to have a look inside. It's a bit more than a bus. It's sort of, she lives in there, yeah. Basically. Yeah. It's quite luxurious, but it's longer and wider than a normal bus here. And so I intervened as the Federal Transport Minister and her tour went ahead and I got to meet Dolly and to go to her gig there out at Homebush. And I've got to say, it was fantastic.
0: So there you go. The Prime Minister allowed it to happen back in 2024. I've got to say, I'm looking at photos of Dolly Parton's bus at the moment. Yeah, it's not really a bus. It is like a house. There's this big double bed with a giant pink bedspread and elaborate designs on the ceiling of the bus, these archways. Honestly, and unless you look at the side of it and you realise that there's a bus window next to the bed, you wouldn't realise it's a bus at all. It wasn't a bad way to get around. But yeah, after 5:30, and you know what we're like on 702, any excuse to play some tunes. We're going to chat more about Dolly then.
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0: Jeff Wallace at ATN. Good afternoon.
5: Thomas, good afternoon. Kellyville, Old Windsor Road, southbound Balmoral Road, a crash. Was that Alexandria? Earlier crash, car into a pole. Now they're replacing the pole, which is taking out lane 1 westbound McAvoy Street, approaching Wyndham Street. The M5 on my TMC camera is very slow, heading down towards Bullbank Avenue, coming past Henry Lawson Drive. I'm Jeff Wallace, mate. Yeah.
0: Good on you, Jeff.
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0: Let's get some news headlines at 3:30. Adam Story, good afternoon.
6: Afternoon, Thomas. The state government has confirmed a case of H5 bird flu in the Illawarra for the first time. The government says the greater crested tern found near Windang tested positive after being reported to the animal disease hotline. Headline inflation has risen 3.5% in the 12 months to July. That's compared to 3.8% last month. However, trimmed meat inflation, which removes the more volatile data, is holding steady at 3.6%. And Northern Territory MP Luke Gosling says he'll stand down from his special envoy positions for defence, veterans and Northern Australia until allegations of assault and breach of bail are heard in court. More news at 4 o'clock.
0: Thanks, Ads. Let's see how the weather's looking this afternoon. 18 in the city, 19 in Camden, 18 in Gosford, 15 in Katoomba at the moment, 18 here in Parramatta Square, 19 in Penrith and 17 in Cronulla. After a bit of a grey and wet day yesterday, partly cloudy for the rest of the afternoon. Still a high chance of showers this evening though. You're heading towards an overnight minimum of 13 in the city and 12 in the west. For tomorrow, a top of 19 in the city, 22 in Penrith. Partly cloudy. Once again, the high chance of showers, most likely in the morning, though, and the chance of a thunderstorm in the morning. That's set to clear.

0: as the afternoon goes on. And for Friday, looking pretty good. 20 the top in the CBD, 22 in Penrith, mostly sunny with light winds. Looking at the forecast ahead, I think we can all agree that it feels like winter is already past us. I think spring is well and truly here, albeit early. Get this. Thank you to this listener. This is from Joanna. Thank you, Joanna. Thomas, just listening to your chat with Sutherland Shire Council Officer Camilla Pesci about young people, illegal bike jumps and the partnership between them, it reminded me of you on the first Blue Mountains Youth Council. I was the youth officer at the time who recruited you and had memories of your early career at Blue FM as a teenage broadcaster. Wow, that is really lovely, Joanna. I think I was in year 9 or 10 at the time. That is a lovely memory. I remember sitting there in the Blue Mountain City Council chambers and felt very special indeed for that year on the inaugural Blue Mountains Youth Council. Thank you very much for sharing that memory. That's really special. I appreciate it. From this listener, bike jumps are sometimes illegally constructed in native bushland on the northern beaches. It can destroy the often years of volunteers' hard work trying to restore a natural area. More education's needed on the environment. Yeah, look, I think Carmelo Pesci, and I think even the kids agree, to be honest. They're saying, yeah, okay, we can't just make bike jumps anywhere. We get it. So let's work with council. Let's work with you to find an area where it's safe for us to do it. But I think a really important message indeed. And this text, I'm in the Shire and I love watching the boys on their jumps in a park. Took my little grandson and he had a go as well. So cute. Yeah, lovely indeed. And yeah, an important pastime. As Carmelo Pesci said, at least it's good that they're outside, not on screens.
1: Craig Rucastle.
2: Hamish, slide or slippery dip? Which way do you go on that one?
1: Hamish McDonald.
3: Slippery dip, I think.
2: Yeah, much better name. We're going to go back to it.
1: Everything Sydney.
2: 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Hamish is looking at me thinking, can I compost Craig?
1: Breakfast with Craig Rucastle.
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0: It's 27 minutes to 4. Thomas Arici with you on Drive this afternoon. If you were listening to Drive at about this time yesterday, we received quite a response to the news about a development application for a fast food restaurant with a drive-through at Wentworth Falls in the Blue Mountains. The Mayor Mark Greenhill was here yesterday and he explained some of the reasons he opposed the plan.
5: This kind of intense development will put lots of concrete on it, lots of runoff into the Jamieson Creek. The Jamieson Creek feeds Wentworth Falls. Not only that, it feeds into the historic Charles Darwin Walk. So the zone doesn't actually permit this development. That's a really important point, and that's why I'm opposing it.
0: That's Mark Greenhill, the Mayor of the Blue Mountains. He has let us know this afternoon that that mayoral matter of urgency on this issue was passed unanimously last night. So he started talking about that, and the reason why this is interesting, I know it sounds like a development application for a restaurant, but this is the Upper Blue Mountains, right? There is no fast food in the Upper Blue Mountains at all. Absolutely nothing. There's been a myth that it's banned. It's not banned, but there's just been a long-standing, decades-long-standing opposition to seeing fast food in the Upper Blue Mountains. In fact, in the entire Blue Mountains, there's one in Blaxland, in the Lower Blue Mountains. So we had that chat yesterday, and then the texts and the calls started coming in about similar situations elsewhere. We also heard about a similar situation in Kermond, in the Hawkesbury between Currajong and North Richmond. And this is what listener Ben told us yesterday.
6: So two fast food outlets, they've put in an application for a $14 million development on an arterial road, which is 80 kilometres an hour, rural, side lanes, and there's a school across the road with about 1,000 kids.
0: And Archibald Prize winner Laura Jones also called in.
7: The community doesn't want it. We're not against development. There's more appropriate spots to put it. It's just not planned properly and there's a big movement against it.
0: So we wanted to follow this up this afternoon with the Mayor of Hawkesbury Council. Les Sheather is with us now on Drive. Hi, Les.
8: Hi, Tom. How are you going?
0: I'm well, thank you. So, yeah, we started with the Blue Mountains issue and then it branched into this issue, other pockets of Sydney as well. This issue doesn't actually go through council, does it? What's going on? How does this process actually work?
8: Yeah, it's really hard to represent the community when you don't represent the community.
0: Right.
8: DAs don't come before the elected councillors anymore. The process, it goes to DAs... You apply to council, the staff deal with it. in relation to policy and state standards.

0: and then it goes before a panel, which happened in this case that you're talking about. Well, it didn't get to the panel. It was deemed refusal that hadn't been dealt with in the appropriate time, and was taken to court, and it's in the court now. So
1: okay,
0: yeah. Council did discuss the matter, and there was representation to a panel after that deemed refusal that allowed it to go to court. Council hadn't supported it, but we don't get a say in it anymore. That's a frustration with it all.
1: Yeah, and the Blue Mountains mayor was saying the same thing yesterday. He said this misconception that councillors can influence the outcomes of DAs, but it's totally out of their hands. We had a few listeners, including Ben and Laura, who I played there, who got in touch yesterday with their concerns. How's the community feeling about this one? What are they telling you?
0: I haven't had anybody that's written in favour of it. There's been quite a bit of it, as in the Blue Mountains, when applications come in like this, they're out of character in the area, and it it irritates people that take great pride in the area, I guess. And I guess that's it. The problem though is the reason it's been taken away from councils because it was deemed too often the council's interfered with a legal process of what people are allowed to put on their land, which is it's guided by both state and council policies. People buy land and with an expectation, I guess, that they can do certain things within that in those guidelines. And
1: yeah,
0: and the court will determine the appropriateness of it. It's those comments that I heard you made about it are quite appropriate, and they'll be taken into consideration. But you're looking at main roads or Traffic New South Wales, they'll play a big part in that. On their road.
1: I can imagine. I mean, look, part of the narrative, Les, that seemed to emerge yesterday, whether it's the Blue Mountains or Hawkesbury, or we heard one at Northern Beaches, we heard one down at Cronulla as well. Part of the narrative, a common theme here, was frustration from councillors and residents that you've got fast food giants who come in here with DAs. They don't really care if they're rejected. They've got the money. They'll pursue the matter through the courts until community efforts are just exhausted. I mean, as a mayor, do you get that sense that corporate giants have the money to bypass all of this? They don't really care what decision's made at a local level.
0: Yep. Well, it is frustrating. When the planning powers were taken away from elected council, it means that, you've got no say in what happens if it's zoned, that these sort of things can happen. Where in the past, there's some things that's just inappropriate in places, and you could put up a good argument, and in most cases, the applicant would come before council or speak to the mayor or the like to get an indication whether there was a feeling that it would be supported anyway. That's sort of gone by the by. Now it's sort of black and white. If it's allowed, and you can afford the conditions that are put on it, then you can. If it's allowed, you can do it. The conditions in some cases in the past might have been that it just wasn't, there wasn't a good outcome of, financial.
1: It's getting easier for these developers to develop, basically.
0: Yeah, it's not. I don't think it's that. Where you've got character like the Blue Mountains and certainly the Hawkesbury as well, that character is the people's lifestyle. If you're in build-up areas like Parramatta and that, like one shop probably doesn't mean much different to something else, unless it's someone who lives right next door. But we've got, our backyard can be seen from quite a distance, and it'd be the same in the Blue Mountains and the like. And so the character of the area is really important. And we're not the only ones. So, it goes right through to Camden, Wallandilly, and right around to Cronulla, really, and then back up the other way. We're urban fringes of the city, and development sometimes is inappropriate in particular places, and the community certainly sees this as one of those areas that they feel it's inappropriate.
1: Yeah, Michael has texted in, Les.

0: Yeah, Thomas, local council is the most democratic form of government, yet their powers are being more and more weakened. Another nail in the death of democracy. Do you agree with that?
1: Absolutely. It's very frustrating. When we're supposed to set forward plans for our city, and that covers a whole heap of things. And the only way that we find out development, like we get reports every week on DAs that are approved, that are put to council, but that's a very basic thing. Unless you look into it, you don't know where they are. They don't know how many, whether they're side by side or whether 10 k's apart. You just don't know, you know. So it's really hard to create a plan for the future I know you've got zonings and stuff that allow certain things, but our backyard's pretty big.
0: Yeah.
1: Well, it's the biggest in metropolitan Sydney, and you know, people are very protective of it, I guess.
0: You feel your hands are tied. It's interesting. Chris in Balgala Heights has texted in saying, "Hi, Tom. Interestingly, Manly has had three major fast food outlets and all of them have closed, I believe basically because the locals really don't want them there and don't support them." It could be a situation like that, Les, in the Hawkesbury as well. If this does happen, market forces will make these establishments unviable. Just because they're built doesn't mean they're actually going to be, you know, financially viable.
1: Yeah, well, that's right. Where this one's proposed, it's across the road from, well, across the road. It's only up the road 100 metres, but there's nothing between them and where that's going. But I'm guessing I'll probably rely on traffic. And while the Bellsigner Road is fairly, we've got a fair bit of traffic, especially now with the closure of the far end of the Great Western, we get a bit, there's more traffic coming through here now than normal.
0: Yeah.
1: But if you've got this sort of development in town, then you've got a population, you know, all around you. The population closest to this is 2.5 k's away at North Richmond, or probably about the same up at Kermon and Currajong, you know, so... it's not as though that, you're going to have to get in your car and drive, you know, 10 minutes either way if you live in either one of those places to get your meals or whatever you're going to get there, you know. So
0: yeah, yeah.
1: It's not like I'll pick up something on the way home as it would be, you know.
0: Yeah, you've got to make an effort. We'll see how it all goes. Just finally, Les is with us, the mayor of the Hawkesbury Council. Mark Greenhill, the Blue Mountains mayor, passed a mayoral motion of urgency for that one in Wentworth Falls in the Blue Mountains. Can you do anything on your end? Can you take any action on this project?
1: The matter came before council a couple of months ago, and council resolved not to support it. And there was councillors who spoke at the panel assessment to give council's view on why they thought it wasn't appropriate. That's as far as. But we hold no more weight than a resident that did exactly the same thing.
0: Yeah.
1: Which is frustrating.
0: Yeah, and I think a misconception as well. A lot of people think that it does lie in the hands of council. Councillors can have a final say on these things. So I feel that this discussion over the last few days, if anything, has just managed to hopefully bust that myth that you have any power at all when it comes to these things.
1: Yeah, well, we would certainly like it. When the planning powers were changed a few years ago, it was because of over-interference with councillors, and you may recall some councillors in town that created a lot of that situation. But councillors elected by the community to deal with community issues and to represent the community properly, you need to be able to make decisions that are in line with what they expect, their representation.
0: Okay.
1: And we can't do that.
0: We appreciate you coming on, Les. We'll keep an eye on the story. Thank you so much.
1: Thanks, mate. Take
0: Good
1: care.
0: On you. Appreciate it, mate. Thanks a lot. Les Shee, the Mayor of the Hawkesbury Council, joining us on 702 ABC Sydney. Thomas Arete with you on Drive. It's 3:45. Let's take a look at the roads.
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0: Traffic. Just take care at Monavale on Monavale Road approaching Pittwater Road. A car has broken down. It's in the right turning lane eastbound, but some delays there. One eastbound lane is closed at the moment on Monavale Road. In Alexandria on McAvoy Street approaching Wyndham Street. There was an earlier crash. It's been cleaned up, but there's some emergency utility work underway as a result. One of two westbound lanes is closed. At Woi Woi on the Brisbane Water Drive at the Boulevard, this has been going on for a while. Just some road damage there affecting northbound traffic. If you know the area, you're probably used to it by now because it's been there for a couple of weeks. But if you're travelling up there, just take care at the moment. That's about all I'm seeing currently on the roads. But if there's anything I've missed, give us a call, 1300 222 702.
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0: Thank you for joining us this afternoon. Did you ever mess around with video cameras as a kid? Maybe it was your family's Super 8 or maybe those big VHS cameras that were around in the 80s and 90s. I did. It was fun. I mean, did you get quite elaborate with the setup? Maybe you made your siblings dress up, or maybe you recreated your favourite film or TV show. Do you have the lights, the tripod, that kind of thing? You know, it can be such a creative process for kids, and it could even set them on the path to a career in film or TV. I guess you could argue these days it's easier now than ever. Before, you had to actually buy a proper video camera, but now, back of your phone, as I'm looking at right now, there's a camera and it can film in 4K, some of them, which is, you know, high definition video. These days, anyone can make a film, theoretically. If there's a young filmmaker in your life, I'm pleased to say that Trop Junior is back this year. It is the world's largest short film festival for kids, by kids. And it follows the hugely successful relaunch of TropFest, as you might have heard, the adult version of the competition earlier this year. The rules aren't too different between Trop Junior and TropFest. You might know the name John Paulson, fabulous director and actor himself and founder of TropFest, who is with us now on Drive. John, thank you very much for being here.
4: Thanks for having me, Tom. I'm very happy to be here.
0: This is great news because the last time we had a Trop Junior, correct me if I'm wrong, but it was just before COVID, wasn't it?
4: Yeah. So it's been a while. And as you know, we relaunched TropFest this year after a bit of a hiatus with COVID and a few other things as well, to be honest, and coming back as a not-for-profit. And so really one of our main focuses as a foundation was how do we get Trop Junior back on the rails, and that's exactly what we're doing.
0: Now, it's pretty similar to the TropFest for adults, isn't it? Can you explain the rules for the competition?
4: Yeah, it's very similar. In the case of TropFest, the films need to be 7 minutes or less. Trop Junior, it's 5 minutes or less, but that's really one of the only differences. Anybody can make a film. You've got to be 15 and under, obviously, for Trop Junior. It could be your classroom or your school or just you and your family or siblings, whatever. There's no rules. There's no entry fee. We're really trying to encourage people from all over Australia to enter regardless of financial constraints or anything like that. We're not looking for super slick movies or anything. It doesn't really matter how big or small your budget is or how great your camera is or not. We're really just looking for great ideas and hopefully looking for the next generation of Australia's storytellers.
0: And I guess these days, with everyone's got a camera on the back of their phone that, you know, a lot of them can shoot in 4K, that sort of thing, it's easier than ever to produce a film that can be pretty good.
4: Well, that's it, Tom. I mean, that is the beauty of it. Anybody can make a film. There's countless stories with both TropFest and Trop Junior where people really last minute decided, oh, I'll give it a go, and maybe even made a film in 24 hours or 48 hours or whatever, and went on to become a finalist and maybe even win some prizes.
0: Now, speaking of the rules, John Paulson, there is always a signature item that has to be in each film, obviously to make sure that it's made for TropFest. What is it this year?
4: Well, this year for Trop Junior, it's MAP, M-A-P. So, and anybody who knows TropFest or Trop Junior knows that we're really pretty open about it. You know, how you interpret what we call the TropFest signature item, as you say, is completely up to the filmmaker. The more creative you are with it, potentially the better. I think the judges often look at it like that. We don't want films to become all about the signature item necessarily, although there are exceptions to that as well. Sometimes we've seen films come through that really are all about the signature item and quite brilliant. So if you've got one of those, you know, go for it. But really it's just a way, it's a fun way for the audience to spot, you know, where it is in the film, and often for the filmmaker, whether it's for Trop Junior or Trop Senior, as we affectionately call it, you know, often it encourages and inspires an idea when maybe there wasn't one there before. So it's a fun thing. It's And it can be as big or as little as you want in your movie.
0: Another rule interests me, and I want to ask you about that, John. There is also a rule about not using AI, artificial intelligence. Tell me about that. I imagine that's a growing concern in your field in general.
4: Yeah, look, AI is a tricky one because it is so new and it's obviously making leaps and bounds every day. You know, we are trying to figure that out, frankly, as a foundation, you know, because it's all happening so quickly. And I'll just give you an example. This year at TruckFest, there was a film that was generative AI that got into the finals and as you can imagine, you know, it was a controversial inclusion. So it's you know, we looked at our policy around that, and we're open to people using AI as a tool, but what we don't want is films that are completely created by AI or you know, just completely get rid of the filmmaker or the human element altogether. I mean, TruckFest is about human beings telling stories to human beings, so all kinds of tools can be used, but really it's got to come from the creativity of the filmmaker and the storytellers themselves.
0: John Paulson's with us. This is 702 ABC Sydney. John, you mentioned a moment ago Trop Junior is an event that's very close to your heart. What have you found in the past with the entrance? I'm keen to know whether kids think differently about making a film versus adults.
4: Well, I think they do. You know, kids, I mean, I've got two kids actually. One of them's not that they'd be entering. One of them's 17 and one of them's 14. So I'm sort of just coming out of this sort of whole childhood thing right now. And, you know, it's just incredible. One thing I love about kids is they don't know what the rules are. So they tend to break the rules or create their own rules, which I think is amazing. And it's one reason I'm really passionate about this event. I'm coming back for 15 and under. So I think that's a great thing. You know, if you're 8 years old or 10 or 12 or whatever it is, and you really haven't had a lifetime of watching films and understanding maybe what the genre rules are or what the camera rules are, crossing the line, editing stuff, whatever it is, I think it's exciting because I think it means you can make your own rules. And I think the best filmmakers, the best storytellers, the best creative people generally tend to make their own rules, you know. So I think it's a different event to TruckFest, the regular TruckFest. You know, there's the budgets tend to be smaller. As I mentioned, the time limit is a little bit shorter. It's 5 minutes. But the exciting thing too, Tom, is we're having the grand final on December 4 in Melbourne at the incredible Astor Theatre down there in St Kilda. So, you know, the finalists that get in from anywhere around Australia, we're going to bring them into Melbourne and have what we're calling a green carpet at the grand final screening there on December 4. And so it's you know, it's fun. It's definitely, you know, we're looking for good ideas. We're looking for creativity. But, you know, TruckFest doesn't take itself too seriously. I think the results can be quite serious. You know, I think we've helped propel, you know, many dozens of careers over the 30-plus years. But at the end of the day, we're trying to have fun, and I think who knows how to have fun more than kids?
0: Yeah, indeed. Does it make you think back as well, like, to, you know, as a filmmaker yourself, how early did you pick up a camera?
4: Well, I started acting, you know. I was invited to leave school very young. In fact, very, very passionately invited to leave. I was expelled pretty young, so... And by the way, I don't recommend that for the listeners, for the younger listeners, but that's what happened with me. So by the time I was 17, I was acting, but almost from day one as an actor, and I stumbled into that just through a friend or whatever. You know, I had no training or anything. But almost from day one, I was pretty obsessed with the person behind the camera, the director. So I did start pretty young, but I wish there was a Trop Junior round when I was that age. You know, there wasn't. There wasn't even a TruckFest, obviously. I started that when I was about 27. You know, and in those days, you know, we're talking about the 80s and the 90s, you sort of, you know, it was a very different world. You had to raise $200,000, $300,000 to make a film. It was all celluloid. It was all cameras. You had to kind of apply to sort of government agencies and all the rest because there was really no way to make a film the way you can do it today. And that was one of the things that we got lucky with TruckFest is, you know, around when it started in 93 was just when video cameras was coming about. So long story short, I started pretty young, but not as young as this. And I think, you know, I'd love to see what an 8-year-old or 10-year-old, what's on their mind, whether it's a comedy, maybe it's something they're anxious about. Could be a drama, it could be a thriller. I mean, or could be all of the above, you know. So I'm really excited to see what people make.
0: Yeah, and now finally, you mentioned there the big grand final in Melbourne in December. For any under-15s listening now, or their parents perhaps, and they want to enter, how does it all work? When's the deadline to actually get those entries in?
4: Well, the deadline is 18th of September. So it is coming up pretty quickly. Having said that, occasionally we've been known to extend the deadline here and there, depending on, you know, how people are going with their films. But right now, it's the 18th of September, and then there's a period of obviously pre-selection and judging. 16 finalists will get through. And as you mentioned, as I mentioned earlier, we bring people from really all over Australia, wherever they're coming from, if they're finalists. Them, and I think it's four people per movie, you know, guardians and teachers and whatever, that we'll bring in as Trotfest, and anyone else is welcome to come.
0: Sounds like a fantastic event, and all the best to those who apply. John Paulson, it's been a pleasure. Thank you very much for joining us.
4: Hey, Tom, thanks for having me, mate. I really appreciate it.
0: John Paulson there, of course, a filmmaker, actor himself, founder of Trotfest, and now chatting to us about Trot Junior. So just to repeat that, midnight Friday the 18th of September is the deadline to enter. Diana's texted in asking about this year's signature item. As John said before, you might have just tuned in. The signature item this year is a map. You've got to have a map in the film somehow. And as John said, it doesn't have to be a film about a map, but he said, you know, if you're making a film that's about a map, that's also great. Bring it on. But a map is the signature item this year. That's, of course, with the idea that you've got to make sure it is made for Trotfest and hasn't been made before. 18th of September is the deadline. The final is in December. If you want to enter, you can go to www.tropfest.com/TropJR for junior, TropJR. But if you go to tropfest.com, you should see the link there. Really great. It started in 2008. The last one was about 7 years ago. Great to hear it returning. John, thank you very much for texting in. Oh, no, sorry. This is someone who loves John Paulson's work about John. He says, I remember seeing John's first film at the Tropicana up at the Cross with a Super 8 projector and a bed sheet tacked to the wall. He inspired me to take my filmmaking seriously. I went to California and made my first film after that. That's really lovely. That's from Michael in Sackville. Thank you very much for texting in. I think a lot of people would agree that John Paulson's work as an advocate for film and as the founder of Tropfest has launched a lot of filmmaking careers. And look, these days, as he said, you know, all you need really is a camera on the back of your phone these days. You don't have to hire celluloid cameras anymore or get a Super 8 or anything like that. Maybe those big VHS cameras from the 80s and 90s don't have to do it anymore. The opportunities there are endless. So good luck to all those who enter. We're just keeping an eye on this Greta bus crash sentencing. We haven't got an outcome yet. We understand the sentence is being delivered at the moment. So when it is, I'll let you know. I'm talking about two directors of Link Bus Lines, Christopher Fogg and Anthony Royal. They've been awaiting sentencing for safety failures. I'm sure you remember the story. 10 people died, 25 others injured when Brett Andrew Button crashed a wedding bus at Greta in 2023. A terrible story. And the two directors of the bus company, I understand, are being sentenced at the moment. So when I find out about that, I'll let you know. And on bird flu, the Minister for Agriculture, Tara Moriarty, joins us after the news.
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5: Now to some news that's just come in. The family of Dolly Parton says she has died at the age of 80.
6: Let's recognise the icon that Dolly Parton was and how devastating it is that she's passed and what a great feminist she was.
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7: Story with ABC News. Flags across the United States are flying at half-mast to mark the death of the country music legend Dolly Parton. She's died in Nashville at the age of 80 after a brief battle with cancer. More from the BBC's Shaima Khalil.
8: From the moment her death was announced, fans have gathered a Dolly Parton star on Hollywood Boulevard. Some laid flowers, others brought farewell messages. Dolly Parton's music traveled across generations and her talent crossed genres. Some grew up with Jolene and Coat of Many Colors. Others discovered her through Whitney Houston's recording of I'll Always Love You. The rhinestones, the wigs, and the glamour made her instantly recognizable. But behind that larger-than-life image was an artist who connected with people on a much deeper level. Her generosity reached far beyond music. The Imagination Library, inspired by her father, who never learned to read, gave free books to millions of children around the world.
7: Back home, the Federal Treasurer has welcomed the latest drop in inflation, but acknowledges households are still facing significant financial strain. Data out today from the Bureau of Statistics shows annual headline inflation cooled to 3.5% in July, down marginally from 3.8% in June. But underlying core inflation remains unchanged at 3.6%, placing pressure on the Reserve Bank to consider

0: Like other backpackers, UK citizens on working holiday visas are allowed to live in Australia for up to 3 years without specific work requirements. It's led to a steep increase in the number of British backpackers, prompting discussions within government about removing their favourable treatment. Home Affairs Minister Tony Burke has been asked today whether his UK counterpart has raised any concerns with him.
1: We talk regularly about all migration issues. I have a very good relationship with Shabana Brackwood. In terms of anything coming forward as to the government's proposals, as to any changes we would make to the migration program, those are decisions that will be made by the Australian Cabinet.
0: A Sydney woman has pleaded guilty to manslaughter over the death of her husband in a case previously described as macabre and bizarre due to how they suspected she had disposed of his remains. And a warning, this story contains graphic details. Here's court reporter Jamie McKinnell.
2: 62-year-old Mamdou Noufal was reported missing in July 2023 after he'd not been seen for several months. In October the following year, Nermeen Noufal was charged with murder. At that time, police said they would allege she had dismembered his body and disposed of his remains in bins around southwest Sydney, and that there had been an extensive clean-up at their Greenacre home. 55-year-old Noufal was due to face a murder trial this week, but appearing on a video link today, she told the Supreme Court she pleaded guilty to the alternative charge of manslaughter. A sentence hearing has been scheduled for next month.
0: An investigation's underway into the death of a teenage girl on Sydney's northern beaches. Emergency services were called to the Eleanora Heights home on Sunday night after receiving a report of a call for welfare. Paramedics found a 16-year-old girl unresponsive. She was treated at the scene and airlifted to hospital in a critical condition. She died in hospital later that night. Last night. Police are investigating the circumstances surrounding her death, with authorities unable to shed any light on the cause at this stage. Brisbane Broncos coach Michael Maguire has denied there is any rift between himself and Adam Reynolds amid the skipper's retirement from the NRL. The 36-year-old has dealt with a persistent calf injury and insists it was entirely his own choice to pull the pin 2 matches before the end of the season. Questioned about whether he had a hand in denying the veteran halfback the chance to play in a Lang Park farewell, Maguire says that's not the case.
3: He basically said to me, "I think it's time, Mitch." Yeah, and that's how it went. Yeah, and I respect that. You know, I'd love to see him play. I'd love to see him roll out there and be in front of our 40,000 fans and 50,000 fans like we all would. But there comes a time where he just said the body's had its time.
0: And Australian surfers Molly Picklum, Sally Fitzgibbons and Isabella Nichols are through to the second round of the Fiji Pro. Fitzgibbons defeated 8-time world champion Stephanie Gilmore. The chance of thunderstorms over the northern and central parts of the coast this afternoon. A partly cloudy afternoon in Sydney. Looking at a cloudy day tomorrow, but mostly dry with a top of 19. Mostly sunny on Friday with a top of 20. And then partly cloudy on Saturday and a top of 19. That's the latest ABC News at 4:05.
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7: Thanks for joining us this afternoon. Sad news about Dolly. So look, just letting you know, we're going to knock off at 5 today as a tribute to Dolly. Working 9 to 5. I'm just kidding. In fact, the opposite. We're going to be chatting about the fabulous Dolly Parton a bit later, reflecting on her incredible life and playing some tunes as well. That is coming up. Look, sad news indeed. Get this, though. Gail has texted in saying her local supermarket at Lane Cove is honouring Dolly Parton today with non-stop Dolly songs on the radio. That's pretty cool. Good on you, Gail. It makes your shopping experience a little bit more interesting this afternoon, I hope. So, look, that's coming up. You know what we're like on Drive? Any excuse to play some songs. But before that, the Minister for Agriculture will be here soon. Bird flu continues to spread, and there's been a development on that today. A red fox in metropolitan Adelaide is now being tested for it. And here in New South Wales, the Emergency Animal Disease Hotline has now received more than 4,500 calls people are being asked to do what they can to protect their pets.

0: birds, understandably. We'll find out more soon. And look, I'm just keeping an eye on this story. We don't have a development yet, but we will, I imagine, at some point have the latest on the sentencing for two directors of Link Buses who owned the vehicle involved in the fatal Greta bus crash, you might remember, after the wedding in 2023. Terrible story. The two directors are being sentenced as I speak, apparently, in court. So when I find out anything about that, I will let you know. All of that coming up, the latest in sport and the markets as well. But first to the roads.
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0: Bronwyn Martin at the Transport Management Centre. A couple of concerning incidents by the looks of it in Sydney's west.
3: Well, at Greystanes, Thomas, there is some heavy eastbound traffic on the M4, and that's because of a car and motorcycle crash near Greystanes Road. So the vehicles have been moved into the breakdown lane. There's one of our traffic crews there as well. The speed limit is down to 40 kilometres an hour through there, and the traffic is heavy from Blacktown. At Strathfield, one westbound lane of Parramatta Road is closed at the M4. There's been a car crash there. It is in the left lane, so you'll need to merge right to get past. Traffic heavy there as well. At Smithfield, there's been a two-car crash on Gipps Road at Highland Road, so the traffic fairly slow in both directions on Gipps Road, so just take care there. At Mona Vale, one eastbound lane of Mona Vale Road, close near Pittwater Road, there is a broken down car in the right turn lane, so you'll need to merge around that one to get past. And at Alexandria, one westbound lane of McAvoy Street, remains closed just past Wyndham Street as repairs continue to a power pole and overhead wires damaged in a crash earlier today. Quick check of the public transport. No major disruptions to services, including the trains. They're running pretty much to time. You can also check the latest using a transport app or transportnsw.info, and the traffic information is at livetraffic.com.
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0: It's great to have your company this afternoon, 8 minutes past four. Now, the deadly H5N1 bird flu strain has continued to spread across the country. It is getting concerning indeed. In the latest development, authorities in South Australia say they have five new suspected cases, including, intriguingly, in a red fox that's been found in metropolitan Adelaide. A suspected case at the moment, I should note. But here in New South Wales, people are being asked to do what they can to protect pet birds, and the Emergency Animal Disease Hotline has now received more than 4,500 calls. That's since June. Today, the Minister for Agriculture, Tara Moriarty, has visited the State Coordination Centre. It's in Orange, where experts from across government are leading the New South Wales government's response. And the Minister is with us now. Tara Moriarty, good afternoon.
4: Good afternoon.
0: You've been out there today at the State Coordination Centre. Tell us what's happening there.
4: I have. So it was great to check in with the team who are based in Orange and coordinating our H5 efforts across New South Wales. So that's where we can allocate resources. That's where the call centre is for members of the public calling in sick birds. And that's where we're coordinating our efforts to deal with this virus in birds across New South Wales. There's some really great experts who know exactly what they're doing, entomologists and vets, who are coordinating the government's response out of the emergency centre in Orange.
0: Yeah, the fact that, as I read here, more than 300 people across government are now part of the response in New South Wales alone, it's quite telling, Minister. I mean, how concerned are you about the spread of this strain now?
4: Yeah, we've put a lot of resources into being prepared for this strain of bird flu. New South Wales is the biggest producer of chicken meat and eggs in Australia. So we've got a really significant industry, which really is a big part of our food supply in New South Wales. So we've got to make sure that it's protected. We've been, so 300 people across government, particularly in the Department of Primary Industries and Regional Development, who are leading the response on this. And we've been working really closely with industry, poultry industry and egg farmers for the last couple of years to make sure that people are as prepared on their properties as they can be, and also for people who are engaging with wild animals and wild birds as well. So preparing for some time, we've got a lot of resources ready to go. It is a significant threat. But for the moment, we've only had 14 confirmed cases in New South Wales. So we're lucky that we haven't had any mass deaths or proper scale bird flu cases in New South Wales. We're seeing more of it out of South Australia and Victoria. But the preparation

0: has been really important.
1: And just off the back of what you just said there, Minister, important to note, bird flu has not yet been detected in commercial poultry flocks or captive birds anywhere in Australia. The risk to human health remains low. Do you feel at this point the appropriate protections are in place to prevent any impact?
0: Yeah, so it is very, very low risk to humans, but we're still asking people, if you do see a sick bird or a deceased bird, call it in to the hotline, 1-800-675-888. Don't touch the bird, just to be extra safe. Call in the experts, and that's what the call centre's for, and we're actually closer to 5,000 calls as of today. So people from across the community are really getting involved in helping out with identifying and surveillance for potential bird flu cases, but it's really low risk to people. We're concerned about the threat to industry, which is why we've been working closely with farmers involved in this industry for the last 2 years.
1: Okay, that number again, 1-800-675-888 to report anything. If you see a bird that's ill, call that number to report it. It's free. It's 24/7. That's the Emergency Animal Disease Hotline, 1-800-675-888. Tara Moriarty is with us on 702 ABC Sydney, the State Minister for Agriculture. It's 13 past. Minister, you know, we've heard about the case of a seal in South Australia, now a suspected case of a fox, which is intriguing, but also a fox found in Metro Adelaide. Are we seeing now a very real threat that this strain could spread to other mammals and household pets?
0: It is possible, and it is spreading from birds to other animals. There's little to no risk of it spreading from animal to animal that doesn't involve birds. So the cases in South Australia with the seals and the suspected case of the fox will have involved interaction with a sick bird. So this particular strain of bird flu, there's a few different strains around the world, but this particular one is terrible for birds. And if sick birds interact with seals and the like, then they can get the virus, but it's not transmissible between mammals, between different animals, which in other countries and with other strains, it can affect livestock and the like. So we are monitoring that closely. We're also asking people today, if you've got, a lot of people have backyard chooks, if you've got chickens in your backyard or if you've got pet birds, now's the time to make sure that you've got protections in place to look after those birds and keep them away from interactions with wild birds. Keep food inside of sheltered areas. When you're giving them water, some people might use dam water. Don't do that. Use clean water. Keep the feed inside of covered areas. It's the wild bird interaction that can put chickens in your backyard at risk. So Now's the time to make sure you've got protections in place.
1: And as we were chatting about on Friday, we had an expert on, but maybe, you know, the advice at the moment, a lot of people say you shouldn't feed wild birds anyway, but if you are feeding wild birds, maybe don't do it at the moment because it encourages them to congregate. And when you think back to COVID, social distancing, sort of the same social distancing with birds. You don't want to encourage them to congregate if you usually feed wild birds. Okay, so Just to tick that off, Minister, because you are calling on people to do what they can to protect their pets and their pet birds. So clean water, make sure the food is sort of in a place
0: under shelter.
1: Shelter, can't be accessed by wild birds, keep them away from wild bird flocks, that sort of thing. What about vaccinations? People might be listening wondering if their household pets can be protected. Last week we were talking about vaccinating birds in captivity. What's the current situation on that front?
0: Yeah, so the vaccination is a challenging one, but there isn't a vaccine available in Australia or approved for use in Australia for poultry. We're working with the federal government on developing options for that. But there is a vaccine that's available for birds that are under threat that are in captivity. So the New South Wales government is going to be starting a vaccination program at some of our zoos, Taronga Zoo, this week for some of our most at-risk birds that are in captivity. It's impossible for us to be able to vaccinate birds across the wild and across the environment, as people would imagine, but the species that are most at risk or at risk of becoming endangered will start getting protection from vaccines at some later on this week. And that'll also include other birds that are at risk, including penguins and the like that are in contained areas.
1: Minister, an interesting question from one of our listeners who's just texted in. I don't know. I mean, sorry to put you on the spot about this one, but the listener has said, would you mind asking the minister about the risk to dogs finding birds on beaches? Your thoughts about that?
0: Yeah, well, this is it's what we're seeing in South Australia is animals like the seals and the potential case in the fox that will have come from interactions with sick birds. So if you are walking your dog, as people do every day in beach areas, I wouldn't be letting them chase birds down. I think people just need to be conscious of what's happening across the community. We're not seeing mass events. There's not mass deaths of birds, and we've increased our surveillance to check up on that. But I wouldn't be letting the dog off the leash to chase birds and keep that risk as low as possible for those interactions.
1: Okay. As someone said, I have a bird bath. Should I cover it at the moment? I guess, yes, if you can. Is that right, Minister? I mean, you've got to keep the water clean and fresh.
0: You do if you've got a pet bird. So if you've got a bird bath in your backyard for wild birds to use, that's fine. What we're trying to get people to do is to not have interactions between wild birds and pet birds or backyard chickens. So you want clean water and housing for your backyard chooks. But if you've got arrangements in place to have water for wild birds, that's fine. Just make sure that you keep your pet birds away from them if you have them.
1: Okay. Tara Moriarty is with us, the Minister for Agriculture. Minister, while we've got you there, you're still in the Central West, aren't you? You're at the annual Bush Summit underway in Dubbo, arranged by the Daily Telegraph. Is that right? What's happening there? What's up for discussion?
0: Yeah, so the Bush Summit kicks off today, this afternoon, and it goes for a couple of days. I'm looking forward to being part of discussion about what's going on in agriculture. This is the National Bush Summit, so it'll have a focus on New South Wales, but also national issues. We'll be hearing from the Prime Minister and the Premier over the next couple of days about things that are going on in ag and across regional New South Wales. There's some really great things happening, particularly in Dubbo and this surrounding region. A lot of infrastructure being built. It's a lot of great things happening, but we want to make sure that we're talking to people about the opportunities that can come from that. And we'll be talking about things like pests and bird flu and other threats to industry as well.
1: It's been pretty warm and dry winter, obviously keeping in mind the rain in Broken Hill recently, but otherwise pretty warm and dry. Farmers making preparations for the summer ahead. I imagine drought preparation will be a key topic of conversation as well.
0: Yeah, it's a big one, and particularly for the northwest of the state and around the Hunter, they're the parts of the state that are experiencing the driest conditions at the moment. We've got support available for farmers to be able to prepare for those conditions and to get through. They've got funding available for $100,000 or up to $1 million for infrastructure on their farms to help them get ready. And we're certainly we've had lower rainfall in those communities than usual over the month of July. It's challenging going from last year being the best year in the state's history for gross value of production in agriculture to now drying conditions. That's something that farmers are used to, and those changing conditions, but it's important that we're working closely with them to help them get the supports that they need, and that's my job.
1: Okay, and Minister, the feral pig matter as well. There's been a lot of talk about a feral pig eradication program recently. Some farmers, as I'm sure you've heard, pretty passionate about it. What will you be telling them?
0: Yeah, so I was in Walgett last week talking to farmers. We're trying a new way of dealing with feral pigs, which are a really significant problem across the bush. Since we've been in government, we've taken out 1.1 million. So that gives people in the city a bit of an idea of the scale of the problem. We've still got a really big problem. So we're trialling a new way of tackling feral pigs across a whole region. And we picked Walgett because there's a big pig problem there. I was there talking to farmers last week. We're going to consult with people about how we can deal with this locally across the whole region. And we want all landholders to be involved at the same time. So, pigs don't stop at a fence line. So we want farmers, we want government agencies to be involved in tackling this feral pig problem. And then we'll be putting a biosecurity order in place to have everyone be involved in this from around November. So we'll be spending a few months consulting with people about the best way to go about it. It'll include baiting programs and aerial culling, but we've really got to tackle these feral pigs. Yeah. They're a big problem across the bush.
1: How did the farmers in Walgett take it? As you would have heard, there's been a passionate response to this. Some matters, some people, basically responding to the matter in stupid ways, quite frankly, with whichever way they sit on it. But how did the farmers take it when you were talking to them at Walgett?
0: Really well. It was a really great meeting. So I was able to speak to a whole range of key landholders and farmers across the region. The mayor was there. Government agencies were represented. It was a really positive discussion about how we can get local ownership. I want people across that community to tell us how we can be helping. And then the government will provide resources and deal with this in a coordinated way. What we're also going to be doing, though, is there are fines available for people.

0: who refuse to get involved, if you just refuse to participate in dealing with these pests on your property, it's not fair to your neighbours, it's not fair to go to people who are doing a lot of work to tackle these issues. And there are penalties available in the Biosecurity Act. They've been in place since 2015. And farmers have said to me, use the strength of the law. We're doing a lot of work here. We've got to make sure everybody gets involved. So it was a really positive discussion about getting everyone across that region involved in this program, and I'm really confident that it's going to be a success.
1: We appreciate you coming on. Thank you very much. Enjoy the summit.
0: No worries. Thank you.
1: Good on you. Take care. Tara Moriarty joining us there, the Minister for Agriculture.
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3: on 702 ABC Sydney.
1: Before we move on, this is really amazing. Did you hear about this castle in Japan? It's called Hirosaki Castle, and it's huge. It's this big 310-ton 17th century samurai fortress in northern Japan. Take a look online. It had been going under some repairs, restorations, that sort of thing. And they needed to move this castle. It needed to be moved a couple of metres to help repair a wall. But how do you move a 360-ton castle? So you might think bringing the forklifts and the diggers, it's 360 tons, so let's bring in everything. The Japanese said, no, we've got a different idea. They enlisted 1,800 people to pull the castle. And so over the weekend, in rotating teams of 80 people, they heaved on 30-metre ropes to try and move this massive castle. And guess what? They were successful. They managed to pull a 360-tonne 17th-century samurai fortress. On Saturday, they towed the building. It was sort of set on rails, 1.13 metres, and on Sunday it was shifted another 1 metre. Not far, a couple of metres, but how on earth do you do that? A pretty mammoth task that really only could have been completed with the help of the community, but it got us thinking here at 702. Have you ever been a part of something like this before? Okay, maybe not pulling a 360-tonne building over, but maybe you and your community banded together. Maybe you helped to rescue a beached whale, or maybe you participated in building your local community garden. Let's start there before we get to towing a castle. I'd love to know your stories of being part of a community project or effort. 1-300-222-702. Flick me a text as well, 0467-922-702. It got me thinking. I remember a couple of years ago when the small town of Echuca on the Victorian border there during the 2022 floods, their community banded together and they built a 2.5-kilometre makeshift earthen levee to try and protect the majority of the town from the rising Murray River. Pretty amazing. Have you been part of a community project? Have you been, I guess, a small cog in a larger community machine trying to make something good happen? Give me a call, 1-300-222-702, and you can flick me a text as well, 0467-922-702. At the very least, check out this team pulling a castle. It's pretty cool. 25 past four. Let's chat business and finance. Ian Verinder is with us this afternoon, the ABC's chief business correspondent. Ian, the markets ended up down today.
4: Yes, Thomas, that's right. We started off with a bang this morning, up around, about 0.25% or so. But then the inflation numbers dropped mid-morning or late morning, and everything turned south. So we've ended up around about 0.33% down. An avalanche of profit results out today as well. We've got Domino's and Drone Shield and WiseTech all down after they reported some pretty disappointing losses. But it was really those inflation numbers that pulled the rug out from under the market today.
1: Okay, what's the latest when it comes to the inflation data we've received?
4: Well, look, on the surface, it looks pretty good, really, because headline inflation has dropped from 3.8% the previous month down to 3.5% in July. So that's, a decent kind of result. And when you look at the graph, it's been going down for months. But the Reserve Bank likes to look at a different number. Well, on that as well, a lot of economists had hoped for a 3.3% inflation number instead of 3.5% as we got. But the Reserve Bank looks at a different number. They look at what's known as the trimmed mean, which is kind of an underlying inflation. It strips out a couple of really volatile items. And unfortunately, that didn't go anywhere. So it was 3.6% there, unchanged. And everybody had expected a drop down to 3.5%. So that disappointed.

0: appointment, as I said, went through to the dollar, which jumped a little bit, and the stock market, which fell. And we had rate expectations change as well. So we went from the best of time to the worst of times, to 38% as expecting a rate hike at the next meeting in September.
1: I guess we'll find out soon enough, won't we? Now, Ian Verinder, we were talking about Coles yesterday, profit reporting season, of course. It's Woolworths today. They seem to be having a good day looking at these numbers.
0: They did, yeah. Look, the numbers came out, 18% rise in profit to $1.14 billion. So a pretty good result there. Similar kind of result to Coles, really. Their result came in at around about a little over $1 billion. And look, you know, the story, though, is that Woolworths is really regaining lost ground when it comes to Coles. Their sales growth really accelerated, and particularly in the second half. So it's gathering momentum now. And overall sales about $53.9 billion versus Coles $41.5 billion. So they're really streaking ahead there. The chief executive, Amanda Birdwell, says, look, difficult environment at the moment, and that's likely to continue, but they are trying to deliver on lower prices and be the first choice for customers. It seems as though, I'm not sure if you've been into Woolies lately, but they hand out these toys.
1: Yeah, oh, these ushy things.
0: Yeah, ushies.
1: My son's obsessed with them.
0: Yeah, well, he's not the only one.
1: No.
0: And clearly the kids are driving their parents into Woolworths,
1: yeah,
0: because sales are just skyrocketing at the moment. So up 7.6%, the sales growth. Coles can only manage 3.7% at the moment. So it looks like the kids are really driving Woolies' profits for them.
1: Yeah, who would have thought these little chunky toys were making such a difference? But there you go. They seem to be working. How are the All Ords and the dollar looking this afternoon, Ian?
0: So the All Ords off today, down to 9,338, and the dollar a bit stronger, 71.9.
1: Good on you, mate. We'll chat again soon. Thank you very much. Ian Verinder there with the latest in business and finance, our chief business correspondent here at the ABC. It's 29 past four.
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1: Traffic. 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Good afternoon.
3: Thomas, good afternoon. Smithfield, a crash affecting both ways. Gipps Road, Highland Road and Bringelly. A southbound crash to Northern Road, Derwent Street, and seeing Printers Highway very busy out of Cochrane, southbound down towards Carnes Park. I'm Jeff Wallace from ATN.
1: Thank you very much, Jeff.
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1: Okay, let's get some news headlines. Adam Storey, good afternoon to you.
5: Afternoon, Thomas. The Home Affairs Minister has left open the possibility of forcing British backpackers to work in regional areas as part of a looming overhaul of the migration system. Unlike other backpackers, UK citizens on working holiday visas are allowed to live in Australia for up to 3 years without specific work requirements. The Federal Treasurer says it was appropriate for Northern Territory MP Luke Gosling to step down from his special envoy positions amid a legal battle. Mr Gosling was yesterday charged with breach of bail less than a month after he was arrested over allegations he assaulted the Northern Territory Administrator David Connolly. And Taylor Swift and Beyonce are two of the many singers and entertainment figures around the world who've paid tribute to Dolly Parton following her death from cancer at the age of 80. More news at 5 o'clock.
1: Thanks, Ads. You're sad indeed, and we'll be chatting about Dolly a little bit later as well. Let's see how the weather's doing this afternoon. Not bad. Currently 17 in the city, 18 in Camden and in Gosford, 15 in Katoomba, 18 here in Parramatta Square, 19 in Penrith, 17 in Cronulla. Partly cloudy for the rest of the day, but looking a little bit grey at my window here in Parramatta. A high chance of showers. You're heading towards an overnight minimum of 13 in the city and 12 in the west. Things are starting to improve tomorrow. So 19 the top in the city, 22 in Penrith. Partly cloudy, but still the high chance of showers most likely in the morning, and the chance of a thunderstorm in the morning as well. That should start to clear as the afternoon goes on. Things are good. Friday's your washing day. A top of 20 in the city, 22 in Penrith, mostly sunny with light winds. Okay, we were talking about towing this giant castle in Japan, and it got us thinking, when were you part of a big community effort? Have you ever been a small cog in a larger community machine trying to make something good happen? Stuart in Eastern Creek is with us on the line. Stuart, tell us what you've been up to. Good afternoon.
6: Yeah, g'day. Oh, it wasn't me, but mate of mine worked on the Olympic Stadium.
1: Oh, yeah?
6: And the contractor for the plumbing had to prove that the toilet system could take a simultaneous flush at half time or something, right? And yeah. So him and his then-girlfriend, they had to simultaneously flush, well, part of a group of people, They had to flush every single toilet simultaneously in the Olympic Stadium. They got certificates for it.
1: They got paid for it.
6: No, they got a certificate, a special certificate.
1: Oh, they got a flushing.
6: So they took part in the big flush. Yeah.
1: took part in the big flush. They got a flushing certificate. I hope they kept that one.
6: Yeah.
1: That's amazing, just to make sure that, you know, when you had a busy gig or a busy concert, they would all work at the same time.
6: That was it.
1: That is gold. That is exactly what we were after, Stuart. Good on you, mate. Thanks for calling in. I love it.
6: No worries.
1: Cheers. Stuart there at eSecret. I wasn't expecting that. But how about that? Everyone stand still and then flush at exactly the same time to make sure the toilets work at the stadium. Imagine if none of them did. That would have been a bit of a problem. I guess hopefully they did it in plenty of time before the opening ceremony of the games. That's a good one. Thank you for that call. I'd love to hear from you this afternoon. Have you ever been part of a big community project, a small cog in a larger community machine trying to make something happen, part of a big community project or effort? And we were talking about it because of this fascinating story. 1,800 people have been enlisted to literally pull this 360-ton castle a few metres, a 17th-century samurai fortress, so they could fix a wall on one side of it. And they did it. They all had these 30-metre-long ropes, and they managed to pull this castle. Pretty incredible. Have you got, I was going to say, a similar story? If you've got a similar story, I'd be pretty impressed. But something like the flushing one is exactly what we're after this afternoon. 1-300-222-702 is the number to call, and the text line 0467-922-702. It is 27 minutes to 5.
7: He's got the first swing, and the catch taken.
8: Out. She scores! Australia have won.
9: And they are the champions.
10: That was extraordinary.
9: Game, set, bingo!
1: Pat Stack from ABC Sport. How are you, mate?
11: I'm good, mate. How are you?
1: I'm well, thank you. I'm well. Now, things are getting interesting in the NRL. There was sort of, look, I'm a Panthers fan, but there was sort of this view for a long time throughout the season that it was done and dusted. Not only were they going to be the minor premiers, but they were going to be in the grand final. They were probably going to win it, let's face it. Not so much now. We're getting to the pointy end and things are getting interesting.
11: Mate, you're spot on. It feels like for a long period there, it was a race in one. And you look up, two rounds to go, and it's right now a race in three, for at least for the minor premiership. So you've got the NZ Warriors on top from the Panthers and the Roosters, all tied on points and just separated by points differential. So 1 point splits New Zealand and Penrith, and then there's a bit of a gap back through to the Chooks. And the run home for each of them is kind of fascinating in its own way. And I am interested in your Panthers, not just because you support them, but because they're playing the Bulldogs on Friday night. We'll get to that in a second. But their run home is Canterbury and the West Tigers. The Warriors have the Knights and the Sea Eagles, and the Roosters have the Finns and the Bunnies. So the Chooks probably have the toughest run home out of the three, and they're already sitting third as it is. But everyone is going to be wanting to desperately avoid the trip to New Zealand, because the Warriors, aside from being a phenomenal football team in 2026, their home ground has been absolutely rocking. It has been fearsome. It has been intense in the best possible way. So spinning back to your Penny Panthers, as I say, their clash with the Dogs, you know, Canterbury is sitting ninth. They're desperate to stay in touch with the top eight. If they want to win, or if they want to play finals football, like, this feels like a must-win game for them. And over recent seasons, Penrith have absolutely owned the blue and white, except around six this year.
1: I was going to say, it was the first game they lost, wasn't it, to the Bulldogs
11: this
1: year?
11: I think, I'm pretty sure I'm right in saying it was round six.
1: Huge
11: upset win. Like, Penrith don't lose to Canterbury, and they certainly don't cop 32 points in the process. So an utterly fascinating wrinkle to that particular fixture. And this Penrith team has looked, as you would know being a fan, they've gone from looking absolutely immortal at times during the season to looking somewhat fallible, somewhat beatable.
1: No, it's true.
11: When you layer into it the fact that we've got To'o heading for PNG, you know, we've got various other contracting situations looming over them, whether it's Liam Martin, Nathan Cleary, not to mention the fact that Ivan Cleary's on his way out as well. feels like they're desperately trying to make a little bit more hay while the sun shines on them in what has been a dynastic run to this point.
1: Yeah, to be fair, they've made a lot of hay. You know, four grand finals in recent years. They've done pretty well as a fan. Of course, I'm biased, but yeah, it is interesting. It's funny, I was talking to Andrew Moore on Monday. He said with a caveat, I change my mind every second day, but he reckons the Warriors might have it. Never won. I mean, I like the story of that, Stacky. The Warriors have never, ever won a grand final, ever. They've played in two.

0: never won at all. So despite being a fan of another club, that story is really special as well.
1: Yeah, I think the problem for any team is going to be, like, going there is just going to be something else. Mount Smart Stadium has been, as I say, an absolute pressure cooker. The big question for the Warriors is, it's a little bit like Fremantle in the AFL.
0: Yeah.
1: They haven't done it yet. And that is kind of like, takes on an extra layer of pressure, doesn't it? When you've got to not only slay the demons on the other side of the field, you've got to slay the ones that, you know, in your mind as well. So, they're a feel great story, the Waz, and what they've done to the landscape over there in terms of challenging and unseating rugby union as the primary sport in that country is not to be understated in terms of its value to rugby league more broadly in an international sense. Like, there is an imminent franchise coming to that market that is almost certainly going to be an NRL team by the end of 2029, 2030. And a lot of that is down to the success of what the Warriors have been able to do.
0: Yeah, it's amazing. And you're right, actually. We are seeing similar parallels with the AFL at the moment and Freo, and whether they could stand up to that finals pressure, having never been in that situation or winning a grand final before. So I guess we'll wait and see. Hey, just heading overseas, Stacky, what can you tell me about this English cricket drama?
1: I had to bring this up. I talk about the team from England a lot, given we're like an Australian-based program, but this team is the never-ending gift, T.O. So, like, let's just do like a really short history of their issue with drinking beers. We've got opener Ben Duckett, so drunk in Noosa, he's asking English fans how to get home.
0: Oh,
1: we've got
0: my
1: Harry
0: God.
1: Brooke, vice-captain, getting into a dust-up with bouncers in New Zealand on a white ball tour. A calamitous Ashes result, a curfew installed. Ben Stokes breaking said curfew as his teammate Gus Atkinson is punched by a pro rugby player at a nightclub. Stokes retiring, saying in the process, England doesn't have a drinking culture, cricket does. The curfew's removed. Brydon Carst, fast bowler, finds himself arrested for drunk and disorderly in the lead into the English Test of Pakistan. Who was he with? Ben Stokes.
0: Oh,
1: now Joe Root has had to address all of that, saying he's, in his words, hacked off. So maybe Ben Stokes is right, T.O. Maybe it just is really, really hard to play cricket and not drink beers. I don't know. I would like to know who the English comms person is. Depending on how you cut it, they either deserve a massive raise or maybe the reverse. They maybe need to be fired. I'm not so sure, but as I say, just for the pure lols, like no like moralizing here, it's funny. These guys are funny.
0: So he says he's hacked off. Sorry, yeah. is that he's annoyed?
1: I think that's English for saying, yeah, that he's frustrated.
0: I'll have to ask our British producer here, Elizabeth, to find out what hacked off means. I assume it's he's annoyed.
1: Can you imagine, put yourself in Joe Root's shoes. Your second time round on the captaincy, you've finally tried to draw a line under all the culture stuff. Ben Stokes is gone. Brendan McCullum is out of the Red Bull program as a coach. You're trying to say, this group is different. We've learned our lesson. Like the amount of times he must have had press conferences getting to that message, and here he is again leading into the big English summer of cricket from a Red Bull perspective against Pakistan, and he's got his fast bowler in handcuffs out the front of a nightclub. Like,
0: yeah.
1: Oh, my days.
0: It's crazy. So I've been told by our British Brains Trust, yeah, it means he really fed up. So there you go.
1: I reckon Elizabeth's been fed up with us from time to time.
0: Yeah, true.
1: Yeah, right.
0: I've known to hack off Elizabeth probably at times as well. But there you go. Yeah, it's interesting though. What a history with drinking in the club. I don't know. Hopefully, being hacked off will be the end of it. Speaking of cricket, though, Patrick Stack, what's with this former cricketer suing his old school?
1: Yeah, changing gears. Nothing funny about this one. So Will Pekoski is suing his old high school. He's taken action against Brighton Grammar in Victoria in the Supreme Court, which, according to the writ, is claiming that a training incident as a young footballer at the school was mishandled. It was the start of what turned out to be a sort of ongoing concussion challenge for the batsman. And he's alleging that, or his representatives are alleging that the footy coach of the second 18 organised a sort of hard training session after they suffered a really bad loss to a rival and told students to be aggressively physical with each other. And the language sort of documented in the writ, deserved physical pain. Now, Pekoski suffered a nasty tackle in that session. Ongoing symptoms were really, really tough. So he basically couldn't leave a dark room for weeks on end, struggled with his thoughts. And it was just the start of what plagued him through his cricket career. Brighton Grammar has obviously come to the defense of the man in question and is sort of going through the legal process. Kind of fascinating that former Western Bulldogs club president

0: Peter Gordon, who's a class action lawyer, is representing Pekoski. When you think about the challenge that Australian rules football and rugby league and, you know, now cricket as well, is facing in terms of duty of care to players around CTE, around concussion. He's seeking damages, Pekoski, that is, for a loss of capacity to earn an income as a cricketer between 2016 and 2025. For those who don't know who I'm talking about, Pekoski was like seen as the next golden generation talent. This was a guy who they expected would play for Australia, opening the batting for somewhere between 10 and 15 years. Like
1: sort of
0: prodigious talent.
1: 10-ish years ago, wasn't it?
0: I think 2025, he ultimately medically retired.
1: But sort of raised to prominence 2017, 2018, that kind of thing. Yeah.
0: Might have had a half century on debut at the SCG against India from memory, and then just kept getting hit in the head and struggling with the concussion symptoms and couldn't really get himself healthy. He's obviously trying to address an inability to maximise the income he might have enjoyed as a consequence of those prodigious talents. So what I'm kind of like, it's a very interesting story in and of itself.
1: But what I'm also interested in, Tio, is
0: if you're at high school, we've got sports trying to do their best now to manage what we know more about on the concussion front. And Brighton Grummidge or any private school, as an example, might have good resources to do the best possible job hypothetically dealing with a scenario like this. But there's a fascinating challenge for sports as a whole to have the resource to adequately protect the young people who are choosing to play these sports. And the payoff, I guess, between the risk versus reward in terms of being involved in sport and the positives it can bring you versus the exceeding risks of an incident like this that has been detailed by Will Pekoski.
1: It's difficult, isn't it? It's good that sort of awareness of traumatic brain injuries is getting more and more coverage these days, and for right reason, typically in football, Stacky, but, of course in cricket as well. But the allegations, I mean, they're yet to be tested, aren't they? Brighton Graham has yet to put its defence to the claim to court. So this could be a very interesting test case in terms of the road ahead for these things.
0: I think it has enormous potential for ramifications in any myriad of ways. Really, really going to keep an eye on this one for obvious reasons.
1: Yeah, look, indeed, it's a fascinating case. Look, we appreciate you coming on as always, mate. We'll chat again soon. Thanks so much.
0: Cheers to you.
1: Good on you. Patrick Stack there from ABC Sport joining us on 702 ABC Sydney Drive. After our chat with the Agriculture Minister, Tara Moriarty, before, we've had a few people asking about that hotline to report any sick birds, anything that you feel needs to be reported. 5,000 people have to the Emergency Animal Disease Hotline since it was established in June. That number again, it's 24/7, it's free, 1-800-675-888. 1-800-675-888 is the free 24/7 emergency animal disease hotline to report any birds that you're seeing out and about. And don't forget some of that advice. If you've got pet birds, for example, or domestic chickens, just keep the water clean, keep their food source under a shelter and away from any situation where wild birds could get a hold of it. And also just be aware, if you do get in the practice of feeding wild birds, maybe don't at the moment, because that encourages them to congregate, and that's not what we want at this present time. So the disease doesn't spread any further. Someone's brought it. We were chatting about being a cog in a large community endeavour. Someone pointed out that Japan's prime minister, the residence was towed, was moved 50 metres in 2005, about 21 years ago. It was a 20,000-tonne building of the Japanese Prime Minister's official residence. It was physically moved by people and shifted 50 metres south in 2005 to allow for a major renovation project. So there you go. I thought it was really, really impressive that a 360-tonne samurai fortress this week has been pulled, physically pulled, by 1,800 people. But Japan has skin in this game. Happened to the Prime Minister's official residence, 20,000 tonnes, 21 years ago. So there you go. Just on the cricket issue, Al has said it's hard to watch English cricket and not drink beers.
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1: Traffic. There's a bit going on this afternoon on the roads. Please take care if you're out and about at Mascot on General Holmes Drive approaching the airport tunnel. A car has broken down. One of four southbound lanes is closed. Moderate traffic conditions at the moment at Mascot. At Roseville Chase on Babbage Road near Allen Street, a bus has broken down affecting southbound traffic. Heavy traffic conditions on Parramatta Road at Strathfield at the moment, just before you sort of turn onto the M4 motorway. One of three westbound lanes closed at Strathfield because a van has broken down. If you know that area, traffic's not great at this time of the day anyway, usually, but it's worse at the moment, just so emergency services can get to that broken down van. Parramatta Road approaching the M4, one of three westbound lanes currently closed. At Castle Hill on Showground Road approaching Victoria Avenue, a car has broken down. Heavy traffic conditions westbound, one of two westbound lanes closed. At North Strathfield in the M4 tunnel, a car has broken down. Heavy traffic conditions westbound as well, one of three westbound lanes are closed. And at Mona Vale, on Mona Vale Road approaching Pittwater Road, a car has broken down. It's in the right turning lane, but one eastbound lane is closed. Just some moderate traffic conditions there at the moment.
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1: Thanks for joining us. It is 12 minutes to 5 and it's time to head to Canberra.
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8: They do it again, Mr. Speaker. They won't learn.
4: Let's have a look at yours.
9: We just can't have question time descend into this.
1: Yeah. Tom McElroy is with us this afternoon, Guardian Australia's political editor. Tom, welcome back. Good afternoon.
10: Thomas, great to be with you.
1: Thanks for joining us. The Prime Minister is in Sydney today, along with the Premiers and Chief Ministers for National Cabinet. I just want to play a bit of audio because Anthony Albanese spoke a short time ago, but before he took questions from the media, he paid tribute to Dolly Parton.
11: She had such an extraordinarily large personality and was much loved here in Australia and around the world. One of the joys of my time in government was that helping Dolly to bring her tour here in 2011 when it was under threat at one stage. There'll be a lot of broken hearts in Australia today, and may I just say that Dolly Parton, I'm sure, will rest in peace. She lived loudly and she lived a great life. And she'll be much missed.
1: It's sad indeed, Tom, and clearly a real highlight of the Prime Minister's time as Federal Transport Minister.
10: Yeah, it was a little bit frustrating for those of us that were trying to get information about the AI data centres agreement in National Cabinet. But
1: which we'll talk about in a moment, yes.
10: I think it speaks to the outsized role that Dolly Parton has across the world and across culture and philanthropy and so many things. And the PM's a music fan at heart. If you know anything about Albo, you know that he likes music.
1: Okay, well said. I'm sure you didn't expect to be talking about Dolly Parton today on National Cabinet Day. Now
10: I'm so sad about her death. Is there someone as universally loved as Dolly Parton? I'm not sure.
1: I'm with you on that. I'm not a country music guy at all, but it kind of doesn't matter. You just sort of loved her anyway, you know.
10: Yeah,
1: she transcended that. So I couldn't agree more. But besides paying tribute to Dolly Parton, what did Anthony Albanese say about what happened at National Cabinet today? Because as you say, Tom, AI data centres, they were set to be a hot issue today.
10: Yeah, it looks like there is continuing talks, I think. A little bit of an anticlimactic answer for your listeners, I'm sorry. The Northern Territory government and Queensland government were concerned about a push from Canberra for the federal legislation that's coming next year to require new data centres to be run on sustainable energy and not fossil fuels. I'm just looking at the communique that my colleague has sent me while we're talking. There's no detail on that specific point. The PM said that where jurisdictions run transmission of power in their own jurisdiction, so where there's a state government-owned power entity, they might be able to use surplus supply to run data centres. So that could be a compromise. I think it sounds to me like there's a sort of middle ground to keep people at the table. He pointed out that the federal government under the Constitution, under the corporation's powers in the Constitution, has the authority to override the states and territories if they wish. But it's a consultative process going forward from here. So I think it's talks to continue talking, and we'll see. But it would be a back down from Anthony Albanese if they drop that requirement for sustainable energy to be used for data centres, I think.
1: Okay, here's what the Prime Minister said when asked about data centres this afternoon.

0: in Sydney.
1: We have buy-in on Australia's national AI laws. I certainly understand that different states have different issues, but we know that the priority is keeping our energy costs low and making sure that it doesn't add to the development of data centres. We'll lose social licence. And there's agreement across the board from all jurisdictions that we need to ensure that that social licence has occurred.
0: Tom McElroy, both the Northern Territory and Queensland, that's kind of the sticking point, right? They're really opposed to this data centres plan.
2: Yeah, the first thing that often happens in national cabinet meetings and even the Council of Australian Governments before that is that things can break down pretty quickly along political lines. So I think it's significant that we're talking about an LNP government in Queensland and a Country Liberal government in the Northern Territory. And they've both been pretty bolshy when talking about national laws in different areas. They've both opposed the gun buyback, for example. So the politics does play a role here, but it seems like there's either a preparedness by the federal government to pull back its demands a little bit and be a bit more flexible, or something closer to a back down on this. As I say, the press conference wasn't very substantial in this regard, and having a look at the document that they put out after the meeting, it doesn't really have much detail. So we'll keep chasing to find out exactly what was said inside the room.
0: Yeah, because it's all about Dolly Parton. What else, anything of note apart from Dolly and data centres that was discussed today at National Cabinet?
2: Yeah, a little bit of progress on the gun laws. The Premier's Chief Ministers and the PM agreed on a new section of the National Agreement on Firearms Ownership. Only Australian citizens should be given gun licences. Everyone signed on to that. Some limited exceptions would apply there. On 3D printed weapons, there'll be a national ban. There'll also be new laws restricting the sharing and holding of materials related to 3D printed guns. So that's significant. There was progress on the next instalment of the national plan to deal with gender-based violence, domestic violence, violence against women and children. So far the detail there is pretty scant too. I think it's notable there were five big agenda items going into this meeting. They met for about an hour, and obviously there's eight jurisdictions around the table. So I think it must have moved fairly quickly given the weighty stuff they were talking about. The GST carve-up and the controversy there was also mentioned in the press conference. No change there. Anthony Albanese insists WA needs its overly generous share. He says that's a fair share for WA. I think he and Roger Cook, the WA Premier, would be the only two people at the table that hold that view.
0: Okay. On another issue, we heard the news yesterday that Northern Territory Federal MP Luke Gosling had been charged with one count of breach of bail. It was after Luke Gosling was last month charged with two counts of assaulting the Northern Territory Administrator David Connolly at a community event. But today, Tom McElroy, news that Luke Gosling has stood aside from his special envoy role.
2: Yeah, I hold a bit of a dim view of some of these special envoy roles. They don't seem to have any actual power or authority. They're not part of the ministry. They're certainly not part of the cabinet. And I was surprised that the government was prepared to spend political capital keeping Luke Gosling in his Veterans Affairs special envoy role, as well as special envoy for Northern Australia, while this process was playing out. You know, charges of this nature, and they're being contested, Luke Gosling is going to defend himself. Even on a speedy pace would take some months to work their way through the system. And the Coalition and others said that it wasn't appropriate that he would stay in the envoy role while that matter was being dealt with. The extra charge on bail conditions last night seems to have moved the needle, and the announcement today was that Luke Gosling will step aside from the envoy roles while the matter is dealt with. I think the Coalition's view is that's too little too late, that the PM should have stood him down at the outset, but that's how things stand at the moment.
0: Okay, and look, just finally, the Home Affairs Minister seems to have left open the possibility of forcing British backpackers to work in regional areas as part of a looming overhaul of the migration system. He was asked about that earlier today. What's the update there?
2: Yeah, this shows the complexity of changing the settings in migration to meet demands of different parts of business and politics. Every time a set of rules is agreed, especially if they're linked to free trade agreements like these ones,

0: are with the United Kingdom. Winding them back has broader flow-on effects. If there are changes to require Brits to do what other classes of working holiday makers are required to do and spend some time in regional communities as a condition of their visa, that could prompt a requirement for some kind of new negotiation with the British government. I suspect that would be a difficult process. It's possible maybe they could sort it out, but I imagine there'd be little eagerness in London for that to happen. So it'll be interesting to see. Tony Burke already had a hugely complex project here. The politics of migration is running hot because One Nation's up in the polls. The coalition also wants to cut migration into Australia. And we know that he was ready to make announcements at the National Press Club a couple of weeks ago and had to reschedule. I think some of the detail is clearly not sorted yet, and this looks like one of those particular points. A lot of Brits come here on these visas. This deal was signed between Scott Morrison and Boris Johnson, and I'd be surprised if the British government are happy for it to be wound back without some other negotiations taking place. I don't envy the government on a difficult policy change here.
1: Yeah, indeed. Always great having you on, Tom. Thank you very much.
0: Great to be with you, Thomas.
1: Good on you. Tom McElroy there, Guardian Australia's political editor. And here is the Home Affairs Minister, Tony Burke, addressing that earlier today.
2: They certainly carved out a different approach for the UK. They did that in the context of a free trade agreement. There are other issues that would have been taken into account at the time. When they announced the free trade agreement as an opposition, we were supportive of it, and we've followed through on implementing the different parts of it.
1: And as Tom McElroy says there, a delicate balance with that one. Ooh, I've been waiting for this all day. We're coming up to 5 o'clock.

0: Congrats on clocking off at 5 if you work 9 to 5. Coming up to the 5 o'clock news. After that, at 5:30, we will be paying tribute to Dolly Parton. Very sad news today. And as Tom McElroy was saying earlier, it's hard not to like her. It's someone that's universally liked. I've had a text here from David. Thomas, the only person more universally loved than Dolly Parton is Sir David Attenborough. He is the man. That's a text from another David. Yeah, you're right. David Attenborough's up there as well. Pretty hard not to like him. But your thoughts on Dolly? We're playing some songs at 5:30. Some concerns about Western Sydney Airport after the news. Some noise concerns. We're going to take a look at that as well. And also, you might have heard the news yesterday about the collapse of a major New South Wales property developer called the Baffler Group. David Borgia from Business Western Sydney has some thoughts on that. He's going to be joining us after the news as well. That's all coming up. The time now is 5 o'clock.
1: Adam Story with ABC News. Landmarks across the United States have been lit up in pink to honour the life and legacy of Dolly Parton. The country music star has died at the age of 80. William Howard Evans reports.
2: Like a wrecking ball, Dolly Parton's death has left fans around the world heartbroken.
3: She's the American dream. Look where she started, and she worked hard.
4: She was a very caring human being.
2: Taylor Swift, a fellow Tennessee country icon, says a world without Dolly doesn't feel real. But because of the eternally generous way she spent her time on this earth, her legacy will be an everlasting one.
5: I hope life treats you real kind.
2: The country icon has sold more than 100 million records worldwide and wrote over 3,000 songs. She also devoted years of her life to charitable causes, particularly child literacy and education.
1: State and territory leaders have signed an agreement on new gun laws following today's meeting of National Cabinet. The reforms will mean only Australian citizens can hold a firearms licence, subject to certain exceptions, while the manufacturing of 3D-printed guns will be banned. The federal government had tried to roll out a national gun buyback scheme after the Bondi terrorist attack, but several states have refused to sign up. Prime Minister Anthony Albanese says today's agreement will ensure the Commonwealth shares criminal intelligence with the states and territories.
6: This is about improving our laws following the horrific anti-Semitic terrorist attack at Bondi last year.
1: Meanwhile, a senior rabbi whose son-in-law was killed in the Bondi Beach attack has given an emotional closing address at the Anti-Semitism Royal Commission. Gavin Coote reports.
7: The Commission's heard from its

0: as part of a looming overhaul of the migration system. Unlike other backpackers, UK citizens on working holidays are allowed to live in Australia for up to 3 years without specific work requirements. It's led to a steep increase in the number of British backpackers, prompting discussions within government about removing their favourable treatment. When asked about the proposal today, Tony Burke said the backpacker arrangements were negotiated by the Coalition as part of a 2023 trade deal.
1: They certainly carved out a different approach for the UK. They did that in the context of a free trade agreement. There are other issues that would have been taken into account at the time. When they announced the free trade agreement as an opposition, we were supportive of it, and we've followed through on implementing the different parts of it.
0: Economists have given mixed views on whether the Reserve Bank will hike interest rates later this year. The Bureau of Statistics has today unveiled July's inflation figures, showing a drop in annual headline inflation to 3.5%, down from 3.8%. However, the trimmed mean, which is the RBA's preferred measurement, has held steady at 3.6%. AMP economist Mi Bui says a hike is more likely than not.
2: It really depends on what that trimmed mean number is for the third quarter of this year. If the numbers progress in the right direction, they might not have to hike. But I think in our view, the probability of another hike is between 60 to 70%.
0: Woolworths has seen its profit surge by 18% in the last financial year to $1.1 billion. The result's been boosted by a return to profitability for its Big W department stores. Supermarket sales rose 4.6% to $53.9 billion. Woolworths also says its Ooshies Kids toy promotion is helping it to a 7.6% increase in sales for the first 8 weeks of the financial year. The Australian share market fell today as inflation eased. The ASX 200 down 0.4% to end on 9,128. The Australian dollar is buying 71.8 US cents. And benchmark Brent crude is at $86.98 US a barrel. To the weather for tomorrow, dry and mostly sunny, apart from the chance of light showers along the northern and central parts of the coast and the adjacent ranges. For Sydney, an overnight low of 14, that'll be followed by a cloudy day with a top of 19. Mostly sunny on Friday with a top of 20, partly cloudy Saturday and 19, and then partly cloudy on Sunday and a top of 20. That's ABC News at 5 past 5.
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4: The oldest pothole in Sydney has been fixed. Amazing. This is news.
3: And real people.
4: A few occasions we've tried to call my dad on his mobile phone. He's like, well, no, I didn't have it with me. It's turned off. It's in the drawer.
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6: Thanks for joining us this Wednesday afternoon. Sad news today. Let's have a chat about Dolly this hour and play some tunes.
7: Love is like a butterfly, as soft and gentle as a sigh. The multicolored moods of love like its satin wings.
6: It's hard not to love Dolly Parton. Your reflections, your memories of this incredible artist. I'd love to hear from you after 5:30. 1-300-222-702 is the number. Before that, though, have a listen to this.
8: You didn't even ask Lucas what happened. You just assumed he threw his racket, and now you're embarrassing him in front of everyone.
6: That is a robot, and the robot's name is Fletch, and researchers are using Fletch to help teachers prepare for the increasing aggression at schools. It's driving some from the profession. No easy feat. Will it work? We'll be taking a look at that. And Western Sydney Airport, the passenger flights haven't taken off yet, but the noise of cargo flights is already proving to be an issue for nearby communities. And we'll have more of that coming up in a moment as well.
3: 702 ABC Sydney.
5: Traffic.
6: Bronwyn Martin from the Transport Management Centre. Good afternoon.
9: Good afternoon, Thomas. All the westbound lanes have reopened in the M4 tunnel at North Strathfield. There was a broken down car there blocking one of those lanes. It's been moved out of the way. Heavy traffic slowly easing. Heavy southbound traffic also easing along General Holmes Drive through Mascot now that a broken down car has also been moved. It had been blocking one of those southbound lanes just before the airport tunnel. And at Castle Hill, traffic returning to normal on Showground Road now that a broken down car has been moved from one of the westbound lanes there just at Victoria Avenue. To the public transport, no major disruptions to the services at the moment, including the trains, but you can always check the latest using a transport app or transportnsw.info, and the traffic information is at livetraffic.com.
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1: on 702 ABC Sydney.
2: It is 8 minutes past five. Thanks for joining us. If you live anywhere near Sydney's new airport, it's always been a concern that noise would be an issue. But now the planes are arriving, it's proving to be a nightmare for some families. With that, locals living in the shadow of Western Sydney International Nancy Bird Walton Airport say they're only getting a few hours sleep since the overnight cargo flights started arriving and leaving. Nabil Nal-Nashar is the ABC's Western Sydney reporter who's with us in the studio now. Nabil, yeah, I mean, I guess there were always concerns about this. We heard those concerns for years and years and years. Now it's happening. The cargo flights are flying through the air. What have families said to you?
3: Look, it's been an experience and a half for these people. I've been out there over the past few days speaking to different families living 1.5 to up to 3 kilometers around the airport. And what they're saying to me is that it's unbearable. The words like "we can't live like this anymore" have been said to me. And this is today marks exactly 1 month since the flights have taken off. I'll just give you a couple of examples. So Catherine and Carolyn Wong, their mother and daughter, they live pretty close to the airport, and they're saying their sleep has been disrupted, their work has been disrupted, and they're now seriously considering leaving their family home, which was built in the 50s by their grandparents, because they just can't deal with it. The problem is these flights are happening all throughout the night. Of course, being a 24/7 airport, that's the main distinction between it and Kingsford Smith. And another example is Barry Garouz, for example. He's a father of four. They live just on the other side of the runway, basically. And, you know, he's told me he was only able to get about an hour and 40 minutes of uninterrupted sleep per night.
2: Gosh.
3: He's a truck driver. He drives semis and you know, really heavy 18-wheelers, and they got to comply with certain fatigue laws. And he told me, I'm not compliant right now.
2: Because I'm having enough sleep. And at the moment, let's not forget, there are only cargo flights. How many are there over a week?
3: So we reached out to WSI to get an exact number, and the average from Monday to Thursday between the hours of 8 p.m. and 5:30 a.m. in the morning is about 22 takeoffs and landings happening throughout the night. That sound that you played for us just earlier was taken from a video that Barry shot just from his backyard to show somebody exactly how loud it is. It shakes the whole house.
2: Yeah, I should point that out, actually. I'm glad you said that wasn't just a sound effect we pulled out of nowhere. That was actually a recording from one of the farms near the runway at Nabil, which,
3: yeah.
2: You know, it was pretty loud.
3: It is. And on the night of Monday to Tuesday, I went to Flight Radar and checked myself how many flights. And there were as many as 14 flights. So as you can imagine, you're going to bed and you're getting ones at 11:25, 12:05, 1:03, 4 a.m., 4:30 a.m. It just doesn't stop. So it's very hard for you to find a window. And of course, when you wake up, that's another issue. It's not very easy to fall back asleep.
2: No, we both as young parents know what that's like, plane or not. And listen, once again, these are just the cargo flights. The passenger flights are yet to come, so it's going to get worse. Didn't the government say there'd be some noise mitigation measures, Nabil?
3: They did. In 2023, the federal government announced a free noise insulation program for eligible homes. They decided on a specific area where homes and buildings in the suburbs surrounding the airport can get this free insulation.
2: Okay. So do we know how many homes have been insulated?
3: We do. The Department of Infrastructure and Transport confirmed to me today it is yet to complete a single home insulation.
2: Oh, not a single one has been done.
3: Not a single one has been done. The number is zero for the suburbs of Ludnam, Greendale, Silverdale, Wallacea, Badgerys Creek, and Kemps Creek. There are 236 buildings that are eligible, Tom. Of those, 129 had made applications. So it's a voluntary thing. People have to apply. It's not automatic. Mm. And of the 129 that have applied, 74 have been approved by the government. Of the 74, 17 are currently undergoing what the government is calling acoustic assessment. So a contractor has to come out. They got to check out the walls, the house, what the volume is like on the inside, and what can they do to insulate the homes. One of the people I spoke to, Belinda, she applied as early as possible.

0: Well, she was part of those meetings with the government back in 2023. And she's saying, you know, the government were, it's all good and well that, you know, they were eager to open the airport and then worry about fixing everybody else's homes later. And she says, you know, it's ridiculous. Why wasn't this done? Now I got to wait for, I don't know how many more months. There's a long queue.
1: Yeah.
0: No houses have been insulated yet.
1: And the planes are already in the air.
0: Yeah, planes are already in the air. We already can't sleep. And the situation is untenable. We don't know how we're going to keep going on. She received an email just on Monday from the government saying your application has been approved and will come out to assess your home anywhere between October this year and April of 2027. So it may not be until April 2027 that her home gets assessed. And that's before the work actually begins.
1: Yeah, yeah, just for the acoustic assessment. We've got Dennis here, a retired GP, who's texted in saying exhaust fumes will have an effect too, not just the noise. Paul in Marrickville says, well, in Marrickville, you can see the passengers through the windows between 6 a.m. and 10 p.m. I don't even hear them anymore. And I guess that's right from Paul, Nabil, that there's an argument you can get used to it. But the difference here is this is a 24-hour airport.
0: Yeah.
1: There's no curfew. I take your point, Paul, but they finish at 10 p.m., not for the people here. As you said, these planes go throughout the night.
0: And another thing to point out, Tom, is that this area, I mean, I was out there during the day, so there were no flights at the moment during the day. It's all happening at night.
1: It's all happening at night.
0: It's all happening at night.
1: Yeah.
0: It's the worst possible time. And it is peaceful and quiet. These are large properties. Some had cattle, some had animals.
1: Yeah, yeah.
0: And all you can hear is just birds chirping in the background. And Belinda said this, and she said, we're not city people. This is a rural area. We're not used to noise. And that's another factor. And last thing I want to say about this story that's I thought was interesting.
1: Yeah.
0: Carolyn and Barry, both separately, you know, locals live within the airport. They both extended an invitation to the Prime Minister and to Minister Catherine King, Minister for Transport and Infrastructure, federal, of course, to come over and stay not one, not two, but three nights at their homes and see how they feel on the fourth day.
1: I wonder if they've responded to that request. It'd be interesting if they do. Nabil, thank you very much, and we'll see your story on the 7 o'clock news tonight. Appreciate you coming in. Nabil Arunashah there, the ABC's Western Sydney reporter. More of Nabil's story, as I say, on the 7 o'clock news tonight on ABC TV, on ABC iView after that as well. Matthew is with us on the line from Blacksland to the Lower Blue Mountains. Now, Matthew, in the Blue Mountains, has been concerned basically for as long as I've been alive about this airport. Are you hearing that cargo traffic where you are?
2: Thanks, Thomas. No, we're not hearing the cargo traffic, but what we are hearing is a lot of very noisy, low-flying, light planes apparently coming from Bankstown Airport to get underneath the Sydney Airport, you know, larger planes. So just a super abundant increased traffic over the lower mountains. And
1: okay.
2: And that hasn't been spoken about before, to my knowledge.
1: So the light traffic is having to divert because of the new cargo traffic going to Western Sydney Airport, is basically what you're saying.
2: And it has to come underneath. And it's not just aeroplanes like Cessna type and smaller aircraft. The helicopter volume of flights has increased as well, it seems. And this is sort of widespread over the lower mountains. And I can only sympathise. I mean, we've got this during the day, but I can only sympathise with the previous callers and comments about that big plane noise, you know, right on their overhead.
1: Yeah, and at, you know, 2-3 o'clock in the morning. Matthew, we'll take a look at what's going on there, actually. I appreciate you bringing that to our attention. Thanks for calling in.
2: I brought it to the local members' attention. I haven't heard back from that. I've been photographing the plane, so they've got the numbers.
1: Okay, all right. Yeah, no, we'll take a look. We'll take a look. Thanks for, as I said, we haven't heard about that yet. So thank you very much for calling in. Matthew there in Blacksland in the Lower Blue Mountains. So you have further ramifications there, he says, not the cargo traffic at night from the new airport, but diverted light air traffic believed to be from the Bankstown Airport having to get around that situation. Chris of Algalla Heights says, I spent many years living in the inner west and I know all about aircraft noise. The difference was that when we moved there, we knew it existed and it shut off at 11 o'clock at night. I feel for these people. I've got another intriguing text here. It just says, the castle, all over.
3: Dad bought this place 15 years ago for a steal. As a real estate agent said, location, location, location. And we're right next door to the airport. It will be very convenient if we ever have to fly one day.
1: Let's face it, you were all thinking that, weren't you? Yeah, it does sound a bit like Daryl Kerrigan's plight in the castle, doesn't it?

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1: You're with Thomas O'Reedy.
2: It is 17 minutes past five. How good are you at handling conflict? If you're a teacher, as you can imagine, you have to be pretty good at solving disputes between two students. But now with more conflicts reaching the school gates, teachers have to handle disputes with parents as well. In fact, some teacher friends of mine say it's harder to deal with the parents and the students. It can be pretty tough to handle, to figure out the right way to go forward and to approach the matter. But La Trobe University thinks that it's solved the problem with a robot named Fletch. Here is Fletch in action.
3: You didn't even ask Lucas what happened. You just assumed he threw his racket, and now you're embarrassing him in front of everyone.
2: Okay. So that's Fletch the robot, playing the part of a disgruntled parent. So a bit of role-playing going on there. Professor Therese Keane from La Trobe School of Education is the lead researcher of the project who joins us now. Therese, good afternoon.
4: Hello, Tom. How are you?
2: I'm well, thanks. I've got an image of Fletch in front of me, and it actually has a face. It's not just a smart speaker. I just wasn't expecting that. Tell us about Fletch.
4: Yeah, sure. So Fletch is a social robot, and it looks very much like a human, particularly once it's turned on. It has a projector that projects a face. It could be Mrs. Fletch if you'd like it to be a female. It could be a male. It could take on different sort of faces. It could be different races as well. And it can also speak in a variety of different languages. So all this is underpinned by AI. So that gives it the ability to have that natural conversation and has lots of facial expressions as it talks.
2: Okay. So what does it do? What types of conflict is Fletch trained in to help resolve, I guess?
4: Yeah, well, in this case, I've been working with Fletch to look at, dealing with disgruntled or unhappy parents, particularly with challenging issues. So what we did was I started to make this quite authentic. I started with 20 highly experienced educators, ranging from principals, year-level coordinators, teachers who've been in the classroom for, 15 years or so. So, really experienced teachers. And we had interviews with them, and from those interviews, there was about 176 different scenarios in terms of interactions that each one of these had experienced. And you have to understand, we didn't provide any of the experiences of the others. It was all individual interviews. So from those 176, we categorised them, and they fell into 10 different categories. And typically then we were able then to take randomly three from each of those categories, and we then programmed them into the robot. And so those conversations and those scenarios are actually real conversations that have taken place in classrooms where teachers have had issues. And so what we're doing is we're then getting pre-service teachers or inexperienced teachers, those who are new to the classroom, to be able to have a one-on-one. So rather than having their first experience with, say, a difficult conversation or a challenging conversation, they have practice and have got strategies in terms of how to deal with it.
2: Okay. Yeah, because, we hear a lot about teacher burnout, about people leaving the profession. What brought on the need for Fletch and this sort of technology, Therese?
4: Yeah, look, you can have role playing, obviously, but that's a very costly way of doing that in, say, pre-service education. But that doesn't mean every person will necessarily, have that opportunity. But now that the time is right with technology, with AI, with personas, this is the perfect, opportunity to have that simulation-based way of learning. And obviously you can apply this to many different other professions, not just teaching. Obviously you can apply it in healthcare as well. Even customer service, where retail assistants are, subjected to difficult conversations with people.
2: I just wonder, though, do you feel that we risk sending the wrong message here, though? Teachers are being taught how to manage abuse and aggression, which in a way sort of sends that message that we're letting parents get away with it. They'll still do it. We've got to teach the teachers how to deal with it.
4: No, look, it's not really about labelling parents as difficult. And we know that parents really want to advocate for their children. And we know that, teachers obviously are in the same boat. They're advocating for the child. And sometimes these two perspectives collide. So what we

0: really trying to do is we're trying to help the teacher manage that moment constructively so that, you know, they do it in an interactive way and respectfully. So that way, you know, the goal isn't to win an argument with a parent. It's to keep the relationship intact and so everyone can get back to supporting the child. And that's really the real, I guess, important aspect of all this.
1: It's really interesting technology, and it'll be interesting to see the difference that it makes in terms of, because, you know, it's a serious issue. I have a bit of a laugh, but teacher burnout, people leaving the profession has become more and more of an issue, and that we've seen a survey of principals and it's found violence against teachers increased by 80% over the past 15 years as well. So we want to encourage people to stay in the profession and not leave it. Therese, thank you very much for joining us. Appreciate it.
0: Thanks, Tom. Much appreciated.
1: Cheers. Professor Therese Keane there from La Trobe School of Education, the lead researcher on that project.
2: How can we believe what we see?
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4: Nobody wants to believe that their friends are capable of murder.
3: Shetland, the capture. Bergerac, Treasure and Dirt, and so many more.
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1: Thomas Arisi with you. This is 702 ABC Sydney Drive at 23 minutes past five. We're getting a lot of text in from Western Sydney in that Blue Mountains, Penrith, Emu Heights area off the back of our caller a moment ago about that light aircraft noise over Western Sydney in the foothills of the Blue Mountains as a result, or they believe it's as a result of the new Western Sydney Airport, with light aircraft heading to Bankstown or leaving Bankstown having to divert. I can't verify that's what's going on, but a lot of people seem to agree with that caller. So it's something we'll dig into further, and we'll let you know what's going on there. Speaking of Western Sydney, though, you might have heard the news yesterday about the collapse of a major New South Wales property developer. It's called Bathler Group. Ian Verinder, our chief business correspondent, told us about this yesterday. Bathler has entered into voluntary administration after months of mounting financial pressure. And in a statement this week, the chief executive, Robert Loader, said the business had been through a period of declining sales and falling property prices while construction costs have increased. And look, there are questions being raised about where this leaves unfinished Bathler projects, particularly in the Western Sydney suburbs of Schofields, Marsden Park and Tallawong. If you head out to those suburbs, you'll probably know, you might live out there, you see Bathler signs all over the place. The ABC has also spoken to buyers who purchased off-the-plan homes, who feel they've been left in limbo and are really concerned about where this leaves them. David Borger is the Executive Director of Business Western Sydney, who is with us now on Drive. David, good afternoon.
7: Hey, Tom.
1: Look, I'm from Western Sydney. I know you saw Bathler signs everywhere, a major developer in the West. What does this mean for the area? And were you aware of issues with Bathler in the past?
7: Yeah, look, I mean, this is a major development in West. It's a real Western Sydney story, because the places that Bathler operated were in suburbs all across the West, Blacktown and Schofields and, you know, Marsden Park. The people they employed, the tradies, were Western Sydney residents. You know, the suppliers are local building supply companies, and, you know, there's a story behind every one of those people that are connected in with the company. And so it's very bad. It's bad also for people buying houses, being unsure, you know, whether they can settle. I mean, the administrator has said they're going to try and keep these projects going if they can, to try and get them completed. I would have thought, and apparently it's been reported that there's a lot of private finance behind this. So normally when banks are involved in this, they will try and complete the construction of a building, because they don't want to be selling, you know, a half-built house. There's not much value in that. So you will have to sort of see, you know, to what extent they can actually provide finance to complete some of these projects. But it's a major issue in the middle of the housing. It's almost like housing policy and housing delivery are running kind of perpendicular at the moment.
1: Yeah, it does feel. I mean, you know, we need a healthy construction industry capable of delivering homes. But as you say, it doesn't seem to be going hand in hand at the moment. Are you surprised by this, or were you aware of issues with Bathler in the past, though?
7: Well, look, I mean, there had been some reports of challenges in terms of building quality. I think there was a fine that was issued recently. There'll be a lot of gossip and scuttlebutt about this. I think we really need to let the administrators understand what went wrong in terms of the corporate structure and the debt. We've got to learn lessons from these collapses. Obviously, the company's saying there's lots of reasons for it. But one of the things I think is interesting is that the feasibility of housing projects in Western Sydney is not stacking up everywhere at the moment. There's kind of a line, even with big multi-unit housing, just a couple of years ago, they were still viable in places like Parramatta. Now that line's moved probably to the inner west or even further. So this is, I think, the challenge that, these really high value locations, you can still deliver the big multi-unit projects. It's harder and harder to do so in Western Sydney if it's not, build to rent or, equally though, I think some of the work Bethel was involved in was single family housing. I mean, they're still getting built, they're still getting sold. There's still a very strong market for that. So, tough times for all those people involved.
1: Yeah, but just on that, do you feel as though there are broader issues at play here? Like, it's all well and good for the government to have housing targets and big housing targets, but is there an issue when big major developers and major Western Sydney players like Bethel are collapsing?
7: Look, there is, because it's an issue around confidence at a critical time. And, I do think in terms of that, one of the challenges we've got is we've got these sort of rising construction costs and rising supply costs that have been hitting the market for years. There's a bunch of reasons for that. Some people speculate that we're doing so much infrastructure that it's sort of crowding out the housing market and the labour force there. I know even Alan Kohler, the ABC commentator and economics guy, he's recently been suggesting that, we're not doing enough to ensure that as part of the migration intake that we're getting the electricians and brickies and tradies to actually build housing. He looks back at the Second World War where there was a baby boom and a housing crisis, and, Ben Chifley and others, they went to Italy and to the UK and set up offices to recruit building workers. So I think in our migration scheme, there's questions about how we can do more to actually get the people in here to help us build the homes that we need now.
1: Yeah, as you said, this is a very Western Sydney story. There are a major Western Sydney player, thousands of homes, families, tradies, suppliers, all caught up in this. So a serious situation indeed, David Borgia. Are you aware of many unfinished properties in Western Sydney that will just be gathering dust now?
7: Look, I'm certainly aware that there's a number of development sites that are sometimes DA approved with fences around them. Now, they haven't necessarily been started, so it's not quite the same as some of the Bethel projects. But, there's a big pipeline of approved development sites that just aren't stacking up at the moment. And so they're sort of sitting there waiting for either the price of property to go up, which no one particularly wants, or for the price of construction to go down. And the price of construction doesn't really go down. I think the best we can hope for is that it doesn't go up, that it sort of flatlines for a few years and then hopefully improves viability and feasibility.
1: Yeah, serious situation indeed. And as you say, we don't want a situation that damages confidence in the housing industry. David Borgia, thank you for joining us. Appreciate it.
7: Thanks, Tom.
1: Good on you. David Borgia there, Executive Director of Business Western Sydney, on the collapse of Bethel. As David says, a quintessentially Western Sydney story, I guess. You're talking about suburbs like Schofields, Marsden Park, Tallawong. You go to those suburbs, you see the Bethel signs all over the place. And now we're hearing concerns from people, particularly who purchased off-the-plan homes, for example, who feel they've been left in limbo. They're concerned where this leaves them. It's 5:30. Diane has a text. In. It's very sad that Dolly has died. What a wonderful life she had. I read that she met her husband outside the wishy-washy laundromat on the first day she moved to Tennessee at the age of 18. They renewed their vows 50 years later. Yeah. And Diane says, that's what I call a lucky life. That's beautiful, Diane. We're going to be chatting about Dolly after the news headlines.
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8: Thomas, good afternoon. Cabramatta, a crash westbound, Cabramatta Road, Luvuka Street. Top right, a breakdown. It's heading south towards Devlin Street, past Buffalo Road, climbing the hill slightly, up past the shops, then down towards the Ride Bridge. And Blakehurst, Sylvania, southbound Princess Highway, heavy across Tom Ugly's Bridge. I'm Jeff Wallace from ATN.
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5: with Thomas O'Reilly.
1: It is 29 minutes to 6. Let's get some news headlines. Jeremy Fernandez, good afternoon.
9: Thomas, good afternoon. Flags across the United States are flying at half-mast in honour of the country music legend Dolly Parton, who's died with cancer at the age of 80. Landmarks across the United States have also been lit up in pink in memory of her life and legacy. State and territory leaders have signed an agreement on new gun laws following today's meeting of National Cabinet. The reforms will mean only Australian citizens can hold firearms licences, subject to certain conditions, and the manufacturing of 3D printed guns will be banned. The Federal Treasurer has welcomed the latest inflation figures as substantial progress, but acknowledges that households are still doing it tough. New figures from the ABS show the annual headline inflation declined to 3.5% in July from 3.8% the month before. The Productivity Commissioner has hit back at the WA Premier and his heavy criticism of the Commission's report into the special treatment granted to WA under the 2018 GST carve-out. The WA Premier Roger Cook had labelled the report's authors East Coast clowns, describing the Commission's work as dodgy and deceitful. The head of the Productivity Commission says Premier Cook crossed a line in questioning the Independent Commission's integrity. And the Royal Commission on Anti-Semitism and Social Cohesion has wrapped up its final day of hearings. That's 62 hearing days spanning 346 witnesses and more than 20,000 written submissions. We'll have a full wrap on ABC News tonight about what comes next.
1: Yeah, and we're hearing about a sort of an impassioned call to confront that hatred quite an emotional close to the hearing. Today. We'll see that on the news tonight, Jeremy.
9: Thank
1: you very much. Jeremy Fernandez there, the 7pm news, of course, tonight on ABC TV. Tom Saunders will be on the telly as well. Tom, a bit of rain, a bit grey over the last couple of days. It feels like things are clearing up a bit now.
10: Yeah, we had rain continuing last night. The average across Sydney was about 10 millimetres, but it did mostly clear up by sunrise. And then sunshine increased as we moved into the afternoon. Maximum temperatures today, pretty close to normal for August after a really mild night last night. Now, that rain was due to a trough of low pressure, but high pressure will become dominant for the remainder of the week. Although, with onshore winds, there's just the chance of a light shower or two about over the next few days. So tomorrow will be mostly cloudy. There's the slight chance of a shower, more likely just in the early morning. We'll have light winds, 14 to 19 for the city, a top of 17 in Bondi tomorrow. Lows of 11 to 13 in the west and highs of 18 to 19. Then Friday, mostly sunny, tops between 20 and 22. Saturday, partly cloudy, again, just a slight chance of a shower, 19 to 20. Sunday, partly cloudy, 20 to 22. Monday, partly cloudy, 21 to 23. Spring starts on Tuesday.
1: Gosh, believe it or not.
10: And the forecast at this stage is mostly sunny. The first 2 days of spring, looking at maximum temps between 25 and 27.
1: 27? The first day of spring? Is that
10: second
1: unusual?
10: Day of spring first, is 27.
1: Is that unusual to be close to 30 on the second day of spring?
10: I don't think you'd say it's unusual, but look, the September average is 20 in Sydney, so it's well above average.
1: Gosh, that's crazy. Is it? Hey, were you a fan of Dolly Parton?
10: A fan. How do you define fan? I don't mind her music.
1: All right,
10: it's fine.
1: There you go.
10: There's a couple of songs I like.
1: That's all we need. Good on you. We're going to chat about that in a moment. We'll see you on the telly tonight. Tom yes. Saunders, thank you very much. Tom Saunders there. Yeah, we'll be chatting about Dolly Parton in a moment.
11: Hello, Samantha Donovan here. On PM at 6:05, National Cabinet thrashes out rules on data centre power use. Also, new inflation figures appear to dash hopes of an interest rate cut, and the legendary Dolly Parton remembered here in Australia.
12: Jolene, Jolene, Jolene, Jolene.
13: She's such an idol. What she does in her artistry, her business, her philanthropy, she is such an incredible woman and someone that we should all be aspiring to.
11: I hope you'll join me for PM just after the 6:00 news.
1: It's 25 to 6, Thomas Ariti with you on 702 Drive. I was hoping Tom Saunders could be part of our Dolly Parton chat, but maybe he's the wrong guy to do it. Of course, though, today's news is the death of the fabulous music icon, Dolly Parton. It's very hard not to like Dolly Parton. I mean, not just an amazing musician, an actor as well, with a big heart, big hair. We wanted to pay tribute to Dolly's amazing legacy. So I'd love to hear what Dolly's songs really stood out to you. I mean, there are a couple that, you know, Tom Saunders knows, this one being one. Working.

0: So we've kicked that one off this afternoon, obviously. Great song. Hard not to like it. And then we heard on the PM promo there, I guess 9 to 5's got to be a most well-known song alongside this one.
1: Jolene, Jolene, Jolene, Jolene, I'm begging of you, please don't take my man.
0: Jolene, right. But I want to hear some of the songs that weren't so famous. I mean, tell me what you liked and why. You can flick me a text, 0467 922 702. The number to call, 1300 222 702. But I want to hear some stories as well. Maybe you saw her live. Maybe you went to Dollywood. Or maybe you just like singing along to her songs. Who wouldn't? Tell me your favourite Dolly song. We'll try and play some in tribute. 1300 222 702.

0: too. But to help us along with Dolly's musical legacy, I'm joined by two great Australian music artists, Felicity Urquhart, singer-songwriter, golden guitar winner and broadcaster, and a musician and host of Tower of Song on Double J, Henry Waggons. Welcome to you both.
1: Hey, Tom.
2: Thank you.
1: Pleasure to be here.
0: Thanks for joining
1: us. Hey, Felicity.
0: There you go. Thanks for joining us. Felicity, I'll start with you. You're actually on the road on your way to the Gympie Muster, aren't you? How did you feel when you heard the news this morning?
2: Oh, absolutely devastated. She was and will remain to be an icon and a hero of mine. I do believe she's one of the reasons that I do what I do. She was the poster girl in my bedroom growing up, you know. Just such an absolute legend. And, you know, it was everything that she touched that I aspired to be like, have that joy and be able to write songs and entertain people and, I don't know, just all the while being beautiful in doing it.
0: Yeah, I mean, she was an inspiration, to so many country music artists, but frankly, well beyond that, I mean, to so many musicians, full stop. Why, though? What is it about her? Why do you think that was?
2: Oh, there's just so much spark in not only her look, but the beautiful sound that comes out of her voice, whether she's just speaking and telling you to be more joyous and to get out there and live your life and to be brave. How could you not want to be like that and gravitate to those words and want to try harder? And I don't know, there's just so much good in what she delivered. And, there's so much there that she's left for the world to still love and to aspire to be like.
0: Okay, Henry, I'm going to get to you in a minute, but I'm asking listeners about their favourite Dolly songs so we can really enjoy the broad range of her music. And this one is yours, Felicity. My

0: I love the harmonies there. Coat of Many Colours. Felicity, your favourite Dolly song. I'd love to know yours. 1-300-222-702 and the text line's open 0467-922-702. Felicity, why that song in particular? What do you love about it?
1: It just was one of the first songs I learned of Dolly's, and as a young girl, it made sense to me because my family were all very hands-on, crafty people making clothes, and it was like Dolly was singing my song, my story. So it all made sense. And, you know, when you're a young kid wanting to be a country music singer, you could sing those lyrics and it wasn't weird, you know?
0: Yeah, fair enough. Henry Waggons, I'll bring you in now. Dolly Parton was, as Felicity said, someone who kind of epitomised country music, and her story is really interesting, right? Born in poverty, used her voice to become incredibly successful, and her business now as well. What impact do you think she's had on the broader music scene?
2: Well, she had a way of inspiring people without it ever sounding trite. You know, she was a rags to riches story, but was so gargantuan in her success, but somehow walked this tightrope where it never got cheesy. She always remained incredibly honest and open, but at the same time, she walked this tightrope where she also kept her private life private. She knew how to be famous. She was an absolute icon. Everyone loved her. She was bedazzled. She had this incredible look. She was entertainment personified, yet do you really know how she lived in everyday life?
0: Yeah.
2: You know, if you look at kind of modern day social media artists, everything served up on the plate. Whereas with Dolly, she kept private. She was amazingly public. Yet when she was public, she felt open and honest. And to this day, I don't know how she did it. She's one of the most unique figures, so popular and so well loved. It's an absolute, she's a god, you know. Yeah. Jack White has actually called for her immediate deification. She sainthood. Give her a sainthood immediately.
0: Fair enough. She'd probably roll her eyes at that. But you're right. She's someone who you feel you know so well, but there's so much you didn't know about her. Like, you know,
2: yes.
0: The fact that she was married to the same person for decades and decades, that they just met, you know, I think at a laundromat or something, and we're married for so long, renewed their vows, but you didn't know a lot about that private story, and she did it so well. Henry, this is your favourite Dolly song.

0: Gotta tell you, Henry, I didn't know that one. A Little Sparrow. That's beautiful. Why that one?
1: It's from the turn of the century. She returned to her roots in the Appalachian Mountains, and she turned her eyes to bluegrass on Little Sparrow. It's the name of the record. It's a title track from the record. And it's a great song. It's got light and darkness at the same time, you know, in that beautiful Southern Gothic tradition. It's a beautiful song, and if you want heavyweight narrative songcraft, that's a record to go to. Just the songs speak for themselves, just on top of mandolin and guitars and a double bass alone. You know, it really lets the songwriting stand. It's a beautiful record. If you're looking at her massive tome, all her discography, that might be a place to dive in.
0: It's a beautiful song. Henry Wagons is with us and Felicity Urquhart. We're chatting about Dolly Parton. Bear with me, the two of you, because I've got some calls to get to. Penelope is with us from Alexandria. Penelope, yeah. You've got a story about 9 to 5. Good afternoon.
2: Yeah, I certainly do.
0: Yeah?
2: I was working at a company, I won't mention who, but I was working really hard. I was often working through my lunch hour, and all the boys working at the company would go off to the pub at lunch and come back a little bit pie-eyed in the afternoon and not do much work. And I went and I discovered that I was being paid 3/4 of the men's wage. So I went to my boss and I said, hang on a minute, you know, nicely, of course. I'm getting 3/4 of the men's wage and I'm working harder than they are and I'm getting everything in on time and ahead of time if I can.
0: Yeah.
2: And I really think I should be being paid the same as the men. You know, especially if they weren't actually doing their job very well.
0: Fair enough.
2: I didn't put that in. And he said to me, well, if you don't like it, lady, you know what you can do.
0: What?
2: Which is leave and go somewhere else, because I'm not going to put your wage up.
0: Is that really?
2: Really.
0: And that was how it ended?
2: That was how it ended, and I stayed on until I found another job and left as soon as I could.
0: Gosh, well, I'm sorry to hear.
2: 9 to 5 is my song, baby.
0: Oh, I can imagine. Look, I'm sorry to laugh. It's a terrible story, but I can see why that song means so much to you. Penelope, absolutely. Thanks for sharing that. Good on you. I would
2: that's
0: love to think
2: right,
0: that
2: mate.
0: Things are different
2: bye.
0: These days. Good on you, Penelope. Thank you very much. I'm just going to take one more call here from Steve in French's Forest. G'day, Steve. What would you like to share? How are you feeling today about the news?
3: Very sad. Very sad. But. She's left a legacy that's going to be so good for so many. My wife has got a mantra that she lives by because Dolly said, live more, love more, be more.
0: Yeah.
3: And it is just, you know, if everyone could do that.
0: Yeah, I agree. That's really beautiful, Steve. And that just typifies the fact that she her influence transcended well beyond country music, doesn't it?
3: Well beyond.
0: Yeah. Hey, thanks for calling in, mate. Good on you. Appreciate it.
3: Good on.
0: Steve there in French's Forest. I've got some tracks to play in a moment as well, but I just want to play a little bit of audio. Dolly said that she expressed herself through her music, and here she is speaking back in 1984.
4: I just know that I'm a very sensitive, emotional person. I know that... I really write a lot according to my moods. Like if I've been going through something really emotional, I write some of the best songs, you know, sad songs, songs that really get it out of me. And when I'm really high and I'm really excited about life and when everything's going good, then I really write those positive up-tempo kind of songs. So I think there's a lot to that. I think all people are that sensitive. It's just that it just gives us, you know, people like me that do like to write and likes to sing, a way to just put that emotion.
0: Dolly Parton there in 1984. Felicity Urquhart, I'll bring you back in here. One thing I want to point out is she was a prolific songwriter, wasn't she?
5: Oh, yeah, she was. And, you know, the lyrics aside, when you read through Dolly's lyrics, she was a masterful songwriter. And then to top it off, she was gifted that incredible voice that so many of girls like me growing up wanted to sound like Dolly Parton, wanted to do those trills and the inflections and singing that range. And it was just so uniquely Dolly. And if someone heard you do an inflection like that, they'd say, oh, Dolly Parton fan, you know, you're trying to sing like Dolly. So really, you know, she had her stamp. And hearing Steve there with his quote, a Dolly quote, There's so many great ones, but, you know, one of her lighthearted ones was about the big hair, you know, the higher the hair, the closer to God. And she would say that with a big smile on her face, and she just reveled in you know, that great dress-up part of her life too, that, you know, when Henry talks about, I wonder what Dolly was like in the quiet times. I mean, I wonder what she looked like without all of that, all the hair and all the makeup.
0: I've often wondered that.
5: Yeah, I wonder, and I'd love to have sat down and have a cuppa with her. You know, I reckon she would have been a good yarn just on the kitchen table.
0: Oh, I couldn't agree more. I couldn't agree more. Hey, I feel like the narrative this afternoon is there's a lot of people called Steve calling and texting in who love Dolly Parton. So, Stephen Barara, good afternoon. You've got a song you'd like to share.
6: Yeah, I just, Felice and Henry, I'm sure, would know. Play a song for me, Applejack, Applejack. Like, she was just such a great, fun musician and entertainer, and as has been said, incredible songwriter, played a lot of different instruments, you know, had a roots in sort of the gospel, I think Henry called it gothic, but, you know, it was definitely, you know, in the gospel sort of, and her relationship with, you know, Chet Atkins, the incredible country guitar picker, like Dollywood, I mean, you know, her books, where do you stop? Like, what an incredible force.
0: No, I'm with you, Steve. Hey, I've got that one here to play. Thanks for calling in. Appreciate it, mate.
6: Cheers.
0: Good on you.

0: Good one, Steve. That's a great request. I'm just going to take a call here from Kirsty in Scone. You've got a recommendation for us, Kirsty.
1: I do. I love Creep On In, a duet with Norah Jones, which is very uplifting. But I must confess, I haven't studied the lyrics, but the music is very uplifting. And I have been to Dollyland with my brother Angus, more commonly known as Wooly, and his best mate Warrie Elder, and that was a very fun experience.
0: Tell me about, I got the track to play, but tell me how Dollyland was. What do you do there? What's it like?
1: Well, it was a long time ago, but we had a lot of fun, and it was just rides and fun stuff. You know, it wasn't anything extraordinary, but we did have a lot of fun.
0: Yeah.
1: You know, but it might have been 20 years ago, Tom, so...
0: There you go. Yeah. It sounds like it was quite an experience. Oh, look, couldn't agree more. Kirsty, we'll play that in a minute, but thank you very much for calling in. Kirsty and Scone there. It's a duet from her album Feels Like Home in 2004. Henry, I'll bring you in before we play it. Do you know, that's the other thing I wanted to talk about. She had so many duets. She played with so many amazing musicians.
2: There's a huge tradition of duets in country music and, you know, telling stories. You know, she was so clear, her voice was so crisp and clear, and her message was always so open and honest that you couldn't help but listen. You know, there aren't many vocalists or artists around where, whether they're speaking or singing, you weigh off every word, and I feel like Dolly Parton was one of those. You know, even if it was coming through a crackly speaker in Dollywood in a theme park directing you to the roller coaster, you listen. You know, and I also want to call out to the caller that mentioned her instrumental ability. I got to see Dolly in 2014 at Rod Laver Arena here in Melbourne, and I, you know, she was playing every instrument under the sun, including a saxophone, and she played a saxophone solo both forwards and backwards within the one song. Incredible, dexterous, virtuosic musician. And, you know, she's one of those things where it's easy to judge a book by its cover, and she just defied all expectations. She was a mischief maker. She was an outlaw. But at the same time, you know, incredibly palatable. Like I said, she walked this tightrope that everyone adored and loved, and it was just an absolute stroke of genius.
0: Creeping In, Dolly and Norah Jones.

0: Yeah, a massive song in 2004. Felicity Urquhart, as we were discussing there with Henry, you know, Dolly often work with other artists. It's very normal in country music. You do that yourself. How different is it to collaborate with other musicians and, I guess, to work on your own?
1: Oh, it's so much fun. And, you know, we've all been going down the rabbit holes of watching all the old videos of Dolly. And I swear, all the blokes that worked with Dolly, they were smiling, you know, like Cheshire Cats, weren't they? And Willie Nelson was one of the greats, and Kenny Rogers. And, of course, you would, standing next to Dolly Parton. I mean, seriously.
0: Yeah, you wouldn't sort of say no, would you? Hey, Karen in Penrith's got a recommendation for us. Hi, Karen. What would you like to hear? What's your favourite?
2: Hi, Thomas. I'm a big fan of Me and Little Andy. Hearing Dolly's story as a little girl used to break my heart. I just wanted to adopt the little girl and the puppy in the story. It's beautiful.
0: Oh, that's lovely. Hey, thanks, Karen. I appreciate that one. Thanks for your call.
3: Giddy up, trotty horse, go on, take a meal.

0: Yeah, she was a storyteller, and a lot of people have said often it wasn't the chorus of the song that was the best part of her music. Felicity Urquhart, she really takes you on a journey, doesn't she, through her music?
1: Oh, 100%. And I remember learning that one as well, Me and Little Andy. So many of the Dolly catalogue, you know, kids like myself, we were learning old school ways. We didn't have any internet to help us learn these songs and work the chords out and what was happening. You honed in on a record, you moved that needle back and you played it again, and you just studied the artist, and you wanted to be in that record. And I certainly, it was still on my to-do list to sing with Dolly Parton, and I guess I'm never going to get to do that, but I kept thinking one day, yeah, one day that might get to happen, but sadly, no.
0: Sadly not. I'm getting a bunch of texts in about this one. Zoe says, this one's an underestimated banger.

0: 2 doors down. Henry Waggons and Felicity Urquhart are with us. This is 702 ABC Sydney at 5 to 6. Henry, you mentioned there Dolly's incredible musical ability, but I feel like we should point out, incredibly generous as well. She was a philanthropist. She funded thousands of books for kids, including across Australia, but she also shared her music with artists who had huge hits thanks to her songwriting.
1: Absolutely. I mean, Whitney Houston being the most famous example of that with Greatest Love of All. It was originally a song she wrote to get out of a contract, essentially, one of the best contract negotiations ever. Forget all the paperwork, forget the quill and papyrus. She just walked into Porter Wagner's office and played him a heartfelt song she'd written the night before, which ended up making her an absolute fortune. You mentioned her philanthropy. Basically, one of the narratives that is going around today is the fact that she could have been a billionaire, like some names we won't mention that are in the media often at the moment. But she chose not to be because she gave away so much. She could have been, but chose not to be because of her work on literacy. You know, another thing that's floating around today is her incredible work contributing to the Moderna vaccine. She was an incredible business person and a huge philanthropist. So she lived one of the great human lives. Like, any creative artist would die to have written just one of her albums and released her music. But she not only wrote, you know, reams of amazing albums, but did such incredible work in the community, in the world. One of the great, she was a proper superhero. And her, you know, approval rating is through the roof.

0: you know, everyone loves her, including me. It's a sad and it's a sad loss for the world.
1: Yeah, I agree. And we're getting a very passionate response in our text line this afternoon about it. I've got a final text here for a for another request. But just finally, Felicity Urquhart, you mentioned that you would have loved to have sung with her, but do you like singing Dolly's songs?
2: I love singing Dolly's songs, absolutely. It lightens your heart. You have this vision of Dolly in your head when you sing a Dolly song, almost like, I don't know, she's there in spirit. You know, this was before today. She just has that power. There's an incredible Dolly energy. And I have so many of my dear mates, we've grown up loving Dolly. She's the reason we do what we do. So, look, it is a very sad day, but some beautiful words, great songs. Let's just all play Dolly music for the rest of the year.
1: For the rest of the day, but sure, the rest of the year, that's absolutely fine. Hey, Felicity, it's been great having you on. Henry, thank you very much. Thanks to both of you.
0: Of course.
1: Good on you.
0: Of course. Thanks for having me.
1: Take care. Henry Wagons there and Felicity Urquhart reflecting on the life of Dolly Parton. Great to hear some of the songs that haven't been played today on 702. And I love hearing your connections with Dolly and your favourite songs as well. Thank you very much. PM is coming up after the news at 6 and then evenings with Renee Krosh, who is here now. Renee, were you a Dolly fan? Very sad.
3: I'm a massive Dolly fan.
1: Yeah.
3: I really am. And I do feel sad. We see, don't we, in the news cycle, lots of people die and we celebrate them and remember their lives.
1: Yeah.
3: But this one is very special, and I think the outpouring of emotion today just on ABC Radio Sydney has shown that, how much she was loved. And as Felicity said, let's play Dolly songs all night.
1: So you're going to be doing that?
3: Well, why not? I think we should do that. We do have a very special Dolly quiz tonight to remember her. She is an icon, just for music or country music. She's an icon for women, for being yourself, for being unapologetically yourself. And I think that is, for me, the thing that's resonated. Go Dolly. I'll remember her always.
1: I couldn't agree more. Hey, thank you very much and have fun tonight, Renee. We appreciate it.
3: Thank you.
1: It's been fun today. Thanks for sharing your Dolly memories. It's time for the news, 6 o'clock.
4: Story with ABC News. A bus company has been fined hundreds of thousands of dollars for heavy vehicle safety breaches relating to a deadly crash in the Hunter Valley. Ben Clifford reports.
5: Bus driver Brett Andrew Button is serving a maximum 32 years jail for the Greta bus crash in 2023. 10 people died, 25 were injured. Separately, Link Bus Lines and its directors Christopher Fogg and Anthony Royal pleaded guilty to heavy vehicle safety breaches. This evening, Gosford Local Court Judge Kiralee Perry sentenced Link by way of fines, totalling $650,000. The directors were each fined $12,000. In sentencing, Judge Perry said Link Bus Lines recruited Button, who had been stood down from a previous employer with an opioid dependency, posing a significant risk.
4: The Prime Minister says progress on several key issues has been made at today's National Cabinet meeting, with the details political reporter Courtney Withers.
6: Anthony Albanese has described today's meeting as positive and constructive, covering a range of important issues. He says a common position was reached on new artificial intelligence laws, that the group agreed to progress policies to end gender-based violence, and that a firearms agreement was reached. On AI, the PM says federal laws mandating rules to manage the data centre boom will be passed next year, but Queensland and the NT are claiming a win, defying federal demands that the energy-hungry centres be powered by renewables. The PM was also pushed on GST, but he says his position that WA should keep its 2018 deal remains.
4: Some economists say the chance of an interest rate hike this year has increased after today's inflation data came in hotter than expected. Headline inflation has eased to 3.5% in the 12 months to July, compared to 3.8% in the June figures. However, trimmed mean inflation, which strips out volatile items, is holding steady at 3.6%. Chief economist for Westpac and a former assistant governor at the Reserve Bank, Lucy Ellis, says the bank may hike interest rates this year, but it's likely to remain steady for now.
7: We don't think that this 1 month figure is enough to sway them, but it does increase the odds that they go in November. We still think the most likely outcome is that they keep rates on hold for the foreseeable, but the chance that they in fact end up increasing is now higher than it was yesterday.
4: The state government has confirmed a case of H5 bird flu in the Illawarra for the first time. Kelly Fuller has the details.
8: The government says the greater

0: Babies are believed to have died in a hospital fire in Pakistan. Here's South Asia correspondent Rachel Clayton.
1: The blaze broke out just before 7 a.m. local time in the mother and child unit of the Pakistan Institute of Medical Sciences Hospital in Islamabad. The exact death toll is still unclear, but it's understood 15 babies were in the ward and only one was rescued. The cause of the fire has not been confirmed. In a statement, Pakistan's Prime Minister Shahbaz Sharif said he's ordered an immediate inquiry into the fire. According to reports from the BBC, a district magistrate has formed a fact-finding committee that will produce a report within 24 hours. Rachel Clayton, ABC News, New Delhi.
0: Oil prices are continuing to fall amid fresh hope the Strait of Hormuz could reopen. Crude oil has tumbled more than 8% this week to well below $90 US a barrel. It comes as Iran and Oman resume talks on how to manage traffic through the strategic waterway. Dolly Parton fans have been gathering at the Nashville Country Museum, where a condolence book has been set up for people to leave tributes. The country music legend has died of cancer at the age of 80, and flags around the US are being flown at half-mast for the next 7 days. Tributes have also been left on Dolly Parton's star on the Hollywood Walk of Fame, with fans sharing their thoughts on the death of the icon.
2: If America had royalty, she would be one of them.
3: She came from nothing and was able to overcome so many trials, and I think that she was able to show that with her presence and continued to give such love to everyone in the world, and she just remained super humble and was very inspiring.
0: Dry and mostly sunny, apart from the chance of light showers along the northern and central parts of the coast and adjacent ranges tomorrow. For Sydney, an overnight low of 14, followed by a cloudy day with a top of 19. That's the latest ABC News at 6:05.
4: Good evening and welcome to PM. I'm Samantha Donovan, coming to you from the lands of the Wurundjeri people of the Kulin Nation in Melbourne. Tonight, National Cabinet thrashes out rules on data centre power use. Also, new inflation figures appear to dash hopes of an interest rate cut, and the legendary Dolly Parton remembered here in Australia.
5: Jolene. She's such an idol, what she does in her artistry, her business, her philanthropy. She is such an incredible woman and someone that we should all be aspiring to.
4: The Premier's Prime Minister and Chief Ministers have emerged from a National Cabinet meeting in Sydney. They had a lengthy agenda, including how to regulate AI data centres and the proposed National Gun Buyback Scheme. Oliver Gordon has the latest for us. Oliver, the leaders headed into National Cabinet divided over how Australia should meet the rapidly growing energy demands of AI data centres. Have they made any progress?
6: There does appear to have been progress on this, Sam. We've seen the Prime Minister indicate the states have come to a common position, which recognised all states aren't exactly the same. And he says that will enable us to move forward in legislating national AI laws. So not everyone singing from the same song sheet, but a common position, which is recognising that some states and some territories are in a different position to others, and that will enable a move forward in legislating those national AI laws. We know tech giants like Anthropic, they're keen to build large data centres in Australia. The federal government's been focused on what it calls getting the policy settings right. It wants data centre developers to bring their own renewable energy. This idea faced opposition from both the NT and Queensland. They're opposed to that idea that new data centres should be forced to use renewable energy, and they've been scathing of threats the Commonwealth would force their will on states if necessary. Prime Minister Anthony Albanese spoke about what National Cabinet agreed to today.
7: We want to make sure that in attracting investment, we don't have 8 different systems operating around the country, and that's why we came to a common position which recognise that all states aren't exactly the same, and that was accommodated in the way that we normally do, in a flexible way, and that will enable us to move forward, and that will be consistent when we deliver the legislation. We expect to have draft legislation by the end of the year. We're going to legislate early next year.
6: Prime Minister Anthony Albanese there. We did also hear from the Queensland Premier, David Crisafulli. So, as I mentioned earlier, he was critical of the Commonwealth's plans earlier, but this is what he's had to say following today's meeting.
8: In the sake of Queensland, we've got a really big point of difference, and that is we own distribution, transmission, generation, and that enables us to

0: control that energy mix, and we've done that well, and our energy plan shows that. So what this does is enables us to send messages, and states can absolutely participate what the PM says in that social licence. Each state will have a point of difference. We believe that we can control our data sovereignty, protect the rights of local communities, and enable that energy mix to bring those data centres on.
1: The Queensland Premier, David Crisafulli. And Ollie, the Prime Minister's attempt to establish a national gun buyback scheme was discussed. What do we know about what the Premiers and Chief Ministers had to say about that plan?
2: Well, Sam, there does appear to have been some move forward on firearms laws and legislation around guns, but it doesn't appear that there has been agreement on this national gun buyback. This, of course, was announced as a national buyback scheme, but only New South Wales and the ACT have signed up to the proposal so far. But there has been an agreement in another form. This is what Prime Minister Anthony Albanese has had to say about that.
3: There are three elements to this. One, sharing Commonwealth criminal intelligence with states and territories. Secondly, making Australian citizenship a condition of holding a firearms licence, subject to agreed exceptions. And thirdly, prohibiting the manufacture of 3D printed firearms and the possession and distribution of material for manufacturing 3D firearms.
1: The Prime Minister, Anthony Albanese, our reporter, Oliver Gordon. Mortgage borrowers looking for interest rate relief might be disappointed by today's inflation figures. The Bureau of Statistics data shows that what's called annual headline inflation dropped to 3.5%, down from 3.8%. But the Reserve Bank's preferred measure was steady at 3.6%. To explain the figures for us, here's reporter Sean Tarek Goodwin.
4: Well, Sam, if we look at headline inflation, which is the total change in prices across the economy, that fell from 3.8 to 3.5%. And that's not as big a drop as many analysts were predicting. But if we look at underlying inflation, and that's what happens when the ABS trims off the most volatile components of the economy, that number remained constant at 3.6%, still much too high for the RBA. If we drill down even further, underlying inflation just over the month itself rose from 0.3% to 0.5%. And that's a key indicator that the RBA looks at, and that went up. Economists and markets have interpreted these figures as a sign that the RBA might hike again by the end of the year. One of those is AMP economist Mee Boy. She's estimating a 60 to 70% chance of another hike by Christmas.
5: Even on the annual numbers, it has been at 3.6% for 3 months in a row. This inflation number seems to just not move at all. It's still stuck around that really high range, and the RBA doesn't want it to be above 3%. Their target is 2.5%.
1: AMP economist Mee Boy. And Sean, why hasn't underlying inflation come down?
4: Well, we can see that the biggest driver on this is housing, which was up 5%, and that's particularly being driven by the cost of new builds. If we also look at the services sectors, where wages make up a big share of costs, those are still rising in price. Health was up 3.8%, education 4.8%, and we know that when wages go up, they don't usually come back down, so that's another challenge for the RBA. The bank has three more interest rate meetings this year and will continue to get those monthly inflation figures. So there's still a chance that things will turn around, and the RBA and no doubt homeowners will be looking out for those signs that price rises are slowing down.
1: Sean Tarek Goodwin reporting for us. A year ago today, a shootout in Victoria's remote alpine region left two police officers dead and sparked one of the largest manhunts in Australia's history. So-called sovereign citizen Desi Freeman shot and killed the officers and injured a third as they attempted to serve him with a warrant at his property near Porepunkah. He was on the run for 7 months before he was shot and killed in a confrontation with police. At the memorial to remember their fallen colleagues today, police confirmed those who helped Freeman evade capture are still being investigated and will be held to account. Bridget Fitzgerald prepared this report.
6: A celebration of life for two men gone too soon. The families and colleagues of Detective Leading Senior Constable Neil Thompson and Senior Constable Vadim Davard Hotard lay wreaths beside mosaic portraits erected in their honour at Bright Police Station in northeastern Victoria. The two officers were

0: Shot and killed outside the neighbouring town of Porepunkah 1 year ago today. Another colleague was injured. Their killer, Desi Freeman, a self-described sovereign citizen who didn't believe in the legitimacy of government. He opened fire at police after they arrived at his property to serve him with a warrant. Freeman then fled on foot into the bush, where he'd remain on the run for the next 7 months. The fugitive was shot and killed by police in March this year. Mike Bush is the Chief Commissioner of Victoria Police.
1: Today we honoured two of our finest, two that paid the ultimate sacrifice for the communities they serve, Vadim and Neil, two courageous officers.
0: After Desi Freeman's death, it was revealed police had discovered hundreds of files of child abuse material on the 56-year-old's devices. Later, a coronial inquest heard he was also facing allegations of child sexual assault.
1: When we say an alleged paedophile, it's based on evidence.
0: While no charges have been laid, Mike Bush says police are continuing to investigate a number of people they allege helped and harboured Freeman during his months on the run.
1: To ensure that people who help and aid a brutal, cold-blooded murderer of police officers, an alleged paedophile, is held to account. And I can't understand why anyone would want to support such a person.
0: One local who didn't want to be named told PM that despite the police killings and other allegations against him, there are many in the community who remain sympathetic to Desi Freeman. Dr. Josh Roos is an Associate Professor of Politics at Deakin University and an expert in political extremism.
2: I think there's a general level of distrust in government, distrust in police and any government authority. And the belief that in some way, shape or form, Freeman was, you know, being set up or a victim of government overreach.
0: Dr. Josh Roos says socioeconomic disadvantage, particularly in rural and regional Australia, continues to fuel anti-authority ideologies like sovereign citizens, which makes it a complex problem to solve.
2: We are a society that is rapidly urbanising, and most, you could argue, of Australia's resources are going into that process. And so for that reason, people who are living in these towns where they may no longer be able to afford a house in the town that they grew up in, they might be combating Airbnb investment or other cost of living crises. For that reason, there are people who are quite open to alternative ideas about the world and its structures.
0: In a statement, Vadim Devart Hotard's family said they feel their grief has been shared with a wider caring community in Victoria and they've been uplifted by the support they've been shown. Neil Thompson's partner, Sergeant Lisa Thompson, said it had been the longest, hardest year of her life, while his sisters said they miss their big brother every day and they wouldn't have gotten through it without the support of his friends and colleagues.
3: Bridget Fitzgerald. This is PM. I'm Samantha Donovan. You can hear all our programs live or later on ABC Listen. The Royal Commission, called in the wake of the Bondi terror attack, has ended its public hearings with an impassioned call to action from a rabbi whose son-in-law was among the 15 victims. Rabbi Yehoram Ullman said Australia was at a crossroads and encouraged the Commission to make strong recommendations. Our senior correspondent Barbara Miller has been at the hearing. Barb, what did Rabbi Ullman tell the Royal Commission?
4: Yes, Rabbi Ullman lost his son-in-law, Rabbi Eli Schlanger, and he spoke very powerfully about that loss, about an empty seat at the table, about the fact that his grandson, Eli Schlanger's son, was only 2 months old at the time of the Bondi terrorist attack. And one of the key questions, and an extremely fraught question for this commission, is where the line lies between free speech and hate speech. And Rabbi Ullman told the commission that we need clear lines about what is free speech and what is hate speech, about what is protest, he said, and what is vilification and intimidation. And in what was a very emotional moment of his testimony, he said he hoped by the time his grandson was old enough to understand what had happened to his father, Australia would have changed.
5: Will he learn that the warning signs were there, that hatred was allowed to grow, and that even after Bondi, Australia failed to change course? Or will he learn that Bondi became a moment when Australia understood where unchecked hatred can lead found

0: courage to confront it and chose another path.
1: Rabbi Yehoram Ullman giving evidence to the Royal Commission today. And Barb, I understand there have been some calls for the Commission's deadline to be extended. What's going to happen?
2: Yes, there have been some calls spearheaded by the federal opposition. What they're saying is that senior government ministers should be called to give evidence, as well as the Prime Minister. In a statement today, the federal opposition leader, Angus Taylor, said he was concerned the Commission would fail to deliver, and he called for the Prime Minister to grant an immediate extension. Now, we heard from Commissioner Virginia Bell. She's asked for an extension just of several days so that she's no longer delivering her final report on the 14th of December, exactly a year after the attack, but on the 18th of December, so as not to distract from commemorations there. She said that was not a meaningful change to the deadline. And the council assisting Richard Lancaster SC, he didn't directly address this discussion about whether the Commission has heard enough evidence, but he said that people shouldn't just focus on what they had seen and heard in the public hearings.
3: There are many commentators upon, and indeed occasional critics of, the work of the Commission. However, the nature and scope of the Royal Commission's investigations are such that the public record is not a complete picture of the work of the Commission at the moment, and such commentary is necessarily made without an appreciation of the full scope of evidence and material that is available to you, Commissioner.
2: That's Senior Counsel Richard Lancaster. So the Commission now goes away to complete its final report. Part of that will remain confidential because of criminal proceedings against the surviving alleged terrorist. But Sam, Commissioner Bell said she proposes that substantial parts of that are made publicly available at the end of those criminal proceedings, although she did note that some, for reasons of national security, would still remain classified.
1: Barbara Miller reporting from the final public hearing of the Royal Commission on Anti-Semitism and Social Cohesion in Sydney. Tributes are flowing from around the world for the American music legend Dolly Parton, who's died at the age of 80. In a career that spans seven decades, she wrote more than 3,000 songs and won 10 Grammy Awards. Today, she was remembered not only for her music, but also for her philanthropy and efforts to improve childhood literacy, a campaign that touched the lives of many young Australians. Diana Damjanovic filed this report.
4: She was the girl from deep Appalachia, Tennessee, who seemed destined for stardom. From her humble beginnings, Dolly Parton went on to sell over 100 million records, becoming the most successful country music artist of all time.
5: I thought my songs were good, and I thought I was, you know, a good enough singer. I knew that I had something, and I would say things like, look, I think I can make us both a lot of money if you want to, you know, work with me on this.
4: Dolly first performed in Australia in the 1980s. After a 25-year absence, she returned in 2011 for a month-long tour. But her tour bus, affectionately called her Gypsy Wagon, was considered by Australian authorities to be too long, too heavy, and too wide for Australian roads. The then Federal Transport Minister, Anthony Albanese, personally intervened and issued a special road waiver so the tour could proceed. Once she finally got to Australia, Dolly Parton thanked Mr. Albanese in her signature fun and vivacious style.
5: He is so good to make sure that we got my bus is here. I don't know if he's here today. If he is, if he'll come up here, I'll smear lip gloss all over him.
4: Dolly Parton had a special affection for Queenslanders, saying she felt they were like family, even saying she could imagine living there.
5: I just fell in love with the people. It was really like it was home to me. I just feel like everybody was like family. But I would love to come here and, you know, spend some time. I would love to be able to just come here, not work. This would be a great place to live.
4: But her biggest and longest-lasting Australian connection is the Imagination Library, with more than 2 million books delivered to Australian children. The program gives children one book every month until they start school and is centred on her own father's illiteracy.
5: My own father could not read and write, but he happened to be one of the smartest people I knew in spite of that fact. And it kind of came out of a need to help people learn to read, because I often wondered what my father might have been had he been able to read and write.
4: Acacia Ridge resident Deborah Pickham's son was just 3 years old when he started Dolly Parton's literacy program. She credits it with changing her family's life.
6: I would personally want to thank her, because without her and her amazing library and her volunteers that run it within Australia and overseas, kids that are underprivileged are able to enjoy her books of different authors and that.
4: In less than 2 months, the town of Narromine near Dubbo will host its annual Dolly Parton Festival. Organiser Susie Ray says after today's news, this year will be a special one.
7: Of course it will be bigger and better than ever, and filled with all Dolly's love and her spirit. We'll just have to work out how to do it very respectfully.
4: Dolly Parton passed away aged 80 after a short cancer illness. Her lifelong love and husband, Carl Dean, died in March 2025. In an interview in 2014, Parton said the song she wanted played at her funeral was a gospel hymn, "If We Never Meet Again" by Albert E. Brown.

0: Diana Damjanovic with that report. For more on the life and legacy of Dolly Parton, I spoke to Erin Osman, a writer and editor at the Country Music Hall of Fame and Museum in Nashville, Tennessee. She told me the whole city is in mourning.
1: Dolly was so important to the fabric of country music, but also to the fabric of Nashville and Tennessee more broadly. And her story really is rags to riches. And the interesting thing about Dolly is that when she kind of gained the fame and fortune that she did by her own design, by the way, she didn't go to Los Angeles or New York, which is what a lot of people here do. She stayed in Tennessee. She kept home in Nashville and she gave back to the community so much through children's literacy programs and funding for medical research. And I mean, Tennessee was such a part of who she was.
0: What have people been saying to you about Dolly Parton today?
1: Overarching theme is kindness. And I think that really was Dolly's North Star. I think it reflected a lot of her Tennessee values, but I think that's what, you know, she really wanted to project to the world. You know, Dolly was Dolly. She did what she wanted. She controlled her own narrative, but she never wanted to exclude or alienate anyone. And she really cared about people across categories. And she is really kind of singular in that way, especially in these divided times we're living in.
0: Erin, you write about American music and its influences. What was the influence of Dolly Parton?
1: Oh my goodness. I mean, Dolly Parton is right up there with Bruce Springsteen and Prince as these sort of extraordinary American symbols who rose to massive success on their own terms. You know, very few people have truly done that. And Dolly is one of them. She was a child prodigy. She could play any instrument. She had incredible, perfect pitch, great songwriter. And so her musical merits, you know, stand on their own. They speak for themselves. And she also crossed genres. I mean, she was influential in country music. She had 30 number one country hits, 8 number one albums in the country charts. But she crossed into the worlds of pop. And I mean, she collaborated with Beyonce. I mean, her reach is really so broad and difficult to measure.
0: How did she manage to be such a great businesswoman right from the start at a time when being in business wasn't easy for women?
1: First of all, she kept things in her family. She kept people around her that she really trusted. And that goes back to the earliest days. You know, if you look at the first iterations of her bands, it's all of her family members. So she really kept the business in the family. And I think because of that, she was able to really control her own image and narrative, which is very unique. But she was an extraordinarily intelligent woman with excellent instincts. No one else ever told Dolly how to look or what to do. And was she over the top? Yes. Was she also an extraordinarily kind, generous, and charitable human being? Yes.
0: I think we're all thinking of our favorite Dolly Parton songs today. What gets the vote in Nashville?
1: Oh my gosh. I mean, everyone loves Jolene. I think Jolene changed the course of country music in so many ways. And I feel like that one is being cited quite frequently. And of course, everyone loves Islands in the Stream too. The duet with Kenny Rogers, that is such a pop banger.
0: It certainly is. Why was she such a great songwriter?
1: Because of Dolly, there was introduced this really narrative kind of storytelling to country lyricism that I think became really important throughout the 70s and 80s with sort of the more artistic turn that country music took. And so I think my hope is that it is traced to her because she is responsible for this sort of like imagistic storytelling in country music lyrics. And that's how I think of her and will remember her.
0: Is that what you think makes Jolene such a strong song?
1: I think so. And also, you know, it's a woman speaking her mind and speaking her fears, and that hadn't been done very frequently.
0: Erin Osman from the Country Music Hall of Fame and Museum in Nashville, Tennessee. Thanks for being with me for PM. I'm Samantha Donovan. We'll be back at the same time tomorrow. We'll leave you this evening, not with Jolene, but with another of Dolly Parton's most loved hits. Good night.

0: Graham Story with ABC News. A senior rabbi whose son-in-law was killed in the Bondi Beach terror attack has given an emotional closing address at the Anti-Semitism Royal Commission. Gavin Coote reports.
1: The commission's heard from its final witness, Rabbi Yoram Ullman, the head of the Chabad of Bondi, whose son-in-law, Rabbi Eli Schlanger, was killed in the attack. He says he hopes his grandson, who was 2 months old at the time of the shooting, will grow up in a society that rejects hatred.
2: Will he learn that Bondi became a moment when Australia understood where unchecked hatred can lead, found the courage to confront it, and chose another path?
1: The final report was due to be delivered by the first anniversary of the attack on December 14, but Commissioner Virginia Bell has requested a four-day extension.
0: The Federal Treasurer has welcomed the latest drop in inflation, but says households are still facing significant financial strain. Data out today shows annual headline inflation cooled to 3.5% in July, down marginally from 3.8% in June. But underlying core inflation remains unchanged at 3.6%, placing pressure on the Reserve Bank to consider another interest rate rise. Jim Chalmers says inflation will fluctuate in the coming months.
3: Fuel was a big driver of inflation in July, and the fuel excise relief comes off in August, and so we expect that to play out in next month's figures. Inflation will bounce around a bit as it gets further down towards the Reserve Bank's target range.
0: Australia could face a diplomatic backlash from the UK if it pushes ahead with a proposal to force British backpackers to work in regional areas under a looming migration overhaul. Unlike other backpackers, UK citizens on working holiday visas are allowed to live in Australia for up to 3 years without specific work requirements. It's led to a steep increase in the number of British backpackers, prompting discussions within government about removing their favourable treatment. Home Affairs Minister Tony Burke has been asked today whether his UK counterpart has raised any concerns with him.
4: We talk regularly about all migration issues. I have a very good relationship with Shabana Brackwood. In terms of anything coming forward as to the government's proposals, as to any changes we would make to the migration program, those are decisions that will be made by the Australian Cabinet.
0: The Productivity Commissioner has hit back at the West Australian Premier's heavy criticism of the Commission's report into the 2018 GST deal. Here's political reporter Lexi Junewick.
5: The Commission's interim report was released earlier this month and recommended the Coalition's 2018 deal, which has benefited WA, be scrapped by the federal government. In response, Premier Roger Cook has labelled the report's authors East Coast clowns, describing the Commission's work as dodgy and deceitful. Report co-author Angela Jackson says Mr. Cook's comments are a step too far.
6: A line was crossed in terms of the nature of those comments from the Western Australian Premier.
5: Ms. Jackson says the Commission will be raising the WA Premier's comments when it meets with the WA Treasurer later today.
0: A federal report by two federal Liberals recommends drastically reducing the tobacco excise to tackle the black market. Recent statistics show around 80% of the nicotine Australians consume comes from illicit sources, but the federal government has resisted reducing the excise, arguing it wouldn't work. The report from Liberal MP Mary Aldred and Senator Richard Colbeck is now being used to inform coalition policy, with the pair arguing a much lower excise will help close the price gap between legal and illegal cigarettes. To sport, and Brisbane Broncos coach Michael Maguire has denied there is any rift between himself and Adam Reynolds amid the skipper's retirement from the NRL. The 36-year-old has dealt with a persistent calf injury and insists it was entirely his own choice to pull the pin 2 matches before the end of the season. Questioned about whether he had a hand in denying the veteran halfback the chance to play in a Lang Park farewell, Maguire says that is not the case.
7: He basically said to me, I think it's time, Mitch. Yeah, and that's how it went. Yeah, and I respect that. You know, I'd love to see him play. I'd love to see him roll out there and be in front of our 40,000 fans and 50,000 fans like we all would. But there comes a time where he just said the body's had its time.
0: And Australian surfers Molly Picklum, Sally Fitzgibbons and Isabella Nichols are through to the second round of the Fiji Pro. Fitzgibbons defeated 8-time world champion Stephanie Gilmore. Fitzgibbons will face Hawaii's 5-time world champion Carissa Moore in the second round. To the weather forecast for the state tomorrow, it'll be dry and mostly sunny, apart from the chance of light showers along the northern and central parts of the coast and adjacent ranges. For Sydney, an overnight low of 14, followed by a cloudy day. There's the slight chance of a morning shower with a top of 19. Mostly sunny on Friday, a top of 20, partly cloudy Saturday and 19. That's the latest ABC News at 25 to 7.
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9: A very good evening to you this Wednesday, the 26th of August, a day when the whole world remembers Dolly Parton. She's been spoken about a lot today. Her music has been played everywhere, and I think for good reason. Today and tonight, it's really Dolly's, isn't it? I think world over, everyone absolutely loves her. She was an icon of the country music industry, the entire music industry, really. An icon for women, an icon for the gay community, an icon for lovers of books. But I think the thing about Dolly Parton is she was incredibly funny. You know, she joked. She joked about herself. She was unapologetic, of course, about who she was as a person. But she famously joked, "I might look fake on the outside, but I'm very real where it counts." Here she is talking on a chat show.
10: You know, when I'm talking about making money, I said, you know, I need to make a lot of money because it would amaze you to know how much it costs to make a person look this cheap. And there's a lot of truth in that.
9: Yeah, there is a lot of truth in that. So, look, we will continue to pay tribute to the great Dolly Parton. We have a special Dolly quiz tonight as part of our evening's quiz and a music special at 9 o'clock with Rod Quinn. And I hope you will stick with me and be a part of that. Also coming up, being a Wednesday, it's What Would You Do Wednesday tonight, where we ask you the question, what would you do in a particular scenario? Because it's book week, it's dress up day as your favourite book character. Can your child choose any book character from any culture to dress up as? If your child is 8 and absolutely loves Moana, can she go to book week as Moana, even if she's not Polynesian? More on that after 8.
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12: Good evening, Renee. There's a building fire in a building on the Hume Highway at Liverpool. That's just between Elizabeth Drive and Moore Street. And because of that, at the moment, we have two of the lanes of the Hume Highway southbound, so heading towards Cashoola, closed. Emergency services are in those two lanes at the moment. So still one lane to get past, but the traffic is heavy from Warwick Farm. Also in the southwest at Denham Court, there's a broken down car on the Hume motorway. This one is northbound, heading towards Liverpool. They have managed to get it into the breakdown lane, so not causing any significantly heavy traffic. Just take care as you pass that breakdown northbound on the Hume at Denham Court. At Penshurst, we now have all lanes of Forest Road open. There was a car crash on Forest Road near Ocean Street. That has now been cleared and traffic easing through Penshurst. Onto the Cumberland Highway at Greystanes, there's a broken down

0: car. It is southbound just near Merrylands Road. Watch out for that. On Victoria Road between Gladesville and Drummoyne, the traffic now moving normally. An earlier car crash has been cleared at Henley. Checking public transport, we have no major disruptions to report at the moment. The Sydney train service is mostly running to time across the network. You can check the latest at the Transport app or check the website transportnsw.info. And for the traffic information, you can check livetraffic.com.
1: Good on you. Thank you, Derek. A quick look at the weather. Currently it's 16 in the CBD of Sydney, 17 in the west. Tonight cloudy with a slight chance of a shower. And tomorrow a cloudy day expected. 19 is the top. In Canberra, currently it is 13 degrees. Tonight cloudy, the medium chance of showers. And tomorrow 18 is the top temperature. Cloud clearing throughout the day.
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1: Would you believe it is exactly a year to the day that we first learnt the name Desi Freeman? When tragically, very tragically, two police officers died in a shootout on Desi Freeman's property near Porepunkah. That's where Desi lived, a place that many of us had never heard of very much, Porepunkah. And yet we heard a lot about it in the months to ensue. It was 7 months, 7 months that that search went on. It was an extraordinary manhunt. Desi Freeman, after he shot two police officers at around 10:37 on the 26th of August 2005, fled into the bushland, into Mount Buffalo National Park. The manhunt was so well-resourced, possibly the most well-resourced manhunt this country has ever seen. Nearly 500 police officers at one point, the Australian Federal Police included, the Australian Defence Force included, helicopters, drones, infrared detection technology, and yet no Desi Freeman found. Where was he? Were the questions that went on for so many months. Well, you know the story. He managed to escape. It's not quite understood fully how he managed to escape to the New South Wales-Victoria border, but we do know now he was found. He was killed. Several people have been arrested as part of ongoing investigations as to how he ended up in that particular part of the border town. No one has been charged. But today, a very big day for the community of Porepunkah and Bright, and hundreds gathered to remember it. Marcus Warner is one of them. He's a Bright resident. He is the president of the local Chamber of Commerce there. And he spoke to us exactly this time a year ago, and he joins us on Evenings once again. Hello, Marcus. Thank you so much for your time.
3: Good evening. How are you?
1: What a roller coaster of events the past year has been for your community. How were things today, the memorial at the Bright Police Station? How were things for the community?
3: It was definitely an incredible emotional day for the community. It was very challenging for our local police officers to present themselves at the memorial. But I think reflecting on what went down this time last year and how it was recognised and remembered today, I think it was very fitting, and it was a wonderful opportunity for both the emergency services and the police to recognise their fallen colleague, and then for the community to come together and give everyone a big hug. It was very emotional, yes.
1: Mm. Were there, as I've read, hundreds of people?
3: I would say several hundred people. There were definitely hundreds of police officers in their full uniform, and all their medals had travelled from right across Victoria. There was police presence from New South Wales Police and some of the New Zealand colleagues. So, yes, there was a very large police presence, and it was a very solemn but, well presented. The presentations on the lives of the two fallen officers, we were in awe at what we heard about their careers and how much they loved the high country and what they did as their dedication to the service. So, yeah, it was an amazing day.
1: Mm. And a memorial was unveiled and a plaque dedicated to the two fallen police officers, Detective Leading Senior Constable Neil Thompson and Senior Constable Vadim de Wart Hotart. Tell us about the memorial and the garden that has been set up as a permanent memorial.

0: Yes, it's a beautiful setting. The Bright Police Station is actually architecturally a stunning building. It's a very new police station that looks out over the mountains. The garden at the front with we have a local older artist who lives in one of the neighboring towns, and she was known as a crackpot, and she makes mosaics from broken pots. So she was commissioned to put two stones and recognize the two fallen officers, and then she's also gone and put two very large mosaics inside the lobby of the police station, which are the two photos that you would see most often in the media of the two police officers. So it's got Neil with his dog and Vadim in his uniform. So quite incredible how she's managed to do that. And it was very moving. And it now gives up people an opportunity if they couldn't make it today or if they didn't want to be in the limelight today with the community all around, they can go up there and reflect in it in their own way. So it's going to be a great memorial, and it's a beautiful garden.
1: So their faces have been, there's a mosaic with tiles of their faces. They're quite large.
0: They are, yes. They probably, stand nearly a meter tall, and they've been placed into the lobby. So when you present to the police station, you'll be able to see them, as well as passing through the garden as you walk into the police station, where the two police ribbons and their police numbers are depicted in mosaic style as well. So very fitting, because between Brighton and Middleford, we have a rail trail, and along that rail trail is a whole heap of mosaics that have been secretly appearing over the last 2 or 3 years to form this mosaic trail. The lady was finally unveiled. They were known as the crackpots, and they've been doing this in secret, and now they've become recognized. And so it was great that the Victoria Police reached out to a local artist to do that. So very fitting, and it will be a, quite a unique memorial to them.
1: Reflecting back 12 months ago, Marcus Warner, has the community kind of recovered from the events of Desi Freeman and this extraordinary police shooting and police manhunt that really consumed the minds of the community there for so many, many months? I mean, it consumed the minds of the country, even internationally. The stories, went everywhere. But how do you reflect back on the past 12 months?
0: Yes, it's been very challenging today. Literally to the second the shooting occurred, we had a police helicopter fly over to break the minute silence. That is a sound that became very, I suppose, is a sound that we now, triggers us when we hear a police helicopter overhead. We're a small local community. The police helicopters are not something we see up here a lot compared to maybe the cities. So having that fly over today, I think, was an opportune time for people to remember where they were this time last year. The weeks after the tragic incident, we were in a virtual lockdown. People were not visiting. It did feel worse probably than COVID to some extent. And obviously, when we were finally open for business and the visitors, we're a large visitor economy down here, when they started returning during the Christmas holidays, that's all the tourists wanted to talk about. Where were you? Where do you think he is? What do you think happened? And obviously, yeah, it's challenging to have to keep talking about that. But I think 12 months on now, the community has definitely got through it. It was a great opportunity today to sort of come together and reflect in our own way. And I think we're bigger than that. And I know that Paul Punker and Bright were sort of internationally recognized as this tragic circumstances, but I think most people now have moved on, and they're seeing the beauty of the mountains around us, and the reason to visit the area is way more than anything that occurred here this time last year.
1: Do people still talk about it?
0: Not really, not to the extent, the number of businesses that I'm involved in as a president of the chamber and the business I run. The tourists now, when they turn up, they just here to find out how much snow we've got on the mountains, whether they can catch a trout in the river, and the best place to go for a really good meal. So that's changed a lot. I think possibly because the incident came to a conclusion 7 months later, and that's put a line in the sand. So now we know that that matter is closed, and it was recognized today by the police commissioner that, that has come to an end and they can move on. I think that's really helped enormously, and the people now really don't talk about it, but only in a positive way about how the community came together, how we supported the police, and the police recognized that today during the presentations, that the community generally put an arm around them while they were going through one of the darkest periods of their history, and we worked really hard to help them, support them in any way we could.
1: So many lives changed forever that day, particularly the families of the two police officers. But locals will have been affected, and children, traumatized in some ways. Is dead.

0: Freeman's family still living locally?
1: Not that I know of, not something we would know on a day-to-day basis, whether there's any members of extended family that frequent the area. I wouldn't be able to answer that. I know that, you know, it's more than just the families of the fallen officers. There, a lot of the people involved in the first response are volunteers. We've got local ambulance crews who are obviously called to assist. They've all been massively affected by what they saw and had to deal with on that day and the subsequent days. And then obviously that as the manhunt, you know, increased in size, there's so many other people were involved from a community perspective. So, yes, we've all been impacted. We will all remember where we were on the day it happened, and we've all had to deal with it in our own special way. And some people are still coming to terms with that. So as a community, it was very, very fitting today that all of those people, all those volunteers, myself included, were given the opportunity to lay a wreath and pay our respects. So, it's been, you know, it's been a challenging time. I think it's one that we will always reflect on at this time of the year. And it's great that memorial garden will there be permanently there for us to go and do that.
0: Mm. As for the property that's just outside Porepunkah, where Desi Freeman and his family were living, is there anybody living on that property? Do you know?
1: Yes. So the landowner, Andrew Swift, is still the property owner and still lives there and has obviously made his presence felt in some way or form through various different media engagements over the last 12 months. I haven't caught up with him for a while, but I have seen him in the town. The property still worked as a bit of a hobby farm. I'm not sure what happened. You know, it's a large scale property. You're talking over many acres. The actual caravan that Desi was hold up in, I'm not sure what's happened to any of that. It's very hard to see that from the road because it is set back probably about a kilometre from the access park to Mount Buffalo Park. But it's still an operating farm as far as I know.
0: Mm. And we do know several people have been arrested as part of the investigations as to how he managed to escape to the New South Wales-Victoria border. No one has been charged, have they?
1: Not that we know of, and I think everyone has an opinion on when that may have occurred. We all know that the certain people who've been arrested have made their views felt in the media as well, and I think a lot of the community would take that with a pinch of salt. The police have got their job to do, and I think anyone who is arrested, if they're released with that charge, that's all part of their ongoing inquiry, and I think we shouldn't begrudge them for doing that. They're doing their very best to piece together what happened after that event. Police are very adept at working through a system, and I'm sure as we come to some sort of conclusion, there will be some investigation into what happened. You know, the truth will finally come out. But as a community, no one's begrudging the police still doing their job to piece together what happened in that 7 months. And I think most people we talk to in the community here, you can only speculate. So we have no idea. We've moved on, and I'm sure the police will resolve it and it will become public at some stage.
0: Mm. Well, thank you for talking to us 12 months ago to this day. And here you are 12 months after. You've been very generous giving us your time, Marcus. So I thank you for that.
1: No, and thank you for reaching out. It was very nice for the rest of the country to recognise us on a pretty challenging day, so I appreciate it.
0: Good on you. Thank you, Marcus. That's Marcus Warner, who lives in Bright. He is the president of the District Chamber of Commerce. Yeah, life has to move on, doesn't it?
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0: What's the line between a clever lookalike or a dupe and an illegal copy? Dupes are kind of everywhere, aren't they? You see them from makeup, lipsticks and different foundations. They're duped, perfumes, activewear, handbags, shoes, even food. So much food is duped. Aldi is famous for it. They boast about it. Like brands, only cheaper was one of their advertising campaigns. So what is the difference between a great dupe and an illegal copy? Dr. Wellett Potter is a senior lecturer in law from the University of New England and joins us now. Hello, welcome, Wellett.
4: Hello, Renee.
0: You write about this today, and I think it's fascinating because we're all very familiar with, take Aldi, for example. You go into an Aldi store and you think, well, that house brand looks very, very similar to

0: the major brand that I know and like, but it's cheaper, yeah. So I buy it.
1: Exactly. I mean, that's part of their marketing, isn't it?
0: Yeah. And we all accept that there's nothing wrong with that?
1: That's right. It attracts us, the fact that they have products that look similar to more expensive competitors.
0: And yet last week, Aldi lost a bid in the federal court for doing something that they've been doing for a very, very long time. Why did they lose their bid on the product, the Baby Puffs snack range?
1: Yeah, so Aldi got sued for copyright infringement on that particular product. And it was heard in the federal court in 2024. And what happened last week was that that was appealed. So last week's decision was from the full court of the federal court. And so the designers of Aldi used their rival brand's packaging as a benchmark. And in copyright law, the actual packaging artwork is considered to be an artistic work. So that's why it was heard in and under copyright law.
0: So, sorry, just explain what the difference is. What's the difference between every other product that Aldi seems to have and this particular one?
1: Well, so we're talking about the actual packaging on the artworks. And so Aldi had used their competitors' packaging as a benchmark. They got inspiration by looking at it. And then they've created their own packets for the Baby Puffs. And so the court had to assess copyright infringement by reference to these products.
0: So was it the product itself or was it the packaging or the artwork on the packaging?
1: It was the packaging. It wasn't the actual product itself. It was the packaging. And that's why it was considered under copyright law, because the artwork on the front of the packets is considered an artistic work in the eyes of copyright law.
0: That is so interesting, isn't it?
1: Yeah,
0: so
1: if they it's amazing.
0: If they put the same product in a different packaging or a slightly different packaging, it would have been okay.
1: So we're talking about the actual design elements and the layout of the packaging that Aldi had used. And under copyright, the court has to assess infringement by reference to particular tests. And what the full federal court found last week was that there had been an error made in the lower court a couple of years ago. And so the court corrected that. But nevertheless, the full federal court last week actually found that Aldi had infringed three products that were found at trial, but actually two more. And for that reason, the court said that Aldi had gone slightly backwards overall.
0: But I see lots of products where they just change one letter or they leave out one letter in the product, and that and it looks very similar to the branded product, but they just change it ever so slightly. So is this a wake-up call to other manufacturers that manufacture dupe products?
1: Well, I mean, I think it's one of those things that it's to do with the combination of the design elements, and it's the test is called substantial similarity. But what it means is that the court's looking at whether Aldi had taken a qualitatively significant number of design elements and what their layout was, and the way that was expressed by Aldi was found to have crossed that line. So not every dupe crosses that line, and it's a very individual assessment, and it's done on a individual basis, and the court has to essentially compare the two products side by side and engage in that analysis.
0: Mm. It's fascinating, isn't it? Because if you look at activewear, I see lots of dupes when it comes to activewear where the product is very, very similar to a branded product, as you do see with shoes and handbags.
1: Yes, exactly. It's, you know, anyone who's engaging in the duping, they're running the risk of infringing, but it is ultimately going to be determined by the court. And it will be done on an individual basis and all the facts will be looked at.
0: And I guess whether somebody is prepared to spend the money by going to court.
1: Exactly. And of course, that's always so costly and time consuming.
0: Yeah. So I guess they run the risk of, well, what are my chances of being sued here?
1: Exactly.
0: Fascinating. So Aldi has had to withdraw those particular baby products, the baby puffs snack range?
1: I would suggest they may have to redesign them to make them look different or more different to what they currently do, to get away from, you know, the design elements that were owned by the other party, Hamden Foods.
0: It just shows the power of packaging too, doesn't it? That if the packaging, the artistry on the packaging is so enticing to a consumer, that you would want to copy it exactly to entice the same customers to your dupe, maybe that's something to consider as well.
1: Absolutely. I mean, I think you're allowed to get inspiration from your competitors, but you can't reproduce a substantial part of their design and layout.
0: Inspiration, but not copying. Fascinating. What a fascinating case. Thanks for telling us about it, Wellett.
1: Thanks so much for inviting me on.
0: Wellett Potter. She's from the University of New England. She's a senior lecturer in law.

have a special Dolly evenings quiz coming up for you after the news. It is her day, isn't it? I'm sure you won't mind hearing a few more stories, a few more facts, and a bit more music on Dolly.

0: Adam Storey with ABC News. The Prime Minister says progress on several key issues has been made at today's National Cabinet meeting. Here's political reporter Courtney Withers.
1: Anthony Albanese has described today's meeting as positive and constructive, covering a range of important issues. He says a common position was reached on new artificial intelligence laws, that the group agreed to progress policies to end gender-based violence, and that a firearms agreement was reached. On AI, the PM says federal laws mandating rules to manage the data centre boom will be passed next year, but Queensland and the NT are claiming a win, defying federal demands that the energy-hungry centres be powered by renewables. The PM was also pushed on GST, but he says his position that WA should keep its 2018 deal remains.
0: The Transport Safety Bureau is investigating two more safety incidents involving aircraft at Sydney Airport, although they're not being regarded as near misses. In the first incident earlier this month, a Virgin 737 was taxiing and told by air traffic control to give way to a Qantas plane that had already landed and was exiting the runway. But Virgin crew didn't read back the instruction as they should have, which air traffic controllers didn't pick up on. In a second incident only yesterday, incomplete traffic information was passed on to a Jetstar A320, creating a conflict with a plane that was taxiing behind it. The state's corruption watchdog has heard the wife of a key figure in its inquiry received more than $250,000 over a three-month period for consulting work that was only done over the phone or in person. The ICAC is examining allegations of prohibited political donations to a right-wing faction of the New South Wales Liberal Party. The inquiry heard Anita Perrottet, who is the wife of Reformers member Charles Perrottet, was paid the money in 2022 from a company founded by members of the faction. Under questioning from council assistant Peggy Dwyer, Mrs. Perrottet maintained she provided marketing and strategic advice verbally.
2: You are giving evidence under oath.
3: I know.
2: Do you seriously suggest that the Commission should accept that as truthful evidence? That you were entitled to charge $254,666 for work that you actually did, providing an oral sounding board for that quarter?
3: It is truthful.
0: The state's Health Minister, Ryan Park, says he's angry and disappointed about the latest discovery of mould in the intensive care unit at Newcastle's Mater Hospital. Hunter New England Health says it identified elevated levels during regular testing this month. It follows a series of problems over the past 12 months, including a mould infestation, leading to concerns about a public-private partnership that's in place for the hospital's facilities management. The minister says the government is working through legal aspects of its contract with the private operator, and he understands that staff and families are concerned about the mould.
4: It's not at levels dangerous to, you know, the general public, but for ICU patients, they're often immunocompromised. So we've taken a decision to move those patients to a deep clean of some of those areas. The ICU, based on clinical advice, remains

0: A second man has been detained as authorities investigate whether he was an accessory during the crime. In sport, Greater Western Sydney skipper Toby Green has opened up about his playing future, saying he hasn't made up his mind as to whether he'll leave the AFL club. The 32-year-old is out of contract at the end of the season and weighing up his options, including a potential return home to Victoria. The 282-gamer and three-time All-Australian plans to meet with both Geelong and Essendon. Green has told the Oz American Aces podcast that he expects to make a decision within the next fortnight.
1: I felt like a lot of people in Melbourne or friends, maybe even some people at the club, feel like I'm definitely going, which is not true. If I was definitely going, I'd say that now. I'd be up front with the Giants and make it easy for them.
0: The weather for tomorrow, dry and mostly sunny, apart from the chance of light showers along the northern and central parts of the coast and the adjacent ranges. For Sydney, an overnight low of 14, followed by a cloudy day with a top of 19, mostly sunny Friday with a top of 20, partly cloudy Saturday 19, partly cloudy Sunday and 20. That's ABC News at 7:05.
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4: Hello and welcome. This is Evenings. Great to have you here. I'm Renee Grosch. It is time for the quiz and tonight we have a very special Evenings quiz all about Dolly Parton today. It is her day and I know there's been a lot said about Dolly Parton. There's been a lot of music played. But if we don't do it tonight, we'll never do it, will we? So tonight, my icebreaker question to you is, how do you remember Dolly? How will you remember her? What's the one thing? What's the one thing that you will remember her for? Mine is that, you know, even though she is an icon of the country music scene, without doubt, and country music is as big as it probably has ever been, and it hasn't always been that way, but right now, country music is absolutely dominating the charts. It's dominating the sales charts and the streaming charts. It's the number one genre, and she is the icon of it. But for me, I think she's an icon for women because she was so unapologetic about who she was, her own image, her own career. And as much of an individual as she was, she stood up and she said, you know what, I can look like this, but I can also be a really powerful businesswoman. And she certainly was that. So what is it for you? What do you love about Dolly Parton and how will you remember her? 1-300-222-702 to play the quiz tonight, or you can play along on the text line 0467-922-702. Our very special Dolly Parton evening quiz coming up. Also, being a Wednesday after 8 o'clock, we play What Would You Do Wednesday. We've got a scenario. You tell us what you would do in it. Because it's book week, and it's dress-up day as your favourite character. I think for most schools it's on Friday. My question is, can your child choose any book character from any culture to dress up as? So if you have a child, 7 or 8, they love Moana. That's their favourite book, their favourite film and TV series. They love the music. They love everything about the character. And they want to be her at book day. For book week. You're not Polynesian. Your child is not Polynesian. What would you do if you're the parent? We'll tease that up. We'll tease that out after 8 o'clock tonight. Let's just check the weather and we'll get into the quiz. Tomorrow in Canberra, 18 is the top. Cloud clearing throughout the day. Newcastle going for 19 and cloudy. Wollongong 17 and a cloudy day expected. Taree tomorrow, partly cloudy at 20. Nooroma 17 and sunny. If you're in Dubbo, hello to you. 19 tomorrow and mostly sunny. Tamora sunny at 17 and Sydney a top temperature of 19 degrees and a cloudy day ahead.
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4: Yes, 1-300-222-702 to play. First caller wins a book just for being first. And the final caller, if you hear when the gong goes off, You'll win a fridge magnet that says I won the evening's quiz. We'll throw on a book and we might throw in something special tonight because it's our special

0: Holy pardon quiz. How will you go tonight? Let's do it. 1-300-222-702. Erica is our first caller from Sawtelle. Hello, Erica. Welcome.
1: Oh, hello, Renee. How are you going?
0: I'm very well. Thank you for being here. How will you remember Dolly Parton? What's the one thing that you've loved about her?
1: Well, you know, I'm 50, so when I was a kid, I remember all the jokes about her, and it wasn't until probably 10 years ago I listened to really amazing podcast about her life. I think it was called Dolly World, maybe was the podcast, and it really helped me to see how she was just such a good person. She was so caring, and she really made such a difference to the world. And like you said, her sense of humour, her ability to laugh at herself, and her songs are just timeless. Mm. You know, she was an amazing storyteller, and you know, when you're going through hard times, songs can really give you so much hope and really lift your spirits. And, yeah, that's what I liked about her. And you're right, she was an icon. She was a strong woman. And I'm wearing my Dolly Parton T-shirt today.
0: She famously joked, "I may look fake on the outside, but I'm very real where it counts."
1: She was such a real and caring person, and I think that's something we can all, you know, remember in our lives, that really we're really here on this planet to make a difference to other people, to the planet, to other creatures, and she certainly did that.
0: Erica, beautifully said. Thank you for kicking us off tonight. We're going to start with a multiple choice.
2: Multiple choice.
0: According to her own estimates, how many songs did Dolly write in her lifetime? Was it 500 songs, 1,000 songs, or 3,000 songs?
1: Oh, I'd probably have to say 3,000 songs.
0: Yeah, it was. It is. 3,000 songs she's given us. It's a lot, isn't it? Such a lot. Dollywood.
1: She was prolific.
0: Dollywood, the theme park, Dollywood, would be found in which US state?
1: Oh, gosh. I don't know. Is Tennessee a state? I'm just thinking her beautiful song, Tennessee Mountain Home.
0: It is the state of Tennessee where you'd find Dollywood. She never left it, really, did she?
1: No.
0: Yeah. No, I mean, that's what we've heard today. Even though she amounted to so much money, she had supreme business intelligence. She knew exactly what she was doing and she knew how to make money, but she never left Tennessee.
1: That's right. She was a great person.
0: Here's a song. I'm looking for the name of this Dolly song.
3: I feel it when you're with me. It happens when you kiss me. That rare and gentle feeling that I feel inside.
0: There's only 3,000 to choose from, Erica.
1: Is it Butterfly?
0: The song is a bit longer than that.
1: It does have
0: Butterfly in it.
1: Is it my Sweet Butterfly?
0: Is it My Sweet Butterfly? Sorry, Erica. Not My Sweet Butterfly.
1: Thank you very much for the Dolly quiz. I hope my husband was listening. We play along all the time.
0: Well, you've done very well. And as a first-time caller, thank you for calling in tonight.
1: You're welcome.
0: On this important night celebrating the life of Dolly Parton. You've won a book, Erica, so don't go anywhere. We'll get your details.
1: Okay, thanks, Renee.
0: Good on you. Robert says on the text line 0467 922 702, as a 13-year-old back in 1977, Dolly was my everything. Coat of many colours, Jolene, it just filled my radio airwave. Another Robert says, oh, no, maybe it's the same Robert. As my life progressed, he says in another text, Dolly was just the soundtrack of my life. Here You Come Again, 9 to 5. And I Will Always Love You. So many important songs. Thank you for that, Robert. Let's go to Teddy in Dubbo. Hi, Teddy.
4: Hello.
0: Hi, Teddy. Now, Dolly Parton, how old are you, Teddy?
4: Six.
0: You're six. Do you know who she is?
2: My dad writes this on Friday night.
4: You do. You got her books from the Imagination Library.
0: Ah, really? What book did she send you?
2: Belinda Jatel, and I can't remember the others.
4: Okay. You got lots from Dolly. Mm.
0: You got lots. Do you get one a year?
4: So you got one a month for your last year daycare.
0: Really? One a month over the entire year of your daycare?
2: Yeah. Mm-hmm.
0: Gosh, so that's 12 books.
4: Yeah.
0: And did you have to apply for that?
4: No, I think our daycare signed up for it. One day Dolly sent him a book in the mail.
0: Oh, that is so good. And does it say anything from Dolly Parton?
2: No.
4: I think they say in the front, love Dolly.
0: Love
4: I
0: Dolly.
4: Think.
0: Okay. Yeah. That's very nice, Teddy. That's very good. So this is a Dolly song. I'm looking for the name of it.
3: I feel it when you're with me. It happens when you kiss me. That rare and gentle feeling that I feel inside.
0: It does have butterfly in the title.
2: I love butterflies.
0: I love butterflies. Close. Close, Teddy, but not quite. Teddy, did you know that Dolly Parton's father was illiterate? Couldn't read?
4: Yes, they can't see you.
2: No.
0: So that's why she wanted to send books to young people to encourage them to read, because she wondered what her life would be like for her father if someone had done that for him and helped him learn to read and write.
4: You really appreciated getting the books from Dolly. It was really lovely.
0: Good on you, Teddy. Happy book week. Thanks, Mum.
4: Thank you.
0: Thank you, Teddy. 1300 222 702. Does anybody know the name of this song?

0: to John in Denniston. Hello, John.
1: Good evening, Renee. And I'll just preface it with valet Dolly Parton.
0: Yeah. What did you love about Dolly Parton? What's the one thing?
1: The memory that stands out is I attended a concert in the 1970s at the Horton Pavilion in Sydney, and some people up the front must have been moving or whatever, and she just happened to say, "Oh, you're just wanting to see if what they say about my hair is true and it's as big as they say they are." But we all know, and she was referring to her boobs, of course.
0: Mm. Philip's saying she was wickedly hilarious. Her humour was deliciously hilarious, he says, where she used to claim, "I have the biggest hits." Deliberately slurring the words a bit.
1: just a little bit.
0: She was fun, though, wasn't she? She did have a wonderful sense of humour.
1: And smart as a tack. I mean, she managed her own finances. She was helping kids with the books, helping people during COVID, getting a vaccine up and running. She was a benevolent. The world is a poorer place with her passing.
0: Mm. Indeed. What is the song?
2: I feel it when you're with me. It happens when you kiss me. That rare and gentle feeling that I feel inside.
1: Alas, she has too many for me to know them all, and this is the one of the ones I don't know.
0: She's got 3,000, doesn't she? So we don't blame you for that, John. You're still a fan.
1: Oh, yes. Oh, yes. Yes, my favourite is Joylene. But anyway, I'll probably hear it later tonight. But anyway, no, don't know it.
0: That's all right,
1: Renee.
0: John.
1: I'll pass on that and
0: good
1: let someone
0: you.
1: Else have a go.
0: Okay, 1-300-222-702. Siobhan in Rozelle. Hello, Siobhan.
3: Hello, how are you going?
0: I'm very well. Welcome. Do you know the name of that Dolly song?
3: I do indeed.
0: What is it?
3: Love is like a butterfly. You've got

0: Well done. Can you recognize whose voice this might be, Siobhan?
1: The kindness. It is like unparalleled how gracious she is in every single room that she is in. When she was on Hannah Montana and she played my aunt, she came in and brought, you know, donuts and Dolly merch for everyone.
2: I think, is it Miley Cyrus?
0: It is Miley Cyrus. Nicely done. Could you tell us Dolly Parton's middle name?
2: Rebecca.
0: Oh, well done. That was her maternal great-great-grandmother, I believe. Mm-hmm. Yeah. Yeah, she was born Dolly Rebecca Parton. Nicely done. Mm-hmm. Here's a bit of a change of pace. We've got a news question that's not related to Dolly. The NRL has approved a special rule change to allow which player to play two more games to reach his 100-game milestone? Who might that be?
2: I have no idea about sport. No, I'm really sorry. My knowledge stops at Dolly Parton.
0: Does it? Oh, that's a shame, isn't it? I'm asking a lot of you tonight to be a Dolly super fan and to know about sport. This is the NRL. Before I say goodnight then, Siobhan, do you want to tell me the one thing that you've loved about Dolly Parton?
2: I think just her genuine kindness and generosity towards everyone she met. Like, no one had any bad thing to say about her. She was just a truly lovely human being.
0: Mm, yeah. Not nicely said. Thank you, Siobhan. 1-300-222-702. Let's go to Debbie in Basin View. Hello, Debbie.
3: Oh, hello.
0: Great to have you here.
3: Nice to be here. I was just going to leave it. I thought somebody would get it.
0: This is a Dolly special quiz, but I do have a non-Dolly news question. The NRL has approved a special rule change allowing which player to play two more games to reach his 100-game milestone. Who's the player?
3: I can't help you. No idea.
0: What if I told you he was a Rabbitoh?
3: Well, that's even worse because I should know. I just haven't really followed it this year.
0: That's all right. What's your favourite thing about Dolly Parton? What's the one thing that you've loved her for?
3: I was thinking when you said this before to somebody else, are you smiling right now?
0: Am I smiling?
3: Yeah.
0: Yeah, why not?
3: Because that's what Dolly makes you do.
0: Oh. Yeah, she does have...
3: You listen to the music, you're smiling, you're talking about it. We're all smiling while we're talking about it.
0: Because she had such a big infectious smile, didn't she?
3: Yeah.
0: I mean,
3: yeah.
0: Everything about her was big and larger than life and filled with kindness.
3: Yep, and she made you like life.
0: And she kind of, you know, she pulled everybody up with her. She wanted everybody to do well. She wanted Whitney Houston to have more success for her song than she did. And she was happy for that.
3: Yeah, she really was an amazing human.
0: Yeah. Good on you. Thank you, Debbie.
3: No worries.
0: Please call again. Yeah.
3: Can I tell you what the song was?
0: Which song?
3: The Butterfly Song.
0: Oh, we've moved by.
3: Oh, you moved on.
0: Yeah, we know it's Love Is Like a Butterfly.
3: Yes, it's my favourite.
0: It's your favourite, is it?
3: Yes, it is.
0: Please call us again, Debbie.
3: Okay, bye.
0: Thank you. 1-300-222-702. Let's go to Scott in Blacktown. Hello, Scott.
4: How are you going?
0: We're looking for the NRL player where they've been approved. A special rule change has been allowed that they'll play two more games to reach their 100-game milestone. Who's the NRL player? A Rabbitoh?
4: Yeah, I know. I'm a rugby league fan too, and I've had like a stage fright, mental blank sort of thing happening. he's tipped me tongue. He's Indigenous. My goodness. Anyway.
0: He's had to retire for medical reasons, but they're allowing him to come back for two more games.
4: Is the too many knocks of head? So close it's so far. I can actually see his face.
0: I feel how close you are.
4: But I can't take up too much of your bloody time. Sorry, excuse the language, but
0: that's all right, Scott. What do you want to say about Dolly Parton? What's the one thing that you've admired in her?
4: I was born.

0: in 72, so there was an old joke with that when the Islands in the Stream came out, if you remember that.
1: Mm.
0: Yeah, and in regards to her top heaviness. Anyway, but as she grew up, she was always a philanthropist. Is that the word? Did I get that right? She always used to...
1: A giver.
0: A very big giver and just, yeah, the heart was bigger than her little self.
1: Thank you, Scott. 1-300-222-702. Who's the Rabbitoh we're talking about here? The NRL has today approved a special rule change to allow him to play two more games so he can reach his 100-game milestone. Who is it? Tim in Endermere. Hello, Tim.
2: Good evening. How are you?
1: I'm very well. Who's the Rabbitoh? Who's the NRL player we're talking about?
2: Jai Arrow.
1: Thank you. That's a good thing, isn't it? The NRL has made that special rule change, do you think?
2: Yeah, very, very good.
1: Yeah, I don't think anybody would deny him that. Can you name the show that Dolly Parton made her TV debut on?
2: Was it Patty Morgan?
1: Happy Morgans?
2: Patty Morgans?
1: Patty Morgans?
2: Yeah.
1: Not Patty Morgan. I think it was back in 1967, I think, was the year she debuted on this show. But not
2: yeah,
1: Patty Morgan. Sorry,
2: she
1: Tim.
2: She wrote that I'll Always Love You song for him.
1: Yes, and then she broke away from him.
2: Yeah.
1: But it's not the Patty Morgan show.
2: Yeah.
1: Did you want to mention something that you've particularly admired in Dolly? What's the one thing?
2: I think I was very lucky. Just car trips with Mum and Dad when I was young. Just was always Dolly and Kenny Rogers and John Denver and Johnny Cash. So it's just, yeah, growing up, listening to Dolly all the time.
1: Yeah. Well, that's nice. That's a nice legacy.
2: Yeah, great.
1: Yeah. Good on you. Yeah. Thanks, Tim. 1-300-222-702 for the quiz tonight to Sonia in Saratoga. Hello, Sonia. Well,
3: Hi.
1: Hello. Thanks for being here. First time caller. Can you name the show that Dolly Parton made her TV debut on?
3: Is it Hannah Montana?
4: No.
3: With Miley Cyrus?
1: Is that your answer?
3: Yeah, I don't know.
1: Not Hannah Montana.
3: Okay.
1: No, I think the year's 1966. Is that right, Tash? Yeah. 1967. Yeah, 1967. She made her TV debut on this particular show. Sonia, what did you want to say about Dolly Parton? What's the one thing that you've that kind of will stick with you?
3: Oh, she's absolutely magnificent.
1: For her music or her movies?
3: For everything.
1: Everything.
3: No, her music.
1: Yeah.
3: I think I love her music.
1: Yeah, I think we all do. Yeah. Thank you, Sonia. We'll play more of it tonight. Rod Quinn's going to join us, actually, at 9 o'clock. He's very familiar to you, isn't he, on this part of the 24-hour cycle. Rod has, he presented overnights for about 20 years. So he's going to join us. He's a massive Dolly fan, as we all are. And so he's going to share some of his insights about Dolly Parton. To Mel in Thrule. Hello, Mel.
5: Hi, how are you?
1: I'm really well. What's the show, the TV show that Dolly Parton debuted on in 1967?
5: I don't know. I have to pass this on to someone else. I'm so sorry.
1: That's all right. That's okay. What did you want to say about Dolly then?
5: Oh, look, I just loved her genuine kindness. She was such a beautiful person and, just absolutely genuine. I loved her as a musician and a music songwriter, but also loved her her movies. And I also loved 9 to 5. It's probably my favourite.
1: Yes, 9 to 5 was great. She was great in Steel Magnolias as well. This is pretty fun.
5: Yes.
1: Kate says when Dolly was questioned why her waist was so small, her response was, "Well, things don't grow well in the shade."
5: Oh. Beautiful.
1: She's funny.
5: Very Dolly.
1: She's quick-witted and she's cheeky.
5: Yeah.
1: Thank you. Thank you, Mel. 1-300-222-702. Chris in Nelson Bay. Hello, Chris.
6: Good evening. How are you tonight, Rado?
1: I'm really well. The TV show that Dolly Parton debuted on in 1967.
6: Look, I'm having a bit of a guess here, but I do know there was a song, a show called The Smothers Brothers.
1: The Smothers Brothers. Not The Smothers Brothers. Sorry, Chris.
6: Not at all. Thanks, yeah, Renee.
1: We are challenging you to go way back into your into the recesses of your mind to remember this. Chris, what did you want to call out about Dolly Parton?
6: Well, it was just the way that, I mean, visually she was so out there and gregarious. And so, and yet when you got to speak to her, it's everything she did, from her acting to her singing to her writing to everything. She was so down to earth and friendly and just straightforward. She was an astonishing person, a true loss.
1: Erica says, I was wearing my Dolly T-shirt at the local cafe and a friend of mine said, if you ever think you can't make a difference, Dolly reminds us that we can. One person can change the world. That's nice, isn't it?
6: She's wonderful.
1: Good on you. Thank you, Chris. 1-300-222-702. Does anyone know the TV show from 1967 that launched Dolly Parton's television career? What was the name of the show? John in Orange. Hello, John.
4: Hi.
1: Hi. Any ideas?
4: Look, absolutely no. I'm going to, it's only 67. Leave It to Beaver.
1: Well, it was actually like a talent show. You know, it was like one of the shows that it launched her as a singer. So it wasn't a fiction show. It wasn't a sort of drama.
4: It would have been American. Oh, gosh. I've got nothing on that one. I don't even know what shows they had in those days.
1: That's all right. Did you want to say what your favourite thing about Dolly is? What's the thing that you're going
4: to
1: remember about her?
4: Yes, so when I married my wife about a year and a half ago, and we're older, our wedding waltz dance was Islands in the Stream.
1: Mm-hmm.
4: And, of course, my Louise, who's now she's in Norway listening to this, sang the whole song while we danced.
1: Oh. she knows all the words.
4: She knows all the words. Unfortunately, Louise also does believe that Dolly Parton is dinner music, so we always have to explain to her that it's not. It needs to be something quieter, because every time we put on Dolly Parton, she starts singing through dinner. So,
1: That's so good. That's a great story. Thank you, John.
4: Thank you.
1: 1-300-222-702. George in Lakemba. Hello, George.
7: Oh, g'day, Renee.
1: What do you remember about Dolly Parton? What will you remember?
7: Oh, a lot. I was fortunate enough to see her on the last concert tour of Australia.
1: Mm.
7: And there's actually a very funny story she told about the song Jolene, because, as you remember, she was kind of inspired by the fact that she thought this very attractive lady bank teller that her husband used to visit the bank regularly, and, they used to apparently have a little bit of a conversation every time he arrived, and she got a bit worried that, Jolene might be,
1: taking
7: away her man.
1: Mm.
7: And that's what the song's all about. But during the concert, she said, well, these days I walk into the lounge room and my husband Carl's often slumped asleep in his favourite armchair watching the TV, with a can of beer and in a beer gut, and not quite the gorgeous, handsome man I married. And I start thinking, Jolene, if you want him, you can have him now.
1: I've heard that story. My friend must have been at the same concert. He told me that this morning, and I think that's hilarious. Yeah, you can have him now.
7: Yeah, but they really were true love, because apparently a lot of people say that since Carl Dean's passing, his husband's passing last year, she kind of went a bit downhill. So the grief obviously did get to her. So, but she could make fun of herself, I wouldn't be surprised if she came up with that the previous gentleman said about the Islands in the Stream joke about her lying on the back and two new islands appearing in the stream. I wouldn't be surprised if Dolly came up with that herself, because she often commented on herself in a rather wicked kind of self-referential way, as we know.
1: Yeah, so you think she may have died of a broken heart, not from about of
7: well,
1: cancer.
7: Well, it might have contributed to it, I think, yeah. But another thing I might mention, there was a great musical last year that toured Australia called Here You Come Again, which was based on Dolly's music, and had a wonderful idea about this young, romantically challenged young man who was, you know, desperate. And somehow, Dolly's his idol, and he's got posters everywhere over, and somehow he managed to conjure up a fantasy version of Dolly, who manages to teach him a lot of life lessons and about romance and other things, and through her songs and homespun philosophy, and it was fantastic. The lady who played Dolly was incredible. Mm. Italian-American Broadway star Patricia Palucci, I think her name was, who also co-wrote. And Dolly gave her a full blessing and apparently loved the musical when she saw it. So if it ever comes back again, if you're a Dolly fan, I'd definitely check it out.
1: Will do. George, what's the name of the show, 1967, that Dolly debuted on?
7: I think I can put you out of your misery. And I won't break into a chorus of I Will Always Love You, but that song was written for this guy when she left the show. It was Porter Wagner.
1: And so the show is the?
7: The Porter Wagner Show.
1: Yeah, you got it.
7: But they're very imaginative in those days.
1: What's that?
7: They're very imaginative in the way they titled their shows that days. It's the Porter Wagner Show.
1: Well, I think they still do it, don't they?
7: Oh, well, sometimes. Sometimes they go a bit more imaginative, a bit cleverer these days, but certainly.
1: What's the name of Dolly's book gifting program?
7: Oh, the Imagination Library.
1: Yeah. And the full name is?
7: Oh, I always heard it referred to as the Imagination Library. There's a fuller term? Oh, I didn't know that.
1: Well, I mean, I think you just put a name at the front.
7: Oh, Dolly's Parton's Imagination Library.
1: Yeah, that's it. That's what I'm looking for. Well done.
7: Okay.
1: Here's a song. I'm looking for the name of this song and the artist.
8: I heard that you're an actor, so act like a stand-up guy. Whatever devil's inside you, don't let him out tonight.
7: Oh, I'm assuming that's not Dolly then. Can you just play one more time?
1: I can, yeah.
8: I heard that you're an actor, so act like a stand-up guy. Whatever devil's inside you, don't let him out tonight. I tell them it's just...
1: Dolly featured on a special version of this song.
7: Right, but that's not Dolly's version,
1: It's not Dolly's voice.
7: Oh, wow. I don't think I've heard that one. So, would it be, well, she had that trio that she did with Linda Ronstadt and Emmylou Harris, but I don't think it's one of their songs. She did do a lot of duets with people. It's not Kenny Rogers, obviously.
1: Yeah, it's not Kenny Rogers.
7: No clues you're willing to throw out there? It just sounds a little bit obscure.
1: Yeah, well, yeah, she did do a lot of special features with artists. But, George, I think we need to say good night and thank you.
7: Oh, well, vale. But I'm looking forward to listening to Rod's take on things
1: later.
7: Yeah,
1: me too.
7: Later.
1: Yeah. He's always got wonderful insights, doesn't he? This is the song that Dolly Parton featured on.
8: I heard that

0: Who might it be? What's the name of the song and who's that artist that Dolly Parton collaborated with? Jung, hello, welcome. First time caller. How are you?
1: Oh, no. I knew everything except this song. I'm so sorry.
0: This is quite a new song. It's quite a new song, so that might stump people or it might help people.
1: Yeah.
0: She has collaborated with so many people. You know, she was working right up until the end. There she is at the age of 80 and working right up until, you know, the very last year. It's quite amazing. So this song is a pretty new song. I'm looking for the name of it and the artist as we celebrate the life and times of Dolly Parton.
1: Oh, could you play it just one more time?
0: Sure, of course I can.
1: Thank you.

0: Well done, Erica, on the text line. You've got it. But, Yung, it's over to you.
1: Oh, I'll leave that to Erica. I'm so sorry. I don't listen to anything past the 1960s. So.
0: Erica says you need to have a teenage daughter to know this song.
1: Oh, gosh. No, we don't have children, so that's a past. But if you're interested in her songs, she wrote this book called Storyteller. And she's also done an audible version of it where she goes and talks about each song she's written and the background.
0: Wow, so that's good.
1: If people want to explore more, I'd highly recommend it because it's just really fascinating, sort of just the process. She was a genius. I can't answer the question.
0: That's all right. Is that the standout feature for you? You will remember Dolly as a genius, or is there something else?
1: Oh, I think integrity. Like for someone like Porter Wagoner picked her up and he was the biggest star, but she was, you know, on the ascendant. And the fact that, you know, she wrote I Will Always Love You as a parting gift to him, and then when after they broke up he sued her, and then when he was in bankruptcy years and years later, he had to sell all his songs because Porter Wagoner is also a genius songwriter. He's not well remembered, but he has some amazing albums, Mind Trips. But she went and bought his back catalogue that had to be sold during his bankruptcy and gave it back to his family. And that means a lot of integrity and just, you know, decency.
0: You know a lot, Yung.
1: Oh, I can wrap it on, but I'll let other people do the quiz.
0: Okay, thanks, Yung. We should be interviewing you as well as Rod Quinn on Dolly Parton. That's coming up after 9 o'clock if you want to stick around for that. Michelle in Minto. Hi, Michelle.
2: Hi, how are you?
0: Can you help us with this song? Dolly features in it.

0: Who might it be?
1: Is it Sabrina Carpenter?
0: Yes, it is Sabrina Carpenter.
1: Yes, I've got a 7-year-old grandson that loves it.
0: Wow, okay. And the name of the song? Does your 7-year-old grandson go that far that he can know the song? Name?
1: Is it Please, Please, Please?
0: Oh, very good. Yes, it is.

0: Michelle, you may be more familiar with this one.
1: You got to know when to hold them.
2: Yes.
1: Know when to fold them. Know when to walk away. And know when to run.
0: She also collaborated with him. Who's that and what's that song?
2: Oh, that's Kenny Rogers.
0: Mm. And the song?
2: Sorry?
0: The name of the song?
2: The Gambler.
0: The Gambler. You got it.

0: bigger for you, Dolly Parton or Kenny Rogers?
1: I'd say Dolly.
0: Mm. Do we all agree with that?
1: She was only tiny, but she had a heart of gold.
0: Mm. And there's only one. I mean, everyone's unique, but she was really something, wasn't she?
1: She was.
0: How old was she?
2: Multiple choice.
0: When she married, was she 18, 19 or 20?
1: I know she kept it secret for 2 years because she was told not to get married. 20?
0: Yeah, she was 20. And who did she marry? What's her husband's name?
1: Now I've got to remember this. Evan...
3: My bed.
1: Oh, my mum. It's okay. My grandson going through. Evan Cole?
0: Evan Cole? It was not. Oh. Sorry, Michelle.
1: Sorry.
0: You did well, though. And thank you to your 7-year-old grandson there.
1: That's okay.
0: he did
1: my
0: well.
1: Your first time?
0: First time caller. Well, thank you so much for calling through.
1: Okay, thank you.
0: Have a great night. That's Michelle in Minto. Let's go to Leanne in Rivet. Hello, Leanne.
4: Hi.
0: Hi. What was Dolly Parton's husband? What was his name?
4: I don't know. Yeah, I rang up for Sabrina to answer the question about Sabrina. I don't know. I'm sorry.
0: That's okay.
4: But to me... Dolly Parton with the 9 to 5 show. She really influenced me in knowing that powerful change could come through humour.
0: Was that your favourite movie of Dolly Parton's?
4: Yeah, that one.
0: It's a good one. Thank you, Leanne. 1-300-222-702. What was Dolly Parton's husband's name? He was very much in the background, wasn't he, of her life. She was the extroverted out there partner, and he was very much in the background, kept a very low profile, but he was a massive supporter of hers. What was his name? Peter in Petersham. Oh, Petersham? No, Patterson. Hello, Peter.
5: How are you going, Renee?
0: I'm very well. What was Dolly's husband's name?
5: I've got no idea as well. I was calling. I was ringing for the Sabrina Carpenter.
0: Really? That's impressive, isn't it? How do you know Sabrina Carpenter?
5: Oh, I was just on the radio, I suppose.
0: Yeah, okay.
5: I knew Dolly was on it, yeah.
0: Yeah, good on you. Okay. What did you want to say about Dolly Parton? How will you remember her?
5: Oh, just as an entertainer. It was the first concert I went to was her and Kenny Rogers in 1984.
0: Really?
5: Yeah.
0: Okay, amazing. And did you go to see the two of them, or did you go more for Dolly or more for Kenny?
5: Well, probably more for Kenny. So it was a bonus having Dolly as well.
0: Would you say that Dolly was the biggest star?
5: Well, for me, I mean, and maybe that's a bloke's thing, but Kenny was obviously bigger for me. But, yeah, Dolly's, she's an amazing woman, yeah.
0: Yeah, good on you. Was it a good concert? I bet it was.
5: Yeah, it was unreal.
0: Yeah. Good on you, what a good memory. Thank you, Peter. 1-300-222-702. Dolly Parton's husband, she only had one, which is unusual in itself, isn't it? You would have thought someone like Dolly, with her celebrity, her American money, that she may have had many husbands, as many do, but no. She was very loyal, very committed. She only had one. What was his name? Michael in Chester Hill. Hello.
6: Oh, hi. How are you going?
0: I'm good.
6: I got to say, I kind of wasn't a huge Dolly Parton fan. I'm more of a bit of a rockin' self. But no, I mean, look, she was absolutely a lovely, lovely person. I know of her generosity and how she, and the fact that she was so kind to people throughout her career. And I knew him from the movies, I suppose, and just the big hits. But I'm going to say I'm not quite so sure about what her husband... I'm sure it's in the back of my mind somewhere. I'll just say a quick shout-out to John, Dave, if they're listening, and to George as well. I was going to go with Billie Eilish or maybe Taylor Swift. I think she may have worked with both of those, but I didn't know it was Sabrina.
0: Uh-huh.
6: I'm going to ask you, what do you get if you play a country record backwards?
0: Is this a joke?
6: Yeah.
0: What do you get?
6: Well, your husband comes back and your dog comes back and the truck works.
0: Thank you, Michael. 1-300-222-702. John in Hornsby. Hello, John.
7: Hi there. How are you going?
0: I'm very well. What was Dolly Parton's husband's name?
7: Carl Dean.
0: Well done. Carl Dean. Here's a news question just for a break. Woolworths today announced a profit surge of 18% in the last financial year. $1.1 billion Woolies has made. They put it down to which kid's promotional toy? What's the name of the promotional toy that's drawn so many customers? The what?
7: The Ooshie?
0: The Ooshie. You are correct.
7: Yay.
0: Have you been collecting the Ooshie?
7: No, I should do. I've got some grandkids, but no, I haven't done it.
0: Here's a multiple choice.
2: Multiple choice.
0: Dolly Parton was last in Australia on her Blue Smoke World Tour. George told us about that. He was there. What was the year? Was it 2014, 2016 or 2018?
7: 2014.
0: You are correct.

0: Dolly made her film debut in 1980. What movie? Oh, yeah. What movie did she make as her debut?
1: Working 9 to 5?
0: You got it.
2: Ever say another word about me or make another indecent proposal, I'm going to get that gun of mine and I'm going to change you from a rooster to a hen with one shot.
0: Was she a good actress, do you think?
1: Well, for that movie, she actually got ragged a bit by the critics at the time, but I quite enjoyed her performance.
0: Yeah. I mean, she got ragged a lot, actually. Yeah, I mean, she was poked. There's a lot of fun poked at Dolly throughout her career. And she was.
1: You can't deny her genius, though, to punch out, what is it, 3,000 songs? It's just nuts.
0: It's a lot of songs, isn't it? But yeah. The fact that she stood so firm in her sense of herself and her individuality, and she wasn't swayed. You know, the feminists attacked her for being, you know, too kind of feminine, if you like, and not a serious-looking woman. And she said, no, I can do both.
1: Yeah.
0: And she did. Very impressive. Yeah. Very impressive. Moving on, Dolly Parton wrote 2 global hits in one day, so the legend goes. One was Jolene. What was the other one that she wrote in the same day?
1: It was the one that, it was on the news today, actually. It was one with that Whitney Houston did. I'll Always Love You.
0: Yeah, well done. It was. Here's a tricky question. Dolly Parton preferred to eat what dessert rather than cake on her birthday?
1: That one I don't know. I'll have a guess, though. Ice cream?
0: Oh, was it ice cream? Not ice cream. Sorry, John.
1: Right, bye.
0: Bye. See ya. 1-300-222-702. She didn't like cake. No cake for her birthday. What did she prefer to eat as a dessert to celebrate her birthday? Not ice cream. 1-300-222-702. Lara in DY. Hello.
3: Hi.
0: Hi.
3: Oh, no. Worst question.
0: It's a popular southern dessert, if that helps.
3: Well, I'm going to say it's kind of pie because I like pies. Is it a pie?
0: Is that your answer?
3: Well, yeah. They eat pies, don't they?
0: They do eat pies. Well done. It was pie. She specifically liked the cheese pie.
3: Oh, good. I was going to say pineapple pie, so I'm glad I stopped at pie.
0: How many siblings did Dolly Parton have?
3: Oh, a lot.
0: A lot. You are correct.
3: Yeah. Is that the answer? A lot? No, she did have, I know that she had twins. There were twins in there. There was a lot. There was like 11, 12, 12.
0: So how many siblings did Dolly have? You were saying 12?
3: She had 11. There was 12.
0: Well done. She was one of 12.
3: Yes.
0: Yeah,
3: yes.
0: You got it. sorry. Tash is saying it's not cheese pie, it's chess pie.
3: I just said pie.
0: That'll do. It's pie.
3: It's pie.
0: You got it. You got it. Here is another song. This was Dolly Parton's first crush. What's the name of the song and who was it by? Her first crush, as she has openly said.
4: I keep a close watch on this heart of mine. I keep my eyes wide open all the time.
3: Well, that's the man, isn't it? It's Elvis.
0: Elvis, is that your answer?
3: Well, but she also, yes, I mean, well, I don't know. It was a song by Albert Dumfrey, but I think that you're talking about Elvis. I mean, it's Elvis. No, it's Johnny Cash. It's Johnny Cash.
0: Is it Elvis or Johnny Cash?
3: It's Johnny Cash.
0: And what's the song?
3: Keep my eyes wide open all the time because you're mine. I walk the line.
0: And the name of the song?
3: I walk the line.
0: You got it.
4: Because you're mine. I walk the line.
0: I think the story is that she didn't let Elvis have her song, I Will Always Love You. He wanted to sing it and she said no.
3: I don't know. My brain is just in Dolly land at the moment.
0: I think we're all in that land. Rod Quinn will know. He'll tell us at 9 o'clock. I think that's how the story goes. I mean, everybody wanted her songs. So she was the boss lady. She was in control.
3: Mm-hmm.
0: Yeah.

0: She said yes to Whitney Houston, but no to Elvis Presley.
1: I read a book, not about Dolly, but about Lloyd's of London and who they insured. They insured her breasts. It's true.
0: Yeah. Yeah. Very good. The gong's gone off. Well, there we go. The next question, if you get this right, Lara, the quiz is yours, which means you win the Dolly Parton evening's quiz tonight, which means you win a fridge magnet that says I won the evening's quiz. You win a book from our book library, and we're going to find something a bit special to throw into tonight's prize pack.
1: Well, hard questions.
0: The first mammal cloned was named Dolly.
1: The sheep.
0: It was the sheep. Well done. You got it, Lara. Yes. Dolly the sheep, named after Dolly Parton, because there is only one of hers. Yeah, one of her. Well done on this special night. What song would you like to hear? Would you like to hear Love is Like a Butterfly?
1: Oh, I don't get to choose. Okay.
0: Love is Like a Butterfly, or one of the songs that she collaborated on, Kenny Rogers, The Gambler. She collaborated with him. Sabrina, Please, Please, Please. Or you can hear Johnny Cash, I Walk the Line.
1: Oh, Johnny. Oh, no. No, we've got to hear Dolly. But with Dolly?
0: No, well, she's not collaborating with him on that song.
1: Love is Like a Butterfly.
0: All right. Love is Like a Butterfly it is. Thank you. Well done.
1: Thank you.
0: Thank you, Lara.

0: Celebrating the life and times and work of Dolly Parton. Thank you, Lou. Lou says, regarding Elvis wanting to sing her song, I Will Always Love You, he wanted the royalties from the song and Dolly said, no. Nah. So he did record it, but he wanted the royalties and she said no. Actually, regarding Whitney Houston's success, she was often asked, were you, you know, a bit miffed that Whitney Houston had more success with that song? And she smiled and cheekily said, well, the royalties on the song are all mine. So she can have the credit and I'll take the cash. Cheeky, wasn't she? She also famously said, show business is a money-making joke. And I've always rather liked telling jokes, you know. Dolly Parton was one out of the box, and Rod Quinn has got more stories to share with you. We'll do that after 9 o'clock. But after 8 o'clock, which is coming up after 5 minutes of news, it is time for What Would You Do Wednesday, where we've got a little scenario and you tell us what you would do in it. Because it's book week this week, and there's kids all over the country dressing up as their favourite book characters. Our central question tonight in our scenario is, can a child choose any book character from any culture to dress up as? If your 8-year-old wanted to dress up as, say, Moana, what would you do if you're the parent? They love Moana. They've loved the book series. They've loved the films. They love all the music. They really want to go as Moana, the character. But you're not Polynesian. What would you do? What would you say? Tell us after news.
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2: ABC News with Andrew Kaloupas. The Northern Territory Chief Minister says large-scale data centres in the Territory will be allowed to be powered by gas. The NT, Queensland and the Commonwealth have been in a weeks-long stoush over whether new data centres will be required to fund and use only renewable energy and minimise their water use. Federal Energy Minister Chris Bowen had earlier declared data centres powered entirely by gas would not be permitted. But the Chief Minister, Leah Funicchiaro, says National Cabinet has acknowledged the Territory's unique position.
3: In the Territory, we have state-owned generation, transmission and distribution. We are not connected to the national electricity market. And it is our energy policy that affordable and reliable energy for Territorians comes first. So they were all big ticks in our favour today.
2: Australian artists have poured out their adoration following the death of legendary country singer and philanthropist Dolly Parton. Her representatives say she died in Nashville following a brief battle with cancer at the age of 80. Among those paying tribute to Dolly Parton has been South Australian country music star Becky Cole, who described Dolly as the person responsible for who she is today. She says Dolly bridged divides between people.
4: People coming from different political realms and her contribution to the LGBTQI community, I mean, being part of that community myself, that has meant so much more than Dolly could have ever known. So I think it's the diversity that she appealed to and she brought people together.
2: At least 14 babies are feared to have died after a fire broke out at a hospital in Pakistan. Here's South Asia correspondent Rachel Clayton.
5: The fire broke out in the gynecology ward of the Pakistan Institute of Medical Sciences Hospital in the capital, Islamabad. The exact number of deaths has not been confirmed. A hospital doctor told local media there were 15 babies in the ward, that some may have been discharged overnight. According to local media, citing hospital staff, one baby was rescued and several are in a critical condition. The fire broke out around 7 a.m. local time Wednesday. The cause has not been confirmed, but the fire appears to have been sparked by an air conditioner that exploded inside the ward. Rachel Clayton, ABC News, New Delhi.
2: New South Wales Corruption Watchdog has heard the sister-in-law of former Premier Dominic Perrottet receive received more than $250,000 for 3 months of consulting work. The ICAC is examining allegations of prohibited political donations to a right-wing faction of the New South Wales Liberal Party. The inquiry heard Anita Perrottet, who's the wife of Reformers member Charles Perrottet, was paid the money in 2022 from a company founded by members of the faction. Under questioning from counsel assisting Peggy Dwyer, Ms. Perrottet maintained she provided marketing and strategic advice verbally.
6: You are giving evidence under oath.
7: I know.
6: Do you seriously suggest that the Commission should accept that as truthful evidence? That you were entitled to charge $254,666 for work that you actually did, providing an oral sounding board for that quarter?
7: It is truthful.
2: The West Australian government has appealed the federal court's record Jindabari native title compensation decision. Here's Alistair Bates.
8: Two appeals have been filed in the decades-long legal battle over mining by Fortescue on the lands of the Yindjibarndi people. In May, the federal court found Andrew Forrest Miner liable for a record $150.3 million after it built four iron ore mines without the permission of native title holders. Earlier today, the Yindjibarndi

0: Party after her nomination was announced, Ms. Graham thanked the president and her brother.
1: We lost a giant in Lindsay. We've grieved as a family, and we've all grieved together as a state. But tonight, you know what? We stand back up the way South Carolinians have done and look forward to the future.
0: ABC News.
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2: Welcome back and thank you for being here and choosing the ABC. Coming up, the Hockey Roos, the women's national hockey team, are through to the semi-finals of the Hockey World Cup. Now, the semi-finals are being played tomorrow. The Hockey World Cup is in the Netherlands, and we're going to take you there. We're going to speak to Rick Charlesworth, who's a former coach of the Hockey Roos. He's also a former player. He was with the Kookaburras. He won himself a silver medal at the 1976 Olympic Games with the Kookaburras. He also won the World Cup in 1986. As part of the Kookaburras, so he knows a fair bit, I'd say, about hockey. We will spotlight that sport in about half an hour or so. And Rod Quinn will be here after 9 o'clock to celebrate the music of Dolly Parton and share some of the lesser-known stories of Dolly.

Interesting that the US is flying flags at half-mast to honour the life of Dolly Parton. Donald Trump's made that decision. Dolly declared herself as being neither a Republican. She said, "My daddy was a Republican and my mama was a Democrat. I'm just a hypocrite."

0: But right now, it's time for What Would You Do Wednesday?
1: We've got the scenario. You tell us what you would do.
2: It's not easy.
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1: It's just what you think on What Would You Do Wednesday. Call now 1300 222 702.
0: It is book week right across the nation. Children are dressing up as their favourite characters. It's one day where you can really get into the imagination of your favourite book and dress up as your favourite book character. Can your child choose any character from any book, from any culture to dress up as? Your child is 8. Your child loves Moana. That's their favourite book. It's their favourite film, TV series. They love the music. They love the story. And they want to be Moana for 2026 Book Week. Your child is not Polynesian. What would you do if you were her parent? 1300 222 702 is the number. On the text line 0467 922 702, Leonie Johnson joins us. She's former CEO of Primary Ethics New South Wales. Hello, Leonie.
7: Hi, Renee.
0: What would you do? You're the parent. Your child absolutely loves this character. She loves the story. The story of Moana is the story of a strong-willed daughter of a village chief who's been chosen by the ocean to restore a mystical relic to the goddess Tafiti. Fairly good premise, fairly good character for any young person to want to be. Is it okay, Leonie?
7: Look, I think on the whole I'm going to say yes, but I do think it has to be really carefully thought through. You know, obviously Moana's more than a Polynesian. She's also a character. She's obviously, as you described, she's pretty cool. But I guess it's, you know, whenever someone wants to, I guess, get dressed up or do something that's from another culture,

0: culture, you really have to think through the intention. And is the intention in this case, I think it's pretty clear that this child's intention is to admire and celebrate this character. She's not in, it doesn't sound like we're looking at mocking or ridiculing through caricature or stereotype, and she's certainly not looking to borrow from this culture to profit. She's doing it because she loves the character. So I think we can sort of tick the intention box. And then I think the second consideration is, what sort of sensitivities do you need to think about? You know, are there cultural items that have special meaning that you need to be careful about, or spiritual practices that you need to understand enough to know? Because when you are getting dressed up as someone within your own culture, you don't really have that understanding. So if you want to do it in a slightly different way, you do need to have an understanding and work out how to do it in a way that is actually sensitive. And then I guess that other part of it, which is where, you know, how you dress up comes into it, you know, where there's been, you know, a history of oppression or humiliation, to understand that things like blackface or brownface are not appropriate because of where that's come from. So it just depends how you do this. And then the only other thing I think is worth considering is, you know, are there any sort of local issues? You know, is there anything that's happened at the school in the past or anything else in the community you just need to be aware of?
1: It's a lot to consider. It's the night before the dress-up day. You wouldn't know what those local issues might be, would you, as a parent?
0: Well, you know, book week's a little while coming, and you presumably would have a bit of a sense of it. But, yeah, you know, it just depends how new you are to the community and what sort of a community you live in.
1: So she has this fabulous grass skirt she wants to wear and these beautiful shell beads. She's actually made this shell necklace. But she also wants to wear a black curly wig, and she wants to use your fake tan to put on her face. What would you say as a parent?
0: I think I'd probably want to draw the line at the fake tan, not just because I'm unsure how healthy that would be for her, just in general, but also I think that it could well be, look, she's eight, it's probably worth a conversation just to simply say that you can absolutely be this character without changing the colour of your face. And, you know, there's a history in the past where people have done that in a way that's been humiliating of other people, and I think you're going to look great just as you are.
1: So what about the black curly wig? Can she wear that?
0: Yeah, I go either way on that. It depends how important it is to her, I guess. I think it's probably not as sort of loaded as the fake tan option, but it'd certainly be worth having a think about.
1: On the text line, 0467 922 702, and Jude is waiting on the phone lines, 1300 222 702. We'll come to you in just a sec, Jude. On the text line, Nathan says, this child is eight. Eight. Let them have their fun. Leave the politics for when they're older, thinks Nathan. Nat says, I feel like if your child wants to dress as a character from another culture or another nationality, you need to vet the story first. Moana is widely accepted by the first people of Polynesia. There are even versions in language, which is very beautiful. She says, Pocahontas is not a good or accurate representation of Indigenous people and the colonisation they were subjected to. It's been completely whitewashed. But secondly, if they are dressed as a character that is from a different culture, wearing the costume is cool. Changing the tone of your skin is not. Adjusting facial features is not okay. Always respect. Always respect, never as an opportunity to punch down, says Nat. Okay. Jude in Penrith. Hello, Jude. Welcome.
2: Hi. How are you?
1: Yeah, I'm very well. So your child's eight. They absolutely love this character. They've been obsessed with the Moana book. They've got all the book series in the series. They've watched the film you don't know how many times.
2: Yep.
1: They say to you, but this is my favourite character. I've been told to come to book week as my favourite character, Mum. Dad.
2: Yeah. I mean, I think it's okay. And I was speaking to someone on the line before we jumped on, and I was saying that, you know, our situation's a little bit probably similar to others in Australia, where we're a mixed race couple. So my background is Indian and my wife is Caucasian. And I was saying, well, the other side of that story is I've got a daughter who has dark hair and dark skin, but she generally wants to be Elsa or Belle or Snow White, perhaps. And that, you know, comes with maybe the blonde hair and things like that. And so I know this sort of question's more about cultural appropriation at that age, but is how does that work with the other side of the story? With the children who maybe come from a certain culture, are we saying that they can only dress up as characters from their culture? Is it the same thing for them to maybe dress up as a character that's not necessarily their culture? Are we having that same question?
1: Yeah, well, let's have that same question, G. What do you think if your daughter wanted to go as Elsa from Frozen? Do you buy the Elsa costume and encourage that and support that?
2: Yeah, I do. And I think for the question that you're asking, I support, you know, I think it's a positive thing. I think it shows more acceptance and understanding. I'd feel worse if it went the other way, don't you think? Like if the children only really dressed up as what they felt they could dress up as.
1: It's a bit limiting. Is that what you're saying? It's a bit limiting. They could only be a certain number of characters.
2: Yeah, exactly. Like, well, you really shouldn't be that because of, you know, some of the points that were raised before. But I think at that age, it's a book week's about imagination and you know, things. I feel like it might take the fun out of it and the innocence out of it, perhaps. I don't know.
1: Some people might say, Jude, and Leonie, please, I welcome your thoughts on this as well, but some people might say your intention is good and your child's intention is absolutely beautiful, but how would it be received perhaps by other children in the school or other people of Polynesian descent? Is that a consideration?
2: I think growing up as someone from a different culture, if people showed interest in my culture, I thought that was really a positive thing. That's just my personal opinion, you know. I thought it was a positive thing to want to maybe take interest and want to be part of that culture, perhaps.
1: Yeah.
2: I don't know.
1: I hear what you're saying. Jude, if your child said to you, I'd like to put some white kind of a lightener on my skin to go as Elsa.
2: Yeah, that was a great question that you asked before with the tan. And I tend to agree with your previous caller. That might be the hard part, isn't it? And I think wanting to sort of change your skin tone and things like that. And I think it goes both ways. I think that part I found tricky too, to answer that question, yeah.
1: Would you draw a line at that if your child said, I want to lighten my skin a little bit because Elsa's got very fair skin and blonde hair. I'd like to wear the wig and a lighter foundation.
2: Yeah, I think so, but for a different reason, because I think you don't want them then aspiring to them thinking, well, that's what, you know, Disney princesses look like, so that's what I need to look like. And then from the other side of the coin, obviously, you know, like we were talking about with darkening the skin and how that might come across as culturally insensitive as well.
1: Laurence Olivier, in 1964... brought the house down when he played Othello at the National Theatre in London. It was 1964, and Laurence Olivier, one of the greatest actors, I think, probably of all time, we would agree, played Othello with darkened makeup. Would that be allowed, do you think, today?
2: I don't think so, no.
1: It's interesting, isn't it, to think why?
2: Yeah. I mean, that was a good question that you raised, and I'm not sure how to,
1: Thank you, Jude.
2: That's a complicated one.
1: Yeah, it is a complicated question. Leonie, do you have thoughts to share?
0: Yeah, I think really great points raised by Jude and also the person who texted in earlier. I think where we sort of end up having issues around this is where we have to really look at histories of oppression and marginalisation. And I know that's a lot for a sort of children's situation. But it's one thing for someone who comes from a dominant white culture to take care when they dress up as someone who's from a culture that has a history of oppression and marginalisation, because that can be extremely upsetting for that group. It's a little bit different, I think, if a child with brown skin, for example, wants to dress up as Elsa. Now, as a parent, I'd sort of think, gosh, I hope the kids at school don't say something about that. I'd probably want to make sure that child, and boys like to dress up as Elsa as well, so you'd want to just make sure that child had some good comebacks and some things. But I don't think we're pressing up against any sensitivities. And I think in the case of Laurence Olivier, we look at that differently now, because it's not so much the cultural appropriation piece, but it's what sits behind it. And that's to say that that was a time when African Americans didn't have the opportunity to have the acting career, say, that Olivier had. And that's sort of shining a light on that. And it's very different now. So it's highlighting that oppression piece. Back then, I guess people didn't really think about it in that way. But I think our sensitivity to that has changed, and it wouldn't be acceptable because we would say there's plenty of great actors out there who could play this authentically. Why not give them a go?
1: A number of people on the text line are saying, oh, this is so ABC woke, this discussion. Come on, surely they're just kids. You know,
0: I guess it's book week. I guess what I'd say is that... if you are part of a sort of a marginalised or minority group and you have seen something along like these lines that's offensive, you might not be saying that.
1: Chalipe joins us. Hello, Chalipe.
3: Hello, Chalipe. Yeah.
1: Chalipe, my apologies. Yeah. Go ahead. What did you want to say?
3: No, it's okay. So I am a Samoan descent. I am a Samoan. And I don't agree with... I sort of don't have any problem with the actual situation of the kids dressing up as Moana or any other character. Mm. It's only for fun, and it's only a school, I suppose, for that to go into school for the kids to dress up in any other character or any other country costumes as such is a good thing for any child to, or any school to adapt to. So I do have children myself and have grandchildren who do. I have bought those costumes for them to wear to school in book weeks, and even my adult children wear the actual costume from Moana and, you know, the main actors into the Moana costumes to wear to functions in that, yeah.
1: Someone on our text line saying, really? It's book week. Moana is a character. When is this political correctness going to stop? Do you agree with that?
3: It doesn't need to be. It doesn't need to be political. This is kids having fun. And this is, you know, it's now generations, and even it doesn't really matter for the kids to dress up in any other country. I'm happy for my kids to dress up in any other costumes, as I say. So it shouldn't be a difference in dressing up in anything else, like Elsa or any other, even a Samoan kid to someone from Samoan to dress up as Elsa. It shouldn't be a matter.
1: How do you see the difference when Chris Lilly played Jonah in Summer Heights High, and now that show and that character has been pretty much removed from all viewing? Do you know what I'm talking about?
3: All depends. Yes, I do understand that.
1: Do you remember that? Offensive? Was that offensive, do you think, the character Jonah?
3: It depends on the perceive of how they acted that character, or what the reason of the character being played. If you can see what I meant.
1: Yeah.
3: Like, I have watched that.
1: That show, that character?
3: I have watched that show.
1: Was it offensive to you?
3: And it's Sometimes it is, sometimes it's not, but it depends on how the community takes it. It depends on how Australians and how people do take it. If that's really how

0: Oh, it plays. It's only an acting.
1: Yeah.
0: This is where we have to go in. It's only an acting of some. So it's the same character as any other.
1: Chulipa, good to hear your thoughts. Thank you. I really do appreciate you calling through 1300 222 702. Jenny says, how is this a dilemma? We all just need to respect the culture. It's a commercial book. It's fair game. And we reflect the messages in the book. Let kids be kids, says a number of people. Mary in Coonamble. Hello, Mary.
2: Hello.
1: Hi, what are you thinking?
2: I'm thinking along those lines too. This is an 8-year-old child. For goodness sake, let the child be a child. Let the magic happen. Let the politics just go to the wind and forget about it. And like that other man spoke about his daughter having dark skin, wanting to be Elsa, let the child put white paint on her face. After all, they're characters anyway. It's not like you're picking a person's culture. You're picking a character. Like that lady said, it's already out there. It's a character. So let's forget about the politics. Let the child be a child and let the magic happen. After all, some children are going to dress up as Superman and they're not going to be Superman either.
1: What if it was an adult's party, a costume party, and they were adults and you were asked to come as... you know, around the world, come as a character from around the world. Does the same apply?
2: Well, my first thing is, but this is not an adult's party. This is an 8-year-old child. Let's not forget where we're going. Do we want children to have magic, happy, joyous lives, or do we want them to be little political correctness?
1: But can
2: you know,
1: I ask...
2: we're already inventing robots. They can be that.
1: Can I ask you, Mary, if it was hypothetically a workplace party and the theme was come in your favourite costume from around the world. Now, I know you might say that might not happen in today's workplaces, but it has. I know of a workplace party that was come from around the world. Appropriate or not appropriate?
2: It depends how, I guess it would depend how you played the character, because if I was invited to play a character, like a gollywog, for instance, with the black face and all the things that you're not allowed to do anymore, if I dressed that way, I would simply be there to have fun and to enjoy having fun and being dressed up as what I saw as actors when I was a child, just being on the stage acting. I didn't see anything wrong with it. Now I know that people would be offended by that. So, yes, I probably wouldn't wear the costume because it would offend somebody. But, you know, everybody can be offended about everything. We just have to really sort of stop and say, for goodness sake, like, you wouldn't deliberately go dressed as a gollywog to somewhere where you thought a whole heap of people were going to be offended. But at the end of the day, we're all human. We've all got something that we don't like. I mean, you could look at me tonight and say something that would offend me. It's not
1: I would
2: hard to
1: never,
2: offend people.
1: Mary. I would never.
2: But, well, it's not hard to offend people if you look for a way to do it.
1: Mm.
2: But if we all take the attitude that, you know, we all bleed the same blood. We all breathe the same oxygen. Let's get on with being friends. Let children be children.
1: Thank you, Mary.
2: Don't offend people. Don't step out to deliberately offend. But, you know, some people have got other nationalities running through their blood, but they don't look like it. You know, I mean, how can I explain this? That man whose little child is Indian and she wanted to be Elsa, that little girl is not going to feel like Elsa if she stands up and sees herself in the mirror with dark hair and dark skin. Elsa doesn't have that. So let her be Elsa. She wants to be Elsa, take it the whole way.
1: Good on you, Mary. Thank you for your thoughts, Leadie Johnson. It's tricky, isn't it? Because what Mary says makes perfect sense. And yet the world tells us, you've got to be so careful about how other people perceive you, children and adults.
3: Yeah, but I think there's more to Elsa than exactly how she looks as well. I think it's the character and it's the attitude and all of that. So I think it is possible to be Elsa irrespective of how much of a likeness you have to her. But I think

0: What she said is that we don't set out to offend. And it's a lot easier to do that when you know all the cultural nuances. And when you don't know them, you just try and find out so that you don't offend unnecessarily. And I think it's probably as simple as that.
1: Mm. Someone on the text line, Penny, says, "Oh dear, I was imagining an enthusiastic 8-year-old so thrilled to have a chance to dress up as her favourite character, Moana. And now I feel so terribly sad that the joy can be smothered." Oh, I don't want you to come away with that feeling, Penny.
0: Yeah, I don't know why that's. Yeah, I don't know why there's an issue with the joy. Just because a parent's being thoughtful in their own mind, and maybe just, you know, altering a few little things to do the best they can, doesn't have to change the child's joy at all. Being thoughtful, it's not political, and it doesn't affect the child's experience, in my view.
1: Leonie Johnson, thank you as always.
0: Thanks, Renee.
1: Yeah, Leonie Johnson is former CEO of Primary Ethics New South Wales. It is book week. Happy book week. Happy costume making. I think the big day for most schools is this Friday. Is that right? Or you may have had yours already. Whatever your character is that you're madly preparing for, find the joy.

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0: It's how you relax.
3: We've got the mighty challenge heading your way. Someone's got to win, so hey, might as well be you.
1: Where you surprise us.
3: Well, you're off and racing here, Steve.
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3: Oh, yeah.
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5: Coming up in 10 or 15 minutes, we're going to talk to Rick Charlesworth, who is a former coach of the Hockey Roos. He's also a former Kookaburra, so he knows a fair bit about field hockey. In fact, the Hockey World Cup is on right now in the Netherlands, and our women's hockey team, the Hockey Roos, will play in the semi-finals tomorrow. So we thought tonight in our sport spotlight, we would spotlight the sport of hockey. If you've got any questions about hockey or your play, we'd love to hear from you. Let us know in about 10 minutes. 1300 222 702 is the number. But right now, you may have seen some news of Tara Moriarty being in Orange today. She's the New South Wales Minister for Agriculture. She was there with the New South Wales Chief Veterinary Officer. They were there because Orange is the state coordination hub for the H5 avian influenza. Now, I thought there would be a major announcement coming out of today's meeting, but I'm still waiting. I feel really nervous about bird flu. Do you? I feel like it's COVID all over again, but this time in our birds and our sea mammals, and it feels like it's getting very real as numbers seem to be increasing. New South Wales now has recorded 13 confirmed cases of bird flu at places like Narooma, Marimbula, Eden, Hawk's Nest and Wentworth. We've had our first case on the mainland, it was in South Australia, of a long-nosed fur seal. So the first mammal has been impacted by bird flu. What more can be done? What would we expect from our New South Wales government, and what more could we expect from the Australian government? Ewan Ritchie is a professor in wildlife ecology and conservation at Deakin University, and he joins us now. Hello, Ewan.
6: Good evening.
5: Do you think at this stage there's more that we can do?
6: There's definitely a lot more that we could do. Obviously, we do have a huge challenge with bird flu spreading across Australia, and we're starting to see some of the devastating impacts. But unfortunately, there's a lot more that needs to be done and should have been done, in fact, before bird flu even arrived. So we've seen a risk assessment for the birds and mammals that we think are most susceptible. And we do have a vaccine that's been rolled out for little penguins, as an example, and we hope that that program is successful. But we don't have a vaccine that's currently available, unfortunately, for wild mammals that's approved. And so we're really worried about things like the Australian sea lion, which, of course, is an endangered species and lives in South Australia and also other parts of the southern coast and in areas, unfortunately, where there's large numbers of birds that are currently dying and in close proximity of sea lions. And we're also seeing quite, I guess, disturbing and upsetting scenes of large numbers of birds that are infected with the bird flu and are dying and are also not being picked up very quickly. And locals, as an example in Portland, are basically doing that themselves and funding that themselves, including their own protective equipment, because government has basically said that they won't do that. So there's a lot more that needs to be done.
5: Mm. The Emergency Animal Disease Hotline has been given out many times, 1-800-675-888. If you do see a bird that looks like it's been impacted from bird flu and is sick or dying, is that what you do? You have to ring that number straight away?
6: That's right. Yeah, it's really important that people don't try and move, pick up sick animals or animals that are behaving erratically. The risk to humans, as has been said quite a lot by government and other experts, is quite low, but it is possible to contract bird flu as a person, and there has been, in some cases, some deaths overseas. So we want to make sure that we keep people safe. And of course, yeah, picking up animals that are ill or showing, you know, erratic behavior is definitely not recommended. So it's better that people use that hotline to report it to local authorities and people who have the necessary safety equipment to make sure that those animals can be handled safely and then decisions made about, of course, what to do next.
5: Mm. So the risk is the longer that dead animal remains, the more risk of another bird redistributing, you know, nutrients or parts
6: of that flesh
5: elsewhere is... The problem.
6: Other birds or mammals. And so we know that in colder environments, bird flu

0: flu can survive in dead animals for weeks. And so therefore, it's really important that as much as possible, and we do recognize, of course, that Australia is a huge country and there's large areas that are just not inhabited by people. So it's likely that many deaths of birds and mammals will occur in areas where they're just not detected by people. But where there are areas where people frequently occur, we would really hope that those animals that are suffering also, you know, can have that suffering ended humanely, probably through euthanasia. But where there's dead animals, they need to be picked up really quickly. And some of your listeners might have even seen, unfortunately, images of a much-loved seal called Sammy the Seal, as opposed to Neil the Seal. But they're both elephant seals, and there's pictures of Sammy the Seal very close to a dead tern. And every time that a mammal, like a seal, comes into close contact with an infected bird, whether they're dead or still alive, that does pose the risk that those animals will themselves become infected. But also things like foxes, cats, you know, if they're preying on sick or dying birds, they can obviously spread the disease. And as you say, other birds as well. So ravens, seagulls, they will also scavenge on dead birds and spread the disease that way. So really one of the best things we can do to reduce the spread of this disease in terms of its severity, I should say, not the spread per se, but the severity, is to remove those dead animals as quickly as possible.
1: Right. So that number, 1-800-675-888, is the animal disease hotline. 1-800-675-888. Do we have enough trained people that are actually taking watch of these possible bird flu infections across the country?
0: The short answer is no. And I think that's an area where governments have fallen short in establishing a specialist task force in locations. So Scotland went down this path of establishing a specialist task force. And, you know, that's something that would still be great to see, that governments would actually invest in specialist groups of people that have all the right equipment to be able to deal with these outbreaks where they occur. Again, obviously, most likely in those populated areas and more difficult in remote areas. But I think it would be a much better way to go for governments to take responsibility for these deaths than for local communities and, in fact, private landowners as well, to have to make decisions about how to manage these outbreaks on their own land.
1: Ewan, just finally, from where you sit, it's we had our first outbreak in June, I think, in Australia, and it's now August, towards the end of August. Is the virus moving slowly or is it moving quickly?
0: It's actually really hard to give you I guess, a satisfactory answer to that, because we can, of course, only know where the virus is, where we've detected it. And Australia, of course, as I said before, is a really massive country. So it's likely to be in a whole range of other locations that we don't even know about yet. But it is following, I guess, what you would expect, in the sense that we had, you know, a small number of detections first, and then we've seen a rapid escalation in detections. And in fact, in most locations now, we're not talking about single birds. They've now been referred to as events. And events might be many birds rather than just one bird being detected as infected. And so we would expect to see that just dramatically increase from here on in. And we are seeing, of course, detections spreading inland and along the eastern coast, as you mentioned earlier. So we expect to, unfortunately, see a lot more deaths of birds, but also mammals increasingly. And we've already seen two marine mammals, the long-nosed fur seal, die. And we're really hoping that that doesn't spread into other marine mammals as well.
1: Oh, I just feel like hope's not enough. I feel like if there's more that we can do, we should be doing it.
0: I don't want people to feel like they're disempowered and powerless, because, as I said before, there are practical things we can do, like obviously, you know, attending to sick birds and dead birds quickly. The other thing that I would also just really urge people to do is things like, if you have bird feeders in your garden, it's probably not a great time to be feeding birds, because that does encourage birds to congregate, and that could be a transmission point for disease. And if you have water for birds, which is a great thing to do, and especially as we come into summer and we think we're going to have this really strong El Nino, water is really important for birds. But just making sure that you clean that each day so that it's really, really clean. And of course, your cats and your dogs. So Dogs are less susceptible to bird flu than cats are. Cats are highly susceptible. So if a cat gets bird flu, there's a very good chance, unfortunately, that that cat will die. So the best thing you can do, as always, is to make sure that your cats and dogs are contained properly. If you're walking your dog outside, make sure that you don't let it chase birds, don't let it eat dead birds, which, you know, many dogs love to do. Don't let them do that. And yeah, definitely do not let your cat get anywhere near birds. And of course, if you've got outside birds in an aviary and chickens, if you can, just make sure that you can separate them as much as possible from wild birds.
1: Mm. Ewan, thank you for your time.
0: You're welcome. Thank you.
1: Yeah, best of luck. Ewan Ritchie is a professor in wildlife ecology and conservation at Deakin University. It's 8:45.

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1: This is Evenings with Renee Grosch.
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2: The legendary musical comedian Bill Bailey returns to Australia this September and October with a big new show.
3: 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Two settings, Old Testament, New Testament.
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0: Do you play hockey? Did you know that the Hockeyroos are playing in the semi-finals of the Hockey World Cup tomorrow? We're going to talk about the sport of hockey in a tick, but James has texted in regarding our earlier discussion on Book Week and Book Week characters that may or may not be appropriate for your child to go as. James says, I'm a primary school librarian and I really enjoyed the conversation about whether an eight-year-old can dress up as her favourite book character, Moana, even though she is not Polynesian. It does open up a wider awareness of issues, says James, which is good for everyone. In the end, engagement, passion and imagination are my main priorities. I'm dressing up as Junie B. Jones, a spirited kindergarten girl from the 1980s who always is getting into trouble because that's what I'm reading aloud to my younger students and they find her hilarious. In real life, I'm a 56-year-old man, but I do like having the discussions, opening up to new understandings and to a better world. Well, congratulations to you, James, for being a primary school librarian and opening up your students' imaginations to some

0: So many wonderful worlds that are given us through books.
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2: This is Evenings with Renee Grosch.
0: Yeah, the women's hockey team, the Hockeyroos, are through to the semi-finals of the Hockey World Cup. Now, it's being played in the Netherlands, and tomorrow is the semi-final match. I think the schedule is Australia plays Argentina and the Netherlands play Belgium, and then we'll see if we get through to the finals. When you think of hockey, would you see it as being a very popular game across Australia? I see it as being a very English game, but I think hockey traces its roots back 4,000 years to Egypt, Persia, and Ethiopia, according to my pretty scant research. You may know more about it. Have you played hockey? Are you interested in hockey? What do you know of the game? How similar is field hockey to ice hockey? There's lots of different brands of hockey. There's roller hockey, inline hockey, floor hockey, and apparently a form of hockey called bandy hockey. We're hoping to speak to Rick Charlesworth, who is a former coach of the Hockeyroos, and I think we have him. Rick Charlesworth, hello. Have I got you there, Rick? Nope. We'll try to get him on a different line. We'll come back to that in a tick.

0: Rick Charlesworth, former coach of the Hockey Roos. Have we got you there, Rick?
1: You have, yes.
0: You're in the Netherlands.
1: Well, I'm on the streets of Antwerp at the moment, so there you go.
0: So have we got this right? Are our team, the Hockey Roos, through to the semi-finals playing Argentina tomorrow?
1: Yeah, game. They're playing tomorrow tomorrow against Argentina in a place called Wavre, which is south of Brussels. Hence, that's why I'm in Antwerp.
0: Uh-huh. And if successful, who would they be most likely to play in the finals?
1: Well, they'll play the winner of the other match, which would be between Belgium and Netherlands, and that'll be in Amsterdam on Saturday.
0: Mm. And who's the stronger? Who's the stronger there, do you think?
1: Oh, the Netherlands are the Olympic champions and the world champions, so they've been a dominant team for a number of years now. So you've got to say that they're the main game. Australia played against them about a week ago in a pool game, and 2-2 with 8 minutes to go, and they got two people sent off, and they succumbed at the end. But they played pretty competitively, so they've put up a pretty good performance without being emphatic, if you like, and they've snuck through into the semi-finals. They have to play Argentina tomorrow, and Argentina are very difficult. So we'll see.
0: We'll see. And our men's team, the Kookaburras, whom you were a part of at one point, they haven't gone through.
1: No. They lost to Germany in their last match, and even a loss by one goal. They lost by two. If one goal would have put them into the semis, so they were very close. But that's the first time in 50 years that the Kookaburras haven't made the semi-final. So it is a significant moment, I suppose. The Hockey Roos have been a bit less successful in this tournament than the Kookaburras, but they are still in it.
0: It's probably difficult for you to answer this question, but how popular a sport do you think hockey is in Australia across the board?
1: It's hard to know. You know, there's 100,000 players or in those that sort of numbers. So the problem in Australia is we've got too many sports. You know, we play everything. And, you know, for instance, in a country like the Netherlands, well, after football, hockey comes next, and they've got

0: 300,000 players, but a similar population to us, you know. And, you know, the sport went with football and other games that the British played all around the world when they colonised and when they built railways. And so, you know, you can get a game of hockey anywhere in the world, but in Australia, yeah, it's a secondary sport, but relatively popular. But, you know, Hockey Australia doesn't have $400 million to spend on promoting the women's game as AFL football does. Well, that's the number. I mean, it's an extraordinary number.
1: Yeah. Why did you choose the sport? Why did you choose it back in the 70s?
0: I played football and hockey, and you didn't get beaten up in hockey like you do in football or rugby or the other games that were played. You know, at some stage or other in those games, you beat people up. So it was about skill and speed and guile, and so that was what attracted me. Mm. I was a cricketer too, of course, but, yeah, the thing that attracted me to hockey was that. And, of course, you know, our women's team, you know, were very dominant for a while. They've slipped a little bit since, but they're still pretty competitive. You know, they've played in the final of this tournament twice in this century. So they've been thereabouts. These things aren't easy to win. You've got, you know, you've got 120 countries who play the game, so it's pretty competitive.
1: Mm. Yeah. No, it's a big deal. We wish them well. There are some big stars in Australia when it comes to the sport of hockey. Jamie Dwyer would be one, wouldn't he?
0: Yeah, well, I coached the Kookaburras, of course, to a couple of World Cups. And Jamie was one of the players in our team, and of course he was a very brilliant player. Eddie Ockenden is another one that's probably pretty well known. I would have thought the most capped player in Australia from Tasmania. Many decades of outstanding players in this game.
1: We need to get you a television show. We need to do what Heated Rivalry did for ice hockey. We need a show to promote the game of field hockey to the world and to Australians.
0: Yeah. Well, ice hockey, of course, has other elements. You know, it's also got the violence, which I suppose is one of the things that that people find attractive. But that's happened. Yeah. Well, you know, I mean, I spent quite a lot of time in India. India's hockey was their national game for a long time. There's 1.4 billion people living there. I've just been recently coaching in China. You know, there's 1.3 billion people there. So there's the game has reach, but it's not football or soccer. You know, we call it soccer, which of course is the biggest game in the world and has the greatest reach. But we concentrate our activities on sports that are only played in a handful of countries, like rugby and cricket. You know. Netball, whereas those games are of a different era.
1: Claire on the Central Coast is driving home. She's just finished playing field hockey. She's just played the semi-final on the Central Coast. So she's enjoying hearing from you, Rick Charlesworth.
0: That's good. Mm. Yeah, well, I've got a son who's in on the Gold Coast who plays there. So. Yeah, I mean, the interesting thing, as I said, you can get a game anywhere in the world if you're a hockey player, and that makes it nice if you settle in a place and you go somewhere.
1: Yeah. Milo on the text line says, I remember during the Sydney Olympics, our men's team beat the Netherlands for the gold medal, and our women's team just lost to the Netherlands to lose the gold. Is that right?
0: No. Milo got it wrong. I was coach of the women's team in Sydney.
1: No, we won a gold, didn't we?
0: We won the gold medal, and the men lost in the semi-final on a shootout to the Netherlands, and they won the bronze medal in Sydney.
1: Oh no, I've read that wrong. No, Milo did get it right. He's saying the men's team beat the Netherlands for the gold. Yeah, so the men got the gold in 2000. Look, the women got the gold. Oh,
0: the women. Yeah, we played Argentina in the final in Sydney.
1: Okay. Yeah. So we've got a few Olympic gold medals and silver and bronze medals up our sleeve as Australian hockey players.
0: Oh, no. Australian hockey is easily our most successful Olympic team sport by a long way.

0: in women. You know, the women have won the gold medal three times, the men once. In the World Cup that we're playing in now, the women have won twice and the men have won three times.
1: Well, we wish the women well. Rick, we'll let you get back to the streets of Antwerp, and thanks for being here.
0: It's a pleasure. Thank you.
1: Rick Charlesworth on the success of our hockey ruse. May they go well. It's news time, 9 o'clock.
2: ABC News with Andrew Kaloupas. The Prime Minister says progress on several key issues has been made at today's National Cabinet meeting. Here's political reporter Courtney Withers.
3: Anthony Albanese has described today's meeting as positive and constructive, covering a range of important issues. He says a common position was reached on new artificial intelligence laws, that the group agreed to progress policies to end gender-based violence, and that a firearms agreement was reached. On AI, the PM says federal laws mandating rules to manage the data centre boom will be passed next year, but Queensland and the NT are claiming a win, defying federal demands that the energy-hungry centres be powered by renewables. The PM was also pushed on GST, but he says his position that WA should keep its 2018 deal remains.
2: Anthony Albanese has paid tribute to Dolly Parton, saying the world is poorer for her loss. He described the country music icon, who's died aged 80, as a singer and songwriter of rare power and talent, whose influence also extended through acting, writing and philanthropy. Mr. Albanese also recalled helping Parton overcome transport red tape in 2011 when he was infrastructure minister, so that her oversized tour bus could travel on Australian roads.
4: One of the joys of my time in government was that helping Dolly to bring her tour here in 2011 when it was under threat at one stage. There'll be a lot of broken hearts in Australia today. Dolly Parton, I'm sure, will rest in peace. She lived loudly and she lived a great life and she'll be much missed.
2: Australia's latest inflation figures have increased the chance of another interest rate rise, even though headline inflation has eased. Here's Kaveh Akbari.
5: Annual headline inflation came in at 3.5% in July, down from 3.8% in June, but still above expectations. Housing was the biggest contributor, while food prices rose and fuel costs jumped as excise relief began to unwind. More importantly for the Reserve Bank, underlying inflation remained stuck at 3.6% for a third consecutive month. The RBA kept the cash rate at 4.35% this month, and while most economists still expect rates to remain on hold next month, the latest figures have increased the chance of another rise.
2: The Aviation Safety Watchdog is investigating two more incidents involving aircraft at Sydney Airport, but unlike several recent mishaps, they are not regarded as near misses or serious. Here's Jane Kennedy.
6: In the first incident weeks ago, the Australian Transport Safety Bureau says a taxiing Virgin plane that had just landed was told by air traffic controllers to give way to a Qantas plane that was exiting the runway. But the Virgin crew didn't read back the instruction as they should have, which air traffic controllers didn't pick up on. In a second incident only yesterday, incomplete traffic information was passed to a Jetstar plane, creating a conflict with the plane that was taxiing behind it. But the Jetstar crew intervened to prevent any problems. The safety regulator says in both cases there was no risk of collision and flight and ground crews intervened appropriately.
2: The Federal Environment Minister says he'll be holding energy giant Woodside accountable if it fails to meet decarbonisation targets. Comes after the company yesterday announced in its half-yearly profits that it would abandon investment in Scope 3 emissions abatement. Murray Watt encouraged heavy industry to continue decarbonisation efforts, but stopped short of criticising Woodside for abandoning investments.
7: We certainly will hold them accountable, as we will any other company, if they fail to meet their obligations under Australian law. They, of course, focus on Scope 1 and 2 emissions, but I can absolutely guarantee that we'll be monitoring every company in Australia to make sure they meet those obligations.
2: Health experts are calling for people to not be concerned about getting bird flu, as butchers report that chicken sales have dipped. The ABC has heard from butchers who say they've seen a decline in the consumption of chicken meat, attributed to unfounded public anxiety about the threat of bird flu. Sydney University's Chair of Veterinary Health, Professor Michael Ward, says the risk of transmission to humans through chicken meat is rare.

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1: Hello and welcome back. This Wednesday, the 26th of August, this is Evenings. There really is only one story today, and that is that Dolly Parton, at the age of 80, has left the building. A six-decade career, she wrote 3,000 songs. Everyone loved her. Everybody loves her. She showed us all how to be uniquely oneself. And I love that she jokes. Her humour is just so brilliant. She famously joked, "I may look fake on the outside, but I'm very real where it counts." I don't think there is a better person to talk about Dolly Parton than our own ABC's Rod Quinn, very well known to you from Overnights and more recently on Nightlife. Hello, Rod Quinn.
2: Hello, Renee. It's a sad day, but I think one of the great things about the last part of Dolly Parton's life is that she knew how much she was loved. This is not something, there's obviously a huge outpouring of affection and love and respect for her after she's died, but that was all happening in the last, 10 years as well. Hugely respected in the industry, but beyond that, I mean, one of the things that people were saying today is they now can't think of a single figure in America who is beloved by everybody, and that was certainly Dolly Parton, and I'm glad that she got to experience that. And certainly, in the last 10 years or so of her life, when, all this sort of love and affection really, started coming to the fore.
1: Yeah, because it wasn't always like that. There were plenty of put-downs and plenty of, snide remarks about Dolly Parton.
2: Yeah, I mean, they judged her on her looks. She had a very voluptuous figure. She had that, wigs that she used to wear, and she played up that sort of look, that style. But her first hit was called Dumb Blonde. She didn't write it, but she covered it because she was trying to say, "I'm no dumb blonde."

0: She once said, Rod, show business is a money-making joke, and I've always rather liked telling jokes.
1: Well, she's certainly made a lot of money, but one of the great things, of course, about Dolly Parton is how much she gave away. And in the county where she grew up, she has that literacy program. This is partly inspired because of the fact that her father could not read or write, and that obviously affected his life. Now, every child in that county under the age of 5 gets a book every month of the year. Every month until they turn 5, they will get a book courtesy of Dolly Parton. She's given away more than 25 million books, not only in the US but around the world, including Australia. So we know that she put a lot of money into the Moderna vaccine, trying to fight COVID. Just a remarkable woman who had the money to make a difference. And because she grew up in such grinding poverty, she knew the sorts of things that made a difference. She knows that literacy was the way of, to get out of that poverty. You know, she was born 1946. She was so poor that the family could not pay the doctor who came to the house to deliver her. Now, this is not unusual in the South. In fact, you would have read about it in something like To Kill a Mockingbird. They paid him with a sack of cornmeal. Mm. And that's how it, worked in the South in those days. She grew up without any indoor plumbing, not unusual, but no heat, no electricity, no other modern conveniences. But she said she grew up happy and she grew up with music. And, so many members of her family, they could play instruments. Her uncle was extremely helpful to her. She wrote her first song when she was 5 or so, called Little Tiny Tassel Top. And then she was playing at the Grand Ole Opry by the time she was about 12 or 13. She was writing songs for big-name stars like Skeeter Davis and people like that. So not unusual, I suppose. Kitty Wells, she, was one of the great honky-tonk angels of country music in America. She was writing hits for her.

Hank Williams Jr. as well. That is absolute country royalty. So she is writing them songs for them in her teens. She had the ability to do it from a very early age.

0: Yeah, and she was very proud of that song. In fact, there's a great bit on YouTube if you go looking for it. She's on holiday in Ireland, pops into a pub, and they, of course, recognise her and get her up on stage to sing Coat of Many Colours. It's a really beautiful moment.
1: So she's clearly a talent. I mean, she...
0: Massive talent.
1: She, well, as a young person, she knows she's got talent.
0: Yes.
1: Who pushes her? Who pushes her to go to the Grand Ole Opry, the country music Grand radio Opry, broadcast?
0: Yeah. Well, what happened with Dolly, which happens with a lot of country stars in America, is they kind of get a mentor. And in her case, it was Porter Wagoner. Now, he was a massive star. Not really forgotten today. He's mostly remembered because of his association with Dolly Parton. And so she is touring with him. So she's opening for him as he's touring, playing his concerts, but then also appearing on stage with him. She's appearing on TV with him. But her star begins to eclipse his. And so she signed a contract with him that she'd be with him for sort of 7 years. And eventually they came to an agreement that she would leave that show and leave the contract. And what did she do? She sat down and wrote a song about their breakup, which was not a romantic relationship in any way. It was a professional musical relationship. And so what's the song? The song is I Will Always Love You. It's not about...
1: Sorry, Rod?
0: It's not about a lover. It's about a professional colleague.

0: Tonight, US flags are being flown at half-mast and global landmarks like the Empire State Building are being lit up in pink to remember the life and times of Dolly Parton. Rod Quinn is here, my colleague. Rod.
1: Can I just say about that? They had 21 hit duets together, Dolly and Porter Wagoner. That's how big a star she was with him. But as soon as she left him, she was the country music star of the year for 2 years in a row. So then she started having hits of her own, of course, and then that was never going to, you know, hold her back. She wanted to be a pop star as well. And so she had her biggest hit in Australia until 9 to 5 came along was Here You Come Again, which a song she did not write, but that was a pop song, not a country song. So she was looking to move beyond the boundaries just of country music.

0: Here You Come Again.
1: Yes.
0: Was that written by the Bee Gees?
1: No. It was written by Barry Mann and Cynthia Weil, who are two of the greatest songwriters of all time.
0: Oh, no.

0: Island in the Stream was written by the Bee Gees.
1: Island in the Stream was written by the Bee Gees at a time when they thought, okay, our fame is starting to fade a little bit. We need to write hits for other people, which they did, for Diana Ross, for Dionne Warwick, and for Dolly Parton. The thing is, though, you know, she's having pop hits now, and then what does she do? She starts going into movies, and she goes into 9 to 5, which is, you know, I disagree with your caller on the quiz who said that she was criticised by the critics. No, people loved Dolly Parton in that movie, and it then became a stage show as well, one of three stage shows featuring Dolly Parton's music. One is about to open on Broadway early next year, which is about the life of Dolly Parton. At the same time, she's working in the movie. She's got a TV show as well. She's opening Dollywood in the Smoky Mountains to bring, you know, jobs to where she grew up, because so many people had to sort of move away to get jobs, and they weren't there in that area of the United States. But she's opening that theme park to draw tourists there. This is amazing as well. In the 1990s, I mentioned the literacy program. She's also giving money to people to stay in high school. She's giving college scholarships of $15,000 at least, if not more now, for people in that area to go to university. She is giving back the whole time. She's having pop hits. She's making movies. She's doing TV. She's opening a theme park. There really was nobody else like Dolly Parton at that time.
0: Mm, so giving. And so what about her own education? She's obviously very interested in helping other people learn to read and learn to write and go to university. What about for herself?
1: Well, she didn't have much of an education. That's the incredible thing about Dolly Parton and the songs that she wrote. She learnt that at her mother's knee. She learnt that with a family as well, because a lot of them played, you know, old-timey instruments, you know, auto harp, things like that that you would find in the Smoky Mountains and in Tennessee. It goes all the way back to Celtic music, in particular in England and Ireland and Scotland. That's the theme that's running through Dolly Parton's music. She's giving money to the local hospitals. She donated $1 million to a children's hospital in Nashville. You know, she's constantly giving money away to people who need it. And then she's got the Best Little Whorehouse in Texas as well. That was a big stage show and a big movie that she is part of. And that was, they also had I Will Always Love You in that. That was a top 10 hit on the country chart, number one hit on the country chart in America twice, when it was originally released and then when it was in the movie as well. And then you got The Bodyguard. So I Will Always Love You, massive hit for Whitney Houston. I heard you mention on the quiz, of course, that Elvis wanted to record it. Well, the reason he didn't was because the Colonel demanded that they take 50% of the songwriting royalties. And Dolly knew that that was not what she wanted. And, you know, she could have made a lot of money out of it if Elvis had recorded it. In the end, of course, Whitney Houston made it the biggest hit of the 1980s, late 80s, early 90s, 1990. And she said, I made enough money out of it to buy Graceland. So, you know.
0: But she did hang on to the royalties. And she famously said, Whitney can have the credit. I'll just take the cash.
1: Exactly right. Well, then she gave so much of that cash away. That's the thing. She's working with Emmylou Harris and Linda Ronstadt. Linda Ronstadt had also recorded I Will Always Love You just after it came out as well. So she's recording with them. They nominated for Album of the Year at the Grammys with their trio album. That, in fact, is Whitney's biggest ever album in Australia. It was a best-of compilation of Emmylou Harris and Linda Ronstadt. She's got Jolene as well. I mean, the story is that she wrote it on the same day as she wrote I Will Always Love You. That's a bit of a myth. Dolly Parton doesn't think that. She denies that. But nevertheless, it is still one of the greatest songs of all time. And, you know, it was a big hit for Olivia Newton-John as well, before it was a hit for Dolly Parton. Jolene.

0: So we all know the story of Jolene, who was trying to kind of, you know, flirt with her husband, Carl Dean. Tell us about Carl. How did she meet him?
1: Yeah. She met him. He was very, very private. He was basically a tradie, and he didn't really want any part of this whole Nashville scene. You know, he was happy to be there and to support her. But, you know, she wrote songs about him. And in fact, Jolene, yeah, it might have been about a bank teller who was kind of flirting with Carl, but in fact the name, the girl's name was not Jolene. It was from a fan called Juline, J-U-L-I-N-E. So she kind of mixed a couple of stories together with Jolene. Just to go back, I will point out, before I mentioned Here You Come Again, it was written by Barry Mann and Cynthia Wheel. They wrote, "We've got to get out of this place. You've lost that love and feeling. Oh. Blame it on the bossa nova. Somewhere out there." They wrote On Broadway. They wrote Don't Know Much, which was a huge hit for Linda Ronstadt. So there's nothing wrong with their songwriting ability. And obviously Here You Come Again was a huge hit for them as well. One of the great things I also like about what's happened with Dolly Parton today is you are hearing stories about people who encountered her. And this is one I'll just read out to you. This is amazing. It's from a woman who said her sister-in-law was a drummer for an all-woman band in Nashville. Nobody famous, just one of the many in that town that love music and try and scratch out a living. They were recording an album in the early 2000s and on a whim sent Dolly a demo of one of their songs that they thought she would sound good on. Dolly got right back to them, said she loved the song, asked where and what time she could come over. She arrived on time, was as gracious as could be, killed it on the song, and then bought everyone dinner. The studio was my sister-in-law's garage in Tennessee, not some fancy record label studio. Dolly did it out of sisterhood and love of music. Fantastic. Yeah.
0: She is such an icon, isn't she, for so many. Yes. I mean, the gay community loves her. Absolutely love her. She joked, she said, of course gay couples should be allowed to marry. They should suffer just like the rest of us.
1: Yes. Well, I mean, the thing is, you know, she was big and brassy and over the top, and that, you know, appeals to a lot of people, including the gay community, you know, because she said what she thought, you know, and she was true to herself the whole time. This is what I love about Dolly.
0: And
1: Dolly also, she was a great songwriter. I mean, she knew how to create just the most perfect line in a song.
0: Yeah, and didn't she sort of teach the women's movement a lot? You know, the women's movement at one point said, oh, you can't look like you and be a serious working woman. And she said, just watch me.
1: Yeah, well, that's true. But, I mean, you've always had that look in country music, and certainly in the 60s and 70s, you know, people like Tammy Wynette, you know, rhinestones and that big over-the-top look were a big part of country music. So she fit right in there. She's one of the few people, maybe the only person, the only woman to be on the cover of both Rolling Stone and Playboy magazine. You know, there's something about her. She didn't care about what other people thought because she knew in the end what she was doing. It was true to herself. She was right with what she was doing. And her fans loved her. And beyond those, just those fans who like music, you know, 9 to 5, I mean, that it's the anthem of the working woman. Now, working men, for that matter, they could get a lot out of it. You know, working for a boss that didn't appreciate them. You know, there was that song, there's a reason why, you know, it goes to this day, because it was such a great anthem for how people felt working in an office and elsewhere, for that matter. Working.

0: The incredibly hardworking Dolly Parton. Rob Quinn is here.
1: You know why she was so hardworking? She reckons she only slept 3 hours a night.
0: Oh, really?
1: That's what she said.
0: She worked right up until the end. I mean, it's quite amazing. I mean, she has died, we've learned today, at the age of 80, but I feel like she's been working for 80 years.
1: Yes, well, she was nominated for more than 50 Grammy Awards. She won 10 of them. She was Lifetime Achievement Award at the Recording Academy. She's in

0: Rock and Roll Hall of Fame. At first, she thought, you know what, I don't belong there because I'm not rock and roll. But then she sort of, oh, yeah, right, put me in, and which they did at the first attempt. As I mentioned, there was a 9 to 5 musical based on the movie, but with songs by Dolly. There's also that Here You Come Again musical, which wasn't great. And then there's this new one, Dolly, a true original musical, which is going to open on Broadway next year, early next year. So you would hope if all her fans go along to see that musical, and if it's well done, then it hopefully will be a success. Although it's very tough to get a hit musical on Broadway these days.
1: So when she collaborated with Kenny Rogers with the huge
0: massively
1: song,
0: important, yep.
1: Islands in the Stream, who was the biggest star?
0: Kenny was probably the biggest star at that time. He had had a lot of hits. You know, The Gambler, is one of them. But that was a real coming together. It was a number one hit in Australia, a number one hit elsewhere in the world, but that was easily her biggest and his biggest hit in Australia. And, you know, the dream of so many country stars is to cross over into the pop world, which is what she was able to do and Kenny was able to do as well. There was more than just that. They put out a couple of albums together. They made a TV special at Christmas. There's the Christmas to Remember album as well. So they worked together a lot. They performed together on stage. They knew a hit when they heard it, with the Bee Gees writing that song. But Kenny was probably the biggest star at the time. But, you know, these days I think she has eclipsed him. I think if you were to build a Mount Rushmore of American country music, the four names would be Hank Williams, Johnny Cash, Patsy Cline, and now Dolly Parton. I think she has eclipsed just about every other star in country music because of how much people love her, but also because of, you know, the fact that she's given so much money away and, you know, to millions of dollars to pediatric infectious diseases, all sorts of stuff. Anything that touched her, she would support.
1: Mm. And, I mean, what a legacy that today country music is the number one genre. It's the number one genre, whether you look at streaming or you look at record sales, everyone's going country.
0: Well, you know, it's a funny thing, isn't it? Because as soon as they moved to a new system of counting sales, this thing called SoundScan. So every time when you had a barcode on your album or your CD or whatever, and they scanned that, that went directly to whoever counted record sales. And as soon as they brought that in, country became the number one genre. It was always underrepresented. It was always underreported that people in hip record stores did not want to report that people were buying country albums. And so they never really appeared on the charts the way that other, you know, pop and rock did. When they brought in that new system, all of a sudden country was number one and it's never really dropped away. You look at had the biggest stars in the world now, you know, Taylor Swift, obviously, they all started out in country.
1: Mm. Yeah, or moving to country. Kylie Minogue, she did a country song and Beyonce.
0: Well, Beyonce,
1: and,
0: yeah. Exactly right.
1: Look, it
0: and
1: is
0: Beyonce
1: a lovely...
0: on that album recorded a Dolly Parton.
1: It is a lovely synergy to end on Island in the Stream because, as you've just said, it was written by Australians, the Bee Gees, song. And we're in Australia celebrating Dolly Parton tonight. Before I let you go, Rod, what's the one thing I asked it in the quiz? What's the one thing that will stick in your mind forever and a day about Dolly Parton?
0: About Dolly? I think it is, as I mentioned a few times, it's her philanthropy that she gave it to good causes. She was a fantastic songwriter, and I'm sure that's how she would like to be remembered, as a great songwriter, because the name of her book was Songteller, and, you know, was where she was explaining about how she wrote various songs. You know, that's what sticks with me, is that she was able to take a song, say, like Stairway to Heaven, and make it sound like a Dolly Parton song. She had a distinctive, unique style, and I don't think we'll ever see anybody like her again. Taylor Swift obviously crossed over from country into pop. She's the biggest star in the world, but she's not universally loved. And I think that's the thing about Dolly Parton. It is very difficult to find, and you would not want to find somebody who did not like Dolly Parton. The fact that Donald Trump ordered flags to be flown at half mast. That tells you something about how universal her appeal is.
1: And yet, and then you've got the mayor of New York City lighting up the whole city in pink, amongst other cities and global landmarks in the world. Rod, thank you so much for your time tonight.
0: My pleasure, Renee.
1: I knew you were the right man to go to. Here's

0: Fantastic. Kiwi Kiwi Leanne from the National Capital Boot Scooters in Canberra has just texted to say, I just came home from line dancing and we've been dancing to a choreographed version of Islands in the Stream. So good to hear it on radio. Fantastic. Thank you for letting us know.
1: 702 Breakfast. 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

0: news of the week. Evening's producer, Natasha Hotman. Hi, Tash.
1: Hello, Renee.
0: Now, the bad news is that Fred Watson is away.
1: Extremely sad.
0: The good news is Dr. Brad Tucker from ANU's Research School of Astronomy will be here. To take your space calls.
1: Big shoes to fill. With
0: always.
1: Fred
0: always.
1: Watson away.
0: But I think Brad Tucker is up to the job. He's an astrophysicist and a cosmologist. So, other good news to share.
1: Other good news is the story of Tani Massey,

0: who, there's this beautiful profile piece on her on the ABC website, and it's a profile about her because she's currently the reigning and defending Iron Series champion. And the Iron Series will get underway in October, but she, as the reigning champ, gets to wear this yellow bib, number one, and she's going to try and defend that title. But in this piece, it explores how she actually had a life-threatening experience as a nine-month-old where she was at home and they were playing in the pool and the pool gate was left open and she was in the pool at 9 months old drowning. Her mum, thankfully, had this gut instinct that something was wrong. She hung up the phone call that she was currently on, came out, found her in the water and rescued her.
1: Mm.
0: To everyone's relief. And it was a life-changing experience for that family because it sparked something in Tani's mother, who then went on to become a CPR trainer at the Maroochydore Surf Club. And that is where Tani is now a third-generation surf lifesaver there at the Maroochydore Surf Lifesaving Club.
1: Wow.
0: So she's currently training for the Iron Series. And, you know, as a surf lifesaver, she was able to save many people's lives, including, I think, when the first life she saved was when she was 15 years old on holiday in Thailand. She was out surfing in the water with her friends and she helped rescue a man in the water who was struggling, who then wrote her a letter thanking her. And I think that was the moment where it really sort of set into her that the work that she's doing as a lifesaver is so important for people. And she just says, I feel so honored to be wearing this yellow jersey this season. And she's just trying to be not just the best athlete that she can be, but the best lifesaver she can be because she knows how important it is.
1: It is important.
0: So important.
1: Well, good luck to her, Tiani Massey, in Maroochydore, Queensland. Now, Jackson Pollock's blue poles.
0: Mm.
1: It's been moved.
0: It's been moved, which, you know, about time. It's our most expensive painting.
1: And it never travels.
0: And it never travels. It stays in Canberra at the National Gallery of Australia. And it's travelling to Western Australia for the very first time.
1: How is that good news for Canberrans?
0: Well, it's great news for people in WA. Canberra's had it for ages. if they haven't admired it already, that's their loss. But
1: the good news is that the National Gallery is being renovated.
0: Yes, that is good news. It's going under a huge renovation. And it will be closed for a while its building work reaches its peak. It'll be about 60-70% of the National Gallery of Australia will be closed for quite some time. But I just thought, you know, this is a painting that is so famously owned by Australia when it was, you know, controversially purchased in 1973 for $1.3 million. It's valued at $500 million. So I personally think it's about time it's gone to see new people.
1: Take some security guards with you.
0: Yes, definitely.
1: And finally, there's a Melbourne teenager who's been in Kenya.
0: Yes. So
1: what's he been doing?
0: Deneth Fernando, he's actually only been in Australia for less than a year. He's a new citizen here. And he's been over in Kenya recently because he has just won the World Youth title for the Scrabble Championship, which I think is quite incredible. He beat out 140 competitors from all across the world. He originally came from Sri Lanka, and apparently there, Scrabble is very big. It's also been a game that's helped him learn English. English is his second language, and the game helped him find his feet in Australia and make friends. So the fact that, you know, in July of this year, he won the Australian Youth Scrabble Championship and then he went on to compete in the world event is just so incredible. His dad said, I knew he would one day win it, but it's still so surreal.
1: That's amazing.
0: Yeah.
1: And I love this part of the story. He credits the win to a steady diet of practicing 200 words a day from the Scrabble Board's official dictionary.
0: 200 words a day is lots of words to practice.
1: No wonder he's so good at Scrabble at the age of 14. Well, congratulations. The World Youth Scrabble Championships in Nairobi is no easy feat.
0: No easy feat at all. So an incredible achievement and bringing home a title to Australia after only being in the country for a year is also pretty awesome too.
1: Well, good on him. Dineth Fernando, a new Australian. Thank you, Tash.
0: Thanks, Renee.
1: Let's hear a bit more Dolly, shall we? And then Dr. Brad Tucker will be here taking your calls on space. 1-300-222-702. Brad is an astrophysicist and a cosmologist from ANU.

0: it's a loss, isn't it? I feel a bit emotional. This Wednesday, the 26th of August. Very sad news today. Now, as I said, our astronomer at large, Fred Watson, is unavailable tonight. He will be back next Wednesday, but in place of, Dr. Brad Tucker joins us from ANU's Research School of Astronomy and Astrophysics. Hello, Brad.
1: Hello, how's it going?
0: Thank you. Thank you for coming on tonight. If you've got a question for Brad, he'll be very able to answer, I'm sure. 1-300-222-702 is the number, or the text line 0467-922-702. Now, Brad, can I ask you first off the bat, with Elon Musk's SpaceX rocket that we learned landed in the Indian Ocean off Christmas Island the other week, where are we up to with that? Has it been towed to shore and taken away, or what's going to happen with that rocket?
1: Yeah. So once it did its kind of non-explosive splashdown a few weeks ago, it arrived, as you said, at Christmas Island last week. On Sunday, a new freighter ship. So this is a special ship that can partially submerge. And so the idea is that it arrived, they partially submerge it, they push, tow the Starship, the rocket, onto the freighter ship. It then re-merges, it floats its ballast, and then can freight it back. So that it arrived Sunday evening. On Monday and Tuesday, they've been doing this process of getting it loaded. And today into tomorrow, sometime, they're due to start the journey back. So they are going to take it back to Texas. It'll take, about a month and a half. It'll arrive there sometime early, mid-October, and then it'll be studied in more detail by SpaceX back at their headquarters in southern Texas.
0: Would it be used again?
1: So probably not. Maybe parts would. I think for the most part, what they will do in the first instance is study a lot of the design. All a Starship is meant to be reusable, so they want to see how well it performs that can influence the design. It will be an interesting case, right? Do they reuse some of the heat shields? The heat shields are designed to be immediately reused. So, this does give them that potential option. We do know in the near future, when they start landing the Starship back on land, they do plan eventually to reuse it. So whether this makes its way into parts reusable as a whole unit, I don't think it will be reused. There was some slight damage anyways from the splashdown, not much, but a little bit. Mm. And, it has been sitting in seawater for the better part of a month. So, it probably won't be perfectly able to be used. But I can imagine at the very least some parts to be used. Maybe it'll turn into, a giant museum piece. It looks like a really good, playground. That's actually what I've always thought. It'd be an interesting playground for kids. Unfortunately, it didn't. Unfortunately, Christmas Island couldn't do that.
0: Now, Brad, I've got a few callers waiting here, so we've got to be really quick because I'm wasting time asking my questions. But we know that this rocket landed off Christmas Island into the water. What if it had landed on Christmas Island on people, on structures?
1: Yeah, look, so part of the reason it did what it did was they aimed and controlled, landed in a spot that no one was, away from Christmas Island. So that was unplanned.
0: Okay.
1: But we have had space junk land in populated areas. We have had this happen. It happened in the Snowy Mountain region a few years ago where a SpaceX capsule crashed down and landed in farmers' paddocks. So there are legal and there are treaty implications for this. And it is a higher and higher risk as we send more and more of these things up.
0: Mm. To the calls, to Hurstville first up, and Gordon joins us. G'day, Gordon. Hello, Gordon. Nope. Have I got you there, Gordon?
2: Yes, you have.
0: Hello, go ahead.
2: Dr.
0: Brad Tucker is here, astrophysicist and cosmologist from ANU.
2: Oh, that's lovely. Hello, Dr. Brad.
1: How's it going?
2: It's all right. Look, I've got a question about black holes, which I hope you'll be able to explain to me. But what happens when a black hole dies? Does it implode inwards? Does it explode outwards? And what happens when that process is finished? Does it become a singularity point? And what sort of radiation emerges from the end product?
1: Yeah, so this is a great question because, you know, black holes themselves are the deaths of previous stars. The only way, the way we think about it, that black holes can die is they actually slowly lose energy. This is something called Hawking radiation. So black holes leak a little bit of energy and therefore, you know, mass over time. So it's kind of like, you know, your body radiates heat. Black holes do this as well. So black holes need to consume stars and planets. They need to keep energy to replace this. Now, this takes an exceptionally long time. You know, we're talking about trillions and trillions of years. But as then the black hole gets smaller and smaller, as it loses more and more energy, it does what we would call evaporate. So it doesn't explode. It doesn't implode. It dissipates. It ceases to exist. It runs out of energy. It's like the flame goes out and it stops. So because of this as being a massive energy source, if you want to think about it, when the energy runs out, so too does the black hole. And the black hole, it doesn't turn even to a singularity. That singularity no longer exists in space.
2: Oh, I see. So that means that it just disappears. It's gone.
1: Exactly. You know, it would. And again, we're talking about in a lifespan that we can't even imagine, much older than the age of the universe. But yeah, it just ceases to exist and it's just gone. In fact, one of the theories of the end of the universe is we end up only with a universe with only black holes, and there's not even galaxies. And then so over time, those black holes in a very, very long time dissipate, and then we're just left with an empty universe.
2: Oh, that's very interesting. Thank you very much, Doctor.
0: Yeah, good. No worries. Gordon. Good question. 1-300-222-702 is the number if you've got a question for Dr. Brad. Jimmy has in Turumbi Creek. Hello, Jimmy.
3: Hey, how you going?
0: Yeah, good. Welcome back. What's your question for Brad?
3: I was just wondering, as the universe expands and it's becoming less dense,

0: so less gravity, so time will be speeding up. So what does that do to calculating when the Big Bang happened?
1: So firstly, the gravity is an attractive force between masses. So it's not that there's necessarily less gravity, but the gravitational pull between two objects reduces as it spreads out. And as you said, this we can do things that affect time. So there's a weird thing, and this is kind of getting to your question. So we say the universe is 13.8 billion years old. That's roughly what we estimate it to be. That's roughly when we estimate the Big Bang at least began. However, we say the universe is 93 billion light years in size. And so you would say, well, how is it bigger than its age? And it's actually precisely what you're getting at, that the universe has grown faster at times in its expansion, and over enough time, this speed adds up essentially. So we do know that the growth of the universe and time, it's not necessarily a one-to-one. So it's not, you know, as the universe gets bigger, it's not the same proportionate age. And we do know of other periods in the universe where the universe has expanded very rapidly, a period we call inflation, in only fractions of a second. So when we calculate the age of the universe, we actually do it in a scale. So it's kind of like saying, you know, not necessarily how old you are, but how old you are relative to your lifespan. So imagine we knew how old your lifespan should be. So we talk about it almost in a percent of your age rather than absolute age because of these weird factors in the growth rate of the universe.
2: Does that help you, Jimmy?
0: I was just wondering how they calculate. If we consider quantum time, then each quantum has had its own amount of time since the Big Bang anyway, and the whole thing sort of becomes moot. So it makes it very difficult to actually calculate. It's a bit hard to say what a billion years ago is if you consider quantum time.
1: This is kind of where we measure it with respect to something and not necessarily in an absolute time, because you said time is very relative depending on where you are in the universe. So we do it on relative to things, and then what we would base it on as the definition of a second, the way we measure it here on Earth.
2: Mm, good on you, Jimmy. John is here from Sydney. G'day, John.
3: G'day, how are you?
2: Yeah, what do you want to ask Dr. Brad Tucker?
3: G'day, Doc. I've got a question. It's a carryover from actually last week when Fred was talking about all those, you know, the cool experiences around the eclipse that occurred in Spain. I want to know, with how do they determine with such pinpoint accuracy where the eclipses are going to occur? I've been fascinated by the maths around that. I guess it might be a very long answer, I don't know, but I'm just curious as to how they worked that out with such pinpoint precision.
2: Yeah, and how Fred knew exactly where to go to get the best vantage point.
1: How do
3: they do that? Like, and I mean, years in advance.
1: So it's a great question. And this is where you get into what we call orbital mechanics. So knowing the laws of Newton and also Kepler, so the motions of objects in space, we can precisely map the exact position of where the Earth and Moon and Sun are in particular, and know really well how they are. The remarkable thing to me, the remarkable thing is not that we can actually do it, is that people have been doing it for hundreds of years. That's kind of the remarkable thing to me. Since really the advent of Newtonian physics and Newton's laws, you know, over 400 years ago, people have been able to precisely know the locations of these eclipses. You know, think about it. You're a scientist in, you know, Europe in the 1800s, and they say, well, there's going to be an eclipse over the middle of the Indian Ocean. We're going to go sail there and see it. And then they see it. That's quite remarkable in its own feat. Yeah. And luckily, luckily orbits are quite stable on very long term. You know, there's not a lot of change in our mass and therefore our speed and orbit. So we can actually measure a

0: eclipse is out for literally millennia. You know, there are programs where you say, hey, I really want to know when the next eclipse is over Sydney in, you know, maybe the year 5000. We can figure that out relatively straightforward. So it is a great factor of, it's a good lesson in why you still pay attention in maths when you're a kid in school.
1: Great question, John. We've only got a couple of minutes before we have to say goodnight, Brad. Time flies when you're having fun. Tell us about the discovery of the fastest known star in our galaxy that's orbiting the black hole that's at its center.
0: So this is kind of a cool one and almost somewhat relates to the orbits of the eclipses. So when you get near a black hole, we were kind of talking about this in other ways, it starts to speed up. Things speed up as it gets near it. And there's a particular star, we call it S301, which is a very uncreative way of saying the 301st catalog star here near the supermassive black hole. And it's so close to the black hole that the transfer of angular momentum and the gravitational pull of the black hole means that it's traveling at about 10% the speed of light, or about 30,000 kilometers per second. So angular momentum is a really funny thing. So if you're sitting in a desk chair and you pull your arms out, you slow down, and then you pull them in and you speed up, or, you know, figure skaters in the Olympics. So everything does this, and especially in space. So as this star has gotten near the black hole, it has gotten really, really, really fast. But there's another caveat to this. Our black hole spins. You know, we were talking about black holes disappearing and evaporating. Black holes spin. They start with the death of a star, and our sun is spinning around. And now imagine if you take something the size of our sun and make it the size of, you know, an orange or a basketball or something really tiny. The conservation of angular momentum, like you pulling your arms in when you spin around, means that you spin really, really, really, really fast. These black holes spin exceptionally fast. And that transfers or imparts angular momentum on the stars that go around it. So soon, not only is this star going to be moving very fast as it already is, but we can start to measure how fast the black hole in our own galaxy is spinning. And that's actually a really big fundamental property we've never been able to measure, but also is a great way of measuring the mass and strength of a black hole in a very independent way.
1: Wow. That's a lot to take in. Brad, it's a pleasure. I hope we can chat again. Thank you so much for stepping in tonight.
0: No worries, thanks.
1: Good on you. Big brain now, Dr. Brad Tucker from ANU's Research School of Astronomy and Astrophysics. I'm Renee Crosh. That's it from me for another evening show. I'll leave you with Phil Clark to find out what's happening on Nightlife. Here he is. G'day, Phil.
2: Hi, Renee. How are you?
1: Take it away.
2: We're going to spend our first hour with Hugh White. He's a tremendous thinker about Australia's strategic position, our role in the world. And in a new book, he really sets it out quite plainly. America is over. We're living in a post-American world view. It hasn't really hit home to a lot of people. We'll explain what all that means and how Australia might respond to the fact that America is extraordinarily isolationist these days and has ceased to be the global superpower policing everything that maybe we thought it was. All of that coming up in our first hour. If you've got questions, I'd love you to give you a call. Claire Armstrong will lead the news breakdown for us. Economics for the Inverend and the rise of private credit. How on earth is this been allowed to happen where huge companies, in this case a development company in Sydney, New South Wales, has gone bust on the back of private credit? We'll talk some more about all of that. What to put in your lunchbox? George Georgievsky is Australia's expert about this, and he'll have some details about all of that. We'll play the mighty challenge as well. Someone's got to win, so you know what? It may as well be you.
1: Good on you, Phil.
2: Oh, that's coming up.
1: It is coming up for you after 5 minutes of news at 10 o'clock, and I'll be here same time tomorrow from 6:30 if you're in Canberra and Sydney, and join me for the quiz right across the board, across New South Wales and the ACT from 7. Have a good one.
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7: ABC News with Andrew Kaloupas. At least one Australian is reportedly missing after a deadly flash flood.

0: that hit the Tibet-Nepal border. China correspondent Alison Horn.
1: The torrent of water swept through the Himalayan border region on Wednesday morning, local time, killing several people in Nepal so far. Nepal's tourism board said at least 384 travellers suspected to be in the area, many of them foreign nationals, are unaccounted for. Nepal says one Australian is among them. The Department of Foreign Affairs is yet to respond to the ABC. On the Tibetan side of the disaster, Chinese officials said they feared major casualties after a mudslide hit a land crossing.
0: Queensland has secured an exemption from the federal government's renewable energy push for new data centres, but Canberra says the state will still operate within a broader national framework. National Cabinet has agreed Queensland can continue using coal and gas after Premier David Crisafulli argued its state-owned energy system allows for a broader mix. The Prime Minister says national standards will still be developed to limit the impacts on power prices, water security and local communities.
2: We have buy-in on Australia's national AI laws. Different states have different issues, but we know that the priority is keeping our energy costs low and making sure that it doesn't add to the development of data centres will lose social licence.
0: People around the world are continuing to pay their respects to Dolly Parton after her death at the age of 80. Here's William Howard Evans.
3: At 3 o'clock in the morning in Nashville, mourners were continuing to gather and lay flowers in the city where it all began and where the late country music star took her last breath. Over a career spanning more than 60 years, Dolly Parton sold over 100 million records, wrote 3,000 songs and won 11 Grammy Awards. Pop star Katy Perry is among the latest stars to pay tribute to the music sensation, saying, like the rest of the world, her heart sank seeing the news of dear Dolly's passing. Actor Kate Hudson has called her a light in this world. Gwen Stefani says she will forever be one of a kind.
0: The death toll from a fire at a maternity ward in Pakistan stands at 14. South Asia correspondent Rachel Clayton reports.
4: The fire broke out on the third floor of the Pakistan Institute of Medical Sciences Hospital in the maternity ward. According to authorities, there were 15 babies in the ward, but only one was rescued. Police have told parents some infants were so badly burnt they will need to be identified using DNA tests before they can be returned to families. Parliamentary Affairs Minister Tariq Faisal Chaudhry said preliminary investigations indicated the fire was caused by an electrical short circuit or an air conditioner explosion. According to the BBC, Islamabad's district magistrate is leading a committee to investigate the fire. It will produce a report within 24 hours.
0: The Home Affairs Minister has left open the possibility of forcing British backpackers to work in regional areas as part of a looming overhaul of the migration system. Unlike other backpackers, UK citizens on working holiday visas are allowed to live in Australia for up to 3 years without specific work requirements. It's led to a steep increase in the number of British backpackers, prompting discussions within government about removing their favourable treatment. Asked about the proposal, Tony Burke said the backpacker arrangements were negotiated by the coalition as part of a 2023 trade deal.
5: They certainly carved out a different approach for the UK. They did that in the context of a free trade agreement. There are other issues that would have been taken into account at the time. When they announced the free trade agreement as an opposition, we were supportive of it and we've followed through on implementing the different parts of it.
0: New South Wales police have opened an investigation into the death in hospital of a teenage girl on Sydney's northern beaches. Police say the 16-year-old girl was found unresponsive in a home at Eleonora Heights on Sunday evening. She was treated at the scene before being airlifted to Royal North Shore Hospital in a critical condition. Police say she died in hospital on Tuesday night. Police have found human remains in the search for Melbourne father Khaled Mallis, who investigators allege was shot dead in Melbourne's northwest last week. Police say the unidentified remains were found covered in grass at Clark Field in northwest of Melbourne this afternoon. You're up to date with the latest from ABC News.
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2: Yes, well, hello and how are you? Philip Clark with you on ABC Radio. This is Wednesday night. It's the 26th of August. Good to be with you. First hour of the program. It's 6 past 10 Eastern, 6 past 8 in WA. Must call it Western Australia. Remember Colin Barnett told me that? He said, never call it WA. Must call it Western Australia. Fair enough, too. 24 to 10 in South Australia and the Northern Territory. We're right through the Pacific, courtesy of Radio Australia. So hi there, everyone, in Tuvalu, Fiji and Kiribati, where it's 6 minutes past midnight. In Port Moresby, it's 6 minutes past 10. And in Tonga and Samoa, it's 6 minutes past 1. There you go. We are right around the world, as we showed last night, too, on the World Wide Web. So you can get us anywhere. In Australia, remember, you can get us on broadcast, on digital radio. You can get us on your TV, Channel 25. And, hey, if you're listening to us on the ABC Listen app, which is a terrific way to get us anyway, listen to us on your phone or your device, that's a great way to go as well. 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If you're listening on the ABC Listen app, it's a terrific way to get our podcasts as well. Last night, for example, we caught up with George Megalogene. It's one of Australia's leading political writers, who's long been charting the changing demographics of Australia and tracking how the migrant nation that we are is changing. As he pointed out last night, and this is not immediately, I think, registering with everyone, we are now a majority migrant nation.
3: Across the country, of course, we've crossed the threshold of majority migrant. I think the shock there for people is that the thing was coming as quickly as it did, and now, of course, once we're on that track of sourcing most of our population growth to migrants, and almost the entirety of our growth in some years to migrants and their kids, the diversity is only going to accelerate. Country towns tend to lose their kids. They might get some retirees coming in the other direction, but their population at best will be stagnating. And the capital cities, as mentioned, still sourcing most of the migrants, and that's where most of the growth is. The Sydney statistic, which I mentioned earlier, it's an amazing thing to contemplate. In over a 10-year period, the old Australian population did not grow. In a capital city, that's what a country town normally looks like. A country town of a few thousand people might have stagnant growth amongst a certain cohort of its population, but in a city the size of Sydney, over 5 million people, it lost as many people as it was adding through fertility.
2: 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Very interesting conversation. Coming up tonight, first thing in our first hour, does it feel like the world's going to hell in a handbasket? You probably do, and your instincts would be correct, I think. Active conflicts in Russia, Ukraine, Palestinian territories. The list is everywhere, isn't it? Our own region, of course. Concern and anxiety about China continues to grow. Major concern about the United States and whether or not they're reliable anymore. These feelings are all contributing to a shifting world order. Perhaps it's time for Australia to start preparing for what is, in essence, a post-American future. Even saying this, I think, would probably come as a shock to many people. We're going to be joined in our first hour by Hugh White, Professor of Strategic Studies at the Australian National University, author of a terrific new book called Hard New World, Our Post-American Future, in which he calls on Australia to wake up and get ready for the new world order, one in which Americans are not going to be there to protect us. If you'd like to ask a question too of Hugh, 1-300-800-222 is the number. Also tonight in the program, Chief Business Correspondent Ian Verinder will join us to talk about the growth of private credit. We're going to play the Mighty Challenge a bit later on as well. And yeah, we'll do something about Dolly, don't worry. I know. Is it sad? It's certainly, look, it's an end of an era, isn't it? A woman who gave us so much and so many, from glove box cassette tapes all the way through to your headphones of today. Dolly Parton's been a soundtrack to most of our lives. And don't worry, I'll tell you what, it's a tribute to Dolly. What we will do is Dave is going to present a special edition of his Dave

0: this tomorrow night in the final hour of the program, which he would normally feature an artist. We'll do that tomorrow night, and Dave will put that together. It's been Dolly from Dawn Till Dusk today, so let's leave that till tomorrow, which is a treat for us. But of course, we're happy to talk about it tonight as well. 1-300-800-222 is the number if you would like to call. I'd love to have you join the program if you'd like to ask a question of Hugh White in our first hour. Love to hear from you as well. 1-300-800-222. 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
0: Since World War II, when Australian and US forces cooperated in key Pacific campaigns under General Douglas MacArthur, the US has been Australia's primary security partner. We've had the ANZUS Treaty since 1951, and over the decades it's underpinned extensive intelligence sharing and joint military exercises. And more recently, we've seen the emergence of AUKUS, the somewhat fraught submarine deal. Some people think it's madness. Others think it's a great triumph of an ever-growing close relationship with the United States, because they will look after us, won't they? I wonder what a good it does us anymore to live in an illusion that the US will step in and help us out. Changes in the global distribution of power, particularly the rise of China, India and Russia, are undermining America's global leadership. It's no longer business as usual. To talk about it, we're joined by Hugh White. Hugh is Emeritus Professor of Strategic Studies at the ANU, principal author of Australia's Defence White Paper back in 2000, and the author of a pretty hard-hitting new book and one you ought to read called Hard New World, Our Post-American Future. He joins us in the studio tonight. Hugh, good evening to you.
3: Good evening, Phil. Good to be with you.
0: What's a post-American future? What do you mean?
3: Well, I mean that for as long as anyone can remember, the history you just recounted, we've relied in Australia on the United States to keep Asia safe and to keep Australia safe, to provide the framework for our security and the sort of basis upon which we've been able to go out and engage with the region and engage with the world. And that has worked well for us. I'm not one of those who criticise the fact that we have depended on the United States in the past, because I think in the past, although there have always been issues and problems and questions, but in general it's been reliable and effective for us. But my point is that that era has come to an end. We're now living in a very different world. We're living in a very different Asia. America faces very different kinds of challenges in Asia, and it lacks the imperatives that it used to have to do whatever was necessary to retain its position here. So the illusion that I think we still tend to have here, and that I think both sides of politics in Canberra have, that somehow we can continue to rely on the United States to keep playing the same role in our future, in our security in the future as it has in the past. I think that's a mistake. We need to start adapting. As you say, the subtitle of the book is A Post-American Future, and that's what we need to start thinking about.
0: A lot of us are still wedded to the idea, and I don't know how many times as a broadcaster I've told this story of, you know, the loneliness of the Prime Minister John Curtin in the middle of the Second World War, knowing what he knew and that the rest of the population did not, how in peril Australia was. No one really knew what was going to happen. No one really knew the true intentions of the Japanese. And Curtin knew that that Britain had abandoned us. Yeah. He knew that. And he's famously said, we turned to America. But he was pacing the footpaths of Canberra that night of the Battle of the Coral Sea, not knowing what would happen. And we cling to this idea still, don't we, that in our great hour of need, it was America that saved us.
3: That's exactly right. We do cling to this idea, and we somehow can't imagine that alliance would fail us. Mm. But the fact is, precisely as you say, the story of Australia's moment of greatest peril in 1941 and 1942 was precisely of Britain failing us. Mm. And Britain didn't fail us because they didn't love us or because we didn't share their values or their culture and all the rest of it. They abandoned us because it wasn't in their interests. And the big argument I'm making is that we can only rely on the United States if and when it's in their interest to do so, and it has been in their interests until now. But in Asia today, with the scale of China's challenge and with the different global distribution of wealth and power, the kinds of imperatives that America has to play the role it used to play are just not there. And it's therefore a big mistake for us to keep assuming that the United States will do in the future what it's done in the past.
0: Mm. In the opening of your book, you quote Alan Gingell's idea that a fear of abandonment has long driven Australia's foreign policy since before Federation.
3: Yeah.
0: Tell us about this.
3: Well, you know, Australia's got a very strange history, because ever since European settlement in 1788, either Britain or America has been our

0: Guardian. Mm. And our great good fortune has been that that first Britain, then America, were the world's strongest economy, the world's strongest naval power, mm. the strongest power in our part of the world, and our great mates. So they were very well placed to look after us. Nonetheless, until quite recently, we're always uncertain about that. We're uncertain about it because our allies were a long way away. We were never quite sure that the British would be there for us or the Americans would be there for us. And therefore, Alan's book and the theme that he reflects in our title, the fear of abandonment by our great and powerful friend was always a major issue for us. Mm. The strange thing about the present moment is that there's now, I think, more danger of us being abandoned by the United States than we've seen at any time since the British failed us in 1942. But we seem more confident. We're less conscious, we're less fearful of abandonment than we've been in the past. And that's because we all lived through that magic moment after the end of the Cold War where America seemed to suddenly have emerged as the uncontested unipolar power, the country that was going to rule the world, the new Rome, people called it. Mm. We're still kind of, you know, enamored of that image at a time when the circumstances that made it credible to the extent that it was have long passed.
1: Mm. Yeah, we have this also fond belief that we are somehow special.
0: Yes, that's right. Don't we?
1: I mean, because after all, it's not just Australia that has strategic alliances with the US. No. I mean, there are many, many countries.
0: No, that's right. There's something like 50 countries that are US allies, and they all think they've got something special. Yeah. But Australians really convince themselves that somehow it doesn't matter that America's interests no longer drive it to support us the way it has in the past, because our deep values are what really matters. I mean, you know, Penny Wong said this in a big speech at the Lowy Institute, actually in honour of Allen Gingell's memory just last week, that, you know, that the alliance is based on deep shared values and cultures. Mm. Now, you know, I just don't think that's right. Alliances are always based on interests. In the book, I quote a line from Curtin, in fact, back in the mid-1930s, where he said, you know, the sad fact is that countries live up to their obligations under alliances only when it's clearly in their interests to do so, and that's not what we're paying enough attention to now.
1: Mm. Yes. American isolationism, let's talk about that for a bit. I mean, people blame it on Donald Trump. But as your book says, it's more complicated than that.
0: Yeah.
1: It's got a longer history than that too. Trump didn't make it up. No. He hasn't invented American isolationism. At what point did, after the collapse at the end of the Cold War, the ending of the Berlin Wall and so on, when America seemed to reign the world, to bestride the world supreme, at what point did America realise it wasn't a unipolar world?
0: Well, that's a really critical question, because it's not completely clear that some parts of the United States have recognised that even now.
1: Yeah.
0: You know, what happened at the end of the Cold War was that for a moment, for a few years in the early 90s, Americans thought, okay, Soviet Union's gone, Cold War's over, we can come home, we can go back to the old isolationism that they had in the 19th century before they were dragged in.
1: And this was the thing, wasn't it? I mean, this was a long tradition of thought in America. Foreign wars.
0: Hmm. And it made sense for them because, remember, you know, America is an inherently incredibly secure place. It dominates its own hemisphere, and it's separated from the rest of the world by what Donald Trump calls those big, beautiful oceans. It does make America inherently a very secure place. And so they could afford to be isolationist in the 19th century. Only in the 20th century when they faced, you know, really formidable powers like Nazi Germany or particularly the Soviet Union, that they felt they needed to intervene in the rest of the world in order to prevent those dangers coming closer to them. And at the end of the Cold War, they started thinking, oh, okay, that's gone. We can withdraw to isolationism. But then they thought, oh, no, we can rule the world.
1: Mm.
0: Because we're the only power left standing, we will be able to exercise primacy globally at low cost and risk. It's not going to be like the old Cold War. It's going to be cheap and easy for us. Now, the point at which that started to come unstuck was the point at which it became clear that, in fact, some really powerful countries like Russia and China weren't accepting American primacy, and they did have the capacity to push back hard. And we've seen that with Russia in Europe. We've seen it with China in Asia. And the question has been for the last, well, really since Barack Obama's time, since, you know, 2010 thereabouts, whether the United States is prepared to pay the costs that would be required to preserve its leadership role in the face of those really quite significant challenges.
1: And we know the answer to that.
0: The answer is no.
1: The answer is no.
0: The answer is no.
1: I mean, Putin that's

0: That's what's emboldened him, really.
1: That's
0: it?
1: Right. Exactly.
0: He thought, I'll call you.
1: Yeah.
0: And
1: that's right.
0: And
1: so that's exactly
0: the Americans folded.
1: That's exactly it.
0: They didn't want to risk a nuclear war with Russia.
1: That's right. And Joe Biden made that clear even before Putin invaded. All the way back at the end of 2021, Biden declared that the United States would not fight World War III over Ukraine. And that was an invitation to Putin, go ahead, mate, you can take it, which is exactly what he tried to do. Now, you know, how Ukraine unfolds is a very interesting story in itself. But the fact is that that America has failed to do what it would have had to do if it was to assert its global leadership in stopping the Russians dead. And I think the same thing's happening in Asia. The Americans aren't doing anything like what would be necessary to deter China from, for example, attacking Taiwan. They've seen their military superiority in the Western Pacific, which used to be vast, completely eroded by the extraordinary growth in China's capability. They haven't chosen to respond. And I think the reason for that is that deep down inside, they understand that their strategic imperatives don't require them to.
0: Can retreat to American isolation.
1: And they can. That's really what Donald Trump is on about. Donald Trump is all about saying, you know, America needs to dominate the Western Hemisphere. That's why he takes on Venezuela and Greenland, and that's why he keeps talking about Canada as the 51st state. But for the rest of the world, from his point of view, can look after itself. Now, you know, sometimes he makes stupid mistakes like intervening in Iran, but that just reminds him why he doesn't want to get involved in the rest of the world.
0: What's the American relationship with Europe now? I mean, as we know full well in the Second World War, America was not on board for some considerable time until Churchill begged and begged.
1: Well, they weren't on board until they really started to worry that the Germans might win and might link up with the Japanese and dominate the whole of Eurasia. Then that combine, the Axis, would have been strong enough to threaten America at home in the Western Hemisphere. And, you know, they got into the war after Pearl Harbor, but also after the Germans were at the gates of Moscow and it looked like the Soviet Union was going to fall apart. So, you know, the whole sort of rationale for American strategic engagement in the rest of the world has been a fear that a single power would dominate the whole of Eurasia. That's no longer a concern because although China's going to be very powerful and I think will probably be the strongest power in East Asia and the Western Pacific, it's going to be balanced by India, it's going to be balanced by Russia, which remains, I think, for all its peculiarities, a very formidable power, and it's going to be balanced by Europe. So America doesn't need to intervene the way it used to, and for that reason, we can't rely on its interests requiring it to maintain a relationship with Australia.
0: I don't want to get bogged down in Ukraine, but what's going to happen there? It's going to be negotiated and Ukraine's going to lose a lot.
1: That's right. I mean, the tragedy for Ukraine is that successful as they've been in preventing Russia from taking the whole country, the fact is that there's now a very durable stalemate there. They're never going to push the Russians out of their territory. And at some stage, they're going to realise that continuing to fight is costing them more than it's worth it. And they will end up making a deal along the line that looks something like the present front line of the battle, and they'll end up conceding, for example, that they won't join NATO. Now, the challenge for Ukraine is to work out how much of an independence they can fashion for themselves in that world. It's going to be pretty tough. But on the other hand, if you think of what, for example, Finland did during the Cold War, where it was sort of under the Soviet shadow but still managed to create what is a pretty remarkable country, you know, I think Ukraine can make a decent future for itself, but it's not going to win.
0: No, and in a kind of powerful way, Putin will have increased the status and power of Russia, won't he? Because you know, this idea that Russia would lose this conflict. They can't lose the conflict.
1: No.
0: But in fact, what looks as though it will happen is that they may well have increased their stature.
1: Well, and I think, you know, what matters is not winning or losing in the sort of, you know, technical
0: schoolboy
1: sense. Schoolboy sense, exactly. What matters is the fact that he has asserted Russia's place as a great power in the European system, and no one's been prepared to push back at
0: him. To call him on it.
1: And that's partly, significantly, not just because of the stalemate in the conventional battlefield, but because behind Russia's conventional forces lie its nuclear capability.
0: This is the thing behind all of this, isn't it? This is the nuclear equation.
1: Nuclear weapons are back. You know, after the Cold War, we sort of thought, oh, nuclear weapons, that was something that, you know, we used to worry about but don't have to worry about anymore. Today, nuclear weapons are fundamental to the balance in Europe with the inability to respond more effectively to Russia's aggression against Ukraine, and they're fundamental to the future in Asia.
0: Hugh White's with us, Professor of Strategic Studies at the ANU. His new book, Hard New World, Australia's Post-American Future, looks at how we sit in a world where America retreats to what has been a traditional mindset of its national character, that is isolation from the rest of the world. Because, as you say, people blame it on Trump, but it's not just Donald Trump.
1: That's right. I mean, Trump
0: and
1: has,
0: here's another important point. Let you make that point, but I'd love your comment on this too, is that I think a lot of people think Trump is not popular in Australia, fine, but I think people think this bad dream will end soon because he can't stand again, and, you know, put aside the fantasy that he could, that'll be it for Donald Trump, and the whole thing will stop.
1: Yeah.
0: But as you point out in the book, no, it won't.
1: No, that's exactly right. I mean, Trump is a remarkable character, obviously, and in a weird way has remarkable political skills. But he's been enabled by fundamental weakness in the US political system, and particularly in US political parties. On the one hand, when he emerged in the 2016 presidential primary campaign in 2015, he kind of, you know, the Republican Party collapsed in front of him. They couldn't put up any effective resistance. And ever since then, the Republican Party has become more and more a sort of wholly owned subsidiary of Trump Corporation.
0: Yeah.
1: And on the other hand, the Democrats have found no effective way to respond to him. And so, you know, I think that it's the weakness of the US political parties, which are at the heart of the US political system, which has made it so hard for the US system to resist him. And I don't think that's going to change. So I think we need to recognise that Trump has, even after he goes, assuming he doesn't run for a third term, is going to have a lasting effect on the US political system. And we cannot expect to go back to whatever we mean by a normal president, but a president that looks like George H.W. Bush, the kind of Barack Obama model, or what Hillary Clinton might have been like.
0: That's not going to happen.
1: I
0: mean, if you look at what the Democrats are offering, they've got nothing to offer. Looks even remotely.
1: The front runner for the nomination in 2028 is Kamala Harris, a proven loser. Behind that is the fact that Trump, although he is himself, of course, very sort of disdainful of allies and and really has never bought the idea of America as a global leader. He's always thought that that was just sort of social work as far as America was concerned. But beyond that is the fact that this fundamental shift in the balance between what it costs America to assert global leadership and the imperatives that drive it to do so mean that even under Biden, for example, who talked a lot about America as a global leader, who talked about trying to compete with China, but he did nothing concrete about it. And so the American retreat from Asia was going on under Obama, who declared the pivot back in 2011 and then did nothing about it. And then it went on under Trump, and it went on under Biden. It's going on under Trump again. When the historians look back at this era, they'll say that America has actually been withdrawing from Asia by not responding effectively to China's challenge.
0: When you say respond effectively to China's challenge, what would that response have been?
1: There are three parts to it. The first is purely military. That is, in the end, although this is not only a military competition, it is kind of a military competition at its heart. That is, in the end, the way China will push America out of Asia is by convincing other countries in Asia that America can't be relied upon to defend it. And that becomes a more and more, you know, poignant point to make as America's relative military capacity declines. Now, you know, what's happened over the last 20 years is that America's military capabilities in Asia have stayed dead still, and China's have increased unbelievably. And so whereas America 20 years ago had a vast margin of superiority, which made it very credible that if China, for example, attacked Taiwan, the United States would go in to defend Taiwan because it was a war it could easily win. Today, that's just not the case. It's just you know, you'd say US-China war over Taiwan is a war the United States cannot win.
0: Right.
1: And that fundamentally changes the whole dynamics of US leadership. And then there's the economic aspect. You know, America used to be the big economic

0: partner for every country in Asia. Now, China's the big economic partner in every country in Asia, and Donald Trump, and for that matter, Biden, have made that worse with their protectionism. They've actually pulled America out of the region economically. And thirdly, diplomatically, they just don't do as much in Asia as they used to do. They just haven't been nearly as active as they should have been. Now, if America was really serious about competing with China, the way Biden spoke of, they'd have pushed the military, the economic, and the diplomatic aspects much, much harder.
1: Mm. Hugh White's with us. If you've got questions, 1-300-800-222.
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1: Philippa from Sydenham joins us on the line. Hi, Philippa.
3: Good evening. Lovely to have you on, Hugh. Philip, Hugh listened to Kerry O'Brien, had to re-listen to that on RN because you and he are expressing what most of Australia are thinking, and that is this change. I see the lack of wisdom in America at the moment towards its allies. And I believe, particularly in Canada, how can this change in the treatment of its allies change our way of thinking? We can't now get away with having the bombing of Australia in the north not known. My late husband was seconded to the American Navy for the cleanup in Japan.
1: Mm.
3: These things I can't see possible anymore. So, Hugh, where do you see that going forward?
0: Well, look, you know, I think this is one of the great challenges we face because we've always, you know, we got so used to the idea that Australia frames its approach to its region, understands its security in terms of relying on the United States, as we relied on Britain beforehand. We now just have to rethink our whole approach, think about how we make our way in an Asia which is no longer dominated and made safe for us by US power. That is a huge challenge, but I don't think it's unthinkable. I think we just have to sort of go back to scratch and start from fundamentals. We have to rethink what kind of defence force we'd need in order to be able to defend our continent independently without relying on the United States. That's a very difficult thing to do, but I don't think it's impossible. We've got a lot of things on our side, including our geography. We also have to start thinking about how we can cooperate more effectively with other countries in the region. And the government's been starting to do this in some ways, for example, in the kinds of understandings it's reached with our neighbours in the South Pacific and Indonesia. But I think we need to do a lot more of that. And I think we need to stop doing what we've tended to do hitherto, which is to do that on the basis of trying to encourage these countries to agree with us that what we need to do is to keep America engaged in Asia. I just don't think that's going to work. What we need to do, instead of focusing on how to keep America engaged in Asia, we need to work out how we make our way in Asia when it's no longer engaged. And of course, right at the heart of that is understanding how we relate to China, and for that matter, how we relate to the other great powers in the region, particularly India, and sometime in the future, Indonesia. And that requires us to not entertain illusions about the kind of power that, for example, China will be. It will be a great power. It'll be difficult to live with. It will use its elbows pretty freely. But I don't think we need to overestimate the kind of threat it'll pose to us. I think we can live with a powerful China if we play our cards right, and if we have a very clear idea of our own interests and are fairly agile in how we pursue them. That's in the end what small and middle powers always have to do when they're confronting great powers.
1: Mm. Thanks, Philippa. That's the thing. People are afraid of China. And
0: yes.
1: They think America will protect us from us. Well, America's not going to protect us.
0: That's right.
1: From that. They can't. In fact, they can't.
0: And they don't have interest in
1: doing so. And they have no interest in doing so. What about America? What does America think of itself these days? Though one of the hallmarks of America has always been this idea of American exceptionalism, the fact that they are special, that they are well, depending on one of the many cults and sects that you believe in the US, they are a chosen race, whatever. I mean, one of the greatest exponents of American exceptionalism is Donald Trump himself.
0: Yes.
1: If Americans are to continue to hold on to that belief, aren't they a beacon of hope for the world? What do they think of themselves these days?
0: Well, I think it's true that Americans have always thought of themselves as exceptional, but the way they've defined their exceptionalism has changed pretty radically over the centuries. You know, they used to regard themselves as exceptional because they stood aloof from the world's conflicts. Mm. That was part of the ideology behind isolationism, that, you know, the Europeans and others out there in the rest of the world engaged in all of these sort of diplomatic fights and struggles and so on, and America stood as a sort of, you know, big

0: and on the hill of the way in which you should conduct yourself without getting involved in all these sort of dark arts of power politics. Then, when in the 20th century it faced the big challenges from countries like Germany and Japan and Russia, the Soviet Union, it sort of reached out and became fully engaged, and then it saw itself as exceptional in playing the role of global policeman. Now I think we're going back to an America that, to the extent that it sees itself as exceptional, again sees itself as a country that's exceptional in the way it stands aloof from these issues.
1: Mm.
0: Now, I think one of the things that's happening in American politics at the moment is that that's understood by American voters out there in the electorates.
1: Mm.
0: It's not necessarily understood by a lot of the policy elites in Washington. You know, in Washington, people still talk about American leadership, but Donald Trump doesn't. That's one of the ways in which Donald Trump is, you know, in a completely separate category from the sort of orthodox American, national security establishment. But out there in the electorate, I don't see any real support for America paying the costs, bearing the burdens, accepting the risks of confronting countries like China and Russia.
1: Mm. So how does Australia sit in this new world where... one of the things, theses of your book actually has really been that we have been sitting in it for a long time. We just don't want to see it.
0: Exactly.
1: We don't want to see it. We don't want to recognise what it is.
0: Yeah.
1: The Americans haven't helped us, actually.
0: Yeah.
1: The only times we've asked, they've said no, actually.
0: I think they have contributed to keeping Asia stable for a lot of the last few decades. And that has worked for Australia because it's provided a framework in which China could grow, in which our neighbours in Southeast Asia could grow and stabilise, in which we could engage with the region and prosper and so on. So I think actually the alliances worked pretty well for us in the past. You know, alliances don't just work for you when you actually go to war. They work when they provide a stable environment in which wars don't happen. But I think that era has ended, because the era in which the United States' dominant position in Asia has been the underpinning of Asian order, that's a thing of the past.
1: Right.
0: And so what we need to start thinking about is how we make our way in a very different Asia, which is going to be more difficult. I mean, the reason that the book is called Hard New World is I do think this world is going to be pretty hard. But I don't despair about it. I think Australia can make its way in that Asia, but we're going to have to recognise how different it is and stop hoping that what we can do is to somehow persuade the United States to stick around. Particularly, we have to be very careful not to imagine that the way to do that is to support the United States in the idea that the United States should be willing to go to war with China in order to preserve America's strategic position in the region.
1: We shouldn't join any defence of Taiwan, should we?
0: I don't think so. And the reason for that is not that I don't feel sympathetic to the people of Taiwan, but the fact is that the U.S. China war over Taiwan is a war that the United States could not win, and it's a war that would...
1: It's a war that China can't win either, though, can they?
0: Well, I think the Chinese can... Well, China can certainly win it if the Americans don't get involved. If the Americans do get involved, then it's a war that neither will win, but in particular, it's a war that's very likely to go nuclear because neither side can win a decisive... victory at the conventional level.
1: With land forces.
0: Conventional forces.
1: Mm-hmm.
0: And so both of them, it will happen very quickly. It's worth bearing in mind. It will be the first war between major powers since the Second World War.
1: Mm.
0: And it would be huge. And it would be very quick. So both sides would take huge casualties very early on in the conventional fight between their sort of armies and navies and air forces. And by the end of 2 weeks or 4 weeks, whatever, they'd have both been in terrible shape and neither would be anywhere closer to a victory. So both would find themselves very strongly impelled to cross the nuclear threshold. And, you know, we never want to forget just how terrible a prospect that is.
1: Mm.
0: So, you know, I think we just have to very, very realistically recognise that a war with China over Taiwan is a war that the United States cannot win, and therefore... It's a really bad idea to fight, and it's a bad idea for Australia to try to encourage America to fight, which is in some ways what we're doing because, you know, that when, for example, in AUKUS, which is all about Australia expressing its support for the United States as the United States attempts to deter China from pushing back, from pushing America out of the region by, for example, pressuring Taiwan, that's the underlying idea that the Biden administration was pursuing when they signed up to AUKUS, That's not something we should be part of.
1: No. We can talk about it. Let's talk about AUKUS. Because increasingly Australia's looking like an outpost of America's ability to project power, doesn't it? We're rotating thousands and thousands of American service people through the Northern Territory. We're building what will essentially be another American submarine base in Western Australia. We're buying American submarines, which we may or may not get, but they'll be crewed at least mostly in the beginning, I think, by Americans, and under American strategic direction, despite the fact that we say they're ours. Many people have been critical of AUKUS. What are your criticisms of it?
0: Look, I've got two broad criticisms of AUKUS. The first is as a way of buying submarines to replace the Collins.
1: Hmm.
0: And there's only two problems with that. The first is we don't need nuclear power submarines, and the second is we won't get them.
1: Hmm.
0: I'm as sure as I can be that we'll never get nuclear power submarines.
1: Really?
0: Well, that's the reason.
1: Full steam ahead, says Donald Trump.
0: Well, he does.
1: He said it in the White House.
0: Donald saying it doesn't make it happen. the reason I don't think we'll get them is that from the American point of view, you know, they have made it crystal clear they won't provide submarines to Australia unless their yards are building enough submarines to satisfy the US Navy's own needs.
1: Mm.
0: Now, the figure for that is very clear. They need to be building well over two submarines a year just to meet the US Navy's needs. At the moment, they're building 1.2 submarines a year. They've been talking about increasing that, but the number hasn't shifted. And so, it's already 2026. They're meant to be providing us with our first submarine in 2032.
1: In 2032,
0: yes. Yeah. They're running out of time.
1: Hmm.
0: It would be an absolute miracle if the US produced enough submarines, particularly over the next few years when they've got a lot of other things going on, including, building the Virginia class, the ones we're after, is not their highest priority. Their highest priority is to build new ballistic missile firing submarines. So I think the chance of the US producing enough submarines to provide us with boats is very low. The other point is that the British, who are meant to be providing the follow-on boats, the AUKUS...
1: fantasy submarine, which has not been even drawn.
0: Exactly. And the UK submarine industry is in terrible shape.
1: Mm.
0: Nobody really believes the UK can meet their timetable of having a first of these new boats in the water by the end of the 2030s, partly because the British themselves are giving priority to building their new ballistic missile firing submarines. So I think that the chances of us getting our submarines ever is very low. But the other point I make is that I don't think nuclear-powered submarines are the right submarines for Australia.
1: Hmm.
0: They have some real virtues. For some roles, they're very useful. But those are not the roles that Australia needs most.
1: Hmm.
0: And, the fact is that nuclear-powered submarines cost something like five times as much as conventionally powered submarines, and they're not five times better. We would be much better off spending our dollars getting a bigger fleet of conventionally powered submarines, like the submarines we were going to buy from the French.
1: We could have almost had them already from the
0: France. Well, we'd certainly be a lot further down the track.
1: Mm.
0: I was never actually a big fan of the French deal because I thought the submarine, not because I didn't think the French produced good submarines, but I thought we'd ask the French for a dumb design.
1: Mm.
0: But I think, the Germans, the South Koreans, there are lots of people out there building good submarines, and we should be going out there and buying a good quality conventionally powered submarine, which we can get much cheaper, which we can get much quicker and with much less risk.
1: Hmm. At the moment, Australia's defence, I'm talking about its armed forces, seems to be premised on the idea that interoperability with the United States is very important, and also with, maybe with other countries in the region too, perhaps a little bit with Indonesia. But integration with American weapons systems is exceedingly important, and that's the way we defend ourselves. I mean, there are other views out there of what we should be doing, and, postulate the echidna view of Australia. We should just be bristling with missiles, so anyone comes close, we'll shoot, but we won't do anything, but don't come closer. What do you think we ought to be doing?
0: I mean, there are really two. There have always been two views about how Australia should defend itself.
1: Mm.
0: The first is we should do whatever we can to support our allies in their wars, and then we can rely on them to defend us in ours. And the other is that we should look after ourselves. Now, in a sense, we've never quite resolved that tension, all the way back to Federation, those two visions depending on our allies or depending on ourselves, have always been part of the picture. But it has new poignancy now. Now, you know, Australia today, defence policy is split between two quite separate ideas. One is that what we should be doing is to be building our armed forces to support the United States if and when the United States goes to war with China. And that drives us towards a particular kind of force structure, one which is designed primarily to help us, to allow us to help the United States project power against China. Mm. And that's where AUKUS comes in. That's what AUKUS is all about. The second vision is one in which we build a force primarily to prevent the Chinese or anybody else projecting power against us.
1: Yeah.
0: So we defend ourselves. Now, that's closer to the echidna strategy idea that my friend and colleague Sam Roggeveen has talked about. Mm. Now that seems to me to be, in the circumstances we're facing, very obviously the right way to go. We shouldn't be preparing to support the United States in a war that the United States is very unlikely to fight. And if it does fight it, it's very unlikely to win. What we should be doing is preparing to build the forces that we need in an Asia in which the United States is no longer playing a significant role, in which China and, for that matter, other great powers like India will potentially throw their weight around, and we want to be able to raise the costs and risk to them of doing that to the point that they are prepared to leave us alone. And that is something that we can do more easily than people think, because we have this huge geographical advantage of scale and isolation and long maritime approaches, and those are things we can exploit to our advantage.
1: Yes, we are inherently difficult to attack.
0: Yeah,
1: we're a long way away from anywhere. And also, here's a point that others have raised too: is that why would the Chinese want to attack Australia anyway? Because we're a major trading partner, we're a major source of their raw materials, which they're getting anyway. So, what's the point?
0: Well, exactly. I mean, there are two possibilities there. One is they'd be very likely to attack us if we attack them.
1: Hmm.
0: By far and away the most likely situation in which we find ourselves under threat from China is when if we join the United States in a conflict against
1: China.
0: They'll
1: put a missile in the Pine Gap straight away, won't they?
0: Well, just for a start, and I think probably also into Fleet Bait West in Western Australia to catch any submarines that happen to still be there, and into Tyndall where there were US bombers lined up ready to attack China. Hmm. So, you know, that's one scenario. The other is, and this requires a bit more imagination, if we think forward to a region in which America is no longer playing a significant role, in which China is the strongest power in East Asia and the Western Pacific, in which India is the strongest power in South Asia and the Indian Ocean.
1: Who's the strongest power in Europe?
0: Oh, well, Europe in a sense. I mean, the great question about Europe.
1: The NATO countries.
0: The NATO countries minus America. Yeah. I mean, I think what we're seeing already is the NATO countries minus America coming together to create a European strategic identity, Europe as a single strategic player. And that's what's needed to balance Russia.
1: Hmm.
0: And I think that's what the Europeans will end up doing. Very difficult. I mean, I write about this in the book. In particular, they have to work out how to create a European nuclear deterrent and sort of cobble something together from what the French and the British have got. In the end, I think Germany will have to lead it just because of its central position, apart from its scale. So I think, you know, that can happen. But, you know, from Australia, we're not going to be like that. We're going to be on our own. You know, we don't sit in the middle of a tight continent like Europe. We're in a very different position. We'll have to look after ourselves.
1: Whose interests are aligned with Australia's in our region? But, you know, going back to Bob Hawke and Paul Keating, even Gough Whitlam, who said, you know, Australia's got to find its security in Asia, you know, not from Asia.
0: Not from Asia.
1: Who in Asia, therefore, feels they share interests with us? Is it Japan?
0: Well,
1: is it Indonesia?
0: There's lots of countries that serve some interests with us, but I don't think there's any countries except perhaps New Zealand whose interests are so closely aligned with ours that we could rely on them to support us under any circumstances. So, for example, a lot of people in Australia talk about Japan becoming Australia's ally.
1: New friend.
0: And, you know, when Prime Minister Takaichi was here a couple of months ago, she spoke about Australia and Japan as quasi-allies. And there's kind of a feeling around that we're on the way to creating a formal alliance with Japan. Now, I think that would be a big mistake because, in the end, Japan's security and Australia's security are not that closely connected. Apart from anything else, on sheer geographic terms, we're too far apart. A threat to Japan really isn't a direct threat to Australia, the way, for example, a threat to Papua New Guinea is a direct threat to Australia, and vice versa. Mm. And so I think it would be a mistake for us to enter an alliance with Japan because our interests are not that closely aligned. You could say of the big Asian countries with whom our interests are most naturally aligned, the most obvious one is Indonesia.
1: Mm.
0: But as you know, as the history shows, Australia's relations with Indonesia are apt to be fairly complicated. And we're going to, you know, one of the problems that we face, I talk about this in the book, is that we haven't yet got our head around the fact that quite apart from China and India, Indonesia is likely to be a third Asian great power in the decades ahead. Well before 2050, it will have the fourth biggest economy in the world. It'll be a very substantial power in its own right. Now, how Australia relates to that great power next door, very different from the issues we face with India and China, that's a whole different part of the picture.
1: Mm.
0: So I think we should work really hard to build the closest strategic alignment with Indonesia we can, but I don't think we should assume that'll be easy because we won't be able to do it entirely on our terms. They're the stronger country. They will have the bigger say.
1: Perhaps not in military terms at the moment, but you're saying
0: not at the moment, but you know, you've got to look ahead. I mean, if you go back 25 years and think of the kind of Navy and Air Force that China had 25 years ago, it was risible.
1: Mm.
0: Today, it's really something. Now, Indonesia's not going to follow China's trajectory that closely, but I don't think we should assume that Indonesia will continue to be the kind of, you know, poor, weak country that we've regarded as being for so long. It'll be a very powerful country and I think will most likely acquire the military capabilities to match.
1: What do you make of the view that some say, look, China's in decline in many ways because its population, they've got a big demographic problem. They've got a big economic problem too as a result of that. Their military, although they've built a lot of things, they've never deployed them anywhere and no one knows whether they're any good.
0: No one knows whether they
1: can actually use them.
0: Yeah.
1: That's the difference with America, which has deployed and used them and knows what works.
0: Well, I mean, all important points, but let's just start with the last one. Nobody has fought a major maritime war since World War II.
1: No.
0: The Americans haven't. I mean, they've sailed ships around the world. They've used their aircraft to bomb, you know, weaker countries, but they haven't fought a major naval battle since World War II.
1: Mm.
0: And it's not necessarily the case that the more experienced Navy knows best. You know, in the First World War, the German Navy had never fought a major fleet action, but they gave the British, the famous Royal Navy, the Royal Navy of Nelson, they gave them a real run for their money.
1: Hmm.
0: So I think we need to be very careful about the idea that the Chinese don't know how to use this stuff. More broadly on the economic point, you know, of course China has big problems. Actually, most countries have big problems.
1: Hmm.
0: I'm not sure that China's are bigger than anybody else's. And its demographic problem, I think we've got to keep it in perspective. China's demographics are pretty dire and its population is going to shrink. But by 2050, it'll still have a population that's three times the size of America's.
1: Yeah.
0: You know, it's not going to disappear.
1: The biggest country in the world will be India.
0: Yeah, that's right. And that's why India in the longer run will overtake China. I mean, it's already overtaken China demographically and eventually it'll overtake it economically.
1: Maybe. As you say, they've never achieved the productivity growth rates that the Chinese have
0: not
1: achieved.
0: Not the Chinese have. But you know, the Chinese for several decades grew at 10% per annum.
1: Hmm.
0: And that's phenomenal. And at 10% per annum, your economy doubles in size every 7 years. But India has managed to grow at 6 or 7% per annum.
1: Hmm.
0: And at 7% per annum, your economy doubles in size every 10 years. So it's slower, but you still get there.
1: Hmm.
0: And I mean, I think there are always a lot of questions about India. It doesn't have some of the things that countries like China had and that other countries who have gone, you know, three countries going through their industrial revolution.
1: Hmm.
0: And India has not got some of the things that other countries have had. So I think it's going to take a different path. But I think it would be a big mistake to assume that the Indians won't get there eventually.
1: Hmm. So what are we? Are we a middle power, as we like to say? Are we a small power? And what should we be? Should we be a small power with a reasonable defence force and we're friends with everyone? Is that it?
0: Well, put it this way. We think we're a middle power at the moment.
1: We're not, are we?
0: But we're not. To my definition, a middle power is a country that can stand up to a great power without the backing of another great power. And we used to be that, but we're not anymore. And that's partly because our you know, just as America's relative standing has declined, mm. as

0: the countries of Asia have grown, so have Australia's. You know, when I first got into this business, Australia had the biggest economy in Asia after Japan's. Our economy was bigger than China's and India's, believe it or not.
1: That's true.
0: It was bigger
1: that's
0: than the whole of ASEAN's put together.
1: Yeah.
0: Now, today, you know, Indonesia's economy is double the size of ours by itself. So, you know, we've got to be very realistic about where we stand. I think we can be a middle power if we build the kind of defence forces I touched on earlier that can raise the cost and risk to a major power to the point where they choose not to bother. And I think that's something we should be focusing on. And I think if we are very adroit in the way we position ourselves diplomatically and strategically in the region, building good relationships with countries but not imagining that they're going to be our allies forever, not sort of falling into that illusion. And I think that's what we should be heading off to try to do. But I don't think we should delude ourselves that this doesn't mean we're not going to find ourselves in a region in which we're going to have to be very responsive to where the great powers are going. That's what normal countries do. They have to live with the fact that they live in a world in which power really counts.
1: Your Prime Minister, because Mr Albanese has been deposed in a coup and Hugh White's now in power. So what do you do? Do you say it's not too late to cancel AUKUS? We've received nothing. So do we say tomorrow, look, we've rethought this, we don't want to do it, and we're going to pursue another smaller independent non-nuclear submarine deterrent. We're not going to build submarine West Base either in Perth. Do we do that?
0: Yes, I would do that. I would cancel AUKUS on day
1: forthwith.
0: But on day one, I'd make a speech because the really important thing we need to do is to start helping Australians understand how things have changed and why things that used to work for us, like the US alliance, aren't going to work for us in future. I mean, that's one of the really critical things that political leaders do. If we think, for example, of what Paul Keating achieved when in 1987 he told Australians that we were in danger of becoming a banana republic and galvanised a movement that accepted what would otherwise have been pretty unacceptable changes in economic policy. We've got to have that kind of conversation in Australia. Or you think about, you know, the big conversation we had in the 60s and 70s where we decided to get rid of the White Australia policy because, in the end it wasn't going to work for us. That's the kind of leadership we need to see. And you know, the way in which political leaders do that is to stand up and make big speeches in which they put forward the argument. And that's what I would say is the number one thing that has to be done. On day two, I'd cancel AUKUS.
1: Well, you're not going to get that speech from Anthony Albanese, I don't think, are you?
0: No, that's not his style.
1: No. Look, the book is called Hard New World, Australia's Post-American Future. It really, I would highly recommend that everyone read this because it sets out what the reality is. It's not a gloomy book, not at all. It's in fact, in many ways, quite a It's quite a positive reading of what we might become, actually, if we realise the way the world has changed. Our guest tonight has been Hugh White, Emeritus Professor of Strategic Studies at the ANU. And, of course, Hugh's a long-time a high-level strategy thinker. He's the principal author of Australia's Defence White Paper back in 2000. Hugh, it's always a pleasure talking with you. I appreciate your time. Thanks so much.
0: My great pleasure.
1: Hugh White. Coming up, we've got the Nightlife News Breakdown in our second hour. We've got Ian Verinder on the perils of private credit too. If something you understand, you might like to join that conversation as well. I'll be keen to listen as well. Or here's the latest ABC News.
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5: ABC News, I'm Eliza Getzey. At least one Australian is reportedly missing after a deadly flash flood hit the Tibet-Nepal border. The torrent of water has swept through the Himalayan region, killing at least 18 people. Nepal's tourism board says more than 380 travellers, including 290 foreign nationals, are missing. Videos coming out of Nepal show a bridge being swept away and multi-storey buildings collapsing due to the force of flood waters. And at least 14 newborn babies have been killed in a fire at one of Pakistan's main state-run hospitals. Officials say the blaze broke out on the neonatal

0: ward of the Pakistan Institute of Medical Science in Islamabad. Footage shows rescue workers using ladders to try to access the ward on the ninth floor. The third floor, rather. This mother lost her baby, who was in intensive care.
1: I have a three-year-old son. How can they say that all the children were burnt when none of them were burnt? They say we have to save the adults first. We saved them. Why were they saving the adults? They could have got out on foot. Why didn't they save the children first? Why was the children's ward locked? And after 2 hours, the rescue team arrived.
0: The federal government now says Queensland and the Northern Territory can retain more flexibility over how data centres are powered, but both will still be subject to national rules. The two jurisdictions have argued for greater use of gas and coal-generated electricity, pointing to their publicly owned energy systems and capacity to manage additional generation. Prime Minister Anthony Albanese says the Commonwealth will legislate minimum standards and use its corporations' power to ensure they apply nationally.
2: Queensland and NT are in different positions. You have public ownership of power generation, transmission and distribution. So that if there is surplus, that it could be available. But the principles are very clear. The Commonwealth will legislate, and we have the power under the corporation's power to do so.
0: South Australia's government is urging people to keep their dogs on a leash after the first suspected case of H5 bird flu was detected in a red fox. The fox was found at Osborne, a coastal northwestern suburb of Adelaide, and testing is now underway. PIRSA says this is the first time H5 bird flu has been suspected in a fox, and it's not aware of any other fully land-based mammal in Australia contracting the virus. Primary Industries Minister Claire Scriven says because foxes eat birds, it's not unexpected the virus could be detected in one, which is why it's important dogs are kept on leashes and not allowed to get near dead or sick wildlife.
3: And of course, if a fox or any animal is eating a bird that has bird flu, they are likely to then contract the disease themselves.
0: Australian singer-songwriter Vera Blue has remembered Dolly Parton as being a huge inspiration to her and artists across the world after her death from cancer at the age of 80. The country music icon grew up in a one-room cabin in Tennessee with 11 other siblings, but became one of the best-selling musicians of all time. Vera Blue performed Jolene on The Voice Australia and says her career will always be linked to Dolly.
4: She's got this incredible quiver, her voice is so pure, and she's very truthful in her writing, such a truthful person. So it was magical to be able to perform that song. And for a few years after the show, I performed Jolene so many times, and people still sometimes ask for that song, which is really special.
0: The Duke and Duchess of Sussex are reportedly arriving back in the UK today. The BBC says Prince Harry, Meghan and their two children are believed to be flying into the country privately from California. They won't return to official duties but will live in Britain as private citizens and non-working royals. It's thought the family will base themselves at a private property outside of London in the Cotswolds area. Back home, Northern Territory police are investigating a death in custody during an attempt to arrest a man south of Darwin. Police say they intercepted a stolen vehicle travelling from Adelaide River around midday, which was then abandoned by the 43-year-old driver before he stole another car. Police say the man abandoned that car, and when officers found him, they say he made several self-harm attempts. An officer used a taser to prevent further harm. Despite treatment at the scene, the man died from his injuries. And if you need someone to talk to, you can call Lifeline on 13 11 14. Woolworths has seen its profits surge by 18% in the last financial year to $1.1 billion. The result has been boosted by a return to profitability for its Big W department stores. Supermarket sales rose 4.6% to $53.9 billion. Woolworths also says its Ooshies kids toy promotion is helping it to a 7.6% increase in sales for the first 8 weeks of this financial year. You're up to date with all the latest from ABC News.
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0: coming up. I'll put that conversation with Hugh White up as a podcast, by the way. So the best way to get those is you can stream them straight from our website, abc.net.au/nightlife, or you use the ABC Listen app, put Nightlife into the search bar and check it out that way. Not just straight away because we need to get it up and sort it all out. So, but that will be up there from the end of the program tonight. So if you'd like to listen to it or send it to someone tomorrow, there it will be. Okay, coming up in this hour, Claire Armstrong will lead the Nightlife News Breakdown for us. We've got economics with Ian Verinder. We've got an inspiring conversation about making a better lunchbox with George Georgievsky a bit later on too. Lunchbox George, he's the lunchbox guy, will be on the program with us as well tonight as well. Thank you. In breaking news, by the way, out of Nepal, hundreds are feared dead after a massive wave of water has engulfed the Nepal-China border. It's they're showing some TV pictures of it captured from a helicopter. The flash floods caused earthquakes in the area, so it's a horrendous viewing. The just great walls of water flooding these narrow Nepalese valleys. So if we get any more detail about this, we'll tell you as well. PH says, please, mate, no more Dolly talk, please. You've probably had a lot of Dolly, I imagine, throughout the day. As I said at the beginning of the program, look, of course, we'll do something a little later, but mainly we'll have another show about Dolly tomorrow night as part of Dave's Disc. Dave, as you know, presents a very interesting and informative segment every Thursday on the program, the last hour of the program, about an artist. We have had a look at Dolly in the past, of course, but it's time to update that, isn't it, with news, sad news of Dolly Parton's death. So I will do that tomorrow as part of Dave's Disc. So, yes. But look, I'd love to talk about memories of Dolly too in the issues of the day a bit later on in the program. All righty. Coming up. All right, let's get started in this hour with the Nightlife News Breakdown.
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0: Well, time for Nightlife News Breakdown. There was a big laundry list of topics for the State and Territory Premiers and Chief Ministers to thrash out with the Prime Minister today at the National Cabinet meeting in Sydney. Remember they used to be called Premiers' Conferences? Remember those? New gun laws, data centres and how they're to be powered, and the national plan to end violence against women and children were all discussed. There was some agreement amongst the state and territory leaders regarding gun control. New reforms will mean only Australian citizens can hold a firearms licence, subject to certain exceptions, while the manufacturing of 3D printed guns will be banned. You might ask, weren't they already? However, the federal government's push to roll out a national gun buyback scheme after the Bondi terrorist attack has not been agreed upon, with several states refusing to sign up. That doesn't seem to be going anywhere. Prime Minister Anthony Albanese was emphasising the positive, however, saying today's agreement will ensure the Commonwealth shares criminal intelligence with the states and territories.
2: This is about improving our laws following the horrific anti-Semitic terrorist attack at Bondi last year.
0: Yeah, well, you know, don't they already share intelligence? You'd hope so. On the issue of data centres, the Northern Territory Chief Minister Leah Fenocchiaro went into the meeting having accused the federal government of being heavy-handed as it pushes ahead with rules about how AI data centres should be powered. She's siding with the Queensland Premier David Crisafulli and the federal opposition in resisting the Commonwealth's push for next-generation data centres to use only renewable energy. Leah Fenocchiaro is the only woman in National Cabinet following the resignation of former Victorian Premier Jacinta Allen, and she had this to say before the meeting.
3: Ultimately, we don't need the federal government coming in heavy-handed and trying to dictate to states and territories how they should be developing data centres or not and what energy mix they should be using.
0: Well, frankly, a lot of these things are already approved and getting built, etc. They're not going to be subject to any laws which aren't already in place. I mean, isn't this a massive case of the horse already having bolted? Let's ask Claire Armstrong, ABC's Chief Digital Political Correspondent, leading the Nightlife News Breakdown tonight. Claire, good evening to you. Welcome back to Nightlife.
4: Hello, thanks for having me.
0: Well, some news on gun control. What was achieved, what wasn't? The gun buyback's not going anywhere, is it?

0: Not really. It's only got New South Wales and more recently the ACT as signatories to that scheme. But that is not necessarily the end of this issue, partly because WA actually just recently did its own voluntary buyback.
1: That's right.
0: So it's not a total loss, but what we got out of today was not any additional sign-ups to that scheme. Instead, some agreement around a few issues. You mentioned the information sharing, but also one on basically, unless there are really exceptional circumstances, requiring that anyone that holds a license be an Australian citizen.
1: Hmm. Yeah, I think a lot of people might already think that should have been the case already and would be surprised to hear that it's not.
0: I'd have thought so.
1: Yeah. Look, this thing on data centres, I mean, it's already the Northern Territory Chief Minister's keen not to be controlled by Canberra as to how they're powered. She said also that the Territory is, quote, days away from Beetaloo Gas coming online and powering the state, as she put it. Queensland Premier is also bridling that gas and coal will not be able to be used to power any data centres if the government gets its way. Has there been any change in positioning on this issue? And also, to some degree, what does it matter if these data centres, I mean, many of them already have been purchased, planned and approved to be built. I mean, they're not subject to these laws, are they?
0: Yeah, look, a couple of things to unpack. The Prime Minister definitely went into this National Cabinet meeting intending to get all of the states and territories on board with his preferred kind of principles for these national standards, which would be that renewables predominantly powered data centres. Queensland and the Northern Territory were not keen on that. The federal government particularly, Chris Bowen, the energy minister, had essentially threatened to just veto them with Commonwealth legislation that would override the state. And it honestly took me quite a few phone calls this afternoon to figure out what exactly had happened. It was quite a mess out the other side of the National Cabinet press conference. But it seems like it's been one of those situations where Northern Territory and Queensland are chalking it up as a win because they have been given some sort of carve out to go there own way with energy, but also the view inside the Commonwealth is that the overriding principle is that any of this can't make regular household power bills go up. And in their view, that will essentially direct the market toward renewables anyway. So that's that sort of stoush that's still got a bit to play out. On the broader issue, it is true that there are obviously a lot of data centres that are either being built or in the process of going through approvals. They wouldn't be captured by these standards. Interestingly, more than half, I think it's like 70%, are already predominantly renewables charged, so on the powered, so on that front, it wouldn't make a huge difference. But I think what is important to understand is the scale here. We're talking like a trebling or more of the volume of computing power that these data centres are expected to have in Australia over the next, you know, out to 2030. So even though there are a lot already underway, what we're really talking about is how many there are still to come. And obviously the standards are about a whole range of things that address lots of community concerns, whether it's about water usage or the location of these data centres. So as much as there are plenty that aren't captured, the kind of tsunami of applications yet to come and developments yet to come would be captured by these standards.
1: All right. Anything else come out of it, Claire?
0: Yeah, look, the discussion around national family violence was quite a timely one. It's obviously been in the news quite a lot, some really horrific cases around the country of alleged sexual abuse. And then obviously there's been a lot of focus on the treatment of women around the allegations around the Sydney Swan scandal. And so that sort of has made this a bit more of a pointy conversation. All the governments are working towards the next phase of a national plan to end violence against women and children. That work was basically agreed to be continued with. But interestingly, in the interim, some agreement around accelerating a few initiatives, including signing off on what are known as, sounds really boring, it's called like a framework essentially, but it's a really useful tool that will now be given to anyone in a frontline service, be you a GP or a paramedic, someone that frequently interacts with people who may be in domestic violence situations. And it's essentially a framework for how those frontline workers then deal with and interact with that person to try and ensure that they get the help and support they need. So actually quite a nice tangible outcome out of what was, you know, quite, as you would say, a bit of a talk fest.
1: Yes, that's

0: Right. I just remember the old days of the Premier's Conference when the Premiers would arrive and then Friday afternoon, they'd meet, you know, sort of Fridays, then Friday afternoon, because they had to catch all the planes back to state capitals, there'd be a staged walkout on the steps and, oh, my state would not put up with this, blah, blah, blah. Anyway, that does seem to be a bit more cooperative these days, which...
1: Certainly more civil, yeah.
0: Now, look to the economy. Inflation figures out today. Headline inflation's risen 3.5% in the last 12 months compared to 3.8% last month, so maybe that's good. I don't know. Trimmed mean inflation has remained steady, though. Federal Treasurer Jim Chalmers welcomed the figures as substantial progress, he says. He says inflation will fluctuate in the coming months and had this to say.
2: Fuel was a big driver of inflation in July, and the fuel excise relief comes off in August, and so we expect that to play out in next month's figures. Inflation will bounce around a bit as it gets further down towards the Reserve Bank's target range.
0: This target range, Claire, is never achieved, is it?
1: Well, it doesn't seem to be have in recent history been achieved with any level of longevity, which is obviously quite nerve-wracking for one with a mortgage.
0: No. Good or bad news, do you think? Well, in terms of the likelihood of another rate rise, well, probably good news, isn't it?
1: Well, we had a hold. It depends on if you need rate rise news to be a hold or a decline. We had a hold when the rate was similar, the rate of inflation was similar. So I think we can expect that that's probably where we're headed for the next meeting. But I still think any kind of rate cuts are probably, you know, a lot of economists are saying well into next year if you're lucky. So. Mm. Not great for people that got big mortgages.
0: No, let's talk migration policy. It's the issue du jour, isn't it? Minister Tony Burke, the Home Affairs and Immigration Minister, who was supposed to have already announced a new immigration policy by now, but as we know, it's all been put on the back burner or in the deep freeze, depending on how you view the whole thing. The government decided early this month to delay the release of its immigration policy. Minister postponed famously his address at the National Press Club. So you can imagine that many journalists were all ears today when Minister Tony Burke held a press conference. And he was asked about one of the sticking points of migration policy, backpackers. Now, Claire, in particular, there's talk of cutting back on British citizens on the working holiday maker visas. Now, this basically allows anyone under 35 to come here to live in Australia for up to 3 years, no specific work requirements. It's uncapped, so as many can come as want. It came into force in 2023. There are moves to see British backpackers soon having to work in regional areas. But this might lead to a diplomatic backlash from the UK. Tony Burke was asked today whether his UK counterpart had sold the chihuahuas, as it were, onto him about the whole thing.
3: We talk regularly about all migration issues. I have a very good relationship with Shabana Brackwood. In terms of anything coming forward as to the government's proposals, as to any changes we would make to the migration program, those are decisions that will be made by the Australian Cabinet.
0: Well, I don't know what that means. Doesn't mean anything, does it? Why do they make these white noise statements? I mean, really. What is the situation here, Claire? I mean, my understanding is that the UK government said not on your Nelly, and the government's backtracked, have they?
1: Well, look, essentially the backpacker visa scheme as it generally applied prior to Australia signing a free trade deal with the UK a couple of years ago was that you come out here for a period of time, a year or so, and then in order to extend your visa, you had to do a time in the regions working, and that was a way of obviously getting a lot of those low-skilled kind That's of right. labour build. When it came to the UK free trade deal, the first thing they wanted off the table was the regional working requirement. Australia gave that up as part of negotiations. We obviously got a bunch of things too out of that free trade deal, and so it has gone. The government now obviously having a bit of seller's remorse on having given away that measure that obviously for a lot of people probably encouraged them to go home once they'd spent their year or so backpacking because they didn't necessarily want to go into the regions. If the Australian government was to backtrack on that, it would technically be a breach of the free trade agreement, and there would be some fallout from that, you would have to imagine. But with all sides kind of scrabbling around for ideas to reduce Australia's net overseas migration, this is obviously one that, I mean, Tony Burke could have ruled it out. You're right. He didn't have to say, you know, one of those nothing statements, but he made the decision not to rule out that possibility.
0: Yeah, so maybe, well, because, I mean, the plain fact is if they want to reduce net overseas migration, it's difficult, as we've talked about many times here on the program, because the migration system's complicated. A lot of it's uncapped, and a lot of it you don't really want to cut. Anyway, all right. Is there any notion of when this new policy might be announced, Claire?
1: Look, the latest is it could be up to another month away. Certainly some of the reporting I've been following is that the business groups that might have been caught on the hop a few weeks ago with the prospect of this announcement are now well and truly in lobbying mode, coming out in support of their respective skills to not have them be cut in the visa process. So I think now that it's not happened quickly, somewhat counterintuitively, it's not necessarily going to happen for a while.
0: All right. Claire, you wrote a piece on the ABC News site on the weekend about how Labor's approaching the electoral threat posed by One Nation, with one strategy seeing Labor increasingly trying to portray Pauline Hanson and her party as sharing agendas with the coalition. For instance, Labor claims One Nation and the coalition are on a unity ticket to undermine universal super. And another idea shared by the Coalition and One Nation today, cutting tobacco excise. What's going on here?
1: She was really it's all going to heat up toward the end of this week. There's a parliamentary report that's due on Friday, long-awaited. It's expected to, it was a coalition-led inquiry, so it's expected to align with where that party room is clearly heading, which is a recommendation to cut the tobacco excise. Depending on who you talk to, there are some Liberals I've been speaking to in the last few weeks who swear that Pauline Hanson stole the idea off them and just got the jump on them, announcing her policy of a 75% cut to the excise last week. And now there's talk that the coalition might have to one-up her by just shifting 5% more to 80%. But really it's all part of a much bigger debate about how to deal with the illegal market, which has obviously exploded in the last few years in Australia. But the government has been very forceful in pointing out that these ideas of cutting dramatically the excise, that tax on cigarettes, there's no evidence that there's a number you could pick that would suddenly make the 50 to 80% of people who are now buying their cigarettes illegally to suddenly switch from that option back to the legal one. So as much as there's clearly going to have to be something done around dealing with the illegal market, quite divided lines on whether the excise is the way to go about it.
0: It's a devil of a problem, quite frankly, and the government's created it themselves. They've created it and fixing it. I don't think there are any easy answers. I think you're quite right. Once the illegal market's here, the criminals aren't going to give it up. And, you know, you'd think people buying cheap fags are not going to give it up either. Police are your way out of the problem, which seems to be the idea up until now, has been spectacularly unsuccessful. We await further news. All right. Claire, always terrific to talk. Appreciate it. Thank you.
1: Thanks for having me.
0: Claire Armstrong, ABC's Chief Digital Political Correspondent, based at Parliament House in Canberra, leading the Nightlife News Breakdown tonight.
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5: Nightlife with Philip Clark.
0: Yeah, thanks for the text too. Carmel from Ballarat says there can never be enough dolly talk. I'm on your side of the fence, Carmel, quite frankly. Caroline from Bullsbrook says gun buybacks are a joke. Government only ever offers a small fraction of the actual worth of the weapon. Law-abiding gun owners are tired of being ripped off and blamed, while the real crims that commit 99.9% of the gun violence in Australia are laughing at us all. There you are. My texter says, all this carry-on about where these AI places are going to be built and how much power they're going to use, any interest in what they're going to do? True enough. It reminds me a bit of when wind farms started to get built too. There was an immense kind of interest and discussion in wind farms, their location, and the fact that they were supposed to be killing birds, not true. And not so much about what the purpose of the things was and what the contribution they might make. Same with data centers, I suspect as well. But my point about all the hullabaloo about regulations this and regulations that, the plain fact is hundreds of them already been approved, and why not necessarily built? I mean, they would have been approved under certain conditions, none of which are these new conditions that the government's applying. So in that sense, that you'd think the horse has well and truly bolted, wouldn't you? Paul from Plainland says, ABC Country's been playing Dolly all day and still are. First time I ever shed a tear for anyone outside the family. She was a special human. Yeah, that's, look, yeah, well, Paul, I think you're right about that. Dave is going to say pay tribute to Dolly Parton in a special edition of Dave's discs a bit later on. Thank you, Justine from not tonight, by the way, tomorrow night. Justine from Margate says, Phil, your interview with Hugh White was incredibly interesting and informative. We'll put it up as a podcast, so that interview with Hugh White, the first hour interview. And we'll do that. It'll be ready by the end of the program, by the time this program is finished. And you'll be able to grab it through the ABC Listen app or stream it directly from the website if you would like, which is abc.net.au/nightlife. All right, coming up, George Yeski is going to join us about creating really good, top quality, spick and span lunchboxes. He's good on this. And Ian Verinder wants to talk about private credit too. So let's talk to Ian.
5: Economics.
0: Joining us for a look at business and finance this week is the ABC's chief business reporter, Ian Verinder. Ian, good evening to you. Welcome back.
6: Evening, Phil. Good to be here.
0: Good to have you with us too. Tell me about private credit. I often read about this and I think, what's going on? Once upon a time, if you wanted money, you went to a bank.
6: Yeah.
0: And if you couldn't get money from the bank, you went to the SP bookie and maybe tried to borrow from them. That's if your old man wouldn't lend you the money or whatever.
6: That's
0: but
6: right.
0: These days, there appears to be a whole market in money, very large amounts of money called private credit. These are not banks. They're not regulated financial institutions at all.
6: No, not at all. Well, you've heard about private equity, haven't you?
0: Yes.
6: So these private equity firms sprung up about 25, 30 years ago and basically decided that it was too difficult to operate on the stock exchange because of, you know, all of that regulation and all of that, glare of, on you all the time. So, and disclosures and all that kind of thing. So they decided they'd just raise money from private individuals, investors, and go around and buy companies up themselves and take them private and run them privately away from the public spotlight. Well, this is the same kind of situation, except instead of equity, it's debt. And it's sprung up particularly in America. It is just huge in America, and it's growing in Australia as well, and particularly since the Hayne Royal Commission, where we had the banks basically being forced to adhere to a whole new raft of regulations and rules and laws around how they should behave. Now, Australians...
0: Where's the money come from?
6: Well, just ordinary people. So you can go and invest in a fund that is a private equity fund, a private credit fund, and there's a lot of self-managed super funds in there. And the lure is that, hey, put your money in with us and we'll deliver you 8%. And you're going to have, this is rock solid because you're going to have first mortgage on the properties.
0: Okay. So to borrow from private credit, you're paying higher interest rates.
6: Yeah. Way higher. They overwhelmingly lend to property developers, And that's because property developers have real trouble borrowing money from traditional sources. And you can understand why. You're a property developer, you can say, I'm going to build this massive block of units on these two sites here. So you buy up the two houses or whatever, you've got to bulldoze them all. You've got to then build the thing, which usually takes a couple of years. And you've got to finance all of this for several years before you start selling the properties off and making your return. So banks just think this is all too risky. And so the developers tend to operate outside of the banking world. And, so this is a kind of intermediary, a private intermediary, where you can put your money into some fund and then they will lend money to property developers. The problem here here is, as a private individual, you and you're putting your money into the fund, it's somebody else deciding where your money is being lent to,
0: yeah.
6: To whichever developer. You've got no idea who it is. In this case, it's a company that, well, it's not small, Bathler. Mm. It's got about 22,000 units under construction and 3,500 homes. And it's got about $3.6 billion worth of debt and pretty much

0: the vast bulk of that comes from private credit. So you've got a lot of ordinary Australians who look like they're going to lose out in this fiasco.
1: Do people know when they're invested in these things?
0: Well,
1: does your super fund invest in these things?
0: Your super fund might well invest in some of these things. It wouldn't be a lot.
1: Are they allowed to?
0: Yeah, yeah. You know, it's not illegal, but it's a private market and it flies under the radar. And last year, the corporate regulator ASIC decided that this was a growing trend. It was not regulated. They had no idea how much money was involved, where it was going, who was putting it in. So they did a couple of big studies into it to get their head around where it was all going. And this collapse from Bathla is likely to be one of the first tests, I think, for ASIC and how they, you know, cope with this growing trend and what rules or regulations, if any at all, are going to be placed on it, or whether people just should be better informed. You know, a couple of weeks ago, we saw that hotel owner, John Agemis. Now, he's now Australia's biggest ever bankrupt with $1.8 billion in debt. He's equal to Alan Bond. But he bought a hotel portfolio for guess how much?
1: Well, a hotel portfolio these days would cost a lot of money.
0: $380 million, but he's $1.8 billion in debt. And a lot of that money comes from private credit. So, you know, people borrow the money from a private credit operator. They go to another one and borrow more based on they just revalue the assets. So, you know, you can get your friendly revalue.
1: Classic Alan Bond.
0: Yeah, get your valuer in there and say, that pub I just bought for $5 million, that's got to be worth 30 now, isn't it? And the value will go, well, when it's finished, it will be, once you've done all the renos. Yeah, so let's mark it up to 30 now. And that's how all of this
1: works. So these private credit funds, as it were, are losing a lot of money here, in the Agemis case at least.
0: They have very large portfolio of bad debts on their books, but they recognise that. But the difference is they can charge 8, 10, 20%, right?
1: Right, okay.
0: Unlike, so they make up for the losses on the bad ones.
1: Well, the usurious interest rates.
0: Yeah. Well, it's ridiculously high interest rates, and that gives you an indication of how desperate the borrowers are.
1: Well, sounds like you should stay away from it.
0: Well, I wouldn't be getting into it, but there are a lot of people who do, and I've met people who, you know, in good times thought they were doing fabulously well.
1: But if you're an investor, I suppose, it might be attractive.
0: Because you're getting good returns.
1: Because you'd be getting very good returns. Because if you're investing in a fund that lends out money at 20%,
0: yeah,
1: you're probably thinking, I want some of that.
0: Well, yeah, and that's exactly what's happening. And because they're lending to high-risk borrowers, they have a much higher, rate of delinquency.
1: So they're not really bound by any regulatory issues in relation to maximum interest rates or any of that nature?
0: But they are bound by, I guess, the conditions that surround all managed investment trusts, which would be disclosure to your investors about what you're doing and where the money's going. But it would appear that a lot of people do not have any control over, you know, I mean, a private credit group might lend money out to 40 different property developers, but you might not know the exact names of who they are.
1: Right. If you needed bridging finance or something like that, could an ordinary person access these things?
0: What's that?
1: These private credit facilities. I suppose you can.
0: Yeah, yeah. I mean, you'd have to go to the private credit fund manager and say, "I want to borrow money," and they'll go,
1: "I need $1 million quick."
0: Yeah, well, you'd probably be after a bit more than $1 million. I think they wouldn't be interested
1: in
0: $1 million.
1: That's true.
0: So you know, it'd be $50-100 million, and they go, "Well, you know, can you sign your life up here?" And
1: speaking of debt, by the way, there was talk. This news came out since last we spoke, about published debt levels, with the US debt level ticking over to $40 trillion. I mean,
0: and that's greenbacks as well. That's US dollars.
1: That's US dollars, that's right, 40 billion US, which is a figure that I simply cannot get my head around. That's 40,000 million dollars, which is so large it's almost unreal. At the same time, in Australia, which is traditionally we've been prided ourselves on our public debt not being all that high, it ticked over in Australia to $1 trillion. That's 1,000 million Australian dollars. Now, in world terms, we're still relatively okay, but in absolute terms, this is not okay, is it?

0: No.
1: Well, there's been a huge increase in debt across all countries, across all categories, really for the past 50 years, ever since we saw, I guess, America, you know, junk the gold standard when it came to its currency valuation. And when we saw deregulation throughout the financial world, which, you know, in the early 80s, we've seen an explosion in debt ever since, which is, you know, partly explains why stock markets have risen to the extent they have and why real estate prices have risen to the extent they have as well across the world. Now, the problem that we have here, and you're right to say that Australia's debt isn't as extreme as the other countries. I mean, our debt to GDP is around about 33%. Mm-hmm. Germany is about 70%. The UK is about 95%. America is 125% and rapidly heading towards around 135%. And Japan, of course, is in a world of its own with a debt to GDP level of 250%. So, you know, if you look at America, its debt has it's doubled since Donald Trump first became president in 2016. So it was around $20 trillion when he first got into office back then. And it's risen at 20% since he was re-elected last year. So it's been, there's been a huge rise in America's debt levels. And the problem is that it shows no sign of abating, and it's you can get yourself out of trouble by growing your economy really, really quickly and thereby shrinking that the debt to GDP level. But
0: you know. America spends more money on interest repayments than it does on defence.
1: Yep.
0: It's the third biggest budget item they have.
1: That's right. So
0: I mean, the place is going to go...
1: They're borrowing vast amounts of money to repay the interest on the debt they already owe. So it's a snowball effect that's happening here.
0: Well, I mean, common sense, this is going to end in disaster, isn't it?
1: Yeah, you know, I spoke to Saul Eslak last week, the economist who lives now down in Tasmania, and I said to him, how do you see this ending? And he gave me a one-word answer, badly.
0: Yeah. You know, does that mean, though? What does that mean?
1: Well, I mean, where does this all end up? I mean, they are debasing the US. What he said was, you know, they're debasing the US dollar and they're debasing the America's standing as a global reserve currency. So
0: so what happens?
1: Well,
0: I think a lot of people look at this and say, yeah, so like, I mean, if I run up my household debt so badly I can't repay it anymore, the bank forecloses and I'm out on the street living in my car.
1: You're slightly...
0: If America, I mean, public debt's not like that.
1: No.
0: But what happens?
1: Well, it's got to be reined in at some stage. I mean, there's got to be a plan put into place to either raise taxes or to cut spending or somehow or other do both. Mm. And I mean, in some ways, I guess the US under Donald Trump has been trying to get NATO partners to stump up more cash and be, you know, a bit more part of the team. You mightn't like the tactics they've used to do that, but it is part of a process to try and rein in America's rampant spending. And, you know, it has been spending hugely on defence. But, you know, at the same time, Donald Trump then runs out and puts through that big, beautiful bill, which gave huge tax deductions and tax cuts to the country's wealthiest people and therefore reduced the tax that they were bringing in. So if you're going to be doing that and you're going to start a war and you're going to then want to increase your defence budget, you know, you've got the forces working in exactly the opposite direction that you want them to work. You're bringing in less tax and spending more, and that's why the US debt is now blowing out at an incredibly rapid pace.
0: And we can't do it. We can't make the same mistake here in Australia.
1: No,
0: so we have to do the same.
1: We are, you know, we're not travelling particularly well. I mean, we've come through in the past 15 years, we've come through the biggest resources boom in history.
0: And where's all the money gone?
1: Well, we racked up deficits in each and every one of those years from 2010 right through till 21, 22, we racked up deficits.
0: Oh, madness.
1: You know, and look, we're still in a situation where we're continuing to rack up deficits. The only way out of it is either raise taxes or to somehow grow your economy at a very rapid pace to reduce the impact of that debt.
0: As soon as we start growing the economy, we just start spending more money.
1: Yeah, I know. But with Australia, I mean, the big problem with our debt is household debt. So our government, our public debt might be quite, you know, reasonable compared to other nations, but when it comes to household debt, we are up there vying for gold, Olympic gold.
0: Yeah, well, that's because of housing costs.
1: That's right.
0: In large part, I imagine.
1: It is. That's overwhelmingly due to the cost of housing.
0: Yeah, exactly.

0: Thanks, Ian.
1: Thanks, Phil.
0: I think. Talk next time.
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3: Nightlife with Philip Clark.
0: Yeah, no. Thank you to everybody who corrected me how much a trillion is. Look, I know it's a lot. Phil, you said a couple of times that a trillion's 1,000 million. It's not. A trillion isn't not 1,000 million. It's 1 million million or 1,000 billion. For the USA, $40 trillion is 40 million million or 40,000 billion. I know, but the numbers are just, I quite frankly do not understand. The Great Depression was nothing, says my texter. Nate says Trump bails and leaves the debt to everyone else. Yeah, well, no government seems to be willing to confront it on any basis. So look, even here in Australia, our 1 trillion, okay, nothing compared to other countries, but still. All right, 1-300-800-222 is the number. We're going to talk about lunchboxes shortly with George Georgievsky. Here's Steel as well. Debts, clowns to the left, eh? Jokers to the right.

0: Thank you, little brother trucker. Mr. Blonde, Reservoir Dogs. Yes. What a movie, hey? What a movie. All right, how do you pack a great lunchbox? I don't know, but George, yes, he does. Let's have a chat to him.
1: Food.
0: If you've ever stood in front of the fridge at 5:30 p.m. thinking, oh, what on earth are we going to make for dinner, then you're definitely not alone. Because what's for dinner? I know, with the cost of living battle, we could all use a few shortcuts. George Georgievsky might be our man. He's known as the school lunchbox dad, the creator of a hugely popular school lunchbox online platform with hundreds of thousands of followers. He's got them all around the world. He made it his mission to take the stress out of family food. And he's gone from making lunches for his own kids to becoming a

0: best-selling cookbook author. He's written 5 so far. Anyway, his latest book called Tonight's Dinner, Tomorrow's Lunchbox is out. Let's talk to him. George, good evening to you. Welcome to Nightlife.
1: Good evening. Thanks for having me. How are you?
0: I'm all right.
1: Very good.
0: I haven't decided what to make for dinner tonight, but anyway.
1: Sounds like you need my book, mate.
0: kids have left home, so that's all right. Let's start with a question every parent asks at about 5 o'clock. What's for dinner?
1: Absolutely.
0: What's a dinner favourite in your house?
1: The dinner favourite is, funnily enough, my girls are at that age now where they trust me, believe it or not. Only took them 10 years. But basically, whatever I serve up, it's usually what we've got in the kitchen. And I find a hero ingredient first. So I know at home at the moment we've got some pork ribs. Yeah. So I'm thinking, okay, when I get home, I'm going to marinate them with some seasoning, throw them on a barbie because that's smoke stays outside. Mm-hmm. And then I'll just whack together maybe a potato salad, which is really easy, under 10 minutes. And also maybe even a coleslaw, depends. Or I might even, actually, you know what? I'll do a mash. Because the mash is just as quick, and I'll do some coleslaw. So for me, generally, I look for one hero ingredient in the fridge or in the pantry, and then I'll work around that, and I build the foundations, I guess, from that. Yeah.
0: Okay, but these hero ingredients, how do they arrive in your fridge? Do you actually plan all these things in advance?
1: No chance.
0: I'll buy the ribs and I'll do those on Thursday?
1: No chance. I actually look for, what's on sale at the time. So I like going to the independent grocers, my butcher, and I usually just duck my head in as I'm passing the butcher and I'm like, hey, what do you got on sale? What's good value? And they'll yell out, oh, we got these pork ribs, for example, which are the ones I purchased. Or they might say, oh, you know, chicken thigh fillets, they're a ripper deal. And I usually just grab them knowing they're going to come in useful. Hmm. So I look for things that are on sale. I look for ingredients that last longer. Like I find like cabbage, for example, lasts a hell of a lot longer in the fridge than say a lettuce. So I tend to go with ingredients that have a larger shelf life, so to speak. So that's how I shop. I try and shop with the cost of the goods in mind, plus a few heroes here and there. Like I'd always get some, chicken breasts, or I'll get some, scotch fillet, only because they're the, like, we're entitled to eat good food when we can, so I tend to get those. Some good cheeses, like I like a good Swiss Le Gruyere cheese that I can melt over some pasta. So, yeah, I do buy things that I don't hold back on, but most of the time it's thinking smarter rather than put together.
0: Do you shop every day?
1: I'm one of those people that does, actually, but I enjoy it, so I don't expect everyone else to do it. I love it because I love finding a bargain. I wish my kids would like bargains when they shop for clothes, but I do like bargains when I shop for food. So slight difference, but almost similar. But,
0: Where do you shop? Do you shop at local greengrocers? Or do you shop at the Colesworths?
1: I'm more of a local. I love to support local only because they've got some – I know that they're supporting local growers as well. So for me, keeping it within the community, keeping direct to the, farm to fork, so to speak, I love that concept. I love knowing that my money that I've just spent with my local grocer is going to go to the local farmer. I love that. So, obviously there are times where we can't purchase everything locally. So I hit Woolies mainly only because it's close by and they seem to have everything, that you can't find anywhere else if you're looking for it. But I also love the Asian grocers. Like I love going in there and asking them, like, what have you got that's something crazy that my kids don't eat or they haven't tried, or what's something that I'd love, and I love spicy food. And I just love hearing them because they get passionate about their products as well. And they're like, we'll take out a certain ingredient or a vegetable that I've not seen before. So I love the cultural grocers that are out there that have something to offer that we normally wouldn't be open to.
0: I like this idea of cooking once and then getting two meals out of it.
1: Love it.
0: But apart from making a big bolognese, have you got some other ideas here?
1: Tons. Well, that's the beauty of this this book is that every recipe or main recipe has a secondary recipe, and the idea of that secondary recipe is where the leftovers get a makeover and they basically become a completely new meal that you don't even know you're eating leftovers.
0: What are you going to do with the ribs?
1: Well, with the ribs, I don't think there's ever any leftovers with ribs, and hence why they're not in my book. But with ribs, what I love about them is that I can pop

0: them on leftovers. For example, like I've done leftover roast potatoes, and I've just added butter, frying pan, milk, rehydrated them, and turned them into a mash. And then I put the ribs on top. So I'm still using ingredients that have had a life prior, and I'm giving them a new life with a hero of the ribs, for example. So it doesn't always have to be the main component of the dish that gets a makeover. Sometimes, you know, a simple like cabbage salad can get leftover, or some leftover chicken, definitely. But yeah, love it.
1: What about certain thing with salads though? They've got to be eaten then, don't they?
0: Pretty
1: they're not really going to survive into tomorrow's lunchbox, are they?
0: Salads like lettuce, you know, tomatoes. Once you add dressing, forget it. It's done. But that's why what I like to do is when I'm chopping up a lettuce or a, say, cabbage, I tend to separate what I want to use for the next day, and I don't put dressing on there because the dressing obviously infuses, it becomes soggy, and, you know, texture's not that great. And it's got to, apart from the taste, the texture's got to be spot on because the kids can spot it out a mile. So I tend to, before I dress it, just portion a little bit that, and I could, for example, use a, well, let's say if I did have leftover pork ribs, I could peel the meat off of the ribs and put it in some of the leftover coleslaw or the extra coleslaw and pop it straight into a burger bun or a baguette and create and all I do in the morning is just in a little jar. I've got this little old school jam jars that you get at the hotels and I put a little dressing in there, just a simple mayo or a mustard vinaigrette inside, so that all my kids do is just pour it on top of their pork and slaw, basically create a slaw, and then there's their lunch, their dressing or a sauce for their lunch at school.
1: Lucky girls. I'm speaking with George Georgievsky. He's the author of Tonight's Dinner, Tomorrow's Lunchbox. Are you one of those who thinks I stick to a rough pattern, you know, chicken Tuesdays, bolognese Wednesdays?
0: It depends. A lot of the times, it depends on the weather and the moods of my girls, funnily enough. And being a dad to two teenage girls, the moods certainly come into play a lot. So with me, a lot of the time, I judge, hey, is it a nice day? You know, is it a salad? You know, is it a Caesar salad kind of day, or is it a raining and gloomy? Do I want to make a soup, or do I want to make a roast? How much time do I have? So I don't generally plan. I tend to use the day and the moods of my kids as inspiration for what I'm going to cook, and I like to get a feel for it from the minute I walk in the door. It's like first thing I do is, hey girls, how was school? You know, and or what did you have for lunch today, or did you enjoy your lunch, sorry, that I made, you know, and then get feedback, check out the lunch boxes, see what's left over, if anything, and then I'm inspired by the moment. Sometimes I'll say, hey, you know, like the other day I had some leftover like pork shoulder, like a roast, and I just thinly cut it and put it on the barbecue just to sizzle it up a bit, and I popped it on some a Thai beef salad, but with pork. And it was, I used the same dressings, same components, except because I didn't have beef, I just used pork. And the kids loved it because they're like, oh, this is different. And they didn't even know they were having leftovers, which is really cool.
1: You've included ideas for leftover bread.
0: I know, amazing. And I love that because...
1: What do you do with leftover bread?
0: Well, apart from like the obvious, make breadcrumbs. Well, I actually do. And I love grating it sometimes even in a pasta or a pasta sauce, like a spoonful of butter and grate or roughly chop or even with your fingers some bread or bread roll or a baguette. And it sort of crisps up. Absorbs the the butter and then all olive oil, a bit of seasoning, salt, a touch of smoked paprika, and pour that over a gnocchi with some sage or a pasta. It's delicious. So I can use it for leftover bread for sauces, and you get that nice texture. Obviously, croutons. I love making croutons. Whack them in the air fryer. I'll just roughly chop olive oil, sprinkle of salt, in the air fryer, 180 for about 5 minutes. Bang, you've got some delicious fresh croutons. I also, you know, you can rehydrate bread, which a lot of people don't know about, where you add water, particularly to sourdough, and then just on a pan, and it tastes as fresh as ever. It's quite amazing.
1: What do you mean, sprinkle a slice with water?
0: Yeah, totally. Like even run it under the tap, like the before you cut it up, just run the whole, say, baguette.
1: Whole loaf.
0: Yeah, whole loaf under the tap until it starts absorbing a bit of water.
1: Yeah.
0: Slice it up and on the frying pan with some butter or I like to put olive oil and then like create like a bruschetta where I rub some garlic, some basil, tomatoes, a little bit of cucumber sometimes. I love that. Yeah, it's all about, for me, I love being creative with what I've got. And I guess watching my mum do it, as a kid over 40 years ago, it sort of inspired me, particularly in this day and age where, money isn't, easy to come by for everybody. So I'm just, conscious of the fact that not everyone's got money to splurge on fresh ingredients daily. So hence the inspiration behind this book.
1: What do you reckon people waste the most money on in the kitchen?
0: Great question. I think when people are shopping, they're usually like, oh, I'm going to make something. So they usually got a recipe in mind and they buy all the ingredients for the recipe and don't end up making it because, say, the chicken will go off, for example. But a lot of times it's meats, I believe, that go off because they have a shorter fridge life, I guess. Veggies, fruit is another one, that goes off. But pantry staples are always safe. But sometimes, like, people shouldn't be afraid to, say, buy an extra pack of, say, chicken breasts or chicken thigh fillets and popping it straight in the freezer. Like, take it out the morning of, before you leave for work or school, and that could certainly save money. But definitely shelf-life products like, fruit and veg and meats tend to, people tend to waste money on.
1: We do. We throw a lot of them out, unfortunately.
0: Absolutely.
1: They sit in the crisper until they're no longer any good.
0: Totally.
1: All right. George, good luck with it. It sounds a terrific idea. George
0: Ziyevsky
1: has been my guest, the author of Tonight's Dinner, Tomorrow's Lunchbox. There's some thoughts for you. Thanks, George.
0: Thanks for having me.
2: Nightlife with Philip Clark on ABC Radio.
1: Yeah, good ideas, eh? Good ideas. By the way, some breaking news out of the United States. Meta has settled their wrongful action law case where people were suing them for their social media, the harms caused by their social media feeds. Meta settled. They haven't admitted wrongdoing, but they've settled for some $16 billion. More on that as details come to hand as well. Hey, the Mighty Challenge is next up. 1-300-800-222. 1-300-800-222. If you would like to have a crack, 25 questions, 5 categories, you know the drill. Someone's got a win. Come on, it may as well be you. Give us a bell. 1-300-800-222. We'll get you a line. And the possibility of glory straight after the news.
2: When it's on the agenda.
3: The government says more than 500,000 people have been treated since January this year in short-stay emergency department beds.
2: When it needs to be discussed.
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6: ABC News, I'm Eliza Getzey. At least one Australian is unaccounted for in catastrophic flooding in Nepal and Tibet, with more than 90 people reported dead and hundreds missing. The torrent of water swept through the Himalayan border region Wednesday morning local time. Nepal's foreign minister says an earthquake caused an avalanche that triggered the flood. Devendra Subedi says Devendra Subedi is the senior editor at Nepal Television and has told the ABC there's very little information available due to the remoteness of the affected area.
7: The exact information is very difficult to find at the moment because almost everything has been washed away. The land linkage has been washed away. It started at a place called Roshua, the northern border with Tibet.
6: The federal government says it will push ahead with its national gun buyback scheme despite several states refusing to sign on. New South Wales and the ACT have joined the Commonwealth, while Queensland has rejected the plan and Victoria and South Australia are yet to commit. National Cabinet has separately agreed Australian citizenship will become a condition of holding a firearm licence, although some exceptions are expected. Prime Minister Anthony Albanese says the federal offer remains open, but states and territories will ultimately decide whether to participate.
8: The offer is there from the Commonwealth. WA have already had their system. New South Wales, we signed 50. ACT signed up just on the weekend. But we intend to proceed. States and territories are responsible for their own decisions.
6: Queensland Premier David Crisafulli has argued the state's publicly owned energy system gives it a clear advantage in attracting new AI data centres. Queensland has resisted a federal push at National Cabinet to tie new projects to renewable generation, arguing its ownership of generation, transmission and distribution gives it more control over how extra demand is met from data centres. Mr Crisafulli says that will allow Queensland to manage its energy mix and the data under local laws.
9: Each state will have a point of difference. We believe that we can control our data sovereignty, protect the rights of local communities, and enable that energy mix to bring those data centres on. And that comes with the point of difference that we have, and this has enabled that to occur.
6: Health experts are calling for people not to be concerned about getting bird flu as butchers report that chicken sales have dipped. The ABC has heard from butchers who say they've seen a decline in the consumption of chicken attributed to unfounded public anxiety about the threat of bird flu. Chair of Veterinary Public Health and Food Safety at the University of Sydney, Professor Michael Ward, says the risk of transmission to humans through chicken meat is rare.
10: In our sort of Western style of food consumption, it's not a risk. And again, it's a sort of virus. Minimal cooking will even activate the virus. So it's not a big concern if you handle poultry meat correctly.
6: The US president has announced flags will be at half-mast for a week in honour of country music icon Dolly Parton, who's died at the age of 80. Fellow country icon and longtime friend Reba McEntire has been among those paying tribute, celebrating her buddy Dolly. There have been countless tributes from US politicians, actors, musicians and more from across the world. Her nephew and head of security, Brian Seaver, says her family will work to ensure Dolly's spirit lives on.
11: Dolly was a farmer, just like her daddy. He farmed the soil, she farmed songs and happiness. Dolly called me and said she wants to rest in a beautiful bed of plush cotton because after a life wearing heavy rhinestones, she finally deserves to be comfortable and have some rest.
6: Pakistan's Prime Minister Shahbaz Sharif has suspended a top health official after 14 newborn babies died in a hospital fire. The fire broke out in an air conditioning unit in the Islamabad facility and quickly spread through oxygen connections. Pakistan's Minister for Parliamentary Affairs, Tariq Fazal Chaudhary, says it's a tragic situation.
12: It's a very sad incident in which we lost 14 lives of newborns. But so far, what we have seen, it was a blast. It was a fire which spread suddenly and at a very fast speed because there was oxygen cylinders, oxygen pipelines in that ward.
6: And Meta has agreed to pay more than $23 billion and add child safety measures to its Facebook and Instagram platforms to end a landmark trial over teen social media addiction and settle claims filed by 47 US states. California, Colorado, Kentucky and New Jersey were among 29 states that sued the tech giant in 2023, but the deal cuts short the trial. ABC News.
2: Afternoons with James O'Loughlin.
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2: And Drive with Thomas O'Reilly.
14: It's not orange, it's butterscotch.
13: Oh, my apologies.
14: Apparently.
2: Everything Sydney.
14: The butterscotch was on sale. The other colours weren't.
5: James O'Loughlin from 12:30.
13: I like the butterscotch. It's eye-catching. I noticed it as soon as it sailed into the office.
5: Then Thomas O'Reilly from 3.
14: The blacks and all that were full price, but for some reason the butterscotch was like 60% off.
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Yes, well, hello and how are you? Philip Clark with you on ABC Radio. We're right around the country on the local radio network. Good to be with you and welcome to the third hour of the program. It's 6 past midnight Eastern Time, 6 past 10 in Western Australia. It's 24 to 12 in South Australia and the Northern Territory. If you're in Graft, Kempsey, Coffs Harbour, after 1 a.m. for an hour, there could be your TV Channel 25 will be off air. And from 2 to 4 a.m. in the Manning River region, Gloucester and Laurieton, there'll be some issues with TV Channel

0: at 800 222. Issues of the day coming up in the last hour of the program. Well, there's lots of things around, including the death of Dolly Parton, of course. You might have some thoughts and wishes and all that in and around Dolly and her contribution. Amazing artist. Truly amazing artist. Dave, for Dave's Disc, is going to do a special tribute for Dolly tomorrow night in the program. So we'll wait till then. Thank you, Deb from Hobart. Phil, are you aware that Anne from Caulfield made a cameo appearance on Tipping Point Australia today? It was lovely to see her. I am aware, Deb. It was brought to my attention. And Anne from Caulfield, we saw you. Pretty good performance too. Yeah, James from Morty Alex says, has anyone mentioned Anne from Caulfield was on Tipping Point this evening? Yes, exactly. We saw Anne. Well, you see, this is the thing. I mean, contestants from the Mighty Challenge have fanned out far and wide across the nation and around the world, winning quiz championships, pub quiz competitions, and just questions-a-thon anywhere. 1-300-800-222. If you'd like to grab a line, we've got 25 questions in the Mighty Challenge. Is everybody set and ready? Because if you ask, then so am I.
1: The Mighty Challenge.
0: Yes, 25 questions, 5 categories. Our categories tonight are category number 1, Dolly Parton, of course. Category number 2, lakes. Category number 3, TV. Category number 4, reptiles. Category number 5, parents-in-law. Parents-in-law, all right? Dolly Parton, lakes, TV, reptiles, parents-in-law. Who's going to kick us off tonight? Adam James from Bayview and Hobart. Adam James, good evening to you.
2: G'day, Phil.
0: What do you like here? Dolly Parton, lakes, TV, parents-in-law, reptiles.
2: Ah, son, on Dolly Parton, we'll never see her kind again. We're blessed to have her upon this earth, and she did so much good in the world that she's an example to the rest of us.
0: I agree with all of that, Adam, James, and you could add plenty more too. Remarkable. I know she'd composed a lot of songs, but I was surprised to hear today she composed 3,000 songs. Incredible.
2: Someone like that, that grows up in an environment like that and has a natural authority, you know? Anyway, thank you very much. Reptiles, please. And thank you to Dolly Parton, of course.
0: Canny eye for business, too. Elvis Presley, no less, wanted to record I Will Always Love You. And Dolly,
2: question?
0: What's that? No, Dolly didn't want to say no necessarily, but she said, "But I'm keeping the publishing, I'm keeping the rights."
2: Yes, and righto.
0: Tom Parker, Colonel, dreadful bloke that he was, says no.
2: Well, he scotched Elvis Presley's career going into Europe.
0: Yes, he did.
2: He didn't want to go over to Europe because he might have to answer for his. Anyway, reptiles, please.
0: Reptiles, it is. Question number 1. Question, of all the venomous land snakes in Australia, of which there are many, including from your neck of the woods in Tassie.
2: I've had a bit to do with them.
0: Which species, of all the venomous land snakes in Australia, which species has the longest fangs?
2: Oh, dear. Look, I'll have to have a guess. I have no idea. I'll take a guess. It's got to be either probably Western Desert Brown, or maybe a mulga, or I'll go with, it could be I'll go with the Western Desert Brown, please.
0: Not the Western Desert Brown, Adam James, but thank you, mate.
2: Thank you very much.
0: Thank you. Bye-bye. See you later. Ray in the Bay, correct. Paul from Plainlands, no, not correct. Nate from Club Ormo, yep, that's correct. Danny from Ballara in Victoria. G'day, Danny.
3: I was trying to increase the time on my phone. What was the question?
0: Reptiles is our category. Of all the venomous land snakes in Australia, and there are many, which species has the longest fangs? Ooh.
3: Brown snake?
0: Not a brown snake. No. Thanks, Danny. No, not the brown snake.

0: Albert from Townsville. G'day, Albert.
1: Oh, good night, Phil.
0: How are you? All right?
1: Yeah, pretty good. My second youngest daughter and her husband got home from their big overseas travel.
0: Oh, yeah.
1: But not up here. They lived down near the Gold Coast hinterland.
0: And, okay, so they got home today. Did they give you a ring?
1: Oh, no, not today. No, 2 or 3 days ago, yeah.
0: Oh, yeah.
1: I spoke to her on the phone a couple of times.
0: Yeah, good.
1: They went right across America and then over to Spain and Portugal and back home via China. They've gone for quite a few weeks.
0: Yeah, fantastic. Fantastic. Good to have family home, Albert.
1: Yeah, I'll say.
0: Question number one. Of all the venomous land snakes in Australia, which species has the longest fangs?
1: As far as I know, it's a taipan.
0: Correct, it is. Yeah, not the inland taipan, it's the coastal or common taipan.
1: Oh, I didn't know there was two varieties.
0: No. Well, I don't want to know about any varieties of taipan, Albert, and I hope I don't run into one either. Question number two, actually, where you are in Townsville, actually, you better look out, but keep a lookout, Albert, because there'd be taipans around Townsville, wouldn't there?
1: Well, I don't think there is. When I was living over Mount Louisa there, I come across a snake in the place, and I rang this snake thing, and it had a big coffin-shaped head, you know. It could be a taipan anyway. He came and he laughed. He said, "No, it's just a tree snake." He said, "But he said you wouldn't get taipans in this area." But that's the only snake I've seen. I've been in town for about 8 years now, and I was here when I was younger, working here, and it doesn't seem to be many snakes around the place.
0: Albert, were you a Dolly Parton fan?
1: Yeah, I liked her, yeah.
0: Because Ruru and Lang Warren, hi Ruru, has just texted in with a great idea, actually. Phil, someone online was saying earlier that they were encouraging friends to buy a good children's book and donate it to a charity that helps children in Dolly's memory, which seems like a great plan to me. Please suggest it as a suggestion. I think that's a great idea because I think her own charity gives out millions of books to preschool age children. So fantastic.
1: Yeah, I think there was a lot in Queensland, in Brisbane or something.
0: Yeah. Of all the venomous land snakes in Australia, which species has the longest fangs? Jane from Homebush says my answer is a disgruntled politician. Now, question number two, Albert. You can stay with reptiles or you can move to Dolly Parton, Lakes, TV, or parents-in-law.
1: Well, I think I'll stick with the reptiles.
0: Okay. Question number two. What's the only country where Komodo dragons live in the wild?
1: Whereabouts is it that they come from? I don't think it's New Guinea. I'd just say Indonesia.
0: Correct. Oh, very good, Albert. Look at this, Albert. You're opening bat and already you're off the mark.
1: That's Bulls me record, so.
0: Caroline from Bullsbrook says, snakes are awesome. Don't be such a wuss. Well, I don't mind looking at them from a distance. By the way, Lynn the Queenslander says, morning, Phil, there are plenty of taipans around Townsville. So just keep an eye out, Albert.
1: Oh, yeah. Okay, I'll have to be careful.
0: Harry in the Bay had Indonesia. Chipper on King Island. G'day, Chipper. On old windblown King Island. Question number three, we're in reptiles. Are we staying here?
1: Yeah.
0: Until the trade was banned in 2014, which mottled material used in jewellery and glasses came from the critically endangered hawksbill turtle?
1: Could you say that again, please?
0: Until the trade was banned in 2014, which mottled material used in jewellery and glasses came from the critically endangered hawksbill turtle?
1: Oh,

0: in some sort of turtle shell.
1: What did you say there, Albert?
0: I'd imagine it was something made from turtle shell.
1: What sort of shell?
0: Turtle or tortoise.
1: Which ones are going to be, Albert?
0: I didn't know there was a difference, but I'll say a tortoise.
1: Yeah, very good. Tortoiseshell. Tortoiseshell is the material we're after. Tortoiseshell. You know the brown and yellow mottled material? Beautiful in its natural state, but, of course, highly, highly bad for the endangered hawksbill turtle. Question number four. Look at Albert go. He's got three and there's no end in sight. Jane from Mount Gambier had tortoiseshell. Annette, thank you. Susan in Hobart had tortoiseshell. Elaine from Croydon South had tortoiseshell. Linda says, great idea about donating a book to a children's charity. I'd like to suggest the Smith family. Yeah, well, why not? The Smith family is a great idea, actually. Smith family is a great idea. There'll be other local children's charities, but just buying a book and a kid's book and donating it to a children's charity, a fantastic idea in memory of Dolly Parton. Question number four, Albert, are we staying with reptiles?
0: Yeah, I'll hang in there.
1: Car is a snake from which 1967 Disney film?
0: Wow. I think you got me stumped here. Yeah, I certainly haven't seen it.
1: Car's a snake in which 1967 Disney film? You might have taken one of the grandkids to this, you know.
0: Maybe not. No, I think I'll throw the towel in there. I've got no idea at all.
1: All right, towel's been officially thrown in. Ref's called the fight off. Okay, that's it. Albert, good work. Three on the trot. Nice work.
0: Yeah, just one short of me record.
1: Oh, is it? Is your record four? Good on you. Oh, good on you. Oh, I'm sorry
0: that's
1: we couldn't get
0: there. A long time ago.
1: Sorry we couldn't get there. Thanks, Albert.
0: Yeah, good night.
1: See you, mate. Bye-bye. Albert from Towns, a long-time competitor. Anita from Garen says Kyle Chalmers collects snakes and there's a special room full of them. Really? Why don't you let them go back in the wild? What's you don't want to keep snakes in a room, do you? Carly from Daysdale. G'day, Carly.
2: Oh, hello, Phil. I haven't rang you for a while.
1: No.
2: I hope the Sydney go well against Brisbane.
1: Oh, I think they might get flogged.
2: I could be.
1: Yeah. In the current circumstances, I suspect they might get flogged anyway.
2: Yeah.
1: Question number four, we're in reptiles. Car is a snake from which 1967 Disney film?
2: No, I'm not sure there, Phil. I'll just take a rain check. Have a nice week and I'll give you a ring next week.
1: See you, Carly. Bye. Hooroo to you. Alrighty, David from Mount Cola's with us. G'day, David.
3: How are you going, Phil?
1: We're up to question number four. Car is a snake from which 1967 Disney film?
3: I think it hisses its name as it tries to eat Mowgli at the Jungle Book.
1: It's the Jungle Book, of course. Oh, Ooby-Doo, I want to be like you. I want to walk like you, talk like you too. You'll see it's true. Someone like me can learn to be like someone like you. Now don't try to kid me, man cub. I'll make a deal with you. What I desire is man's red fire to make my dream come true. Now give me the secret, man cub. Come on, clue me what.

0: talk like you do.
1: That's to get everyone rocking and rolling in their beds as they're lying here doing the Mighty Challenge, Dave. question number... Monty says hawksbills are definitely marine turtles, not tortoises. Yeah, well, that might be... I mean, that is true. It is a hawksbill turtle, but the material was called tortoise shell, as we know. David, question number five. We've got one left in reptiles, if you like, or otherwise we can move anywhere else. Dolly Parton, lakes, TV.

0: your parents-in-law?
1: Oh, might go to Lakes.
0: Lakes? Okay, why not? Question number five. Which is the largest of the US's Great Lakes?
1: That'd be Lake Superior. Superior?
0: Correct. As its name suggests. Lake Superior is the US's largest of the Great Lakes. Question number six. Staying with lakes?
1: Oh, yes, thanks.
0: What's the largest lake in South America? And it's also the highest navigable lake in the world.
1: Would that be Lake Titicaca?
0: Correct, it is. Lake Titicaca. I once sailed across Lake Titicaca in a ferry. I was thinking I'm in the highest lake in the world.
1: And that's the one people, they live on, don't they? Like, they've got...
0: Yeah, there's all of this. Now we saw that from a distance. We didn't really go and have a peek at that, but... Yeah. There are a whole lot of reed beds and things that float in the lake, and people live on them.
1: Interesting way to live.
0: Pretty strange way to live. I don't think as weird as in Vietnam, in Ha Long Bay. If you go into some of these little nooks and crannies of Ha Long Bay, there are, I'm not joking, settlements, towns of people who live on the on rafts that are tied together and floating. And it's not as though they live there on the weekend. They live there all the time. Yeah, strange.
1: Interesting.
0: Yeah. Question number seven. You've got three in a row. We're in lakes.
1: Yeah, I'll stay there.
0: Lake Mead is a reservoir formed by which dam?
1: Is that the Hoover Dam?
0: Correct. Very good. The Hoover Dam dams the Colorado River and forms Lake Mead. Question number eight.
1: I think it was quite. I've read about the construction. I think at the time it was an amazing feat of engineering. Yeah.
0: Well, it is. I mean, it's one of those sort of those eggshell sort of type dams constructions. Yeah. It's quite something. Yeah, I've driven across it. A friend of mine has been down to the turbine room because it's a hydroelectric thing too.
1: Mm.
0: It's pretty spectacular. Question number eight, lakes.
1: Yeah, I'll stay with lake.
0: The Gatun Lake and the Galliard Cut can be found on which waterway?
1: I don't know. I'll go with the Panama Canal because I know that's got different segments.
0: Correct. Very good. Excellent work, Dave.
1: Thanks.
0: The Gatun Lake and the Galliard Cut can be found on the Panama Canal, which is an engineering feat of some proportion.
1: That's right too.
0: Lynn in Perth says, what are you calling it, Lake Superior? Should we be calling it Lake Trump? Not Lake America. Oh, this was one of Trump's crazy ideas, wasn't it? He wanted to rename Lake Ontario Lake America. So stupid. Anyway, he can call it whatever. He can rename it whatever he wants. It won't make any difference to what Canadians call it, I imagine. Question number nine. Hang on. 1, 2, 3, 4, 5. Nice work. Question number nine. Last one in lakes.
1: Oh, yeah, I'll go with that.
0: Kati Tanda is the indigenous name for which Australian lake?
1: Well, I think it's Lake Eyre.
0: Correct. Yes, it is. It's Lake Eyre. Very good, Dave. Excellent work. Jill from Cairns says, and we think we have a housing problem. Oh, you in relation to people who live on these tied together rafts? Yeah, well, I agree with that. Jane from Mount Gambier has Lake Eyre. Susan from Hobart, good. Ray in the Bay says, I hear the Canadians are planning to rename it Lake Epstein. Ross from Scoresby says, isn't everything Trump does

0: so stupid. Oh, well, Ross, he has a lot of supporters, as we know. As we know. Question number 10. Dave from Mount Kolar has got a stranglehold on this particular part of the challenge so far. We can't do any more lakes because you've done them all. So we've got Dolly Parton, TV, parents-in-law, or reptiles.
1: Okay. I actually watched a bit of the movie 9 to 5 tonight, which I've never really seen before. I think they put it on, you know, for Dolly. So, look, I'll just go with Dolly.
0: Yeah. It's a good movie, isn't it?
1: It wasn't. I've never really seen it before, but, you know, it's quite funny. And
0: Yeah. And, of course, with the great soundtrack. Question number 10. We're in Dolly Parton. Dolly Parton was born in which U.S. state?
1: In Tennessee.
0: She was born, that's right, in Tennessee.
1: And died there as well.
0: No, she didn't die. She died in Nashville, I think. Nashville, Tennessee, of course, yeah. Yeah, you're quite right. On the, what was the river called? Trying to think of the river that or the one-room cabin was on.
1: I can't remember.
0: Something like the, anyway, someone will know. Julius says, what do the French call the English Channel? The French do have a name for it. I can't remember what it was, but I don't think they call it the English Channel.
1: It's something like Le Manche or something like that?
0: That's it. What is it? Yes, it is something like that too. I'm not asking you a question, Dave, but I think it is something like that. All right, 5, 6, 7 on the trot. Nice work. Dolly Parton.
1: Yeah, I'll stay with Dolly.
0: Okay. Where are we? Okay. Question number 11. In the song Jolene, what colour are Jolene's eyes?
1: Jolene. Well, I'll say green. It rhymes with Jolene. But I can't exactly. I think he's got auburn hair, but I'll just say eyes of green.
0: I'm not going to give it to you. Well, in the spirit of the spirit of Dolly, I'm not going to give it to you, David, but no. She was born in the Little Pigeon River, by the way. The Little Pigeon River.
1: Oh, that sounds right, yeah.
0: Okay. Thanks, Dave. See you, bye-bye. I think we need a precise answer here, don't we, in the circumstances? Dave, very good work by Dave. He's a very good player, Dave from Mount Kolar. All righty. Dave from Perth, speaking of Daves. G'day, Dave.
2: How's things, Phil?
0: Not bad. Yeah, not bad. What's that?
2: I said I'm still in China.
0: Oh, are you?
2: Because I'm Dave.
0: Oh, yeah, that's right. You were getting a book printed.
2: Yeah.
0: You're doing it letter by letter or something, Dave?
2: No, well, they're doing it for me. I was actually listening back to our conversation, and when you were saying a bit of a family history, I thought you were referring to like this like book printing in my family. And I'm like, no, well, I don't know what you're talking about. But yeah, I'm a photographer, so it's a photographic book.
0: Oh, I see. No. I don't know. I'm just aware these days that that people, you know, a lot of people do books of family history and, you know, and do them up quite well, you know, well, and getting them printed somewhere is always a task, I suppose. So I just wondered whether you were printing a family history, but no, you're not.
2: All beautiful photos of animals, plants from Western Australia and landscapes and, yeah.
0: Yeah. Oh, great. Fantastic. Now, David, obviously you're overseeing the whole layout and things like that. That's why you're there.
2: Well, it's all laid out, but I just want to make sure that the colours are all right because it's like whenever you get books printed, they give you proofs. and the proof is like a guide, but you kind of got to be there to like make sure that they match the printed job to
0: yeah.
2: So like, I don't want to sound like a little bit pretentious, but like, you know what artists are like. I don't consider myself an artist though, but you know, it's got to be right.
0: Hmm. Yeah, no, I get you, Dave. I get you. Now, Dave, I've been accused of harshness here. Someone says the spirit of Dolly is kindness, and you weren't.
2: Yeah. Well, I heard this morning that Dolly Parton said that this little girl's eyes were green, and you said not good enough.
0: Well, so come on, that's not the line from the song. In the song Jolene, what colour are Jolene's eyes?
2: Turquoise? I don't know.
0: No.
2: I'm just trying to think of green. Emerald. Mm. No, mate.
0: Sorry, what did you say, Dave?
2: Well, I said turquoise, but then I said another colour.
0: Yeah, no, but you said turquoise. Oh, look. Dave, I have to rule you out because you did say turquoise first up, which is not correct. Amanda in Launceston. Hello, Amanda.
3: Hello, how are you?
0: Not bad. In the song Jolene, what colour are Jolene's eyes?
3: Well, I was going to say blue, but yeah.
0: No, they're not blue, Amanda. No, they're not blue. Troy from Wembley. G'day, Troy.
4: Hello, mate. Emerald green.
0: What was that?
4: Emerald green.
0: Correct, yes. In the song Jolene, what colour are Jolene's eyes? Well, they are green, but they are, as we know...

0: There we are. Eyes of emerald green. I don't know. I think you have to be fair. Green, yes. Emerald green is what we're after. Thank you to everyone. Gavin included, bonjour, Phil. The English channel in French is La Manche, the sleeve. In Spanish, it's called the Canal de la Mancha. And in Italian, the Canale della Manica. All of which says the same thing, the sleeve. It's only the English according to the English channel. Troy, we're up to question number 12. We're in Dolly Parton, but you can move if you like.
1: Dolly Parton's good. Got to stick with that.
0: Later a hit for Whitney Houston. Which song did Dolly Parton write about her former singing partner, Porter Wagoner?
1: I know this. I'll Always Love You.
0: Correct. I Will Always Love You. Yes. So-

0: Yeah, what a song, hey? Question number 13. We're in Dolly Parton. If you like, you can stay there or you can move.
1: What have we got there?
0: Dolly Parton, TV, parents-in-law, reptiles.
1: Let's get TV.
0: TV?
1: Yeah.
0: Since 2006, Danny DeVito has played a character called Frank Reynolds in which US TV sitcom?
1: Danny DeVito? 2006?
0: Yeah. Yes.
1: Goodfellas? No, I'm joking. Oh, Casino? No. It'd be a bit violent for daytime TV. Oh, my God. Danny DeVito, you say daytime TV?
0: I didn't say that.
1: What did you say?
0: Since 2006, Danny DeVito has played a character called Frank Reynolds in which US TV sitcom?
1: Oh, my God. It should be easy. I'm just going to say Kurt.

0: your enthusiasm. And I know that's not true.
1: No, it's not right. Thanks, Troy. See ya. Bye-bye. 1-300-800-222 is the number. Lek in Burra. G'day, Lek.
2: Oh, why now, Philip? Why now?
1: Yeah, well.
2: I don't watch TV sitcoms, but I did for my seventh birthday in 1977. I got the LP for the Jungle Book.
1: Oh, yeah.
2: And my family and I learnt every song off it and played it over and over and over again. And then I had The Eyes of Emerald Green, and all your callers are so intelligent and so knowledgeable that I just feel humble and small, and I've got no idea.
1: You've got no idea.
2: But I will say one thing. And I've forgotten my thought. I will say one thing. I'm sorry, Phil.
1: No worries, Len. No worries, Len. I mean, have another crack tomorrow night. Good on you. 1-300-800-222 is the number. Glenn in Penrith. Hello, Glenn.
3: Hey, Phil, how you going, buddy?
1: Not bad, man. Quite not bad. Question 13. We're up to TV. Since 2006, Danny DeVito has played a character called Frank Reynolds in which US TV sitcom?
3: The only sitcom I can think of him in is Taxi, but he wasn't Frank Reynolds in that. I can't think of another one. Nope. I would have watched it if I knew about it.
1: Funny guy. He's a funny guy.
3: Yeah, I love him. Yeah.
1: All right. Thanks, mate. We'll move on in that case. No, it's not Taxi. Nicole from Flinders Park. Oh. Hi, Nicole.
4: Hello. I'm not thrilled.
1: Jeff says, by the way, Phil, it's not only the English that call it the English Channel. We do too. Oh, well, that's true, I suppose. That's true. The Americans would call it the English Channel. That's true. Yeah, now, fair enough. English speakers call it the English Channel. Question 13. Since 2006, Danny DeVito has played a character called Frank Reynolds. In which US TV sitcom?
4: That's just such a long time.
1: I know.
4: I feel like I should have seen such a thing, but I haven't. And the only thing I can think of, and I don't think he's in it at all, is Arrested Development, but at least it's got it off the
1: board. Yeah, it's got it off the board. Yeah, thanks. Bye-bye. It's not Arrested Development. Lee is in Burnie. G'day, Lee.
5: Hi, mate, how are you going?
1: Not bad. Question 13. Since 2006, Danny DeVito has played a character called Frank Reynolds in which US TV sitcom?
5: It's Always Sunny in Philadelphia.
1: Correct. It's Always Sunny in Philadelphia. Correct. Long time, isn't it? Question 14. We're in TV.
5: Yes. TV,
1: staying here. All right. How many contestants appear on each episode in the current series of Millionaire Hot Seat?
5: I'm going to go six.
1: Six is correct. Yeah. Six is correct. All right. Question number 15, TV. We're staying with TV.
5: Yep.
1: Which well-known American woman appeared as a guest judge on MasterChef Australia in April this year?
5: You got me.
1: Okay. No worries. We'll move on. Thank you, Lee. Actually, just up the road in Smithton in Tassie, Andrew's on the line. G'day, Andrew.
6: G'day, Cover.
1: Question 15 we're up to. TV. Which well-known American woman appeared as a guest judge on MasterChef Australia in April?
6: I've never watched the show and I never will.
1: Fair enough. I don't think your life will be a big deficit if you didn't watch it, Andrew.
6: No. It is a big deficit because we lost the greatest woman ever.
1: Dolly Parton.
6: Yep.
1: Yeah, well, I'm with you on that. I'm with you on that.
6: Carrie Bradshaw?
1: No, not Carrie Bradshaw. Thanks, yeah. Thanks, Andrew. See ya. No, not Carrie Bradshaw. Tracy in Launceston, staying the Tassie theme. G'day, Trace.
7: Hello, Phil.
1: We got Burnie and Smithton and now Lonnie.
7: We're going down the coast, kind of. We're going from the north.
1: We need someone from Penguin. That's what we need.
7: Yes.
1: Question 15. TV. Which well-known American woman appeared as a guest judge on MasterChef Australia in April.

0: I don't watch this show, but just thinking of like the American cooking kind of queens there, was it Martha Stewart?
1: Oh, no, that's a good idea. Yeah, no, but it's not correct. No, it's not Martha Stewart. Thank you. Not Martha Stewart. No. Trev from Service Paradise. G'day, Trev.
2: Yeah, how are you, Philip?
1: Oh, I'm all right, thank you. Question 15.
2: You're looking good. You're looking good, too.
1: I'm looking exceptional.
2: Of course.
1: Question 15. A good head for radio, I can tell you that, Trev. Question 15. Which well-known American woman appeared as a guest judge on MasterChef Australia in April?
2: Well, I'm not sure if this is the one you want, but I know Meghan Markle was on it. So that's my answer.
1: That's correct. Yes, it is. Yeah. Meghan Markle was on it. There you go.
2: They milked it for all it was worth, didn't they?
1: She did, yeah. I said there's news tonight, actually, breaking news that Meghan and Harry, oh no, I can't, she mustn't call her Meghan. Her name's Meghan, apparently. That's what Americans call it. Anyway, Meghan and Harry have landed in Birmingham on a private flight. They're back from the US of A and they're going to take up residence in the UK. So there you go.
2: That is just such astounding news.
1: It's just astounding news. I know. I mean, hold the front page. Hold the presses. I know. I agree. You'd be surprised how much coverage is getting in the UK and how much spluttering into their drinks is happening at...
2: good Lord.
1: Good grief, Sir Barry. Do you see what's happened down there? In that bounder.
2: I remember where we used to trust the royals. Sure, we lost a head or two, but they didn't carry on like these.
1: That
2: people.
1: Bounder, Harry, has come back. Question number 16.
2: Was that racist, by the way?
1: I don't believe so, no.
2: Good.
1: I think it was just a faithful rendition of what might have been happening at 100 London clubs, Trevor. Question 16. We're in TV. You can move to Dolly Parton, if you like, or Reptiles, or Parents-in-Law.
2: Well, let's go the slithery things, Reptiles.
1: Reptiles, okay. There's one left in Reptiles. Dr. Curtis Connors, also known as the Lizard, is an enemy of which Marvel superhero?
2: This is more a question about superheroes than reptiles. I don't know all of Spider-Man's nemesis, if that's the plural, but I imagine a snake and a lizard would have a good battle. My answer is Spider-Man.
1: Correct.
2: Does whatever
1: yes.
2: a spider can.
1: Yes, it is Spider-Man, exactly.
2: Oh, that was just one out of my left ear.
1: Lex, remember what you wanted to say, Phil. What I wanted to say was that Joe Laverty of ABC Radio Adelaide Arvos did a brilliant tribute to Dolly Parton today. Joe's full name is Jolene. I know. Joe's an excellent egg. Please give her a shout-out. ABC Adelaide's the best. Ah, good on you, Lek. And, yes, a big shout-out to Joe Laverty too. I know Joe very well because Joe Laverty used to be a producer of mine years ago when I was doing breakfast in Canberra. So good on you, Joe. I think she went up to the Northern Territory, was presenting up there, and these days is back on afternoons in Adelaide. Hi to Joe Laverty if she's listening. And you've got lots of fans, I know. Now, Trev, question 17. Yeah. We're in Reptiles. Well, we were in Reptiles, but we're not anymore. Parents-in-law TV or Dolly Parton?
2: Parents-in-law. Three things. TV is its own one, is it?
1: So we've got Parents-in-law, TV or Dolly Parton?
2: Oh, TV.
1: TV, okay. Question number 17. Which actor replaced Charlie Sheen in the sitcom Two and a Half Men?
2: The tall, blonde-haired fella who was a billionaire. Ashton Kutcher.
1: Correct. It was.
2: God, another one that was from a right ear. Look, I thought he did a good job on the show. I always thought it was well written and funny.
1: Oh, good. I couldn't care less myself, but anyway, there you go.

0: There we have it. Men, ooh. men. Okay, now, so I'm going to get out of my head now. No one's going to be able to.
1: Can I change away from TV back to what was the other one?
0: Well, we've got Dolly Parton, or we have, we've still got plenty of parents-in-law. No one's had a crack at that.
1: Oh, parents-in-law. God, it sounds like royal family stuff. No, let's stick with TV.
0: All right. My Wayne in Thailand says, how are we supposed to answer these television questions? We're all loyal ABC viewers and listeners. Yes, well, that's true, Wayne. I agree. Lorenzo from Fulham Gardens is a big fan of Joe Laverty as well. Good on you, Lorenzo. Paul from Plainland says, as long as Harry and his ball and chain don't affect the Panthers' run to the final, I don't care what they do. I could not care less what Harry does either, I must say. Question number 18, last one in TV. On the 16th of September, 1956, who spoke these words? Good evening and welcome to television.
1: I've seen this recently and... he now looks a hell of a lot younger now to me than what he did when I was a child. Is it Gingell?
0: First name?
1: Kim?
0: No.
1: It's something like that though, isn't it?
0: Thank you, Trev. See ya. Yeah, more fans of Joe Laverty. Jennifer from Darwin says, I'm a fan of Joe Laverty. She's great. I was sorry when we left Darwin. I know she's great, Jennifer, because as I say, I work closely with her. She was my producer on Breakfast when we were broadcasting, when I was broadcasting a show from Canberra, before she moved to Darwin, actually. No, she's terrific. Justin from Frankston. G'day, Justin.
2: G'day, Phil. How are you, mate?
0: Good. Did you win the overnight magnet a couple of nights ago? No?
2: Not too sure.
0: Okay. Well, that's if you're not sure, neither am I. Question 18.
2: Yeah, no, just before I answer the question, can I just give a commiserations to my cousin, because my auntie died on Saturday. So I just want to send my commiserations to my cousin, and hopefully he's doing all right after her death on Saturday.
0: Yeah. All right. Question 18. TV, on the 16th of September 1956, who spoke the words good evening and welcome to television?
2: I'm thinking I'm just going to say Bert Newton.
0: Not Bert Newton. No, sorry. Helen from South Melbourne. Hello, Helen.
3: Hello, Philip. How are you?
0: I'm really well. Question numbers 18. We're in TV. On the 16th of September 1956, who spoke the following words? Good evening and welcome to television.
3: Look, is it Bruce Gingell?
0: Correct. That's the one we wanted. Bruce Gingell. Oh, it was Bruce Gingell. The moment the television arrived in Australia.
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0: Yes, and so the Gogglebox began.
3: It's just amazing how formal it all was.
0: I know.
3: And that music, it sounds like they were making a 20-part, you know, Roman Gothic serial.
0: I know, Helen. I know. And there were people wore dinner jackets. And
3: they were nice to each other.
0: They were nice
3: just
0: to each
3: like
0: other.
3: We are.
0: There wasn't that much on, actually, to start with. And it also, remember, it finished. Remember, you could watch it through till about 11 p.m, I think, and then it went off. There was just a test pattern.
3: I know there was a local electrical store that had a television in the window, and all the people would go down the road and watch it in their store.
0: Yeah.
3: I'd like to say I'm not old enough to remember, but why should I start lying to you now?
0: Oh, dear. Yes. All right. 1-300-800-222 is the number.
3: Now, what categories have got left? I'm terrible in television because I only watch sport and docos.
0: Oh, okay. Well, that's all right. It's a good diet, Helen.
3: Well, it is, until people ask you about popular things like, you know, cereals and things.
0: We're up to question number 19. Now, I've lost my thread here. Where were we? Oh, you had Bruce Gyngell. So no more TV. So we've got the two categories left, parents-in-law or Dolly Parton. We're up to question 19.
3: Oh, well, I have to have parents-in-law. Much as I admire Dolly, I don't know much about her music.
0: No, that's okay. Question number 19. Australian musician Don Spencer is the former father-in-law of which Oscar-winning actor?
3: Don Spencer is the former father-in-law of which Australian actor?
0: Hmm.
3: Where'd I get my dice out? Just pick an actor. I can't.
0: No good.
3: I have to go back to my chocolate.
0: See you, Helen. Bye-bye. Thank you. Christine in Adelaide's a big fan of Joe Laverty as well. Well, I'm glad. I'm glad she's got lots of fans. She deserves them. 1-300-800-222 is the number. Plenty of Ruby in Melbourne and John from Mitcham says, yes, Justin did with the magnet. Justin doesn't seem to be aware of this. Anyway, good on you, mate, if you did. If you did, I'm glad that happened. All righty, in between Joe Laverty fans, Michael from Chester Hill. Hi, Michael.
6: Oh, how are you going?
0: Pretty good. We're up to question 19. We're in parents-in-law. Australian musician Don Spencer, the former father-in-law of which Oscar-winning actor?
6: Oscar-winning... a couple... For some reason, I just want to quick say hi to Dave if he's listening and George. One thing I was going to say, Radio National, the music show, they did a special a little while ago about the number of different cover versions of Jolene.
0: Mm-hmm.
6: They do that regularly for certain songs, and it was just amazing.
0: Yeah.
6: Did you know the White Stripes did a cover of Jolene?
0: I didn't know that, but I wouldn't be surprised. No,
6: it's pretty good, pretty rocky. And no, look, I'm just going to bow out probably and just take a guess at maybe Brian Brown.
0: Not Brian Brown. No. Sorry, mate. Thank you. 1-300-800-222. There are lines free. There are lines free. Jenny says it was 1956, not 1966. I didn't say... Did I say 1966? No, I said 1956. I said 1956, sorry. P.S., you should not have let that guy go through. You should have let that guy go through who just said the name Gyngell. You're tougher than Ken Jennings on Jeopardy. Well, that's okay. No, it was Bruce Gyngell. That, I think with an event like that, you needed to know it. Hmm? Marion says, Phil, here in South Australia, the first person my mum saw on TV was Kevin Kreese. Who's he? Okay. Jeff the Truckie's got the right answer here. Narelle in Melbourne's got the right answer here. Caroline's got the right answer. Margot in North Adelaide has the right answer. Danny in South Gippsland has the right answer. Sean from Erskineville. Good. Pat from Carlisle. What about Steve on the line on the mobile in Wollongong? G'day, Steve.
7: G'day, Phil.
0: Question 19 here. Australian musician Don Spencer is the former father-in-law of which Oscar-winning actor?
7: Russell Crowe.
0: Correct. Yes, it's Russell Crowe. All right, question number 19. What do you want to do?
7: Let's stick with this subject, yeah.
0: Parents-in-law. In the Bible, Steve.
7: Oh, boy.
0: Yeah, I know.
7: will be good.
0: In the Bible, who succeeded his father-in-law, Saul, as king of Israel?
7: Now I'll go back to my Sunday school. I was a good boy one time. I'm always good. No,

0: So Saul, you want the king of Israel was. Oh no, it's not the baddie. Oh, geez, the no, I've got a stupid name in mind. I can't think back to the old.
1: Beelzebub.
0: Which of what?
1: No, sorry.
0: No, look, I'm going to have a stab, and it's not right. The Judas. No.
1: No, not Judas, Steve. Judas doesn't become king of Israel, Steve. No.
0: No, I've got it all.
1: He goes outside and necks himself from some nearby tree, doesn't he, I think?
0: I'm thinking of, now, where am I? The life of Brian now. But anyway, yeah.
1: Well, that's a very reputable biblical source, of course. All right. Thanks, Steve.
0: All right,
1: see you by 1-300-800-222. Michael from Basin View. G'day, Michael.
2: G'day. How are you?
1: Very well. Question number 20, parents-in-law. In the Bible, who succeeded his father-in-law Saul as king of Israel?
2: David?
1: Correct.
2: Ah.
1: Yeah. There you go.
2: He's the only one that I knew that was king of Israel.
1: Yes, no, correct. It wasn't. There, plenty of people were saying King Solomon. He was in there somewhere, wasn't he?
2: Oh, I think so, yeah.
1: Question, he was in there somewhere, but don't ask me because I'm not going to help you. Michael, question number 21, parents-in-law.
2: Ooh.
1: Queen Isabella of Spain, Marjorie Wentworth, and Maria of Hulichberg are among the mothers-in-law of which monarch?
2: King of Spain, Juan Carlos?
1: No, not even two Carlos. No. Thank you, Michael. See you later. No, that is not correct. Tanya from Nairn says, welcome to television music reminded me of the patriotic music of China. Okay. Not quite sure I'm seeing it, but there you are. Look, I'll tell you what, we're up to question 21. 1, 2, 3, 4, 5 questions left. We've got 3 in parents-in-law and 2 in Dolly Parton. All right, we'll take answers to those after the latest ABC News.
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10: ABC News, I'm Eliza Getzy. Hundreds are feared dead in Nepal and Tibet after a massive flash flood hit the Himalayas region. At least one Australian is among those missing, with hundreds of foreign nationals also unaccounted for, while so far more than 90 people have been confirmed dead. Local authorities say an earthquake triggered an avalanche and flooding along the Bhotekoshi River, sweeping away homes, roads and bridges. Senior editor at Nepal Television, Devendra Sabedi, has told the ABC the water came almost out of nowhere.
11: On a sunny morning around 9:30, all of a sudden, with a massive roar, river came flooding and washing away some of the settlements, like up to 5 districts that have been affected that way on the flow of the river.
10: The Prime Minister says yesterday's National Cabinet meeting made progress around data centres and a gun buyback scheme. With more, here's political reporter Courtney Withers.
12: Anthony Albanese has described today's meeting as positive and constructive, covering a range of important issues. He says a common position was reached on new artificial intelligence laws, that the group agreed to progress policies to end gender-based violence, and that a firearms agreement was reached. On AI, the PM says federal laws mandating rules to manage the data centre boom will be passed next year, but Queensland and the NT are claiming a win, defying federal demands that the energy-hungry centres be powered by renewable. The PM was also pushed on GST, but he says his position that WA should keep its 2018 deal remains.
10: An Australian music journalist has paid tribute to late country music star Dolly Parton, recalling the time Prime Minister Anthony Albanese helped get an Australian tour of hers on the road. The Tennessee-born artist, who won 11 Grammy Awards and wrote thousands of songs, died yesterday at the age of 80. She's also been remembered for her philanthropic

0: causes, including a book program for young children and donating to vaccine research. Journalist Paul Cashmere says the Prime Minister intervened while Transport Minister 15 years ago to help Patton Tour proceed.
1: Basically, the manager said that if she couldn't bring the bus, there was no tour. And Albo intervened. He did the negotiation with all the states and made the bus have this temporary roadworthy status.
0: Experts are calling for those with backyard hens to keep their chickens in their pens as concerns grow about the possible spread of H5N1 bird flu. Chicken breeders are bracing for a surge in demand for backyard hens, with many fearing that the spread of the virus to the poultry industry will raise the price of eggs. Chair of Veterinary Public Health and Food Safety at the University of Sydney, Professor Michael Ward, says people who don't own chickens should avoid doing so, and those who do should keep their hens away from wild birds.
2: So don't leave feed lying around, water, have that sort of within the pens. Try to reduce the attraction to wild birds. So sort of think, you know, what are they coming for? And try and sort of reduce that. It's impossible to stop it completely, but just reducing the number of wild bird visits would reduce the risk a lot.
0: Macquarie Group is dropping KPMG as an auditor amid ongoing scrutiny of the accounting firm's handling of confidential client information. Macquarie says its board has concerns about KPMG Australia's audit practices and its capacity to continue delivering the work. The decision follows allegations raised by a whistleblower and examined by a parliamentary inquiry, including claims confidential material was misused in pursuit of audit business. Macquarie will instead recommend PricewaterhouseCoopers as its auditor. KPMG says the decision reflects the consequences of its past failings. Meta, the American holding company of Facebook and Instagram, has agreed on a settlement with 29 US states who sued over claims the platforms were harmful to children. With more, here's the BBC's Tighe Genwright.
3: The trial had already begun. The jury had been sworn in. The maximum value of the settlement is a pretty eye-watering $16.68 billion. That is information coming to us over the wires. Now, we stress that says maximum. We haven't seen the finer details yet as to whether actually Meta will be putting that money on the table. Meta, significantly, as part of the settlement, is continuing to deny any wrongdoing.
0: The Duke and Duchess of Sussex have arrived back in the UK today. The BBC says Prince Harry, Meghan and their two children are believed to have flown into the country privately from California. They won't return to official duties, but will live as private citizens. ABC News.
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Yes, well, hello and how are you? Philip Clark with you on ABC Radio. This is Nightlife, and everywhere around the country on local on the local radio network, you should be getting us loud and clear. Welcome aboard. It's the last hour of the program, 6 past 1 Eastern, 6 past 11 in WA in Western Australia, 24 to 1 in South Australia in the Northern Territory. In Grafton, Kempsey and Coffs Harbour for 1 hour between now and 2 a.m, your TV channel 25 is apparently off air, and in the Manning River region, Gloucester and Laurieton from 2 a.m. to 4 a.m, same. But the rest of the country should be hunky-dory for broadcast, and you can get us lots of ways, as you know, on your TV channel 25, on the ABC Listen app or through broadcast or off the website abc.net.au/nightlife. All right, we've got the last few questions in the Mighty Challenge to

0: that you would like to bring to the fore yourself, and that's fine too. 1-300-800-222. Right, let's clear up a little matter that we have to get to first.
1: The Mighty Challenge.
0: We're up to question 21. There are five questions left. We're in, there are some in Parents in Law and some in Dolly Parton. Rosie's being very agitatable, but you're wrong, Rosie. Rosie says, you're wrong. Russell Crowe is not Australian. He's still a New Zealander. You should research better. Of course, you won't acknowledge my text, Rosie, as you never do. Rosie, we never said that Russell Crowe was an Australian. We never said. The question was, Australian musician Don Spencer is the former father-in-law of which Oscar-winning actor? Rosie, you can send me a text saying, sorry, I got it wrong. Why are you being so grumpy anyway? 1-300-800-222 is the number. Jane from Homebush has got the right answer here. Chipper on King Island, did you mishear it as well? You know, Chipper, you're normally got keen ears. No, we didn't say Russell Crowe was an Aussie, all right? We didn't say that. All right, who's going to take us forward from here? Emma from Randwick. Hello, Emma.
2: Oh, hi.
0: Question 21. We are up to, now, where are we? Oh, yeah, we're in Parents-in-Law, right? Question 21. Queen Isabella of Spain, Marjorie Wentworth, and Maria of Horlicksburg are among the mothers-in-law of which monarch?
2: Who succeeded King Saul?
0: Oh, no, we had an answer for that. Yeah, in the Bible, who succeeded his father-in-law Saul as king of Israel? It was David.
2: Yeah, that's what I knew. I knew that one.
0: Yeah. Someone's texted in, by the way, where did Solomon come from? I said, where did Solomon come from? Solomon was the son of David, apparently.
2: There you are, then.
0: There you go. Solomon's David's son, says Bridget from Ballarat. Kids ministry teacher here. Bible trivia is my expertise. Okay.
2: There you go.
0: All right, question 21. Any idea here?
2: There were three different people.
0: Queen Isabella of Spain, Marjorie Wentworth, and Maria of Horlicksburg are among the mothers-in-law of which monarch?
2: Would it be King Henry VIII?
0: Correct.
2: On account of he had so many mistresses.
0: Correct. Very good. Exactly, Emma. Nice thinking. Question 22. Last one in Parents-in-Law, if you like.
2: Would I?
0: Saint Joachim and Saint Anne are the parents-in-law of which biblical figure?
2: Joachim and Anne,
0: Saint Joachim and Saint Anne are the parents-in-law of which biblical figure?
2: Oh.
0: Who?
2: I can't think. And I know the Bible reasonably well.
0: Saint Joachim and Saint Anne are the parents-in-law of which biblical figure?
2: I'll just have to pick someone random because I actually can't think. I'm going to say Timothy.
0: No, not correct. Thanks, Sam. See ya.
2: Thanks.
0: Bye. 1-300-800-222 is the number. Okay, where are we? James from Frankston. G'day, James.
3: Hi, mate. How are we?
0: Not bad. We've only got four left here. You could get through on this.
3: Okay.
0: Mm-hmm. One, two.
3: How many have we got?
0: We've got one, two left in Parents-in-Law and two left in Dolly Parton.
3: Right.
0: Saint Joachim and Saint Anne are the parents-in-law of which biblical figure?
3: I'm not religious at all, but I'll stab in the dark. It's not going to be Jesus, so I'll say Mary.
0: Yeah, I don't mind you thinking, James, but it's not Mary. Thanks.
3: Not Mary. Well, thanks.

0: Bye. No, it's not Mary. It can't be Jesus. You're quite right. Steve from Northam in WA. G'day, Steve.
1: G'day, Phil. How are you?
0: Not bad. Question 22. St. Joachim and St. Anne are the parents-in-law of which biblical figure?
1: I'm not sure, but Bill, can I just talking about a digital alternative? Can I plug my book,
0: Steve? Yeah, what's your book about, Steve?
1: Well, I've got a book launch coming up in Rockingham this Sunday.
0: Yes.
1: Yeah.
0: What's the book about? I said.
1: It's my autobiography.
0: Oh.
1: journey through my mirror.
0: Oh, okay. Very good. So you're struggling to get attendees, Steve, are you?
1: Well, no, I'm not, actually. They've got a good crowd coming. It's the Gary Holland Centre in Rockingham. Journey through my mirror. If someone wants to get a copy, it's a book never been written before.
0: No. Well, I'm glad it's been written now, Steve.
1: Yep.
0: Question number 22. Good luck with it. St. Joachim and St. Anne are the parents-in-law of which biblical figure?
1: SteveAdams.au if you want to get a copy.
0: No, stop it.
1: I'm going to have a stab because I have no idea. I'll say Joseph.
0: Correct. Yes, it is.
1: Oh, wow.
0: St. Joseph. All right, very good. That's it for parents-in-law. So we've got three questions left. No, sorry, we've got one question left in parents-in-law, two in Dolly Parton. What do you want to do?
1: I'll go Dolly Parton, please. Bill.
0: Dolly Parton. All right. Dolly Parton helped to fund which company's COVID-19 vaccine?
1: The Zeneca one?
0: No, not AstraZeneca, no. Good luck with the C, Steve. No, not AstraZeneca. Monica from the Hunter Valley. Hi, Monica.
2: Well, nurses, midwives and paramedics working tonight. I hope they're having a good night.
0: So I hope they're having a good night too. And thanks for raising it. Yeah. Question 23. We're in Dolly Parton. Dolly Parton helped to fund which company's COVID-19 vaccine?
2: I think it was Moderna, but I'm not 100%.
0: Correct. It was. Yes. Yeah. It was Moderna. All righty. One left in parents-in-law, one left in Dolly Parton.
2: I'll go with the good old Dolly, thanks.
0: Quote, tumble out of bed and I stumble to the kitchen are the opening lyrics of which Dolly Parton song?
2: That'd be the 9 to 5 one.
0: Oh, yes.

0: Oh, how about that? How about that?
1: A very generous woman she was.
0: She was. She really was. Yeah. Dave was just telling me a fun fact that you know how Americans write the date backwards, Mon?
1: Yeah.
0: You know, they write, so if you wanted to write the 25th of September, you'd write 9/25?
1: Yeah, that's right, yeah.
0: Well, if you think about it, writing that date, that Dolly Parton died on that day, 9/25.
1: Oh.
0: How about that? That's a very fun fact.
1: Yeah, okay, yeah. She had some really, you know, it was obviously on all the social media. She's got some very, very clever quotes. Yeah. Like, she was a very smart woman, and I just loved all of her quotes. Yeah.
0: She was a very smart woman. Yeah. She was a very smart woman. No, I love the interaction with Tom Parker, who said Elvis wants to record your song, which most people would say, oh, thank heavens. Oh, thank you very much. Thank you very much. And she said, he's not getting the publishing deal, though. She said, And he said, oh, well, Elvis won't do it in that case. She said, okay, fine.
1: Too bad you're sad, yeah.
0: What did she say then? She said, that's right. And then, of course, Whitney recorded it years later. She said, and the royalties from that enabled me to buy Graceland.
1: Yeah, she's pretty smart.
0: I think the problem with, I don't know, these dates may not be quite right, though, because didn't she die on the 25th, the 8th year, not 9th?
1: Yeah.
0: Hmm. Yeah. Anyway, there we go. Hey, we're up to question 25, hey? So all this date business is causing my head to ache. Let's go with question 25. Parents in Law. Which 2005 rom-com stars Jennifer Lopez, Jane Fonda, and Wanda Sykes?
1: She was the mother-in-law from Hell. Oh, jingos. I remember there was, I don't know, so I'm just going to say mother-in-law, but yeah.
0: It's very close, Monica, but it's not mother-in-law. No.
1: Anyway.
0: Thanks, Mon. See you.
1: Okay.
0: Bye.
1: Good night.
0: Bye. Yeah, very close, not quite there. Kate from Blackheath. Hello, Kate.
2: Hello. The movie is Monster-in-Law.
0: It's Monster-in-Law, isn't it? Yes.
3: I'm not looking for perfect. I just want a sweet guy.
4: Maybe he'll complete you.
5: Charlie had given up on trying to find the perfect man until she met...
6: Oh, sorry.
7: I'm sorry.
5: Kevin.
8: Hi.
7: Hi.
5: Today, she's going to meet his mother.
7: I'm nervous.
8: Don't be nervous. She's gonna love you.
9: You're bringing a girl home to meet your mother, Niall?
10: Kevin.
8: I'll introduce you to someone. Mom, Charlie.
11: Very nice to meet you.
12: It's a pleasure to meet you.
11: Please sit down.
5: And get the surprise...
11: Oh, my God.
5: ...of a lifetime.
8: Charlie, will you marry me?
11: No.
13: It's too sudden. She's in shock.
11: Yes!
13: You're gonna need a moment alone. I'll be right back.
0: Yes, very good, Kate. Excellent work.
2: Thank you. I was just going to say about Dolly Parton that the Empire State Building was lit up at 9:25, which was 9 to 5, in pink.
0: Oh,
2: that's a nice touch.
0: Oh, okay. Oh, 9:25 when she died, right, okay.
2: Well, no, not when she died. That's for the song, to honour her.
0: Oh, for the song, yeah.
2: 9:25 it was lit up. So no, 9:25.
0: Oh, I see, 9:25,
2: yeah.
0: That is nice, yeah. Just lovely, yeah. All right, thanks, Kate. Put you on hold. Don't hang up. Hang on, and we'll get this magnet out to you. Thanks to everyone who texted in to... there's been a thing for a few years now, of course, September the 9th, Dolly Day. Because the Yanks write the date wrong. Reads as 9/25. Oh, I see. Yeah, thank you, caveman. Megan from Brisbane says it's my birthday. Yes. Phil, Jerry Reed did the same thing with his song Guitar Man. They wanted half the royalties. Jerry said no way. Elvis sang it in his TV comeback special. Oh, okay. Interesting. Yeah. All right, 1-300-800-222 is the number. Thank you for all the texts about the 9/25 date thing. Danny from South Gippsland, Jane Fonda is the monster in Monster in Law. Nice work. Yeah, no, okay, nice work, everybody, and a good challenge.
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0: Yes, the death of Dolly Parton today, or the news of the death of Dolly Parton today, of course, I think caused everyone to put some songs on, didn't they? Put some Dolly Parton songs on, or to think about the life and times of this quite remarkable woman. As I say, Dave, you might like to share some memories yourself. 1-300-800-222. 1-300-800-222. There are plenty of lines free if you want to grab one. 9 to 5 is always my karaoke song, very badly, says my texter. Yeah. Yes, as I say, Dave will present a tribute to Dolly Parton tomorrow night in Dave's discs, but there's a little package that was put together today for us about the life and times of Dolly Parton.
12: She was really looked at as just a tremendous force for good and positivity, right? She was a massive, massive philanthropist, perhaps most famously with her first book charity.
14: It's where we give books to children from the time they're born. They get a book once a month until they start school. That way they can learn to love books and they can learn to read.
15: Jolene, Jolene, Jolene, Jolene, I'm begging of you.
16: 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She was such an American treasure.
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18: My name is Brian Seaver, son of Cassie Parton, and I'm representing the Parton and Owens family today, announcing the passing of my Aunt Dolly, Rebecca Parton Dean. Sister, sis, Aunt Granny to one generation and Gigi to the next.
19: I love country music. I feel that I myself have hopefully enough talent to branch out and do other things, but there's nothing that means as much to me really as the country feeling. And it's important to me that my people always stay proud of me, not just my family, but the country music people that were supportive of me in those early days.
20: Yeah, kind of the whole group's been emotional this morning. Everyone, I think, did a post of us meeting her. Katarina, the Red Wiggle, she's a massive fan. She got her arm signed by Dolly. She loves her so much that she's devastated, but we all are. We got to meet her last year while we were here on tour this time last year, and yeah, it's so sad.

Our family and the team she has entrusted with her legacy will work diligently to ensure her spirit will live with us forever. Dolly was a farmer, just like her daddy. He farmed the soil. She farmed songs and happiness. Dolly called me and said she wants to rest in a beautiful bed of plush cotton because after a life wearing heavy rhinestones, she finally deserves to be comfortable and have some rest. Rest in peace, Aunt Dolly and Granny, Gigi. May God bless Dolly Parton, and may God bless you all. She will always love you. But

0: Yeah, Dolly Parton. Thanks for the texts too. There's a clip on YouTube of Dolly Parton and Kermit the Frog singing Everyday People. That would be fun. The guards at Buckingham Palace played 9 to 5. I saw the clip, says my text. I assume it's real. No, I think that is too. I've just watched. I couldn't quite hear the sound. I couldn't hear the sound because it was down. Obviously, we're in a radio studio. But I just saw the film of that on the BBC, that the guards at Buckingham Palace were playing 9 to 5. 1-300-800-222 is the number. You may have your own memories too of Dolly Parton. Jason from Brighton Le Sands. Lines are free if you want to grab one. Hi, Jason.
1: Hello, Philip.
0: Hello, Jason. Just turn your radio down, Jason. Yeah.
1: Well, the Dolly, 80 years old, she was only on the television a couple of days ago saying she was fine.
0: Hmm. Oh, yeah. Go on.
1: The singer of the lead singer of the AC/DC, I'm not can't remember his name. He's a wonderful interviewer. He did a great interview with Dolly Parton while she was touring on the road. You see, and he's a wonderful interviewer. That lead singer of the AC/DC. So he gives people a chance to talk and everything. And what encourages me to see, especially in today's world of so-called humanity, is the affection and care that she shows to other people, you see.
0: Yeah.
1: Wonderful to come from nothing at all, no money, and then probably have hundreds of millions of dollars.
0: Yeah.
1: But she never let the money make her pretentious.
0: She did not. No, you're quite right. You're quite right about that. Just no, exactly. Well, that amongst many other things.
1: I've got some interesting news, my friend. What I've done is I've invented, it's called the Harley Sharkerator. And what it does is it stops the sharks from entering, say, like Bondi Beach, you see. And there's no nets required. And it's totally safe. It's safe for the people from the sharks. Safe for the turtles from getting stuck in the nets like they do, you know. And
0: hey, Jason.

0: Can you turn that radio off? Because otherwise we can't. Yeah.
1: There we go. I was spoken to the patent lawyers and this and that and everything else. And the government, they're spending $55 million on drones, which I think is a waste of money. $250 million the Albanese is giving to the Papua New Guinea for a football team. Oh, my God. What a joke. It's not even a legal political transaction.
0: No, no. All right, fair enough. Thanks, Jason. I hope good luck with it. And thanks for your call. Brian Johnson was the interviewer you were thinking of too. A Life on the Road. It's on ABC iView, by the way. Chats with Dolly Parton, Brian Johnson. It's called A Life on the Road. It's on ABC iView. Yes. Vale Dolly Parton, one of my texters says MAGA, the MAGA movement in the US, is going to have to suffer a week of half-mast flags ordered by their cult leader to celebrate the life of someone they blindly hate because she promoted literacy and vaccines. Yes, she did. She did promote both of those things to her great and enduring credit. Jeff says, Phil, how refreshing Dolly didn't bash us over the head with political opinions. She encouraged people to smile and be happy. 3,000 songs. Incredible, isn't it? Lines are free. 1-300-800-222. G'day, Kaz.
2: Hello. Thank you for celebrating Dolly. There'll never be another woman like Dolly Parton. She was so amazing. So many facets to her, really. But I've got this book called this is a very Melbourne thing, Old Vintage Melbourne, and there's a picture of Dolly standing on Belgrave Station. She went on Puff and Billy in 1985. And the local photographer from the Basin newspaper took a photo of her, and she apparently enjoyed a sausage barbecue. And then she rode on Puff and Billy, and she said it reminded her of the Great Smoky Mountains in Tennessee.
0: Hang on, this is the Puff and Billy up in the Dandenongs, is it?
2: That's right, yes, and Belgrave Station, and up in the Dandenongs, here in Victoria. It's a fantastic photo. She's such a petite little thing. She's standing under Belgrave Station sign just by herself with an old wooden seat, and she looks as happy as anything. But apparently she loved Puff and Billy. I wish I had been on there with her. I can't say I was because I remember going Puff and Billy as a kid. But, yeah, she said it reminded her of the old country. There you go.
0: The Smoky Mountains. Tennessee. Okay,
2: And wasn't it great what she did for literacy too, for children?
0: Yeah.
2: Like, when I found that out, years ago, I thought, that's just amazing. Sending all these children wonderful books to encourage them to read. I just thought it's just such a wonderful thing. There'll never be anyone else like Dolly.
0: No.
2: Thank you for remembering her.
0: Thanks, Kaz. Good on you.
2: Thank you.
0: 1-300-800-222. Memories of Dolly Parton. Yes. No. How clever was Dolly, says Monty, to get kitchen and ambition to rhyme in 9 to 5? That's true. She did get kitchen and ambition to rhyme in 9 to 5. Very good. Danny from South Gippsland, coat of many colours always brought me to tears. Dolly and I raised in a large farming family. Yes, well, if you love that song, be listening for Dave's discs tomorrow night because we've got plenty of that as well. Shane says, I got to retweet a clip of Dolly owning Stairway to Heaven today, Phil. Do yourself a favour. Okay.

0: beautiful. She could. She could sing it. She knew her voice backwards, didn't she? That was one of the great strengths of Dolly Parton. I think that she knew exactly what her voice could do. And I mean, it was a powerful and terrific voice anyway, but she knew how it could be used too. Stairway to Heaven, there you go. Line three, grab one. Carmel, hello.
1: Oh, hi there, Phil. How are you?
0: Yeah, no, I'm really well.
1: Good. This is a sad time.
0: Yeah, I mean, I know it's sad that she's gone. Is it? I don't know. She was 80 years old and didn't suffer for too long by the sound of it.
1: So. Yes, that's right. I mean, I've heard it described as devastating, and I don't agree with that. I mean, everyone has a set time on Earth, and obviously Dolly had hers. But, her voice was quite remarkable. It was as clear as a bell and true. And, you know, she just... you know, she didn't have to sort of disguise it and trick it up or anything like that. And I remember there was a documentary which featured her and she was talking about her various songs and things. And this would have been when she was in her, I don't know, late 60s, 70s, something like that. And from time to time she'll break off and just start singing one of her songs. And it's just absolutely true and clear. Quite remarkable. But people who are interested could hunt down with their mobile phones or their whatever's. There's a YouTube clip of Dolly and her friends in Ireland entering this Irish pub. Have you ever seen it?
0: No, I haven't seen that. Go on.
1: Oh, it's quite remarkable because the pub's owned by some famous former Irish footballer or whatever, and it's a little country pub, and they go in and... And there's, you know, some Irish music being performed and all that sort of thing. And the publican owner sort of, you know, says to her sort of, you know, hello and Dolly and all that sort of thing. And then asks her if she'd like to sing something, which is not really a thing you should do to a singer, you know.
0: No.
1: to just ask them to perform without warming up and all that sort of stuff. But she was just so gracious. As usual, and I think the one she sang was Coat of Many Colours, actually. And it's just a wonderful clip, and she's there, and she's quite plainly dressed, well, for Dolly Parton, anyway.
0: She performed Coat of Many Colours, did she?
1: Yeah, she did. She just sang, I don't know whether she sang it all through, but she certainly, it was one of her songs, and she performed it beautifully, and everybody, you know, clapped and cheered and then went on with drinking their beer, and it's a wonderful clip to watch, and, you know, the world, you know, pity there aren't too many more people like Dolly in the world, I think.
0: Yeah. Well, hear that, Carmel. Yeah, she had her head screwed on pretty well too, from all accounts, and... Given her small stature and another very distinctive characteristics, of course, that she had, Carmel, she, you know, that was, I don't know, these from a woman making a way from absolutely nothing, dirt poor, you know, you can imagine things were tough. And I was watching some interviews today, and one of the things I loved about it was she said, you know what, I always knew who I was. I liked who I was. I was. And that must have, I suppose she gets that, so that's the strength that she got to, you know, to succeed, you know, in that way too.
1: Yeah, she certainly did. And it sort of, it kind of makes you think of that Elton John song about Marilyn Monroe, that she had the grace to sort of hold herself while others crawled. And she was just an absolutely class act in all sorts of ways, so...
0: Yeah. Thanks, Carmel. Good on you.
1: Thanks.
0: Bye. Memories of Dolly Parton. If you'd like to share one, 1-300-800-222. Jeff says during the Brian Johnson interview, Dolly showed him her tour bus that she slept in preference to staying in motels. She said it felt like she was home there, very down to earth. Well, it's a very American thing, isn't it, to tour that huge country on a tour bus. Have you ever seen the film Coal Miner's Daughter with Loretta Lynn? That those acts...

0: including Dolly Parton too. That's the way they got about, and good on them. Dolly Parton with Emmylou Harris and Linda Ronstadt. There's magical singing. Wow, talking about voices there. Wow. Wow. Barbara in Launceston. G'day, Barbara.
1: Oh, hello. I just want to point out, I feel strong emotional connection because we share a birthday. We were born on the same day.
0: Oh.
1: And so when we had I Will Always Love You, it was playing on the radio today. And, look, I was just... I just couldn't stop crying. It was really quite an emotional. It was kind of like, it felt like we were singing to each other.
0: Mm.
1: Yeah,
0: that's a great story too, isn't it? About that song and the creation of "I Will Always Love You." You know, the difficulty she felt, didn't know how to tell Porter Wagner that, you know what, Porter, it's a great TV show and you've made me. But you know what? I've actually got bigger than where this is taking me. And to say that to a bloke and realise, and to make him, in a sense, feel, well, what are you saying here? That you're like, that actually I'm Porter Wagner, you know, like, and you're saying Dolly Parton, I'm bigger than she. And she knew all that. She knew that would cause him a lot of pain.
1: And so. But I was thinking, back in January this year, we shared our 80th birthdays.
0: Oh, isn't that good?
1: And I hope hers was as good as mine was. Yes.
0: I reckon, yes. Barbara. Did you get up and sing?
1: I am a singer too. This is a singer.
0: Hang on.
1: These musical connections too.
0: Really?
1: So, yes.
0: So you're a singer as well. Wow.
1: Okay. I'm not singing now. Come on.
0: No. I'm not, Barbara. I'm
1: for that.
0: Not asking you to. Okay. So what did you sing? Well, don't tell me you're a country singer.
1: No. I was going to the conservatorium. I didn't do that. I did something else instead.
0: Yeah,
1: but music is my hobby. And I play the organ and I play the piano and I sing sing for weddings and stuff like that. Yeah,
0: she can apparently play the saxophone. I heard today, which she could play. Well, obviously guitar, but she could play other things as well.
1: Yes, I must admit, country music is not my favourite, but I did like her. Some country music, particularly when we have Australian country on a Saturday night, I think, oh, my God, I can't stand that, actually. And for some reason, we have it imposed on us. I'd rather be listening to the nightlife.
0: Good on you. Good on you, Barbara. Thank you.
1: Okay.
0: Thank
1: All
0: you.
1: Right.
0: Bye. 1-300-800-222. Little Brother Trucker says, Phil, Dolly did say no to Tom Parker and Elvis did not record I Will Always Love You. Unlike Dolly, Jerry Reed had a different outcome. Elvis heard Guitar Man on the radio, loved it. Jerry was self-taught, played the guitar tune completely differently to everyone else. After they finished the recording, they approached Jerry with papers to ask him to... give over half the publishing. Jerry refused. They said this was standard practice. When Elvis does anyone else's song, Jerry said, see that boy smiling? You're going to tell him he can't distribute my song? Jerry's the only one to say no. Yet have the Elvis cover be distributed. Okay, interesting. Interesting, yes. No, it seems to be one of the famous songs about Dolly Parton's insistence on doing business her way. Presumably she's grown up with Nashville and country music and knows how people get ripped off. She was determined not to go down that path. Bill from Flemington. G'day, Bill.
2: Oh, g'day, Phil. That pub the lady was talking about was in Dingle in Ireland. It was Paddy O'Shea. He was the captain of Kerry.
0: Oh, yeah.
2: And he gave her his jersey, the winning jersey, and she talked about it later on RTE, you know, many years later.
0: Mm-hmm.
2: If you go on RTE, you know, Radio Television Éireann. And she put it in her basement and framed it. And what the lady was said. Yeah, if you go onto YouTube and just put Irish pub, you'll see that clip. It's fantastic. And the guitar player is an Australian.
0: Yeah, Sue's texted in here saying that Irish clip is the famous Irish-Australian musician Steve Cooney.
2: That's right.
0: And he plays guitar and he knew the song, Coat of Many Colours. Okay.
2: Yeah. It's really great. And Paddy really spoke Irish in it. And he died many years ago. He died very young. A famous pub in Dingle in County Kerry.
0: Mm.
2: Yeah, she had a very deep face, you know. She's very, she wasn't over religious, but she was very spiritual. Yeah. She talked

0: spirituality.
1: Yeah. Yeah. I just assumed she had a Christian faith, just because.
0: Yeah.
1: You know, she's. I don't think she sang about it that much, but given where she came from, yeah.
0: Yeah, I know she talks. I've heard her talk about it. Yeah. But she was very accepting of people. She said not to judge people. She said we should never judge people. Yeah, that's one thing she did say. Yeah.
1: Well, look at all the.
0: And she's just in that clip, Phil. She had a really beautiful personality with people. You know, she's had a lot of fun. You know, and she's just great. Oh yeah, watch that clip. It's fantastic.
1: Mm.
0: Yeah.
1: Good on you. Thanks, Bill. Yeah. Thank you. Memories of Dolly Parton. But Jane Homebush says she was fantastic in Steel Magnolias. Oh, yeah. That was a good movie. Have you heard Dolly sing Bluegrass? She said it brought her back to her roots in the Appalachians. Just beautiful. Yeah. Sharon from Ballarat. Kim from Elliston in South Australia. I've got you there. I'll come to you next. G'day, Sharon. Hi.
2: Hi. Yeah, thanks for another lovely show about Dolly. I said to the producer, I want to talk about the relationship between her father and her. And before I wanted to do that was another wonderful person in Australia that everyone beloves has lost recently, which is James Ballantyne.
1: Hmm.
2: Okay, he comes from Ballarat, and his mother helped me so much in my career. She's done so much for Ballarat. I need an hour to talk about it. But the relationship between him and his mother, I'm sure her father was great too. But behind every great man, there's a great mother. But in Dolly's case, behind every great woman is a father who says, you can do anything, you can do it.
1: Hmm. Yep. Well, that's true. Thank you. Thanks, Sharon. Yeah. Yes, she did, from very, very poor beginnings. I didn't know this either. Karen from Mullumbimby says that Dolly turned down the Presidential Medal of Freedom 3 times because she wanted to keep out of politics. Oh, okay. I didn't know that. I mean, I'm not surprised that she was offered the Presidential Medal of Freedom. It's a huge civil honour in the United States. Yes, she loved the Dolly. The Dolly came from Dorothy. Her parents liked the name Dorothy. Dolly, the first cloned sheep, was named after Dolly Parton. That's true. Lines are free. 1-300-800-222. Yes, Phil, Dolly Parton was a very committed Christian. Listen to what her nephew said on her death early yesterday evening. No, I did. I did hear that. Her nephew said, who was a family member, said that she would be now in the arms of Jesus, he said, and the others in the heavens who've been waiting for her. Yes, no, I always assumed that she had a strong Christian faith. Wasn't a huge part of her singing performances, as far as I'm aware. Kim from Elliston, memories of Dolly Parton. Hi, Kim.
3: Yes, good morning. About 30 years ago, I remember hearing her talking to a cheeky little journalist who said that a columnist in some newspaper said that she didn't wear enough clothing. And her reply was, how nice of him to notice.
1: Yes, she was always quite, that's quite right. When I think when she was talking to Parky, Parkinson, he raised the subject her anatomy and she replied. I think she replied from memory. She said, "Yes, I've always had biggins."
3: Yeah, lovely, lovely lady.
1: Yeah, fantastic. Yeah, good on you.
3: Coat of Many Colours is a favourite one.
1: Which one? Coat of Many Colours.
3: Coat of Many Colours. Yeah.
1: I think that. I mean, you know, if you wanted to count them down, I mean, Jolene, Coat of Many Colours, I Will Always Love You. Oh, there are heaps of others, aren't there? But
3: I play the organ, and I love to play that. Yeah.
1: Coat of Many. Oh, can you? How does it go on the organ? Does it go all right?
3: It goes all right, yeah.
1: Because
3: it's just a single, see, I only play a single note in the right hand, yeah.
1: Oh, okay. No, I'm just trying to think of the organ as, I don't know, it's not the first instrument I think of for playing a Dolly Parton song, Kim.
3: Well, probably it's the only one I can play. the only instrument I can play.
1: Yeah.
3: Thank you.
1: Good on you. Thanks, Kim. Lines free, 1-300-800-222 is the number. if you'd like to add to this as well. Yes, Dolly wanted kids to read so that they would grow up capable of questioning things. Well, that book charity that she set up gives millions of books to kids. Yeah. There are a number of charities in Australia for which act as a clearinghouse for Dolly's charity. It certainly operates in Australia. Nick from Cairns. G'day, Nick. Hi, Nick.
4: Hey, mate. How you going today? Yeah,
1: not bad, thank you.
4: Hey, so I play a lot of poker. I actually run a poker league. And
1: you run a poker league? Yeah.
4: Yeah, a poker league. You know, you play poker in the pubs and clubs. And,
1: yeah.
4: You know, for the life of me, everybody would always play 9-5 for Dolly Parton going 9-5. So it's such a – it's a quite unique thing now that she's passed that, you know, I actually seen tonight people were actually playing with that hand where normally they wouldn't worry about it, you know, towards the end of the game they'd only play stronger hands. But, yeah, it was quite an interesting thing seeing it tonight there. It's so surreal. Mm. And another thing I just seen online as I was driving back, Tim Curry, the great actor, he passed.
1: Yeah, thank you, Nick. I was just about to mention this too because I've just got news of this as well. So, yeah, thanks for raising it. Yeah. Tim Curry, who was best known for playing Dr. Frankenfurter in the Rocky Horror Picture Show.
4: Mm.
1: Yeah, he has died, yeah.
4: And had a ton of roles, like, you know. But, you know, great movies, everyone that he was in. But, yeah.
1: Yeah. He was also 80. He was also 80, apparently. There you go.
4: Oh, really? I didn't know that.
1: Well,
4: let's hope it doesn't happen in threes.
1: Yep. Thank you. Thank you. Well, exactly. But, look, in another way, I don't know, 80 years on this earth is a reasonable innings too in a way, isn't it, Nick?
4: It's a great innings.
1: We all know what the end, you know, we're all heading towards the same door, so... 80 years, it's hard to say that it's a tragedy, but, you know, the tragedy is we don't have any more Dolly Parton, but we have her songs.
4: Yeah.
1: Good on you. Thanks, mate. Good on you. Yes, fans may also recognise Tim Curry, whose news came through as Tim Curry has also died at 80 years old. He was also from the Rocky Horror Picture Show, but fans might also recognise him as the terrifying clown Pennywise. Oh, was he Pennywise from the 1990 adaptation of Stephen King's It? And his role as Mr. Hector in Home Alone 2, Lost in New York. 1-300-800-222 is the number. dear, yes, her humour about her breasts was legendary. Shannon from Caboolture. Hello, Shannon.
5: You say humour about her breasts. That's funny.
1: Well, she actually got
5: a reduction too. Yeah. So apparently, because it hurt her back.
1: Oh, okay.
5: For a while. Yeah. So I rang because I've realised during the day how my thoughts have changed. Like when. My parents were very into, or well, they still are, you know, like if you weren't living in the house with Guthrie and Weston, then it was like that was it and it was all that. And then I was the one that just rang and said about 9-5 doing karaoke. So it was sort of carrying on. And then now it's getting to the stage where my dad is older and he's now losing his memory in the older stage. And so he's now really relying on Dolly Parton, and and it's just incredible how music can do things to people. I didn't realise and I just hope that Dolly Parton realises the amount of love that people I hope she just, you know, just loves this, you know.
1: Yeah, no, so do I. Thanks, Shannon. It's nicely said. Yeah. Yeah, thanks, mate.
5: Okay.
1: Good on you. Antoinette from Burley Waters. G'day, Antoinette.
6: I want to suggest that Dolly Parton should be played more often while she was alive, not only because she's dead now, but my little granddaughter sings Jolene. And
1: oh, does she?

0: She finds it easy to remember to sing it. But what type of cancer got the better of Dolly Parton?
1: I don't know. I don't know in the end which one it was. But it did, doesn't sound as though she suffered for long, though, because it was pretty quick.
0: No, she had the best smile. She hit it well.
1: She had great laugh.
0: Regarding having the cost of looking that way, she said, takes a lot of money to look this cheap. But I respect the fact she protected her husband from the media and they had a very good, long-lasting marriage. Yeah,
1: together for 60 years, man.
0: In the Hollywood or Dollywood, you know, atmosphere and circumstances, that's a credit to her.
1: Yeah, it is. Good on you. Well done, Antoinette. Thank you. Yes, Jodie from Canberra, I think why Dolly's universally loved, says Jodie, I think this is right. I think you're right, Jodie, is, apart from her extraordinary voice, of course, is due to her kindness. And being kind is something the world could use more of at any time, especially right now. Dolly. Yeah, that's true. Simon in Melbourne. Hi, Simon.
2: Yes, I was just ringing up to tell you that Dolly Parton's mother died at 80 and her father died at 79.
1: Oh, is that right?
2: Yeah.
1: Okay.
2: So it just...
1: This can often happen in families, can't it? Yeah.
2: It runs in like, yeah.
1: Hmm. Yeah, okay.
2: Yeah. Oh, well, thanks for that.
1: Thanks, Simon. Yeah, no, thanks for letting us know about that too. Catherine in Normanhurst says Dolly is the godmother of Miley Cyrus too. They were extremely close. Okay. Graham from Bruny Island says, on SBS Radio today, they sang 9 to 5 in Portuguese. Oh, dear. It was different, Phil. Yeah, no. As I said, tomorrow night, if you love Coat of Many Colours, and who doesn't, it's just a masterpiece, I think. You'll hear that tomorrow night because Dave is going to reprise the beautiful special he did on Dolly Parton as Dave's disc tomorrow night. So be listening for that. I'm looking forward to it as well. We've got news coming up. I'll tell you what, if you wanted to be happy, if you were ever feeling down, you could put this one on.
3: It's been a long, dark night.

0: Well, it's just one of many I love. It's, it was with, that's Dolly with Miley Cyrus, actually, and others too. The Light of a Clear Blue Morning, just a beautiful song. All righty, look, I've got to get out of here. As I said, listen to Dave's disc tomorrow night at this, around about this time. Francis Leach is going to take you through after this because he's got plenty. Hi, Francis.
1: Hi, mate. Yeah, it's hard, isn't it? It's hard to think of a world without Dolly.
0: Well, we don't. You know what? We don't have it. We'll never have it because she'll always be there. The songs are always there.
1: Yeah, even that performance there you just play there, like that's late in her career, but what a set of pipes.
0: I know.
1: I mean, the Dolly image that we have is of an incredible, you know, star, but she's a serious musician. Right up there at the very top shelf.
0: Yeah. I was astonished today because I don't think I'd ever looked it up. 3,000 songs.
1: Unbelievable. We were lucky to have been around when she was.
0: Yep, hear to that. All right, Francis, you have a good show.
1: See you, mate.
0: Thanks, mate. And you look after yourselves. I'll be back tomorrow. Talk then.
2: When you need the details.
3: 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What's the point of the rules in the first place?
2: When real people speak.
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6: ABC News, I'm Eliza Getzy. Close to 100 people have been confirmed dead after a major flash flood in the border region of Nepal and Tibet, with at least one Australian among hundreds of foreign tourists missing. Here's the BBC's Azadeh Mashiri.
7: It's happened in a remote area. Rasuwa is in the northern part of Nepal. It's north of the capital Kathmandu and it's near the border with Tibet. And so it's difficult to get emergency teams in. So far, more than a dozen helicopters have been deployed. The priority right now is obviously search and rescue operations. We do know that the casualty figures are already higher. And the true scale of this disaster, the true casualty figure, that's something we may not know for hours. Hours, if not days.
6: The Shadow Technology Minister says it appears the Prime Minister has been rolled on energy rules for data centres, which he says is a good thing. Anthony Albanese provided an update after National Cabinet's conclusion in Sydney confirming states and territories came to a common position on developing new national AI laws. But Queensland and the Northern Territory are claiming a win, defying federal demands that the energy-hungry centres be powered by renewables. Shadow Minister Aaron Violi argues the government should not dictate what energy sources data centres can use.
8: It does appear that the Prime Minister has been rolled, which is a good thing, to be really clear, and that Queensland and Northern Territory will have the ability to use the energy resources that they see fit in their states and territories.
6: South Australia's Department of Primary Industries says it acted quickly to test a red fox suspected of contracting H5 bird flu. The fox was reported to the state's animal emergency hotline after it was found at Osborne, northwest of Adelaide. Testing is now underway with results expected in the next few days. PIRRS's Executive Director of Biosecurity, Georgie Cornish, says if the test result is positive, it would be the first time the virus has been found in a fully land-based mammal in Australia.
9: Avoid, record, report. It's really important that when people see sick or dead wildlife, that they do avoid it, that they keep pets and children away, that they make sure that they're recording that, and then they report it to the EAD hotline.
6: Australian singer-songwriter Vera Blue says Dolly Parton's unique voice, witty personality and endless joy will stick with her beyond her death. The iconic country music star and philanthropist has died after a short battle with cancer, aged 80, with flags around the US being

0: flown at half mast for the next 7 days. Vera Blue's cover of Jolene on the show The Voice Australia has amassed millions of views, and she says Dolly's been a massive inspiration.
1: Everything about her, she just oozes joy and love and life. Yeah, very inspirational, everything about her. I just love her voice. It carries through, you know, a lot of country pop music, but there's also a beautiful folk element there, which I'm really drawn to.
0: There's growing support for an import ban on so-called smart glasses amid an influx of low-cost devices that are being used to film Australians without their consent. The Greens plan to launch a bill when Parliament next sits to halt the import of wearable recording devices for at least 12 months until tougher privacy protections are passed into law. Other crossbenchers, including Independent Senator David Pocock and Independent MP Kate Chaney, have also voiced support for the idea. Senator David Shoebridge says Australia has only a brief window of time before the market is flooded.
2: If these covert recordable devices become ubiquitous, sort of saturate our society, you're never free from them. Really, we're at this point now where we can make a decision about this.
0: Meanwhile, supermarket giant Woolworths has seen its profits surge by 18% in the last financial year to $1.1 billion. Yesterday, Coles also reported a full-year profit in excess of $1 billion and a significantly higher dividend for its shareholders. Retail and supermarket researcher at the University of Sydney, Lisa Asher, says data collection has become a profitable business model.
3: They are prioritising their shareholders over their customers. So we've moved from being their customer to just literally being the product to monetise. They are capturing all these different data points about our spending habits to be able to make more money from it.
0: And police are investigating the theft of about 400,000 juvenile oysters from a farm near Taree on the New South Wales mid-north coast. About 320 aquaculture bags were allegedly stolen from the Scotts Creek property on Oxley Island earlier this year. The oysters are estimated to be worth around $350,000. This is ABC News.
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10: Hello, Thursday. How are we all? Welcome to Overnights on ABC Radio across Australia. Francis with you for the next bunch of hours. I hope you're well. Big Dolly Day the last 24 hours, hasn't it been? And rightfully so. But sadly, some more news of a beloved icon who has left us, and that's Tim Curry. Tim Curry. Variety is reporting that the English actor and star of the Rocky Horror Picture Show, Tim, has died in Los Angeles. He came to fame in the role of Frankenfurter in Rocky Horror. And that role and that performance has lived on through the years and through the generations so much that even my young daughter, 24 years of age, loves to go to a sing-along, dance-along screening of the Rocky Horror Picture Show. It happens, I'm sure it happens across Australia. I'm sure there are lots of cinemas that do this where they screen the film and everybody gets up and sings along and dances and dresses up in costume. And, of course, Frankenfurter is one of the stars of the show, Tim Curry, making that role and that film a generational touchstone. So we say goodbye to Tim. And we do the time warp.
11: It seemed that fortune had smiled on Brad and Janet, and that they had found the assistance that their plight required. Or had they?

0: Are you having a party?
1: You've arrived on a rather special night. It's one of the master's affairs.
0: Oh, lucky him.
2: You're lucky. He's lucky. I'm lucky.

0: astounding. Time is fleeting. Madness takes its toll. But listen closely.
1: Not for very much longer.
0: I've got to

0: The Time Warp from the Rocky Horror Picture Show. Tim Curry has died at the age of 80. It's Overnight.
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0: And I'm sure Tim would have understood that the show must go on, and that's what we're going to do here on ABC Radio Overnights with the Four Quiz. So we've got four topics, as we like to do, three questions in each, and if you answer three of the available 12, you go into the prize pool for the chance to win the coveted, much sought after ABC Radio Overnights fridge magnet that tells everybody that you've won the quiz. So our topics for this morning's quiz, of course, has to be Dolly. Questions about Dolly. We'll also have sex appeal, and the idea is that I will play you a famous sax solo from a song that you will know, but will you be able to identify the sax solo? So there's sex appeal, general knowledge, so just an open swing at it, and Australiana, some questions about Australian history and culture. Hit the phones, 1-300-800-222. 1-300-800-222 to play, or 0437-774-774. If you want to send through a text message, happy to hear from you that way as well.

0: Let's catch up with our good friend Eric. Hello, Eric. How are you going?
1: All right, Francis. Do you like the White Stripes version of Jolene?
0: I love it.
1: It's great, isn't it? Yeah.
0: Always good fun to see the White Stripes crank that one out.
1: Yeah, and which cinema does your daughter see the Rocky Horror Picture Show reenactments? Is it the Walhalla West Garth in Melbourne?
0: No, or? They still have it regularly at the Astor Theatre in Melbourne. It's once every 3 or 4 months they still do it. I know that at the one that you talk about, they used to have it every week for about 25 years, every Friday night.
1: Yeah. The Astor in St Kilda.
0: Yeah, that's the one, yeah, and Chapel Street.
1: And the play version of Rocky Horror, when it was in Australia, Frank Thring played the narrator.
0: Yes, and I think Reg Livermore was the, did he play, he might have, what role did he play? He was definitely in it. Reg was one of the progenitors of the Rocky Horror Picture Show. Anyway, it was great.
1: And in his New Zealand play, they had the former Prime Minister, former National Party Prime
0: Piggy
1: Minister.
0: Piggy Muldoon.
1: Robert Piggy Muldoon was the narrator, yeah.
0: Now, that is a good twist on things to get him to do that.
1: Yeah, yeah.
0: All right, mate, what topic would you like to go with first?
1: I'll go Australiana, please.
0: Australiana. Okay, this one's for you. Four people have made Australian Prime Minister more than once. So they've been in their role more than once. They've come, left and come back four. It's happened four times. You need to name two of them.
1: Well, you got Deakin.
0: Yep, Alfred Deakin three times.
1: Yeah, and of course Kevin Rudd, and there were some others.
0: Yeah, there you go. So Deakin and Rudd would do it. The others was Robert Menzies, who of course was Prime Minister in 1939 and 1941 before he left, and then returned, of course, for a long stint of Prime Minister. And the other one was Andrew Fisher in that between wars. He was there for three terms. Well done, one down. So you've got your first one: general knowledge, Dolly or sex appeal. What do you want to do?
1: Okay, general knowledge, please, Francis.
0: General knowledge it is for you. Okay. Which standard paper size takes its name from the distinctive hat traditionally associated with a court jester?
1: Fool's cap.
0: Fool's cap. Did anyone still use fool's cap paper?
1: I do. I was why are you going to ask me an A1, A2, and which one's bigger and smaller and all that?
0: But do you still use binder folders?
1: Sometimes,
0: like rings in them, like we did at high school?
1: Sometimes, yeah.
0: And it also had this sort of little tape on the side of it so that you couldn't lose it or you wouldn't pull it out. I thought that had gone the way of the Dynamo Press labeler. Do you have one of those still, Eric?
1: No, I don't, no. Never had one.
0: Two from two. What do you want to do? You got Dolly or sex appeal?
1: I'll go sex appeal, please.
0: Okay, you've got to be able to tell me. This is a famous song, and I've mined the sax solo from it. Have a listen and tell me if you know the name of the artist and the song. Here it goes.

0: What do you think, Eric?
1: Van Morrison Moondance.
0: Yeah, I can't get past you. Absolutely Van Morrison Moondance it is. Well done, you are in the prize pool again.
1: Thanks a lot, Francis.
0: On Eric. Eric is in there with three very quick takes on that. Talk to you soon. 1-300-800-222 if you want to play. Let's say hello to Lee in Adelaide this morning. G'day, Lee. Welcome to Overnights and the Four Quiz.
2: Yeah.
0: How are you today?
2: Yeah, good, thanks.
0: Excellent. What have you been doing with yourself?
2: Nothing much.
0: Well, I'm glad you've given us a call. Which topic would you like to go with? We've got Dolly. Questions about Dolly Parton. Sax appeal, as you heard there with Eric, a sax solo, and you tell me the song. A general knowledge or some Australiana?
2: Well, I'm going to do Dolly Parton.
0: Okay, let's do it. Now, Whitney Houston had a worldwide hit with her version of the Dolly song, I Will Always Love You. Which film soundtrack did it come from?
2: Yeah, I can't remember the soundtrack.
0: Do you don't know which movie she sang it in?
2: No.
0: Oh, well, mate, give us a call again next time.
2: Yeah.
0: Thanks for playing. 1-300-800-222 if you know, or 0437-774-774. Shazzy understood full scap. She got that right. So did Maria via the text message line. And also, it was Van Morrison Moondance. A few people got that away as well, which is great. But let's see if Adam in Bayswater in Hobart can...

0: help us out here. G'day, Adam. How are you going?
1: Hi. Yeah.
0: What do you know about it? Do you know the answer to our question? Whitney Houston had a worldwide hit with a...
1: May I have the question again, please?
0: It's a Dolly question. Now, Whitney Houston had a worldwide hit with a version of Dolly's song, I Will Always Love You. You've got to tell me which film did it come... Which soundtrack did it come from, and which film did Whitney actually sing it in? It was a huge hit, this film.
1: That's a very long-winded question with at the end there. So you want to know what?
0: I want to know what film Whitney Houston sang this particular song in, and obviously it was on the soundtrack.
1: The Bodyguard.
0: There you go. That's all I needed.
1: Oh, okay.
0: Yeah, it was in The Bodyguard. Who was a co-star with Kevin Costner?
1: Yeah, that was quite a film.
0: It was. It was a while ago now. It makes me feel old thinking about it. Okay, so you've got the Dolly question, so you can go to general knowledge, Australiana, or one of our sax solo questions.
1: I think I'll go Australiana, please.
0: Okay. Now, you've got to listen to this voice. I'm going to play you a little bit of audio, and you've got to tell me which Australian showbiz legend this is.
2: No, sweetheart, truly, honestly, I looked yesterday and I thought, what am I going to wear on Bert's Fabulous Show? So I just thought, well, it's just, you know, something a bit different. And, well, darling, as I adore being here. Darling, I've been in a play, you probably know. And so I've had breakfast with you nearly every day. I sort of used to work all night and sort of sleep until lunchtime. Isn't that revolting, girls?
3: Yeah.
2: And boys, look, there's some gorgeous guys in the audience too. Darling, it's very Melbourne to take men around with you. In Sydney, we kill them all off, darling.
0: Now, do you remember who that is, Adam?
1: Do I remember?
0: Yes.
1: Firstly, can I say thank you to Eric for getting those questions because I didn't know the answers. And regarding the fool's cap, some of us also use quarto. And I once had a lecturer who gave instructed you to submit our assessment in a three-ring binder.
0: It's a bit specific, isn't it?
1: Well, we used to have standards before your lot came along. Anyway, people would
0: Hang on a sec. What's my lot?
1: No, please, let me finish. So the instruction was to submit a three-ring binder, and people lost marks if they submitted a two- or a four-ring binder.
0: There you go. Now, my lot wants to get on with the quiz. Have you got an answer for me?
1: Yes. Next question, please.
0: No, you need to answer the question. I just gave it to you.
1: Oh, I'm sorry.
0: Who was that voice? I need a bit of focus here, Adam. I need you to focus on the questions. Who was it?
1: I have the answer. The stage character and the lady's name was, we knew her as Jeannie Little.
0: That's correct.
1: And she was a stalwart rock for so many Australian women in the 1970s, and so clever, and like Dolly Parton, had it very hard in the early days. Next question, please.
0: Okay, you've got to choose which category you want. You've done Australiana, and you've done Dolly, so you can have the saxophone, sax appeal, or we can give you a general knowledge question.
1: General knowledge, please.
0: Okay. In the Roman numeral system, which number is represented by the letter L?
1: 50.
0: It is. Well done, mate. You are in the prize pool with Eric. Thanks for playing.
1: Thank you very much. About the magnets?
0: Well, you can talk to Mick off air about that because we need to move on with the quiz. Thanks for that. Thanks for giving us a call. And we'll see if you get pulled out of the prize pool. 1-300-800-222 is the number to play. 1-300-800-222 or 0437-774-774 as we talk to Tara, who's out there on the road this morning. Hello, Tara. How are you going?
4: I'm going good, Francis. And yourself?
0: I am well. How's the road treating you today?
4: Very good, thank you. Yeah, weather's going good, road traffic's going good, so yeah, everything's just nice at the moment.
0: Long may you roll. Roll forward and roll on. Which topic would you like to go with first?
4: Let's start with Dolly.
0: Let's start with Dolly. Fair enough. Yeah. Now, what is the name of Dolly Parton's program? And it's been incredibly successful. She has sent over 40 million books to young children to help them read. What is the name of Dolly Parton's program that mails free books to young children across the world?
4: Oh, I don't know that one. I know the program. There's been a lot of talk about it over the day and what she's done and everything. But I don't know the name of the program. I know it's an outreach program.
0: Have a guess. Have a swing at it.
4: Dolly's Outreach.
0: Well, not quite.
4: Dolly's Book Club. There you go.
0: That would be a good way to do it, but it wasn't that, mate. Hey, thank you for calling and stay safe out there.
4: Thanks, Francis.
0: Talk soon. 1-300-800-222. Betty. Hello, Betty in Dapto. Good morning.
3: Good morning. How are you, Francis?
0: I am well. Do you know our answer here for Dolly Parton's program that mails free books to young children?
3: No, I don't. I heard it today. I've heard so much. It's very sad, but I guess that's life, isn't it?
0: It is. What a career. What a legacy, hey? So thank you for calling. Always love chatting. We'll do it again next week.
3: I saw her in 9 to 5. Are you still there?
0: Yeah, I'm listening. Of course I am.
3: At the drive-in at Young, and a young friend and I went because he didn't have a car. And halfway through, the fog came in, and we had to get past our tickets and go back and see it again.
0: So the film got shut down because of fog.
3: Yeah, that was about 30 years. I think it was about 35 years ago, some long time ago.
0: And what were you driving, Betty?
3: I was driving a brougham.
0: A what?
3: A Holden brougham. It was
0: The Rolls Royce.
3: Yes, of Holden. And after that, they had what was the next one?
0: Was it the Statesman? After that, was it the?
3: Beg your pardon?
0: Was it the Statesman that came after
3: this? Yes, it was the Statesman.
0: It used to be a big V8. Car. I could just see you behind the wheel of a big V8, Betty.
3: Oh, it was a beautiful car.
0: Nice and soft, plush seats.
3: Automatic and, beg your pardon?
0: Nice plush seats as well.
3: Yeah, it had an embossed embroidery and it had a little arm in the middle of the back seat and the front seat where you could...
0: Oh, what colour were we talking, Betty?
3: It was sort of, it was a cross between sort of brown, green, olive. It was an unusual colour.
0: Now, Mick, my wonderful producer, has just put up a photo of a Holden Brougham HT 1872, and it had little white wall rims around the tyres. Did yours have that as well?
3: Yes, it did.
0: You were rocking it.
3: Yeah, it was. I should have kept it, but when I came to Wollongong, it was hard to fit it into my garage, and also parking in Wollongong, it took up a lot of space. So I brought a little Corolla.
0: You must have been an expert reverse parker with that thing.
3: Oh, I wasn't too bad. I learned to drive in the bush, and I'll tell you my record for driving.
0: Yeah, go on.
3: I drove for 64 years. From the time I was 17, and I was never ever pulled over or asked for my license or anything.
0: There you go. Just too good for everyone. I would love to have gone to the drive-ins with you, Betty.
3: I think I'd be a bit boring for you.
0: Not at all. Listen to us. We're having a great time. Hey, call me again next week.
3: I will.
0: We better get back paying the quiz. Thanks for calling. Betty in Dapto, fast becoming a favourite. 1-300-800-222 if you want to play as we go to Antoinette in Burley Head, Burley Waters. Hello, Antoinette.
5: Good morning.
0: How are you?
5: Oh, I'm good. I enjoy listening to Betty. She should be an icon.
0: Yeah, she is.
5: She's on the radio.
0: with her pimped up cars and everything. I learn something new from her every night. It's fantastic.
5: Yes, you brought back the memory. I've sat in a Statesman. It was a doctor's vehicle. I didn't own anything like that in my entire life. So
0: very comfortable ride, hey?
5: Yes. It's our version of the Rolls Royce.
0: It was. It's about as good as it was ever going to get. I think that you could still see them around occasionally, but you must have an ATM. You're just pouring the money into the fuel tank.
5: It would be
0: and cost a lot to run because petrol, it just eat petrol for fun. Okay, let's get back to the quiz here, Antoinette. Do you know the name of Dolly's program that mails free books to children around the world?
5: Not word for word, but I'm going to have a go. Is it the Dolly Parton Library Book Foundation?
0: No, it's not. But thanks for calling.
5: All right. Thank you. Good night.
0: Thanks for playing. 1-300-800-222. We'll take more of your calls. 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We've got plenty of questions. You can join Adam and Eric in the prize pool if you answer three of them. 1-300-800-222. 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
0: And let's get back to the quiz. 1-300-800-222 or your messages via text 0437-774-774. And plenty of messages coming through about the Braum. I hope I'm saying that right. The Holden Braum, when I was young, this is Matthew in North Sweden, who's obviously from Australia, but he had a Holden Braum when he was young, an automatic V8, the beautiful brownish gold colour. It looked like a sweet ride. I've never saw one. Don't know how I managed to miss it. Let's speak with Cameron now, who's taking up the challenge in the four quiz. Hello, Cameron. How are you?
12: Good, thanks, Francis. Yourself?
0: I'm well. Singleton, WA. Put it on a map for me. Where are you? Sort of, are you down in the southwest?
12: Not that south, but we're just probably about 15 kilometres north of Mandurah.
0: Oh, lovely part of the world. Okay.
12: Yeah, coastal.
0: Yeah, beautiful. Do you know what we're dealing with here is a question about Dolly. Dolly Parton's one of our four topics in the four quiz today. What is the name of Dolly's program that mails free books to young children?
12: I only learnt about this today with her passing. God bless her. She was a beautiful, beautiful person by all the sounds, but it was Imagination Library.
0: That is correct. The Imagination Library, 40 million books distributed in its time, and no doubt will continue on even though she's no longer here. Well done, mate. One from one. You need to move to one of our other four topics, Sax Appeal, where I play you a sax solo. You tell me the name of the song and the artist. We've still got a general knowledge question left, and also we have a question in our Australiana section.
12: I'm going to go the sax questions, mate. That's what appealed to me calling in.
0: Okay, so. All right. Are you a saxophone player yourself?
12: No, guitarist, love the music, but my cousin, she's a renowned saxophonist, got her own little jazz band, and she's not too sure if she still is, but she was the president of the West Australian Jazz Society.
0: Oh, nice. Okay, well, have a listen to this. You'll probably know the song and the artist, but let's see.

0: What do you think, Cameron?
1: Sure do not, mate. It's Money by Pink Floyd.
0: It is Money by Pink Floyd. It is a ripping sex song, and you are correct. Two from two. So we've got to move to a different topic. You can choose between our general knowledge or Australiana. Which one do you want?
1: Let's go Australiana.
0: Okay. Now, between 2012 and 2019, Julian Assange spent his time, all of his time, inside which country's embassy in London?
1: Wasn't the Australian? Was it something like Guatemala or something?
0: He was seeking refuge. He was asking for asylum. They didn't grant him asylum, but they also didn't expel him from the embassy for over 7 years.
1: I'm sort of on the edge of the. It's in the back of the brain there somewhere, mate. I'm just going to go Guatemala.
0: Not Guatemala, but thank you for playing, mate.
1: No problems. Thanks. Cheers.
0: 1-300-800-222 to play. Bob in Greenacre. Hello, Bob.
2: Oh, good. Thanks, mate.
0: Good to hear.
2: I often wondered how Julian Assange is getting on. Is that embassy? I think it was a South American embassy. I can't really remember the name of it, but I'll. Ecuadorian embassy.
0: It was the Ecuadorian embassy. 7 years.
2: Oh.
0: 7 years hold up. And it's not a giant building. Like, it's a very modest building. So, 7 years in the Ecuadorian embassy before he was arrested. So that's right, mate. Well done. One down. Still some questions available to you to get through to our round in the prize pool. So you can go. We've got one general knowledge question left and a sax solo as well. What do you want?
2: General knowledge, please.
0: General knowledge it is. What single word can be placed before each of the following words to create three new words? So the words are call,

0: fish and walk. What single word could be placed in front of either of those words, call, fish and walk, to create an entirely new word?
1: Cats.
0: It is right. It is right. It's a cat call, it's a cat fish and a cat walk.
1: I don't know. I didn't think I was going to do well today, but...
0: Well, here you go to join the prize pool, Bob. Are you ready? This is the last question in the quiz. And okay. If you get this, you join the Eric and Adam in the prize pool. It is a saxophone question. So you've got to listen to this and tell me the name of the song and then also the artist. Have a go. Do you know what it is, Bob?
1: I'm sorry.
0: What do you think?
1: I know it's not it, but Way Down Sally.
0: No, it's not Way Down Sally, but good on you to call, mate. You got two down. Next time.
1: Yes, oh, saxophonist, I think, is the way you pronounce that word.
0: Good on you, mate. I appreciate it.
1: Thank you.
0: Talk soon. 1-300-800-222 is the number. It's our last question. But if you get this right, you go to extra time and get the opportunity to answer a couple more questions to get into the prize. Well, hello, Mick in Rochester. How are you going?
2: Thanks, Francis.
0: Excellent. Well, do you want me to play that for you again to see if you or do you know the answer?
2: Is it Simply the Best?
0: It is. Who's the artist? Who sings it?
2: Anyone I can come is Clarence Clemenger, perhaps.
0: Oh no, not the saxophonist, but who is the who had the hit with the song?
2: Tina Turner.
0: It was Tina Turner. Well done. It was Tina Turner and Simply the Best. Okay, so we're into extra time now for you because you've managed to get this far. You've got to tell me, and this is a general knowledge question.
2: Yeah.
0: Who in the 70s told the world, you may be right, I may be crazy, but it just might be a lunatic you're looking for?
2: Yeah, that'd be Billy Joel.
0: It was Billy Joel. Well done. Two down. And if you get this one right, you are the winner. Are you going to the prize pool to join our other winners and to see who wins the magnet? Are you ready?
2: Yeah.
0: This is another general knowledge question. Who was the first Indigenous Australian to win a world boxing title?
2: Lionel Rose.
0: It was the great, the one and only Lionel Rose. Well done, Mick. You are in the prize pool. Stay listening. We'll pick out a name in a little while to let know who's going to be the winner of the fridge magnet. Thanks for playing.
2: Terrific. Thank you.
0: And thanks to everybody who played. Thanks to everybody who's texted through as well. Abraham. Thank you, Pete. And a few other people have given me the right pronunciation for that magnificent Australian car from the early 70s that I did not notice or see on my streets. They didn't have those in Broadmeadows where I was growing up. We probably made them out there, but we didn't drive around in them. Was it a Holden car? If it was a Holden car, maybe not. We had the Ford factory in my backyard, so maybe that's why you never saw it, because we were the rivals. And Mick has just put up the photo. If you want to have a look, the brown interior has the plush seats with the armrest and the photo of a guy that looks like Billy Snedden smoking a pipe in the back of the car reading the newspaper. That gives you the vibe. That gives you the vibe of what that looks like. It was Holden's answer to the Ford Fairlane, I'm being told. Okay. Guess you've got to have an answer to a Ford Fairlane. We'll come back and let you know who has been plucked out of the prize pool in a moment. Francis Leach with you here on ABC Radio Overnights.

0: spreading our wings on a Thursday morning here, ABC Radio Overnights with Nelly Furtado and I'm Like a Bird. Getting more information about the Brum, if that's the right way to say it, the Holden answer to the Fairlane. Malcolm Fraser had a Brum that was extended by the factory. But that's what Andy's telling me via the text message. Why would they extend it? Because he was a big man? Custom-made car. Well, we'd love to know more about that. That's a rabbit hole I could easily fall down, definitely. And this also from Andy saying that Broadmeadows, Victoria, the Ford factory, yes, it was. My mum worked there. My mum worked there for years. In fact, every second person in my street worked there. It was a place that kept people employed for a long time. Fisherman's Bend also. Queensland was the Holden and Tonsley Park in South Australia. Tonsley Park, is that where they made the Valiant? Somebody said they drove a Charger, Valiant Charger. You had to be very cool in the 70s to get around in a Valiant Charger. Was it purple? Because that was the go-to colour for your Valiant Charger, if you had one, if you had one. And if you've still got one, you've got a piece of Australian magic. Look after it well. It's Francis Leach with you here on this Thursday morning.
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0: And our winner of the four quiz for this Thursday morning is Mick in Rochester. I think Mick's a first-time winner of the four quiz. So he wins the coveted fridge magnet. He's got a name plucked out of the prize pool. And he told us that he's in hospital recovering from a knee replacement this afternoon. Hope it goes well, Mick. Yes, and you'll be up and about in no time at all. So Mick is our winner. We will do it again on Monday morning here on ABC Radio Overnights. In a moment, Jared Garn is our film critic and works at Monster Pictures and the Monster Festival. And we're going to be talking about films that were critically slammed that you loved. Films that you loved that got panned by the critics that were given an absolute caning. And you go, hang on a sec. That film was good. I love that film. How can you give it a bad rating? You get Rotten Tomatoes everywhere. So we want your calls on that too. 1-300-800-222. 1-300-800-222. Or text message 0437774774. Films that you loved that the critics hated and maybe you still love. Let us know. We'll talk to Jared about that and to you as well. Speaking of hating, this is John Paul Young. I Hate the Music.

0: JPY, or as his friends knew him, Squeak. John Paul Young. I Hate the Music. ABC Radio Overnights.
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0: And Jarek Garn is with us, film critic and part of the Monster Festival. We'll get him to remind people what that is in a moment, to talk about films that you and I might love, had a passion for, and then you picked up the review and went, what? 2 stars? How? So films you love that got panned by the critics, maybe they disappeared as quickly as they arrived as well. I've got a few on the list. Jared, how are you?
2: Good, Francis. Yourself?
0: I am well. I love this topic. And straight away, Megan from Brisbane reminds us on the day that Tim Curry died that Rocky Horror Picture Show was given a serious kicking at the time it came out.
2: 100%. The reviews were appalling, and it was a film that didn't sort of hit audiences quite so well the first time around, but then through repetition, through late-night screenings, really built its cult fan base, and then, of course, home video, it exploded. And throughout the 80s, I think there was not a Friday night you could go without a late-night screening of Rocky Horror happening in a cinema somewhere in Australia. So, yeah, it was largely maligned upon release, but found its audience over time.
0: It's interesting how that happens. These days you can kind of understand it because there's so many streaming services and, you know, you can download internet, all that sort of stuff. But then I guess people had to seek it out, didn't they? And those communities had to find each other. So if you're one of those people, let's say in the late 70s, loved Rocky Horror and the film disappears, you go, well, who else loves this? How do I find my tribe?
2: That's it. And these screenings help to sort of build, I guess, community amongst these fans as well. And, you know, in this time, well, back in the day, critical reviews were like held in such a high regard because they were the biggest form of marketing outside of, you know, billboards and trailers on TV. So if a film was torn to shreds by critics, you know, the Thursday, Friday newspaper, a lot of people obviously wouldn't go and see it on that weekend that it opened unless there was a hook. You know, it had someone they wanted to see on screen, or it was based on a source material and they wanted to see the adaptation, or there was just generally kind of hype. This day and age, there's so much manufactured hype with the internet that it doesn't really matter what the critics think. It's really, you know, if the studios are spending the money, they can get an audience to a cinema or to, you know, a streaming screen in your house to watch a film irrespective of, you know, critical, I guess, I don't even know, disdain?
0: Yeah. It's interesting you bring it up, but that also points to an era when critics, not only film critics, but TV critics, music critics, they were really powerful gatekeepers. They held the keys to the kingdom in a lot of ways. As you said, one bad review could shut down someone's movie overnight.
2: 100%. And that's too when we knew the names of the critics as well. So we'd see them either on television or we'd know them by name from their newspaper or magazine articles. So we'd always sort of trust their opinion. If they got a couple films right for us, then we generally followed their lead.
0: Let's take some calls. 1-300-800-222. 1-300-800-222. And you can also text through 0437-774-774 with Jarek Garn to talk about films that you loved that were given an absolute belting by the critics, that were panned by the critics, but were top of the pops in your opinion. Give us a call. 1-300-800-222. This one from Deb on the Gold Coast, The Blob. Love The Blob.
2: Oh, the Steve McQueen Blob, or are we talking the remake from the late 80s, the Chuck Russell one with Matt Dillon?
0: I remember that. I remember both, but I do remember the first one as being particularly, great in a sort of cheesy way.
2: Yeah, 100%. Like, I mean, it is very much an audience sort of driven film. It's a, you know, icky genre sort of movie, and typically the critics aren't terribly kind to genre films, you know.
0: No.
2: In this day and age, a little bit kinder if they consider them to be this elevated horror, as they say. But if it's very much an audience-driven, you know, jump-scare kind of horror film or somewhat exploitation, they were always out with knives. And, yeah, they tore – I think they even tore The Blob remake to shreds, which is arguably one of the best remakes of a film ever.
0: Horror movies are the heavy metal of the film world.
2: 100%. And the beauty of that is they've got a community. They've got a built-in fan base. Totally. And the fans are so forgiving that they will go and see it irrespective of reviews and more often than not enjoy it.
0: Absolutely.
2: You know, so you can get barely up to, a film.
0: You can get up to like Saw 12 or something. People will still go.
2: Oh, yeah. They're, well, they're still making them. There's another Saw in the works, which I think isn't too far off. It probably is around the 12-movie market.
0: Owen's given us a call. He's got a film that he loved that other people gave the thumbs down to. Give us a call if you have one. 1-300-800-222. 1-300-800-222. Or you can also text us on 0437 774 774. Good morning, Owen.
3: Yes, good morning, Francis and Jared. Yes, I want to talk about Steven Spielberg's Hook. Now, this is a movie that was not only panned by most of the critics, but Steven Spielberg has said himself he has regrets about making the movie. And now, look, I do love this movie, but I will acknowledge it has flaws. I found Julia Roberts insufferable as Tinkerbell. She's really annoying. And apparently she's a drama queen on set, and Spielberg does not have good words to say about her. And also the Lost Boys looked more, a lot of them looked like more like 1980s street hoodlums than actual, you know, Peter Pan, in an innocent child's world.
2: They look like they jumped out of a Mad Max movie, didn't they? Very dystopian.
3: Yeah, you can describe it as that. Yeah, no, that's right. But, and there are other criticisms in the movie that I agree with as well. But in the end, there's a few factors. First of all, I think it depended on what age you were when you saw it. I think if you were young, I think it tended to, less cynical, it tended to have more of an effect on you, but a positive effect on you. But I also think, I thought Robin Williams was perfectly cast in that role, in the role of Peter Pan and Peter Banning, his adult equivalent. He knows how to balance this, to play serious characters, and he knows how to play fun characters, and he effectively messed the two very well. I thought the storyline was quite substantive, even with the plot holes involved with it. And I thought, it contained the right amount of sentimentality and substance to the plot. And I'll tell you something, what I was saying before about younger people liking it, although it was planned at the time, if you look around now at the generation who watched it when they were young, it's developed a cult following. It's very popular, and
0: it's found its home. Yeah. Good on you, Owen. That's a good one. Thank you for calling through.
2: It definitely has. I think the problem with Hook 2 was that the critics were already out to dislike it before it was released, because there were so many production issues with that movie. It ran over budget, over time. There was some infighting amongst, the director and Julia Roberts. So there was already sort of a bad vibe about the film before it came out. So I think they were already prepared to dislike it before it released. But it found its audience. The movie did cost an astronomical fee to make, but it pretty much made its money back globally. And now, looking back at it, it's over 30 years since its release. The film's now available on 4K. It's beloved by generations.
0: Yeah, it's found its
2: parents
0: place.
2: Parents are introducing it to the kids. Yeah, I think Peter Pan too, it's an interesting one, because anytime they do an adaptation of Peter Pan in a live action sort of format, they never seem to hit when they come out. We've had Pan, we've had Peter Pan since, and none of them seem to really make the money at the box office at the time of their release, but they find their audience over time. It's a timeless story, so I guess over time the audiences find them.
0: We're talking with Jarrett Garn, film critic, about films you loved and that the critics hated. We'll do more of that after the news. 1-300-800-222.

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0: ABC News, I'm Eliza Getzey. English actor Tim Curry, best known for starring in film musical The Rocky Horror Picture Show, has died at the age of 80. Curry first played the role of Dr. Frankenfurter on stage before the film version, which was released in 1975 and has remained a cult favourite. The actor also played the clown Pennywise in the 1990 TV version of Stephen King's It and was Long John Silver in 1996's Muppet Treasure Island. His other films included The Hunt for Red October and Home Alone 2, and he was also nominated for 3 Tony Awards on Broadway. And an Australian music journalist has paid tribute to Dolly Parton, saying she'll be best remembered for her philanthropy. Parton, who rose from poverty in rural Tennessee to country music stardom, died Tuesday, aged 80. She won 11 Grammy Awards for her songwriting, including a Lifetime Achievement Award. Journalist Paul Cashmere says he thinks her philanthropic efforts are her lasting legacy.
1: Really, it was the philanthropy that she will really be remembered for. That marvellous legacy she's had with the books, giving away, I saw an estimate of something like 300 million books to young children she's given away.
0: At least 95 people are dead and hundreds more missing, including at least one Australian, after a deadly flash flood hit the Tibet-Nepal border. The BBC's Azadeh Mashiri has this report.
2: A wall of water and a mudslide can be seen tearing through entire villages in the leafy northern district of Rasuwa, near the border with Tibet. At a border crossing on the other side, CCTV captures people running for their lives as floodwater and debris surge towards them, engulfing buildings. Officials believe an earthquake triggered an avalanche, which in turn may have caused this flash flood. Rescue teams are working through the night while the true scale of this disaster begins to emerge.
0: Social media giant Meta has agreed to pay more than $20 billion and add child safety measures to its Facebook and Instagram platforms in the US, ending a landmark trial over teen social media addiction. Nick Palmer has the details.
3: California, Colorado, Kentucky and New Jersey were among 29 states that sued the tech giant, but the deal cut short the trial, which was expected to see CEO Mark Zuckerberg take the stand before a jury in federal court in California. The settlement is a fraction of the company's 2025 revenue of more than $280 billion. The lawsuit accused Meta of contributing to the youth mental health crisis by deliberately designing features that addict children to its platforms and hiding them from the public. In coming to the settlement, Meta has maintained its denial of any wrongdoing.
0: The World Health Organization says while the latest Ebola outbreak is now over in Uganda, it remains out of control in neighboring Democratic Republic of Congo. The outbreak officially caused 20 cases and 2 deaths in Uganda, according to the Congolese.

0: Sudanese government. As of Tuesday, there have been more than 2,700 deaths and more than 5,600 cases. Back home, Queensland Premier David Crisafulli says his state has secured room to manage its own energy mix under the emerging national framework for AI data centres. Queensland has resisted a federal push to power data centres with renewable energy. National Cabinet has also agreed to allow data centres in the Northern Territory to be powered by gas after the Commonwealth earlier warned centres that used fossil fuels would not be permitted. Mr Crisafulli says Queensland's publicly owned electricity system gives it more control over how extra demand is met.
1: In the sake of Queensland, we've got a really big point of difference. We own distribution, transmission, generation, and that enables us to control that energy mix, and we've done that well, and our energy plan shows that. So what this does is enables us to send messages, and states can absolutely participate with the PM says in that social licence.
0: And the Duke and Duchess of Sussex have arrived back in the United Kingdom today. The BBC says Prince Harry, Meghan and their two children are believed to have flown into the country privately from California. They will not return to official duties, but they will live in Britain as private citizens and non-working royals. It's thought the family will base themselves at a private property outside of London in the Cotswolds area. You're up to date with all the latest from ABC News. And for more news at any time, you can head to abc.net.au or for more, download the Listen app.
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11: Good morning. How are you? Thursday morning, 6 minutes past three on the east coast of Australia. Right now, it is also 24 to three in South Australia and the Northern Territory and 6 past 1 in the west. We're with Jarrett Garn, who's a film critic and works at Monster Pictures and the Monster Festival. And we're talking about those films that you loved, you still love, that the critics hated. And you had a stern disagreement with whatever critic that said your film, your favourite film was junk. Give us a call and tell us what it is and why you love the film the critics hated. Give us a call, 1-300-800-222 or 0437-774-774. Jarrett is with us. Jarrett, what about some of yours? Let's go to your list. If you had to have a podium of two or three that you really loved that everyone else or the critics gave a real caning to, what would they be?
12: Look, my number one is a film that I can pretty much say critically, yes, the critics were probably right in panning the film, but it didn't take away from my enjoyment of the film, and it certainly hasn't taken away from the fact the film became a cult classic, and it's Tobe Hooper's Life Force from 1985.
11: Oh, tell us about that. Like I think I missed that completely. Give us the pitch.
12: Oh, okay. This is terrific. This is Tobe Hooper, the director responsible for Texas Chainsaw Massacre and Poltergeist. So he'd done the indie, he'd done the major film, then he did a film with the Canon Film Group, which sort of notorious, low-budget, high-concept producers, and they made this movie, Life Force, that's like a hybrid horror, sci-fi, action, adventure movie, and it sort of starts off in space, very similar to Alien. Or aliens, they take something on board with them, an alien life form. Of course, it goes awry and this alien life form ends up on Earth. But it has the visage of a beautiful woman who just happens to be naked also, but basically is a space vampire, and it just is insane. Like it's adrenaline-fueled, it's campy, it's ridiculous, over the top, and it's amazing.

0: here in Australia, which I feel like it's always had a bit of a popular following here in Australia because the video cover for it was just so enticing on the video shelf. So I think it's that film that found its audience on home video. But that one's up there for me. But critically, yes, I can appreciate that it's definitely not the finest work of Tobe Hooper or the finest science fiction work, but it's a hell of a ride.
1: Wouldn't you love to have been in the pitch meeting for that one? So I got this idea, and then the naked vampire alien arrives.
0: Absolutely. I think everyone's like sold. The only thing I think they disagreed with was the original source material, the book's titled The Space Vampires, and like, we need to change the title. Yeah, and we're in.
1: I've just put that on my list of things to search for the weekend. Let's get to the phones, and we'll get to some of your other ones in a sec, Jared, too. But I want to speak to Steve in Caringbah, who's given us a call there in Sydney. Hello, Steve. Welcome to Overnights.
2: Yeah, good to speak to you again, Francis.
1: What films or film is it for you that you love that everyone else, or the critics in particular, gave a bit of a shellacking?
2: Well, the one that was really panned, but I really enjoyed it, was The Man from Hong Kong with George
0: Brian
2: Lazenby.
0: Pritchard-Smith, yes, classic film. Aussie director, co-production, Aussie co-production, but incredible action adventure.
2: Yeah, and a fantastic theme song, Sky High
0: Oh,
2: from,
0: yes, timeless.
2: and the opening sequence with the glide, hang glider.
0: Yes, incredible.
1: So is this like a
0: That's a
1: 70s, exploitation
2: yeah, it was
1: martial arts
2: like
1: film?
2: an Aussie like a Ausploitation type. But the interesting thing, Francis, George Lazenby, I thought he was great in the only Bond movie he did on Her Majesty's Secret Service, and with that fantastic English actress.
1: Oh,
2: Your guest would know who it was,
0: I'm
2: played
0: trying to think
2: opposite.
0: myself. My
1: But
0: mind's
1: Diana Rigg, is
0: racing.
1: it?
2: Yeah, Diana Rigg, yeah. And but he was offered a three movie contract after that, and his manager advised him to knock it back to play Bond in the next three Bond movies.
1: Oh.
2: And the funny thing is, after that, I think The Man from Hong Kong was the only movie he ever did.
0: It's,
1: So
0: but
1: that's around
0: that
1: the time
0: film
1: that Bruce
0: alone,
1: Lee was becoming a huge star.
2: yeah,
0: it was
2: around that.
0: almost like a combination of a Bond movie and like a Shaw Brothers kind of
2: Exactly,
0: martial arts
2: exactly.
0: movie.
2: And
0: Like it was the
2: he didn't want his manager didn't want him to be typecast as Bond, but he ended up that was the only other movie he ever did.
0: yeah. And
1: Good
0: the
1: call,
0: movie
1: Steve.
0: itself now is like a cult classic. You can walk
2: Yeah.
0: into, a local retailer that still sells physical media if you can find one, and it's out
2: Yeah.
0: on Blu-ray. It's even had a release in the UK and the US, so I think that is a movie. But it did have an audience at the time, but the critics weren't kind to it, that's for sure.
1: Good on you, Steve.
2: Yeah.
1: Thanks for the tip on that one. Love that. I'm going
2: Okay.
1: to check that out too. 1-300-800-222 or 0437-774-774. The movie you loved and the critics hated. And we're with Jared Garn, who's our film critic here this morning. Let's speak with Antoinette in Burleigh Heads. Hello, Antoinette.
3: Hello, Francis.
1: What film would it be for you?
3: Blue Lagoon starring Brooke Shields, set in Tahiti.
1: With who was her male co-star?
3: Christopher somebody.
1: Christopher Atkins.
0: Atkins. Yes, Christopher
3: Atkins, thank
0: Atkins.
3: you. Yeah, I'm not sure it got a bad rap, but it was shown, and I love seeing the movie because I feel I could put myself in her place and be quite happy to have lived that life.
1: Fair enough.
3: And I'd love to go to Tahiti. Probably won't end up doing it. But I think it did get a sort of a cliche criticism that it wasn't up there with good acting.
1: Do you remember? It did get a bit of a pounding, didn't it? Because it was
0: It
1: seen,
0: did.
1: yeah.
0: It did, but it was a tremendous hit. That's the beauty of it. It was one of those moments where, yeah, there was the divide between critics and audiences. Audiences went out and they saw it and they loved it. And it is
3: Yes,
0: like,
3: the
0: it's a
3: location
0: terrific
3: was
0: adventure, coming
3: stunning.
0: of age movie. It really was something. I'll
3: Yeah.
0: tell you what though, a film that wasn't so great was Return to the Blue Lagoon. They made a sequel in the early 90s. I don't know if
3: That's
0: you ever caught that
3: right.
0: one. Yeah, Brian Krause and Mila Jovovich, one of her earliest films that

0: she did. And yeah, that one, not so good.
1: Good on you, Antoinette. Thanks.
2: Could I just put in any starring role where Brooke Shields was featured, such as Taxi Driver, and then any other movie? I don't know if she was in Endless Love. Could anybody bring that to the program? I'd love to hear about it.
1: Good on you, Antoinette. Thank you for your call.
2: Thank you. Good night.
1: Let's speak with Julian in Armidale. Hello, Julian. Welcome to Overnights. Thanks for giving us a call. What film was it for you that you loved that everyone else, and particularly the critics, gave a bit of a beating to?
3: Yes, because I'm a Stephen Sondheim and Elizabeth Taylor fan. A Little Night Music, 1977, one of the biggest flops we've ever seen.
1: Do you remember what the plot was?
3: A Little Night Music.
1: That's the title, yeah. What happens in the film?
3: Well, it's a story, it's a Swedish story of Smiles on a Summer Night. It's a romance story, and it involves infidelity and all that. It's a great musical, but the fourth film was a disaster. The other one was A Chorus Line. People hated the film, but I enjoyed it because I loved the music and Michael Douglas was brilliant.
1: That's right, A Chorus Line. I forgot about that.
0: Was that Bob Fosse that directed, yes, A Chorus Line? It was, yeah? Yeah. I always get confused with all that jazz. I know that Bob
1: and Cabaret.
0: Fosse did that one as well. And Cabaret, yeah.
1: Of course, which
0: terrific
1: is,
0: film.
1: But good on you, Julian. Thanks for bringing those to our attention. 1-300-800-222 with your films that you love that the critics hated. Jared Garner's with us, our film critic. I'll give you a couple for me. And they are music-related. Because, you know, the convergence of my passions. But this one that I loved at the time that got absolutely panned was Velvet Goldmine, Todd Haynes' film from 1998.
0: Absolutely. There was just a screening for it, funnily enough, in Melbourne at the Astor recently. So there you go.
1: It's such a great film. It basically follows this. It feels like a parallel biopic on David Bowie. It follows a glam rock icon by the name of Brian Slade, of course, Slade being a great glam rock band. He pieces together a mock documentary about his rise, his reinvention, his fall from grace, all these flashbacks, great music. It doesn't quite probably hang with a strong narrative, but at the time, I just loved being in that world. I loved the Velvet Goldmine universe that Todd Haynes created, but it sunk without a trace and it got an absolute belting from the critics.
0: It did, and it was weird. It was really the only, like, the alternative press, things like Juice magazine back in the 90s and that sang its praises. And, you know, it was one of those movies that you had to travel to, like, an art house cinema to see as well, because it didn't have such a large, you know, scale release as well. But that's a film, I think, if anything, that's a film that's been discovered by audiences over time and definitely has a following. But, yeah, largely misunderstood on release, for sure. I mean, Todd Haynes is that kind of director too that's well ahead of their time, even though they're doing something that's set in a period. But style of filmmaking's definitely more about building a tone and atmosphere and pure escapism with that film as well.
1: JJ via the text message says Xanadu, of course, which...
0: yes.
1: Musical on roller skates.
0: And look, and that how is Xanadu? You know, it was torn apart by critics, did well, you know, at the box office. And then I think you could pretty much see it almost one Saturday a month. It would screen during the day. I remember growing up and it would always be on, like, on a Saturday at about 1 o'clock in the afternoon, and you could catch a little bit of Xanadu. So that clearly shows that there's a dedicated audience wanting to watch it, be it Saturday midday.
1: John in Coburg in Melbourne says, I loved Robin Hood, Prince of Thieves with Kevin Costner and the magnificent Alan Rickman. It famously got a half-star rating in the New York Times. The critic whose review was in, who wrote it, was actually a work of art in and of itself, but he loved Robin Hood, Prince of Thieves.
0: Oh, it's a great, great film. And at the time, too, there was a rival Robin Hood film that got better reviews but didn't do the box office and no one remembers or talks about, with Patrick Bergen. But it was all the Kevin Costner. And we had that tremendous hit with Rod Stewart, Bryan Adams. Was it All for Love? Am I confusing that with Three Musketeers?
1: Oh, I don't know. That one wasn't on my iPod playlist, I can tell you.
0: Okay, no, fair enough. Yeah, there was a track, a Bryan Adams track. But yeah, no, great, great film. And I think the critics took, they didn't like the fact that Morgan Freeman had been cast in the Friar Tuck role. I think there was a lot of that. And there seemed to be some sort of anti-Kevin Costner sentiment about it as well, because there was so much bad press about Dances with Wolves. And then when it came out, it reviewed so well and did so well at the box office. It was almost like they were waiting for

0: to make a misstep.
1: Yeah, they were waiting for with baseball bats, weren't they? And same with Waterworld. Yeah. I would put Waterworld in there as one of the films that I really enjoyed that got an absolute panning from the critics.
0: Francis, I'm with you. I think Waterworld is still today very underrated, and it's more than likely made like all its money back, because that film has gone on to not have a cult following. I think it's got a dedicated following. It's a fantastic adventure movie, and Dennis Hopper is supreme as the villain in it as well. You know, dry land is not a myth. Oh,
1: brilliant.
0: Classic.
1: Sharon in Ballarat's giving us a call, 1-300-800-222, or your text messages on 0437-774-774. Hello, Sharon. Hello. What film was it for you that you loved that other people and the critics hated?
2: I'll tell you why I love it, because in 1960s, a primary school had one of these flying saucers land in their playground, and also one landed in Gippsland, where I used to do outdoor education, but I wasn't there at the time. I'm on good authority, but then again, they might be all wrong.
1: What was the film called, Sharon?
2: Okay, it was Plan 9 from Outer Space.
0: Yes, the Ed Wood movie. Yes. Oh, terrific. I mean, critically, yes, I think it is probably not a great movie, but it is absolutely and thoroughly enjoyable.
1: And also found its audience as well through those late night screenings at alternative art house cinemas throughout the years.
0: 100%. And then it entered the public domain, and you could catch it on, local sort of community TV. I think they would play it like at least twice a month on community TV.
1: This one from Anne and Renella is really interesting. The Shawshank Redemption. Now, it wasn't a success at the box office, but became a cultural phenomenon over the years.
0: It did. It had mixed reviews, funnily enough. It didn't review poorly, but it had mixed reviews. A lot of critics took aim at the fact that they felt it was kind of drawn out, and it was this white fantasy type film. But it didn't hit at the box office at the time. I think the marketing for it just didn't quite hit. It had a terrific theatrical trailer, but the marketing just wasn't quite there for it. But then as soon as it came out on home video, that was the kind of movie you couldn't go to the video store on a Friday or a Saturday and be able to get a copy of it to rent out.
1: It'd be gone.
0: Because word of mouth, word of mouth spread, and the film just built such a tremendous audience. It's one of those films, I feel like, if you go to IMDb, it might even be close to number one of one of the, most championed films by audiences.
1: Yeah, they love it. This is an interesting one from David. A 1970s British crime movie made by Nicholas Rogue. And, of course, Rogue has a history in Australia too, doesn't he? About a violent London gangster starring James Fox on the run, who hides a reclusive rock star played by Mick Jagger. Performance.
0: Performance. Yes, of course. Yeah, Performance is one of those two controversial ones, because I believe there might have even been a sex scene in it that some say was non-simulated. And so that, I think, probably got a lot of people to want to watch it because, Mick Jagger had a huge following. But Nicholas Rogue's a kind of filmmaker too that I think, again, probably ahead of their time, had a very, keen visual style and sense of storytelling that sometimes when the films would come out, they wouldn't immediately get the praise they deserved, but are now being studied in film schools the world over.
1: And, of course, his Australian film, was it Walkabout or Jetta?
0: It was Walkabout.
1: It was Walkabout.
0: Walkabout, yeah, absolutely, with Jenny Ogata as well, the British actress.
1: Incredible stuff. Hey, let's head to the Northern Rivers of New South Wales. We've got Jarrett Garn with us, our film critic, talking about those films that you loved but the critics hated. Hello, Richie.
3: Morning, gents. In agreement to that recent one, you said Waterworld for sure. I'll throw out some names, see if you can pick them. It was like late 80s, the bad guy was John Lithgow, and then there was, I think it was Peter Weller and Jeff Goldblum, and they sort of wore crazy gear and everything. Had a really long title, and I think that one.
1: No, what was the film, Richie?
3: The long title might have done a disservice as well. Anyway, the shortened one was Buckaroo Banzai.
0: Oh, of course, Adventures Across the Third Dimension?
3: It might have been eighth,
0: I think,
3: actually.
0: It's somewhat extent. Eighth Dimension, you're correct. It is the Eighth Dimension. That's right. Yeah, no, it was, I think, about 1984 or so. Yeah.
3: Mm.
0: Yeah, it was like a Peter Weller star vehicle that just sort of didn't hit, but was just a cult phenomenon.
3: Yeah, and John Lithgow, amazing as always, he is in everything. But incredible. Yeah, it sort of went somewhere, but it just and then even at the end, they teased like another adventure, but they must have preempted themselves a bit there.
0: Yeah, 100%. And it's a tricky one to find these days, even though it's got, you know, a following and it's finally found its, you know, cult status over the, you know, last 40-odd years. It can be a trickier one to find. It's not easy to come by on disc at the moment, unfortunately.
3: I got it on VHS.
1: Oh, there you got the tape.
0: Oh, it's terrific.
1: The tape. Good on you, Richie.
3: All right, later.
1: Thanks for talking. 1-300-800-222. I'll give you one more that I loved, a more recent one that got very lukewarm reviews, but I really loved it. And that was Springsteen, Deliver Me From Nowhere, which is it's a music nerds film because it isn't a Springsteen biopic about his entire life. It's just that period when he's making what I still think is his greatest record, Nebraska, and he's sort of struggling artistically, and it goes through the whole process of him making this stark, difficult record with a, you know, 4-track Tascam recorder. I loved it, and music nerds probably love it, but I think the rest of the audience go, oh, it's boring.
0: I've got to watch it. It's on my watch list. I was a little bit burnt after the Bob Dylan biopic that I was like, I'm going to sit it out for a bit and let it stew, and then I'll come back and watch it, because the Bob Dylan one was, I don't know, it just felt meandering. Whereas, yeah, the Springsteen one looked really good, so I'm going to have to move it up on the watch pile.
1: Yeah, it's worth looking. If you love the artistic process of watching an artist struggle to find their voice, it's about that more than anything. It's not, and then Bruce did this, and then he did that, and then he had a hit.
0: It's not one of those jukebox sort of like Bohemian Rhapsody type movies. Terrific. No, yeah. I'm definitely keen to see that.
1: Yeah, I think that's why it might have challenged a few audiences. Barfly's getting a few mentions, Jared. People are saying Barfly's a film that they love via the SMS.
0: Oh, that's a fantastic movie. It's one of those really character-driven films with Mickey Rourke playing lead, and it was arguably Mickey Rourke's greatest performance. I mean, I love A Prayer Before Dying and Angel Heart, but Barfly was a really tortured performance. It's an exceptional movie.
1: And The Wrestler, when his comeback film.
0: Oh, of course. Yes, yeah, I know. And it's sad because he did this amazing role in this comeback movie and then seemed to do nothing with the choices that he made thereafter. Everything after that's been sort of just mainly sort of B-grade kind of movies. And it's a shame because, yeah, he got his second chance, whereas John Travolta got that, I think, maybe like third chance when he did Pulp Fiction and then chose seemingly the right films afterward and sort of had a complete career resurgence.
1: He certainly did. Let's speak with Bob and Greenacre here on ABC Radio Overnight. It's Francis Leach with you. Jarrett Garn is with us, our film critic. We're talking about those films that the critics hated that you loved. Hello, Bob. What would it be for you?
4: Look, I'm not sure whether it was hated, but I really loved that Clockwork Orange. It was quite quirky.
1: Yeah, well, it was controversial too at the time, wasn't it, Jared? Because not everyone would screen it because of the content of it.
0: Yeah, it was one of those films too that I guess kind of became a scapegoat too for like violent gangs and things of that nature. So subsequently the distributor withdrew at Warner Brothers from screenings because of the nature of it, similar to The Warriors. You know, that too had seemingly become the scapegoat for gang violence, so Paramount withdrew that from theatres. But Clockwork Orange is, again, it's Kubrick, so often some of the Kubrick films, like The Shining, for instance, were sort of like critically misunderstood on release but found audiences, you know, almost immediately.
1: Yeah, well, I do remember The Warriors got handed around in my neighbourhood videotape to videotape for us all to watch as contraband when I was a kid.
0: Oh, and it's such a phenomenal movie. The movie would have been, and that's the sad thing about The Warriors, it actually made, a huge opening weekend, but Paramount didn't want the flack of, you know, being, you know, sort of named for inciting gang violence, so they withdrew it from cinemas within about 2 weeks of its release in the US and sort of hampered the fact. Yeah, so the film could have been much bigger at the time of its release, but it was that film that did find an audience on home video.
1: We were all running around quoting us that they killed Cyrus. They killed Cyrus. Can you do
0: as long as you weren't tapping bottles together going, you know, come out and play.
1: Oh, we're doing all of that stuff. Yeah, totally.
0: Yeah, terrifying.
1: Great film. Thanks for your call, Bob. Marjorie is with us from Jules near Newcastle. What film would it be for you, Marjorie?
5: Well, it was called The Tales of Beatrix Potter, but I'm probably not in the right category for what you're talking about, but I've never heard anybody say anything about it, but I thought it was absolutely incredible the way it was made.
1: I don't know this film. Do you, Jared?
0: No. So is it based on, like, the author? So is it a biopic or?
5: It was the characters in Beatrix Potter's book brought to life on the screen. The characters were the artists from the Royal Ballet in London and the Royal Philharmonic Orchestra. They were dressed as the animals, and the masks made by a Russian, I don't know his name, but they brought to life the stories that Beatrix Potter wrote. There was not a word spoken. It was only the animals brought to life, and the characters were there. There was Jemima Puddle Duck and Peter Rabbit in the garden, and it was absolutely incredible, and it's the most favourite movie I can ever remember. And it was about, I don't know, it could have been the late 60s or the 70s. I don't know. I'm 91.
0: Yeah.
5: I don't feel memory, but it was incredible that everything was, the film was made so that the indoor scenes, there was a fight by these cats. I don't remember all the names of the characters, but I never had the books read to me as a child all those years ago. But I was amazed by the talent.
1: Okay.
5: Might
1: have to try and track this one down, Jared.
0: I'm gonna have to track it down. I read my daughter Peter Rabbit, so I would love to be able to see this with her one day down the track for sure. It sounds like it was a precursor in a way for Andrew Lloyd Webber's Cats, you know, taking something like that and bringing it to, well, stage. Let's not say film, because the less said about the Cats movie, the better.
1: Mm, that one got bad reviews for a good reason. Thanks, Mark.
0: Yeah, 100%.
1: Mark's in Dubbo. We've got a couple more calls for this one with Jared on those films that you loved, the critics hated. Hello, Mark. What would it be for you?
6: The Missouri Breaks, an American Western movie, is made in 1976, starring Marlon Brando and Jack Nicholson.
1: Wow. That's a powerhouse cast.
6: Yes.
1: What was the basic plot of that one?
6: Horse wrestling and people getting vengeance on each other for stealing each other's stock and their wives and all this other stuff.
1: All the stuff you expect from a good Western.
6: Mm, came on the back of the success of The Godfather, so everyone was a little bit lukewarm on it.
1: Yeah, hard to follow that one up.
6: But a very, very obscure and weird American Western movie.
1: Excellent. Thanks for the tip.
0: Yeah, I know the title. I've never seen it, but I have seen it come up a few times on streaming.
1: Thanks, Mark. We'll finish with Charlie in Mount Druitt there in Sydney, who's called in. What film was it for you, Mark? Charlie, sorry.
7: Good to be with you.
1: Yeah, you too, mate.
7: I'm pretty sure when the Blues Brothers came out, that wasn't favoured in the best light.
0: And then a lot of critics took issue with the fact that they felt that it was sort of, you know, it was all over the shop, that it was like a kitchen sink film, which I think is what its greatest appeal is. You've got car chases, you've got music, you've got dancing, you've got adventure, you've got comedy. It's John Landis doing everything and seemingly doing it perfectly.
1: Good on you, Charlie. Great film. Someone's also mentioned Spinal Tap there, Philip Incogra. It all went to 11. Wasn't a great critics hit, but it became...
0: Absolutely. I think that was a mockumentary that was well ahead of its time. But, look, it's so good that they made a sequel only 2 years ago.
1: I haven't brought myself to watch it. I can't.
0: It's Rob Reiner's last film. So it's definitely worth a look. But, yeah, it doesn't hold a candle to the original.
1: Marty DeBerge, no longer with us.
0: Yeah, heartbreaking.
1: The film director. Good on you, Jared. It's been so much fun. Thanks.
0: Absolute pleasure, Francis. Thank you.
1: Let's do it again soon. Jared Garner, our film critic, and works at the Monster Pictures and Monster Festival, doing films with us, talking about the films that you might love but the critics hate. And for the fellow who called in, I think it was Charlie, called in to talk about The Man from Hong Kong from 1975, which had this song as the hit from the soundtrack. This is British Jigsaw.

0: Well, that is a prime cut of cheesy bubblegum 70s pop, if ever I've heard it. Awesome. From Jigsaw, from the soundtrack to The Man from Hong Kong, and Sky High here on ABC Radio Overnights.
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0: Hope you're well, keeping you entertained and catching up with you on this Thursday morning, wherever you are around the country today. It's 24 to 4 on the East Coast. It's 7 minutes past 3 in South Australia, in the Northern Territory, and it's 23 to 2 in the West. We like to keep you up to date with what's happening in our region as well. And this morning we're joined by Melissa Conley-Tyler, Honorary Fellow at the Asia Institute at the University of Melbourne, to have a look at international affairs in our part of the world. Good morning, Melissa. How are you? Just trying to see if we can find Melissa in our system at the moment. She might have dropped off for the time being, but we'll just see if we can get hold of her. Okay, well, I'm just playing a quick promo and we're going to be back with you in a sec.
6: Are there any winners in the cost of living crisis? Has gambling become our national sport? How much more can our farmers survive? What's causing the algal bloom? Can we afford the energy transition?
7: Questions. They've never been more important. So the one thing we'll never question is our duty to keep asking. ABC News, keep asking.
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0: And we are going to keep you up to date with what's happening around the world, but this time we're going to pivot and head to the United States, to the beautiful South, to the Peach State, to Georgia, to Atlanta, to catch up with one of my friends who's around the world, and that's Lauren Waits, who lives and works in Atlanta, and she joins us here to talk about things going on in that part of the world. Lauren, good to talk to you.
8: Hi, Francis. Good to hear your voice.
0: And you as well. Now, how's your...

0: I've been there in beautiful Atlanta.
1: It is hot. It gets hotter and hotter, as I know you guys are also experiencing.
0: And has that been a bit of a challenge for everyone there?
1: I mean, Atlanta as a city would not have developed had it not been for air conditioning. So those of us of some means have air conditioning, and that makes it bearable. But we are definitely reaching a point where, you know, they've had to open cooling shelters on a regular basis for people living with homelessness. And we just see, I mean, even you just go out in your front yard and you see the dilapidated, sad brown sunflowers that were, you know, that were gorgeous at the beginning of the summer.
0: Yeah,
1: I bet. It's a gradual struggle.
0: Now, tell us about where you live, because people might not know Atlanta as well.
1: I'm shocked
0: you
1: to hear that.
0: As well as you and I might. You live in Fulton County. They might have heard of Fulton County, though, because it's
1: been
0: a bit of a political hotspot.
1: I mean, we're always afraid they've only heard of Gone with the Wind, and that does not deserve to be represented as part of Atlanta anymore with its racist baggage. But we are a boostery city that really saw a lot of growth through the 20th century, and particularly because of our airport, Hartsfield-Jackson International Airport, which year after year after year has been like the largest airport in the world, the most traffic, mostly because we can't manage to get agreement to open any other airports to reduce the load. But I live in Fulton County, which was really a direct target of Donald Trump's in November 2020 at the end of the presidential election, when he called our Georgia Secretary of State asking to find the 11,798 votes that he thought would get him over the top into the presidency. We're also the county where Trump, the only time he has been booked and jailed and had a mugshot taken, and that was about 3 miles down the road from my house. I am active and involved in voter protection efforts and trying to monitor our elections on a volunteer basis, so that's why that's a topic that I know a little bit about.
0: Yeah, it's really interesting for Australians to hear about that battle around the right to vote and the voting process itself and how complicated it's become, because Georgia in particular, hasn't it, been a bit of a battleground, a test for everything else that's going to, and we'll see it again probably over the midterm elections coming up at the end of this year and the general election in 2 years' time. So what's been happening recently in that area?
1: Well, I would say, you know, putting aside the issues from the national point of view, we are right here in Fulton, have 7 county commissioners who oversee elections. They appoint our board of elections, for example. So, yes, we do have 2 major statewide races coming up in November. One is Democratic Senator John Ossoff running for re-election. And then we have an open competition for our governor's seat with Republican Rick Jackson, a billionaire, and the former mayor of the city of Atlanta, Democrat Keisha Lance Bottoms, running for, the incumbent is term limited. So it's really important to us that we know who gets how many votes. And you'd think that would be something that was fairly nonpartisan and everyone could agree upon. But unfortunately, when it comes down to the local electoral process, we run our elections by the state, but the administration happens at the county level. And so our county was the target of Kash Patel's seizure. He's the leader of the FBI here. He made a surprise raid and seized all of the ballots from Fulton County that were presumed to be part of those 11,800, including my very own. So somewhere in the FBI's possession is my 2020 ballot. Our Board of Commissioners has been trying to sue for access and to get them back. But unfortunately, even on our Board of Commissioners, we have an election denier named Bridget Thorne, one of our commissioners. And so she has been privy to all of the county's discussions with counsel about how to pursue this against the FBI.
0: It's so hard for Australians to understand this process because we have an Australian Electoral Commission that oversees the running of our elections at a federal level, and at each state there's an Electoral Commission. So it's a government instrumentality that is non-political, and it just does it as a way of, you know, a

0: basically a civic service. All the demographics around the seats are done scientifically and through data. And there's the gerrymandering is almost impossible to do because of it. But in the United States,
1: it sounds like a good reason to move to Australia these days, to be honest.
0: But in all seriousness, it must be really difficult to keep a handle on it because, you know, as you said, you might be having this situation in your neck of the woods, and down the road there might be a perfectly election going on perfectly fine because the same interference isn't happening.
1: I mean, I think the reason we're a cautionary tale at the moment is because we thought we had a fairly balanced electoral system. If you had asked me, I mean, I'm 58 now. If you had asked me any time in the 80s or 90s, you know, do we think that the electoral commissions, the boards of commissioners are balanced with, you know, we have two major parties, we're not a parliamentary system, but each of the parties has an opportunity to appoint someone. What's happened, I guess, leading up to Trump, but specifically under Trump, is that his followers and minions have embraced the idea, I think, that it's okay to cheat, and they don't care. Now, of course, someone would on the other side would dispute me, you know, very heartily about that. But if you look at the state of Georgia's state elections board, our governor appoints one person, the Senate, state Senate appoints another, the General Assembly appoints another, and then the Republicans and the Democrats each get one. What's happened is with Republican domination of the state house and the gubernatorial, you know, seat, we're down to four Republicans against one Democrat. And even that used to work fairly well, you know, under George, under both of the Bushes, under Clinton, Obama. We had come out of the dark days of the, you know, civil rights era and Jim Crow and poll taxes. But in the modern, very contemporary era, we've seen these activist groups trying to get their friends appointed. And I will never know whether they truly believe what they're saying in terms of all the risks of corruption, the risks of access, the leaks, the, you know, they couldn't care less about Russians influencing our vote, but they're very, very worried that someone's paper ballot might get thrown in the trash can by a poll worker. So that's the narrative.
0: Lauren Waites is with us, our friend in Atlanta, Georgia. Hey, talk to me about John Ossoff, because he is emerging as a star on the Democratic side of politics and a potential possible presidential candidate in 2 years' time. He's running for re-election in the Senate, but he's been getting a lot of traction with his really vigorous critiques of the Trump administration.
1: Yeah, no, absolutely. And Senator Ossoff is a product of Atlanta, grew up here, went to a very good private school down the road from me, was, I think, literally, he's sort of a local person that you know. I know people who know his mother-in-law. I do not know him. I know the person who read his application for college essay. undoubtedly been a solid, good person. Obviously, he comes from wealth. And at the beginning, I would say within the Democratic Party of Georgia, there was some skepticism about, you know, why him? He managed, I think, to convince everyone in the Democratic leadership that he was serious about the job. He has, in my opinion, done a very good job. And certainly one of the things that's been interesting in the early stage of his race was to have two Republican mayors, the opposite party, from fairly prominent cities endorse Senator Ossoff. He has a pretty questionable, his opponent is associated with some anti-Semitic remarks as well as some general dog whistle politics, has been an ardent MAGA Trumper, but most recently the shocking news is that his son-in-law is a pro-Nazi influencer, and he, Mike Collins, has not sufficiently voted, you know, opposed those views. Senator Ossoff is Jewish, and so it puts a particularly sharp spotlight on that race. But what else did you want to know about the senator?
0: Well, no, just that he's potential presidential material, isn't
1: he? Thank you. They are saying that. I guess it's hard to see a prophet in his own country. He's still very young. It's unclear to me what his base of power would be, although nationally the seat in Georgia is seen as winnable for the Senate. And so that is really the reason I would say that he's getting the major national funding and spotlight. I'd love it. I would vote for him for president of the United States, but I think he very rightly keeps reminding us that first he needs to win his run for re-election in November.
0: Now, Lauren, just to finish, huge news here in Australia, but I can't imagine what it's been like where you are. The news that Dolly Parton has died. How's that been where you are there in Atlanta?
1: It's so sad. She actually was married in Ringgold, Georgia, so every little newsletter is claiming ownership of her and her husband, Carl. What a great figure. She is truly beloved, I can attest personally, by people of all political stripes here, by all people of all races, religions, sexual orientation, you know, background and belief.
0: A unifying figure.
1: Huh?
0: A unifying figure in a country deeply divided, still Dolly.
1: Yes, exactly. And, you know, I think she did it with love. She kept her focus on loving people.
0: That's always a good guide. Hey, it's been great to talk to you. We'll catch up with you again soon.
1: So fun. Thanks for the interest.
0: Thank you, Lauren. Lauren Waits there, our friend in Atlanta, Georgia, talking to us on the line there from the Peach State here on ABC Radio Overnights. East Split Ends.

From their magnificent True Colours album from the early 80s, Split Enz and Poor Boy. It was so good to see them back on stage earlier this year doing the tour.

0: and the country and playing tunes like that was absolutely brilliant. It's Overnights, ABC Radio. Francis Leach with you.
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2: Craig Rucastle has just returned from the surf. 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
0: Coming up next hour, after the latest ABC News, the open line, that's where we love to hear from you and take your calls on any of the issues of the day, 0437 774 774, if you want to send through a text, but also the call we want from you is 1300 800 222. We'll open up the open line after the news. Get on the phone. There's plenty to talk about, and we'll let you lead the dance on that one. 1300 800 222, 1300 800 222, or 0437 774 774. Before the news, yes, owner of a lonely heart.

0: Yes. Given the full Trevor Horn treatment back there in the early 80s with Owner of a Lonely Heart. This one's for Jeff in the Northern Beaches. He said, oh, yes, it was the first record I ever bought. I'll have to keep waking up early to hear the songs on the show. Thank you, Jeff. I'm glad you enjoyed that. Coming up to the latest from your ABC newsroom, wherever you are around Australia, here it is, the latest news.
1: When you need to know.
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5: ABC News, I'm Eliza Getzey. At least one Australian is missing, with close to 100 people dead after a flash flood hit the border region of Nepal and Tibet. With more, here's the BBC's Ambarasan Edarajan.
6: It was a frightening sight. Videos showed huge waves of water, boulders and mud slamming through settlements along the river Bote Koshi in northern Nepal, leaving little to no chance for those trying to flee their homes. The waters have left a trail of destruction, sweeping away entire villages, bridges and power stations. It's still not clear what triggered the flash floods. It's hard to estimate the casualty figures, and the number of confirmed deaths could increase dramatically. Nepal has asked for international help. For now, the challenge will be to rescue the hundreds stranded.
5: Social media giant Meta has agreed to settle its legal battle against US states over claims its Facebook and Instagram platforms are fueling teen social media addiction. More from Nick Parmeter.
7: 29 US states had sued Meta in federal court, accusing it of contributing to the youth mental health crisis by deliberately designing features that addict children to its platforms and hiding them from the public. It also argued Meta violated federal laws by routinely collecting data on children under 13 without their parents' consent. However, the parties have now opted to settle, with the social media giant paying out as much as around $23.6 billion to the states. Under the proposed settlement, Meta has agreed to adopt a series of safety features, including a hard cap on daily time limits and pauses for children using Instagram and Facebook.
5: There are question marks over how Queensland and the Northern Territory will manage energy demand from AI data centres without using renewables. At yesterday's National Cabinet meeting, Prime Minister Anthony Albanese said state and territory leaders came to a common position on developing new national AI standards. But Queensland and the NT are claiming a win, defying federal demands that the energy-hungry centres be powered by renewables. The Grattan Institute's Energy and Climate Change Program Director, Alison Reeve, says there are unanswered questions.
8: So we really need to understand from both of them exactly how they plan to meet the extra growth in load, noting that the state-owned assets will hit their capacity and won't be able to provide any more.
5: Australia's latest inflation figures have increased the chance of another interest rate rise, even though headline inflation has eased. More from Kaveh Akbari.
9: Annual headline inflation came in at 3.5% in July, down from 3.8% in June, but still above expectations. Housing was the biggest contributor, while food prices rose and fuel costs jumped as excise relief began to unwind. More importantly for the Reserve Bank, underlying inflation remained stuck at 3.6% for a third consecutive month. The RBA kept the cash rate at 4.35% this month, and while most economists still expect rates to remain on hold next month, the latest figures have increased the chance of another rise.
5: New South Wales police have opened an investigation into the death in hospital of a teenage girl on Sydney's northern beaches. Police say the 16-year-old was found unresponsive in a home at Eleanora Heights on Sunday evening. She was treated at the scene before being airlifted to Royal North Shore Hospital in a critical condition. Police say she died in hospital on Tuesday night. The United States Food and Drug Administration has approved a new drug for people with advanced pancreatic cancer, giving American patients a more effective treatment against one of the deadliest types of cancer. Officials gave

0: expedited approval to the first-of-a-kind pill called daraxonrasib, which was shown in a trial of 500 patients to double the survival rate to 13 months. The drug is not available in Australia yet, but is being trialled on a small number of patients. And the manager of the bar where Dolly Parton gave her first ever performance at 10 years old has paid tribute to the late country music star. Parton died overnight after a brief battle with cancer. Christine Granduke manages the Pines Bar and Arcade in Sevierville, Tennessee, where Parton performed her first paid gig in 1956. She says there are mixed emotions as the town remembers their hero.
1: A day full of sorrow and joyfulness at the same time, because everybody is remembering what a philanthropist and a great citizen she was for us here in Sevierville, Tennessee.
0: And you're up to date with all the latest from ABC News. For more news anytime, you can download the Listen app.
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6: One of Australia's most recognisable broadcasters is facing the biggest battle of his life. 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
8: Good morning to you. 6 minutes past four on the East Coast. It is 24 to four in South Australia and the Northern Territory, 2:06 in the West. Coming up this hour, we will catch up with Melissa Conley-Tyler, our international affairs expert, to look at what's been happening in our region and the state of the nation. We'll do a bit of a quick run around the country to find out what was news over the last 24 hours. But right now, it's time to hear from you. 1-300-800-222, 1-300-800-222, or SMS 0437 774 774. 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
8: That's right, 1-300-800-222 to call or 0437 774 774. Any of the issues of the day that are top of mind for you that you want to discuss, happy to have that conversation with you. 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One of the things we've been discussing in our office is the issue around data centres, which continues to heat up about a whole range of issues related to it. Now, the PM is meeting with premiers and chiefs of staff at the National Cabinet today amid a standoff over AI data centres. Anthony Albanese wants AI data centres to be subject to a national standard, which includes mandating they use renewable energy backed by gas to power their operations. But Queensland and the Northern Territory are not on board with that. There are also huge concerns in the community about these data centres, and I'd love to hear from you if that's something that you're concerned about, or whether you've got a data centre project about to appear in your backyard or in your neck of the woods, or you're living in an approximate distance to a data centre already, or the community's already dealing with one. Please give us a call. 1-300-800-222. Ted O'Connor has this explainer about where we are at ahead of this meeting when it comes to AI and data centres here in Australia.
9: Australia is being pitched as a potential global powerhouse for data centres. These are the massive facilities that store, process and move the data behind everything from cloud computing to artificial intelligence. But as billions of dollars flow into new projects, a fierce debate is emerging over who benefits and who bears the cost. Around the world, communities are pushing back. In the US, almost $200 billion worth of data centre projects have reportedly been delayed

0: cluster of hyperscale AI data centres. Community representative Sasha Tichkowski argues governments are moving too fast.
1: I think it's easy to say it's NIMBYism, but I think anyone who would live alongside one of these has the right to kind of object to them. I think one of the problems that we're seeing in Australia is that there are no proper planning regulations and guidelines.
0: There are also criticisms of how resource-intensive data centres can be, with their energy demand, water consumption and array of diesel backup generators. UNSW energy researcher Dylan McConnell says data centres currently account for only a small share of electricity use, but growth could be dramatic.
2: The projected demand growth is really quite significant. We're sort of talking about an extra Tasmania worth of demand by 2030.
0: And he adds it could also have a significant knock-on effect to Australia's emission reduction goals. Microsoft has announced a $25 billion investment in Australian digital infrastructure, Amazon another $20 billion, and industry leaders argue Australia has a once-in-a-generation opportunity to become a major player in the AI economy. Data Centres Australia CEO Belinda Dennett rejects suggestions that Australia's rushing blindly into the boom. She says projects are already subject to planning laws and bring substantial benefits, including infrastructure investment and digital capability.
3: Do we want to capture this opportunity or let it go and then lament why we don't have more say in how AI is built in the future?
0: Ultimately, the questions facing Australia are no longer around whether artificial intelligence is coming. They're about how it'll be powered, how it'll be regulated, and how to make the benefits outweigh the cost.
4: That's Ted O'Connor from the ABC's Top Stories podcast. 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But we want to hear from you on the open line, 1300 800 222, 1300 800 222, or that's our call, or you can text through 0437 774 774. Your thoughts on it. Are you living near a data centre facility or is one planned in your area? What's been the reaction? Interesting. Love to know what has been the community engagement like, if that's happening in your backyard, about either companies or other instrumentalities coming to you and saying, hey, we're thinking of building this. Here are the consequences. Here's what we're going to do to make sure it doesn't impact on your lifestyle or the quality of life in your part of the world. Give us a call, 1300 800 222 or 0437 774 774. Or anything else you want to talk about this morning on the open line. The floor is open to you. Give us a call. This came through from Marie. Please build all data centres in the wealthier suburbs in each city. Then the residents in those areas who have the most power and money will fight the fight for us. Marie and CEO, I'm there with a view on how you could focus the minds of those who are making decisions about the value of a data centre in their area. Amber's given us a call in Parramatta. You can too. 1300 800 222. Good morning, Amber. Welcome to the open line.
5: Thank you and good morning. I'm just wanting to say about Ed Husic that he's been very honest and open with the people, and I think it's very refreshing. And I think by comparison, Pauline Hanson doesn't seem to have a party that knows their party line, and it's very confusing what's coming out of there. But Ed is speaking the truth to the people despite the party line.
4: So you find that refreshing, that refreshing. Someone's just talking, you know, regardless of what their sort of leader thinks?
5: I think he's trying to get a bit of influence and, you know, make a bit of a difference in areas that he finds are very important. And I think you'll find a lot of it is important to Australians too. We're very concerned about the state of the country and where it's headed. Everybody's a little bit divided about what their thoughts are. But I think we need strong opinions and strong leadership, and I don't think we just have to have a blanket party line.
4: Fair enough. Yeah, that's certainly what Ed's, since he's been demoted from the ministry, has taken it upon himself to be a very straight talker when it comes to the issues that he's most concerned with. And AI is one of those issues. When he was industry minister, it was something that he had a focus on too. So love to hear from people on that. 1300 800 222. 1300 800 222 is the number, or 0437 774 774 if you want to join us on the open line. We'll take more of your calls and read your texts after we hear from Uncle Troy. Uncle Troy Cassidaly here, ABC Radio Overnights.

0: Daly.
1: Everything's going to be all right here on ABC Radio. Overnight, Francis Leach with you. Messages coming in, this one from Kathy saying, how will governments make money out of having these data centres? Well, that is a good question. And one of the reasons why it sort of puzzles people that we're building so many data centres, and they are sort of a big industrial units that deliver a lot of computing power, but where is the value add? Where do they actually produce anything of value that is an add to the community? And that's something that governments are going to have to explain. Really good question, Kathy. 0437 774 774 if you want to join us on the open line, or the number to call, 1300 800 222 774 is the number to get on the phone and have a chat to us as well if you want to get involved on that issue. And this issue too, which is an interesting one, which has popped up in the last 24 hours. In the 1970s, Australian music quotas were introduced to support local acts. And that meant, say, a radio station like the one you're listening to would have to play around 30% of Australian music. When I was at Triple J, we made a flag of pride that we would have at least 35 to 40% of everything we played. The commercial stations, not so much. I think they settled for the bare minimum. But with streaming services, it has never been the case. So streaming services have never had an Australian quota to ensure that they played a certain amount of Australian music, but maybe that's about to change. Now, PhD candidate at RMIT researching how Australian audience listens to rock music thinks it's about time there should be something similar. Listen to Charlotte Markovich now, who has been talking to ABC about what is necessary and how it can be done.
2: I think it was about 1973. That's when one of our first local content quotas were introduced for broadcasters, radio. It made broadcasters in Australia play our local music. And then through to the end of the 70s, I think that increased to about 20%. And all of this happened alongside the pub rock circuit. Things like Countdown were really important. But that whole period saw, I think it was about a 626% increase in revenue for Australian artists. Wow. So it was successful and it worked. And now we've got bands like Cold Chisel, Night Owl, Oil, AC/DC that are remembered. Our landscape has changed. We are listening to music on streaming platforms, and these platforms don't have local content quotas, but it is something that we can bring in. And this is something that APRA AMCOS are advocating for at the moment. How can we implement a content quota for platforms like Apple Music and Spotify, and how do we get that visibility for not just heritage Australian rock, but also the amazing emerging rock bands that we have in our country right now?
1: RMIT researcher Charlotte Mukovitz talking there about quotas for your streaming service. I mean, would you be happy with that if you were picking and choosing from your Spotify or Apple Music, whichever streaming service you used, and every sixth or seventh song had to be an Australian song? Is that something you'd want, or is it the freedom of choice that you like is something you want to protect at all costs? Give us a call, 1300 800 222, or 0437 774 774, for your text messages. And David has texted through and says, Francis, I don't get these AI data centres. Every time I've used the website, an AI chatbot, they're useless, absolutely hopeless. You just go around in circles. It's like trying to get help from a six-year-old. He also says the government is allowing our infrastructure to move too fast. That's certainly a concern for a lot of people, that the building of these particular data centres, their locations and the size of them and their energy footprint is something that we're all still trying to come to terms with and work out what works and what doesn't. And is there going to be a system that underpins all of it, or are we just in a mad rush to get as many of these up and running to compete globally that all of the usual checks and balances to protect our infrastructure, our energy and our environment are sort of put by the wayside in the search for a quick feed of money and opportunity for big data? Give us a call, 1300 800 222, and talk now to Peter in Maitland in New South Wales. G'day, Pete. How are you?
3: Oh, good, mate. Yourself?
1: Not too bad. Have you got data centres popping up near you?
3: Oh, not near me, but they're not too far in Newcastle. They're going to try and put one in there. And out at the old power station out at Liddell.
1: And what's the general feeling from the people you know in the area about the arrival of a big data centre?
3: Oh, the Dell's fine. They're fine with that, because it's out in the, there's no residential areas. But the ones at Newcastle, they're not real impressed about it.
1: Did I feel like they haven't been kept in the loop about where it's going to be and how big it's going to be and the noise and any other impact it might have?
3: Oh, that sort of stuff. Yeah. It's more what's going to be around it. I think they're more worried who's going to be around. I believe the data centers are just a storage for all our information. It's not so much people, but yeah.
1: So you're really concerned that data, our use of artificial intelligence is going to provide more of our data to the cloud servers and whatnot, and we're giving more of our stuff away. These data centres are going to keep a track of us, and we're going to be even more in hoc to big tech.
3: Yes, yeah.
1: Yeah, it's certainly a concern.
3: Yeah, they're just sitting there and, it depends who's going to be in there to monitor it. That's the other thing.
1: Yeah, I guess we need to know, don't we?
3: Yes.
1: Indeed. Okay. Thank you, Pete. Have a good morning. What are you doing on this Thursday morning that's got you up at this time?
3: Heading home from work.
1: Okay. Well, you're safe driving.
3: Will do. Thank you.
1: Thank you, Peter, there in Maitland, giving us a call on 1300 800 222. This one from John in Kingston via the SMS. You can send one through as well. 0437 774 774. And he's talking about playlists here, John in Kingston. Most of my playlists are far more than 1/7 of Australian songs, but I also like to listen to full albums. I wouldn't want to be interrupted because it's by a non-Australian artist. Well, that's a good point, John. How they go about deciding how much of your listening diet should be Australian content relative to what you actually want, and how you choose to put that together, because making playlists is part of the fun, isn't it? Sort of trawling through the oceans of tracks that are available and putting it all together and deciding what works for you. So that one is something I'm sure people are going to have to try to work out if we are to have Australian music quotas with our music streaming services. It's ABC Radio Overnights. Francis Leach with you. Speaking of Australian music, these are Models.

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1: And we've got the open line running and we're taking your calls 1-300-800-222 and also your text messages 0437 774 774. It's half past three on the half past four, I should say, on the east coast of Australia. Right now it's now half past two in the west, and it's 4 a.m. in South Australia and the Northern Territory as we head to Renmark in South Australia. Good morning, Roger.
2: Good morning.
1: Water by use by data centres is something that a lot of people are concerned about.
2: Yes, well, I don't know if you know, the Murray River is the lifeline of South Australia.
1: Absolutely.
2: There is a pipeline that goes from Whyalla, Morgan to Whyalla, supplying water out that district and out to Woomera, right over to the west coast.
1: So absolutely essential.
2: Sorry?
1: It's absolutely essential.
2: Yes, and they're proposing there's a small town between Morgan and Burra that they've decided, which is out in the middle of the sticks, they've decided that this would be a good site. They're going to tap into the Morgan to Whyalla pipeline, and so that means they'll have to either purchase the water, which is in competition to growers and other users of the water, or the government gives it to them. So it'd be interesting to find out how that situation will unravel.
1: Yeah, well, I bet the locals are not thrilled at that idea.
2: Well, it's been kept pretty quiet. There hasn't been a lot of ruckus around. I don't think anyone's woken up to the fact that it's flogging our water. And a lot of the growers in the Riverland area and Mildura are suffering badly already with their grapes collapsed prices and being removed.
1: Are you a grower out that way, Roger? Is that what you do?
2: I was. I was a citrus grower and a wine grape grower.
1: So you know all about sort of keeping an eye across water supply and the cost of, the value of it.
2: Most definitely, yeah.
1: Yeah, it's, and you bring up a really interesting and really important wider issue, and that is resource use by data centres and big tech that is going to use Australian environment, because the Australian environment does provide those data, big data operators a very attractive option, because we do have the capacity for enormous renewable energy. So there is that. There's a stable geographic environment, predominantly, you know, earthquakes and those sorts of things are not a problem for them for the most part. We have a stable political system, so they feel like they can invest here long term without any fear that their investment is going to be undermined by political events. So all of that's there, but we need to make sure that they're actually contributing. I think that's one of the things the government has got to reassure people, that data centres and big tech, when they do arrive, are not putting huge pressure on both our energy resources and our other resources that are already things that people are paying a lot for.
2: That's right, and water.
1: Yeah, water. Massive.
2: It's a scarce commodity in Australia because we haven't built any new dams for, how long?
1: A very long time. There are increasingly, and the approach for data centres is to have closed water circuits, so being able to recycle the water that they use internally, so their outtake from other water sources is reduced significantly, and that would be a massive breakthrough, but we'd have to wait and see that actually comes to fruition.
2: Yeah, for sure.
1: Good on you, Roger. Have a good morning.
2: Well, the other thing is that wasn't that many years ago that they were crying about the mouth of the Murray closing up and not flowing. Well, here's another reason if they start hooking more extra water out of it.
1: Yeah, it's a very precious thing that's got a lot of pressure and a lot of people interested in using it. Thanks, mate. Talk soon.
2: All right, see you later.
1: 1-300-800-222. We'll do some more of your calls in a moment here on ABC Radio Overnights. Francis Leach with you. But in a moment, we'll also go international, have a look at what's happening in our immediate region with Melissa Connolly-Tyler, Honorary Fellow at the Asia Institute at the University of Melbourne.
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2: Time now to catch up with Melissa Conley-Tyler, Honorary Fellow at the Asia Institute at the University of Melbourne, to talk about some of the big issues that are happening in our region in particular. And I welcome Melissa to the program this morning. G'day, Melissa. How are you going?
3: Francis, always something interesting happening internationally.
2: There is, and in our region in particular as well. And Thailand and Vietnam have been having conversations with one another about some major events in recent times.
3: Yeah, look, it's interesting to see how much there's a focus on relations with Australia in the region. So just in the last 2 weeks, we've had both the General Secretary of Vietnam come and visit, and then just a few days later, we've had the Thai Prime Minister. And it's really striking just how much is going on across Australia, Southeast Asia relations. The Prime Minister has visited so many countries this year, including things like oil supply and other discussions, and now some of those visits are being reciprocated. And I particularly noted with Vietnam, the timing of it, that it's the same time that Vietnam is graduating to an upper middle income country. And that makes you think back over you know, the last 50 years, since, you know, 50 years ago we were wartime enemies, and think about how much the relationship has matured. And how we've actually been quite helpful in Vietnam's journey.
2: Just on that situation with Vietnam, given the tensions with China in particular, which mm-hmm. are the sort of defining power balance in the region, how does Vietnam fit into that? Because traditionally Vietnam has not been a Chinese ally. In fact, they fought a couple of wars. I think the last one was mm-hmm. 1979. So is Australia and the United States and the other side of that power axis trying to cultivate a relationship with Vietnam to try to shore up the Vietnamese in their column?
3: Look, I think the relationship with Vietnam over the last 50 years has been, you know, fascinating in how we've seen it. From Australia's perspective, I think we can actually learn a lot from Vietnam. Over its long history, it has learned how to both get along with major powers when it has to, but also how to fight against major powers when it has to. And it's an interesting example of, you know, a country that's kept so much independence over time. In terms of its journey, and I suppose I was saying how I think Australia's been part of this journey, I've been fascinated to watch the way that something like our development program and our business and all sorts of other links have been part of all the important moments of opening up for Vietnam. So if you look at, you know, the very first country to come back in after the war with an embassy was us, and the way that we, you know, started with the development program. We had the first banks that opened in Vietnam when they were having their economic opening. We were part of that, the first universities to come. And I think we can take some of that for granted, that, you know, Vietnam was always going to have this trajectory. In fact, it could have ended up very different. You know, where it was 50 years ago, it could have taken the trajectory of, like, North Korea. It could have been a very closed state with, you know, many problems. As it is, you know, it's got a very different politics than we do, obviously. But you know, it's been stable, it's been growing economically, and it's a positive contributor to the region around it.
2: So how many Australians have been there on holidays?
3: They do. They absolutely do.
2: Yeah. Also close to home, every Pacific island now connected by undersea cables. That's a big moment for the Pacific, isn't it?
3: Yeah, look, it is, and it is in particular for, you know, the citizens of those countries who used to have huge problems getting data. Now, I'm not saying it doesn't bring its problems. Of course it does. The more connected you are, the more you get disinformation. But, gosh, it does make a difference. If you're someone in a Pacific island who wants to be connected to the world, you know, I think a lot of some of the people I visited, you know, on a far outlying island, you know, difficulties getting even to the major islands, let alone to international markets, etc. And the idea that there's so much better connectivity that you can communicate.

0: communicate with the world that matters. And Australia's been a really big part of that. We've funded a lot of those because we saw that as a key part of us contributing to our region.
1: And that's part of our, you know, reboot in the Pacific, isn't it? Because of the pressure from the Chinese in particular, who are making big diplomatic plays in that part of the world to have further influence. So we have had to step up our game to make sure that our traditional allies in the Pacific stay close and are focused on their relationship with Australia.
0: And the way we tend to talk about it is, you know, very much our Pacific family, that, you know, this is a region we're part of. We're a full member of the Pacific Islands Forum. You know, this is our region. And that's, I think, a very different idea than extra-regional powers. We want to be seen as a great partner, wanting to work with the Pacific on the things that matter to Pacific Islands. And so that's got to be the focus. We've had quite a range of agreements. We've been going around the Pacific signing different agreements with different countries. And what's striking to me about each of them is how much they're focusing on what that Pacific Island country wants. It's about us being a partner to the country and helping achieve their objectives.
1: Melissa Conley-Tyler is with us, Honorary Fellow at the Asia Institute, University of Melbourne, having a look at international affairs for us here on ABC Radio Overnights. Francis Leach with you as well. Looking further afield, the jellyfish that have knocked out a third of France's nuclear capacity. This sounds like a horror movie that I haven't watched yet. What is going on, Melissa?
0: That was exactly my reaction when I heard about it, and I thought, gosh. I suppose I put that there because I think it's... We sometimes talk about, you know, making sure that we have, you know, non-intermittent power and that, you know, we have to look at a whole range of options, and people talk about nuclear as if it's, you know, absolutely set. And I looked at that and thought, yes, if it gets very hot, you know, the water's not available for cooling. And if the jellyfish invade, seriously, the jellyfish can invade your nuclear plant, that can also potentially knock it out. And it just made me think about the resilience that we need in our systems.
1: So jellyfish have got into the nuclear cycle somehow.
0: Mm-hmm. They have, yeah. And look, I'm thinking Godzilla at that point. I'm thinking, you know, giant mutant,
1: radioactive jellyfish from hell.
0: Yeah.
1: What a horrible thought. These are the things you can't consider. This is a sort of left field problem that we have with our power supply is a giant jellyfish. Meanwhile, also in that part of the world, Norway's made an interesting decision about where it's going to sell its military material. And it said to Malaysia, thanks, but no thanks, we can't sell to you. What's happened there?
0: Well, this one's very much upsetting Malaysia. So this is a long way down the process for them. They have, you know, built the capacity, they've got the ships, and now they're not going to be able to have the missiles to put on them. So it's a naval strike missile system. It's a sort of launcher and components. It goes on to Malaysia's combat ships. They signed it in 2018, but Norway is getting concerned about, you know, its defence exports, particularly, you know, the context for Norway is what's been happening with Russia and Ukraine, and they don't want to share it with anybody who might not be within their circle. And I suppose this is the bit where Malaysia's non-aligned foreign policy becomes a bit complex, because, you know, Malaysia has been, you know, meeting with Russia. It has close relationships with China. And it's that interesting sense of a block forming that, you know, we've got to be careful about who we share our technology with.
1: That's interesting. Is it also because the Norwegians, maybe as in terms of their stockpile, and we've heard conversations in the United States about its missile stockpile and other military stockpiles being eroded because of the use in the Iran war, that they don't want to give their material away because they want to be able to have enough of it at home?
0: Yeah, look, I think in this case it's probably more about allies and close partners. But what you're saying is so true worldwide. You know, we're realising that if you have ongoing conflict, you can run through your stocks of missiles very quickly. And it's something Australia should be focused on as well. We don't manufacture our own missiles. We're now working on how we can do much more

0: to have the ability in conflict situations to know that we have a supply of, you know, things that are simple, you know, the ammunition, the missiles, because you can have a lot of great kit, but if you can't fire it, it's not going to help you much.
1: Good to chat, and great for giving us a perspective on what's happening around the world that we might have missed. Thanks for being on the program, and hope we can do it again soon.
0: Thanks. Thank you, Francis.
1: Melissa Conley-Tyler with us here on ABC Radio Overnights. Honorary Fellow at the Asia Institute at the University of Melbourne. Francis Leach with you here on this this Thursday morning. Hope you're going well. Here's Depeche Mode.

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1: This is Overnights with Francis Leach.
0: Time for State of the Nation, where we do a run around the country to find out what people have been talking about over the last little while. And this one from Adelaide caught our ear for sure. Have you ever found something unusual while working on a renovation project? Always renovations.

0: You never know what you're going to get once you start digging. Well, a group of tradies in Adelaide got something of a shock yesterday when they started to work on a fireplace. ABC Adelaide Drive host Nikolai Balitz spoke with Brad Harrison from the working crew to talk about what they discovered.
1: We were basically just starting renovations on this old property, Port Adelaide, and as we were pulling away the underneath of the fireplace, my work colleague pulled out a heavy metal object, and upon closer inspection, we realised it was what looked to be a mortar, and it turned out to be exactly that.
2: And it's really, I mean, it would have been, well, I would have been, I'm not sure if you were scared, I'm happy to say I would have been scared, because it's kind of that, it looks like, and not knowing this world particularly well, like a mortar that would have been dropped out of a plane with the fins at the base of it and a kind of circular base that it sits on.
1: Yeah, well, we didn't know exactly what it was and what it might have been used for, but we did know that it was it resembled a bomb. So yeah, we were a little bit on edge when we realised what it was.
2: So what did you do when you found it?
1: We put it down immediately upon realising it was probably a bomb, and called the police assistance line.
2: And I'm imagining they got people on site pretty quickly.
1: Yeah, within about 10 minutes, I'd say they turned up.
2: Right.
1: And then when the police turned up, they took pictures of it, sent it away to professionals that might have been able to identify it a bit better, and they confirmed it was a bomb and the primer was still intact.
2: Wow, so it could have still been live.
1: Yeah, it was live, yep. Oh. So if the bottom plate of it was hit hard enough, it would have shot up.
2: Gee, that's terrifying. I mean, if you don't know it's there and you're just going about your business of pulling part of a building apart, you know, I'm sure you do it with a degree of sensitivity, but you've also got to use a bit of force. It's not.
1: We were using crowbars and hammers and all sorts to tear the fireplace apart. So yeah, it's a pretty close call, really.
2: Wow! And then the bomb squad got called in.
1: Yep, the bomb squad came with X-ray machines. They X-rayed it, confirmed that the primer was in there, and they think that there was explosives inside the primer. And they hadn't seen a mortar exactly like that before, so they were a little bit unsure of it. And they called in the army, as far as I'm aware, to come, but I had left by then because it was getting quite late.
2: And is there any idea of how on earth it got to be in a fireplace?
1: No one knows for sure. There's a few theories that it might have been brought back as a bit of a souvenir from war times, but the police were saying that it's definitely not Australian made.
2: How is everyone feeling that was on the site at the time?
1: We were just a typical bunch of blokes, really. We were all quite excited, and yeah, it was quite, because it's not really the usual thing that happens on a job site.
0: No, it's not, Brad. Thankfully, Brad Harrison there, who was working on a renovation in Adelaide when he and his team knocked down a fireplace and discovered a live mortar round buried in the fireplace. Talking to Nikolai Balitz there on ABC Adelaide Drive yesterday. I'm curious about that too, if that was a war trophy, how you got that home and thought it was a good idea to store it in your house just as a trophy. And thankfully nobody was hurt throughout all of that, which is good news. It's the State of the Nation here on Overnights, having a look at what's been happening around the country. And there were many moments of celebration of Dolly Parton's life on ABC Radio right around the nation yesterday. And we thought we'd share a couple of the best of them. Now, on ABC Hobart Evenings program, John O'Hara found someone who'd been very up close and personal with the Queen of Country.
3: I couldn't believe this when you left a little note on my Facebook post today saying I was Dolly's Wiggy. How did you end up being Dolly Parton's Wiggy?
4: I couldn't believe that I got a phone call on a plane heading up to... I was doing Greece, the musical at the time, and I was heading to Sydney for my birthday Sunday celebrations, and I got a phone call from their tour manager, actual Wiggy of about, I think, like 30 years or something, had injured herself doing some extreme sports in New Zealand. So she was still there and sort of directed me, but she just couldn't do the actual manual work.
3: How many wigs did you have to work on, Drew?
4: I only had to do 6. She kind of has one of the most amazing tour cases, because I have toured with you too, but she has one of the most amazing tour cases you've ever seen in your life, or I've ever seen.

0: my life. It was all velvet covered, and every wig kind of sat out on a block from that. And you kind of had the ones that were styled ready to go up the top, and the ones that were kind of washed later on, you know what I mean, were sitting at the bottom. And that's how they sort of took it.
1: Did you?
0: A very, very sweet, sweet lady.
1: Did you meet her? Did you get to?
0: Yes,
1: did you put?
0: I did.
1: Oh, yeah, you put the wigs on her head.
0: Well, no, I didn't. You took them out to her bus. You had a little box that you put like three in, and you took them out to her bus, and she got herself ready. She was very onto it, but she's like Kylie small. She's like 5 foot.
1: Kylie Minogue small. And what did you guys talk about? You know, was it a nice transaction?
0: Hello, but she was also very happy at what gender I was and stuff. But she was just a very sweet person, and also all of her staff and band and stuff and her personal chef, it was a very big family vibe. You know what I mean? Like, I didn't feel out of place whatsoever.
1: A real career highlight for you, Drew?
0: She had, pardon?
1: A real career highlight for you? Do you kind of pinch yourself that happened?
0: In my life, did I think a little girl from from Takapuna in Auckland, New Zealand, would be working with Dolly Parton later in life?
2: There you go. Drew, who called John O'Hara yesterday on ABC Hobart Evening's program to talk about getting Dolly's wigs ready. Wow. That is some flex to say that's what you did. There's also, we discovered, we reminded you, of a great Dolly Australian duet connection. Have a listen to this. When

0: The Wiggles and Dolly recorded together, which is something quite amazing with that song, Friends. That's Dolly performing them with ABC's very own Raf Epstein. Spoke with Red Wiggle, Katrina Metty, to get a response on Dolly's parting.
1: I'm a huge fan. I feel like Dolly Parton's my Elvis. How the world felt when Elvis died is how I feel when Dolly died, sadly.
2: Oh, your Elvis. You worked with her last year. What was she like?
1: Oh, she was truly amazing. Everything and more that you can imagine. Just the sweetest, kindest person. Just cared for everybody. Didn't matter who you were, she treated everyone with the same respect. And just heartwarming. It was lovely.
2: You got her to sign. You've got a tattoo that she signed? Tell me about that.
1: Yes, I've got her portrait on my arm. So she signed it for me, which is amazing. And I have two little girls who are named after her, Dolly and Gigi. So they got to meet her as well. So that was a pretty special moment that I'll treasure forever.
0: The Red Wiggle, Katrina Metty, talking to us here on ABC Radio Melbourne about Dolly and meeting Dolly and having Dolly. Singing with her. News up soon. Before that, here's Blondie.

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5: ABC News, I'm Eliza Getzey. More than 150 people have been killed after a flash flood and mudslide on the Nepal-Tibet border. South Asia correspondent Rachel Clayton has the details.
6: Footage of the disaster shows people, houses, highways and bridges swept away by the surge of water. Security footage captured in Tibet shows people trying to flee the oncoming mudslide before disappearing beneath it. Hundreds of tourists, including one from Australia, more than 100 from India and dozens from the US and UK, remain missing. The flooding has also triggered evacuations in North India. Rachel Clayton, ABC News, New Delhi.
5: Meta, the American holding company of Facebook and Instagram, has agreed on a settlement with 29 US states who sued over claims the platforms were harmful to children. With more, here's the BBC's Tig Enright.
7: The trial had already begun. The jury had been sworn in. The maximum value of the settlement is a pretty eye-watering $16.68 billion. That is information coming to us over the wires. Now, we stress that says maximum. We haven't seen the finer details yet as to whether actually Meta will be putting that money on the table. Meta, significantly, as part of the settlement, is continuing to deny any wrongdoing.
5: Conflicting reports have emerged about whether Iran and Oman have struck a deal over the ongoing management of the Strait of Hormuz. Middle East correspondent Matthew Doran reports.
8: Iranian state media started reporting a senior Islamic Revolutionary Guard commander declaring an agreement between the two countries, which sit either side of the choked shipping lane, had been reached. But other senior Iranian sources quickly started walking that back. The two countries have been locked in talks for weeks, discussing things such as management fees for the strait and what routes ships will take. It's further fueled confusion about exactly who's calling the shots in the broader negotiations to end the war, with the US President Donald Trump again raising doubts about the health of Iran's supreme leader, Mojtaba Khamenei. Matthew Doran, ABC News, Jerusalem.
5: The Duke and Duchess of Sussex have landed back in the UK, arriving on a private jet as they move their life from California. Europe correspondent Catherine Diss has more.
9: Prince Harry and his wife Meghan shocked fans, royal watchers and even close family when they announced they'd be moving back to the United Kingdom after living in the US for the past 6 years. While it's not yet disclosed, it's speculated the couple will move to a private residence in the picturesque Cotswolds outside of London, and their two children, Archie and Lilibet, have been enrolled in school. The couple gave up royal duties in early 2020 when they moved to California as family relations soured. They'll live in the UK as non-working royals. Catherine Diss, ABC News, London.
5: The Queensland Premier says an agreement reached between states and territories on energy rules for data centres is a win for his state. National Cabinet yesterday agreed to mandatory rules to manage the data centre boom. Queensland and the NT are claiming a win, defying federal demands that the energy-hungry centres be powered by renewables. David Crisafulli says Queensland has a point of difference in its energy system and as such should remain energy agnostic.
10: It's a good win, but a win for everyone and an acknowledgement on that point of difference. And I think that shows you can, if you work collaboratively, you can get a good opportunity on things. And that's an example.
5: A new report suggests Australia's housing crisis could be affecting the well-being of children, with more kids facing housing insecurity. The study by researchers at Adelaide University found as housing prices surged between 2001 and 2023, the proportion of households with children living in homes owned outright plunged 52%. Those in social rentals fell 46%, those who owned with a mortgage increased 27%, and those in private rentals rose by 20%. And English actor Tim Curry, best known for starring in film musical The Rocky Horror Picture Show, has died at the age of 80. Nick Parmiter takes a look back at his life.
11: Curry first played the role of Dr. Frankenfurter on stage.

0: age before the film version, which was released in 1975 and has remained a cult favourite. By the way I look, don't judge a book. Known for his arch humour, an expressive face and gift with voices, Curry earned 3 Tony nominations for his stage work and an Emmy nod in 1994. He also played the clown Pennywise in the 1990 TV version of Stephen King's It and was Long John Silver in 1996's Muppet Treasure Island.
1: His longtime manager says he died Tuesday night in LA.
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10: 6 minutes past five on the East Coast, 24 to five in South Australia and the Northern Territory, and 6 past 3 in the West. Hope your Thursday morning has started well. Coming up in a moment, Kate Mead, ABC reporter, to look at the news that's shaping up on this Thursday. But first, we need to check in with the markets and find out how they are looking ahead of open. This morning, Richard Batt is private wealth advisor at Ord Minnett, and he joins us here this morning. G'day, Richard. Welcome to the program.
11: Good morning, Francis.
10: How are the markets looking overnight?
11: Well, markets offshore are a little changed. In the US, the Dow Jones is currently down 84 points or 0.1%, and the S&P 500 is currently up 11 points, whilst the NASDAQ is up 28 points at the moment. In some company news, Meta reached a settlement with state attorney generals in the US over a lawsuit alleging that its social media apps harmed young users, and the stock is actually up 1% at the moment. But shares in Nike hit a 12-year low, down 2% today after it was downgraded by a broker, and is down 40% this year and down 75% from its all-time highs back in 2021. And all eyes will be on NVIDIA's quarterly results, which will be released at 6 a.m. this morning. So expectations on how they've performed will be hopefully well, but it'll be interesting to see how they go. And looking at the Aussie dollar, it's stronger against the greenback at the moment, currently trading at 71.7 US cents and will buy you 52.7p. Gold is lower. Spot gold's currently down 1.4%, trading at $4,592 US dollars an ounce. And oil is also lower. Brent crude is down nearly 1% at the moment, currently trading at $87.76 US dollars a barrel. And at the moment, the ASX futures are indicating that our market will be down slightly, about 7 points at this stage. And the reporting season on our market continues today, and some of the big names to report will be Qantas, Wesfarmers and Sigma Healthcare that owns the Chemist Warehouse business.
10: So reporting season goes on. Thank you, Richard.
11: Thank you, Francis.
10: Richard Batt there, private wealth advisor at Ord Minnett, with a look at the markets for us.
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10: Where it's 8 minutes past five on the east coast of Australia. Hope you're having a good morning, whatever it is that you're doing today. It's 22 to five in South Australia and the Northern Territory, and 9 past 4, 3 I should say, in the West. So many clocks, sometimes it gets hard to keep up. Kate Mead, how are you?
1: Good morning, and I'm just looking at your glasses at the moment.
10: They're dumb glasses.
1: Are they?
10: Dumb glasses. I've got a new...
1: Oh, you have-

0: glasses, because one of the only ways that you can really tell if someone is wearing smart glasses is a little green or little amber light that may be flashing when it's on. Very difficult to tell. So if you're not aware, they are called smart glasses. They've been in the country for a while now, years actually, different forms. But they've gained popularity lately. We heard stories just in the last month of, a store that was selling them for about $89. And it means that you could head out into the world and film whatever you like, and it's very difficult for people to tell if you're being filmed or not. And that presents a whole lot of challenges for, you know, people filming at the beaches, at pools, in change rooms. And so the Greens are looking to launch a bill to stem that flow of devices. They're looking to gain support at the moment to stop the import of smart glasses for 12 months to give the government a chance to say, okay, how are we going to handle this? How are we going to handle the cell? What are the laws around this that need to be maybe more robust? But, yeah, I've never seen them. I've never encountered anyone wear them that I'm aware of.
1: Well, that's it.
0: So there you go.
1: So the original ones were via Google, I think, were the progenitors of this. Now they're being copied and there are cheap versions of these coming into the country. So that's the thing, isn't it? And that means that they don't have the same
0: quality. They're blurry.
1: But also the very thin veil of security in them. So the Google one's supposed to go green when you light it up or whatever it is so that you can see that someone's filming. So you've got, but these ones don't.
0: Yeah, yeah. I'm still looking at glasses going, okay, no. They're just rigid-edge, normal, everyday glasses.
1: Danny Gorog, who's a regular on this program Talking Tech, he has them. He likes them because he can say, he can, rather than having to use his phone, he can sort of say, you know, Siri or whatever, where is my nearest coffee shop? Blah, blah, blah. And it will tell him in his ear.
0: Yeah, okay.
1: So he does have to pull his phone out and read. So it saves you from doing that. So it does have some functionality, but I still find that a little bit sort of creepy that you're sort of that enmeshed in the data world. But, you know, that's the reason why people wear them. But it seems really weird to actually walk around, you know, relying, seeing the world literally through the lens of your digital device.
0: Yeah. But, and, you know, you've just raised something about your tech expert, you know, that likes it to be able to talk into the ear. What we're not talking about when this discussion is rolling out is those people that are using a form of smart glasses for a disability. What you just described would be a game changer for people that maybe can't see, can't read,
1: or have immobility in their hands.
0: Oh my! All those things. So, when you're looking at this story today, you know, they have ruled out, or they have kind of put the need for smart glasses over in another category. So that would be looked at completely different to just me and you that go, oh well, let's go for a walk around the city today and see what we can see.
1: See, what I think needs to happen. Here's the compromise. Here's me thinking on the go here. So this could be
0: Prime Minister for a day. Yeah. Let's do it.
1: If you're going to buy smart glasses, they have to look like a pair of Elton John's most outlandish glasses, like, you know, like big frames, bright colours. I can see them from a mile away, so everybody knows you're wearing smart glasses.
0: Yeah, yeah. So or they're going to think that you're dressed up as Elton John for the day. It presents a different challenge.
1: You just have to just make them really big and garish and oversized.
0: There has to be something to say. It's got to be more than a green light.
1: Yes.
0: Look at me. I'm still being serious about it. Like, yeah, you're right. There really should be filming at the moment.
1: Why am I not in these cabinet meetings solving these problems for people?
0: Catch up with the Greens. They're launching it. They might be into it.
1: Right into it.
0: Anyway,
1: problem solved.
0: You might hear about the smart glasses in your news today, and you'll at least know what we're talking about, what they are talking
1: about. The big Bootsy Collins ones. I don't know if you know Bootsy. Bootsy Collins, the bass guitar, funk bass guitar, had big star glasses. They were like they were sort of like in the shape of a star, and they were big and silver. No. If everyone with smart glasses had those on, you'd know who was filming you. Some space funketeer from the 20th century.
0: I have no idea who you're talking about, but I promise to Google it. I'm finding everybody. This is happening regularly with you. I'm going to have to go Google that.
1: Yeah, Bootsy Collins glasses.
0: Okay, should I know?
1: You will soon.
0: Okay. For lung cancer, we have a story that's coming out. Now, the National Lung Cancer Screening Program, it's been running for just over 12 months, and they've got their first set of results that are in at the moment.

0: So this is a really promising story. More than 400 lung cancers have been detected in that first year. So Australians are eligible for screening if they have a history of heavy smoking. So there was a woman from Queensland, Susie. She thinks that the program has saved her life after a scan picked up her lung cancer. Her mother died when she was 57 of lung cancer. And she was just 9 years old at the time. And that's what they say is that early detection, right? So this is why this program is so important and these results are so great to hear. Now, experts are saying that the next challenge is making sure more eligible people come forward for screening and that the resources are available to treat people's cancer, particularly in regional areas. So that's what they've found out in this 12 months that don't think that, oh, well, I've been smoking all these years and, you know, I wouldn't be eligible because I have been doing that. You're exactly eligible. They want you to come forward and say, okay, we know you've been smoking. All right, let's get you screened. Let's see what we can do before it goes too far.
1: So that is a real game changer in terms of early detection?
0: Huge. Absolutely huge. 400 people, that's fantastic.
1: Yeah, and that early detection in all cancers is so crucial, isn't it? Before the problem becomes significant, moves beyond its original location. All those things make that time makes a massive difference.
0: Yeah. So, and I like too that they're acknowledging straight up the challenges that it can be for people living in regional areas. So,
1: yeah, this SMS come through. My sister's breast cancer was picked up during a lung cancer screening.
0: So there you go. Say no more. That's it. Saved her life potentially. Hands on heart. Yep. Yeah, that is such great news. I'm thrilled to hear that.
1: Kate Meads with us, ABC reporter, having a look at some of the news that'll be doing the rounds today. And yesterday, lots of love, lots of sadness, lots of memories of Dolly. And today, another star of stage and of the big screen has said goodbye as the curtain call.
0: You will hear this in your news, on your feed, everywhere you go today. Tim Curry, 80 years old, has passed away. Now, he's been quite unwell since about 2012. I believe he suffered a stroke, and so he has been unwell for some time. He, of course, was the star in the Rocky Horror Picture Show, which, even having a look at it early this morning, you forget that when it first was released,
1: it was
0: a flop. Well, yes, it was a bit saucy, but also a flop. And then it got this cult following that everyone, you know, got on board with. Not everyone, but, you know, it definitely got a cult following. This is a little of Tim back in 1974 talking about his experience being a part of the movie, transitioning from the musical into the movie. This is what he said at the time.
2: It is parody, but it also, I play it and think it as a kind of grisly reality. And Frankenfurter, as a variation on Frankenstein, is obsessed with image and the way that things look. And but I see him and play him as a kind of grisly, real freak.
3: You've scarce been out of drag now for about close on 3 years. How sick of you are you of the part? How much now do you want to escape?
2: Well, it's sort of like Topsy, really. I mean, it's just growed, and one has to sort of go with it, really. I found making the film more annoying in that way than doing the play, because if you do the play, it's just 2 hours a day, and that you're actually in it doing it, and the rest of the day you're
3: yourself.
2: You're yourself, and doing the film. Partly because I've never made one before, and so the work for me is total. I found it, for the first time, actually beginning to be a bit schizophrenic, in that if you spend the whole day in a pound and a half of Max Factor, at the end of the day, when you wipe it off, there's always a little bit left in the cracks.
0: Max Factor. I'll tell you what, that's hard makeup to get off.
1: Better than half.
0: Now, I should mention he also, of course, was in It and Clue and Annie as well. But my biggest question for you today is, when you're at the wedding and the time walk comes on, are you getting up on that dance floor, Frances Leach?
1: I think it's mandatory.
0: That and the nut bush, it certainly is.
1: Yes, and the Macarena too, for the younger ones.
0: Yeah.
1: I found the line and just jumped right over the top of it. Thanks, Kate.
0: Thank you.
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0: 24 past five on the East Coast. It's 6 minutes to five in South Australia and the Northern Territory, and 24 past three in the West. Time to catch up with our good friend Warwick Long, ABC Rural and the host of the Vic Country Hour. Good morning, mate.
5: Morning, Francis. How are we?
0: I'm well. I'm sure you used to cut, or you probably still do, cut up on the dance floor with a bit of Time Warp action.
5: Look, I was definitely more Nutbush than Time Warp, but you know what I like about the Time Warp? Even though I wasn't 100% into it, it tells you what to do in the song. So, you know, as long as you're listening, you can sort of keep up. There are other people who are always going to be a step ahead of you, but I could still feel like I was taking part, especially at the right time of the night.
0: The right time of the night, when everyone sort of... A reaction to just slowing down a little bit, are you suggesting?
5: Yeah, exactly. And then you, as long as you're sort of on your game, you're in there. For the Time Warp. I think that works. Tim Curry, what a legend.
0: Yes.
5: After Dolly yesterday and Tim today, and Kate did a wonderful job going through some of his roles, but I will always remember him as Long John Silver in Muppets and the Treasure Island.
0: Oh, yes.
5: He was just kind of that guy, wasn't he? You would see him as a character in all of these movies, and one of those people who was always there but was always a different character every time you saw him, and embodied that character so well. So yeah. He was a great Long John Silver. Yeah.
0: Thank you, Tim, and Vale to you. Hey, we need to talk apples. Let's talk apples.
5: Yeah.
0: Australia's developed the Pink Lady, the Royal Gala, and other breeds. We found this week that apples have been expensive. And that's not great news, is it?
5: Yeah, I wonder if you've noticed this, if you've been out shopping at the fruit shop or in the supermarkets, and it's really over the last year and a half, apples have constantly been quite a low-cost option in the fruit aisle for a lot of people shopping in the supermarkets.
0: You left out the word delicious.
5: Yeah, and a very, very good eating. So the two sort of fruits that define how much, usually the rest, what we pay for the rest of our fruit trolley is bananas are the big one. That's why they put them near the trolleys for you. And apples, right? They're two of the really big fruits that define how much we're spending. But there's been a real change happening in apples lately, and that has been the price because something's happening in how we're growing our apples, and we're starting to see that change now. So we'd been in this oversupply for most of this century, really, since the 2000s. But in the last couple of years, we've seen a lot of more corporate entities buy up a lot of family farms. So the Golden Valley, where I live, grows sort of 40 to 50% of Australia's apples, right? And we've seen sort of five family farms get put together and essentially sold to one big Canadian pension fund in one case, and another one be packaged up and sold to another massive fruit business as well. And so as we've seen a lot of the smaller family businesses get out, we've seen a lot more ruthless decisions start to be made on whether apple blocks were making money or not. And a lot of apples have been pushed out. And that's led to about the last year or so, we had a shortfall and the prices have gone up. So you're going from sort of buying quite often apples around $4 a kilo at supermarkets and things like that. They've been around $7 and $7.50
0: yes.
5: quite regularly lately. And that's a big change, isn't it?
0: So that must be really painful for everybody who used to just buy apples as a staple. But what are people in the communities where these things traditionally have been grown feeling about that? Feeling about the loss of those orchards and the loss of that produce as part of, we'll be generating money for the wider community, income, jobs.
5: So it's been really interesting delving into some of the numbers. And I went to the Fruit Growers Victoria Conference and where Apple and Pear Australia were presenting a lot of this data. And growers, and there are still some family growers left, and I spoke to a few of them last Thursday, they've been largely really happy to get extra prices because they've had some really hard years and some big hailstorms and so forth on individual properties have certainly made life difficult for them. So they're happy to get the extra price. But the interesting thing is when you look at the data and you find out who's collecting the extra money.
0: Yep.
5: So growers have slowly been getting extra money, but at the peak of the price increase, guess who was taking most of the profit?
0: The companies offshore?
5: The supermarkets.
0: Ah.
5: The supermarkets. So we can look at some of that data after the news. But, it's just really, really interesting to see what's going in Apple's and what it means for how much we're spending on them at the moment.
0: We'll talk more about that in a moment, Warwick. Warwick Long with us. It's news time.
1: When you need the details. Australia is currently experiencing the largest diphtheria outbreak since records began.
6: When it needs to be discussed.
7: This year, $10 billion will be lost on New South Wales poker machines.
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8: Good morning, Tony Matthews with ABC News. Devastating floods in northern Nepal and Tibet have killed more than 150 people and hundreds remain missing. South Asia correspondent Rachel Clayton reports.
9: Highway bridges and entire villages have been swept away and hundreds of tourists remain missing after a catastrophic flood hit the Nepal side of the Himalayan border. Thousands have also been evacuated in northern India over fears of downstream flooding. Video footage captured in Tibet shows people trying to outrun an enormous mudslide before being struck. Rescue efforts in Nepal have been hampered by dangerous conditions and helicopters being unable to land. There are also fears a second flood could hit the region if water trapped by debris upstream is released.
8: There are question marks over how Queensland and the Northern Territory will manage energy demand from AI data centres without using renewables. At yesterday's National Cabinet meeting, Prime Minister Anthony Albanese said state and territory leaders came to a common position on developing new national AI standards. But Queensland and the Northern Territory are claiming a win, defying federal demands that the energy-hungry centres be powered by renewables. The Grattan Institute's Energy and Climate Change Program Director, Alison Reeve, says there are unanswered questions.
10: So we really need to understand from both of them exactly how they plan to meet the extra growth in load, noting that the state-owned assets will hit their capacity and won't be able to provide any more.
8: The Aviation Safety Watchdog hasn't ruled out widening the scope of its investigations into a spate of recent safety mishaps at Sydney Airport. There are currently six separate investigations underway, including two more that were revealed yesterday. The Australian Transport Safety Bureau says the latest two were not classified as near misses or serious. It says there was no immediate risk of collision, with flight and ground crews intervening and reacting appropriately to prevent anything happening. It says if its current investigations expose underlying or systemic safety issues, it might combine the investigations or widen the scope. Conflicting reports have emerged about whether Iran and Oman have struck a deal over the ongoing management of the Strait of Hormuz. Middle East correspondent Matthew Doran reports.
11: Iranian state media started reporting a senior Islamic Revolutionary Guard commander declaring an agreement between the two countries, which sit either side of the choked shipping lane, had been reached. But other senior Iranian sources quickly started walking that back. The two countries have been locked in talks for weeks, discussing things such as management fees for the strait and what routes ships will take. It's further fueled confusion about exactly who's calling the shots in the broader negotiations to end the war, with the US President Donald Trump again raising doubts about the health of Iran's supreme leader, Mojtaba Khamenei. Matthew Doran, ABC News, Jerusalem.
8: The Duke and Duchess of Sussex have landed back in the UK, arriving on a private jet as they move their life from California. Europe correspondent Catherine Diss reports.
12: Prince Harry and his wife Meghan shocked fans, royal watchers and even close family when they announced they'd be moving back to the United Kingdom after living in the US for the past 6 years. While it's not yet disclosed, it's speculated the couple will move to a private residence in the picturesque Cotswolds outside of London, and their two children, Archie and Lilibet, have been enrolled in school. The couple gave up royal duties in early 2020 when they moved to California as family relations soured. They'll live in the UK as non-working royals. Catherine Diss, ABC News, London.
8: English actor Tim Curry, best known for starring in the musical The Rocky Horror Picture Show, has died at the age of 80. Curry first played the role of Dr. Frankenfurter on stage before the film version, which was released in 1975. The actor also played the clown Pennywise in the 1990 TV version of Stephen King's It and was Long John Silver in 1996's Muppet Treasure Island. Tim Curry's other films included The Hunt for Red October and Home Alone 2, and he was also nominated for 3 Tony Awards on Broadway. Looking at the weather for New South Wales, mostly sunny apart from the chance of light showers along the northern and central parts of the coast and the adjacent ranges. Sydney's weather, cloudy, the slight chance of a shower, a top today of 19 degrees. Right now it's 13 degrees on the coast, it's 14 in Penrith, and the humidity is on 91%. Mostly sunny for tomorrow and a top of 20 degrees, partly cloudy on Saturday, mostly sunny on Sunday.

away. I mean, really, Wales? Is that the best you can do? We'll cross to Europe with our correspondent, find out the latest on that. I tell you, by the way, is Rock, Paper, Scissor Day. Are you good at Rock, Paper, Scissor? Do you have a theory? Do you have an approach? Or have you just got to really look the person in the eye, figure them out? Does it depend on who's there? Yeah, we'll be looking at that too. And Australian singer Melinda Snyder is bringing her Barbara Streisand show to the Sydney Opera House this Sunday. You hear from her and what inspired her to play a Babs as well. Plus, misinformation will be along as well. So, yeah, lots to do on the show today. Weather tops of 19 in the city, 19 in the west. Cloudy. Look, a lot of rain overnight. It's kind of clearing now. So I think probably by the time you're heading to work, there hopefully won't be much rain around. As you wake up this morning, Sydney's coast is 15, Gosford 13, Penrith 13, Cronulla 13, Hornsby 11, Campbelltown 12 and Katoomba 7 degrees. Well, yeah, horrific scenes in Nepal and Tibet as you saw this flash flooding caused by an avalanche of ice and rock, and we've also seen mudslides there. The ABC reporting that there's one Australian amongst hundreds missing. The Australian newspaper, I noticed, and a couple of others are reporting up to 34 Australians are missing in the situation. I know at very early stages, but we'll keep an eye on that because, yeah, very difficult situation. Already over 150 people killed. And look, from the look of the pictures and how many people are missing, that will certainly escalate as well. So we'll keep an eye on that story throughout the day. Now, big story in the US are breaking overnight. The settlement that Meta, the owners of Facebook, have made in this case. There's a massive trial against Meta filed by 47 states in the US. The lawsuit accused Meta of contributing to the youth mental health crisis by deliberately designing features that would addict children to its platforms and hiding them from the public. And the trial had already started, right? And they had a very good witness there. This was a guy, Arturo Bajar, who was a former Meta engineer. He worked with Meta for a couple of times. He basically was kind of in charge of this situation. And he was giving evidence of how often he was going to the kind of big leaders, including, including Mark Zuckerberg, about this problem and the fact that they were kind of pushing back against it. So it was incredible evidence given. And we think this is why the settlement has come, is basically Mark Zuckerberg was set to take the stand and they've watched this first bit of witness going, okay, we're in trouble here. Let's settle on this. And so they've settled for US $17 billion, which, look, again, I'll be honest, in my world is quite a lot of money. It's been quite a while since I've had US $17 billion in the bank account. But from the Meta perspective, look, this is only a fraction of the company's revenue of about $201 US billion a year. It's not really about that. One of the things that's more interesting about this case is that under the proposed settlement, Meta's agreed to put in place safety features for kids, and hopefully there'll be flow-on effects around the world for this, including a hard cap on daily time limits, pauses for children using Instagram and Facebook. We've talked about this in trying to break our own habits, where you kind of put the things on that pause it. It's going to eliminate push notifications during weekday school hours. It's funny that that's been a thing. Yeah, of course. And also put in place robust age assurance measures. And again, I wonder whether this will help the battle that Australia is having with these big giants over the age assurance technology that we've got for our social media bans. So, yeah, maybe this will make a big difference going forward. But obviously, Facebook has blinked, and we'll see whether this actually leads to a safer situation for our children on social media. And look, talking about a safer situation online for our children, this is a horrific case coming out of Sydney's Northern Beaches. A teenager, a girl, 16-year-old, who died in hospital after 2 days in emergency. It was a welfare call in Eleanora Heights on Sunday night. They found the girl unresponsive. Basically, this has been seen as a sexual strangulation case.
And there's warnings about sexual strangulation have increased amid scrutiny of violent online pornography. And another thing we want to protect not just children but everyone from online. The New South Wales government's own submission to a recent parliamentary inquiry said depictions of sexual aggression, including strangulation and pornography, have been linked to increased intimate partner violence. And yeah, leading to the death potentially of a 16-year-old girl on Northern Beaches. This has been obviously investigated. We're in the early stages of this, but this is the story that seems to be breaking on this. So yeah, really a stunningly horrific case there. And hopefully we can get more movements on that as well. This is not a Facebook meta story, but it's one that we absolutely want to see the end to. And just finally, yes, as you've heard, actor Tim Curry has passed away, aged 80. Oh, let us know your favourite Tim Curry. Of course, he became known. Yeah, Dr. Frankenfurter is the role we all know him for. I'm just

0: his early career, he didn't really engage with this. You know, he started on stage, then he got the movie role, and he didn't really, kind of had a kind of complex relationship with this particular role. But by the end of his career, he was kind of a bit more into it. He said, he takes it with a bemused tolerance. It's neither a blessing nor a curse. I was lucky to get it. Indeed. Imagine that. The role you kind of were like, oh, well, I guess I'll do it. And it becomes the thing you're known for throughout your life. And the valet, Tim Curry.
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0: Yes, for a chance to win the 702 Sydney Breakfast Tea Towel, all we have to do is answer the following question. Today is Thursday, the 27th of August, and on this day, 1964, the film Mary Poppins premiered for the first time, starring Julie Andrews and Dick Van Dyke. The music for the film was written by the Sherman Brothers, who were responsible for many musicals. They also wrote the music for another famous Dick Van Dyke film that same decade. My question to you is, what was the name of that film? So a film later that decade featuring Dick Van Dyke and the music of the Sherman Brothers. Yes, have a little to think. 1-300-222-702. In addition to the Mary Poppins, which later film starring Dick Van Dyke was also written by the Sherman Brothers that same decade? 1-300-222-702. Here's some thinking music.

0: and Gary Newman. Today's Thursday, the 27th of August. On this day in 1964, the film Mary Poppins premiered for the first time, starring Julie Andrews and Dick Van Dyke. The music was written by the Sherman Brothers. We're looking for what other movie was written by the Sherman Brothers music and when Dick Van Dyke starring in it in that next 10 years. Who was it? Let's see. Let's go to the phone lines. We've got Grant's on the line from Waterloo. Morning, Grant.
1: Good morning, Craig. How are you, mate?
0: Good. How are you this morning?
1: Oh, quite well, quite well. It's good to see it's drying out a bit. And you can take those cars that Gary Newman was driving in. You can still use a bit of caution on the road, but you can steer along. So.
0: That's nice. Now, what do you reckon the answer is here, Grant?
1: Hopefully it's Chitty Chitty Bang Bang.
0: Chitty Chitty Bang Bang is right.
1: I wonder how Dick Van Dyke's going in the nervous 90s. I think he's edging towards that 100 mark, isn't he? He's the sort of the latest celebrity to getting close to the 100 mark.
0: Oh, Dick Van Dyke is?
1: Yeah.
0: Yes, that's right. He's live. Yes, good point. I saw Chitty Chitty Bang Bang was on the TV recently. It's such a wild movie, but I do love it. It's kind of very out there.
1: He does get a bit of a ribbing, I think, for his Cockney accent for like that when he's the chimney sweeper and stuff like that. And but anyway, he's a very good actor. Let's put it that way. He's one of the best.
0: So. Yeah, I'm also amazed. Like, if you watch it, the car flying scenes, like they are by current day standards, they are terrible, but. By the standards of the 1960s, I'm actually quite impressed by them. I thought they did a good job.
1: Exactly.
0: Yeah. Dick Van Dyke is apparently 100 years old at the moment. Is he the big 100? He's got the letter from the Queen, maybe. So there you go.
1: I think he's just shy. I think he's like edging towards it and, you know, maybe.
0: Oh, my producers are saying otherwise. Well, I don't know. It's fight.
1: I'm not sure. Hopefully he has made the tongue.
0: Yeah.
1: You there and wait for it. And it's one of those nervous things that everyone's nervous for him as well. Probably putting pressure on him. So, another sad news after Dolly's passing.
0: Yeah, absolutely. Grant, you and I are just a bit embarrassed because we realise we haven't given her a present. Do we want to go in halves?
1: Yeah, that's right. We should. All right.
0: Sounds good. No problem. Get on your Grant. Put you on hold and we'll send you out the tea towel.
1: Cheers. Bless everyone.
0: Thanks. Cheers. Grant from Waterloo takes away early bit trivia for the morning.
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0: And just if you think, hang on a second, Central Coast listeners might be thinking, why are we listening to this Craig idiot in Sydney? I don't know what's going on in Sydney. Don't worry, guys. Yes, stay tuned. Scott Levy and the team will bring you.

0: We are broadcast live from Tuggerah Railway Station from 6:15. So you've only got to put up with us for another little while. Don't worry about it. And then Scott will be with you from Tuggerah Railway Station.
1: The London Bureau with Riley Stewart.
0: Yes, time to check in with news from across the pond. Riley Stewart joins us from the ABC London Bureau. Hello, Riley.
2: Hey, Craig.
0: Harry and Meghan return to the UK. How's this been taken by the locals? I love it that they said they're going to be non-working royals. Can we all be that? Can I say I'm a non-working royal?
2: I mean, look, I'm ready to put the queue back in the rack work-wise as well, so I'll join you in that endeavour. But
0: well, no, I'm working. I'm only not working as a royal. Like my position right now is I'm working, but I'm not working as a royal. So am I a non-working royal? I don't know.
2: Well, it appears that you don't get a whole lot of perks other than having access to some family money if you're a non-working royal, and I'll come to that in a moment, but to answer your original question, it has come as a big surprise to British people that the Duke and Duchess of Sussex have returned to the UK. I mean, this news came last week and it wasn't just a surprise to Brits. It was a surprise to their own, to the royal family anyway. The King was told about it on Sunday last week, and I think that the news was sort of announced publicly on Tuesday. So they're sort of learning about this stuff in a pretty similar time frame to how we all are. But the development today is that a few hours ago they touched back down at Birmingham International Airport, which we understand they're going to be living somewhere around the Cotswolds. That's a posh area just north of London, sort of, the best of the English countryside, if you like. So,
0: all right. The one theory that seemed to be going around was that Meghan had a role in a Guy Ritchie movie. So she was flying back for that. But then as soon as the news got out that she was going to be in the Guy Ritchie movie, everybody was so annoyed that Guy Ritchie then dropped her from the movie. Is there any truth to this?
2: Well, I mean, there's been all sorts of speculation about, why they're back. There's another theory is that, we know that the King is living with cancer and we don't know the specifics of his prognosis, which is not unusual. And I guess, what we do know is that he seems to be completing his official functions and, understand that they're touring the Caribbean later this year as well. So, his health seems to be okay, but another theory is that perhaps they're coming back to spend some more time with him, instead of being based so far away. Another theory is that they've run out of money. There's been a whole bunch of legal challenges lately that they're, going to clean them out of millions of pounds, tens of millions of pounds. So what the truth to this is, whether it's a combination, who knows?
0: Yes, look, I know that if I run out of money, I'm going to fly back and live in the Cotswolds. That's my backup plan if I'm out of cash. Nick has corrected me a little. I'm apparently not a non-working royal. According to Nick on the text line, Craig, I think you can be classified as a working non-royal. Yeah, that's what I think most of us are. Damn it. Anyway,
2: oh, gosh.
0: Now I want to get to this, though. The Bog Snorkeling World Championships. The people of Wales. Take me through this.
2: Yes, this is in a little village in central Wales. And I have to say, it is probably what my worst nightmare, I think. So basically, I mean, you can imagine what a bog is. So they dig
0: It's like a muddy, swampy trench.
2: Thick, sort of soupy trench. So they dig this 60-metre trench, to make it like a swimming lane, I guess. It's longer than an Olympic pool. And then there's all sorts of events that people can go with fancy dress, just normal punters. But the thing I'm interested in is that 150 elite bog snorkelers get a turn in swimming down this trench. Imagine being an elite bog snorkeler. You get flippers and a snorkel, and that's it. You're not allowed to use your arms. You basically just have to kick your way down the trench. And I can't think of anything worse, Craig.
0: Why was this not in the Commonwealth Games? When we just had the Commonwealth Games in Glasgow, why was bog snorkeling not in there? I mean, this is the kind of stuff that's going to bring people back to TVs. I mean, Brisbane Olympics, surely we can dig a hole in some farm and up in Queensland. They'd love it.
2: I mean, it seems like everything else is in the Olympics, at least these days. You know, they've got rock climbing and break dancing and stuff. Surely there's room for a bit of bog snorkeling.
0: Well,
2: but
0: exactly.
2: The time to beat is 1:12. That's the current world record. And if you can believe this, you know, we're having a laugh about this event, but Lonely Planet has described it as one of the world's top 50 must-do experiences. I have to say I vehemently disagree with that. I don't need to do it to know that it's not in my top 50.
0: But Riley, no. As a journalist, you're going to have to do it to see. Yeah, I can't have you talking without any experience on this one. Maybe it's like a mud bath and a swim at the same time. It's like exercise. Hang on a second. If we put the word wellness in it, Riley, then does it get you over the line?
2: Oh,
0: it's wellness.
2: Then you can start couple of hundred quid for it,
0: and
2: make it into a business. I mean, the other thing that caught my eye with this is the bog athlon. So if swimming down this bog is not enough for you, then there's a bog athlon, which involves a run, a mountain bike, and then you go into the bog for the swim. So, you know, there's something for everybody.
0: All right. Well, Riley, I still reckon you should become a bog athlete. Thank you, Riley. You've brought me much enjoy this morning.
2: Great.
0: Thank you, mate. Cheers. Riley Stewart there from our London Bureau.
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1: Traffic.
0: What's happening on the roads, Alf?
4: Hey, very good morning, Craig. Down to the south at Menangle Park on the Hume Motorway. Got a truck that's broken down northbound. They've just moved it off into the breakdown lane now near Menangle Road, so take some extra care there. Also at Thornlea, the M11 North Connects Tunnel, we've got a car that's broken down southbound in the left-hand lane as well. Otherwise, moving fairly well right across Sydney on all majors. Up through to the Central Coast, around Morisset, a southbound truck crash there on the M1, just on the approach to Mandalong Road, lane 1 closed at the moment. Doing well up the Carrong Hill through to the motorway at the Carrong Interchange and that southbound trip through to Sydney. No current disruptions across the public transport network. Looking good on all modes, all running on or close to time. But as always, Craig, best to plan ahead before you travel at transport, nsw.info or livetraffic.com for the road.
0: And good on you, Alf. Look, we learnt, I think last week, that you learnt to drive on a farm. On that farm, were there any bogs, any holes that you could swim in?
4: There were plenty. Kind of got stuck and bogged, you know, and you'd have to call out to Dad to come and help.
0: Yes. At what stage does a dam, at what stage does it go from being a dam to a bog, I wonder? Like, what level of mud does it go?
4: Well, exactly. But I agree with what you were saying before about why don't we bring it into the Brisbane Olympics?
0: Olympics, exactly. Yeah. Bog Olympics, let's do it.
4: Yep.
0: Good on you, Alf. Cheers. We'll chat to you later. Coming up on the show. Rock, Paper, Scissors, we're going to have a little play. Do you have a theory on it? Do you always win? Do you go to Rock, Paper, Scissors as a way to end an argument? Let's know. 1-300-222-702 or text us 0467-922-702. Also, we're going to be speaking to Australian singer Melinda Schneider. She's bringing her Barbara Streisand show to the Sydney Opera House this Sunday. We'll hear about what inspired her to take Babs. Why would you particularly choose that one? Do you have a link to it? And look, we're going to look into some interesting things that are being imported into Australia. A vervet monkey scrotum shot glass is one of those things. It sounds disgusting, and I cannot believe that people like this kind of stuff, but look, it's one of the things being imported into Australia, and one group says it's a breach of an election promise. Plus, we'll chat to misinformation as well. And just a reminder for our Central Coast listeners who are listeners right now, you're about to leave us because you're going to be going to Scott Levy, who'll be bringing you a broadcast live from Tuggerah Railway Station. Gee whiz, is he copying us? Is Mark Humphreys there? Why is he at a railway station? He heard us doing Mount Victoria. He's like, that's a good idea. I'm going to bring you a radio from a railway station. You're on 702 Breakfast. We'll be back after the news.
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9: It's 6 o'clock, Tony Matthews with ABC News. At least 34 Australians are among hundreds of foreign tourists missing after flash floods swept through the border region between Nepal and Tibet, with more than 150 people dead. A Nepali tourism official has told journalists that dozens of Australians are among the missing. They say also missing are 133 people from India who were on a pilgrimage to a Hindu sacred site, as well as 47 Americans, 33 Britons and 24 Canadians. The Department of Foreign Affairs and Trade has been contacted. A warning, this next story contains distressing details. It's believed the death of a teenage girl on Sydney's northern beaches was the result of a suspected sexual choking act. Emergency services were called to a home in Eleanor Heights on Sunday night and found the girl unresponsive. They treated her at the scene and she was airlifted to hospital but died 2 days later. Police and paramedics have not revealed details of her injuries or disclosed the likely cause of death, but two sources with knowledge of the matter have told the ABC she's believed to have lost consciousness after being choked during sexual intercourse. One source says police were told it was a consensual act. There have been no arrests or charges, but police say inquiries are ongoing. Independent federal MP Zali Steggall, who holds the neighbouring northern Sydney electorate of Warringah, described her death as devastating.
10: It's just so horrific, and I can't begin to imagine the trauma for her family and what they're going through.
9: Queensland Premier David Crisafulli says an agreement reached between states and territories on energy rules for data centres is a win for his state. National Cabinet yesterday agreed to mandatory rules to manage the data centre boom. Queensland and the Northern Territory are claiming a win, defying federal demands that the energy-hungry centres be powered by renewables. Mr Crisafulli says Queensland has a point of difference in its energy system and as such should remain energy agnostic.
11: It's a good win, but a win for everyone and an acknowledgement on that point of difference. And I think that shows you can, if you work collaboratively, you can get a good opportunity on things, and that's an example.
9: The federal government says it will push ahead with its national gun buyback scheme despite several states refusing to sign on. New South Wales and the ACT have joined the Commonwealth, while Queensland has rejected the plan and Victoria and South Australia are yet to commit. National Cabinet has separately agreed Australian citizenship will become a condition of holding a firearm licence, although some exceptions are expected. Prime Minister Anthony Albanese says the federal offer remains open, but states and territories will ultimately decide whether to participate.
12: The offer is there from the Commonwealth. WA have already had their system. New South Wales, we signed 50. ACT signed up just on the weekend. But we intend to proceed. States and territories are responsible for their own decisions.
9: Social media giant Meta has agreed to settle its legal battle against US states over claims its Facebook and Instagram platforms are fueling teen social media addiction. Nick Parmeter reports.
13: 29 US states had sued Meta in federal court, accusing it of contributing to the youth mental health crisis by deliberately designing features that addict children to its platforms and hiding them from the public. It also argued Meta violated federal laws by routinely collecting data on children under 13 without their parents' consent. However, the parties have now opted to settle, with the social media giant paying out as much as around $23.6 billion to the states. Under the proposed settlement, Meta has agreed to adopt a series of safety features, including a hard cap on daily time limits and pauses for children using Instagram and Facebook.
9: And Australia's top men's singles tennis player, Alex de Minaur, will come home to lead the nation's latest Davis Cup challenge in Brisbane next month. Australia will play Poland at Pat Rafter Arena on the 19th and 20th of September, days after de Minaur's run at the US Open at Flushing Meadows. To the weather, mostly sunny apart from the chance of light showers along the northern and central parts of the coast and adjacent ranges. Sydney's weather, cloudy with the slight chance of a shower and a top today of 19 degrees. Right now it's 13 degrees on the coast. It's also 13 in Penrith and the humidity is on 88%. ABC News. Good morning. Welcome.

0: Welcome to AM. I'm Rachel Mealy, coming to you from the lands of the Turrbal and Yuggera people in Brisbane. A major disaster is unfolding in Nepal. Nepalese authorities say more than 30 Australians are among hundreds of people reported missing after a flash flood near the border with Tibet swept away all in its path. Our China correspondent Alison Horne joined me a short time ago.
1: We don't know exactly what has caused it. There is some suspicion that a landslide or a mudslide of some sort has then caused this giant torrent of water to rush downstream along the Nepali-Tibetan border. The mudslide went onto the Tibetan side and there are hundreds of people missing there. It hit a big port and border crossing area there. And then you've got the floods on the Nepal side that has really devastated entire villages there. The vision that is starting to come out from those areas is really horrifying. You're seeing entire homes and areas just being completely washed away as people scramble to get out of the way of this torrent of flood water. It is still a pretty fluid situation because authorities can't necessarily get onto the ground there at the moment. But at least 150 people have been killed in Nepal so far, and there are hundreds more missing, including about 400 or so foreigners, according to Nepal's tourism officials. Now, crucially in that as well, we are hearing that at least 34 of them are Australians. Now, that is just according to a tourism official in Nepal. We have contacted the Department of Foreign Affairs and Trade, but we haven't got a response from them. But also, according to this tourism official, there are around 100 Indians, 54 US citizens, and 33 UK citizens who are also missing in that area. This is a part of the world that is a very popular site for pilgrims to make annual tours there. We understand that's the situation at the moment. These people are unaccounted for, but because authorities can't get on the ground, they can't land helicopters there, and in most parts of that area, the communication channels are cut off as well. It's still a really rapidly evolving situation.
0: And I imagine that a coordinated rescue recovery effort is going to be very difficult in this sort of terrain.
1: Yeah, you're talking about really mountainous terrain that is difficult to access at the best of times, but now we've got areas that have had complete highways and roads washed out. It's inaccessible by car at the moment. Nepalese authorities are saying their helicopters can't land there because it's too dangerous. Still, there's nowhere safe for them to be able to land. Likewise, that's happening on the Tibet side as well, where Chinese authorities have sent thousands of personnel to the area to try to help in this recovery effort, but they physically can't get onto the ground.
0: Alison Horne there. Queensland will be allowed to go its own way, using coal or gas to power data centres, despite a push from the Prime Minister to mandate renewables. The federal government is expected to legislate new national standards for data centres early next year, but has conceded some ground amid backlash from the Sunshine State. Here's political reporter Jack Mackay.
2: Queensland Premier David Crisafulli is declaring victory after a standoff with the Prime Minister.
3: It's a good win, but a win for everyone and an acknowledgement on that point of difference.
2: That point of difference, the Premier says, is how Queensland's energy system works.
3: We do own our generation, our transmission, our distribution. That's a big point of difference, and by doing so, we're able to control that energy mix.
2: Queensland has emerged as the most vocal critic of the Albanese government's push to force developers to use renewables to power data centres. It wants to use a mix of electricity sources, including coal. And now it appears it's got what it wanted, with the Prime Minister making this concession after yesterday's National Cabinet meeting.
4: In Queensland, you have public ownership of power generation, transmission and distribution. So that if there is surplus, then that, of course, could be available.
2: It paves the way for Queensland and David Crisafulli to go

0: the future in Australia, acknowledging that there are different circumstances through the fact that in Queensland, for instance, they have state-owned generation.
1: Like Queensland, the Northern Territory also owns its own electricity generators, and its country Liberal government has welcomed the Prime Minister's concession, but there are still questions over how yesterday's agreement will work as data centres come online. Alison Reeve is the Grattan Institute's Energy and Climate Change Program Director.
2: Both of those states have made the case that they own the power assets and so therefore they have more control than what the other states do. But those power assets are powering load that is already there. So we really need to understand from both of them exactly how they plan to meet the extra growth in load.
1: The government is expected to have draft legislation on the issue ready by the end of the year.
3: Jack Mackay reporting. There's growing support for an import ban on so-called smart glasses amid an influx of low-cost devices that are being used to film Australians without their consent. The Greens plan to launch a Senate bill when Parliament sits next to halt the import of wearable recording devices for at least 12 months until tougher privacy protections are passed into law. The ABC's national technology reporter Ange Lavoie-Pierre has this report.
4: On a crowded street, a self-described professional pickup artist walks up to women he's never met before and starts conversations.
5: Hey, excuse me. I had to come say hi. You're spectacular.
4: It's called Rizzing. It's huge on social media and most of it comes from the US. But we're starting to see Australian copycats.
5: I love how you're so taken aback by it. It's like as if this is not happening to you all day.
4: The women in the videos don't know they're being filmed because Rizzing videos are made using smart glasses. And now there's a new generation of cheap devices flooding into the Australian market.
6: When you see potential harm coming at scale, you know, the first thing government should do is take protective measures to prevent that harm happening, and the Commonwealth controls the borders.
4: Green Senator David Shoebridge is proposing a 12-month import ban on smart glasses as a matter of urgency.
6: If these covert recordable devices become ubiquitous, sort of saturate our society, you're never free from them. Really, we're at this point now where we can make a decision about this.
4: While first-generation smart glasses cost upwards of $500, newer entrants to the market are available for well under $100 from a number of retailers in Australia. They look like ordinary glasses and allow the wearer to record images, video and audio, mostly surreptitiously. David Shoebridge says they're just the beginning.
6: Right now it's glasses. But in a month's time, it's almost certainly going to be earbuds. Maybe it'll be a lapel pin. Maybe it'll just be your T-shirt. I don't know. What we need is a prohibition on covert recordable devices because the industry's got a taste for this.
4: The idea of an import ban has found support elsewhere on the crossbench too, including with independent Senator David Pocock.
7: We're seeing wearable devices all over the place. I do think it's sensible to be pausing the imports of a number of these devices while the Parliament actually put some laws in place.
4: And independent MP Kate Chaney, although she would prefer to see stronger privacy laws.
8: An import pause is a temporary solution. We really need to make sure that we can regulate these devices in the long term.
4: Even the government acknowledges that Australia's privacy laws have fallen behind the times. In a statement, a spokesman for the Attorney General, Michelle Rowland, told the ABC the government is actively considering the smart glasses issue as part of its next round of long-awaited privacy reforms promised since September of 2023. Minister Rowland's spokesman didn't say whether the government was considering adopting a ban on imports.
3: Ange Lavoie-Pierre reporting. And that's early AM for today. Briefly in finance, the Australian dollar is higher. It's buying 71.7 US cents. I'm Rachel Mealy. It's 6:15.
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11: And good morning. Great to have you with us. We've picked a tongue twister for our Your Say today. Say Tuggerah Railway Station three times quickly. Thank you very much to Craig Rucastle, who gave us a bit of a plug earlier on. We're here at this beautiful new station. It's absolutely lovely. And one of our listeners said, but I don't really have any gripes. I'm quite a happy person.

0: life's pretty good for me. I'm enjoying the weather. The rain's good. And it's not about whinging, Caroline Perryman, is it?
1: It's not about whinging. This is all about your say and finding out what those issues are that matter to you.
0: Yeah, you have a pen. Have a pen.
1: Grab a pen.
0: Do you want a tea towel?
1: With us.
0: Yeah, okay.
1: There, we've got giveaways. Come and see us down at Tugger Railway Station. Karina from Blue Haven is with us. Blue Bay is with us.
0: I love Blue Bay.
1: On her way to work. Karina, good morning. You're a listener, so it's nice to meet our listeners. Great new station, but any issues that come to mind that you think the ABC should be covering?
2: No, I think covering everything well. Good broad... Oh, thank you for the tea towel. No, good, great coverage. Yeah, I really enjoy listening to the ABC.
1: And what do you find with... Are you a regular commuter?
2: Once a week at the moment.
1: And how do you find the train system?
2: Usually on time. Sometimes I have to make connections, so sometimes the delay then extends the travel time. But overall, yeah, pretty good.
0: Hey,
2: yeah,
0: Corinne, do you want a fridge torch too?
2: Yeah.
0: Okay. When the lights go out.
1: We've had a few delays lately. I don't think on the days you've been travelling, but it can be a bit of a problem. But in general, you're happy with the new trains?
2: Yeah, very, because I do work on the train, so it's great to have that little table. Yeah.
1: Yes, that's good. And the charging points.
2: That's right. Yes, very good.
1: Well, thank you. Go and enjoy your travel.
0: Have an emergency bag too, Karina.
1: Don't give all our prizes away, Scott. We might get hordes of people
0: down
1: here.
0: No, Karina's great.
1: Thank you, Corinne. Have a great day.
2: Thank you so
0: my
2: much.
0: Favourite surfing spot in all of the world, Blue Bay. I don't want to give away too many secrets, but for old people, and lovely vibe in the water, a lot of women, and a great longboard wave.
1: Have a great day. Thanks, Corinne.
0: Thank you, Caroline Perryman, on the platform here at Tugra Railway Station. Your say? You could be happy, like Corinna. She was really, really, really happy. So that was lovely. We're going to talk to some of the rail staff in just a bit as well. Tim Boyd is the station manager who's looked after us very well. Come on down and get some giveaways too. I've got some lovely pens here. We've got some lovely tea towels. We've got postcards. We've got emergency kit bags. They're really useful too. Here comes the train right now, Caroline. The train is just pulling up. It's one of the new... Marryoung trains, but we see the Oscars as well, and we do have a woman who has an issue with the Oscars and the Marryoungs. Is that right?
1: We do. Fiona chatted to us before she jumped on the train, before we were starting to broadcast, because the big issue here, of course, is that people are rushing to get on a train. So we're hoping to get as many people to talk to us as possible. You don't have to be catching a train to come down and see us, so please just pop in, say hi. I can see the local member for the entrance, David Meehan. He's getting ready to have a chat with us as well. But yes, maybe we can listen to what Fiona had to say, Scott, earlier.
3: We're hoping that they're not going to take the Oscars off the North Shore run, because if they put the Marryoungs on there, that's 400 less seats per run, so that they fit onto the platforms in the city circle. That means the trains will be overcrowded. We won't be able to get off our trains at St Leonard's and North Sydney because of all of the North Shore people that will get onto these trains during peak hour.
0: There's Fiona, who was jumping onto one before 6 o'clock. The 6:19 has just raced through from heading towards Gosford, so that's nice to see. Would you like a pen? An ABC pen. There you go. No worries at all. I'm in control. Yes, Caroline, it's all good. Let's go over here to Tim Boyd, ABC Central Coast. We're broadcasting live the Your Say broadcast at Tugra Station. And Tim, a lot of happy people. A few people have issues with certain things, and it's great to get their views, because we'll pass them on to State Rail as well and to Transport for New South Wales. And your people are always looking for feedback as well, but generally people are pretty happy. The new trains are going quite well, I believe, rolling nicely.
4: Yeah, Scott, we've had very positive feedback with our new fleet, also with our new upgrade here at Tugra.
0: Yeah, that's what I was going to ask you. This station is really special. I think over $50 million worth of modifications, and it was really people power that pushed it. We'll talk to the local member about that, but there's a big reason for that too, and I spoke to them yesterday. COPAC, who have so many assisted workers from our wonderful Fairhaven organisation, have a lot of people come in here through here to work to the Tugra Business Park who need that accessibility, and this is probably now the most accessible station in New South Wales.
4: Yeah, that's right, Scott. Our old sort of station, it had some ramps that could have been, they're pretty difficult to sort of navigate.
0: It was a long ramp.
4: Very long ramp, and they were quite steep, and trying to get wheelchairs up and over those, even mothers with prams and people with, disabilities, it was quite difficult. But the new station, it's sensational. Like, all the feedback I've received from the customers, everyone is so happy to have a station that, is accessible. And as you touched on before, we have a lot of disability groups around this area, and look, it's just wonderful for them, and it opens up the world of travelling on trains to these people, and a lot of these guys really love trains as well.
0: It's lovely, and a lot of clients from the southern end of the Central Coast. I was talking to one of the Fairhaven staff yesterday about this, and people come from Woi Woi and Gosford and the northern end as well, and then they get off the train here, and they can get easily to the Tuggerah Business Park across the way, and there's also public transport linking up to there as well. So that's a really useful thing, and it's a big organisation, COPAC. They have a lot of assisted workers, so that's a really positive thing.
4: Yeah, that's one of the main parts of the, it was called a transport access program. Now it's called a safe, accessible program. It's great, Yeah, as you said, the feedback we've had from these disability groups and disability support workers, it's just opened up their world. And, the access to this station now is, 100 times better than it ever was. And as you said, David, he was a big driving force behind this as well.
0: It's a great place to park and ride as well. They're excellent car park facilities here. Do you find, we found at Gosford when we did this a couple of weeks ago, that Friday's quieter. People, commuting's hard, isn't it? I mean, a lot of the train people commute. That's something that people don't realise. You work up and down the line. I saw Paul Prowse here, who was also working at Gosford the other day. You do move around a lot.
4: Yeah, so our busiest days are probably Tuesday, Wednesday, Thursday, and it is quite difficult to park at some stations. But here, we've got a big car park, and a lot of the disability groups, they tend to, they may live closer to Woi Woi or Gosford, but they tend to use our station as well because they really like the access and the parking accessibility that we provide at Tuggerah, which is, it's really positive, and it's just great to be a part of a station that can open up so many doors to these people and, include them.
0: And so many people have mobility issues, don't they? And all of the stations are geared up to help people with wheelchairs and things. How do you go about that? What's the procedure? You just call the station, don't you, usually?
4: Yeah, so look, we've got a pretty good rapport with a lot of the disability groups and a lot of disabled people at Tuggerah Station, and we're on first name basis with most of these people. We've worked, Joanne, who's worked here 30 years, Mark has worked here 20 years, I've been here for 4 years, and they'll just call our mobile and we'll come down and assist them, or we'll have staff on the platform during peak times or most of the day, and they'll go up and ask the staff to assist them, and we're more than happy to help them onto the train or assist them with anything they need.
0: And I think people sometimes don't realise that just simply going up to a person in the New South Wales Train Link livery, Transport for New South Wales, pinstripes, like the New York Yankees, you're very classy, and ask for help, and they will get help. I think sometimes people suffer a bit in silence.
4: Yeah, that's correct. That's why we really focus on trying to be visible for these people. And we'll be on the they'll see our staff on the platform, and, we are... There's sunflower lanyards, so if we see someone that has a sunflower lanyard on, which is...
0: They're a good idea, aren't they?
4: They are a great idea. And we'll go up and approach that person and ask if they need assistance. And sometimes they may be a bit shy to go up and ask somebody, but you see someone wearing those lanyards and you can assist them and help those people out, which is the main reason for them.
0: Mm. Tim, thank you so much for helping us set up here today. And I hear, just before we go back to Caroline on the platform, I hear that you were a gun fast bowler for the Woi Woi Cricket Club, now the Southern Spirit. You're a fast, whippy, action, tall, fair, but bowled a vicious bouncer.
4: Maybe 10 years ago, Scott. No, not so much these days. I've got a bit heavier these days. I think I've lost about 20 or 30 Ks, but back in the day, I think I rated myself pretty highly, but not so much these days, Scott. I'll stick to rugby league.
0: That's great. And are you still playing rugby league?
4: I am. I'm playing for the Arima Magpies this season. I played for St. Edward's Bears for about 11 years, and then unfortunately we were kicked out of the competition, but now I'm playing for Rimba and I love it, mate.
0: So you're St. Eddie's old boy?
4: Yes, I am,
0: What about the Saifidi brothers? They've done that school proud, haven't they?
5: There's a few good footballers from St. Eddie's, Asiafidis, Brad

0: the best. James Maloney. He actually played a game for us.
1: Tim Boyd.
0: No, not me.
1: Yeah, that's right. James has been playing at the Magpies.
0: Yeah, he played a game for us this year.
1: Yeah, the young blokes are loving that, aren't they?
0: Yeah, he's great. He brings a lot to the club.
1: Tim, thanks for joining us. Love
0: your
1: sport.
0: Thanks for having me, Scott.
1: Love working for State Rail. What about Moose Simpson? He's a champion, isn't he?
0: He's a great man, Moose. He's one of the pin-up boys of the Arimba Cricket Club. Everyone loves a Moose.
1: He's on the guards. We might see him roll by on a Marryung train, eh?
0: Yeah, possibly. No, I think he works out of Hornsby. You won't see him up here.
1: But
0: his brother's coming up here soon, so you'll see him.
1: He's too big for the Central Coast.
0: That's right, he's too big for us.
1: Tim Boyd, thanks so much for joining us. Caroline Perryman's here, ABC Central Coast. It's 26 past six, actually. My vision's a bit blurred when I don't have my studio clock, Caroline. You've been catching up with people, giving away pens. If anyone wants a free pen, if they want a free tea towel, we're the place to go.
2: I've been chatting to a few people on the platform, of course. It's difficult because they're just about to get on a train. But, Scott, I just spoke with a single mum, Jessica. She's moved up back to the Central Coast, born here, moved to Sydney, moved back here with her little one. She's on the platform really early. Like, it's just, the sun obviously is just coming up. It's pretty grey morning. She's here with her little one on the platform and pretty shy to start with. But, you know, she said there is a lot of pressure on single mums. She's moved back home to be with her family. And here she is heading to work, single working mother with a little one. Mm. And it's pretty tough. So we know from other people reporting on your side that it is an issue with families, the pressure on families. So also chatted with Jan and James. Now, Jan and James are from Cobar. So, oh, no, we're not locals.
1: Wow.
2: But they have a local family here at Kangiangi and they love it. So, look, hoping to catch up with a few more people on the tracks. The platform's emptying now as the other train comes in, but we're hoping to catch up with more people. David Meehan, the local MP, is standing by as well.
1: Thanks, Caroline Perryman, ABC Central Coast, broadcasting live from the station at Tuggera. And your microphone's our sound effects microphone, Caroline. It's the one that really picks up the trains beautifully as they go whizzing by. Don't you love that sound? Just wish you're on board. Every time I do this, Caroline, I think, why am I staying here? Why aren't we going somewhere on holiday?
2: You don't usually get out
1: of
2: the office, though.
1: I'm going to Tasmania very soon, so in a couple of days. So that
2: not
1: is
2: not by train.
1: No, driving down on the boat. So that'll be good fun. I think Emma Simpkin's been able to magically make the news appear at Tuggera Railway Station. I mean, you're a magician.
3: I don't know about that, Scott, but it has tested my patience this morning, but I think I've got things working, so there will be news for you in a minute.
1: All right, we'll throw back to Bruce in the station and take a quick break and then come back with the local news. At great expense to the management, Emma's been able to make it work. ABC Central Coast, it's 28 past six.
4: One of Australia's most recognisable broadcasters is facing the biggest battle of his life. 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
1: 6:30, we're broadcasting live here at Tuggera Railway Station, so pop down and have a chat. Grab one of the ABC pens. They work 24/7. They're fantastic. They just never stop like the ABC workers, like the trains. And Emma Simpkin is standing by with our local news here at ABC Central Coast. Your say at Tuggera Railway Station. It's 6:30. Time for the news.
3: Good morning, Emma Simpkin with ABC Local News. A singleton father who lost his daughter in the 2023 Greta bus crash says the penalties imposed on the bus company involved and two of its directors for safety breaches are a slap on the wrist. Link Bus Lines and directors Christopher Fogg and Anthony Royal were sentenced by way of fines in Gosford local court yesterday. The company was fined $650,000 for breaches including holes in its recruitment process, which led to the driver Brett Button being hired despite having an

0: opioid dependency. Mr. Fogg and Mr. Royal were fined $12,000 each for offences relating to failing to respond to driver speed breaches. Outside court, Matt Mullen, whose daughter Rebecca died in the crash, said the penalties were inadequate.
1: I don't feel like there's full justice. The courts today basically agreed and said that the actions and inactions of Link Buses and their directors resulted in that crash, which resulted in Beck's death and all the other deaths and injuries.
0: Racing Minister and Wyong MP David Harris has told a budget estimates hearing progress is being made to bolster animal welfare protocols in the local greyhound racing industry. Mr. Harris was pressed on animal welfare and the operations of the Greyhound Welfare and Integrity Commission when he fronted yesterday's hearing. He said the commission sees animal welfare as a priority.
2: Overall, I have confidence that that their work is important. They are doing a good job. They've brought in a whole lot of new initiatives such as eTrack, which gives us a much better picture of greyhound and greyhound welfare in New South Wales.
0: Central Coast says council works closely with the police to address issues such as knife crime. There have been 4 stabbings on the Central Coast in the past month, 3 allegedly involving teenagers. Mayor Laurie McKenna says council has to be led by the police in terms of what it can do locally.
3: These are tragic things, but as you said there, it's a police issue. Council staff work with the police on a lot of issues and a lot of safety things as well. And they have meetings and they come in and the councillors meet with the police as well to go through things. We're guided by the police for that, and obviously we'll help wherever we can.
0: The member for Terrigal, who's campaigned for the permanent removal of shark nets on the Central Coast, has applauded this week's motion by council. The council passed an emergency motion calling on the government to exempt Terrigal from shark nets next week due to the risk posed to the fur seal residing there. MP Adam Crouch says he fears the council action may be too late.
4: They have already said that they would be happy to trial shark net removal right across the Central Coast. They're willing to do the right thing. It's just the state government that's still failing to listen. So sadly, I think it might be too little too late from what we've seen with this state government in the past, but at least they're trying and they're sending that message, which I've been sending for years.
0: A tribunal has dismissed a disability discrimination case against a hire car company whose driver locked windows and doors on a trip on the M1 motorway. A woman took action against a Central Coast hire car company over the trip last year. The Civil and Administrative Tribunal heard her daughter has a disability and suffers seizures when hot. When the driver refused to have the windows down, the woman threatened to force open a door. The driver locked the doors and windows and the woman alleged discrimination. The tribunal found he acted in response to her threats. The 30-year anniversary of Ploddy, the 100-tonne yellow concrete dinosaur moving from Wyoming to Somersby, has been celebrated. In August 1996, Ploddy and over 1,000 animals were transported from the original site of the Australian Reptile Park to Somersby. Brandon Gifford from the Australian Reptile Park says Ploddy is often painted to mark important causes and celebrations.
5: We go up there and we just literally have the big long rollers and ladders, and it's a huge mission. I reckon the Mariners one was the most popular. That's the one everyone talks to us about. Every single celebration we can be a part of, we whack a coat of paint on that side so she's like half a metre thick on one side about to tip over.
0: And South Melbourne is through to the semi-finals of soccer's Australia Cup for the 3rd time in club history after a 2-1 win over fellow Victorian outfit Preston Lions. A look at the weather for the Central Coast. Cloudy conditions with just the slight chance of a shower this morning. A top of 18 degrees. It's around 14 degrees at Tuggera at the moment. Scott, and a bit of cloud cover about, a bit of a light breeze. You almost got decapitated our signage earlier this morning.
6: Yes, we watch out for that. But we move from the open part of the platform to the covered part of the platform because one of the rail workers, Paul, was pointing out the cloud rolling in and said it was raining at his place. So I think that was a wise move, a little bit of rain about. It was interesting to see the low for Wyong on Weather Zone. It's a little different on the Bureau site. They're saying 18 for a top, but Weather Zone saying a low of 15 and a high of 16. So
0: not much. Well, let me just check.
6: It's very little variation, isn't it?
0: saying 14 at the moment on the app that I'm
6: 14.8, actually.
0: 14.8. Well, that's closer to 15.
6: Yeah.
0: Sorry, I stand corrected.
6: That's all right. We've got to get it right. Grab a pen, too. Make sure to give our pens out to all of the people coming by. They're great pens. They work 24 hours a day, 7 days a week.
0: You might give them a signature as they come past as well. You could sign. What's this?
6: Sign
0: what's this here? The Traveller's Guide.
6: That's
0: people love
6: good.
0: The Traveller's Guide.
6: The Traveller's Guide's very good. Come and grab a copy of the Traveller's Guide. We used to sell that, but now we're giving it away for free, which is fantastic. And it gives you all of the frequencies. Caroline Perryman's found a commuter who might have a second before jumping onto a train.
7: Good morning. What's your name?
8: Susanna.
7: And where are you from, Susanna?
8: Killarney Vale.
7: So where are you heading to?
8: Down to North Ryde for work.
7: For work. And you do this commute each day?
8: No, just once a week.
7: Yeah. And how you find living on the Central Coast? This is all part of ABC's Your Say. We're asking people to tell us what the issues are that matter to them. Does anything spring to mind that you'd like our politicians, one who's standing by, the local member David Meehan, that you'd really like them to think more about and to address?
8: I have to say I'm not really sure because I'm only coming up for about 1 year living on the coast. We just recently moved up, as I say, about a year ago. I've been finding living on the coast actually better than where I was living down in Sydney. I find it a lovely place to live. I find the people are really friendly and I think it's a great place to live up here. I'm still sort of working out, like, you know, what's happening, what's around, so I can't really say much about having a say on issues and things. I'm still sort of working those few things out, I think.
7: But, and was it housing affordability that drove you this way?
8: A little bit, and also just to live, my husband likes living closer to the beach, and to have just a sort of more relaxed lifestyle.
7: And what about the services on the Central Coast? Do you think they're adequate? Obviously, if you're in Sydney, you get a lot better services, some would say, but how are you finding the services on the Central Coast?
8: I'm actually finding them quite good. We've had to sort of use medical services and they've been quite good here up on the... I found them to quite, you know, responsive and really good up here. The sort of local shops and all that sort of stuff we've found to be perfect for our family. And even the schools have been doing, you know, have really stepped up. And I've been really impressed actually with the local Tuggera school, high school. I think that they've done a really good job.
7: And the kids are happy?
8: Yes, they are.
7: Because that's a big move for a family. But look, we better let you go to get back to work. Have a great day and thanks for chatting with us.
8: Not a problem at all. Thank you.
6: We'll go back to you in the studio, Bruce. Take a quick break and come back with the member for the entrance, David Meehan.
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6: We are indeed coming to you live from the Tuggera Railway Station, and one of our listeners has popped in to have a quick chat with Caroline.
7: John's here. Now, John's a listener, and he came early. I don't even think John is catching a train, Scott. He came to see what you look like. Good morning, John.
15: Yes, I came to see what Scott looked like because he's always talking about his weight and things. So I thought, well, is he a roly-poly or what?
6: What do you reckon, John?
15: Not. I'm not giving any comment now.
7: And John, just it's so good you came down because we have been saying, come and join us, come and say hi.
15: I don't commute every day.
7: What issues, though? This is part of ABC's Your Say. What would you like to say to our politicians or to the leaders of our community?
15: I'd like to see more money spent around the north end of the coast, because every morning that I put the radio on, it comes on, Gosford's this, Gosford's that, Gosford's having this, Gosford's having that. And the entrance, particularly where I live, it's like, I can't repeat it.
6: Yeah.
15: I can't explain it.
6: It needs a bit of an upgrade when it comes
15: to... It needs a good clean.
6: Yeah,
15: and it needs everything, and it's losing everything. Mm. They closed the cinema down, and when all the banks closed, 15 years ago, it's just closed.
6: Mm. So it needs a bit of a lick of paint and a bit of an upgrade.
7: And guess what, John? Guess what?
15: Yeah.
7: You've got your local member for the entrance, David Meehan.
15: I know, I've met him before, yeah.
7: Standing by, so he can maybe address those particular issues.
15: So, you know?
7: All right, Scott, maybe.
15: It's like the proverbial pushing things up a one in two with a knitting needle, you know?
6: Good on you, John.
7: Thank you, John. Have a great day.
6: Grab an ABC pen. At least they work 24 hours a day.
7: And of course, you can come down and say hi to us. You don't have to be catching a train today. It's all part of ABC's Your Say. We want to know what the issues are that are important to you, Scott. So maybe we'll put some of John's issues to the member for the entrance, David Meehan. Tugra sits in David's seat.
6: It does indeed. And I think he heard John, heard John half of Tugra, I think, doesn't he?
11: Sorry?
6: Half of Tugra, does it, or is this Wyong?
11: This is Wyong, where we are.
6: You fought hard, though, for this railway station, didn't you?
11: Absolutely, because Tugra railway station is used mainly by people from the entrance electorate, but it sits in the seat of Wyong, so people from...
6: Just
11: in. So, we worked very hard. The community said that they wanted lifts at Tugra station, and the former government resisted that pretty strongly, but we had a good campaign. Strongly supported by the community, and we got lifts now, so and the Premier opened them as well, which is great.
6: That's fantastic. On to John's issues there, saying that the entrance is forgotten. He wants to see the entrance given a lick of paint and an upgrade. There were some good plans for the quay development, I remember, and a big sort of city centre development to make the place sparkle a bit. I mean, Gosford's got the same problems. I know it's starting to change, and the entrance has had the high rise before, but what needs to be done there? I mean, sometimes the developers do let you down, don't they?
11: The developers have let us down in the entrance. The quay site development scheme really went nowhere. Private sector hasn't served the entrance very well at all, unfortunately. Council do a pretty good job down there, keeping the place tidy and keeping the place activated. State government's put in a bunch of money as well. We just built a new playground at Picnic Point, which is exactly to a design that the community asked for, and that's invigorated the Picnic Point area and helped with the custom around the cafe there. But the long-term problem in the entrance is we need people living there. We don't have people living there. 40% of the houses in the entrance are tourist houses. They're vacant most of the time. We've got a whole bunch of empty blocks of land that developers haven't developed. They're being land banked until those developers feel it's appropriate to develop them.
6: That's crazy, though, when we have a housing crisis, isn't it, David Meehan? What can the state government do, or the local government do, or the federal government do? All tiers have got to play a part in the housing crisis. To activate those dead spaces, because people seem to want to go and bulldoze the bush, which upsets people. We don't have enough green field sites, as they call them, but we do have a lot of room for infill, don't we? At places like the entrance. How can we make those landowners, those people with derelict buildings, basically pull the finger out?
11: I think the current state government has done more than any government in the last 20 years to encourage building, to encourage development, to loosen all those planning restrictions that developers complain about all the time. But we just keep getting complaints from developers about how long it takes to do things. I get a bit tired of hearing it. Down the entrance, most of the large blocks of land have DAs approved. The developers...
6: Why do they sit on them?
11: Well, they land bank, and our system creates value. And this is part of the problem we need to address.
6: Put a time caveat on it?
11: Well, yeah, we need to be better at putting time caveats on it. The rules that are in place at the moment have been tightened up to put caveats in place to make building happen sooner rather than later, and losing DAs if that doesn't happen. But developers who got approval under the old rules are allowed to hang on to what they call the golden ticket for a long time. It increases the asset value of their land, and that's good with their banks. And as long as their banks are happy they're happy with their asset, they don't feel any pressure to develop.
6: But
11: there's more to be done, and we're doing all we can to
6: make sure
11: that's
6: done. Wasting council's time, aren't they? They're wasting council's time because they're banking those DAs. So the council does it in good faith. They put the DA through and say, yeah, you can certainly build housing there, and then they sit on that and they on-sell that. So they're actually using our ratepayer-funded council services to their own benefit as well. I think it's an absolute rort. I don't know.
11: Well, they do that.
6: What more you can do? But
11: sure, they do that, and it's part of the problem we have in Australia: the overinvestment, if you like, in housing as a system of investment and wealth rather than housing as a place of shelter. Mm. So it's going to take a while to turn all that around. All levels of government are doing it. I'm not as critical of council as some people on that. The developers need to get off their bum and start building the developments they have approved in the entrance. And in the meantime, we're going to try and do things to make the place better. I know we need the bridge painted down there at the entrance. I'm going to try and get that done before the election.
6: The Pelicans give it a good go, John. They try to paint it every morning, don't they, when they sit up there? Anyway, we're working for you, John. We're trying hard, and we'll keep the asset on, and we'll make sure that we talk about the entrance more. Do you reckon you've got the worst job on the coast?
11: I reckon I got the best job on the coast.
6: Thanks, John. Thanks for coming down. And look, great. You're always, we are done. Thank you. I know you're always ready to front your constituents and have a chat. David Meehan, thanks for coming down. ABC Central Coast. I reckon you're brave, you know, as a politician. And there he is talking to John, trying to nut out the problems at the entrance. There's a lot of things that need to be done there, and Gosford and Wyong and Woi Woi, all of our CBDs need a bit of a shift along, and the developers have to play their part, David Meehan is saying. ABC Central Coast, we're live on location with the Your Say outside broadcast at Tuggerah Railway Station, a happening place, a very busy place. And a lot of people have been really happy with their lot, actually, and moving here and enjoying life. Spoke to people from Killarney Vale and Blue Bay and other parts of the coast who are genuinely quite happy to be here and like the public service of the transport and all the rest of it. I guess, Caroline Perryman, there are many places that aren't too well serviced when it comes to public transport.
7: Well, it's interesting, isn't it, Scott, because someone new to the coast loves it. But I just chatted with Nola. Nola lives at Chitaway, and for our regulars, our listeners, you'd know that that's a flood-prone area. Nola's been on the coast for 29 years. She's just about to get on a train. This is the problem here, is everyone's getting on trains. But Nola has been flooded four times. Her insurance has gone up to $18,000 a year. So Nola isn't happy. She wants more to be done with the flooding issues around Tuggerah Lakes and around Chitaway especially. We know that's a hot spot. So, yes, sadly, someone who's not quite happy with her lot here on the Central Coast, but that's a very tricky one.
6: As the 649 pulls in, Central via Gosford, it's on the way, and we're also going to be talking to some people who are doing wonderful work around the area to help people who are battling. Virginia Walshaw at the YMCA Lake Haven is a long-time youth worker here on the coast and is really in touch with the kids of the coast, particularly the northern end of the coast. We'll talk to Virginia in just a moment. We'll take a quick song and then we'll go back into that here at Tuggerah Station. Pop on down and see us. Grab a free ABC pen and a traveller's guide, lots of things to give away. We'll take a song back at the studio and then we'll come back here to Tuggerah Railway Station at ABC Central Coast for Your Say.

0: Ganga Jang and Sounds of Then, ABC Central Coast. 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And Carolina's charming the people on the platform to chat.
1: Jeannie.
0: She's got Jeannie here.
2: Hello, yes. Look, it's hard to talk people into talking to us, but Jeannie was keen. She's all frocked up. She could go on TV,
1: That's what I said. I wanted to go on TV,
0: not the radio.
1: You're
0: fantastic.
1: Thank you.
0: Oh, you're the best looking thing on radio this morning.
2: So, Jeannie, where are you headed to? And do you commute every day?
1: Yes, I commute every day to Parramatta.
2: Oh, okay. We've got a studio there, actually, at the moment. What issues do you find on the Central Coast are important to you? What works, maybe what doesn't work so well?
1: Commuting with the New South Wales Transport, what I'd like to say, to broadcast early enough that we can drive instead of get on the train and train has already left and then you realise you're on a delayed train. There's no indication that you're on a delayed train.
2: So communication.
1: Yeah, communication.
2: How would you like that to come? Could it be a text or something?
1: Text or just on the board. They need to tell us that this train is very delayed, that there's an issue already, so people can hop in the car and go to work instead of delayed 2-3 hours to work. I've got people rely on me. I work for NGO.
2: Right, so it's a really important issue that you get to work on time. How have you found the train disruptions recently?
1: Quite bad.
2: How does it impact your work? Can you work on the train?
1: I can work on the train, but still, you're sitting on the train for two... The day before yesterday, we sat on the train for 3 hours.
2: Yeah, that was the issue at Chatswood, I think, with the wiring.
1: Yes. And I believe there was staff shortage and miscommunication. We couldn't get off anywhere.
0: Well, hopefully things go better for you this morning.
1: I hope so. Thank you.
2: Hopefully Transport can take that on as well.
1: Thank you.
2: And thanks, Jeannie. Have a great day.
0: Giveaways here. We'll fix you up with some lovely things. Oh, we've got more. Go into the prize box.
2: You get one from our prize box because you agreed to chat with us.
0: Yes, there's an emergency kit.
1: Yeah, but they need to communicate.
2: Yeah, communication fantastic. Sounds like the key. Have a great day, Jeannie.
1: Thank you.
0: ABC Central Coast, we're broadcasting live from the station here at Tuggerah, and Sasha Kinnean hasn't been working that long for State Rail or Transport for New South Wales, or New South Wales Train Link, I think it's called now. There have been so many iterations since I've been doing the show that the names are always changing, but the service hasn't, and you try really hard to look after people. I mean, obviously when there are things beyond your control, it's difficult, like wires coming down and things, but we won't talk about operational issues, but we'll talk about the culture and what you found here as a young woman just starting out. Are you from the Central Coast?
3: I am, yeah. Been on the coast for most of my life. Moved up from Sydney when I was about 4 or 5. So,
0: What was it like to get a job, a secure job here? Because it's hard to get these great jobs.
3: It was very surprising, actually. The recruitment process took a little time, about 3 months in total, but that's to be expected for, I guess, a government role. Their recruitment process is quite long. But I was thrilled to be a part of Sydney Trains.
0: Sasha, you've got a family?
3: Yes, I do. I've got a young son and a partner. So,
0: how old's the little fellow?
3: He's turning 14 in November.
0: Oh, right. Oh, so he can get himself breakfast while you're here.
3: Absolutely,
0: at work, Mum.
3: Absolutely, and he normally does.
0: What does he have?
3: Toast.
0: That's good. You've taught him well.
3: I have. He's very self-sufficient.
0: My 19-year-old at home, he can't get toast yet. That's beyond his ability. I just think they like everyone doing stuff for them, don't they?
3: Absolutely.
0: They can do it, but they pretend they can't.
3: And I know he can do it, but he'd prefer Mum to do it for him.
0: That's right. They do, because Mum's is better.
3: Yes, absolutely.
0: Absolutely.
3: Even toast.
0: Yeah. And obviously... You move around a bit. Are you based here at Tuggerah?
3: No, I'm not based here at Tuggerah. I'm what they call a general release staff member. So my home station is Woi Woi, but I get sent out to various locations on the Central Coast Line and fill in for permanent staff that either need to take a day off work or they've got annual leave booked in, and I fill in that shift for the day.
0: And you're happy to take inquiries from the public, aren't you? You love it when people come up and ask for help.
3: Oh, absolutely, yeah. I mean, I'm all for, the customers coming up and asking, questions on how to get to certain locations, and I've always got, apps readily available to help my customers, get to their destination safely as well.
0: And it's interesting working for Transport for New South Wales, because you live at Woi Woi by the sound of it, or near Woi Woi Station, so you would go to Woi Woi Station then come to here.
3: No, in actual fact, I live up at Campbell, so yeah, how the sort of system works is they you get put into a home station across the Central Coast.
0: So Woi Woi is your home station?
3: Woi Woi is my home station,
0: but
3: yes.
0: You jump on the train to go to there?
3: Correct.
0: And then you come back on the
3: it's
0: train?
3: It's very easy.
0: That's fantastic. And what's the culture like? I mean, are there a good diversity amongst mainly blokes? Or
3: No, there's a mixture of men and women, which I find, you know, really great to see. Everyone is so welcoming. I'm learning so much. There's always something to learn each and every day with Sydney Trains, and I'm thoroughly enjoying my career with them.
0: Well, you can go a long way with Sydney Trains, can't you?
3: There's
0: all the way
3: so
0: to Lithgow.
3: Absolutely. There's so many opportunities. The world is my oyster with Sydney Trains.
0: Any aspirations there? Is a lot of training available?
3: Look, for the time being, I think I just want to learn the ropes as, you know, being a CSA at the stations, become more comfortable in my role and see where it takes me.
0: Sasha, great to talk to you.
3: You too. Thank you so much for
0: having me. From Canwell, so another one from the northern end of the coast.
3: Correct.
0: We had John say we need to connect more at ABC Central Coast. Unfortunately, our signal's very small and it's sort of in the southern end. But now that people can listen online to ABC Central Coast, that's been a bit of a game changer. You just say, hey, Siri, or hey,
3: that's the other one. Yep.
0: Whatever her name is.
3: Alexis.
0: Alexa, that's it. We shouldn't say that, because when I do say it, it starts talking back to the people if they've got the radio on in the kitchen.
3: Oh, does that actually happen?
0: That actually happens,
3: oh,
0: yes.
3: Oh, wow. Sorry, everyone that's listening.
0: It triggers it. Sasha, thanks so much for joining
3: us. Thank you for having me.
0: Hope the 14-year-old got off to school and got his toast.
3: I hope so, yep.
0: Good
3: stuff. I'm sure
0: and he goes
3: has.
0: To school, Campbell?
3: He goes up to school at Mary MacKillop.
0: Lovely,
3: lovely
0: school.
3: Nice and close. And
0: that's a lovely
3: school.
0: Sasha Kaneen, thanks for joining us.
3: No worries at all. Thank you.
0: And your radio debut was fantastic.
3: Yay.
0: I can see why New South Wales Train Link employed.

0: It's 7 o'clock. Good morning. Tony Matthews with ABC News. Dozens of Australians are among those reported missing after a catastrophic flood and landslide in the Tibetan border region. China correspondent Alison Horn has the details.
1: Police in Nepal say at least 150 people have been killed and hundreds more are missing after a catastrophic flash flood swept through the Himalayan border area. Entire villages have been destroyed.

0: destroyed, and hundreds more are also missing in Tibet following a massive landslide. Nepalese tourism officials say many of those missing are foreign nationals, including at least 34 Australians and dozens from the UK, America and India.
1: The Department of Foreign Affairs and Trade says it's aware of a number of Australians in the area and that officials are urgently working to confirm their welfare through local authorities and tour operators. A warning, this story contains distressing details. Police are continuing to investigate the death of a 16-year-old Sydney girl who the ABC understands is being treated as a suspected fatal choking act that occurred during sex. Jean Kennedy reports.
2: Paramedics were called to an Eleanora Heights home on Sydney's northern beaches on Sunday night and found the teenage girl unresponsive. She was treated at the scene before being airlifted to hospital in a critical condition and died 2 days later. Authorities have refused to say how she died or disclose details of her injuries. But two sources with knowledge of the matter have told the ABC that the 16-year-old is believed to have lost consciousness after being choked while having sex. One source says police were told it was a consensual act. No charges have been laid, but officers say inquiries are ongoing.
1: The Greens have hit out at the Prime Minister over concessions he made to Queensland and the Northern Territory to use gas and coal to power AI data centres. The federal government had previously demanded states use renewables, but Anthony Albanese conceded ground on the issue at yesterday's National Cabinet meeting. Greens Senator Sarah Hanson-Young says the move is extremely concerning.
3: Anthony Albanese said that he would put in place strong rules to hold these big AI data centres accountable, that they would be have to be powered by renewable energy. And on day one, he's rolled over.
1: The federal government says it will push ahead with its national gun buyback scheme despite several states refusing to sign on. New South Wales and the ACT have joined the Commonwealth, while Queensland has rejected the plan and Victoria and South Australia are yet to commit. National Cabinet has separately agreed Australian citizenship will become a condition of holding a firearm licence, although some exceptions are expected. Prime Minister Anthony Albanese says the federal offer remains open, but states and territories will ultimately decide whether to participate.
4: The offer is there from the Commonwealth. WA have already had their system. New South Wales, we signed 50. ACT signed up just on the weekend. But we intend to proceed. States and territories are responsible for their own decisions.
1: New South Wales police has charged two men and seized $1.5 million worth of drugs during an investigation into an alleged drug supply syndicate in Sydney's West yesterday. Two men aged 26 and 40 were arrested around 1 p.m. after police searched properties in Old Guildford and Edmondson Park. During the search, police seized a knife and drugs including cannabis, ketamine, MDMA and THC gummies with an estimated street value of $1.5 million. The two men were refused bail and will appear before Fairfield local court today. The Shadow Health Minister says the latest mould outbreak at Newcastle's Calvary Mater Hospital stresses the urgent need to scrap the hospital's public-private partnership. Yesterday it was revealed mould was found in the hospital's intensive care unit just weeks after a parliamentary committee recommended the hospital's facilities maintenance contract be brought back into public hands. Health Minister Ryan Park will front a budget estimates hearing today where he's expected to be questioned on the matter. Shadow Minister Sarah Mitchell says it's time the regions get priority.
5: They were very happy to go up to the Northern Beaches on multiple occasions and announce that they were ending the PPP arrangement there and bringing that hospital back into public hands. Why won't they do the same for the people of Newcastle? It's not good enough. We're not second-class citizens when we live outside of Sydney.
1: It appears a deal over the future management of the Strait of Hormuz between Iran and Oman is still to be finalised, despite reports suggesting otherwise. Here's Middle East correspondent Matthew Doran.
6: Iranian state media had reported an agreement between the two countries, which sit on either side of the Strait of Hormuz, had been reached, citing the Islamic Revolutionary Guard. But that was quickly cast into doubt by senior Iranian sources speaking to other outlets saying talks were still underway. The negotiations between the neighbouring countries has looked at issues such as what paths ships should take transiting through and what sort of fees might be

0: charged. It comes as US President Donald Trump repeats comments that Iran's supreme leader, Mojtaba Khamenei, has been left seriously injured in the strike which killed his father. He hasn't been seen since. Matthew Doran, ABC News, Jerusalem.
1: Social media giant Meta has agreed to overhaul Facebook and Instagram as part of a legal settlement in the United States. America's editor, John Lyons, has more.
2: Facing sustained legal action from 47 states, Meta has settled the case by agreeing to pay $25 billion and making major changes to how these platforms operate. It has agreed to add measures to better protect children, including imposing two-hour time limits, strengthening age verification and parental controls, eliminating push notifications during school hours and overnight, and restricting harmful material about eating disorders and self-harm. Meta rejected some parts of the original claim. It still faces lawsuits from individuals and school districts across the United States.
1: Prince Harry and his wife Meghan have moved back to the UK after living in California for the past 6 years. Europe correspondent Catherine Diss reports.
3: Fans, royal watchers and even close family were surprised last week to hear that the Duke and Duchess of Sussex would be relocating to the UK. It's widely speculated that the couple will move to a private residence in the picturesque Cotswolds outside of London. Their two children, Archie and Lilibet, have been enrolled in school. The couple moved their lives to California in early 2020 as relations with Harry's family soured, but their return to Britain doesn't mean a return to official duties. They'll remain non-working royals. Catherine Diss, ABC News, London.
1: The veteran British actor Tim Curry has died at the age of 80. Glenn Lauder reports. How do you
4: do, Tim Curry shone as Dr. Frankenfurter both on stage and on screen in the Rocky Horror Picture Show. A master of the comedy horror genre, Curry's early life on stage evolved into Hollywood characters like the Lord of Darkness in Legend and Pennywise in the TV version of Stephen King's It, where he remained in character off camera, making the child actor's terror on screen genuine.
5: See you in your dreams. Oh, come back anytime. Bring your friends.
4: His evil grin but comic genius was captured as Mr. Hector, a hotel concierge in Home Alone 2, and he lent his voice to many kids' productions, including as Nigel in The Wild Thornberrys, Fern Gully, and the Rugrats movie. Curry suffered a stroke in 2012.

0: Now, with the latest in sport, here's Daniel Garb.
1: Brisbane and Melbourne will face off tonight in the opening game of round 26 of the NRL. Last year's grand finalists do so, though, from 15th and 11th place, respectively, on the ladder and out of the finals picture. The retiring Adam Reynolds won't feature in the last two games of the Broncos season due to injury. Jerome Hughes has been named to return at halfback for the Storm after three games out with a hamstring injury. South Sydney has Latrell Mitchell on track to play his first NRL game since round 11 after overcoming a nerve issue in his back. Mitchell will be used from the bench for Souths in the clash with the Gold Coast Titans on Saturday afternoon. South Melbourne is through to the semi-finals of Football's Australia Cup for the third time in club history. After a 2-1 win over fellow Victorian outfit Preston Lions, they'll face NPL Queensland leaders Lions FC for a place in the decider. And Australia's top men's singles tennis player Alex de Minaur will come home to lead the nation's Davis Cup challenge against Poland in Brisbane next month.
0: Briefly in finance, the Australian share market is expected to open around 7 points lower as August reporting season draws to a close. The dollar is buying 71.7 US cents. To the weather, mostly sunny across the state apart from the chance of light showers along the northern and central parts of the coast and adjacent ranges. Cloudy for Sydney, the slight chance of a shower and a top of 19. ABC News.
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4: It's our Your Say Outside broadcast. Emma's here. Caroline's here if you want to see the crew from ABC Central Coast. They're all here. Lots of great local people as well from the northern end of the coast, really making a difference with their communities. One of them is the amazing Virginia Walshaw, YMCA Lake Haven, and many other organisations.

0: Avon Shopping Precinct area. We've noticed the number of long-term disengaged that we get associated with the program now.
1: What impact does that have on their lives at the moment?
0: Oh, it means many of them now are transitioning between couch surfing between friends' houses. They can often disengage from their families. It has a definitive impact on their social and antisocial behaviours. We recently started work incredibly closely with the police because we find that these young people, without the purpose of education or without the possibility of employment, given their young age, they can tend to drift into antisocial and criminal behaviours. We also, Lake Haven, I have to say, has a really high rate of drug and alcohol use. It's 5.5 times the New South Wales average. So,
1: and of course, we're seeing the results of that. And I didn't want to start with some of the things that are happening because they're a product of what is going on.
0: Yeah.
1: And if we address those root causes, we'll have a much better chance of dealing with what the consequences are.
0: Definitively. It has moved into...
1: And that is knife crime.
0: Yeah.
1: We've had 4 stabbings in a month on the Central Coast, allegedly by young people. 3 accused at the age of 15. We spoke to the Beasley Foundation the other day.
0: Fantastic.
1: Young Jack was stabbed by a 15-year-old as well on the Gold Coast, and his dad is with the police launching education about knife crime. Are we getting that message across through the services that you provide?
0: We've often spoken to our young people. It's a question we raise with them a lot is as to why they would carry a knife. Obviously, we talk about not only the legal consequences, but also the fact that invariably that knife will end up being used against them. So it's their safety primarily. It appears that we've got a spike in incidents at the moment. And yeah, we certainly do. I can't speak to whether they're carrying more knives, but perhaps we're at a time now where they're more apt to use those knives. It's something that's worldwide. The absolute heartbreak for me is that we can then paint these young people and say adult crime, adult time. But the problem is, I suppose, we are really privileged. In the job that we have, we are really privileged to see the root causes, to see behind that veil of their behaviour. And we can see the reasoning or where it's perhaps come from. I would say there's so much entrenched trauma that has occurred in these young people's lives.
1: Well, take us through a day in the life. I mean, you were saying that, you know, it's almost about survival mode from sun up to sundown.
0: A large number of our young people, in particular, the long-term disengaged, that we still work with regularly, when we know their stories, many of them are from single-parent families. Many of them are from horrific family violence. When they're younger, they're of an age when perhaps they can't compute that. They don't understand the effect of it. As they grow older and angrier, the realization hits them, and it's a little bit like, without having the emotional maturity, it seeps out of their pores. These kids do wake up in survival mode. They are hyper vigilant to anybody saying anything.
1: So it's your fight or flight.
0: Without a doubt.
1: Survival on the streets.
0: Without a doubt. I'm not excusing anything.
1: No.
0: I don't want anybody to turn around and say,
1: we've got to break
0: excusing.
1: That cycle, though, haven't
0: without
1: we?
0: Without a doubt. The
1: Which
0: whole
1: is what
0: idea.
1: You're trying to do.
0: Yeah, this is it. I mean, my one proudest thing is the alternative suspension program we run. We never thought it'd be the case. We were doing it so kids would re-engage with school. But actually what's come out of it, from our program, 3 months after attending the program, our young people have a 53% drop in physical violence. Now that blows my mind.
1: And these
0: that
1: are kids who were mind. Often expelled from school because of violence.
0: This is it.
1: So, wow, that's pretty
0: but it
1: powerful.
0: It takes time and it takes building a relationship, and it doesn't happen overnight, and they're not going to do it every day, and they're still going to mess up.
1: And you need more resources, I reckon. ABC Central Coast, we're dealing with the root cause of these problems, not just knee-jerk to them. We're broadcasting live from the Tuggerah Railway Station here at ABC Central Coast. It's at Your Say OB, and we're

0: catching up with some of the great people in the northern end of our listening area, because we do get a bit southern-centric. We're based in Gosford.
1: I agree. I used to work in Gosford. Coming up here, there's very few of us.
0: And Caroline Perryman's here, had a question for you too, Virginia.
2: Yeah, hi, Virginia. I've just been talking to local commuters, and one woman, she didn't want to actually speak on the record. She runs a few takeaway stores around this area.
1: Yes.
2: And it's really topical for what you're talking about, because she says she's really noticed an increase in teen behaviour and I suppose, people coming into her shops and disturbing, you know, her workers. And, you know, she was obviously very shy about coming on talking about it. But
1: it also makes you feel vulnerable, I think, especially if it's your own business.
2: That's right. So it must be very difficult to deal with these kids when you're hearing these stories. Do you hear many stories about this from the community, about what young people are doing on the Central Coast?
1: Definitely. It's one of the areas. So, for instance, we work closely with Vicinity Security, who run the Lake Haven Shopping Precinct. It's going to sound counterintuitive, but the greatest way of actually making contact with these young people is to acknowledge them, is to smile at them. Feeling threatened by them, which obviously you will, can sometimes be the most counterproductive way. As I say, I'm not excusing their behaviour, but saying please and thank you to them. Don't move close to their face. Acknowledge and say you wish that you'd be able to give them a portion of chips free, but not today. You've got other mouths to feed. It's often because there'll be an immediate, as we do, is an immediate aggressive reaction to what's happening.
2: And a smile can go a long way, can't
1: it? A smile does actually go a long way. I know it worked at the rec centre the other day. Some of my young folk decided to give him grief, and he gave him a packet of sweets and just said, look, sorry, can't get you in for basketball.
0: You're a legend, Virginia.
1: I wish.
0: Keep up the great work.
2: Aww.
0: You've been putting the kids on the right track for too many 19 years. Like these trains, you're putting them in the right direction and opening the doors for them, and they will come out the other end of the tunnel with your help, and you should be very proud of what you've done.
2: Thank you.
0: Thank you very much, Virginia Walshaw from YMCA, one of the great youth workers here on the coast. So don't whinge about things. Get in and help these kids. They need a hand. And there are 83,000 skilled jobs waiting for them in the building trades in this nation. If they're just shown the way, that they can turn it around. Thanks, Virginia. All
1: Thank
0: the best.
1: Thank you so much.
0: I heard that from the university the other day. They said there are 83,000 jobs for skilled workers that we need to fill. So
1: you
0: these
1: know I'll
0: kids.
1: Steal that.
0: Yeah, there is a job for them. ABC Central Coast broadcasting live. The trains look like they're on time this morning here at Tuggerah, but Harry Lance is standing by from the Transport Management Centre to tell us more.
3: Traffic.
0: Good morning, Harry.
4: Good morning, Scott. How are you going out there at the station today?
0: Oh, fantastic. It's raining quite heavily at the moment, though. It's really coming down. I'm glad we moved under shelter. We're going to talk to some commuters in just a moment. But, Harry, I think the trains must be very close to on time.
4: Yeah, they are. You're right there. It's turned very good, which is very good timing for you out there at the station, and obviously great for all the passengers as well, having a look there on the Central Coast Newcastle line. All running really on time at the moment. Just a few services slightly here and there with that 1 or 2 minute delay, which is pretty good considering. So a really good run there on the rail, even in the rain, which is great. Keeping an eye on the services there. Not seeing any delays or impacts. No planned track work today either, so a good run on the trains. Looking great out there on the roads as well, despite that weather that you mentioned. Quite a lot of rain I'm seeing on the cameras across the region. Some really slippery conditions on the roads and in patches as well. Some of that really heavy rain there too. So, of course, just make sure you're slowing down, taking care. We're not seeing any incidents as a result at the moment, which is great. So still a pretty good run on the roads around those major roads, the local roads as well, Wyong Road, Killarney Vale, Chitaway Road, Chitaway Bay, Pacific Highway heading towards Tuggerah Station there, looking good. M1, Central Coast Highway, Pacific Highway, all fine as well. Make sure you're taking care out

0: there. Of course, you can stay up to date on the roads at livetraffic.com, and to stay up to date with the trains, which are all looking really good at the moment, you can use a transport app or at transportnsw.info.
1: Thanks, Harry.
0: Thanks, Scott.
1: Have a good one. ABC Central Coast, there's quite heavy rain falling at the moment, and it was interesting to see that the forecast for this part of the world, Wyong was going for a top of 16, according to WeatherZone, a top of 18, according to the Bureau, and a low of 15. So whatever you've got on now, keep it on for the rest of the day. There's a lady looking very fashionable in a sort of a trench coat. I think that would be probably on for the rest of the day if you're staying here out in the open air at the station as well. Emma's dressed very warmly in a big puffy jacket. We've got a young commuter here with Caroline. Good morning. How are you?
2: Oh, hello.
3: This is Jeremy. Jeremy's
1: Hi, Jeremy.
3: Got some issues with the buses.
2: Yeah. Buses, they don't just go down to the entrance, you know, late at night. When I go down the city and party, I want to come back and, you know, actually get home. Can't do that with the buses currently.
1: Yeah, look, I'm not a big, you know, outgoer outer anymore. Is that the word? Outgoer?
2: What? No, I don't believe you.
1: Partier. I might look like I've done a few too many parties, but, you know, when you do go to shows and things in Sydney, that not syncing up as well with big events, I guess, is an issue too. You know, being a bit more nimble, you reckon?
2: Yeah. Like, if I go into the city and I come back here, I reckon the last bus, they used to have one at, like, 11:30 that goes down to, like, the entrance.
1: Mm.
2: Now they don't. They have, like, you know, usually when I get here, it'd be, like, 12 o'clock, right? Like, I'd hope there'd be a bus to, you know, take me down that way, but I have to, you know, hope for an Uber at, you know, midnight.
1: Oh, dear. Yeah, that's unlucky. A tough situation. And where are you going? You've got your lunch ready to go. It looks like a very healthy lunch of rice.
2: Oh, yeah, my dad made it for me.
1: Oh,
2: it's
1: did
2: delicious.
1: He? What a good dad.
2: Yeah, he's amazing.
1: What is it?
2: What is it?
3: Fried rice.
1: It's like a fried rice.
2: Something like that.
1: And where
2: delicious.
1: Where are you heading?
2: I'm over to Gosford.
1: Oh, just to Gosford.
2: Yeah.
1: That's handy. Oh, good to talk to you.
2: Wonderful to talk to you too.
1: Thanks for popping along and having a chat. Caroline, a lot of shy commuters here at Tuggerah.
3: Yeah, it's very hard to get people to chat. Don't blame them, really. Someone rocking up with a microphone, it's a bit
1: think
3: tricky.
1: A free pen would be all the...
3: free tea towel, if you're really lucky.
1: Wow, have we got any left? I think they're collector's items, those
3: They are
1: those
3: collector's
1: tea
3: items.
1: Towels.
3: But we do encourage you to come down. We're here till 9 o'clock.
1: We are indeed. We've
3: so
1: got a
3: come
1: long,
3: down,
1: long...
3: say hi. You don't have to be catching a train to come and say hi to us. It's all part of ABC's so Your Say. Tell us what's on your mind. If you can't make it, if you don't want to talk to us, you can actually go online. If you just look up Your Say... ABC Your Say, there's a form that you can fill out. Tell us what matters to you, and then we can hopefully, you know, chase up some issues with the local leaders in our community.
1: Mm. Now, there's a 724 Central via Gosford, but it says 724 on the side of the Maryung train. So I'm thinking that's just the time rather than it actually being the 724 train. Although, I think it is the 724,
3: yeah.
1: And it's exactly 724. So how good is that? Exactly on time.
3: Yeah, they seem to be running on time.
1: Why
3: this
1: do people
3: morning,
1: whinge about trains?
3: It's great to be here, isn't it? This is such a great station. It's so good that we've got the access now.
1: I reckon they just make them run on time when we're here.
3: Maybe that's it.
1: You know,
3: yeah.
1: And there's only one thing worse than a late train, Caroline, one that comes early.
3: Yeah, that's exactly right.
1: Oh, dear. Look, it's good fun down here. It's the Your Say OB, 25 past 7. We'll head back to the studio, play a song, take a quick break, and come back for the news with Emma Simpkin live from the platform. See if she can do it.
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5: Hi, Rachel Mealy here. Flash flooding sweeps across the mountainous Nepal-Tibet border. Hundreds are feared dead, including Australians. Tech giant Meta pays billions to settle a social media addiction lawsuit. And as low-cost devices hit the market, do we need to ban imports of smart glasses being used to secretly film Australians?
6: When you see potential harm coming at scale, you know, the first thing government should do is take protective measures to prevent that harm happening, and the Commonwealth controls the borders.
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1: And good morning.

great to have you with us. We might take a quick song, head to the news. Emma Simpkin is standing by from the station. If your train's coming soon, pop on down a little earlier and have a bit of a yak with us. We've also got some great gear to give away. I think that's starting to dwindle a bit. We've been very generous here with our Tuggera listeners, but good to see a few of you pop on down. We even had a few that came along who didn't have a train to catch, just came down to say g'day. So you're most welcome to do that as well. Your say here at the Tuggera Railway Station at ABC.

0: has linked bus lines for safety breaches over deadly Hunter Valley bus crash. The bus company has been fined $650,000 for breaches including a lack of recruitment checks and balances, which led to the driver responsible for the crash, Brad Button, being hired despite having an opioid dependency. Two company directors, Christopher Fogg and Anthony Royal, were fined $12,000 each for their breaches. Matt Mullen, who lost his daughter Rebecca in the crash, says the penalties were inadequate.
1: Convictions of the two directors I would be happy with and agree with, and we're happy with that. The levels of the fines, to our eyes, is a slap on the wrist.
0: At a time when Gosford and Newcastle's Greyhound racing tracks are slated for upgrades, the racing minister, David Harris, has talked up a commitment to making track surfaces safe. The Wyong MP was asked about animal welfare protocols and the operations of the Greyhound Welfare and Integrity Commission during a budget estimates hearing yesterday. He says the commission is working hard to oversee animal welfare issues, coinciding with major track upgrades across the state.
2: The fact that we now have minimum track standards is a big issue that we've been dealing with for 3.5 years.

0: is. So that's a major achievement. So is the work done? No. Is there progress? Yes.
1: A driver has been charged after allegedly threatening another driver with a samurai sword and baseball bat during a road rage incident. At around 3 p.m. yesterday, police were called to Doyleson Link Road after reports of a road rage incident. Police arrived to find a 67-year-old man had allegedly been assaulted by a 20-year-old who was left with a serious arm injury. The 20-year-old was arrested a short time later. The Central Coast Mayor says finger-pointing will not change the problems that have beset the League's Club Park in Gosford. Council is applying for an additional $2 million from the state government to improve the $10 million park, which features a defunct tidal pool. Funding for the remediation work will go directly to Council, not the Hunter and Central Coast Development Corporation that designed the park. Mayor Laurie McKenna says despite problems with the park, it's a worthwhile investment.
2: Just tidying everything up. If they're funding available, why not go for it? It's one of our main play parts. It's the centrepiece. You come into Gosford, it's the first thing you see. The finger pointing is not going to fix the problem. You know, it's getting that $2 million and hopefully rectifying the things that need to be done.
1: The member for Terrigal, who's campaigned for the permanent removal of shark nets on the Central Coast, fears Council's motion this first seal residing there. MP Adam Crouch says he hopes the government might listen to the local community on shark nets.
3: While it's only Terrigal, it's a start, and hopefully the state government will be listening to the community, which they've failed to do. While removing a shark net at Terrigal might be a good start, marine life is still at risk. We talked about Terry the seal. Well, the reality is Terry could swim around the corner to a voter and get caught in a shark net.
1: A woman has lost her disability discrimination court case after alleging a hire car driver locked windows and doors on the M1 motorway after she'd complained about stifling heat. More from Courtney Yendall.
4: The woman took action against a Central Coast hire car company after being picked up in Sydney last year. Her daughter has a disability and the woman said the vehicle that arrived wasn't suitable. She told the Civil and Administrative Tribunal once in the car it was too hot, prompting fears her daughter would have a seizure. She said the driver wouldn't allow windows down on the M1 motorway as the wind messed with his ears. The woman threatened to force open the door and the driver locked the windows and doors. The woman alleged illegal restraint and discrimination. The tribunal rejected that, saying the driver acted in response to her threats.
1: The relocation of Plotty from Wyoming to Somersby is being celebrated this month. 10,000 people gathered 30 years ago to watch the relocation of the iconic yellow dinosaur from the Australian Reptile Park at Wyoming to its current location overlooking the M1. Chris King was the director of the parade and says it was a nerve-wracking event.
5: You can't dress rehearse it, of course. You have to do it. And we calculated everything, and it was a very nerve-wracking day. We had to cut off her legs so she'd fit on the low loader, and then out she went, and for me that was the best sight I could see as the back of getting up the hill. But, yeah, it was very exciting because it's such an unusual thing.
1: That's the latest ABC News. A look at the weather, slightly cloudy this morning. There was some
6: little drizzly
1: showers, overcast, and forecast, Scott, and I've got to say that... the forecast was correct because there are some showers this morning, a top of 18 degrees. Lucky we came undercover because everyone here arriving at Tuggerah train station have got their brollies up.
6: And I think we should give a round of applause to you, Emma Simpkin, for doing a bulletin as a freight train comes whizzing by in the very first item and totally obliterating us. But you stuck to it.
1: Yeah. Oh, well, there we go.
6: That's a loud freight train,
1: been
6: isn't it?
1: That the freight train comes at that time every day.
7: You know when the freight train's coming, cover your ears.
1: So I shouldn't have read the news at 7:30 because the freight train comes at 7:30 every morning. Is that what you're telling me?
7: Yes.
1: Oh, I needed to check in with the locals before we got here to Tuggerah train station and someone would have been able to tell us. We'll know for next time, this wonderful listener. Thank you so much.
6: That was a loud one.
7: Not regularly, but fairly often, and it's a fingers and ears job.
6: Wow, that
7: and
6: was
7: step back, get out of the way of it.
6: That
1: not
6: was
1: conducive to news readings.
7: Are you taping me?
8: You're on the radio live.
6: Yeah,
8: what's your name?
7: My name is Anne.
8: And

0: what are the issues? We're asking what the issues are for locals. Well, we know about the freight train, but what are some issues for you?
1: Well, nothing really. I mean, I came up from Sydney 24 years ago, perfectly healthy, except I wish to God we'd never separated the two, Wyong and Council. I know, I realise it costs too much to undo it, but I wish to God we could.
2: All right. Well, de-amalgamation is the vote from our friend there. Thank you for coming along. Have an ABC pen. Maybe they can sign the de-amalgamation proclamation with that in our lifetime. It'll cost too much now, yeah. Too much to untangle them, isn't it? It's all interwoven now and not for the better. Caroline Perryman has a commuter who has to jump on a train, so we've got these are very quick interviews.
0: I've got Kylie here, who runs a beauty spa. Kylie's a beautician on her way to Sydney, but runs some beauty spas up here. Good morning, Kylie. What are your issues that you'd like to, or when you're asked what the issues are on the Central Coast, you do employ young people, don't you, for your beautician's spa. What are you finding?
3: I find that it's a little bit difficult. They all want everything now and want to be managers in day two and after the big dollars.
0: And so why do you think that is? Do you think there are too many expectations for young people at the moment about what they're doing, or maybe they don't want a career, a long-term career?
3: Yes, I think they're after the quick fix.
0: And so how do you go about employing people? Do you manage to find staff? And what ages are you employing?
3: We employ all ages. So the young ones, anyone that's finished a Cert 3 or has a diploma in beauty therapy.
0: And so when you look back, compared to maybe years ago, how has that changed then? Do you think that is that actually something that is changing their expectations?
3: Yeah, definitely. The turnover in staff is quite quick and quite, you know, most of them probably looking at about 12 months.
0: So that's quite costly for you because you train them up and then they're gone.
3: Yeah, definitely.
0: All right, thanks for your thoughts and have a good trip to Sydney.
3: I will, thanks.
2: Thank you, take care. Yeah, that's an interesting one, isn't it? Young people, you know, want everything straight away because we live in an instant society. Everything happens now and sometimes things still take time. You need to let that sourdough bread rise, so to speak. Joining us, Margaret Pierce, who is, of course, from Elsie's Palliative Care Project, also with the Lions Club of Wyoming, East Gosford Centennial, and one of the great movers and shakers in this part of the world. You're just a Tuggeranong, aren't you, Margaret?
4: Yeah, I am, around the corner. It was much easier than driving to Gosford to talk to you.
2: Look, we've got to say, and Emma and I were just talking about this, that you can jump onto this station, Emma, and you can jump onto this station and be on the train if you're dropping someone off. That was an observation of yours, wasn't it?
5: Oh, absolutely fabulous. I haven't been here since the upgrades.
4: Oh, right.
5: And I just saw a lady then get dropped off.
4: At the front.
5: It's like 5 metres from the actual train. And she was running and she made the train in problem.
4: And for
5: no
4: those
5: problem.
4: Who can't do the stairs or whatever, there's ramps now, we've got lifts. First grade now, but we've waited a long time.
2: Yeah, $55 million upgrade.
4: Yep, it was a long time.
2: And hard lobbying by the locals, a lot of hard lobbying, and you know all about that.
4: I do.
2: Because palliative care is coming to Wyong Hospital very, very, very soon.
4: Not many more sleeps is all I can say.
2: What a journey it's been. And this one, look, Elsie's place at Gosford is great, but this one possibly, it'll be different, but it could even be better.
4: You have no idea what this place looks like. It's unbelievable. It's first class, world class, I'd have to say. Yeah. And what happened, the government actually pledged a huge amount of money for 5 of them to be built in the state, and we are the first one. So everything that's the new and the latest and, oh, everyone that has actually seen it up to now just walks in and goes, the first word is dignity. It's just a beautiful, beautiful space. Every bedroom's got its own balcony, and you know, I don't think you'll see anything better anywhere in the world. It's first class.
2: Well, it's just amazing. Amazing that you've been able to do this. And the road has been, I guess,
4: a very rocky one
2: because of what happened at Gosford, though. I think that
4: Proved the point. Yeah. It did. Yeah, that's been open now over 5.5 years. And you couldn't believe it that far. Oh, here we go again.
2: Another freight train.
4: Another freight train.
2: Woo-hoo! Another. That's wild.
4: And they're so long.
2: I know. The freight trains are whizzing by. And they're so close to the station here when they do whiz by. It's quite extraordinary. I'll just turn my mic on because the other ones are very, very loud. And we'll just wait for that freight train to go through because it's just it's carrying steel. Look at that. We do still make stuff. Big plate steel sheets, giant rolls. Would that have come from... Where would that have come from? Maybe Illawarra? I think they still have a steel mill on the Illawarra, don't they? We'll just wait for the freight train to go by, Caroline, and then we'll go over to you and we'll come back to Margaret Pierce as well. You've found a commuter. Boy, that had our skirts flying, didn't it, that one?
5: That did. They're so long, aren't they?
2: They are.
0: Has, I think, some issues regarding health, and I think as you age, some issues that come up too when it comes to accessing and being able to fill out those forms.
2: Hey, good morning, Leonor. Looks about 20.
5: I know.
6: I'm 72. The one that really gives me heart is when you, everything you have to inquire is online, and I'm not on that kind of person that go online.
2: So I do that for my mum. You've got a young person to do that for you.
6: We are on 70s.
7: We are the 70s.
2: Are you?
6: Yes. Yeah.
2: My goodness, I don't know what you're taking, but I want some of it.
7: Yeah. That's the same problem. Yeah. No.
2: We just had a beautician here. Is she working on you guys?
6: That's only
0: the one. And also, you were mentioning complications when it comes to actually going to see a GP as well.
6: And then they give you this referral and something goes. They say you do this. You have to do the process. And being, at my age, processing all this kind of... It's hard for me.
7: It's true.
2: I think you've
6: I do the ringing.
2: I think you've really hit on something there. Mm. We need a very clear process for people who aren't online.
6: Yeah.
2: A help centre or people in person, places where you can go. And I know Services New South Wales are really good. When I look after my mum every week, you take her in there, they have concierge. They even fixed up her insurance because she wasn't online and it was linked to her license. So they took her to the panel. She logged on with them. She gave them the password. And so we need that sort of help for people who aren't, because not everyone's online.
6: No, especially me. No way. Mm. So I just do the ringing. Mm. You have to transfer you one place to the other.
5: Isn't that annoying? Press one for this, press two for that.
6: That's all my concern, other than that.
2: That's a really good point.
5: Yeah. Thanks, Lino. Have a great day.
2: Have a pen.
7: The same.
2: Have a couple of pens.
7: That's why we are.
2: Have some pens. ABC Central Coast. At the station here with some great people. And I think that is a really interesting point, Margaret Pierce.
4: It is, honestly. Well, I'm 80 now, and I often say to my husband, I don't know how people of my age who are not computer literate manage. It's just impossible. You're just jumping from one page to the next, and even filling in the censor the other day was a drama. I live in a retirement village, and I can tell you that more than half, three quarters of them would not be able to open a computer.
2: Well, I took the big blue envelope to the mailbox for my mum.
4: Yeah.
2: I'm constantly driving it to the bank.
4: Yes.
2: To other places, to the post office.
4: Yes.
2: Because she's working offline.
4: Yes.
2: And I try to help her, but she's happy to do that, and she's happy to sit on the phone, but... it's a tough world to negotiate. And I think we do need some sort of transitional organisation to help people
4: somewhere
2: who are
4: in the middle. Someone in the middle to help us.
2: Absolutely.
4: That's for sure. Yeah, you're right.
2: ABC Central Coast, it's the Your Say OB. It's 7:45. We're right here, 7:45, right here on the platform at Tuggera Station. And very soon, an amazing place will open up to help people die with dignity when it comes to... palliative care, and it's a fact of life. We all want to have, be able to say goodbye if we're in that situation on our own terms.
4: Yep.
2: And this is what it's all about. And Wyong Hospital, very, very, very soon. We can't say the date, but it's going to be really, really soon.
4: Really soon, all right. Really
2: and what have we got there? What's it look like?
4: It's beautiful. It's 12 beds because we have 12 beds in Gosford. And they can't keep up with the numbers. And now we've got 12 beds about to open in Wyong, which is wonderful. And we've also redone the mortuary downstairs, which has not been touched for over 20 years.
2: Why is that important?
4: Oh, because it's an extension. If somebody passes in Elsie's and family can't come to say their last goodbyes to them, and when they do pass, we can take them down to this lovely space now, which is we've done the same wallpaper, the same colour, same paint, same chairs, everything. Because, to be honest, we've got somebody waiting to go in that next bed. And that's the turnaround. That's honestly how it is.
2: So, and you're saying that when they have the grand opening, when the minister can cut the ribbon, which is lovely, you know, there's been a big commitment from all tiers of government. Everyone on the coast wants this. It's a no-brainer.
4: It's not what
2: but
4: we need.
2: As soon as that ribbon's cut, people will be moving in.
4: Within 24 hours, there'll be people in those beds. Absolutely.
2: So such a need.
4: We're ready now, you know, to get it going. So it will. We're very grateful to the government for what they've done. But honestly, this wouldn't happen without the community of the Central Coast, and the northern part of the coast are very community-based. You know, we're very, very blessed up this way.
2: And what has the experience been at Gosford? Because the palliative care staff are 90% of the equation too. The bricks and mortar are
4: they're
2: very
4: more than,
2: important.
4: They are more,
2: But you've also led to a huge increase in palliative care staff, haven't you?
4: We've actually, through the Bendigo Bank at East Gosford, we have paid for 17 nurses to now become palliative care specialists. Nurses. So they've now got their job up here a mile.
2: Oh, it's going to be great.
4: That's how it's gone.
2: And they can be shared between the two?
4: Yeah, they do.
2: And Central Coast Local Health District have really come
4: on board. They've got behind us, they have. Yeah, it's been wonderful.
2: Well, look, so looking forward to it, Margaret.
4: I'll see you very soon, Scott, is all I can say.
2: Yes, and look, such hard work from all concerned.
4: 14 years of it it's taken to get this.
2: Thank goodness you're computer literate, because you've written for plenty of grants.
4: I certainly have. God, I'm the grant queen.
2: Thank you so much.
4: Thank you, darling.
2: Did I give you an ABC pen?
4: I've got a pen, thank you, Scott.
5: And Scott, really interesting, because we're here at Tuckra just seeing the buses come in and the horde of people that have just got off that last bus, with a lot of school students as well that are making their way on the train from Tuggerah down to Gosford.
4: Yep.
5: So obviously the buses and the trains are really in sync this morning.
2: That's amazing.
5: I've even seen some teachers wearing their school.
2: Look at the youngster going to book week.
5: What are they dressed up as?
2: A giant pumpkin.
5: Or is it James and the Giant Peach? No?
2: Was it a giant
5: peach?
2: I look like a pumpkin to me. A kid in a giant pumpkin. How do you get on a train in a giant pumpkin?
5: It could be, maybe they're from Maitland. They might be the pickers.
2: Pumpkin pickers.
5: Pumpkin pickers. They're into the grand final.
2: How do you sit in a pumpkin? Anyway, they accommodate everyone
5: Caroline
2: here.
5: Caroline should pop on and find out. We'll see you back at Gosford.
2: Hey, that's a thought. One of us could take the train home. Yeah.
5: Did you not like my driving on the way up here?
2: You were good. Yeah, it was.
5: You're on the train.
2: I felt safer, but you were good. ABC Central Coast, it's the Your Say outside broadcast at Tuggerah Railway Station. And that's something that we've really noticed, how in sync services are here, and how close services are here when you hop out of your car or hop off a bus and jump on a train. It's a really well integrated station. And I guess this is an example of infrastructure that isn't an add-on. It's sort of new infrastructure that's been purpose-built, because we need this sort of infrastructure. We really do. Plenty to talk about here on the program. Come on down and say good day. It's the Your Say Outside broadcast. Scott Levi, Caroline Perryman, Emma Simpkin, all on the platform here at Tuggerah Railway Station. And we're heading up to the news at 8 o'clock. But joining us here in the studio, on the platform, I should say, is Marilyn Jelena from Marnie McQueen. That's right. Sorry, Marnie McQueen. I was wondering, I know that person. I'm sure I've seen that person on the stage. She just looks like the star of Titanic, the musical, that was such a huge hit in Sydney. It's Marnie McQueen. How are you, Marnie?
8: Good morning. I'm very well, thanks.
2: Marnie's the owner. No, we've only, I think, only ever spoken on the phone. But I've seen you on stage. Owner of the Wyong Hotel, entertainer, marriage celebrant, all-round performer, who's brought entertainment to the pub.
8: Yeah.
2: And brought life and art and culture to a real old heritage pub, which I think was a really brave thing to do, because you've got your regulars who sit and have a quiet beer and just, you know, that old stuff. And then all of a sudden, there's this showbiz, glam. But they love it, don't they?
8: They love it. They've all come on board. It's just been an amazing experience to see, how much the different groups of people within a pub, and there are many, you know. You got your blokes in the front bar, you got your families out the back, you've got your groups of women, you know, and everybody seems to have got on board with all these cabaret shows that we've put on at the pub. It's just been amazing.
2: I've seen some great photos of you in costume and all glammed up with these really rough and ready blokes in their you know, hearts.
8: They're
2: of
8: all softies, yeah.
2: In their hive is, you know, they've just done a hard day laying bricks or something, and they're loving it, aren't they? People get it, don't they? People get the arts. They get
8: it's the great
2: theater.
8: Unifier. Music, yeah, and just having a collective experience just brings everyone together.
2: What have you tried there? What's really worked? What have you tried?
8: Well, lots of different stuff. You know, we've had like a Neil Diamond tribute bands, and we had an Elvis show. Oh, this Elvis impersonator, Paul Fenech, his name was. He's won lots of awards from performing as Elvis all around the world. Oh, he absolutely brought the house down. Because Elvis has that incredible, an Elvis show has that incredible combination of comedy and music.
2: Hey, we've got one here, Marnie. Speaking of entertainment, there's a guy with a cello on his back.
8: Yeah.
0: Yeah, speaking of musicians, we've got Francis with us. And Francis is just about to get on a train, but has some issues with this particular line being here at Tugger Railway Station. What's the problem as you're heading to Sydney to play your beautiful instrument?
9: Well, it seems that at least like almost every day there seems to be some kind of issue down in the infrastructure, whether it's like overhead lines wiring, or there could be some flooding down at the Hawkesbury River or something happening along those lines. And with a rather more grim note, some incidents regarding people on the railway tracks for whatever reason, and it seems that we're quite ill prepared for whenever these things happen, and it might be something to do with the infrastructure, although I guess numerous promises have been made. But
0: how does it impact your day? Where actually are you heading to?
9: I'm going to Opera Australia, actually. So
2: what's in the back? Is that a cello?
9: Yes, that is a cello.
2: Oh, I got it right.
9: So I've had the foresight to just make sure to leave very far in advance to get there, but I've had a couple of shows in which it's been they're very hectic, to say the least.
0: And you have to be on time.
9: Yes, I mean, like, they're quite understanding for me in my situation. They'd be quite resourceful in making my way to where I need to be. But I can totally understand that some people just not being able to make it, especially if they're in like the smaller stations, for example, and they're just kind of sitting ducks. But
0: your train's on the way, so we let you go, Francis.
9: Thank you.
0: See you on stage.
2: What are you doing, Francis? What's the latest show?
9: So we'll be starting My Fair Lady quite soon.
2: Do you need a bass baritone?
9: Mamma mia, mamma mia, mamma mia, finger roll. Yet to be seen, but we have quite a lot of shows, so if someone falls off on their last legs,
2: well, you've got a bass baritone here at ABC Central Coast. I'm really keen to branch out. That's your train, Francis. Better get on.
9: Thank you very much.
0: Thanks, Francis.
2: We don't want the string section to be down a cellist.
8: No.
2: And his train was exactly on time today. Where's he going? Why is he running right to the front?
8: Quiet carriage, maybe.
2: Is it? I think he should pull the cello out and do a mob.
8: He should have, yeah.
2: Did he get on?
8: We were robbed.
2: Why did he run 16 carriages forward when he could have just jumped on this one?
8: He must have been chasing the silent, quiet carriage.
2: He should pull that cello out and give him a show. We're talking to Marnie
8: that
2: McQueen.
8: That would be divine.
2: Who's a great entertainer, fantastic.
8: You know, sitting here on the railway line, it's reminding me, in the pub we've got a photo from 1954 from when the Queen came through Wyong on the train. And Wyong train station and, I guess, Tuggera station were absolutely packed with people waving as the Queen came past on the train in 1954. And there's a photo of that in the pub that we put up after, you know, as part of our renovations. And so many people in their 80s come into the pub and they recognise themselves in that photo.
2: They
8: were there on that day. Yeah,
2: did you ever do
8: amazing.
2: That as a young girl, Marnie? You know, wait to see the Queen do a wave?
8: No.
2: Ever
8: I don't.
2: Taken out by the parents?
8: No.
2: No, well, although, I did it back
8: did
2: in
8: you?
2: The 70s, I think, or maybe early 80s. I'm not sure when the Queen came out, when I was living in Newcastle. And we waited for the limo to go by, waited in the sweltering sun for about 8 hours to go by. Caroline's got some more commuters. We're with Marnie McQueen, one of Wyong's wonderful arts people. And Emma Simpkins got a couple of commuters here, a couple of fellows who look like working men.
5: Well, no, Scott, I was noticing a lot of school students and others looking on at what on earth are you doing here? And young Phoenix said to me, what are you doing? And I said, we're doing a broadcast. Do you want to have a chat? He's off to school today. Phoenix, what's life like for you on the Central Coast?
10: What's life like for me on the Central Coast? Well, I come to Tucker Station every morning and every afternoon. I have done for the last couple of years.

0: So I'm a year 11 student, and I'm quite grateful for this. You know, it's easy transport, and it's also safe transport. I do appreciate that. But yeah, my ordinary routine, just go to school, I suppose, get an education, and then hopefully, yeah, graduating soon next year. So I'm very much looking forward to that.
1: What does the future hold for Phoenix? What would you like to do in the future?
0: What I like to do in the future, I tend to like English and humanitarian sort of classes, so maybe an international studies degree or something like that. I just like hearing about different cultures and different people's, you know, point of view. And also I like, you know, hearing about Central Coast. I used to be a part of the youth group for the coast, so I've been, you know, been able to go around this great area. Lived here for quite a few years, so yeah, it's just great to meet people, I suppose.
1: Well, Scott, I've got to say, I think the future is in very good hands. Phoenix, absolutely delightful.
2: Have
1: to
2: a free
1: meet you
2: pen,
1: today.
2: Phoenix. Have a free pen.
1: Oh yeah,
3: I think you did a show with my son, Annie.
4: Did you do Annie at Chapuka?
5: I certainly did.
4: My son Jimmy.
5: Jimmy!
4: Yeah,
5: oh,
4: and
5: my
4: Phoenix
5: goodness.
4: Took. Jimmy was really nervous and he'd never done a music before, and Phoenix took Jimmy under his wing. It's lovely to see you again.
5: It's great to see you. How is he?
4: Oh, he's great. He'll be thrilled that I've seen you today.
5: Oh, Jimmy. Yeah. So I'm happy to
4: hear
5: you.
4: He's 12.
0: Yeah, Jimmy was a great dude. Yeah, it was really good. Hanging out with him, really good experience, so thank you.
1: So you love the musical theatre as well, Phoenix?
0: Yeah, yes, I do love performing. Unfortunately, senior school, you get a little bit less time for it now. But I think when I go to university or, you know, whatever that holds, I'll try and get back into it because I do really enjoy performing arts and just getting out there.
1: Well, and I mean, the northern end of the coast did win the prize with the art house, of course. Gosford's still waiting for a performing arts centre, but the art house has been great for this area, hasn't
4: amazing.
1: It?
4: Amazing.
2: Thanks, Phoenix. And Marnie, just quickly before we go to the news in about a minute, the widening of the road, any impact on your business at the moment?
4: Only in positive ways. We've got lots of, you know, hungry, thirsty tradies coming to town. So we love that. And I think that's just going to continue with all the work that's still yet to come. It's
2: and how will
4: be
2: that
4: amazing.
2: Impact the alignment? How will that impact your business?
4: I think it's going to be okay. I mean, it's just right out the front of the pub, but it's a road now. And I think it's only going to be good. We can't wait.
2: That's excellent. Yeah. And next show, you got anything planned?
4: Yeah, I'm doing Spamalot in Sydney and at the Coliseum in Western Sydney, a.k.a. the Rudy Hill RSL, in October.
2: Wow.
4: I'm playing the Lady of the Lake.
2: Unbelievable.
4: Yeah, lots of good stuff coming up and a few shows coming up
2: at
4: the pub too.
2: We're nuts
4: for
2: the round table.
4: Yes.
2: We dance wherever we're able.
4: That's the one.
2: That.
4: Yeah, so that'll be really
2: fun. To push
4: fun.
2: The pram a lot. I love it. I'm you know,
4: it's a great show. Monty Python.
2: Here. I tried to get a job at Opera Australia. You won't give me a job in Spamalot, but we'll keep trying. You've got to keep knocking on doors.
4: That's right. Keep going. Where there's a will, there's a way.
2: Marnie McQueen from the Wyong Hotel, thank you so much for coming in, and thanks
4: Pleasure.
2: For bringing art and culture to the heart of Wyong and the Central Coast, and good luck in Spamalot.
4: Thank you.
2: ABC Central Coast. There goes another freight train zooming by. It's all happening down here at the Tuggerah Railway Station. We'll be back after 8:30. We'd love you to come down and join us. Still a few of those ABC pens to give away. We'll see you then.
6: It's 8 o'clock. Good morning. Tony Matthews with ABC News. The Prime Minister is extending his deepest sympathies to people impacted by deadly flooding in Nepal, Tibet and China. Political reporter Lexi Junowick has the details.
7: Officials in Nepal say 34 Australians are among the hundreds missing after a devastating landslide and flash flood in the Himalayan border region. Anthony Albanese says the Department of Foreign Affairs and Trade is aware of a number of Australians in the area and Australian officials are urgently working to confirm their welfare. Mr Albanese says DFAT stands ready to provide consular assistance and is liaising with local authorities as well as tour operators. Foreign Affairs Minister Penny Wong has described the loss of life and destruction as devastating.
6: Social media giant Meta has agreed to overhaul Facebook and Instagram as part of a legal settlement in the United States. America's editor John Lyons has more.
8: Facing sustained legal action from 47 states, Meta has settled the case by agreeing to pay $25 billion and making major changes to how these platforms operate. It has agreed to add measures to better protect children, including imposing two-hour time limits, strengthening age verification and parental controls, eliminating push notifications during school hours and overnight, and restricting harmful material about eating disorders and self-harm. Meta rejected some parts of the original claim. It still faces lawsuits from individuals and school districts across the United States.
6: There are question marks over how Queensland and the Northern Territory will manage energy demand from AI data centres without using renewables. At yesterday's National Cabinet meeting, Prime Minister Anthony Albanese said state and territory leaders came to a common position on developing new national AI standards. But Queensland and the Northern Territory are claiming a win, defying federal demands that the energy-hungry centres be powered by renewables. The Grattan Institute's Energy and Climate Change Program Director Alison Reeve says there are unanswered questions.
9: So we really need to understand from both of them exactly how they plan to meet the extra growth in load, noting that the state-owned assets will hit their capacity and won't be able to provide any more.
6: A man has been charged after he allegedly threatened another driver with a samurai sword and a baseball bat on the New South Wales Central Coast yesterday. Police were called to reports of a road rage incident at about 3 o'clock yesterday afternoon in Doyleson. Police say the 20-year-old driver threatened a 67-year-old driver with a sword and assaulted an older man with a baseball bat. The 67-year-old suffered an arm injury and was hospitalised in a stable condition. The 20-year-old has been refused bail and will face court today. Almost 400 Australians have already had lung cancers detected through a new screening program launched last year. Emma Pollard has more.
10: The National Lung Cancer Screening Program aims to pick up tumours at a more treatable stage. People aged 50 to 70 with a history of heavy smoking and no symptoms are eligible for a free low-dose CT scan. In just over a year, more than 100,000 Australians have been screened and 400 lung cancers found. 57-year-old Susie Scott was one of them, a scan picking up a tumour in her right lung.
11: Very lucky, to be honest.
10: Mark Brook from Lung Foundation Australia says the scheme is transformative.
12: We're really pleased with the uptake, but there is always room for improvement.
10: He says more awareness is needed as almost 1 million Australians are eligible.
6: The veteran British actor Tim Curry has died at the age of 80, 14 years after suffering a stroke. Curry is best known for his role as Dr. Frankenfurter on both stage and screen in the Rocky Horror Picture Show, as well as for scaring a generation of kids in the 1990 TV version of Stephen King's It. Speaking to CBS last year, Curry reflected on his own mortality.
13: I don't fear death. I try to avoid it. As I think we all do, but I suspect in the end I will welcome it. I think it may be very comforting to go bye-bye. I'm not galloping towards it. I think I may well embrace it.
6: Looking at the weather for New South Wales, mostly sunny apart from the chance of light showers along the northern and central parts of the coast and adjacent ranges. Sydney's weather, cloudy with the slight chance of an early shower and a top of 19 degrees. ABC News.
14: Good morning, welcome to AM. I'm Rachel Mealy, coming to you from the lands of the Turrbal and Yuggera people in Brisbane. On today's program, tech giant Meta pays billions to settle a social media addiction lawsuit. And do we need to ban imports of smart glasses?
15: When you see potential harm coming at scale, you know, the first thing government should do is take protective measures to prevent that harm happening, and the Commonwealth controls the borders.
14: First today, a major disaster is unfolding in Nepal. Nepalese authorities say more than 30 Australians are among hundreds of people reported missing after a flash flood near the border with Tibet swept away all in its path. The region is popular with hikers and people making Hindu pilgrimages. Ma Gambiri runs Isha Sacred Walks, a Nepalese-based company. She told Indian TV one of her groups is caught up in the disaster.
16: It's very sad, and it was a very horrific incident that one of our groupers caught up in this incident. This group was exiting today. They were to exit Tibet and go back to Kathmandu. So they were at the immigration center on the Chinese side, and looks like within 10 minutes, this flood struck them. And they

0: not reachable beyond that. There were 77 of our people on this side and three of our volunteers on the Nepal side. And we have not been able to reach any one of them.
1: Prime Minister Anthony Albanese says Australia extends its deepest sympathies to those affected by the flooding, and officials are urgently working to confirm the welfare of any Australians in the region. Our China correspondent Alison Horne joined me a short time ago.
2: We don't know exactly what has caused it. There is some suspicion that a landslide or a mudslide of some sort has then caused this giant torrent of water to rush downstream along the Nepali-Tibetan border. The mudslide went onto the Tibetan side and there are hundreds of people missing there. It hit a big port and border crossing area there. And then you've got the floods on the Nepal side that has really devastated entire villages there. The vision that is starting to come out from those areas is really horrifying. You're seeing entire homes and areas just being completely washed away as people scramble to get out of the way of this torrent of flood water. It is still a pretty fluid situation because authorities can't necessarily get onto the ground there at the moment, but at least 150 people have been killed in Nepal so far, and there are hundreds more missing, including about 400 or so foreigners, according to Nepal's tourism officials. Now, crucially in that as well, we are hearing that at least 34 of them are Australians. Now, that is just according to a tourism official in Nepal. We have contacted the Department of Foreign Affairs and Trade, but we haven't got a response from them. But also, according to this tourism official, there are around 100 Indians, 54 US citizens, and 33 UK citizens who are also missing in that area. This is a part of the world that is a very popular site for pilgrims to make annual tours there. We understand that's the situation at the moment. These people are unaccounted for, but because authorities can't get on the ground, they can't land helicopters there. And in most parts of that area, the communication channels are cut off as well. It's still a really rapidly evolving situation.
1: What have Nepali authorities said so far?
2: Look, they've said that they've launched a massive response to try to get to the region and provide flood assistance. People in surrounding areas are being evacuated out of homes. But this seems to be still so in its infancy that we're not really getting masses of official information. We are seeing some vision that's coming out from the Nepalese Red Cross, for example, who have done flyovers over the area, and you can just see how catastrophic these floods have become. And likewise, on the Tibetan side, we haven't heard a lot from Chinese authorities either, just saying that they also believe that hundreds are missing on that side. And the footage that we're seeing from there too, the CCTV images that have been released via state media show that that port area has almost been completely wiped out. So you have to imagine there is going to be a catastrophic loss of life once authorities can actually get into those areas.
1: And I imagine that a coordinated rescue recovery effort is going to be very difficult in this sort of terrain.
2: Yeah, you're talking about really mountainous terrain that is difficult to access at the best of times, but now we've got areas that have had complete highways and roads washed out. It's inaccessible by car at the moment. Nepalese authorities are saying their helicopters can't land there because it's too dangerous. Still, there's nowhere safe for them to be able to land. Likewise, that's happening on the Tibet side as well, where Chinese authorities have sent thousands of personnel to the area to try to help in this recovery effort, but they physically can't get onto the ground as well. So it is still incredibly early here in the morning. I'm assuming once the light breaks, we will get a little bit more of a picture of how those rescue attempts are going, but it is going to be increasingly challenging for rescue authorities.
1: Alison Horne. Som Tarmang is an Australian-based Nepalese tourism operator. His family lives close to the devastated area. He spoke to Nick Grimm.

0: in those areas that have been hit?
1: I think there are a lot of tourists who is going to Tibet. I presume there are a lot of tourists being struck by this disaster.
0: There are concerns that dozens of Australians and many other international tourists could have been caught up in these flash floods. Is that likely, do you fear?
1: I think so, because Chinese border, they go to Tibet through this border, and I think the monsoon now in the warm season, a lot of tourists go from Nepal to Tibet.
0: But is it possible that there were perhaps tourists staying in hostels in those areas or anything like that?
1: Yes, absolutely. And I've been scrolling, I've been worrying, I've been in contact with the family. So far, my close family is okay, but I had people, some friends of my family's has been affected by that devastation in Nepal.
0: How surprising was this? I mean, is this the sort of threat that people live with all the time in Nepal, or was a flash flood like this something that no one had anticipated?
1: Look, because of the lack of education and understanding, people are living with unknown, not knowing anything like this could happen. But because I'm an explorer, I have been to the high Himalayas and I frequently go, and also I take people with me to Nepal. I know there are a lot of ice glaciers and lakes, and I always fear myself when I go up there in case of getting one of these ice melting lakes may burst out. But unfortunately for the normal everyday people from the Riverside, they wouldn't know, unfortunately.
2: Nepalese tourism operator Som Tarmang, he was speaking there to Nick Grimm. You're listening to AM, where it's 14 minutes past 8. In the United States, Meta will pay tens of billions of dollars to settle legal claims from dozens of US states over its platform's impact on the mental health of young people. The social media titan has also agreed to introduce changes to its Facebook and Instagram platforms, including time limits and stronger parental controls. But the concessions won't automatically apply to Australian users. Our America's editor John Lyons joined me earlier from Washington.
3: Well, Rachel, about 47 American states took legal action against Meta. Essentially, the argument was that Meta had designed Facebook and Instagram to be addictive to young people, teenagers, children, to keep them coming back, to keep them on the platforms as long as possible. That the argument was that was the business model. Now, Meta agreed with the fundamentals of that argument, but nonetheless, they have settled this case for $25 billion to be paid to the various states, etc. And they have also agreed to make major changes to the way that Instagram and Facebook operate. For example, they have agreed to impose 2-hour daily time limits use for each teenager or child, to disable the likes key that people use as an indication sometimes of, you know, how popular you are or what you've said is. They've agreed to disable the beauty filters, to eliminate push notifications during school hours and overnight. And they've strengthened age verification tools and parental controls. And they've restricted harmful material, such as material about eating disorders and self-harm. Again, it goes to the self-esteem of children and teenagers. So whether or not some of this is enforceable, can be done, remains to be seen. But it's a major legal defeat for Meta. One of the states that has led this push has been California. Let's have a listen to what California's Attorney General Rob Bonta said.
4: This is a significant victory for families across the country, for parents, for children, for those who are suffering in silence and those who are suffering in public. This is a major breakthrough, a milestone moment, a watershed moment.
2: That's California's Attorney General Rob Bonta. And John, this settlement comes as Meta was facing a raft of other lawsuits.
3: Well, that's right. This is not the end of legal action for Meta. I should stress that these changes they've agreed to make are very much

0: United States specific. They will not impact countries like Australia because the legal case is here in America. And Meta has also said that about 30% of the money in this settlement will only be released to states by Meta if TikTok and YouTube implement similar safety features. And Meta is still facing lawsuits from individuals and school districts across the United States. And so this has become a major legal minefield, as many parents, teachers and authorities are arguing that younger people, the mental health of younger people, has been damaged by what they say is the unfettered execution of these sites.
1: John Lyons in Washington. And another of Meta's products is under scrutiny today. There's growing support in Australia for an import ban on smart glasses amid an influx of low-cost devices that are being used to film people without their consent. The Greens plan to launch a Senate bill when Parliament next sits to halt the import of wearable recording devices for at least 12 months until tougher privacy protections are passed into law. The ABC's National Technology reporter Ange Lavoie-Pierre has this report.
2: On a crowded street, a self-described professional pickup artist walks up to women he's never met before and starts conversations.
3: Hey, excuse me. I had to come say hi. You're spectacular.
2: It's called Rizzing. It's huge on social media and most of it comes from the US. But we're starting to see Australian copycats.
3: I love how you're so taken aback by it. It's like as if this is not happening to you all day.
2: The women in the videos don't know they're being filmed, because Rizzing videos are made using smart glasses. And now there's a new generation of cheap devices flooding into the Australian market.
4: When you see potential harm coming at scale, you know, the first thing government should do is take protective measures to prevent that harm happening, and the Commonwealth controls the borders.
2: Green Senator David Shoebridge is proposing a 12-month import ban on smart glasses as a matter of urgency.
4: If these covert recordable devices become ubiquitous, sort of saturate our society, you're never free from them. Really, we're at this point now where we can make a decision about this.
2: While first-generation smart glasses cost upwards of $500, newer entrants to the market are available for well under $100 from a number of retailers in Australia. They look like ordinary glasses and allow the wearer to record images, video and audio, mostly surreptitiously. David Shoebridge says they're just the beginning.
4: Right now it's glasses, but in a month's time it's almost certainly going to be earbuds. Maybe it'll be a lapel pin. Maybe it'll just be your T-shirt, I don't know. What we need is a prohibition on covert recordable devices, because the industry's got a taste for this.
2: The idea of an import ban has found support elsewhere on the crossbench too, including with independent Senator David Pocock.
5: We're seeing wearable devices all over the place. I do think it's sensible to be pausing the imports of a number of these devices while the Parliament actually puts some laws in place.
2: And independent MP Kate Chaney, although she would prefer to see stronger privacy laws.
6: An import pause is a temporary solution. We really need to make sure that we can regulate these devices in the long term.
2: Bills from the crossbench such as this one have a low rate of success, but the proposal puts pressure on the government to respond to the smart glasses issue. Tom Sulston from Digital Rights Watch was initially sceptical about the prospect of an import ban, but he changed his mind after hearing that Apple is expected to release camera-enabled wireless headphones as soon as September.
7: That, again, would be a huge scale point for the amount of covert cameras being used in public in Australia. And so it is definitely incumbent upon the government to do something.
2: Even the government acknowledges that Australia's privacy laws have fallen behind the times. In a statement, a spokesman for the Attorney-General, Michelle Rowland, told the ABC the government is actively considering the smart glasses issue as part of its next round of long-awaited privacy reforms promised since September of 2023. Minister Rowland's spokesman didn't say whether the government was considering adopting a ban on imports.
1: Ange Lavoie-Pierre. Queensland will be allowed to go its own way using coal or gas to power data centres, despite a push from the Prime Minister to mandate renewables. The federal government is expected to legislate new national standards for data centres early next year, but has conceded some ground amid backlash from the Sunshine State. Here's political reporter Jack Mackay.
8: Queensland Premier David Crisafulli is declaring victory after a standoff with the Prime Minister.
9: It's a good win, but a win for everyone and an acknowledgement on that point of difference.
8: That point of difference, the Premier says,

0: is how Queensland's energy system works.
1: We do own our generation, our transmission, our distribution. That's a big point of difference, and by doing so, we're able to control that energy mix.
0: Queensland has emerged as the most vocal critic of the Albanese government's push to force developers to use renewables to power data centres. It wants to use a mix of electricity sources, including coal. And now it appears it's got what it wanted, with the Prime Minister making this concession after yesterday's National Cabinet meeting.
2: In Queensland, you have public ownership of power generation, transmission and distribution. So that if there is surplus, then that, of course, could be available.
0: It paves the way for Queensland and David Crisafulli to go their own way. But Anthony Albanese says he'll still forge ahead with plans for nationally consistent standards for the power-hungry data centres, with legislation to be introduced to Parliament early next year.
2: We want to make sure that in attracting investment, we don't have 8 different systems operating around the country.
0: South Australia's Labor Premier Peter Malinauskas denies Anthony Albanese was rolled in his push for a renewables mandate on data centres.
3: What we agreed upon is that renewables will principally be the form of energy that will power data centres in the future in Australia, acknowledging that there are different circumstances through the fact that in Queensland, for instance, they have state-owned generation.
0: Like Queensland, the Northern Territory also owns its own electricity generators, and its country Liberal government has welcomed the Prime Minister's concession, but there are still questions over how yesterday's agreement will work as data centres come online. The government is expected to have draft legislation on the issue ready by the end of the year.
4: Jack Mackay reporting. Australia's lung cancer screening program is being credited with saving hundreds of lives in just over a year of operation. Health experts say it's a great achievement, but there's scope for improvement. Emma Pollard reports. On a bookshelf in Susie Scott's living room sits a black and white photo of her beaming mother. She died of lung cancer when Ms. Scott was just 9.
5: It kind of made me a better person, as in like realising how precious life is.
4: Decades later, the 57-year-old was herself diagnosed with the same cancer. She grew up when smoking was everywhere and took it up in her teens.
6: I was already addicted to it by the time I found out how serious and what illness I could get from it. Really.
4: Last year, she heard a government radio ad about the National Lung Cancer Screening Program. She spoke with her GP, who referred her for a scan, which picked up a tumour in her right lung.
6: Very lucky, to be honest.
4: The Queenslander is one of almost 400 people diagnosed with lung cancer through the federal scheme since it began mid last year. Australians aged 50 to 70 can have a Medicare-funded low-dose CT scan if they meet a certain level of tobacco use, currently smoke or quit in the past 10 years, and have no lung cancer symptoms. Mark Brooke is the CEO of Lung Foundation Australia.
7: This is the first national screening program introduced in Australia in over 20 years and the first in the digital age. We're really pleased with the uptake, but there is always room for improvement.
4: While more than 100,000 people have come forward for testing, almost 1 million Australians are eligible. Professor Fraser Brims, a respiratory physician with Curtin University in Perth, also considers the scheme a great success, but wants better integration of support to quit smoking and more lung cancer nurses.
8: The presence of a specialist nurse during that time improves the quality of life, it improves the timeliness and the efficiency of treatment and even the uptake of treatment as well.
4: Lung cancer kills around 9,000 Australians each year. Susie Scott's tumour was successfully removed last year. She's convinced the program saved her life.
6: So many people don't need to be dying from lung cancer. They need to go and get the screening.
4: Former lung cancer patient Susie Scott, ending that report by Emma Pollard. He played some of the most memorable villains of stage and screen. Actor Tim Curry has died at the age of 80. Stephanie Smale reports.
9: Why don't you stay for the night?
10: Night.
9: Or maybe a bite.
10: Bite.
4: Tim Curry's mesmerising work in the Rocky Horror Picture Show was the start of an extraordinary career.
9: I'm just a sweet transvestite.
4: He played Dr. Frankenfurter on the stage, then in film, creating a cult following with fans gathering in costume for midnight screenings.
10: I'm going home.
11: It is parody, but it also, I play it and think it as a kind of grisly reality.
4: It's his most famous role, but he brushed off ideas that it limited his future work.
12: Sitting in a 17th century frock coat in a Broadway theatre with a lady from the New York Times, and she said, has Rocky Horror Show typecast you? And I said, will you look at what I'm wearing? What does it look like? I'm playing an 18th century genius. I don't think I could be further away.
4: Tim Curry made it big in Hollywood too, often cast as the villain. He's loved by generations of TV and movie fans, delivering chilling performances in horrors like Pennywise the Clown in the 1990s adaptation of Stephen King's It.
13: Sorry.
14: I'm not afraid of you.
4: And a funnier bad guy in films like Home Alone 2 and Annie.
15: Madam, there are hundreds of parasites out there, armed to the teeth. Do bundle up, it's awfully cold outside.
16: Easy Street!
17: Easy Street!
16: Annie is the key!
4: Tim Curry earned 3 Tony nominations for his stage work for Amadeus, My Favourite Year, and his role as King Arthur in the Monty Python musical Spamalot. His work on the stage and screen has won him a huge fan base across the world.
18: You're very seductive. And you know, I thought if you were the devil, I would pay to go to hell. I really would.
19: The bad guys are always much better written than the good guys. And they're kind of irresistible to play because they're so much more fun. And the fact is that, you know, all of us would like to behave badly. All of us would like to have the kind of power that bad guys have. And I think, you know, it's important to show that it's fun.
20: Come up to the lab and see.
4: Theatre-goers lining up for tickets in New York are remembering Tim Curry's talent.
21: I think Tim Curry is just like a once-in-a-lifetime performer. Like, there's no one who has ever lived who's like him.
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23: I grew up on Home Alone and the Rocky Horror Show. So, yeah, very sad to hear.
4: Some of Tim Curry's many fans there, ending that report from Stephanie Smale. Briefly in finance, Wall Street has closed lower after drifting through a quiet day of trading. Oil is lower. The global benchmark Brent crude is trading at $87.44 US a barrel. The Australian dollar's higher. It's buying 71.7 US cents. That's AM. I'm Rachel Mealy. It's 8:30.
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26: Oh, it's a drizzly old winter's day. The drizzly rain is teeming down here at Tuggerah Railway Station. We're here for our Your Say OB. And look, just come down and have a chat. It's really not about agendas or whinging about services or politics or infrastructure. You can certainly do whatever you want to do. But we just like talking to people. We met a star of the opera orchestra who plays the cello, Frances. Marnie McQueen, who's a brilliant actress who's going to be on stage in Sydney again. And Corey just popped down from the Glen. He's just been for a 20k beach run. He comes from the Snowy Mountains country. He's in shorts and a T-shirt, and it's -8. He's a proud man from that part of the world, and he's going great at the Glen. And he is the best... Excuse me. I say it, don't spray it. I just spat in Emma's eye. He's the best... I'm salivating thinking about it. The best maker of bacon and egg rolls I have ever had. That was the great... Corey, you've got a job, mate. I tell you, if you started a bacon and egg roll van, you'd be knocking them back with a stick. It was just incredible. Ever. Best bacon and egg roll I've had all day in my life.
27: No worries.
26: Or in my life, mate. Bread was so soft. The bacon was crispy. The onions were caramelised. The egg was just perfect. And it just melted in my mouth. Oh, Caroline loved it too. Is that the best you've ever had? best you've ever had.
0: Made with love, buddy. Made with

0: It was beautiful. Corey, we'll have a chat with you in just a moment. Before that, though, Emma Simpkins standing by with the latest news headlines. Emma, in your roles over there, you haven't had a chance to eat it yet.
1: No, there's secret ingredients on there as well. Do you know what was in there? Like one, there was mushroom.
0: Ah, he said it was only love.
1: Let me get through the headlines for you this morning. Scott, a singleton father who lost his daughter in the 2023 Greta bus crash, says the penalties imposed on the bus company involved and two of its directors for safety breaches are a slap on the wrist. Link Bus Lines and directors Christopher Fogg and Anthony Royal were sentenced by way of fines in Gosford local court yesterday. The member for Terrigal, whose campaign for the permanent removal of shark nets on the Central Coast, has applauded this week's motion by council. The council passed an emergency motion calling on the government to exempt Terrigal from shark nets next week due to the risk posed to the fur seal residing there. Racing Minister and Wyong MP David Harris has told a budget estimates hearing progress is being made to bolster animal welfare protocols in the local greyhound racing industry. Mr. Harris was pressed on animal welfare and the operations of the Greyhound Welfare and Integrity Commission when he fronted yesterday's hearing. The Central Coast Mayor says finger pointing will not change the problems that have beset the Leagues Club Park in Gosford. Council is applying for an additional $2 million from the state government to improve the $10 million park. A driver has been charged after allegedly threatening another driver with a samurai sword and baseball bat during a road rage incident yesterday. Police arrived at the Doyleson Link Road to find a 67-year-old man with a serious arm injury after he'd been allegedly assaulted by a 20-year-old. And the anniversary of Quaddy, the 100-tonne yellow concrete dinosaur moving from Wyong to Somersby 30 years ago is being celebrated this month in August 1996. Quaddy and over 1,000 animals were transported from the original site of the Australian Reptile Park to Somersby. Showers about this morning, Scott. You wanted to have us outside. We were setting up and one of the wonderful Sydney train staff said that it was raining in Woongarra when he left home and he was certain there was rain on the way, so we moved undercover, and that was a very wise move because it's been showering all morning.
0: Yes, it's drizzly stuff. We'll go straight to Belinda House from the Bureau of Meteorology to find out more.
2: Good morning, Scott. Yes,
0: good morning, Belinda. Yes, we're out in the elements today and we can tell you that it is wet.
2: Yeah, I reckon that our cool, drizzly morning contributed to just how good that egg and bacon roll tasted. I don't doubt it. If you're out in the slightly uncomfortable elements, nothing like a hot breakfast, especially if it was hand-delivered to you. But yeah, in the gauge, just 2 millimetres, so not a whole lot of rainfall, but, you know, that light drizzly rain that just keeps on going feels wet even if it's only a small amount in the gauge. Now, you're probably going to see those light drizzly showers holding on till lunchtime, give it till midday or thereabouts. Perhaps optimistically that cloud will break up a little bit later in the afternoon. So, you know, cloudy with some drizzle around to start the day, an improving trend by the time we get into the late afternoon. So temperatures, they're going to climb up to around about 18 degrees, sitting at around about 13.5 at Gosford at present.
0: Oh, thanks so much for the update, Belinda. And it was interesting to look at the temperature variation here on some of the commercial sites, but on your site it was sort of 16 to 18. So what you're wearing now, basically, you need to just keep wearing.
2: Yeah, that's it. But look, I think optimistically you'll see a little bit more sun popping through later this afternoon.
0: That's right. That makes a difference, doesn't it? Warms the old bones. But at the moment it's very brisk down here at Tuggerah Railway Station. Thanks for the update, Belinda House.
2: Thank you.
0: Belinda House from the Bureau of Meteorology there. And joining us from Chitaway Bay, one of our great old mates, Cole, who's a neighbour of the Glen. And we've got Corey as well. Morning, Corey.
3: Good morning, mate. How are you?
0: Yes, just put that mic a bit closer. Corey, that bacon and egg roll, mate, was that over at the Glen? What are the kitchen facilities like? Because that was professional stuff.
3: Yeah, we make it work, mate. You know, make it work. We got the bacon from Cole's. Rolls from the local bakery at Chitaway Point.
0: Those rolls absolutely melt in your mouth. They're so soft.

0: They keep that recipe, keep those same suppliers, whatever you've done. It was the best bacon and egg roll I have ever had. And I'm a real, as you can see, I'm a real connoisseur of bacon and egg rolls.
1: No worries. Give us a rating out of 10.
0: I'm giving that 12.
1: Nice.
0: Oh, that was as good as it gets. Yeah. Mushroom, caramelised onion, crispy bacon, egg cooked to perfection, not too runny, not too hard. Soft as roll, soft as a baby's bottom.
1: Thank you, buddy. Made with love, made with love.
0: How long have you been at the Glen?
1: I've been at the Glen now for 13 weeks.
0: How are you coming?
1: Healing. My healing journey has started and my spirit and my cup is full.
0: And you went for a big run on the beach this morning?
1: Yeah, 20Ks, stock standard.
0: I saw you on the soft sand too, not on the hard sand.
1: No, definitely.
0: Soft rubbish. but that is a wonderful thing. I was talking to you off air about a touch footy tournament I went to at Woongarra, I think it was, during NAIDOC week. And the Aboriginal and Torres Strait Islander boys from the Glen were throwing the ball around and playing razzle dazzle. They all looked as good as Latrell Mitchell, you know, just brilliant footballers, fit, rippling muscle, sheen of sweat, and their kids were watching.
1: Yeah.
0: And they got their dads back.
1: Yeah, that's what it's about, mate. The Glen's a beautiful place, empowering men, and giving us the chance and opportunity to find our identity and connect to culture and connect back to our families.
0: Mm. And also work opportunities too, because you're so respected in the local community. This man here, Cole, he's your neighbour, and he's more at the Glen than he is at home. I mean, it's such a well-respected organisation. You do such good work for charity. You know, there are partnerships with big organisations like Bunnings, because people know that if you've gone through the Glen, it's a very important thing on your CV, isn't it?
1: Yeah, 100%. And I can't give the place enough praise, you know. It's a beautiful place, like I said.
0: Just not enough spots, mate. Yeah. That's the problem, isn't it? They've got a big development plan to get more people the help that you've been given.
1: Yeah, they got a DA incoming.
0: Yeah.
1: About sourcing some affordable housing for brothers coming through the Glen and giving us the chance and opportunity to sort of earn our own bit of rental tenancy or stuff like
0: affordable
1: that.
0: Affordable housing.
1: Yeah.
0: Hey, Corey, thanks for breakfast, mate. That was so kind of you.
1: Yeah.
0: Great to meet you, and good luck with your journey.
1: Very much welcome, buddy.
0: And Cole is here too, neighbour from Chitaway. Cole, you love these blokes, don't you? You really do.
2: Yeah.
0: You really do. What is it about that place? And you're not a Koori bloke. You're just a...
2: No. I think it's...
0: A neighbour?
2: I think it's the work they do and the sincerity of the place, you know. And the results they get just speak for themselves.
0: Good blokes, aren't they?
2: They are good blokes. Just you get
0: when
2: to
0: you
2: know
0: go there, you don't want to leave.
2: No.
0: You know, even if you didn't have any issue, it's a healing place, and all of us need a bit of healing. It's not
2: everyone does.
0: And how good are those bacon and egg rolls?
2: Well, that was a simple request yesterday. When I knew you were coming up, I said, went down to the Glen. I said, I need a favour. Pay back. Those who look after you, you look after them.
0: Hey, Cole, thanks for coming down, mate. Good to see you again.
2: Okay.
0: Keep up the good works. Cole's telling us some good things about the other group he's with, Tuggerah Lakes Cares, as well, and some of the improvements to the Tuggerah Lakes system that might alleviate flooding. We'll talk about that on the radio. We get stories out of coming to these outside broadcasts as well. It's the Your Say chat. And joining us, Marilyn from the SoCares group. But we're going to go to, first of all, a little package we put together while the news was on. We never stop here at ABC Central Coast. While the news was going, we caught up with some of the people from Copac, the Fairhaven factory, just across the road in the Tuggerah Business Park. And there was Miles and there was Ivy. I think we've, first of all, got a little chat with Miles. Miles is here, working at Fairhaven Copac, is that right?
3: Correct, that's right.
0: How do you find access here now for your assisted workers and your fellow workers?
3: Well, I work with them because it's part of my job.
0: Mm.
3: Yeah.
0: And so a lot of people come through the station to get to Copac?
3: Well, most of them, but not all of them.
0: Mm. Mm. And what's it like up there?
3: Pretty good. It's part of the experience to learn much and how we get paid more.
0: Mm.
3: And doing the job properly and getting it improved, yes.
0: And there's a lot of infrastructure there. It's a really well-appointed factory, isn't it?
3: Correct, that's right.
0: Mm. And what sort of things do you do? Have you got clients at the moment?
3: I'm not sure about clients, but
0: people can partner with you, can't they? And you can do their packaging and their other things for them.
3: Exactly,
0: mm.
3: Yes.
0: And so all they need to do is go to Copac and there'll be workers there.

0: to do a very good job, because I hear the job you do is first rate. The quality control is amazing.
1: Right, exactly. Yeah.
0: And what do you do there, Miles?
1: So the packaging do is like saffron or bay leaves or any other stuff, whatever that the job is gets needed.
0: Mm. All right. Well, we'll see what you've got, because you've got to get to work now, so we'll let you go.
1: Yeah.
0: But it's great that you're able to come in from Tuggerah Station and get up to Copac at Tuggerah Business Park.
1: I appreciate that. Thank you very much.
0: Good to talk to you, Miles. Have a good day at work.
1: Thank you. Lovely to chat with you. Thank you.
2: ABC Central Coast. That was Miles. Jumped off the train a little while back, and we caught up with a few people from Fairhaven Copac.
0: Ivy, this station's so accessible and amazing. I hear that Copac up the road is really happy about that, because some of your workers may have, your assisted workers might have mobility issues and things.
3: Yeah, so we have a lot of supported staff that use this station. Probably about 50% of our supported guys use this station to get to work every day, and it is incredibly accessible for all of our guys, especially those with mobility issues. So it's really awesome that this is right here and, you know, really accessible for everybody that we have on staff.
0: Miles was saying there's a variety of work there too. It just depends on who wants to partner with you. People are out there in business, and we're the ABC, so we can't really plug things, but they can be a partner and get really good value out of Copac, can't they? Tell us what you do.
3: Oh, absolutely. So we do a whole range of things, mostly food production, but we pack for a lot of massive companies like Mars, Master Foods, Sanitarium. We have some work that goes into Aldi and Harris Farms. But we do a whole range of things. We can do anything from food packaging up to R&D and all sorts of stuff.
0: And for the assistant staff, is that great to have that variety as well? They get a good look at the world of retail, I guess.
3: Yeah, it's great. It gives them a purpose in life. It gives them something to do, a reason to go to work and get up every day. There's a whole range of stuff, so they can chop and change from job to job if they like, or if we find stuff that's better suited to them. And, yeah, it's awesome.
0: And is that what you do, Ivy, assist in these staff getting a good day's work and great fulfilment out of that?
3: No, I look after all their NDIS and employment paperwork. So I liaise with Fair Work and with NDIS and all of each individual stakeholders to get all of their paperwork and employment stuff ready for them to go to work every day.
0: Well, I better let you get to work, Ivy, because Miles is due there in minutes.
3: Yes.
0: And I'm sure you're there due there too, so yeah. We don't want to keep you, but you can tell them you were talking to the ABC.
3: Absolutely, I think I will. Thank you.
0: Have a great day at Copac, a great initiative of Fairhaven, one of their many great services. Thanks for your time.
3: Thanks so much. Have a good one.
2: Ivy there, one of the workers at Fairhaven Copac, just across in the Tuggerah Business Park. And as we heard from Ivy, about 50% of the assisted workers and staff use this station because of its accessibility. And it was one of the reasons that the $50 million upgrade was so important, I think, because it's such a big employer of people who may have a disability there at Tuggerah Business Park. Lots of great people in this end of the coast who do amazing work. It's our ABC Your Say outside broadcast, finding out the issues that matter to you. We're broadcasting live from Tuggerah Railway Station. Scott Levi, Emma Simpkin and Caroline Perryman. Now, Marilyn Julina runs SoCare's Central Coast Animal Shelters at Charm Haven and Erina, over 30 years on the coast. Marilyn, great to talk to you again. We've only ever spoken on the phone, so it's good to have you in the flesh. What's the situation like with animals on the coast at the moment that need a home?
4: Well, thank you so much, Scott, for the invite today. I really appreciate the opportunity. So, as everybody knows, we unfortunately have an oversupply of animals here on the coast, mainly due to the cost, I think, of de-sexing programs, and that's something that we work on. Every animal that comes through our system is always de-sexed, chipped, and registered. That way we can get, you know, animals home when they do become lost or stranded. Also, what our organisation does, apart from having a contract with the Central Coast Council to supply their services, we also run a large rehoming organisation. So if you ever look on our website, SoCares, you'll see a number of animals that are available for adoption, cats and dogs.
2: And your philosophy is really simple. You try everything you can,
4: absolutely,
2: to keep those animals alive,
4: absolutely,
2: and get them
4: rehomed. Yes.
2: Sometimes I think out of the huge number of animals you take in. I think you only had to euthanize three because they were sick.
4: That was the cats.
2: The cats, which is amazing.
4: Yes, in a year.
2: And you get so many cats. So you try everything to rehome them. And most of them are really good pets.
4: Absolutely. You
2: work on them and you love them. You've got a cat on your handbag. I know you love the animals. And what about the dogs?
4: Yeah, well, pretty much the same there. We go to a lot of trouble. We don't put a time limit ever. Unlike a lot of council-run pounds, there is no time limit for us. Yeah. An animal is in our care, we have foster carers as well as the council impounding area.
2: Yeah, actually, I've got a friend who turns up at football with the foster dogs, and they're beautiful animals. They're really well, and they do a great job. We'll just take a quick break there, Marilyn, because we're going to go to the traffic and find out what's happening on the Central Coast. We know the trains have been impeccable this morning, but let's find out about the roads.
5: Traffic.
2: What about our roads? I can see Tugra Strait here, as busy can be.
6: Yeah, morning, Scott. You're right, some big delays around, as you mentioned there. Yeah, Tugra Strait, pretty busy there at the moment. Some peak delays also heading into Tugra Wyong Road too, just above Pacific Highway into Wyong and to the train station. They're also busy. Further up at Charm Haven as well. And then also down a very busy run on the Pacific Highway down at Narara as well. Actually, a lot of the traffic heading towards or around a lot of the train stations there as well. Not unusual for people who are driving to the station to then catch a train. As you said, even if it's a little slow getting to the station, thankfully the trains have all been running very on time today, which has been really good to see. So the trains, on or close to time. They haven't really seen any delays or any issues causing any headaches there on the rail line. Elsewhere around on the roads, we do have a broken down car on the M1 at Somersby heading north. It is well off in the breakdown lane with a tow truck and a traffic crew there at the moment, but they're not far off rejoining the motorway, so just keep an eye out. It'll take them a little bit obviously to get back onto the motorway and up to speed, so just keep that in mind there. But otherwise, all clear on the M1. Some other delays around Erina as usual on the entrance road, Central Coast Highway heading past Carlton Road, also Terrigal Drive as well heading west of the stadium there too. So some peak delays about, some of the school runs a little slow too, so just factor that into your drive. And then, as we mentioned, if you're catching the trains, you should be okay. Of course, you can use a transport app or visit transportnsw.info for more and livetraffic.com for all the roads.
2: And Harry, the XPT just went flying through just as you mentioned trains. Thanks for that.
6: No worries. Thanks, Scott. Have a good day.
2: Gee, that was absolutely steaming, the XPT. I love that, the look of that train. It's really streamlined in its blue and yellow and white livery. It's a good train. I'd love to have a ride on that one day. Love train travel. Just don't get enough time for it. ABC Central Coast, it's our Your Say Outside broadcast here at Tugra Railway Station at 10 to 9. And with us, Marilyn Gerlina, who has been a tireless worker for SoCares, looking after our animals at the shelter. How can, before we get to how can people help, tell us about demand at the moment. Is there a reason for that? Is it the housing stress? What do you think is the issue there?
4: Combination of things, yes, and people can't financially afford often to give veterinary treatment even to their animals or to get them to sex, all of those things. So we focus a lot on helping people with that.
2: If you can afford it, that pet insurance is a very worthwhile thing.
4: It is expensive. It is, but a lot of people can't afford it, and it doesn't cover everything, unfortunately.
2: No.
4: So that's one of the things. But the Central Coast Council has been very, very helpful to rescues and certainly to ourselves, and they're actually going to be building a whole brand new facility in the near future, opening in 28.
2: Where's that going to be?
4: At Mardi.
2: Lovely.
4: Mardi, yes, right near the Mardi Dam. And it's going to be state-of-the-art, so we're going to have, at least while animals are being looked after, they'll have a really good facility to do that.
2: And SoCares will help run that?
4: Well, at this point, we've just agreed to another 2 years, which will extend us out now to 15 years there, and then it'll go out to tender again.
2: And Marilyn, how can people help? Because you rely on the generosity of the community, don't you?
4: Well, we do get management fees from council as well for part of it, but yes, we do rely very much on the generosity of the the community. And I've got to say, we get amazing support from the Central Coast community. We really do. Every time we run any fundraisers or we put a call out for an urgent surgery for an animal, the community responds and they help
2: us. Social media very well in that
4: we
2: regard. You're good at that.
4: Yeah,
2: and
4: we do.
2: It can be evil, but it can also be very, very, very good.
4: Well,
2: Marilyn,
4: we use it for good.
2: From SoCares, thank you so much for coming down. You do a wonderful job.
4: Thank you.
2: Looking after our furry friends on the coast, and keep it up.
4: I appreciate your time. Thank you.
2: Marilyn Jolina there, SoCares Central Coast Animal Shelters at Charm Haven and Erina, with the big news at a new facility being built at Mardi as we speak, near the dam. ABC Central Coast. Of course, we're at Tuggera Railway Station, and a man who uses those council facilities and state government facilities very, very well, the beautiful shared pathways around our waterways. Who would have thought Craig Ball from Central Coast Men's Mental Health, the Walk and Talk group, that something as simple as a shared pathway can also be a wonderful therapy for men who are battling with all sorts of issues.
5: 100%. Thanks for having me back on, Scott. It's great to be chatting to you.
2: No, it's good. We're not far away from your pathways.
5: Or my house. I'm only up the road, so it's perfect.
2: That's great.
5: Yeah. So the walk is, we're growing. We're attracting new guys all the time. But, you know, it's really, despite the way I sort of explain it to people, despite the fact the numbers each week are sort of humble numbers when we don't get to 10 all that often, but I think it's very high quality in terms of how we help people. We had a gentleman recently join us, and he's become a regular, which I'm very excited about. But he's a classic example of isolation being one of the big issues facing them. He I'm not using his name, so he wouldn't mind me saying about his situation, but he came divorced late last year, and finding somewhere to live, getting his life back on track, has been a big thing.
2: How often do the men themselves help? Because men want to be fixers. We need to be better listeners rather than trying to fix everything, but the networking there would be pretty powerful, wouldn't it?
5: It is. We have a gentleman by the name of Mark who came last year, and him and another gentleman, Ken, they've joined forces, and they're having coffee today at about 10 o'clock, and they're going to play down to the driving range to hit a few balls.
2: Oh, it's brilliant. Look, we've got to say how it works, and it's the most simplest idea in the world, and that's why it works. It's the old KISS principle. Take people through how this walk and talk group works.
5: Effectively, what happens is we have a Facebook page, which is obviously facebook.com/... Central Coast Men's Walk and Talk. People can find us on that. They can send us a message. And all you've got to do is show up at the end of Saturday Street, down near the river there, or the lake, I should say. We walk from about 5 to 10 past 7. Every Thursday, we meet anywhere from...
2: That says it's in 5 p.m. to 10 past 7 p.m.
5: We walk anywhere from 5 past 7 to 10 past 7.
2: Oh, gotcha.
5: So depending on the conversation, we try to pull ourselves up by that stage. But we meet anywhere from 6:45 to 7, and then we have a bit of a chat, and then off we go. We take a photo at the start, we walk 2.5 k's, turn around point, we stop for a bit and take some photos. Often when we turn around, the conversations are so good people don't want to keep going straight away, so it's a good breather for those who may.
2: How many turn up from any given day? What's the biggest crowd you've had? The
5: biggest crowd we've had is over 20.
2: That's incredible, isn't it?
5: It is.
2: And you see different faces coming regularly?
5: We do, and we have many who come and go. A gentleman by the name of Mike is currently in Papua New Guinea, I think, working, and he comes and goes from
2: is
5: that
2: he
5: area.
2: Is a FIFO sort of thing?
5: Yeah, a bit of FIFO, but it's amazing the guys we have come and go.
2: Any other veterans? Any other military friends?
5: Yeah, there is. One guy, Dave Garrigan, I'd like to acknowledge. He's just gotten over some heart surgery and he's getting his life back on track. He's a veteran, and he comes quite regularly. So we do have veterans. We've had one Vietnam veteran one night, which was very exciting.
2: And what night again?
5: Thursday night.
2: So it's Saturday Street, Thursday night.
5: Indeed.
2: Not Saturday night, Thursday Street. So you go down Saturday Street to the shared pathway.
5: And right at the end where the cars park, that's where we meet. There's always, we try to take up all the spots if we can.
2: Yeah.
5: And September the 10th, for World Suicide Prevention Day, we're holding a barbecue, which will start by 6 p.m. if anybody can make it.
2: Right, you should get the guys from the Glen to do the bacon and egg rolls.
5: Well, I got invited to the Glen last Friday, and I'm very excited about the potential of running one of my workshops for them. I'd like to run as many as I could, and I'm just in the process of trying to shore up some funding.
2: Well, get them
5: funding
2: to do the barbecue, because they are the best cooks. That was the best bacon and egg roll I've ever had. And I'm not making it up. I'm a connoisseur of them. That's exciting. A hard marker. So they'll come.

0: along and do the barbecue for you.
1: I'll have to reach out to Joe. Joe's the nicest man in the
2: world. He's the best bloke in the world, isn't he, Joe?
1: I'd like to acknowledge Joe for having me at the Glen last week. It was amazing.
2: Joe Coit, we're talking about, who's one of the great workers there at the Glen. Craig Ball, keep it up. The end of Saturday Street, Thursday night, 7 o'clock.
1: Yep, come a little bit early if you want a bit more of a chat.
2: Just come about 6:30.
1: 6:45.
2: Nice and easy. He's a military man. Everything's got to be by the second. You know, he's still back in the army.
1: Wonderful.
2: Hey, mate, good to see you again.
1: Likewise, Scott.
2: Great
1: Thanks,
2: to talk about blokes, and blokes will talk more about what they're doing. And we're going to finish things with one of our hard workers here at the station, ABC Central Coast. It's coming to an end. I could stay here all day, particularly if the Glen keep feeding us down at Chitterway there, which is just down the road from Tuggerah Station. Of course, but Emma with a quick weather update. How's it looking out there, Emma?
3: The rain has eased, Scott, and I can actually see some blue skies. So I think it's going to be a clear day after all.
2: And what's the prediction for the weekend, Emma?
3: The prediction for the weekend, Scott, I'm not the meteorologist, but I can tell you the next train's due in 21 minutes heading to Central. And as you said, the trains have been running on time this morning. Lots of happy commuters. I think they've always got a smile on their face when the trains are running on time, which is always fantastic to see. And the buses linking up beautifully with the trains as well this morning. Lots of school kids have made their way down south, getting off the train down at Gosford to a number of schools down there, and it's a very quiet time. It's probably the quietest time of day at Tuggerah train station at the moment, with a bit of a lull in between the trains since that XPT went past, Scott.
2: Thank you so much for that, Emma, because that would be music to the ears of Joanne McCallum, a long-serving rail worker, to hear that everything's on time this morning. There were no problems, no complaints, no grumbles. A couple of people had an issue with some North Shore Line things, but that's not your call. Joanne McCallum, how long have you been with the railways? Oh, sorry, I'll turn your microphone on.
4: 30 years I've been with the railway. Best job I've had.
2: 30 years?
4: Yes.
2: And have you worked your way up through the ranks?
4: When I started in those days. You had to start down in the city, so I started at Town Hall. And then after Town Hall, I went out as a signaller. Then I used to do some work on the tracks of a night time with the boys, and then I come over to the stations.
2: Well, Joanne, it's been a great ride for you, and how many more years left, do you reckon?
4: I'd like to see another two, but who knows?
2: Well, you've done a great service. Thanks so much for joining
4: You're
2: us
4: welcome.
2: And finishing our OB.
4: Okay, thank you so much.
2: Joanne
4: Thanks
2: McCallum
4: for
2: there, who's done 30 years on the railways and loves it. And you never know, it might be the job for you. A lot of people I know, I'll just turn that microphone off because it's very noisy here. A lot of people I know love their work here as well. Time to go to the news. Thank you so much for all of the people who came down to join us for your say here at the Tuggerah Railway Station.
5: It's 9 o'clock. Good morning. Tony Matthews with ABC News. Dozens of Australians are missing after a massive flash flood and mudslide killed more than 150 people in Nepal. ABC correspondent Alison Horne has the latest.
6: We've got reports that hundreds and hundreds of people are missing, including, according to Nepalese tourism officials, 34 Australians. They say hundreds of those missing are presumed to be foreign nationals in the area, including those dozens of Australians. The Department of Foreign Affairs and Trade in Australia has confirmed that they are aware a number of Australians were in that area, and they say Australian officials are urgently working to confirm their welfare, that they're liaising with local authorities as well as tour operators to get more information.
5: Ma Gambiri is a pilgrim coordinator who had dozens of foreign tourists out in the region, including Australians. She's told Indian outlet NDTV that they haven't been able to contact any of them.
7: They were to exit Tibet and go back to Kathmandu. They were at the immigration centre on the Chinese side, and looks like within 10 minutes this flood struck them. There were 77 of our people on this side and 3 of our volunteers on the Nepal side, and we have not been able to reach any one of them.
5: A warning, this next story contains distressing details. Police are investigating the death of a teenage girl from Sydney's northern beaches, which is believed to be the result of a sexual choking act. Elsie Kennedy reports.
8: The 16-year-old Sydney girl died in hospital on Tuesday after emergency services were called to a home in Eleanora Heights on

0: Sunday and found her unresponsive. Police and paramedics have not revealed details of her injuries or disclosed the likely cause of death, but two sources with knowledge of the matter have told the ABC she's believed to have lost consciousness after being choked during sexual intercourse. One source says police were told it was a consensual act. Police say inquiries are ongoing and no one has been charged. Independent federal MP Zali Steggall, who holds the neighbouring northern Sydney electorate of Warringah, says there's been a concerning rise in sexual strangulations and young people need to be made more aware of the risks.
1: The Australian energy market operator says there needs to be further investment in electricity generation amid a rush to build data centres across the country. By 2036, data centres are forecast to consume nearly as much power as every home in New South Wales and Victoria do now. National Cabinet has agreed to new rules to manage the data centre boom that will allow Queensland and the Northern Territory to use gas or coal to power the facilities. AEMO CEO Daniel Westerman says energy demand is forecast to grow right across the economy in the coming years.
2: Yes, it's data centres, but it's also other industry, businesses and homes. Our old coal-fired power stations are entering their retirement age, and that means, therefore, that we really do need to see that ongoing investment in new electricity supply, so new generation and transmission, to maintain reliability.
1: Fire crews are at the scene of a machinery fire at the Port Kembla Steelworks on the state's south coast. Crews are working to put out the blaze and make the site safe before handing back to site operators. There have been no reports of injuries. The Byron Mayor on the New South Wales North Coast says the council is losing its power to control high-rise development in the Shire. A report tabled at last week's council meeting outlined three developments that are currently being assessed by state government departments, all exceeding the council's current height limit. Sarah Enjai says state planning laws can override council's development control plans that reflect a community's vision for its town. She says she'll raise the issue at the Country Mayor's Association meeting tomorrow.
3: These are bigger developments and they're able to bypass council and council laws and the community conversation that happens with these buildings. People, I don't think, are aware of what kind of change we're starting to see.
1: In sport, Tottenham has cruised past Charlton Athletic 5-1 in English Soccer's League Cup to move into the third round. Everton has enjoyed a comfortable 4-0 win over Preston North End and Newcastle United has beaten West Brom 3-2. Looking at the weather for New South Wales, mostly sunny apart from the chance of light showers along the northern and central parts of the coast and adjacent ranges. Sydney's weather, cloudy, the slight chance of a shower this morning and a top of 19. Right now it's 14 degrees on the coast. It's also 14 in Penrith and the humidity is on 89%. ABC News.
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8: My initial thought was porn companies have blood on their hands, and this is not the first time, and it won't be the last time that anyone or a young person has been impacted in this way from these sorts of acts that they're learning in these scripts.
9: That's consent campaigner Chanel Contos there talking to us on 702 Mornings. We're exploring as sensitively as we can this heartbreaking story from the Northern Beaches about a 16-year-old girl who has died. It is a live investigation, of course, but it is being treated as a suspected fatal choking act during sex. G'day, it's Hamish here. It is Thursday, the 27th of August. Good morning to the Coasties joining us this hour as well. A difficult but vitally important conversation we're having this morning. Keen to get your input on it. 1300 222 702 is the number. Coming up in a couple of minutes, you're going to hear from the Assistant Foreign Minister. He'll be here just to explain what's happening in Nepal, the government's response. Obviously, DFAT scrambling to respond. A number of Australians missing. We'll get the latest on that shortly. And in a few minutes, on this grey day in Sydney, something

0: to genuinely lift the spirits. If you've read the incredible books London Falling or Say Nothing, you'll know that this guy is one of the biggest authors in the world right now. And it turns out his Australian mum raised him on some of our most beloved Aussie classics. Kookaburra sits
1: in the old gum tree. Things like, you know, like Kookaburra is one of the early songs that she used to sing to me. I grew up reading The Magic Puddin'. I was very taken with that book as a child.
0: It is a beautiful conversation with the author Patrick Radden-Keefe. That's coming up in a few minutes' time.
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0: Let's get the traffic now with Alf. Good morning, Alf.
4: Good morning, Hamish. On the Central Coast, an earlier breakdown on the M1 at Somersby heading north has just been cleared. Traffic on the move again. Otherwise, looking good on the rest of the motorway as you head up towards Newcastle and also the southbound journey through to Sydney. Slow going around Sparks Road through Warnervale this morning. Pacific Highway towards Narara as well. That's pretty normal for this time of the morning, but no problems around the Karawong interchange up and down Karawong Hill. At West Pennant Hills, traffic lights are flashing amber on Castle Hill Road and Hines Road. Also at Rouse Hill, a two-car crash on Windsor Road at Commercial Road. Guildford, a truck and car crash there on Woodville Road, just near Orchard Lea. And at East Lake, still that breakdown on Southern Cross Drive, just near Wentworth Avenue, still causing a few little delays in the area. Always best to plan at transportnsw.info and livetraffic.com for the road.
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0: In a moment, you're going to hear from the Assistant Minister for Foreign Affairs, Matt Thistlethwaite. We'll get a full update on the situation in Nepal. But we've been talking about this awful, tragic story out of the Northern Beaches this morning. Some really valuable contributions from Tanya Plibersek, from Chanel Contos, just on the education of young people given the exposure to pornography that they're all experiencing at the moment, or at least by and large experiencing at the moment. Justine is here from the Northern Beaches. You're a local mama. I wonder how you're reacting to this news.
5: Morning. Oh, it's devastating. But listening to Chanel Contos, she is an amazing young woman and she should be listened to. Then listening to Tanya Plibersek, and she used a phrase where she said, there's barriers to being able to, shut off these algorithms and things. Well, you know what? Let's actually address those barriers because we have to do something for our young people. I also happen to be a social worker, thank goodness, because I think having a bachelor degree have helped me be a better parent, and I'm fortunate that I've worked with young people for 20 years. And it is getting harder and harder and harder for them. And it's well and good for Tanya to say, oh, parents, talk to your young people. Parents are struggling themselves. They don't know how to communicate. We need to really do a whole lot better, and it needs to be led by government.
0: I know you're saying you've got a social work background. Yep. How do you navigate talking about this stuff with young people? Like, it must be overwhelming for any parent to think, gosh, I've got a 12-year-old. It's about time we have the conversation on strangulation.
5: Look, it is. I'm fortunate that I've worked very hard at having a really positive relationship with my children. And yes, I have very awkward conversations. And we do that. I work with young people who are homeless and at risk. And so my case managers that are working across with vulnerable children and young people are having these conversations daily with them. And look, you do it a few times. It's not so awkward. The kids find it awkward all the time. My own kids find it awkward. You've got to do it. But I think having the conversations is not going to stop the risk. It does a little bit, but geez, they're still going to do silly things because that's what teenagers do. We have to come at the root cause here. We have to move past these barriers that Tanya talks about.
0: Justine, I would just wonder if you could offer a quick thought. I've got to get to the Assistant Foreign Minister, but a few people getting in touch saying, look, is anyone thinking about the family of this young woman? Why talk about this stuff? Yeah. And there's obvious sensitivity, right? It's a live police investigation, but I'm also mindful that week in, week out, we're having to come on the air and talk about whether it's footy players accused of doing something.

0: Your story?
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5: It's 13 minutes past nine. We're staying across this horrific story out of Nepal. The image is just so distressing. Dozens of Australians among those missing. After a massive flash flood and mudslide killed more than 150 people in the Himalayan region, popular with tourists, these bus passengers were filming as the floods swept through the area. Just awful. The Assistant Minister for Foreign Affairs, Matt Thistlethwaite, is here. Good morning to you. What's the update?
6: Good morning, Hamish. Firstly, we're offering condolences to those that have been affected by this horrific flooding in Nepal. We have consular officials on the ground in Kathmandu. The site is Rasua, which is about 120 kilometres northwest of Kathmandu, and Australian officials at our embassy there are working as hard as they possibly can to confirm the number of Australians involved. We understand that this is a popular destination for pilgrims, particularly for the Hindu faith, at this time of the year, and that there are Australians that were involved in tours there. So we're just trying to confirm how many were involved, and obviously get in touch with their families.
5: And what is the communication like with Nepal at the moment, trying to get that information? Because these are remote areas we're talking about.
6: Yes, that's right. It's a difficult area to get into at the moment, obviously. But our officials that are based in Kathmandu, we do have contact with them. They've advised that if anyone has any questions or concern for loved ones or friends who may be in the region have indicated they were travelling to the region, to call the Department of Foreign Affairs and Trade hotline, which is 1300 555 135 or 612 6261 3305 if you're calling from overseas.
5: Obviously, it is the very early hours of the morning there in Nepal now. Are you expecting over the coming hours we're going to start to get more information, particularly in relation to the whereabouts of these Australians?
6: Yes, we should. Our officials are going to work through the clock, through the night to ensure that we get the information when it comes to hand, and that we try and contact relatives and loved ones here in Australia. We're doing our best at the moment to try and get officials as close to the area as possible, but obviously, with roads cut off and the difficulties associated with the landslide in particular. I mean, that image that's been floating around this morning on news radio and news television was just shocking, absolutely devastating.
5: Matt Thistlethwaite, we appreciate you jumping on the radio this morning to give us that update. Thanks very much.
6: My pleasure, Hamish.
5: That's the Assistant Minister for Foreign Affairs. We will continue to update you on this throughout the morning.
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8: Mornings with Hamish McDonald.
5: We'll get to some more of your feedback and thoughts on the consent conversation, the issue of pornography for young people, these emerging issues around strangulation acts during sex. 1300 222 702 is the number if you'd like to weigh in. Right now, though, I do want to change the pace a little bit. It's been a very difficult news week. In fact, a difficult news month, I've got to observe. I want to introduce you to the author, Patrick Radden Keefe. If you don't know his name, you may well have heard of his award-winning book, Say Nothing. It's also been adapted for TV. Or his latest book, London Falling, which is absolutely everywhere. It was released earlier this year. It seems to be sort of the it book of the moment. It's in every bookshop. Most people I know say it's sort of popping up on social media as well. He also writes for The New Yorker. And he hosted an amazing podcast called Wind of Change, which investigated the strange convergence of Cold War espionage and heavy metal music. I've been really lucky to sit down for a conversation with Patrick, who, it turns out, is half Australian. Patrick Radden Keefe, hello. Welcome. It's great to talk to you.
9: Likewise.
5: So listen, I got a little bit of a surprise towards the, I think it was right towards the end of Say Nothing. And

0: You suddenly, out of nowhere, mention that you're half Australian.
1: Yeah. Yeah, my mother's from Melbourne.
0: Have you spent much time here? Like, did you grow up with Australia as part of the picture for you?
1: I did very much, yeah. When my grandmother was alive, we would come really every other year, I'd say, throughout my childhood. In you know what was the summer for me and winter in Melbourne, but and I still have three aunts and loads of cousins and dear friends in Australia.
0: And so, is it the Yarra Valley where your mum's family's from?
1: Yeah, exactly. So my grandfather, her father, was an engineer who was working on the Upper Yarra Dam, and so actually the area where my mum was a little girl is now underwater.
0: I read that your mum had introduced you to Australian stories and Australian culture from an early age. What did you grow up with?
1: I mean, you know, probably some of it would be typical, and then maybe some of it would be idiosyncratic. But things like, you know, like Kookaburra is one of the early songs that she used to sing to me. I grew up reading The Magic Puddin'. I was very, very, very taken with that book as a child. It's funny. I just got a text. I got a DM from one of my cousins in Melbourne, and kind of reminding me that I was completely obsessed as a child with Ned Kelly for a long, long time. Ned Kelly kind of loomed quite large in my imagination.
0: Okay, I could feel a Patrick Radden Keefe Ned Kelly book. Surely.
1: Yeah, exactly. Yeah, it feels sort of intuitive, doesn't it? Maybe it was shaping me more than I realized.
0: Do you ever think much about how these things in childhood shape the stories you then explore? Like, it sort of stands out to me, you mentioning the town that's now under the lake. I grew up near one of these towns in regional New South Wales that was flooded as part of the Snowy Mountains scheme. And so growing up, I always knew that the old town was underneath the lake, and it was a really powerful image for me. And it sort of transfixed me, I think, as a kid with history and storytelling and, I suppose, imagination.
1: Yeah, for sure. And I sort of had one of those childhoods. You know, my parents told us stories and read us stories from a very early age. I do think that they sort of embed themselves in your imagination. And listen, honestly, there probably was a little bit of the kind of sort of outlaw convict culture of old Australia that, like, as for me as a little boy going there, you know, once every year or two, I was kind of imbibing that, and maybe it stuck.
0: I want to talk to you about London Falling. I so thoroughly enjoyed it. I mean, it's kind of hard to describe how much of a blockbuster it's become. Has it surprised you to any degree how big this book actually is, the sort of currency it has?
1: Yeah, I've been shocked, honestly. I mean, I think I felt pretty good about the book. I mean, I felt good about the book that I wrote. And you never really know what's going to happen when you put these things out in the world. But to see it take off so quickly and in so many places, I mean, so far it's just starting to come out in other languages, but, you know, primarily, just in English, but to see it kind of simultaneously take hold in North America and the UK and Ireland and Australia and New Zealand, has been really something.
0: Yeah. So for listeners unfamiliar with the story, you investigated the events that led to the death of Zach Brettler, who was 19. He died in London. His parents discovered he'd been pretending to be the son of a Russian oligarch. There was, and the story just unpeels layer after layer after layer. What do you think was happening in London? What has happened to the culture in the UK? Because I guess we observe it from afar as a political story about immigration, about ties with Russia, about Russian influence. How do you observe what's happened there?
1: Well, listen, some of it I think is specific to the UK in the sense that London, really at the turn of this century, was really kind of remaking itself as a destination for money and people who had it. And you saw that play out quite dramatically. And Zach Brettler, this boy, was born in the year 2000, right? So

0: he kind of comes of age against this backdrop. But in another sense, I don't know that it's that specifically English a story, in a sense that I think probably a lot of listeners in Australia would be able to relate to. Zach was also a creature of social media. You know, he grew up on Instagram. And this was a kid who was quite comfortable economically. Like, he came from a family that was upper middle class and really didn't want for anything. And yet he felt poor in comparison to the kind of blingy, ostentatiously wealthy people around London.
1: I mean, you said you knew quite quickly that this would be your next investigation once you'd come across Zach's parents, Matthew and Rochelle. But presumably you get all sorts of tip-offs all the time, pictures, you know, you write these wonderful stories for The New Yorker. I'm sure a lot comes at you. And presumably when you went into it, you didn't have any notion necessarily of all the different layers that were going to ultimately be unpeeled. What was it that gave you that insight that this was worth exploring?
0: You know, I wish I had a more analytical answer for you. I feel like I know it when I see it, you know, that there's a thing where when somebody's telling me a story, and it's funny that we should be having this conversation today because I do get pitched things all the time. And, you know, I have a website, my email address is on the website. I get emails from strangers from all over the world every day. And a lot of the time people are saying, oh, I might have a story for you. And most of the time it's an interesting story, but it's just for one reason or another, it's not one for me. And I can't tell you what it's about, but I got a call from a guy about 10 days ago who started telling me a story, and I just knew immediately. I could feel it. I could sort of feel it in my, you know, my solar plexus. This is it. You know, I was just leaning in. I wanted to know more. We talked for 90 minutes and it just like the plot kept thickening and thickening. And so in the case of this story, I originally met a friend of the family and he said, I know this family who lost a son. And after his death, they learned he'd been pretending to be the son of a Russian oligarch. And he really had just said that much. And I knew, I'm in.
1: There must, though, be so many avenues that you chase down. Like as I read London Falling, there were times where you'd be down a rabbit hole, and I'm thinking, where is this going to take me? But I guess you know what you do, your craft is you do bring it back to the center. But presumably there are a lot of those that you do follow that maybe don't go anywhere, and I think you even reference some of those.
0: Yeah, and I think, you know, it's funny. Somebody asked me in an interview a couple of months ago, what's more important when you're writing a book, the things you put in or the things you leave out? And to me, pretty unambiguously, the answer is the things you leave out. That when you're writing a book, it's all about distillation. And so what you're reading in the book is, you know, what, maybe 3 or 4% of my research, of what's in my notebooks and what's in all the records I went through. And it's all about kind of selecting the things that feel relevant. And so that experience that you're talking about, where it feels like a rabbit hole and you're kind of wandering along the way, you know, it feels like a detour, right? And so in this book, for instance, it's like you're in London and you're learning about Zach and his death and his parents. And then suddenly you turn the page and you're in Uganda and it's 1972. And ideally for me, what you're thinking is, how is Keith going to get me back to the main road? You know, like where are we and how do we get back to the characters that I know and the story that I know? And I think some of what you do as a writer is you want the reader to have enough confidence in you that they know you're not doing this randomly. You know, it's not some random aside. It's not that I'm shoehorning in some little bit of trivia that I learned. It's that there's a reason I'm dropping you down in this place. And hopefully some of the narrative pleasure is kind of following that circuitous path and realizing that actually it's really important. If you want to understand how Zach Brettler died in 2019, you really need to go all the way back to Uganda in 1972.
1: You're listening to Mornings on 702 ABC Radio Sydney. It's Hamish here. My guest is Patrick Radden Keefe. He's the author of Say Nothing, which you might have seen on the telly. It's now a miniseries. And also, his latest blockbuster is called London Falling. Patrick, I I really enjoyed reading Say Nothing as well. It's your book about the troubles. It focused

0: This is on the abduction of Jean McConville in 1972. One of the disappeared, as they later became known. She was a widowed mother of 10 from her Belfast home. She was taken and never seen again. There's, I guess, something I observe about both of these stories that we learn in Say Nothing and in London Falling, that as much as it's a mystery and you're trying to get to the bottom of this mystery, there's a big dimension of these stories which are just in plain sight. To some degree, everybody knows what happened in London, you know, with the Russian money and the integration with the mafia. Everyone knew in Northern Ireland what was going on. People, you know, seemed to know who had taken Jean McConville. Is that something that particularly fascinates you, the relationship between the unknown and the hidden in plain sight?
1: Yeah, absolutely. I mean, I think there are a few things in what you just said. So for one reason or another, I've always been drawn to the theme of denial. And that can be denial, you know, on the part of an individual when they look at themselves in the mirror in the morning and there's some kind of lie that they're telling themselves or they're sort of obfuscating about who they are. It can be denial in a family or in a community, or in a city or in a country. And that's a theme that runs through a lot of my work. When there are things that are kind of generally known but not spoken of, or they're sort of known but there's been some effort to brush them under the carpet. So that is something I kind of come back to again and again. And I kind of like about the role of the journalist that you can fly in the face of that. You know, I sometimes think of myself as like, I'm the skunk at the garden party. You know, that I'll kind of come in and say the thing that's a bit impolitic. And sometimes it's the thing that everybody knows is true, but they, you know, for one reason or another, they sort of chose not to speak the words for a long time.
0: The thing that's coming to mind as I'm listening to you describe all of this, Patrick, and obviously aware of your connections with Australia, is a phrase that was coined decades ago, the Great Australian Silence. And it was used to describe our sort of cultural, maybe willing forgetfulness about Australia's past, our Indigenous history, what happened on these lands. I mean, does that sort of silence hidden in plain sight, does that intrigue you?
1: Absolutely. Yeah. No, it does. And I mean, it's funny, when I was in Australia on book tour just a few months ago, I gave an interview or two in which I said I'd love to find a story here, something that had the kind of ingredients of the sort of story that I could write at some length. But it's a tricky thing because when I put out the call, I sort of shamelessly put out the call and I got a bunch of messages from people, and it was really heartbreaking actually, because a lot of people wrote and they, you know, in some cases they would say, you know, my sister died in the 1980s and people said it was suicide, but I've always believed that something more sinister happened. I mean, there are these incredibly intense personal stories, and I feel enormous compassion for the people who've taken the time to get in touch. I haven't found the one that feels right for me. I mean, again, the sort of flip side of all the time I have to write these stories is, before I say yes, I have to know that it's, you know, it could be 8 months of my life, it could be a year of my life, right? So I have to be sure. But yeah, I think that the those types of questions in Australia feel pretty ripe for examination to me. But listen, I mean, I would hasten to say in my own country, obviously, if you look at the legacy of slavery and the degree to which that is a, you look at some of the things the Trump administration has done, it is an ongoing cultural and political battlefield.
0: Yeah. I wonder whether you think part of our reluctance to look at these histories is that actually they are so current.
1: Yeah, I mean, they really are. And I think in some places more than others, but yeah, I mean, there's a line at the end of Say Nothing where I talk about how in Belfast history is alive and dangerous. And that came home to me in this very vivid way, because Say Nothing is about a murder that happened in 1972. It happened before I was born. And I would go around Belfast knocking on doors, asking questions. And you could, you know, I'd say what I was there about, and you could see the fear on people's faces, and they shut the door on my face, but I could see like real terror in their eyes. And I was just amazed that, you know, to go around and ask about this kind of what feels like it should be sort of sepia toned, this history from half a century ago, that it would feel so kind of potent and electric in the present day. And my sense is that probably there are big parts of Australian history that are the same way. Certainly that's true here in the US.
0: Patrick Radden-Keefe, it's been wonderful talking to you. Thank you very much.
1: It's so good to talk to you. Thank you.
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0: I can see quite a few Patrick Radden-Keefe fans on the text line this morning. Clearly, a few Sydney book clubs have been doing London Falling. So that is the name of his latest book. It is out now. Say Nothing was the other book I was referring to. It's actually available at the moment, the TV adaptation of it on SBS On Demand. Coming up in the next half hour, Sam Wykes will be here talking sport, plus Geraldine will take us global roaming. But right now, let's get the news headlines for Sydney at 9:30. A little bit late, I'm sorry. Tony Matthews, good morning.
4: Hamish, good morning. Search and rescue operations are underway in Nepal and Tibet after flash floods hit the Himalayan border region, with hundreds of people missing, including dozens of Australian tourists. Prime Minister Anthony Albanese says the Department of Foreign Affairs and Trade is aware, and Australian officials are urgently working to confirm their welfare. The war in the Middle East has impacted Qantas's bottom line, with the airline suffering a 13% drop in full-year profit. Profit before tax was $2.06 billion for the year to June, $330 million lower than the previous 12 months. Higher fuel prices added $610 million in operating costs. The Cook Islands has voted to retain the governing Cook Islands Party for a historic fifth consecutive term. The CIP has secured an absolute majority of 13 of the 24 parliamentary seats following the final count of the 2026 general election. Prime Minister Mark Brown will stay on for a third term, having taken office in October 2020. And the veteran British actor Tim Curry has died at the age of 80, 14 years after suffering a stroke. Curry is best known for his role as Dr. Frankenfurter on both stage and screen in the Rocky Horror Picture Show, as well as for scaring a generation of kids in the 1990 TV version of Stephen King's It. Sydney's weather, cloudy, the slight chance of a shower this morning, light wind and a top of 19 degrees. The UV index is predicted to reach 4, which is moderate. Mostly sunny for tomorrow, 20 degrees. Partly cloudy Saturday and 19. And Hamish, mostly sunny and 21 degrees on Sunday.
0: Yeah, amazing actor. But I think as a kid watching Home Alone, I was kind of terrified.
4: That was your favourite? I'm scared of clowns now from Pennywise.
0: Thanks very much, Tony. It is 25 minutes to 10. Geraldine Duke coming up soon, but right now it's time to talk sport.
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0: Sam Wykes is here from ABC Pacific Sport. Good morning.
12: Good morning, mates.
0: So, we're talking Jai Arrow. This is kind of interesting. So, he's going to be allowed to start in the final two games for the Rabbitohs, even though he obviously retired earlier in the year. But it'll take him to 100 games played for South Sydney.
12: For South Sydney, yeah. Honestly, you know, when you think about the support that Jai's been getting, you know, since the horrific news around MND, you know, people have come together and created initiatives. And I feel like this is probably the best one out of all of them. To reach 100 games in a milestone, like it's huge for any player.
0: Mm.
12: And him being stuck on 98, he'll get to play against the Titans and then the Roosters for his 100th. And so the RLPA, the NRL, South Sydney, even the teams that they're playing against have come together to, you know, have this exemption to the rules, change it so he can run out there. Number 23 jersey, when they kick off, he'll come back off, and that counts as a cap. And I thought, man, that's, yeah, warmed my heart when I heard this story.
0: It obviously is something that will mean something for him, but I'm kind of curious about the impact this is having on young people. Like, I'm noticing it with friends, with kids, you know, the little ones really quite engaged with the Jai Arrow story, which in many ways is quite a grown-up story, but young people just really captured by this.
12: Yeah, I think it's just, it's one of those ones where, you know, he's devastating news. He was a player that played, you know, living out people's dreams, you know, young kids' dreams, and rugby league's just growing, so there's a lot of media around it, and just you see it with all the different types of things that happen on social media when there's when there's a trend around, like, you know, mental health. You know, I find that people do love to jump on the back of, I don't want to say trending, but as in the fact that, you know, if there's a way to help, let's get behind it, let's get amongst it, and throw full support around it.
0: It's quite interesting. You know, we've obviously been talking about the very dark sides of social media at the moment, but clearly for a lot of young people, there's a desire to find meaning and connection.
12: Yeah, there is. And I think
0: maybe this is an example.
12: This is an example of that. You know, we can, you know, social media has its pitfalls and downfalls around, you know, what you can see and what it can spread, what type of messages. But on the flip side, it can do exactly, like, you know, some real positive, and
0: if only the tech companies took advantage of the good bits.
12: Exactly.
0: And carved out the
12: Can we get more of that in my algorithm? That'll be unreal.
0: Sam Wykes is here talking sport. On to the Chiefs, the upcoming team set to join in 2028. They've signed a new player. Who is it?
12: Joey Manu.
0: Okay.
12: Big Joey Manu.
0: So this is kind of big news.
12: Yeah, this is huge. And I think, I'm always intrigued, you know, seeing who the Chiefs are signing, one from a Pacific lens, but also being a part of startup franchises before, and the characters that you sign. I've just got this, like, keen interest. How do you start from day, like, zero type of thing, and you've got a blank canvas and you've got to get everything in order, and the type of people you sign straight away is so important. And Joey Manu has been playing in France at the moment with Racing 92, sorry. Before that, he was in Japan playing for Toyota for Blitz. And as my good mate on Nijan Footy, my co-host, says, he's been on holidays.
0: He's been playing rugby.
12: He's been playing rugby. Yeah, okay. So my good mate Tinoda Arona on Nijan Footy says he's been on holidays for the last few years. So I was like, come on, mate. But he's been playing there, and he'll head over as 007. I think it was anticipated that it would be a halfback. But I guess that the big news around this as well is, like, a lot of the players have been 30. Years of age, or will be 30 years of age by the time 28 comes around. So he'll be 31.
0: So this Brian is considered 30. Old, is it?
12: Well, something, you know, I guess
0: mature.
12: That's how I like to see things. But honestly, I think this day and age, you look at guys like Daly Cherry Evans. He's 38, still playing. I know Adam Reynolds, you know, he's sort of not having the best with injuries now, but a lot of players are playing later into their 30s. And I just think with sports science, the way players look after their bodies now, I don't think it's an issue, but you do need those mature heads setting up that foundation of the PNG Chiefs because of, you know, the challenges and what they'll be facing when they live over there.
0: So is it correct the Prime Minister got involved with this particular signing?
12: I think he's been involved with every signing.
0: Really?
12: He sat, you know, so he sat with Jerome Luai.
0: Gosh, he really wants it to work, doesn't he?
12: Yes, he does want it to work. It's just rugby league is just such a way of life in Papua New Guinea. And it's the same when the Fijian draw started up in Fiji. When people started to go over there for games, they could really understand why it means so much to the country for it to succeed. And it changes people's views and opinions on, okay, we can see rugby league is a way of life here.
0: Here's the Chiefs General Manager, Michael Chamas.
6: We're getting guys who are winners. 7 signings so far. It's clear now that we're sending a message to everyone. We are a team that's going to be competitive. We are a team that's going to attract quality players, attract quality people. We're going to be a team that knows how to win. And as soon as we get there to PNG, everyone's focus is on making sure that we're competitive from the outset.
0: Let's talk about the Shoot Shield this weekend. That's an important one for a lot of Sydney siders.
12: Yeah, it is. And I will say, because I do the under-20s underneath that for Shoot Shield for Sydney Uni, we went
0: as in your coach.
12: Coach.
0: Yeah.
12: 29 or draw.
0: Just to be clear, Sam is not playing in the
12: under-20s. No. I've fudged my birth certificates. I can still play. They went down 29. We went down 29 all to, or we had a draw, sorry, against East last week, but no extra time because they finished third. We finished fourth. We couldn't play in the game before the grand final for this week. So I'm gutted about that. I was a bit lost, but our first grade team, Sydney Uni, will take on East this week at Rallara Oval. Big one there. And the other one will be Gordon versus Warringah. So some big household names playing for all these teams. We've seen for uni, we've got Nick Champion de Krepny, Falau Fainga'a, who's played for the Wallabies, Super Rugby players, Boston Fakafanua, Darcy Breen, and the East Beast will have like Sid Harvey and young Teddy Wilson. So it'll be a cracking game this Saturday.
0: I know we spoke to you about it the other week, you know, just in light of all the Swans news, and you talked about the conversations you have with these young guys.

0: We're again today having a really complex and sensitive story, conversation about a story of a 16-year-old girl dying, police sort of investigating the possibility of consensual strangulation during sex. So we've been talking about pornography and the impact on young people of that. Does this, putting the specifics of this to the side, does this ever come up for you in the conversations you have with these young blokes?
1: I wouldn't say they're like a topic of a conversation where you're just like, you're going one-on-one with it, but you'd hear the conversations around the group, about what's going on in their day-to-day lives, you saw, again, it's one of those things now, what we spoke about last week. Okay, am I going to, if I hear something that I know is not acceptable, what am I going to do about it on the spot?
0: Yeah.
1: You know, but like, I haven't had that.
0: About
1: but like,
0: that or you ask them to think about that?
1: I guess I'm thinking about that now since, last week. And I haven't heard that at all, but I'm just thinking like, this is something now that even now for planning for next year, when we go and have our camps in Orange or where we're having our standards and values and behavioural meetings, like this is now part of our planning about what type of conversations and what we're going to be having alongside what we need to do to win a footy game as well. So that's definitely changed my perspective on how we're going to approach these meetings.
0: It's quite interesting because folks like Chanel Contos, the consent campaigner this morning, says actually this has to be a whole of society conversation. Yeah. And often we're talking about the negative side of sporting culture, but I wonder how much sporting clubs, professional or otherwise, are part of the solution here because they can set examples.
1: We're a huge part of the solutions. Again, we've spoken about PNG just right now and what rugby league does for their country to help change social behaviour. So, like, you can't play rugby league unless you go to school in PNG. So within those programs, then they're learning about what's acceptable in society. So you can change behaviours through sport, and we have a part to play in that for as coaches, and again, because we've got in our under 20s, we've got 75 players there who are of 20 and under, or between the ages of 17 and 20. So that's a lot of young males within that group where we've got a chance to impact and influence, and change the course of their mindset and shape them a little bit to become better men. So absolutely, sport can play a massive role in that.
0: They're lucky to have a thoughtful bloke like you thinking about their future. So thanks, Sam. Good to talk as always.
1: Thanks, mate. I appreciate it. Take care.
0: Sam Wykes there from ABC Pacific Sport. By the way, 1300 222 702 is the number. We are keen to continue this conversation this morning. The sensitive conversation about how to discuss all of this with young people. I know a lot of parents, grandparents listening, a lot of you think about this from different perspectives, and I'm keen to gauge some of those this morning.
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0: We'll catch up with Geraldine Doogue soon to go global roaming, but Adam's here from the Northern Beaches just on the issues we've been discussing this morning. What's it raised for you, Adam?
11: Yes, hi, Hamish. A very sensitive topic indeed. I was just reflecting on the drive in today. It reminded me of the olden days, or the bad old days, when drink driving was kind of seen as acceptable and a naughty thing to do, but I might get away with it. But that was stopped when we had the, if you drink and drive, you're a bloody idiot, and all the advertising campaigns around that. And now that's a full 180, and even the youth realise it's a really bad thing to do. I'm just wondering whether there's a room for a campaign like that, maybe an online campaign. But I need to know the potential. I mean, when I was texting earlier, what are the potential charges for an accidental death? I was sort of making the analogy, well, if you've got someone in the car with you, another person, and I'm making the analogy with what's happened here, if you were to drive dangerously and they were to die, is that there's charges for that, surely? And I was making the analogy that it would be similar thing to this. Mm-hmm. So the youth need to know that this is probably a reckless activity, and if they die, I guess, during this act, what are the potential charges and consequences to that, apart from the obvious death of, an intimate partner?
0: Yeah, obviously we're talking about this in the broad. This is not specifically relating to what's in the news. We don't know the specifics
11: no, of, course not.

0: this and obviously conscious of the fact that it's a live investigation. I wonder, Adam, if you could respond to something Dave's texted me about. He's saying, regarding this sort of thing, these practices have been normalised, says Dave, through mainstream streaming channels like Sex Education on Netflix. There's four seasons of it. Teens and young adults have taken to it and treat it as a cult classic. My late teen daughter put me onto it. It's incredibly confronting, but dressed up as mainstream comedy. These acts are being normalised through shows like this. It's not just porn sites or social media algorithms. What do you think?
1: Well, yes and no. I also, there was a movie, I can't remember which one it was, but the guy was out of the dating scene for a long time, and when he got back into it, he's like, oh, I don't know what the people do these days. And he had the idea that this was what they did. So just quickly, he was sort of, you know, kissing the girl, and then he automatically went to the strangulation. She's like, whoa, what are you doing? Like so he sort of felt that that was what the modern culture that was acceptable to do, but she quickly put him in his place, and then he went, oh, I'm sorry, I don't know what we do these days in the dating scene. So that was a movie where they sort of flipped it and said, no, this is not cool, despite what you see out there. So I just wish I remember what that movie was, but they sort of flipped that around and said, no, this is not cool at all.
0: I mean, a lot of people have been writing in this morning about Tim Winton's book Breath and the movie version of that with Simon Baker, where it was depicted. I suppose the thing that stands out to me about the series Sex Education is that one of the main characters, which is played by Gillian Anderson, is a therapist, and a lot of the depiction of these sorts of things, and obviously there's a whole range of different things depicted in that series, they do tend to then use it as a teaching moment. So I wonder if it's kind of acknowledging what is there for young people and what exists in the in the social media culture, but finds a way of dealing with it that does maybe introduce the notions of harm and dangers and consent. I mean, not saying they do it perfectly, but there's clearly a discomfort for a lot of people with any of this being discussed, but it's clearly what young people are being exposed to day in, day out.
1: It came up on my TV when my son, who was 18, was watching, and he couldn't believe the age as well, the fact that this person was 16. He just couldn't believe it at that age. So, yeah, there's something going on.
0: It must be, like, do you speak specifically with your own kids about this stuff?
1: Kind of in a half-joking way, and sometimes, I mean, it's terrible to joke about it, but sometimes you have to sort of raise it in an awkward sort of joking way, more about the swans, not so much this latest issue, but it's like, look, you can't do this, and it's difficult to say it in a serious way. Sometimes you make, you know what I'm saying.
0: You've got to find the angle in, I guess, with a young person.
1: I guess so, yeah. That's right. Look, just taking back to the driving analogy that I was making, the dangerous driving, we all, you know, the kids watch Fast and the Furious, but I think they do understand that sort of driving is going to lead to consequences. But I think there needs to be a more factual educational base. If you are driving in the, you know, using that analogy, and an accident happens, you are liable for, you know, this or that. And I think it needs to be taken back in this case as well, that if you are doing this and this happens, there's serious consequences and possible jail time, other than the obvious death, etc.
0: Yeah. Sonia says, Along Came Polly, she thinks is the movie that you were talking about.
1: It could have been. It could have been, yes. Yeah, that's a great movie. I like that movie. So it was probably, I've seen that maybe two or three times, so that's a great movie. So it probably was that.
0: Adam, thanks for your call this morning. 1-300-222-702 is the number. If you want to continue this conversation this morning, right now, though, it is time to go global roaming. Geraldine Doog is the co-host of Global Roaming. Good morning to you, Jerry.
2: Good morning, Hamish.
0: So, this is quite something. Canada and the United States, we know they've got their issues. But the mild-mannered Mark Carney, the Prime Minister of Canada, he's been a little less mild-mannered this week.
2: He certainly has been a little less mild-mannered, and he's had to sort of stand up and really own what, in a way, he said he'd do, I suppose, or he suggested he'd do, and when he became Prime Minister, against all the odds. I think it's just, I keep thinking that how much we compare ourselves have in the past with Canada, you know, the Commonwealth country, sort of both and sort of having a culture that is broadly derived from maybe a long way away, UK and so on. And suddenly they're in the midst of this huge drama. And I think, what would it be like to be managing the politics of that if you're in Australia? I'm very

0: very glad we're not managing that sort of thing, because this is now got to be, I mean, this is pretty serious. This is really going to a place that I don't think Carney, well, maybe he did think it was coming, but there's going to be quite a lot of pain ahead, and I don't know who's going to blink.
1: Yeah, I mean, the sorts of tariffs they're talking about are enormous across a broad range of sectors. You'd think that the economy, certainly on, you know, the near border areas on both sides, would be pretty heavily impacted. Donald Trump lashed out during a radio interview with Conservative host Glenn Beck.
2: They are one of the worst countries in the world to deal with. They have taken advantage of the United States for many decades, actually. They charge tariffs that are unbelievable, like on milk. 400%. And I just said, we're taking them on. It's time to teach Canada you can't do this anymore.
1: And on top of that, Trump wanting to rename Lake Ontario as Lake America.
0: Yeah, I mean, it's, I suppose, in a way, we're lucky that he overreaches to an extent like that. You know, my son said to me last night, oh, this is really ridiculous. You know, not noting the tariff stuff, but just noting the idiocy of that. Look, I think it's exactly the problem with tariffs. It becomes tit for tat, and it gradually rises to the extent that Canada strikes back with, you know, with retaliatory tariffs. America starts speaking like that through Trump. And it starts to reach right down into sort of all manner of advanced manufacturing, as well as toys, as well as milk. And somebody's got to have the strength to cut it off. Now, that is exactly the issue here. And I don't know who, like Carney, it'll test Carney's ability to run this policy. At the moment, I think they say there's a 78% approval from the Canadians at the moment in polls for what Carney's doing. But there is going to be real pain suffered. And we'll, you know, just in the midst of inflation everywhere, it'll be interesting to see how he manages those politics. I mean, we see little things challenge us, and I just wonder what it'd be like to be in that situation.
1: Yeah, here's Prime Minister Mark Carney.
3: In recent days, the United States proposed new terms that were uneconomic, unfair, and undermine the net benefits for Canada and called into question the reliability of any deal. In short, they asked too much and they offered too little.
1: So that's Mark Carney's explanation for the position that Canada is taking vis-a-vis the United States. It's 5 minutes to 10. Geraldine Doogue is here taking us global roaming. Tops of 19 on the coast today, and in the west it is cloudy, a bit wet in Sydney earlier this morning. So, Gerry, at the moment we're putting together a mini-series for next week, marking a rather big occasion. What is it? Who are we talking to? What are we asking?
0: We're talking about the ANZUS Treaty, not AUKUS, ANZUS Treaty, which has really underpinned our foreign policy for 75 years. It was signed 75 years next week on September the 1st, 75 years ago. And it was an agreement between the US, Australia and New Zealand to essentially consult if any one of them felt that their territorial integrity was compromised. It doesn't actually, I mean, the clear implication is that we will come to each other's aid, but it is not a solid promise to that effect, as, say, NATO Article 5 is. If any group, a member is attacked, it's seen as an attack on all, and, you know, war results. So it's a very interesting, I think we both found it quite revealing in terms of how much it's taken for granted as sort of being our, it's our safety valve, I suppose you could say, that we think, oh yes, the Americans are there. We've hitched ourselves to the American worldwide wagon, and that is our insurance policy. And I think we're starting to wonder if it is about shared values, which clearly we interviewed John Howard last week, which will be on next week. That's how he felt it was. Are they shared these days? Mm. But more than that, is it still, do the Americans even want to be in it? I think that's the real question.
1: Yeah, I suppose for listeners, you know, maybe not as familiar with the term ANZUS, it's what's become known as the alliance. It's what we talk about all the time as the alliance, and as you say, it's sort of underpinned our position in the world for certainly all of my lifetime, really ever since it was

0: signed into existence 75 years ago next week. An incredible collection of voices, John Howard, Kevin Rudd talking to us, a couple of historians who I think have really are going to introduce a lot of perspective into this conversation because, you know, I think your sense is maybe the Americans are a bit ambivalent about the whole thing.
1: Well, look, I think the thing that is really interesting me, because I'm sort of using it to and educating myself as well, you have to read quite a bit around it, is that it is possible that it does pertain to AUKUS in that maybe the Americans, their aim was always to have some bases here, even though we don't call them bases. And that's actually all they really want. They've got bases, you know, throughout the region. And we've always been, you know, it does that threaten our sovereignty or does it not? But it certainly does pertain to, you know, how we in fact do spend our defence money. All of this, it's all tied up in a bow to that extent. And it's just that sense of, how you do you use the alliance to say, oh, we're comfortable now, boom, done? Or do we see it as a means to an end? What I'm left with.
0: Do you think we still want the alliance?
1: Oh, yeah, I think we do still want the alliance. I think Australians would be very shocked if it wasn't there. But do they really understand what it does? And maybe we should be a little bit alert but not alarmed, to use John Howard's term.
0: Geraldine Duke, thank you very much.
1: Pleasure.
0: We'll see you later. You're listening to Mornings on 702. You can find all of those episodes in your podcast feed next week. The ANZUS Alliance turns 75. The miniseries is called The Alliance. The first episode with John Howard, but you'll also hear from Kevin Rudd, Andrew Hasty, who has actually served as a frontline soldier in Afghanistan under the auspices of this alliance, and also Nicholas Burns, who has just finished up as the US ambassador to Beijing, but was also the US ambassador to NATO on 9/11. A very big brain and well worth listening to on this. It's news time, 10 o'clock.
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5: It's 10 o'clock. Good morning. Tony Matthews with ABC News. The Prime Minister has confirmed 34 Australians are missing after a devastating landslide and flash flood struck the Himalayan border region. A torrent of water swept through the area on Wednesday morning local time, killing at least 157 people in Nepal and three in Tibet. Hundreds of tourists from the US, UK and India have also been reported missing. Mr Albanese has told News 24 Nepal is a developing country and has limited resources to deal with the disaster.
6: It doesn't have the resources that an event like that would have in Australia. So information is difficult. Now, our thoughts are with all those who will be concerned about their loved ones today.
5: The Prime Minister, Anthony Albanese. The Assistant Foreign Affairs Minister, Matt Thistlethwaite, says Australia is in contact with embassy officials in Nepal's capital of Kathmandu who are working to confirm more details.
7: We understand that this is a popular destination for pilgrims, particularly for the Hindu faith, at this time of the year, and that there are Australians that were involved in tours there. So we're just trying to confirm how many were involved.
5: Opposition leader Angus Taylor says his thoughts are with all those affected, including the Australians caught up in the disaster and their families. Sexual consent advocate Chanel Contos has called on tech companies to give users more control over their social media feeds in the wake of the death of a 16-year-old Sydney girl this week. And a warning, this story contains distressing details. Police are investigating the death of a teenage girl on Tuesday, believed to be the result of a sexual choking act. No one has been charged over the incident. Ms. Contos is leading a campaign called Fix Our Feeds, which is calling on big tech companies to give individuals the option to go back to a chronological feed on their platform rather than being fed content by an algorithm they don't control.
8: Porn companies have blood on their hands, and this is not the first time, and it won't be the last time that anyone or a young person has been impacted in this way from these sorts of acts that they're learning in these groups.
5: Minister for Social Services Tanya Plibersek says she can't comment on the death of the teen.